0: The Abbott and Costello Program, starring Bud Abbott and Lou Costello, brought to you by Camel, the cigarette of costlier, properly aged tobaccos. The Abbott and Costello Program, with the modern rhythm of Will Osborne and his orchestra, the swingy singing of Connie Haynes, and spotlighting that cheeky, chubby little mischief maker who, when caught red-handed cutting the garters off his Aunt Minnie's girdle to make himself a slingshot, calmly said,
1: "I'm a bad boy!"
2: I'll say you're a bad boy, Costello. What's the idea of coming here late? The first broadcast of our new season. You're supposed to make a speech of welcome to our listeners. By the way, do you know how to make a speech?
1: Oh, sure, I know how to make a speech.
2: Oh, you do?
1: Sure. Watch me.
2: Go ahead.
1: Ladies and gentlemen.
2: Oh, Costello, they know they're ladies and gentlemen.
1: I know, but it's nice to remind them of it every once in a while.
2: Never mind that. Go ahead with your speech.
1: Oh, yeah.
2: Yes.
1: All right. Now, just listen to this.
2: All right, let me hear it.
1: Yeah.
2: Yeah, go ahead.
1: All right, take it easy. I'm lost, and it's the beginning of the season.
2: Go ahead. Now, never mind.
1: Folks, we're back again, and we're going to be on the air every Thursday night for a whole year.
3: Oh, no, no, not that, oh, no.
1: I think we just lost a listener.
2: All right, never mind that, Costello. Why weren't you here for rehearsal this afternoon? Where were you?
1: Oh, my family gave me a welcome home party this afternoon.
2: They did?
1: Hey, did we have fun? My Uncle Artie Stebbins, he drank 2 cups of tea and passed out cold.
2: Now, that's ridiculous. How could a man pass out from drinking 2 cups of tea?
1: This was DTT.
2: You dummy, DTT is not a beverage. It's made strictly for vermin.
1: That's right. We made enough for everybody. Men, vermin, and children.
2: Nah. Never mind about that. You should... You know, you should... You know, you should be very proud of the way your friends welcomed you back from your vacation, Lou. I saw big signs all over your neighborhood.
1: Oh, sure.
2: Welcome home our hero, Lou Costello. We love you, Lou Costello. America's ace of the airways, Lou Costello.
1: Yeah, but Abbott.
2: What's
1: that? Oh, but those signs embarrass me terribly.
2: Why should those signs embarrass you?
1: They caught me nailing them up.
2: Oh, come on. You're impossible. Never mind that. Look, tell me about your trip back east. How did you like New York?
1: Oh, Abbott, New York's a wonderful place.
2: You think so?
1: The people there are so friendly.
2: They are.
1: The minute you get off the train, they grab you and they smother you with kisses.
2: They do?
1: Yeah. Then they take you for a ride in a taxi. They hug and they kiss you. And then they take you out for dinner and they buy you champagne. And then they take you for a moonlight ride in Central Park. And then they hug you and they kiss you some more. And then they send you home with a 5-pound box of chocolates.
2: Costello, did all this happen to you?
1: No, to my sister.
2: Costello, look, please. I'm talking about you. What did you do in New York?
1: Oh, Abbott, I met the most beautiful wave. We went together for 13 weeks.
2: You went with this wave for 13 weeks?
1: Yeah, we just finished basic training.
2: Oh, come on. That's silly.
1: The next time I see you, we're going on maneuvers.
2: You talk sense, Costello. Look, what does this girl do in the Navy? Is she a petty officer?
1: What kind of officer?
2: Petty. Petty?
1: Oh, sure. She petties all the time. And she likes the necky, too.
2: I don't mean that.
1: I'm crazy about that girl,
2: Abbott. I can imagine.
1: She's so sweet and delicatessen.
2: Delicatessen?
1: Everything about her is so dainty.
2: What's her name, Lou?
1: Lena.
2: Lena.
1: Lena Genster.
2: Lena Genster. Is she a nice girl, Lou? Did you meet her family?
1: Oh, sure. And what a family. Her father and mother have 37 children.
2: 37 children?
1: Mm-hmm.
2: They must live on the other side of the tracks.
1: With 37 children, they got to live on both sides of the tracks.
2: Well, never mind about her family. Is Lena a pretty girl?
1: Pretty? Mm-hmm. Abbott, do you know how Veronica Lake's cute little nose comes right to a point?
2: Yes.
1: Lena's head does the same thing.
2: Well, look, how about her figure? Is she sylph-like?
1: What?
2: Is she sylph-like? Does she have a sylph-like figure?
1: If she does, she keeps it to herself.
2: No, you dummy. By sylph-like, I mean chic. Is Lena chic?
1: No, she ain't been chic since she had the mumps.
2: No. Chic has nothing to do with the mumps. Chic means svelte. Now, is Lena chic and svelte?
1: Oh, yeah. When Lena had the mumps, she was very chic and her face svelte way up. Her mother rubbed a shower of shav on her push and the svelting vent a vein.
2: No.
1: What have we got? Swedish writers?
2: I don't know. Wait, Lucille. Listen to me here, Lucille. I only want to find out your girlfriend, Lena, what she looks like. Is she pert?
1: She what?
2: Pert. Would you say she was pert?
1: Certainly she's pert. She's pert Irish and pert Eskimo.
2: No, you idiot. I'm not talking about her background. I want to know if Lena is pert or appealing.
1: Oh, sure. One time she got sunburned, and a pert of her background was appealing.
2: No, no, look. Look, Costello. I merely ask you if your girlfriend Lena is chic. When I say chic, I'm not referring to her health. Chic means pert. Therefore, a girl can be pert, and a pert girl can be svelte, and a svelte girl can be appealing.
1: Oh, when you say a girl is chic, you're not referring to her health. Chic means pert, and a girl who is chic and pert is appealing. And most girls who are appealing are referred to as svelte. Therefore, a chic girl can be pert, and a pert girl can be svelte, and a svelte girl can be appealing.
2: Now you've got it.
1: Now, I don't even know what I'm talking about.
2: Get him out of here.
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0: sweet as she can be. I love to lean against Alina. 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
1: All right, look. Cut that out, Costa. Will you please never mind that scene? Will you forget about your girl, Lena? You're here and she's in New York.
2: I'll never forget, Lena Abbott. Do you remember the last night her and I was together? I bought a great big bag of gumdrops. Red ones for Lena and black ones for me.
1: Red gumdrops for Lena and black ones for you?
2: Yeah, we sat on a bench in the park eating them gumdrops. Then it got dark and I lit a lantern.
1: You jerk, you mean you were sitting on a bench with a beautiful girl at night and you lit a lantern?
2: Yeah.
1: Why?
2: It was so dark I couldn't tell the red gumdrops from the black ones.
1: Costello, is that somebody at the door?
2: I didn't hear anything.
3: I beg your pardon, gentlemen. I'm looking for Mr. Ab. Mr. Ab. For Mr. Ab.
2: Mr. Abbott?
3: No, Costello.
2: I'm Lou Costello. What do you want?
3: Well, I got a telegram for you, and it's from Chicago. It's from Chicago.
2: Chicago?
3: Brooklyn.
2: Where did they dig this hiccup?
1: Here, boy, give me that telegram, please. Costello.
2: Yeah.
1: The boy has his hand out.
2: What do you want me to do, read his palm?
1: No. He's waiting for you to lay a little gratuity in his hand.
2: Lay a gratuity?
1: Yeah.
2: If he'll settle for an egg, I think I can make it.
3: Oh, that's all right. My company won't allow me to accept
2: money?
3: No, tips. The telegraph company pays me very well as it is. I only been working for them for 20 years, and yesterday they raised me.
2: They raised you?
3: Sure, they raised my bicycle seat up 6 inches.
2: I think he's just got a flat, that guy. You know, the only reason we keep the guy on the show is because he knows where to get bacon.
1: Oh, never mind. Here, give me that telegram. Give me that telegram, Costello. I'll read it. Let's see. Have been discharged from the waves. Amen. I'm on my way to Hollywood to accept the starring role that you promised me at Universal Studios. Signed, Lena Genster. Costello. Costello, look at me. Did you promise that little girl that you would make her a star in pictures?
4: Abbott, I had to.
1: You had to?
4: The only manly thing to do. It all happened tonight. I bought her a bag of gumdrops. It was so romantic. Every time we reached for a gumdrop, our fingers would meet inside the sack. Then, quite by accident, I kissed her.
1: Oh, how could you kiss her by accident?
4: We were both chewing on the same gumdrop, and I ate half my half.
1: You imbecile. You didn't have to promise her a starring plot in pictures just because you kissed her.
4: That's not all I did.
1: What?
4: As I was pulling away, the gumdrop snapped and bent her pivot tooth.
1: Well, you're certainly in a mess, Costello. How are you going to get an unknown girl a starring plot in pictures?
4: Abbott, I thought maybe you could help me.
1: I can't help you. I can't. Wait a minute. Hey, wait a minute. There's a man here tonight who happens to be the world's greatest motion picture producer.
5: Ah, good evening, gentlemen. I am Professor Melonhead. Better known around the studio as Cecil B. D. Melonhead.
2: Melonhead? Hey, Abbott, get a look at that skull. His head looks more like Nagasaki after it was hit by the atomic bomb.
5: Young man, don't you scoff at my cranium. I'll have you know there's plenty inside of my head.
2: There should be. There's nothing on the outside.
4: Melonhead, I know how you can make a lot of money.
5: How?
2: Rent your head out as a skating rink for flies.
5: Oh, now, Costello. Suppose my head is round and shiny. Surely you've seen things like this before.
2: Yeah, but they all had handles on them.
1: Quiet, Costello, please. Professor, do you think you could advise Costello how to get his girl a starring role in pictures?
5: Certainly, Abbott. Now, Costello, first I'll have to know something about your girl. Is she photogenic?
2: No, she's part Irish and part Eskimo.
5: Oh, she's chic. Now, I'm not speaking of her extraction. I'm merely inquiring about her physiognomy.
2: Her what?
5: Her physiognomy. Does she have a smooth physiognomy?
2: Gentlemen, don't discuss those things outside of barrooms.
5: Costello, you haven't got the brains of a 2-year-old child.
2: I know, but look at the difference in our ages.
1: Oh, please, gentlemen, we're getting no place. Costello's girl is on her way here, and he made her a promise to star in pictures. Now, we've got to do something about it.
5: Very well, Costello. I will personally groom your girl for a screen test.
2: Melonhead, just what do you intend to do?
5: Well, first, I will instill her with supreme confidence. I will enhance her histrionic proclivities. I will retard her basic timidity, cram her repertoire with scintillating soliloquies, and then, with dynamic exuberance, I will embellish her cinematic latitude.
3: You wouldn't dare.
2: You haven't got the nerve.
5: Oh, nonsense. Costello, I've never been so humiliated in my life. I'm ashamed to have people see me walk out of here after conversing with an imbecile like you, Mr. Abbott. Isn't there some way I can sneak out of here without being seen?
6: Look, Melonhead, if that's the way you feel about it, you can go out this window and down our fire escape.
5: Thank you. Open the window. Good night, gentlemen.
1: Costello, what was that?
6: It just dawned on me we ain't got no fire escape.

0: Certainly. And that song's heard round the world, for this program is sent overseas to our servicemen. And I can just picture two such servicemen on their way to that magic place called home. They've been everywhere, seen everything. And now they're seeing the Statue of Liberty and the skyline they haven't seen in years.
1: Boy, does that look good. Gosh, you never know how much you've missed something until you've had to do without it.
0: Yes, it takes the experience of doing without to make us really appreciate things we're apt to take for granted. Proving again that experience is the best teacher. 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And did experience teach us that there's simply no substitute for Camel's costlier tobaccos and proper aging? It certainly did. 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Yes, as old Aesop said,
2: experience is the best teacher.
0: C-A-M-E-L-S. 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
3: Aside, boy, and let me in. One side or I'll open your head.
4: Please, madam, quiet. The Abbott and Costello show is on the air in the studio. You must be absolutely quiet. Not a sound. You're not even supposed to breathe while they're on the air.
3: Don't tell me they're that bad. Well, I'm going in. Step aside, hack rack, before I hang something on your hook.
4: You're not getting past me, madam. I am the head usher.
3: Oh, yeah? Well, pick up your head, usher.
5: What's going on here? Wait a minute. What is all this commotion, madam?
3: Boy, I'm looking for the owner of the NBC network, Mr. Lou Costello. Just tell him. You may tell him that Lena Gangster is here.
5: Uh-oh. Wait here just a minute, Miss Gensler. Don't go away, will you please? Just a minute. I'll be right back. Costello.
1: What?
5: Costello.
1: Yeah?
5: Who do you think is here?
1: Who?
5: It's Lena Gensler.
1: Oh, good. That's... What?
5: Yes.
1: Well... Lena Gensler, hey,
5: you
1: open the window. I'm going down the fire escape.
5: Costello, we have no fire escape.
1: I'll make one.
5: No. Costello, come here. Did you tell Lena Gensler that you own the NBC network?
1: I've had to, Abbott.
5: When did you tell her that? The night you had the gumdrops?
1: No, that was the night we made fudge.
5: Stella, you idiot. First you told Lena you'd star in pictures. Then you told her you owned the NBC network. I hope you didn't tell her you were the mayor of Los Angeles.
1: Abbott, you know I wouldn't do that.
5: No.
1: I'm not that dumb.
5: You're not that dumb.
3: I've had enough of this horsing around. I demand to see Senator Lou Costello.
5: Senator! Senator!
1: Abbott, that must have been the night we pulled taffy.
3: There you are, Fatso. Come here to Mama and give her a great big kiss.
1: All right, now put me down!
3: Well, Bubble Nose, let's call Universal Studios and tell them the new star has arrived. We'll go right over. Go on, Costello. Get them on the phone.
1: Hey, yeah, but what's the studio's phone number?
3: Get him. He owns the studio and he doesn't even know the phone number.
5: Costello, you told her you own the studio?
1: Sure, I'll own it any day now. President Bloomberg of Universal practically promised it to me.
5: He promised it to you?
1: Yeah, he said, Costello, one more picture like the last one and I'm going to give you the business.
3: Come on, Fatso. Jump over that last egg and let's get out of the studio. I'm ready to star in my first picture.

0: Costello, main gate to Universal Studios. Just think, in a few minutes, thanks to you, I'll be a star.
1: Lena, don't you think we ought to come back some other day? The gate's locked.
0: There's other people getting in. Look, there goes Charles Lawton.
2: Open the gate for Mr. Lawton, Mike.
0: Look, there goes Charles Boyer.
2: Open the gate for Mr. Boyer, Mike.
0: Go on, Costello, you own the place. Tell him to open the gate for you.
3: Good morning, sir. I'm Lou Costello.
2: Climb over, you bum.
0: Costello, did you hear what he said? Why, he's treating you like a dog. Speak up. Talk to the man. Show him you're the boss.
1: Okay. Hey, you. Did you tell me to climb over that gate?
2: Yeah, what about it?
1: Would you mind giving me a boost?
0: I'm beginning to think you're a phony, Costello. If you don't get me a starring part in this studio, I'm going to tell your mother just what really happened the night you bought me that 50-cent bag of gumdrops.
3: No, Lena, not that. Anything but that. Please don't tell her that.
0: Your mother wouldn't like that, would she?
3: No. She thinks those gumdrops only cost me a dime.
1: Lena, why don't you give up this idea of being a movie star? And Hollywood is too rough and tough for a place for a girl like you. Go back to Brooklyn. They can use a good third baseman.
0: Listen, egghead. If you don't get me that starring part, I'm going to bend your nose down till it touches your knee. I'll stick hat pins in your eyeballs. Then I'll get a hot iron and solder your ears together. And if that doesn't work, I'll torture you.
1: Lena, I was only kidding. Come on in here. We'll see my director friend, Gregory Ratbiscuit. He'll do anything for a friend of mine. There's Mr. Ratbiscuit's secretary. Hey, you.
4: Well, what is it? I said, what is it?
1: I give up. What is it?
0: Boy, tell Mr. Ratbiscuit that Lou Costello has a friend out here that he wants to star in pictures.
4: Well, you'll just have to wait. Mr. Lawton is in there now trying to get a friend of his in pictures.
5: So, Mr. Lawton, you got a friend that you want to get in pictures, eh? Everybody's got friends. Nothing but friends. What am I running here, an old friend's home? I'll show you what I think of you and your friends. Now get up! Here, I'll smash them to pieces. I'll jump up and down on them. I'll tear them to bits. Well, Costello, I suppose you have a friend.
1: No, sir, not me. I haven't got a friend in the world. Everybody hates me. I'm all alone.
5: What about this young woman?
1: Oh, I never saw her before in all my life.
5: What a beautiful creature. What a gorgeous specimen of poultry. Poultry. Spring is busting out all over. Come, pretty one, come into my office. I want to discuss your possibility.
0: Oh, Mr. Ratbiscuit.
6: Costello.
7: Why did you run off without me?
6: Well, what have you done with Lena?
1: She's been in the office with Mr. Ratbiscuit.
6: Huh?
1: That must have been a... Oh, boy. She's been in there since 3 o'clock, Abbott. I don't know what to do.
7: Are you
1: dumb?
7: That
1: must be a terrific audition.
7: Now, wait a minute. You know Ratbiscuit is a ladies' man. Oh, do you want him to steal your girl? Go in there and get Lena.
1: I'm afraid, Abbott. Ratbiscuit was in a terrible temper. I think he's mad at me.
7: You coward, go in there and get Lena.
1: Okay.
7: Well, Costello, what happened?
1: Oh, Lena's all right, Abbott. She's in there. And you know what, Abbott? That Ratbiscuit is a swell fella.
7: What do you mean?
1: And he ain't mad at me anymore. Look, he even gave me a quarter.
7: He gave you a quarter? What for?
1: Well, he wants me to go downtown and get him a bag of gumdrops.
7: Now get him out of here.
8: Abbott and Costello will be back for Camel Cigarettes in just a moment. And now, this week's salute in the new series of salutes to the men who won the victory.
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7: Well, Costello, it's nice to be back on the air with all our old friends. 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
7: 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Johnny. 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
8: 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Or the pipes in an organ. Or that sound that signals tops in contentment, the sound of a man whose pipe is loaded with rich, full-bodied, mellow Prince Albert smoking tobacco.
11: Yes, that contented eye is the sound produced by a PA packed pipe. 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
13: You're listening to Comedy Shows Hour on ABN, the Antioch Broadcasting Network. You just heard an episode of Abbott and Costello, which originally aired Thursday, October 4th, 1945, 81 years ago today. Its title? Lou Promises His Girlfriend a Job. Here's an episode of Burns and Allen, which originally aired Thursday, October 4th, 1945, 81 years ago today, titled Dating Advice.
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0: Maxwell House, America's favorite coffee, brings you a new series of programs featuring the domestic adventures of that lovable Mr. and Mrs. George and Gracie. With yours truly, Bill Goodwin, the Les Paul Trio, and the music of Meredith Wilson and his orchestra. As we look in at the Burns home today, George and Gracie are just sitting down to breakfast.
1: Boy, nothing like a cup of coffee to start the day. Warms your stomach. What's so funny?
2: Oh, the coffee warming your tummy. I was just thinking, first the pot warms the coffee, and then the coffee warms
1: the... Never mind. How about some cream?
2: I'm sorry, darling, no cream.
1: How about some butter for the toast?
2: Oh, no butter either. You see, we're new in this neighborhood, and the milkman says that he can only take care of his old customers.
1: But this has been going on for 3 weeks now.
2: Sorry, George, I've done my best to strike up a friendship with the milkman. I always ask how Mamie is feeling, what Werner's been doing, and if Dolores has any new boyfriends.
1: His daughters?
2: No, his cows.
1: No milk, no butter, no cream. How about bacon?
2: The butcher just looks at me and says, sorry, lady, you ain't an old customer.
1: Well, I might as well go out and have breakfast. By the way, where are my clean shirts?
2: Oh, the laundryman is taking care of his old customers, too.
1: Oh. Everywhere you have to be old.
2: George, why don't you try?
1: Forget it. What'll I wear?
2: Well, I washed out your sleeveless sweater myself.
1: I don't own a sleeveless sweater.
2: Yes, you do. I had a little bad luck with the ringer.
1: Thanks, kid. Darn it, this makes me sore.
2: Well, if we want bacon and butter and laundry and things, we'll just have to get in the car and drive back to our old neighborhood where they know us.
1: You can't even do that. The car is on its last legs. I'd be afraid to go around the block in it.
2: Oh, it never was a very good car. Every time I drove it, a fender fell off, or a headlight fell off, or a bumper fell off.
1: Yeah, I know.
2: But I must admit, they sometimes fell off the cars I hit, too.
1: Yeah, those old jobs just wouldn't hold up.
2: No. Why don't we buy a new one?
1: I thought of that, but I can't get a priority. The woman at the ration board says I'm not essential.
2: Non-essential? But I couldn't get along without you.
1: Gracie, she doesn't mean that. You see what...
2: Come in. Well, hello, Meredith.
3: Well, good morning, folks. I hope I'm not intruding.
1: Not at all, Meredith. What's on your mind?
3: Well, I just wanted to get some more advice from Gracie.
1: What's Gracie been giving you advice about?
3: About girls.
2: You know how bashful Meredith is, George.
3: Well, nothing seems to work for me. Gracie said when I was with a girl, I should talk about myself.
2: Well, did you try that?
3: Sure, I did. Just last night, I called on a girl, and after we'd sat there for a while, I said, I was born in Mason City, Iowa, in 1907.
2: Oh, fine. And what did she say?
3: She said, really? And when did you die?
1: A fair question.
2: Meredith, maybe your clothes are partly to blame. Have you ever thought of dressing to attract girls?
3: Oh, gosh, no. I pull the shade down.
2: Yeah. I mean, wear smart clothes. Now, look at George. He dresses to show off his figure.
3: Say, he does have broad shoulders, all right.
2: Well, if you think those are broad, you ought to see his blue suit.
1: I'll take you to meet my tailor, Mr. Russo.
2: Oh, he's wonderful, Meredith. I went in with George to try on his new suit, and he looks just like Johnny Weissmuller.
1: I do, honey?
2: No, Mr. Russo.
1: Oh, yes, Russo's tailor. Well, Meredith, my advice would be...
2: Come in.
4: Hi, Burns.
1: Well, hello, Bill.
4: Hello, Meredith.
5: Hello, Bill.
2: Bill, you're the logical one to help Meredith with his problem.
4: Problem?
2: Yes, he's been having such a struggle with girls.
4: Can't think of a more delightful pastime myself.
2: Now, you misunderstand. Meredith has a struggle getting a date. Girls just don't fall for him.
4: Oh. Well, let's have a look at you, Meredith. Mm-hmm. Well, for one thing, you got to stop cutting your own hair. Go to a barber.
3: But, Bill, they always cut it too short.
4: Now, I'm trying to help you, Meredith. Secondly, when you're out with a girl, take off those glasses.
3: But gee, Bill, I couldn't have any fun if I couldn't see her.
4: And another thing.
1: Look, Bill. Bill, to listen to you, you're the only guy in the world who doesn't have a problem with women.
4: Well, don't kid yourself, George. Right now, five of my girls are mad at me.
1: Really?
4: Yeah. And after that big expensive buildup, too. Champagne, candy, flowers. They spent a fortune on me. And now all five of them have gone over to Van Johnson.
2: Oh, Bill, there are thousands of girls in Hollywood. What do you care about five?
4: Well, Gracie, a thing like this can grow. Pretty soon there'll be six girls in Hollywood who aren't mine. And then seven. I gotta nip this thing in the bud. Believe me, I got a problem.
2: Come in.
5: Good morning, Missy Mern.
2: Oh, hello, Mr. Postman.
5: Good morning, fellows.
6: Good morning, Mr. Postman.
5: Quite a gathering you have here.
2: Yes, and everyone's brought a problem. How about you?
5: No, I left my wife at home.
2: Still having those little run-ins with the missus, huh?
5: Yes. This morning I was forced to raise my hand to her. She struck me.
2: Oh, how terrible. But you shouldn't have raised your hand to her.
5: I had to. I couldn't get up off the floor by myself.
4: Sounds like your wife's a little grouchy in the morning, Mr. Postman. But a lot of people are that way until they've had a cheerful cup of delicious, fragrant Maxwell House coffee.
5: Yes, but I'm never grouchy in the morning. I wake up with a smile and a song. I feel so wonderful. I just want to take my mail bag and flit from tree to tree.
2: I'm glad you don't, though, Mr. Postman. You'd be bringing me some battered-looking mail.
4: Yeah, and one battered-looking mail in the family's enough, huh?
1: Always Costello, never Abbott.
5: Say, Mr. Goodwin, Do you think a cup of Maxwell House coffee might make my wife a little more pleasant in the morning?
4: Well, that's very possible, Mr. Postman. Its friendly stimulation gives life a lift, and more people buy and enjoy Maxwell House than any other coffee in the world.
5: Oh, I love it. Every time you say Maxwell House, I just want to cheer.
4: Really? Well, I don't blame you for wanting to cheer. You see, it has more flavor. More flavor in the blend because of the fine Latin American coffees, which are so skillfully combined that the result is a perfectly balanced blend. And Maxwell House...
5: Rah, rah, rah! Just one more! Maxwell House! Excuse me, I'm so impulsive.
4: Well, that's okay, Mr. Postman. As I started to say, it has more flavor in the cup because of radiant roast, which uniformly develops the richness, mellowness, and full-bodied flavor of every coffee bean. Coffee at its full-flavored best, good to the last drop. That's Maxwell House.
5: Rickety Rex, give me action.
4: All right, now. Calm down, Mr. Postman.
5: I'd run home and fix myself a cup of Maxwell House right now, but my wife is there. She's so unpleasant.
2: My goodness, you do have a problem with your wife. How do you stand it?
5: Well, I confess, sometimes I wake up at night and think of running away. But I'll never leave her, Mrs. Burns. There's a strong chain that binds us together.
2: What is it?
5: Just an ordinary iron chain. Goodbye, everybody. Remember, keep smiling.

0: Yeah. Well, Blanche Morton.
1: Hi, Gracie. Get your hat and come along.
0: Where?
1: I've just discovered the biggest bargain sale in history.
0: Really?
1: Yes, the Army is selling everything they don't need anymore. Think what we can pick up at a sale like that.
0: Oh, I don't think George would like it if I brought home any soldiers.
1: Not soldiers, Gracie. They're selling all kinds of other wonderful things. Here, look at this list. All wool blankets, flashlights, girdles the Army bought for their wax.
0: Gee, flashlights and girdles. Something for George and something for me.
1: Sure.
0: Oh, I've needed a flashlight for years.
1: Come on, Gracie, get your hat.
0: Oh, no, Blanche. I'm afraid I can't go with you. I couldn't get a penny out of George today. He's in one of those moods. You know the kind I mean.
1: A normal one, huh?
0: Well, he's got a reason. Because we're new in this neighborhood, the butcher won't sell us meat. The milkman won't sell us cream. The laundryman won't take our laundry. And to top it all, the ration board won't let him buy a new car.
1: Oh. Isn't there any way you could get some money out of him? There'll never be another sale like this one.
0: Well, of course, there is one method that's never failed with George yet. Flattery.
1: Flattery?
0: Well, yes. I tell him all kinds of wonderful things about himself. What a wonderful wife he has. How wonderful she looks in her clothes. All kinds of wonderful things.
1: Yeah, well, I think it might be wise to say a few nice things about him, too.
0: Oh, certainly. I don't have to stick to the truth.
1: No. Well, you better think of something fast, Gracie. Look out the window. George is coming up the walk right now.
0: Oh, my goodness. What a... I know. Jimmy Stewart has always been his favorite movie star. He thinks Jimmy is the handsomest, most charming fellow in the world. Blanche, you just take your cues from me.
2: Hello, girls. I just...
0: Well, of all people, welcome back to Hollywood, Colonel.
2: Colonel?
0: I almost didn't recognize you. You look so different in civilian clothes.
2: Civilian clothes?
1: Oh, wait a minute, Gracie. There's been a mistake. This man is much handsomer than Jimmy Stewart.
0: Oh, yes, he is. I wonder who... Why, Blanche, it's my husband, George!
1: No.
0: Yes.
2: I'm not giving you any money, so forget it.
1: Oh, but George, this is a marvelous opportunity. The Army's having a big sale today.
2: I'm not interested. The priority board just turned me down again. I've got my own troubles.
0: Well, if you could see the list of things for sale, you'd change your mind.
1: Here you are, Gracie. Read it to him.
0: 10 Army soup kettles, capacity 500 gallons.
1: Oh!
2: Must have one of those. We might want a light snack between meals.
0: 15,000 feet of barbed wire.
2: Grab it. We can string it around the house in case your mother pays us a visit.

0: 105 how?
1: How stands for howitzers. That's Army abbreviation.
2: Can't imagine a home without a howitzer.
0: George, I may be wrong, but I don't believe you're taking this seriously.
2: Gracie, it's amazing the way you can see through me.
0: No money, huh?
2: Not a cent, no.
0: But you haven't heard the whole list. They're selling signal flags and tanks and jeeps and tents.
2: Wait a minute. Did you say jeeps?
0: Sure. See, right here, 50 jeeps.
2: Sweetheart, I apologize. You're a wonderful woman.
0: Yeah, I know. What did I do?
2: You solved our car problem. I'll buy a jeep and the ration board could go jump in the lake. Here, I'll write you out a check for a down payment.
0: All right.
2: Now remember, all I want is a jeep. Don't get anything else.
0: George, have I ever gone against your wishes?
2: Yes.
0: Have I ever tried to deceive you?
2: Yes.
0: Well, give me the check. You waste more time answering questions. Hello, dear. Well, it was some sale.
2: Really? When do I get my jeep?
0: George, you never saw such marvelous things in your life. What bargains. The Army certainly does things right.
2: Yeah. When do I get my jeep?
0: Blanche bought 3 dozen captain's bars. She's going to use them to pin up her baby's diapers.
2: Yes, that's right. When do I get my jeep?
0: Well, they were only 50 cents a dozen. Of course, they came with the captains removed.
2: When do I get my jeep?
0: You should see the marvelous Army car, huh?
2: When do I get my jeep?
0: Your jeep?
2: My jeep.
0: Then I bought the
2: Gracie, next year. Gracie, the jeep. When do I get it?
0: Well, I didn't buy the jeep, George. You see, I kind of ran out of money.
2: Ran out of money? What did you do with the check I gave you?
0: Well, I bought something else with it, George. Something you'll get a great deal of pleasure out of. I was thinking only of you when I bought it, dear.
2: What is it?
0: 100 pair of nylons.
2: Oh. 100 pair of nylons?
0: Uh-huh. You're thrilled, huh?
2: Well, this is fine. I sent you out to buy a jeep and you come home with 100 pair of stockings? We needed that jeep. How are we going to get around without a car?
0: Oh, I have that all figured out. We'll hitch ride.
2: Hitch ride?
0: Well, sure. With a pair of nylons and a good strong wind, I guarantee to stop anything on the road.
2: Oh.

0: 100 pair of nylons. I'm going right down to the Army Supply Center and cancel that order.
1: But, Judge, think of my morale. For years, I've worn nothing but cotton and rayon.
0: They looked all right to me.
1: Oh, that's because you're a husband. You haven't looked at my legs since we were married.
0: I have to.
1: Oh, yeah? Quick, how many have I got?
0: Three.
1: Well, you came closer than I thought you would have.
0: Yeah, it was a good guess, yes. Goodbye, Gracie. I'm going down and get my check back.
1: But, George, I've told everybody in town that I have nylons. I'll be the laughing stock of all the women.
0: That's tough, kid, but there'll be no nylons delivered. Come in.
2: How do you do? I'm Mr. Bates, your neighborhood butcher.
1: Oh, hello, Mr. Bates.
2: I brought you ham, Mrs. Burns. The finest I have in stock.
1: Oh, how wonderful. How much is it?
2: Oh, for you, not a penny. I want you to take it as a gift.
1: A gift?
2: Yes, a little expression of goodwill. Oh, by the way, I understand you have 100 pair of nylons.
1: That's right. They'll be delivered here at 5 o'clock.
2: Splendid. My wife wears size 9. Goodbye.
0: Well, I'll be done.
1: Uh-huh, you see? The nylons did it. When I wore cotton, the best we ever got was codfish.
0: I can't believe it.
1: Hello?
3: Hello, Mrs. Burns. This is Mr. Peterson, the druggist. I was wondering if you could use a few boxes of Kleenex.
1: Well, I certainly could. Shall I come by for it?
3: Oh, no, I'll bring it over myself. Oh, by the way...
1: They'll be here at 5 o'clock.
3: Thanks. Bye.
1: Now we're getting some Kleenex, George. And you wanted to cancel that order.
0: Looks like I was wrong.
1: Well, it's not easy to be right all the time. I find it quite a strain.
4: Yeah. Hi, Gracie. Hey, is this nylon rumor on the level?
1: Absolutely, Bill.
4: Well, I told those 5 girls who were mad at me that you might slip me a few pairs.
1: Well, of course I will. Were they pleased?
4: Pleased? Right now they're overthrowing rocks at Van Johnson.
1: Well, come back at 5 o'clock and you can have them. 5 pair of nylons for the prettiest legs in Hollywood, eh, Bill?
4: Oh, no, I'm going to give them to the girls. I wear wool.
0: Those nylons are practically magic.
1: Oh, yeah, they solve everybody's problems. Hello?
5: Hello, Mrs. Burns. This is Mr. Winslow, the milkman.
1: Oh, what size does your wife wear?
5: 9 1/2.
1: Well, I'll take a gallon of whipping cream. Goodbye.
0: It's uncanny. Wave a pair of those things and you get whatever you want.
1: I wonder if Mrs. Charles Boyer would like a pair.
0: What she got that you want?
1: You're cute.
0: Yeah, I'm cute. Come in.
6: How do you do? I'm Mr. Connors, your neighborhood laundryman.
0: You heard the rumor, huh?
6: Yeah, true?
0: True, true, true.
6: Good. Where'll I find your soiled garments?
1: Just open any closet, Mr. Connors. They'll fall out.
0: Do you suppose you could get them back in a week?
6: A week? Step aside. I'll wash them right here.
1: You'll find a tub on the back porch. Hello?
5: Hello, Mrs. Burns. This is Meredith Wilson.
1: Oh, yes, Meredith.
5: Say, that story about the nylons is all over town. I'm sort of counting on a pair to give to a girl.
1: Why, of course. Do you think that that might make the girls more friendly to you?
7: Hurry and get off the phone, hot lips.
5: Yes, ma'am, I think it might.
1: Well, be here at 5, Meredith. Goodbye. Here we go again.
8: Mrs. Burns, could I...
1: Yes, Mr. Postman, you may have a pair.
8: Oh, thank you. The little woman wears size 13 1/2.
1: Well, George, why doesn't it ring?
0: Why doesn't what ring?
1: The telephone. It's time for it to ring. What did I tell you? Hello?
0: That was the door, Gracie.
1: Oh. Yes?
9: Hello, I'm the lady from your ration board.
1: Oh, yes. You're the woman who said my husband wasn't essential.
9: Did I say that? Mm. Oh, silly me. Here's your priority. I ran all the way over here with it. I just ruined my stockings, of course.
1: I thought so. Be here at 5.
0: Quiet, everybody. Quiet down, everybody. Calm down and stay in line. The army truck just arrived, and Gracie is outside getting the nylons. Here she is.
1: It was nice seeing all you folks. Run along now and come visit us again sometime.
0: But, Gracie, all these... What happened? Weren't they genuine nylons?
1: Oh, yes, the finest nylon that can be made.
0: Weren't there 100?
1: Exactly 100.
0: Well, then, what's the matter?
1: The army abbreviation, you see, on the list it said 100 pair nylon.
0: Well?
1: Well, how was I to know that P-A-R stood for parachute?
0: Parachute? Oh, no.
10: Hey, Meredith. When you play that romantic Latin American music, it makes me think of something mighty choice.
11: A beautiful dark-eyed senorita, huh, Bill?
10: Oh, no. I think of those choice Latin American coffees that go into the blending of Maxwell House. Me? Think of a girl? Oh, Meredith.
11: Oh, sorry, Bill.
10: And you know the way you blended your musical instruments into that tango is just the way the makers of Maxwell House blend those fine Latin American coffees. They used manizales for mellowness, Medellins for richness, other fine Latin American coffees for vigor, and Bucaramangas for full body. And when these coffees are skillfully combined, the result is a perfectly balanced blend. America's number one coffee choice, Maxwell House. Always good to the last drop. And here's Gracie.
1: We're a little late, folks. Good night.
10: Join us again next week when we'll all be back. George Burns, Gracie Allen, Meredith Wilson and his orchestra, and yours truly, Bill Goodwin. Until next Thursday, then, good night and good luck from the makers of Maxwell House, America's number one brand of coffee, always good to the last drop. Stay tuned to this station because Dinah Shore's open house is coming on in just a second. Dinah's special guest tonight is Jetty Colonna.

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4: Ladies and gentlemen, the secret word tonight is wall. 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
5: Really?
4: You bet your life! The more than 3,000 DeSoto Plymouth dealers of America present Groucho Marx in You'll Bet Your Life, the comedy quiz series produced and transcribed from Hollywood. And here he is, the one, the only...
5: That's me!

0: Well, here I am again, all ready to start the new season with $1,000 for one of our couples. Fenneman, who's first to try for it?
1: Well, a couple about to be married, Groucho. They were selected by the studio audience just before we went on the air.
0: Really?
1: They are Corrine Dressler and Elmer Rich.
0: Hmm.
1: People, step right up here and meet Groucho Marx.
0: Welcome, kids, for the DeSoto Plymouth Dealers of America. And if you say the secret word while we're talking, you will divide $100 between you. It's a common word, something you'll find around the house. A couple about to be married. Corrine Dressler, is that...
2: That's right.
0: And Elmer Rich, eh?
3: Yes, Groucho.
0: So you two are about to set sail on the sea of matrimony, eh? Mr. Dressler, where are you from?
2: I'm from the Tri-City, Dubuque, Iowa.
0: Is that three cities, Dubuque, Iowa?
2: Well, it's right on the boundary of Illinois, Wisconsin, and Iowa.
0: Oh. Well, that's very educational, huh? And Mr. Rich?
3: I'm from...
0: Where are you from?
3: Small corner of South Dakota near Alcester.
0: Oh, you look like Jimmy Roosevelt. Only he wears a necktie. Huh? How old are you?
2: 22.
0: 22. And you?
3: 30.
0: 30. Just think, I'm old enough to be your father. If you think long enough, I'm old enough to be your grandfather. What sort of work do you do, Elm? I'll call you Elm. That's a tree I used to know in North Dakota. Huh?
3: I work for the Owens, Illinois Glass Company.
0: Owens, Illinois Glass Company? And where is Owens, Illinois?
3: In Vernon, California.
0: Has Rand McNally heard about this?
3: I mean, Owens, Illinois...
0: Elm, let's start all over again. Just where is Owens, Illinois?
3: There isn't any such place as Owens, Illinois.
0: You just said it was in Vernon, California. I hope your glass is clearer than your geography. What is your job at this plant specifically?
3: I'm a production recorder.
0: Production recorder? And what does that consist of?
3: Well, after the ware is put in boxes, it's put on wheel wagons.
0: I didn't get the first...
3: After the bottles, the ware.
0: The
3: ware? We call it ware.
0: Why don't you call it bottles? It's too simple?
3: I guess so. I don't know. But anyway, it's...
0: Have you ever inquired? Why don't you ask the foreman at the plant why they don't call them bottles, since they are bottles?
3: Yeah, I don't know. I never
0: thought of it. You just stand there and giggle at the foreman, huh? Tell me you're a sick to get bounced. Well, anyway, what is your job?
3: A production recorder.
0: No, we passed that point some time ago, huh?
3: Well, the job consists of checking out all... bottles that have been packed in boxes that have been sent out of the packing room to be shipped to different customers. And I record all that, which in turn is sent to the accounting office for their records.
0: And then they destroy it, I suppose. Huh? And where do you work, Corrine? Where do you work?
2: I work at Owens, Illinois, too.
0: For a town that doesn't exist. Owens, Illinois has a bigger population than Vernon, California. How did you meet this chap?
2: I was working one day, and he used to come around every hour to check the offware. And
0: that's what you thought. Huh?
2: Well, he didn't pay any attention to me for a long time, and I noticed him. But one day, he finally noticed me for some reason or other, and he
0: what
2: asked me...
0: What was the reason?
2: I don't know.
0: I know, but I won't tell you. You know, two can play at that game. I can be just as coy as you can. Well, anyway, you looked him over. He had looked you over.
2: And finally, he came up and asked me for a date. And then after that, he used to stop around every half hour.
0: Must have got a lot of work done at that plant. And what is your job at the factory?
2: I'm a selector.
0: A selector?
2: Yes.
0: Isn't that strange? I knew you were a selector the moment I saw you. If I met you on the street, I'd say to myself, there's a selector if I ever saw one. Now then, what is a selector?
2: Well, I pack all the ware in boxes.
0: You call it wares too, huh?
2: Yes. And I check it for all defects, for cracks and for bullheads.
0: Bullheads?
2: Yes.
0: What do? You go fishing in this plant? Was that how you selected Elmer? You examined him to see if he was cracked? Well, let's talk about your future as man and wife. How much do you figure it's going to cost the two of you to live for a month, Elmer?
3: I don't believe it costs as much as it does now.
0: Thelma, how do you figure it'll cost you less to live after you're married?
3: Well, I won't be going out eating dinner every night. Going to movies and out to races.
0: Is this true, Corrine? Aren't you? Are you going to cut down on the entertainment?
2: Well, we don't go out to dinner very often, and we don't go to too many movies. Haven't been to the races in a long time.
0: Thelma, you're trapped in one of your own bottles. Thelma, why don't you forget this girl and marry the one you've been spending all your money on? Now, in just 1 minute, you're going to play your Bet Your Life for a chance at $1,000. Before you do, pay close attention to Fenneman, who is speaking for all of us on the show.
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0: All right, now here we go. Let's see how high I can build you $20. Fenneman, tell them the rules.
1: Each of our three couples has $20. They bet as much of that 20 as they want on each of four questions. The couple that earns the most money gets a chance at the $1,000 DeSoto Plymouth question at the end of the show. You see, our other two couples are in a waiting room offstage, so they don't know what's happening out here.
0: Well, that's fair enough. Here we go. Now, let's see how high I can build you $20. You selected national parks as your category. Here's your first question. How much of the 20 will you try?
2: 10.
0: In what state is the Grand Canyon National Park?
3: Arizona.
0: Arizona is right.
1: They have $30.
0: All right, you got $30. Remember, you're going for $1,000 tonight. Now, how much of the 30 will you bet on your second question?
3: 20.
0: 20, huh? You don't pay any attention to her at all. All right, in what state is Mount Rainier National Park?
3: Washington.
0: Washington is correct.
1: They're really finding out they have $50.
0: All right, here's your third question. How much of the 50 will you bet?
3: 20.
0: You're betting $20?
2: Yes.
0: Just ignore them out there. Huh? Here's your third question. You're betting $20. In what state is the Everglades National Park?
3: Florida.
0: Florida is right. All right, here's your last chance to beat the other couples. How much of the 70 will you bet?
2: All right, 10.
0: $10. In what state is Carlsbad Cavern National Park?
3: Oh, New Mexico.
0: New Mexico is correct. Well, thanks and good luck from the DeSoto Plymouth dealers. Now, don't go too far away. You may get a chance at the big question.
1: Our next couple doesn't know that the secret word is wall. Perhaps they'll say it while they're talking to you. Okay, fellas?
0: Perhaps.
1: Bring them in. We invited some women to the show tonight who operate self-service laundries. And just before we went on the air, our studio audience selected Miss Pauline Jenks. Her partner is a married man from the audience, Mr. Huntley Chapin. Folks, meet Groucho Marx.
0: Welcome to Your Bet Your Life. And if you say the secret word, you'll divide $100 between you. It's a common word, something you'll find around the house. A self-service laundry operator and a married man. Mr. Chapin, how long have you been a self-service laundry operator?
4: I'm the married man.
0: I wondered he had such a clean shirt on. That's what fooled me. Where are you from, married man?
4: Buffalo, New York.
0: Buffalo? Mm-hmm. Now, Mrs. Pauline Jenks, you must be the laundry operator. Now, come clean. Now, where are you from?
2: Well, I'm from Glendale.
0: Glendale, mm-hmm. Huh? And Mr. Chapin, what are you doing in California?
4: I'm living here.
0: Well, now that I get a good look at you, I imagine you are. I mean, what kind of work do you do?
4: Well, I'm in rather an unusual occupation, I believe. The fly trapping business.
0: What is a fly trap?
4: No, fly trap catches flies.
0: Well, certainly a logical answer. I mean, doesn't clear up anything for me, but it's logical anyway. How do you mean a fly trap catches flies? Can't you catch them with your hand? Need a machine for that?
4: That'd keep you too busy, I believe.
0: Well, I have nothing to do all week, you know. Now, do you ever do your washing in a self-service laundry, Mr. Chapin?
4: No, I don't.
0: Where do you do your washing?
4: I don't do it.
0: You don't wash?
4: No.
0: Well, I suppose it's all the way you're brought up. Well, does your wife ever patronize a self-service laundry?
4: Yes, she does.
0: She does, huh? Mm-hmm. Now, Miss Jenks, tell us something about your washing emporium. What is the self-service laundry?
2: Well, a self-service laundry is where a...
0: It's a cafeteria for underwear?
2: It's where a housewife brings her a weekly wash.
0: Mm-hmm. I see. Now, as a self-service laundry operator, has anything unusual ever happened to you?
2: Well, not particularly in connection with the laundry business that I can think of right now. I can remember one time about 15 years ago when I was in Laguna Beach, something unusual happened.
0: Well, we won't tell anybody.
2: I was out swimming with a girlfriend, and we used to swim a long ways out from shore, and we used to swim a la natural because we could get a lot more speed.
0: You mean
2: freedom
0: on the half shell?
2: And while we were swimming one day, we had a surfboard with us, and one would hold the suits while the other practiced swimming, and we'd take turns. And I happened to look toward shore, and I saw the lifeguard setting out in their boat. So I got...
0: How many lifeguards were there coming out?
2: Three.
0: And only two girls? Well, that's Laguna for you. In Santa Monica, that'd have been seven. So anyway, well, there you are naked in the middle of the Pacific Ocean.
2: That's right. Well,
0: that
2: I...
0: was the year I had to go to the mountains. That's been the history of my life. I've always made the wrong move.
2: Well, so? Well, they rode around a couple times, then they left, and I finally had to laugh about it, too, although I wasn't laughing at the time.
0: Well, let's get back to the cleaning business. Now, suppose I slink into your bathhouse with my moldy laundry here. What's the first thing that happens?
2: Well, you put your laundry in the machines, and then we give you a ticket.
0: I'm only going 20 miles an hour. Look, if I throw my laundry in your machine, the first thing that would happen is the machine would throw it right back. When do I put in the soap?
2: Well, you don't put in the soap. We put in the soap for you because...
0: Thank you. I'll put in my own soap.
2: You might put in too much and get the machine frothing.
0: The machine starts frothing? What do? You shoot it before it bites somebody?
2: No, we turn it off in that case.
0: All right, now my socks are happily splashing in your machine. Now what do? Do I have to rinse them out?
2: Oh, no, our machine does everything.
0: Mm-hmm. When machines start doing everything, that's when I start selling my Liberty Bond. Well, now that I know all about self-service laundry, let's see how well you two make out in the battle for the $1,000. You got to run your $20 into more than our other couples. I can't tell you how much the first couple won, but Fenham is offstage to remind our listeners.
5: The young couple about to be married won $80.
0: Here we go. Let's see how high I can build you $20. You selected friends and companions as your category. Fenneman, be here on time in the future, will you? Or you can turn in your uniform. Now, here's your first question. How much of the 20 will you try?
4: Ten.
0: $10. What was the name of Robinson Crusoe's companion?
4: Friday.
0: Friday is right. And they're on their way. They have $20, Joshua. Remember, you're going for $1,000 tonight. Now you have $30. How much of the 30 will you risk?
4: 30.
0: 30. What was the name of John Alden's friend?
6: Miles Standish.
7: What's I was going to say they have $60.
0: They have $60. All right, here's your third question. How much of the 60?
4: 30.
0: $30. All right. What was the name of Tom Sawyer's friend?
4: Finn.
0: Huckleberry Finn is right. $90. All right, you got $90, and here's your last chance to beat the other couples. Now, how much will you bet?
4: No, let's bet it all, shall we?
2: Make it easy.
0: You're going to be clean anyhow in the laundromat. You might as well be clean. Little John of Sherwood Forest was a friend and follower of what leader?
4: Robin Hood.
0: Robin Hood is right. Thanks and good luck from the DeSoto Plymouth dealers. Now, we'll soon know who gets the chance at the $1,000 question. Fenneman, come in here and tell us who's ahead so far, will you?
7: The couple was just up here, the lady that runs the automatic laundry and the married man from the audience are ahead with their $180.
0: I see.
7: Secret word is still wall.
0: Still wall, okay.
7: We went searching through the audience tonight for some people with unusual occupations. And just before we went on the air, we selected Mary Mitchell, and her partner is Mr. William Peeler. Folks, come on in here and meet Groucho Marx.
0: Well, welcome, kids. Welcome for the DeSoto Plymouth dealers. And if you say the secret word, you'll divide $100 between you. It's a common word, something you'll find around the house. Mary Mitchell, is that right?
2: Correct.
0: Mary Mitchell, and William Peeler. Mrs. Mitchell, where are you from?
2: Libra, Missouri.
0: Libra, Missouri?
2: That's right.
0: What is the population of that town?
2: 800.
0: 800.
2: Before I left.
0: Is that why you left, Mrs. Mitchell?
2: Well, I wouldn't be surprised.
0: Well, you may before the evening is over. Mr. Peeler, where are you from?
8: I'm from Iowa.
0: Now, you were chosen tonight because of your unusual occupations. Mrs. Mitchell, what is your occupation?
2: I am associated with the Cat Care Club.
0: A cat care club?
2: Cat care club.
0: Well, what is a cat care club?
2: Well, we rescue cats and find homes for them.
0: Do you give cats to anybody who asks for one? For example, could I have a cat?
2: Well, you would have to qualify. You'd have to be investigated.
0: I can't even get a skunk to live in my house. What do you mean? I've been investigated. How many cats do you have at the present time?
2: Oh, about 150.
0: Well, where do you get your cats?
2: Oh, people phone from all over the country, all over the county, and even other counties. Just before I came down here, a woman called me and wanted me to take care of 35 cats. She started out with one cat a short time ago, and now she has 30 cats. She's 35. She says she sees her mistake. But it's too late, so I must take the cats.
0: Mrs. Mitchell, biologically, that's not possible. You can't start off with one cat and then have 30 cats.
2: Well, she did take
0: him. You have
2: to
0: start off with two cats.
2: Well, in
0: fact, not much I know about cats.
2: I know. Two stray cats came in after she took the one cat. So she really started with three cats.
0: Oh. Well, that's more like it, anyway. Now, what is your unusual occupation, Mr. Peeler?
8: Well, I am a wood carver. I take a solid block of wood like this, and in 5 minutes and 23 seconds, I have a pair of pliers that'll open and shut like that.
0: Are these pliers? I thought those were bow legs.
8: And, well, they look like bow legs, but yeah, they're really a little pair of pliers. Mm-hmm.
0: They're pliers, huh?
8: Yes. You see,
0: Well, that's very clever.
8: Made my glasses out of wood, and my watch chain, that's made out of one solid block of wood, and it isn't put together and you can't take it apart.
0: Is this for me?
8: Yes, that's for you. You make
0: you
8: that for souvenirs. I sell those for souvenirs.
0: Oh, you sell them. Oh, well, yeah. Here, you better take it back.
8: You can keep
0: them. I don't want to get involved in any finance with you.
8: All right.
0: Now, where do you do this whittling?
8: Well, in store windows and before Kiwanis clubs and Rotary clubs and Boy Scout groups, mostly.
0: Is there pretty good money in your business? Is it true you're always in the chips?
8: Well, I manage to... I make these pliers. I sell them for a dollar a piece. Yeah,
0: let's see that. I've never seen one of those. Mm. Oh, that's very interesting. Is this for me?
8: And, yes, if you want it.
0: Oh, you shouldn't have. I may get enough of all the brothers here tonight. Huh? I'll have his watch before he leaves here. Huh? You say people pay a buck a piece for those wooden pliers? Why?
8: Well, you see, I throw in a $50 bill with each pair that I sell.
0: Well, that's
8: free.
0: A pretty good come-on, huh? I can see you have a very good head for business, Mr. Peeler. Have you had it examined lately? Now, tell me, Blockbuster, that's because you're a woodcarver. Tell me, how do you make money giving away $50 bills?
8: Well, you see, I print my own money. That's why I can do it.
0: Well, that explains it. I'm relieved to know that you're not doing anything dishonest, Mr. Peeler. Now, as one counterfeiter to another, why do you do it?
8: Well, because, you see, we got a lot of colors in the rainbow, and we got a lot of different kinds of money, and all of the money we've ever had has always been green on the back. Well, one year I want to print the $100 bills red and the $50 bills blue and the $20 bills brown. And then I want to come out over the microphone and say, all of you people that got a $100 bill that's red on the back dated 1950, I'm going to call it in 3 weeks from tomorrow at a discount. Now, you go home and get that $50 bill or that $100 bill out from under the rug, and you go down and you buy that suit of clothes you've been looking at for the last 6 months, but you were too stingy to buy the suit of clothes because you thought more of the money than you did of the clothes. But if you hang on to the money, you're going to have pay a discount. So when you buy the suit of clothes and the factory opens up and hired another guy and we got more prosperity than we got now. And that's why I intend to eliminate all unemployment and all poverty in the state of California by just changing the money a little bit, making it different colors and putting a date on it and calling it in every once in a while.
0: I used to think I talked a lot, huh? Now, Mr. Peeler, have you always been a whittler?
8: No, I have been in the real estate business. And then I ran for Congress in 1935
0: in
8: the Valley. Yes.
0: What happened when you ran for Congress?
8: Well, out of 150,000 votes, I only lacked 952, getting enough to go down to Congress. But you see, I didn't have quite enough money. My major opponent, he spent $25,000, and I only had 10. But with that 10, I bought a little automobile and put loudspeaker horns on it and had a microphone in front of the wheel, and I'd go down the street and I'd say, Peeler for the people. Peeler peels the peeling from the pension problem. He puts the plan plainly and paints pretty pictures of its possibility. Please put this paper on your piano, and if you like him, put him in Congress. Plan to hear him tonight at the high school. Everybody come out.
0: I'm surprised you got any votes. Well, you've been an interesting couple, and we're happy to have you here. Now, we're going to play You Bet Your Life. You beat our other two couples, and you get a chance at the $1,000. At the DeSoto Plymouth question, that's the $1,000 question. I can't tell you how much the other couples won, but Fenneman's all going to remind our listeners.
5: The woman from the self-service laundry and the married man are ahead with $180.
0: Here we go. Let's see how high I can build you $20. You selected famous rivers as your category. Now, here's your first question. How much of the 20 will you try?
2: Half,
0: is that all right with you, Mr. Peeler?
8: Yes.
0: What is the name of the river boundary between Texas and Mexico? What is the river between Texas and Mexico?
8: Yes, I know what that river is.
0: I don't know, and I wish you'd tell me.
8: Between Texas and Mexico? Yeah, the Rio Grande.
0: Rio Grande is right, huh?
9: And we're on our way, Groucho. That's
0: $30. Remember, you're going for $1,000 tonight. Now, how much of the $30 are you going to try?
2: Half.
0: Is that all right with you, Mr. Peeler?
8: Well, I guess so.
0: All right. What is the name of the South American river with the largest volume of water in the world?
8: Well, Amazon.
0: The Amazon is right.
9: We're on the way now. They have $45.
0: Here's your third question. How much of the 45 will you try?
2: What do you say?
8: Oh, we can spare 20, I guess.
2: 20 it is.
0: $20. What is the name of the river that cuts through the Grand Canyon?
2: Colorado.
0: The Colorado is right.
9: And now they have $65.
0: $65 is your last chance to beat the other couples. Now, how much of the 65?
8: Let's shoot half of it anyway. You want to shoot all of it?
2: What he says, Bill,
8: I'd like to come out with a $5 bill anyway.
0: How do you care? You're going to print your own money anyhow.
8: Mine ain't any good, you see. I can't spend mine yet.
0: All right, kids, come on. We got another show next day.
2: What are you going to do?
0: $20. How much?
2: $20.
0: $20. Here's your last. All right, here we go. London Bridge crosses what English river?
8: Oh, you know that.
0: Don't get your own bridge mixed up in this, huh?
2: Thames.
0: The Thames is right, huh?
1: And they wind up with a grand total of $85. And that means the laundry lady and the married man with $180 get the chance at the DeSoto Plymouth $1,000 question.

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1: Well, here we are, the gas and the laundry and the fly trap, eh? All right, here we go for $1,000. I'll give you 15 seconds to decide on a single answer between you, so think carefully and please no help in the audience. Here it is. Ready? What is the name of the city that has been the capital of Korea for more than 2,000 years?

0: All right, what is the answer you two have decided upon?
1: Sewell.
0: Sewell is right. Well, you had the right answer, so you $1,000. What are you going to do with all that money?
2: I kind of like...
0: You're going to buy a bathing suit and go back in that raft.
2: Well, I think I'll kind of spread it around. I think...
0: Well, spread some around me.
2: Money's fun if you can share it, and I can think of a few people that kind of need some.
0: Well, that's a good way to spend the money. Yeah. Let's see, you win $1,000, and how much?
3: $180 in the quiz.
0: That's $1,180. You really cleaned up tonight. Congratulations.
2: No.
0: From the more than 3,000 DeSoto Plymouth dealers from coast to coast, you bet your life.
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0: 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Its title, Incantation of Evil.
1: 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But it is clever. 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

0: In the small Balkan country to which Frank Chandler has come on a secret mission, he has once more met Nicholas Montaigne, the young man whose life he had saved in Tibet. Nicholas proves to be the son of the former king, and he introduces to Chandler a friend known only as Dimitri, whom Chandler distrusts on sight. Later, after an ominous failure to receive a warning message from his teacher, the yogi, Chandler and Dorothy look into the crystal. In it, they see a small underground room filled with the hideous trappings of black magic. Before the pagan altar stands Dimitri, invoking an ancient curse on Chandler and all his household. It is now the following morning. Chandler and Dorothy stand watching the steep road leading up to the castle from the town below. Chandu, the magician.
1: It is Dimitri, Frank. And he's coming here.
2: Now, Dot, you knew he was coming to take Bob right in. Bob didn't tell us about it last night in time to call it off.
1: I won't have that man in this house.
2: You've forgotten what we saw in the crystal.
1: Frank, do you really think that hideous room is here somewhere?
2: Yes, I do. Don't you remember? He said, send your black forces into this house.
1: Oh, then let's get away from it.
2: We can't. Not yet.
1: There must be some other house in Lobova.
2: Mason wouldn't have taken this one for us if there had been.
1: Then, for goodness sake, find that room and burn everything in it.
2: And let Dimitri know I found out about him.
1: What of it?
2: Dorothy, I'm just beginning to discover who I'm working against here.
1: I see that.
2: If Dimitri's sent away, I'll have to start all over. Well, and I might never find out who's behind this thing until it's too late.
1: If he can get in here and come and go whenever he likes, we're completely at his mercy.
2: Oh, no, we're not. It's a good thing Roxor didn't live to discover Dimitri.
1: Dimitri's a thousand times worse than Roxor.
2: He certainly is. Whoever's taken Roxor's place is doing what Roxor tried to do. He set all the ancient forces of black magic against me.
1: And all of us. Even Bob and Betty.
2: But evil has no power, except what we give it, Dot. We'll tell Betty and Bob. That's the best protection they can have. Bob?
3: Well, I'm here in the hall. I'm going out for a while.
4: Not with Dimitri.
3: Well, I'll have to tell him I can't go riding with him, Mom. I just saw him coming up the hill.
2: Where's Betty?
3: Oh, up in her room, I guess.
2: Well, make some excuse to Dimitri. Tell him you didn't know he'd planned something else for today. And then I want to talk to you and Betty.
3: Okay. He'll sure think I'm a dope, though.
4: Never mind, Mom.
3: Well, I'll be right in, Mom. Hi.
5: Morning, Bob. Yes, splendid morning for a ride. I hope you like the horse I brought for you.
3: Oh, he's a beauty. But I'm sorry, Dimitri. I can't go.
5: No? I suppose your mother's been frightened by those absurd stories about me. My friends who have mysteriously died.
3: Oh, yes. My uncle said... What's that sound?
5: Oh, you hear it.
3: Sure. What do you suppose it is?
5: Only my... friends are able to hear it.
3: Well, that's funny.
5: Not at all. Bob, is it not time you broke away from apron strings?
3: I don't know what you mean.
5: I mean your delightful mother is perhaps too much under her brother's influence. It's no doubt at his suggestion that she treats you like a child.
3: Well, Mom's all right. And I've always thought my uncle was okay, too.
5: But now you are not so certain, are you?
3: I don't know. There's something funny about you. You know that?
5: Yes, there is, Bob. If by funny you mean strange, different. You need not watch the windows. Your mother cannot possibly hear what we are saying.
3: Oh, she wouldn't be listening. Or would she?
5: No, you are not certain now. Do you still insist you cannot ride with me this morning?
3: Why, I don't think I'd better. Unless...
5: Perhaps not this time.
3: Maybe if you talk to my uncle.
5: Oh, I mean to. And to your charming mother as well.
3: Well, come in now, why don't you?
5: That would not be wise. But remember this, Bob. Whenever you hear the sound you now hear, I will be with you wherever you are.
3: I don't get it.
5: You will come to understand. I'm sorry about the ride. We will go another time.
6: Merry Christmas to you also.

0: But, Mother, I thought we were going to explore the tower this morning.
1: Yeah. What do you bet there's another stairway going down from the attic?
2: In a few minutes, Betty. Uncle Frank wants to talk to you.
0: You look as solemn as a judge.
2: Darling, let him tell you. Something to be solemn about.
3: It's about Dimitri, and I can't make it too strong.
0: You don't like him, do you? I could tell last night at the party, and I think he's simply fascinating.
2: Betty, can't you see there's something about him that almost freezes your blood?
0: Oh, Mother.
3: Listen, both of you. You remember the Temple of Black Magic under the Sphinx and the statue of the ancient priestess?
1: Gosh, yes, Uncle Frank. But Dimitri didn't have anything to do with that.
3: Don't be too sure.
1: Well, how could he?
3: That doesn't matter. The point is, there are a few people today who can keep those terrible secrets alive. And Dimitri is one of them.
1: Brother.
2: It's no accident that his friends die and no one knows the reason. You must keep away from him, Bob. And Betty, you too.
0: Well, if you...
1: Okay, I suppose you're... No. No, look, Uncle Frank. You never saw the guy until last night. How'd you find out about him so fast?
2: Oh, but Uncle Frank wouldn't tell you this unless it was true.
1: Well, he could be mistaken, couldn't he?
3: I'm not mistaken, Bob.
1: Dimitri told me himself all those things in Paris were just accidents.
2: They happened, though. He doesn't deny it.
1: Oh, Mom, you can't expect to tie me to your apron strings forever.
2: Why, Bob!
0: Bob Regent, what's the matter with you?
1: I just think we might as well have some fun while we're here.
0: We are having fun. I am, anyway.
3: I'll talk to you again about this, Bob. Let's drop it now and go up to the tower.
1: Okay. Dimitri's coming up to see you, Mom.
2: What?
1: Maybe tomorrow. You'll see he's okay.
4: Yes, Bob. Remember, you are my friend.
1: Hey, if we're going to see what's up in that attic tower, we better get going.
3: Careful now when I open the door. There may be a stairway just outside.
0: Oh, there is. A real spiral stairway.
3: Built right inside the walls. You'd never know it was here.
1: Gosh. You can't even see the bottom of it.
5: Oh, how cold it is.
3: Look here on the landing. Footprints in the dust.
2: Well, then there really was someone that night.
0: You didn't think I was just making it up, did you, Mother?
2: Well, I knew you were determined to find the castle ghost.
0: You just wait till Uncle Frank gets a chance to ask if Mr. Metzos has a twin brother.
1: Are you nuts?
0: No, I'm not. Mr. Metzos looks just exactly like that man. When I first saw him at the party, I thought that's who he was.
3: Come along if you're going down with me. I'll go first.
2: Watch where you're going, Betty.
0: I am, Mother.
1: Now, look, Bet.
2: Betty, don't turn around on these narrow stairs.
1: I do.

0: that?
1: Well, I kicked something over. Oh, a stack of books. Hey, they're all over the place.
2: Somebody's torn the room to pieces.
1: Somebody in a big hurry, too.
0: Why should he hurry? We didn't know the room existed.
2: Oh, someone in a rage because he couldn't find what he was looking for. We'll gather up all the scraps of paper and take them with us.
0: There's an outside door to this room. Let's find it and have a bolt put on.
3: Oh, there is one, Uncle Frank. Here behind the curtain. See?

you like to be a magician? Would you like to mystify your friends with magic tricks? Chandu the magician has a magic trick for you. Chandu calls it the Assyrian money changer. It changes pennies into dimes. And we'll send it to you for just 25 cents and a White King box top. This trick is fascinating. Listen, you lay a penny on the table. Cover the penny with the mystic ruby block. So coot, you say. Then remove the block. And the penny's gone. You see a bright, shining silver dime instead. Wonderful, isn't it? And it's so simple, you can do it not once, but again and again and again. Your friends will never catch on. Now, to get Chandu's Assyrian money changer, just mail 25 cents in coin and the top from a box of White King soap to Chandu, Los Angeles 21, California. That's Chandu, Los Angeles 21. And remember, nothing washes like soap. There is no soap like White King. You'll love White King. Chandu the Magician is presented for your enjoyment every weekday evening. 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The makers of White King invite you to listen again Monday at this time when the story resumes. Chandu the Magician. 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

0: This is ABN, the Antioch Broadcasting Network. You just heard an episode of Shandu the Magician, which originally aired Friday, October 15th, 1948, titled Incantation of Evil. This episode of Shandu the Magician first aired Monday, October 18th, 1948. Its title, The Intruder.
1: 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I lay the penny on the table. 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Now it's a silver dime." 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

0: In the medieval Balkan castle where he and the Regents are living, Frank Chandler has discovered by his occult powers that the strange Russian, Dmitri, whose association has already meant death to many of his friends, is a master of the ancient secrets of black magic. But neither Chandler nor Dorothy knows of the dark spell Dmitri has cast upon Bob Regent, and Bob himself does not realize what has happened. Meanwhile, at the foot of the tiny tower stairway, hidden away between the thick stone walls, they come upon what seems to have been an old library. Except for books and papers scattered over the floor, the room is empty. Then Betty discovers an outer door hidden by a threadbare velvet curtain. She opens it on the rain-swept courtyard at the back of the castle. Chandu, the magician.
1: Well, there's nobody out here.
2: Darling, he's gone now. Come away from the door. You'll be soaked.
3: Well, he can't be far away. I see him. In the bushes there, by the wall.
4: Can't get out this way.
3: Stay there by the gate. Now, you, come out of there.
5: Give me.
3: Give me that knife.
5: No.
3: That's better. Now, come inside.
5: No.
3: Come on, I tell you.
5: Si, senor. I come.
3: Pick up his knife, Bob.
1: What the... Hey, do you know who he is?
3: I can guess. Go on in. You were so anxious to get in there.
5: I was only looking for shelter from this storm.
3: You'll get it. Inside. Close the door, Bob.
5: I'm cold and wet. Is this the way strangers are treated in this country?
2: Frank, he's the man we saw running through the garden the day we came here.
3: I thought so. All right, what do you want?
5: I was lost in the mountains. I come down the mountainside and see this castle.
3: You were standing outside the door with a knife in your hand.
5: It is only good sense to protect myself in this country where...
3: You're lying.
5: Let me go.
3: No, you don't. You came here to meet somebody. Who was it?
2: Frank, I'm going to send Lugos down to the police.
5: No, senora. You will not,
3: or wait a minute, Beth. Wait a minute, Dot. I've seen this man somewhere before.
2: You have?
3: Cairo, perhaps. What's your name?
5: I am Vicente Gomez. And you have not seen me before.
3: Oh, yes, I have. In Roxor's rooms in Cairo, just before the fire.
2: Holy Moses!
5: No, it's possible.
3: You were in the outer room with Bean Sapa when I came in with Abdullah, the Bedouin.
5: Como? But that man was Fuad, the sorcerer. Pero es usted el mismo diablo. It was you.
3: And you disappeared when the fight started. I remember now.
6: Uncle Frank, why do Roxor's men have to follow us all over the world?
1: Yeah. And how'd this guy get into the country anyway?
2: Bob, let Uncle Frank handle this.
1: Well, they practically went through the train with a vacuum cleaner the day we came here looking for stowaways.
3: Well, the answer is that someone sent for him. Well, Gomez...
5: Well, one must live, senor. I wish I had never seen this country. The devil has his mark on it. I wish I had gone to Istanbul where a man can...
3: You can tell me the story of your life some other time. Who was it you were here to meet? Jan Metzos? Dmitri?
1: For Pete's sake.
5: I am in this country on private business.
3: Listen to me, Gomez. If you're found here with me, you'll be suspected of selling out to me. Do you think you'll live long after that?
5: Then let me go.
3: It's Dmitri, isn't it?
5: Si. Si, senor.
6: Hi, Betty's just saying that, Uncle Frank. Dmitri wouldn't do a thing like that.
2: You don't know what you're saying, Betty.
6: But, Mother, even if Dmitri
3: Betty.
6: Is...
2: But, Frank, what can you do? You can't keep this man here.
3: I'm not going to. I know his kind. There's a plague all over the Near East... Spying, selling secret intelligence to anyone willing to pay for it.
5: A man must live, even in this accursed country.
3: You won't be here long.
5: Que quiere decir?
3: I mean you won't be here to meet Dmitri and pass on whatever you've learned.
5: You think you will banish me by sorcery, huh?
3: Oh, no, no. You're going for a long visit with the gypsies.
5: Gypsies? Oh, no, por favor.
1: You mean that gang of Estevans?
3: No, I'm expecting Lupu sometime today.
6: Who, Uncle Frank?
3: And Lupu's the chief of a Balkan gypsy tribe, Gomez. They'll be gone all winter.
5: Oh, no.
3: By the time you get back, your secret information will be 6 months old and worthless.
1: Well, that's a lot of trouble. Why don't you just whip him over to Tibet or someplace by magic?
3: Because he might manage to reach a telegraph office.
5: Bueno, senor. I will tell you the truth. You will pay me?
3: You don't know what the truth is.
5: Pero, Señor Chandler...
3: You will be dressed as a gypsy. The country is full of them, so no one will notice you. In the darkness, you and Lupu will vanish.
5: Spend the winter in a gypsy wagon? No. I will not do this. I will shout. They will hear me down in the town.
3: I think not.
5: ¿Por qué no?
3: Now, Bob, listen. I want you to go down into Lubova and buy a bolt for this door.
1: Okay. Only if somebody wants to get in before I get back...
3: Gomez won't be letting anybody in. I'll be right here with him.
6: I'll go with you, Bob.
2: Oh, it's pouring rain.
6: Look, it's not so bad now, Mother. I'll go and get my raincoat.
4: Well,
2: all right.
3: Go back into the other part of the house, will you, Dot? When Lupu comes, bring him here.
4: I will, Frank, but...
3: Go on, all of you. Now, Gomez, you and I are going to have a nice... confidential chat.

0: Boy, it's sure coming down now. Oh, you shouldn't have come with me, Beth.
1: It wouldn't be so bad if they had sidewalks. It's like a ghost town, Bob. Where is everybody?
0: Well, in a rain like this... Doggone it, I don't see why nobody has any bowls. What do they put on their own doors?
1: We've only tried two stores. And I still don't think they understood what you wanted.
0: They spoke English, didn't they?
1: If you can call it that.
0: Anyway, you know I showed that last fellow. I made motions with the door and... And he understood me all right.
1: Oh, dear. That sounded as if it was chasing us. Bob!
0: Yeah?
1: There's a gypsy following us.
0: Oh.
1: Don't look around now. Hurry up.
0: Oh, you've got gypsies on the brain.
1: I have not.
0: Brother, fine day for a murder.
1: Bob! You don't believe me, but I know he is.
0: Well, we have to go around this next corner anyway, so if he goes by...
1: Hurry up!
0: When it rains here, it doesn't fool around.
1: Oh, Bob, run!
0: Don't be silly.
1: Well, it's so dark, you'd think it was night. And that man sneaking along behind us. You see, he did turn the corner.
0: Well, let's stop here. I'll ask him...
1: You will not. Come on.
0: Look, we came down here to get a bolt for that door, not to run a race with a gypsy.
1: Maybe it's Doss, the one that came to the castle that first day. He said we'd better get out of the country or else.
0: Oh, I wish I'd left you home.
1: Oh.
0: Look, Betts, if you're so scared, I'll take you over to the consulate. You can stay there with Mr. Mason till I come back for you.
1: Oh, let's turn down here.
0: Oh, I have gotten me looking over my shoulder. Gosh, I wonder if he really is after us.
1: I know he is. Why would he be out in all this rain without even a coat?
0: Oh, imagine a gypsy with a raincoat.
1: You seem to think this is funny.
0: Betts, do you think we could find the consulate again?
1: Well, we've only been there once, and it's so dark and nasty.
0: Oh, look, this is crazy. All we have to do is turn around and wait for the guy to catch up.
1: And then...
0: Well, I know what I'd do if you weren't along.
1: You'd get into a fight, and he's probably got a knife a yard long.
0: Turn here, Betts. There's a store of some kind. See the lights?
1: We can't telephone to Uncle Frank. There's no phone in the castle.
0: Probably not in the store either. But you can go in there while I find out what this guy's after.
1: We can both go in, Bob. He can't do anything with people all around.
0: Well, I want to know what he's up to.
1: Oh, you're just trying to sound like Uncle Frank.
0: Well, can you see him running away from a gypsy?
1: No. But I'm not going inside.
0: What?
1: I'll just stand here... As if I was looking in the window.
0: After the way we've been dodging around corners, that won't fool anybody.
1: Oh, now, stand right here in the light so the man in the store can see us. If anything happens...
0: Now, don't look so scared.
1: I am scared. Oh, Bob!
0: Oh, I knew we couldn't fool him. Here he comes.

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Would you like to mystify your friends with magic tricks? Chandu the magician has a magic trick for you. Chandu calls it the Assyrian money changer. It changes pennies into dimes. And we'll send it to you for just 25 cents and a White King box top. This trick is fascinating. Listen, you lay a penny on the table. Cover the penny with the mystic ruby block. So coot, you say. Then remove the block. The penny's gone, and you see a bright, shining silver dime. Wonderful, isn't it? And it's so simple, you can do it not once, but again and again and again. Your friends will never catch on. Now, to get Chandu's Assyrian money changer, just mail 25 cents in coin and the top from a box of White King soap to Chandu, Los Angeles 21, California. That's Chandu, Los Angeles 21. And remember, nothing washes like soap. There is no soap like White King. You'll love White King. Chandu the Magician is based on the original radio drama created by Harry A. Earnshaw and is written by Vera Oldham. Betty and Bob are played by Joy Terry and Lee Millar. The makers of White King invite you to listen tomorrow at this time when the story resumes. Chandu the Magician. 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

0: 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Here's Gangbusters. This episode originally aired Saturday, October 4th, 1947, 79 years ago today. Its title, The Kidnapped Paymaster.
1: And now, Gangbusters! Gangbusters, presented in cooperation with police and federal law enforcement departments throughout the United States. The only national program that brings you authentic police case histories.

0: And now to gangbusters and facts that show the operation of our law enforcement officials in their war against the underworld. Gangbusters has asked the Honorable Saul S. Sherrison, Assistant United States Attorney for the Southern District of New York, to narrate tonight's case.
1: The inside facts in the case of the kidnapped paymaster.
0: Mr. Sherrison, before you begin, I think the gangbusters audience would like to know that you brought to the studio a man who played a very important part in tonight's case.
2: That's right, Don Gardner. He's right over there, and we'll hear from him later. Right now, I think we ought to get on with the report.
0: All right, Mr. Sherrison. The main events in this case occurred right here in New York City. Isn't that right?
2: In the section of New York City known as the Bronx. Almost a year ago, Don, on a Saturday afternoon, the stores in the Fordham Road District were crowded with shoppers. At one particular shoe store, a young woman customer was trying to get fitted while her companion sat next to her. The trouble clerk was on his way with still another pair of shoes to show his hard-to-please customer.
3: Just look what he's bringing over this time.
4: For crying out loud, Terry, you're going to buy a pair of shoes, or aren't you?
3: If I see something that's chic, yeah.
5: Here, madam, is a style that's very smart.
3: Pumps, I asked you for. Do these look like pumps?
5: As I told you, madam, pumps have gone out. They're not wearing pumps this year.
4: If the lady wants pumps, get her pumps.
3: Yeah, get me pumps.
5: Well, I'll take one more look. Excuse me, please. I'll be right back.
3: How do you like the nerve of him, huh?
4: You're not exactly the easiest one in the world to please.
3: If I want pumps, Mac, I want pumps. That's the price you've got to pay for keeping me slaving away in that shop.
4: Look, Terry, I don't want to hear no more about it. You stay on the job there until the time is right.
3: And when's the time going to be right? Meanwhile, I'm breaking my back running a drill press at $40 a week. Who needs it?
4: You'll keep running that drill press until I'm set. I need another guy or two.
3: Who are you looking for, Dillinger?
4: Shut up.
3: Ain't 4 months long enough to find somebody?
4: I wish you'd get your shoes and get out of here.
3: Now, let me take my time, Mac. I'm the one that's got to wear them, and I... Oh. Well, how do you like that?
4: What?
3: Here comes that Charlie McCarthy of yours.
4: Bud, where?
3: He's coming. He'll find you in Times Square on New Year's Eve.
6: Hiya, Terry.
4: Mac. They said you went shopping.
3: Did you come to carry the bundles?
4: What do you want, bud?
6: I had to see you, boss. I'm in a little jam.
3: A cop or a dame?
4: Lay off, will you, Terry?
6: What kind of a jam?
3: Where's that monkey with the pumps?
6: I need about $300 quick. $300? Well, $280 to be exact.
3: Must be a dame.
4: I'm crying out loud, why?
6: I owe it to a guy.
4: Stall him. You can give him to him after we pull off the big deal.
6: Heck, I gotta pay him off tonight. If I don't pay him, I get my head beat in.
4: Who's got this dough coming anyway?
6: Johnny Jay.
4: Johnny Jay?
6: Yeah.
4: Don't you have no more sense than to borrow dough from a rotten loan shark?
6: I needed it.
3: The horses out at Belmont were hungry.
4: So what? How much did you borrow?
6: $2.
4: What's the 80 for?
6: That's interest.
4: Interest?
6: It's only 5% a week.
4: Hey, you idiot. Where do you have to meet that cigar-smoking chiseler?
6: Oh, at some bar. Tonight.
4: Okay, he'll be met by the two of us.
3: Where's that guy with my pumps?
4: You don't need any shoes. Let's get out of here.
3: Hey, wait a minute.
4: Come on, let's get out of this joint before I run you out in your bare feet.
3: Okay, but why get sore at me? I didn't borrow no dough from Johnny J.
4: Let's go, I said. Let's go.
3: I'm coming. Don't rush me.

0: Hello, Johnny. I was up at the bar.
1: I told you this booth. Sit down. Got a match?
0: Yeah, someplace. Yeah.
1: Thanks. Well, give my dough, I'll buy you a drink.
0: Look, Johnny, I haven't got it. That's what I want.
1: I wanted to get paid, you rotten welcher.
0: Wait a minute, Johnny.
1: Wait, nothing. I told you what had happened. Ever see a guy get his face burnt with a lit cigar?
0: He'll get your dough.
1: I bet, and tonight.
0: There's a guy here.
1: Has he got the dough?
0: Yeah. He's got it.
1: Oh, wouldn't you say so? Let's go get him.
0: We don't have to. Here he comes.
2: Hello, Johnny. How long's it been?
1: That's the guy?
0: That's him. Sit down, Mac.
1: Now you come taking care of the kid's troubles, McIntyre.
2: I look after my boys. Okay, Bud, scram.
1: Hey, wait a minute. If I don't get my dough, I want his hide.
2: Get out of here, Bud. Go on.
0: Yeah, so long. I'll be safe.
1: Hey, wait a minute. Come here.
2: Sit still, Johnny. He only listens to me.
1: You got a lot of nerve, Mac.
2: One more thing, Johnny. You can stay, but that cigar's got to go.
1: Oh, yeah? Give me a match.
2: I said, put the cigar away or I'll shove it down your throat.
1: Well, as long as you ain't got no match.
2: How much did the kid take from you?
1: Comes to 280.
2: I didn't ask what it comes to. What did he take?
1: Took 200, but I'm entitled to my interest.
2: Here's your 200.
1: And now look, Mac, I'm in business. I
2: got to... You've got to nothing. You don't want the 200, give it back.
1: 20, 40.
2: It's all there, Johnny. Put it in your pocket.
1: Yeah, I guess it is. What do you have to drink?
2: Nothing. I'll see you again sometime.
1: Hey, Mac.
2: What?
1: Don't get the wrong idea about me. I'm still as tough as I used to be.
2: Be as tough as you like?
1: I'm a three-time loser, Mac. Once more, they put me away for good. I don't want that. But remember, I can only be pushed so far.
2: Johnny, have you got any idea why I laid out two bills to get this Bud out of soak?
1: Didn't think it was out of the goodness of your heart.
2: He's got a trick, Johnny. He can take the door lock right off a car without leaving a scratch.
1: So, what do you want me to give him, a medal?
2: We take it to a guy, and an hour later, we got a key that fits the ignition and the door.
1: Sweet. Awful sweet.
2: But it takes too many cars to build up a nice score. I want it quicker. And I'm going to get it quicker.
1: Huh?
2: Johnny, I got a deal in the works that I'll have to have a bushel basket to carry away the dough.
1: Yeah, they've thrown a book at me this time, Mac. Told you I was a three-time loser. I'm not interested in anything except staying out in the street.
2: This will be as soft as frozen custard.
1: Worth it?
2: Can you count up to 100,000?
1: I tried hard enough.
2: Want to hear about it?
1: Can't put me back in for listening.
2: This is a big foundry over in Jersey. I planted my girl in there. The payroll runs 50 to 100 grand every week. They pay off in cash.
1: Payroll's got guards, Mac. Bigger the yard, more guards they got.
2: Look, I've had my girl in that shop for 4 months. I know that place inside and out. Thursday nights, the payroll lays in the safe with nobody around but an old creepy watchman.
1: What about the safe? I don't think that'd be so creepy.
2: That's where the gimmick comes in. The paymaster lives right here in the Bronx. We grab him at his house, take him back to Jersey. He opens up the safe. That's all there is to it.
1: It's going to take a lot of doing.
2: For a lot of dough, I can stand a lot of doing.
1: Okay, Mac, figure me in it.
2: Didn't you ask me for a match before?
1: Yeah, I did.
2: Yeah. Go ahead. Light up that big black cigar. I love them.
1: Thanks.
3: Hey, waiter. Waiter, another round of drinks here. Make it snappy.
4: So, Don, the criminal David McIntyre had completed his organization, which he intended to use in robbing the payroll. He had everything worked out nicely, except a few details, like a set of stolen tires and an unexpected doorbell. It was such clues as these that set the Federal Bureau of Investigation on the right trail. But in the meantime, the Federal Bureau of Investigation was looking into the interstate car thefts in which McIntyre and young Bud Aldridge were previously involved. These cars were being stolen in Bronx and Westchester counties, New York, then taken to Connecticut and New Jersey, where the accessories were stripped and sold. Special Agents Haynes and Martin were at the New York field office discussing the case.
5: Well, Haynes, looks like those car thieves are going to be harder to catch than ever now. They just quit. At least while they were operating, we had a chance to get them with the goods.
6: I don't know. I don't think they pulled out of it permanently, Martin. Maybe they got something else to do for a few days. Maybe they took a vacation.
5: And they've sure been doing well enough to take a vacation. You'd think after all this time we'd at least be able to get a line on them.
6: We'll get our line on them. All we have to do is keep checking those junk shops and secondhand parts places. We'll find where they're selling the stuff. That's all the line we need.
5: Well, I'd better get going.
6: Jersey City?
5: Yeah. I'm going to do a little hunting. Maybe I can turn up something over there.
2: He's going to pull into that parking space down the block, Mac.
7: Okay, double park right here. I'll keep your lights on.
2: Yeah, Mac, sure.
7: All set, Johnny?
8: You kidding? Let's go.
7: When you see his car pull out, bud, get right behind us and stay there.
2: I know, I know.
7: Come on.
2: Right with you.
7: On the sidewalk, let's go.
8: Good break, good break. Nobody's out tonight.
7: Let's do it fast and quiet.
8: Never seen a faster guy.
7: Here he comes, on your toes, huh?
8: Step here. Pardon me, mister.
9: Yes?
8: Got a match?
9: Yes, I think so.
8: Those cigars of his keep going out. He runs himself and everybody else out of matches.
9: Oh, some cigars are like that.
8: Keep your hands at your sides and don't move.
9: Hey.
8: Walk back to your car.
9: Listen here, you...
8: Walk, he said.
9: Okay, okay, but be careful with that gun.
8: Reach in your pocket and give me the keys to your car.
9: All right. Well, what do you want from me? I don't carry much money.
8: Just give me the car keys.
9: Yeah. Here they
8: are. Here, pal, open up. Get in, Siegel.
9: Get... Where are you taking me?
8: What do you think? Get in.
9: Oh, please.
8: Come on, get in. In back, in back.
9: Okay, in back.
8: Climb in back with him, pal.
7: All right.

0: I don't understand all this. What do you want from me?
1: Explain it to him, pal.
2: You're going back to your office. You're going to open that safe and you're going to hand over tomorrow's payroll. Just like that.
0: But I don't know the combination.
2: Now tell me what you know.
0: But I don't, honest.
2: Kid's right behind us, boss.
1: Good.
0: I told you I don't know the combination.
2: Listen, friend. See this cigar? Now, how it gets when it's lit. I don't know how many thousands of degrees hot.
0: Please let me out.
2: Anyway, it gets awful hot. You open that safe or you get the end of the cigar right in your eye.
0: Let me out. I want to get out, please.
1: Shut him up.
0: I can't open the safe.
2: Shut up.
0: I can't.
2: Okay, wise guy. Stay shut.
1: No, knock him out. Not yet. I want him sitting up when we cross the bridge.
2: Okay, okay.
1: No sense getting those cops at the toll gate suspicious. Keep him up and keep him quiet. We'll give him a treatment later if we have to.
3: So, Don, the two criminals and their victim, Mr. Julius Siegel, drove towards the George Washington toll bridge, across the Hudson River in Siegel's car, with the third criminal, Bud Aldridge, following in their own car. Within a few minutes, they were on the approaches to the bridge and nearing the toll gate.
2: All right, Siegel, sit up straight.
0: I will, but don't hit me again.
2: Now we're going to stop at that toll gate. We're going to pay the guy, and you're going to keep your mouth shut. You got it?
0: Don't worry, I won't say anything.
2: Better not if you don't want the cigar. Remember.
1: On your toes, pal, the toll gate. Hey, 50 cents, right?
4: 50 cents.
2: Hey, the motor died.
1: I know it. She won't kick over.
2: Keep your mouth shut, Siegel.
0: I will, I will.
4: What's the matter, mister? You got trouble?
1: Yeah, officer. She won't kick over.
4: Maybe you're out of gas.
1: No, there's plenty of gas, officer. It'll be all right.
4: You'll have to get it out of here. Those cars want to get through.
1: I'll give it another try.
2: She's catching. Feed it gas. Let's go. I figured one like that.
0: Well, there's a trick to starting it sometimes.
1: Who asked you? Take it easy with him. He's got to open that safe.
2: Okay, okay. I'm only playing.
1: The kid's still behind me?
2: Yeah, he's following us. Don't worry. Go ahead. Get that a plan. I want to see what a payroll looks like.
5: Special Agent Haynes.
6: This is Martin. I'm glad I caught you at the office.
5: Yes, I had to finish up something. What's up, Martin?
6: I found a fence over here in Jersey City, Haynes. I think he's the one who's been buying the accessories of those stolen Bronx and Westchester cars.
5: Uh-huh. What does he have to say?
6: Nothing. That's the point. We found two radios and three sets of tires. He says he bought them in good faith. Says he doesn't know the fellows who sold them.
5: Well, what's the name of this fence?
6: Denver. Joe Denver. He's got a long record for receiving, never a conviction.
5: All right. How about bring him into New York? I'd like to talk to him.
6: Right. We'll be there in an hour. Oh, and say, Haynes, will you call up my wife? Tell her I won't be home tonight.
0: But I'm telling you, I don't know the combination.
2: Did you hear him, boss? He says he don't know the combination.
1: I heard him.
2: We know different. We know you open that safe every morning and close it every night.
0: That's not true, honest it is.
2: That ain't true, huh? Hey, boss, give me a match.
1: Why don't you carry your own matches? I'm driving. Catch.
2: Thanks.
1: Make it snappy. The plant's in the next block.
0: What are you going to do?
2: Hey, I'm going to light my cigar, that's all. Just light my cigar. Good cigar, ain't it?
0: I wouldn't know.
2: Told you how hot they get. Now you going to open that safe? You wouldn't like it in the eye, would you?
0: Okay. I'll open the safe.
2: Now you're acting smart. What do you care? It's not your dough, wise guy.
1: Okay, hold on. We're turning in.
2: There's a kid right behind us.
1: Good.
2: Now sit up, Siegel. Like we tell you, you won't get hurt. Bad.
0: All right. I'll do anything.
1: Come on, let's go.
2: Okay, Siegel. Move. Go on. Get out.
0: All right, I'm going.
2: There's the kid.
5: All right, Siegel. Walk right up to the office door, just like you worked here.
2: Which he does, which he does.
5: Get going.
7: you were gone is on the bridge.
5: Shut up and do your job.
7: All right, I'm a bit excited.
5: Here's your keys, Siegel. We'll open up the front door.
2: But what? Move.
5: Go on, move. You're going to open up that front door of the office and walk right to the safe, you understand?
7: But if I open the door, the burglar alarm will ring.
2: What's this, another store like the combination?
7: No, I'm telling the truth. The burglar alarm will ring.
5: You're lying, Siegel. There's no alarm in that door, I know.
7: Listen, you think we ought to take the chance?
5: There's no alarm in that door. He just wants to wise up the watchman. Let me tell you something, Siegel. I know this place inside and out. I know how we'll handle that watchman once we're inside. Now, open up the door.
7: But look.
2: A cigar.
7: Okay.
5: Quick now.
1: Holy, the joint's bugged. He was right. Get him in the car, fast. Come on, get to the car.
7: All right, I'm going.

0: You're going to let me out of here? Are you, please?
1: Yes, Siegel, we're going to let you out.
2: See what he's got on him. You ought to get something out of this job.
1: Hold still there, you.
0: All right, I don't have much.
1: This is his wallet.
2: What's in it?
1: Six bucks. Yeah. All this trouble for $6. $6.
2: Okay, he's out. Now, take your gun and shoot him once through the head.
1: Shoot him? I was looking for the chair.
2: How can they tag us for it if he's dead?
1: I'll tell you how. There's some people with big mouths, that's all.
2: Who are you talking about?
1: Not you. Who can tell about the kid or even the dame?
2: Yeah, who can tell? All right, just work him over good. I want a head start in the cops.
1: I'll work him over good. Don't worry. Ever see a guy get pistol whipped? Gun's good for more than one thing. Dirty rotten. He won't wake up for a week. Burglar alarm. Combination.
3: I just sent Joe Denver back to the detention cell, Haynes. We'll file charges in the morning, huh?
4: First thing. You know, Martin, I never seen it fail. When these guys think you got something on them, they'll sing their heads off looking for a break. what a business.
3: Well, it's not such a bad business. Joe Denver sings, we clear up a string of auto thefts.
4: Not so fast. We still got to pick up McIntyre and this young sidekick of his.
3: Well, the information says they're probably still living at that address in the Bronx and running with this Johnny J. They oughtn't to be so hard to trace from there.
4: We'll see about that. Excuse me.
3: Sure.
4: Hello, Special Agent Haynes.
5: Haynes, this Crawford over at the Richfield, New Jersey police.
4: Oh, yes, Crawford. How are you?
5: We've got the victim of a robbery up here.
4: Oh?
5: They held him up in front of his home in the Bronx and brought him over here to Jersey to open up the safe.
4: That's kidnapping.
5: Yeah, they carried him over the state line. That makes it your beef, doesn't it?
4: It sure does. The Lindbergh Law. What have you got to go on, Crawford?
5: Well, the victim, Siegel, got the license number of their car, but that's not going to be much help. It was stolen last week in Westchester County.
4: Westchester, wow.
5: Tie in with anything?
4: It could. We're working on a Westchester case right now. Stolen cars. Where is this victim?
5: He's still here at our station. Doctor says he can go home after he rests up a bit.
4: Well, keep him there a while. We'll be right over.
5: Okay, I'll be looking for you. So long.
3: What is it, Haynes?
4: Come on, Martin. We're going over to Jersey. I'll tell you all about it on the way.
3: I'm ready.
4: Oh, you don't happen to have a picture of McIntyre on you, do you?
3: Yes, I do.
4: Good. Let's go.
6: Six lousy bucks. I spent 4 months slaving at that drill press for six rotten bucks.
7: I'm sick of hearing about it, Terry. If you found out about that burglar alarm, everything would have been fine. So just shut that big yap of yours.
6: What am I supposed to know about burglar alarms? And watch out what you're calling a big yap.
7: Bud.
6: Oh, kid brains himself.
7: Come on in, Bud.
8: Gotta pick up them cars, and then we better be moving, Mac. It's a long drive.
6: I see the small-time stuff's good enough for you now. If you ask me, it was always good enough.
7: You're looking for a crack in the head, Terry.
6: Yeah, from who?
8: Let's go, bud. Sure, I'll be ready an hour.
6: If you think I'm going back to work on that drill press, you've got another thing coming.
7: Who's asking you to go back? Do what you like.
6: $6. Six lousy bucks.
7: Come here, Terry.
6: Why?
7: Come here, I said. I want to kiss you goodbye.
6: No, stop it.
7: Now get your dust pat and get out of here. Come on, bud.
8: Cheer up, will you, Mac?
7: Let me along, will you?
8: All right, so we got a bad break. Things didn't work out right. Now we know we should stick to this hot car racket.
7: Listen, bud, I'll tell you what to stick to. Just watch where you're driving. You got a red light.
8: I see it. We got a good thing. There's a million dames like Terry. A million.
7: For crying in a sewer.
8: Shut up. All right, I just... Hey, look at that car. That crazy driver's gonna clip us. Hey, Mac.
7: What?
8: Maybe it's cops.
7: Cops? What cops? Come on, let's give them a piece of our mind.
8: All right, if you say so.
7: Hey, what's the matter? Don't you guys know how to drive?
9: All right, get them up, you two.
10: FBI.
8: Not me, you don't. Let...
9: You'd better just keeping your hands up.
7: What's the idea? We ain't done nothing.
10: We've got a warrant charging you with kidnapping.
8: Kidnapping?
9: Yes, you should always stop to think at a state line. Come on. Your friend Johnny J's been keeping a cell warm for you. He wants company.
7: Okay, I'm going. You don't have to push.
11: That, Don, was how the arrest was made. David McIntyre and Johnny J were sentenced to 20 years each, and Bud Aldridge was given 6 years. They are now serving their terms at various federal penitentiaries for abducting Mr. Julius Siegel and carrying him across a state line.
9: Well, Mr. Siegel certainly had a rough time of it.
11: You know, Don, that for every crime, there must be a victim as well as a criminal. And I brought Mr. Siegel to the studio tonight.
9: Well, so I see, Mr. Sherrison.
11: He had an experience that any one of us may be called on to face any day.
9: Well, we're glad to have you on Gangbusters, Mr. Siegel.
12: I'm glad to be here, Don, but I must say that in all my years of listening to Gangbusters, I never dreamed that one day I'd be a part of your program.
9: And a very important part, too. I suppose that all of us think of crimes like kidnapping in terms of someone else. It must have been some sensation when you realized that this time you were the victim.
12: Well, Don, from the first I knew those boys meant business. But it wasn't until they were ready to leave me on, to leave me later on, that I started saying my final prayers.
9: Well, just what happened?
12: Well, when they got ready to go, one yelled to the other, "Kill him and dump him." But then he came back to me and said, "We decided not to kill you. We're going to knock you out."
9: And that's when they really gave you a going over?
12: That's right, Don. But to tell you the truth, the beating wasn't nearly as bad as the mental torture. At first, I thought it was just another stick-up. But when my face hit the floor of the car, well, it seemed as though a million things flashed through my mind.
9: Well, just what kind of things do you mean?
12: Well, maybe these thugs had gotten to my wife and children. Also, even if they hadn't, I thought I'd never live to see them again. And then there was that one voice that kept yelling, "If he opens his mouth, kill him." I can still hear it to this day.
9: Well, that certainly must have been a grueling experience.
12: Believe me, Don, it was. All I can say is, it's great to be alive.
9: Well, thank you, Mr. Julius Siegel. And you, Mr. Saul S. Sherrison, for coming here tonight and being our guests on Gangbusters. Leading roles were played by Ken Lynch and Joe Julian. Don Gardner speaking. Gangbusters is a Phillips H. Lord production.
13: 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You've just heard an episode of Gangbusters, which originally aired Saturday, October 4th, 1947, 79 years ago today. Its title? The Kidnapped Paymaster. This episode of The Lineup first aired Thursday, October 4th, 1951, 75 years ago today. Its title? The Wild, Wild Woman Case.
14: Ladies and gentlemen, we take you now behind the scenes of a police headquarters in a great American city, where under the cold, glaring lights will pass before us the innocent, the vagrant, the thief, the murderer. This is The Lineup.

0: Hi, Ben. Your victim show yet?
1: Still waiting. Smoke?
0: Yeah.
2: May I have your attention, please? You people out there on the other side of the wire in the audience room, may I have your attention, please? Thank you. My name is Greb, Sergeant Matt Greb. I'll explain the lineup to you. Each of the suspects you will see will be numbered.
1: No sense of me sticking around here.
2: I'll call the number, then they will
1: go. What do you know?
0: Chadwick?
2: Do you have any questions or identification?
1: Just in time, Mr. Chadwick. Sit down. This is Sergeant Asher.
3: Hello, Sergeant.
2: At the end of each line, I ask for questions or
3: at the park in Cedar Avenue.
1: Well, you could have used the jail line.
3: I forgot that card you gave me.
2: The suspects have him held. The officers who took your name will assist you. They're seated among you. Please be prompt with your questions or identifications. When the prisoners leave here, they are sent to the washroom and dressed back into their jail clothes. It makes it quite difficult to bring them back after they leave here. The questions I ask these suspects are merely to get a natural tone of voice, so do not pay too much attention to their answers, as they often lie. Bring on the line. All right, boys, all the way to the end of the stage. Come on, all the way to the end, that's right. Now turn and face front, hands out of your pockets, down at your sides, and look straight ahead. That's the ticket. Now I'm going to ask each of you some questions. I want you to stand out, talk up so the people in the back of the room can hear you. It's a long way back there, so talk up. Number one, Foley O'Mahony, narcotics. What is it, Foley? O'Mahony or O'Mahony?
4: O'Mahony, Sergeant.
2: Well, speak up. Come on. What's the address you gave?
4: The church is in Kyneton, South Africa. And that's my room, sir. That's my address.
2: Where's the last place you slept?
4: Well, aboard my ship, sir. The Emerald Queen. She's at Pier 14.
2: You're a merchant seaman, right?
4: Yes, sir.
2: How long you been in town?
4: 2 days, sir.
2: Those are the clothes you were in when you were arrested?
4: Oh, yes, sir. These are my shore clothes, sir. That's my best, my very best, sir.
2: Stand up straight. Anyone arrested with you?
4: Yes, sir. A chap named Megan, sir.
2: Megan. That's number 17. He an American?
4: No, sir. Australian.
2: How long you known him?
4: Well, all my life, sir. We shipped together.
2: What are you using now, Foley? Heroin? Cocaine? Morphine? What?
4: Oh, sir, I'm not using anything, sir.
2: All right. Number two, Edward Bible, Grand Theft Auto. Where do you live, Edward?
5: Oh, me?
2: Yes, you.
5: I live with my sister-in-law.
1: They can't hear him, Sergeant.
2: They can't hear you out there, Edward. You'll have to speak louder. Tell them where you live again.
5: 1550 Lafayette Street.
2: When the two officers signaled you to pull over to the side of the road, why didn't you stop instead of making them chase you?
5: Well, like I told the old boy upstairs, I didn't know they were policemen.
2: You didn't recognize their uniforms, prowl cars?
5: I have trouble with my eyes. They go back on me just like that sometimes.
2: Yes, Edward.
5: I ain't never been in no trouble, never. Except once. Arrested on suspicious. That's all, just on suspicious.
2: Suspicious, huh?
5: That's right.
2: What about your conviction?
5: When?
2: June 7, 1948, 2 years for burglary.
5: Oh, you know, Sergeant, I forgot all about that.
2: All right. Number three.
5: I just borrowed that automobile from that man, Sergeant. When an officer mashed on my doorbell and told me why.
2: All right. That's enough, Edward. Slide down to the end of the line.
5: Yes, sir. Just one of these folks you know. Yes,
2: all
5: sir.
2: All right. Number three, John Tynan, robbery. Where do you live, John?
6: 4200 Larimer Street.
2: What's that?
6: The Silver Moon Motel.
2: How long you live there?
6: 3 days.
2: Where'd you live before?
6: Topeka, Kansas.
2: Keep your hands at your sides. How long you been in town?
6: Got in last Sunday.
2: Come by bus, train, plane, or what?
6: I drove in with a man from Kansas City. We shared expenses and split the driving.
2: What's your work, John?
6: Electrician.
2: Were you carrying a weapon when the officers arrested you?
6: Yeah, revolver.
2: What kind?
6: .38.
2: Blue steel? Plated? What?
6: Nickel plated.
2: How long have you had it?
6: Well, I bought it for the trip. I didn't know the man I was traveling with, and I thought I ought to have something to protect myself with.
2: Where'd you buy it?
6: From a man in Topeka.
2: Okay, John. Number four, Carl Powers, a soap. Face front and speak up, Carl. You live at 1601 Cherry Street?
7: Yeah.
2: How long you live there?
7: Year.
2: The report says you were breaking furniture at that address.
7: They ganged up on me.
2: Who?
7: Mike and his wife.
2: Mike? Who's Mike?
7: Mike Bullock. Some double-jointed name I never could say.
2: Mike Bolodisky? He's here, too, you know.
7: I know.
2: Mike's got quite a shiner, Carl. So is his wife.
7: So have I.
2: Maybe all of you better lay off the hooch the next time you play cards. Any questions or identifications from the audience?
1: How about it, Mr. Chadwick? Number three fits the general description you gave.
2: Any questions or identifications from the audience?
8: I just don't think so, Lieutenant.
2: Lieutenant?
1: Nothing, Sergeant.
2: Okay, run them off. Bring on the next line.

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0: Hi, Crockett. Oh, good. Number 16. Yeah. Isn't that the payoff? Yeah, who knows? You got anything yet? All right, let me know.
1: Hi.
0: Hi. You finished already?
1: Yeah, not many today. Chadwick didn't come through, huh?
0: No. Yeah, take a look at this.
1: All these places?
0: Yep. M.O.'s exactly the same. Pick out a little neighborhood jewelry store. She stays on the outside. He goes inside and cleans the place. They hit once and scram to the next town.
1: Well, Ben, these descriptions are all pretty much alike, including the one we got from Chadwick. Hey, what about that? I thought sure Tynan was our boy.
0: Well, let's keep hauling them in.
1: Okay. Well, how'd you come out?
0: 16. How about you?
1: 33. I'll have to wait 2 more years for another exam. Unless 32 sergeants quit the force. You get a chance.
0: Oh, not much. I've never made more than 14 appointments in a 2-year period.
1: That's the way it goes with civil service. Well, at least the waiting's over, huh? That's something. Hey, ha-ha, some game, huh?
0: What do you mean, some game?
1: Woo-hoo, sore head.
0: Guthrie? Yeah. Denver? Mm-hmm. Well, hold on. Matt, what about Tynan?
2: Back at the city jail. Going to be arraigned on concealed weapons this afternoon.
0: It's okay. Thanks, Ryan. Tynan may still be our boy, Matt. Chief of police in Denver wants us to hold. Jewelry store man there identified the picture we put on the wire last night. Get Chadwick up here. He's down looking through the mug file.

0: long, Lieutenant. I've been away from my store all morning.
1: It won't take too long, Mr. Chadwick. We just want to clarify a few matters. You want us to get the man and woman who held up your store, don't you?
0: Why, yes, of course.
1: Then why have you been wasting my time, your time, the department's time, Mr. Chadwick?
0: What?
1: Last Saturday morning, a man and woman stuck up your jewelry store. Happened approximately 11:30 in the morning, before you went to the bank.
0: Now, just a minute, Lieutenant.
1: Let me finish, and then you can talk. Besides a sizable amount of jewelry stock, you also reported that over $800 in cash was taken from your safe. As a matter of routine, our robbery division found out that you haven't deposited more than $400 in cash on any Saturday morning within the last 8 months. But we gave you the benefit of the doubt. You seemed in good faith and anxious to cooperate with us. Matt, hand me Ben.
2: Here you are, Ben.
1: Thanks. This is a picture that went out over the wire last night. It's the man you saw in the lineup this morning. His name's John Tynan. A victim in Denver identified this picture of the man working with an unidentified woman who held up his store. We're pretty certain he's the same man who held you up. Well, what have you got to say?
0: What? I guess I've caused you an awful lot of trouble.
1: Well, it isn't the first time a victim hasn't identified a thief because of the money he hoped to collect on his casualty policy. Well, Mr. Chadwick?
0: Yes, he's the man who held me up. Will I be booked or something?
1: How much cash did he actually get?
0: $360.
1: How much did you claim?
0: $800 plus.
1: Give him a form, Matt, so we can verify this identification.
2: Right.
1: I don't understand people sometimes. They whoop and holler and cry for law and order and protection. When they have an opportunity to do something active in the way of apprehending criminals, they pass it up.
2: Sign here, Mr. Chadwick.
0: Yeah.
2: And this copy, too.
0: Now what?
1: You better call your lawyer, Mr. Chadwick. Insurance companies don't like to be lied to either.

0: Yeah, I got it too, and there's a couple of retirements coming up next month.
1: Yeah.
2: Congratulations, Payne.
0: Yeah, thank you, Ben. Boy, I sure have been sweating it out.
1: Haven't we all?
0: Okay, Herb. What's that booking number again?
1: 22689.
0: Didn't we let him out for your lineup today?
1: Uh-huh.
0: How's Molly?
1: Good.
3: Hey, Sergeant. Hey, Sergeant. I got to see you in just a minute. I got something to
1: later,
3: tell you.
1: Later, Ed, later.
3: Hey, but it's important, Sergeant.
1: Later, Ed.
3: Oh, don't forget. Hey, don't forget.
2: Hi, Carl.
4: Guthrie. How you been, Lieutenant?
2: Fine, thanks. Yourself?
4: Good. Hey, Lieutenant, why don't you get him to put radios in these places? At least while the series is on.
0: All right. Knock it off, you guys. Knock it off. Some people want to get some sleep around here, you know. Tynan?
1: Yeah?
0: Come on.
1: Now what?
0: This way. There's no phone in here, Ben.
2: No, we won't need one. Thanks, Payne.
0: Sure.
1: Sit down, John. Smoke?
2: Sure. Why the visit? You're identified, John. Denver police want you for the same thing we picked you up on here. Mr. Chadwick here in town's identified you, too. Matt, show him.
1: Here. Look him over.
2: Well, son?
5: What's it mean?
2: That depends on you. Ever been in trouble before?
5: No.
2: How old are you?
5: 23.
2: Well, with or without a statement, you'll be indicted for grand theft and robbery. They can also throw in transporting stolen property, carrying concealed weapons. It'll be easier if you cooperate with us.
5: How long?
2: It's up to the judge of the Superior Court. But we'll be there to tell him how much you helped us or how much you didn't.
5: Her name's Irene Oldham. You can pick her up at the Albany Hotel. She's registered under the name of Mrs. Dick McBride.
2: Get a stenographer, man.

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After a one-month vacation, Vaughn, the Moon Maids, the Moon Man, and singing comic Ziggy Talent will again make music in the Monroe Manor over most of these same stations. 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Don't miss it.

0: Here, Hildy. You can use my desk. Smoke, John?
1: Thanks.
0: We'll get some facts first. You can take these, Hildy.
1: Wait a minute. Did they pick up Irene yet?
0: They're doing it now.
1: Oh, I don't want to see her when they bring her in, Lieutenant.
0: They'll have to see her when you're arraigned.
1: But I don't want to see her now.
0: Okay. Well, let's go ahead. How long have you known Irene Oldham?
1: I met her 2 months ago.
0: Where?
1: In my hometown, Topeka.
0: Go on, John.
1: We liked each other, Irene and me, and we decided to pull some jobs together.
0: Now, was it her idea or your idea?
1: Both of us, I guess. But she figured out a way to do it. The idea was to hit and run. So we took her car and went on the road. We'd go in a jewelry store and pretend like we're going to get married and wanted to pick out a ring. We'd wait until the store cleared if there were customers in there. Nobody suspected us. Even though Irene's almost 30, we both looked the same age, I guess. Well, when we had our chance, I'd gun the storeman and Irene keep a lookout in front. That's the way we planned it all the time. We'd stay in different places each town.
0: Where were you last Saturday morning at 11:30?
1: I was with Irene at a jewelry store on Eastern Avenue in this city.
0: Name the store.

0: They can't get too far.
1: Right.
0: All right. Go ahead, John.
2: Well, I gave the money and the jewelry to Irene, like I'd been doing on all the jobs. Irene was saving it all for us. This was our last stop. We were going to get married and go to South America when we finished.

0: went through the moniker file on that Frank.
1: Anything?
0: Well, about 16 possibilities from the description being worked on. Brent and her room matched up. She's a hometown girl.
2: Where'd she fall from?
0: This county. First time, January 1941. Automobile theft. R and I came up with this. Her name's Irene Kingston, alias Irene King, Irene Kensington, Irene Bradley, Helen Diamond. Got a mother living here, Mrs. Edith Kingston.
1: Mm. You get a make and loan on this Irene yet?
0: Mm-hmm. Hasher's holding it for you downstairs. She's got a red flag since 1948.
1: What's the charge?
0: Murder.

0: Mrs. Kingston?
1: Yes?
0: Police. I'm Lieutenant Guthrie. This is Sergeant Greb. We'd like to talk to you.
1: About Irene?
0: Yes.
1: Come in. Sit down. Just a minute, I'll turn this thing off. What is it this time?
0: Irene's in town, Mrs. Kingston.
1: Well, I haven't seen her.
2: She hasn't contacted you at all?
1: She hasn't contacted me since she was 16, Sergeant.
0: You mean you haven't seen your daughter since she was 16, Mrs. Kingston?
1: I mean, yes, I've seen her. She's lived here with me at different times when she wasn't running around or in prison.
0: And when was the last time you saw her?
1: 3 years ago.
0: She hasn't contacted you in all this time?
1: I said no before, Lieutenant. I can't help you.
2: Maybe you can, Mrs. Kingston. Do you know any of Irene's friends here in town?
1: I told you I haven't seen her for 3 years.
2: Well, we mean some old friends she might have known when you were seeing her, when she lived here with you.
1: I don't know any of them. They'd come here now and then. I never wanted them in the apartment. Some I remember, some I don't, I guess.
0: Well, this is our job, Mrs. Kingston. If it weren't us, it'd be somebody else. Your daughter's wanted for robbery and murder. We're trying to get a line on anyone she knew at all. Anyone she might see while she's in town. Any place she might stay. Have you got the list, ma'am?
2: Oh, yeah.
0: There's several names in her file downtown of people she associated with here. Maybe you know some of them or can tell us where we can locate them.
1: I told you I can't help you.
0: Well, let's try anyhow.
2: A man named Al Ames?
1: No. I don't even recognize that name.
2: Louis Wenberg?
1: No.
2: William Doyle? Rosetta Mays? Paul Frantz?
1: Rosetta Mays.
2: Hmm?
1: She went to high school with Irene. She died last year in childbirth.
2: John Eby? Leonard Ipwich?
0: You don't recognize any of those names, huh?
1: No. I'm not good at names at all. Maybe if I saw the faces, I could tell you something about them.
0: Mrs. Kingston, Irene came in town last weekend with a boy named John Tynan. We have him in custody already. She was staying at the Albany Hotel calling herself Mrs. Dick McBride. She checked out just before we got there. The man she called Frank picked her up. Do you know anybody she used to call Frank?
1: No.
2: Our description says he's a big man, over 6 feet, around 200 pounds or better. Dark hair,
1: I can't help you a bit. I've never been able to help the police. I've never been able to help Irene. She got a taste of the gutter once, and she liked it.

0: And that's that. Don't you understand? Don't you understand?
1: Well, thanks, Mrs. Kingston. Come on, then. Bye.
2: Bye.
1: We must get some men on this place 24 hours a day.

0: 3 days now, Matt.
1: Yep.
0: I wish we'd get something.
1: We will.
0: We had that APB out on her and that Frank less than an hour after they started. We got all the roads covered, airports, bus stations, harbors.
1: And don't forget her mother's apartment. Don't forget that.
0: Yeah. I hate to keep so many men tied up.
2: Hey there. Hi, Matt. Ben, how are you?
0: Fine, Joe. 13J in?
2: Yeah, you want it?
0: Mm-hmm.
2: Yeah, sign here.
0: All right.
2: Okay. Parked about halfway down the line.
1: I see her. Thanks, Joe.
0: See you, Joe.
2: Yeah.
1: You know, this baby could stand a paint job.
0: You say? Yeah, hold it, man. Joe's waving.
2: What do you want, Joe? Oh, Quine's on the phone, Ben. I thought it'd save time instead of a 10:41.
0: Right. Guthrie. Hmm? When? Okay. Thanks, Joe.
2: Sure, Ben.
0: Quine's picked up Frank out at the airport. Let's go, man.

0: Any trouble, Quine?
1: No, like a lamb. Bought 2 tickets for the 5 o'clock plane. He used the name Mr. and Mrs. Frank Peterson. That was on his license, too, Frank Peterson.
2: Bring any luggage?
1: Checked it through already.
0: What'd he say?
1: Not a word. Asher's got him here.
3: Hiya, Matt. Ben?
4: Hi.
0: Hi. Are you Frank Peterson? Well, let me tell you. You are Frank Peterson. You've already bought 2 tickets and checked your luggage. You're going to meet Irene Kingston here. Now, look. We'd rather pick her up where she's staying. Someone might get hurt around here. Where is she, Frank? Where's Irene Kingston? All right, take him down and book him.

0: Matt?
1: No, nothing. Asher and Quine are covering the main entrance. Murphy and Carger, the parking lot. Ewell's at the cab stand, and Blaker went over to the other terminal just in case she might have made a mistake.
2: Yeah, 5:10. Something should happen pretty soon.
1: If it's going to happen. You know, she might have been counting on a call from Frank or something. She ran out on Tynan when he didn't call.
2: Yeah, it's a chance.
1: Some gal, huh?
2: Yeah. Out front.
1: Yeah.
3: She came in on a cab. I tagged her right after she pulled up, but she had a gun.
1: You all right?
3: Ah, my leg. I was lucky. She kicked off her shoes and ran for the field. Asher took out after her.
2: That way?
3: Yeah.
4: Hey, you. You there. Call an ambulance.
2: Come on, man.
1: Right. Through the parking lot, Ben.
2: Right. There's Asher. Hey, you got her.
5: I can't figure why she was running for that field.
1: You still alive?
5: Uh-huh. How's Quine?
2: Nick, you okay?
5: Yeah. I'll get an ambulance out here.
1: Yeah.

0: The Lineup, where before you pass the innocent, the vagrant, the thief, the murderer. Listen again next week when we again bring you The Lineup.
1: May I have your attention, please? You people out there on the other side of the wire in the audience room, may I have your attention, please? Thank you. My name is Greb. Sergeant Matt Greb. I'll explain the lineup to you. Each of the suspects you will see will be numbered. I'll call up a number, their name, and charge. If you have any questions or identifications, please remember the number assigned to the prisoner as I call his name. At the end of each line, when I ask the question or identification,
0: The Lineup, starring Bill Johnstone as Lieutenant Ben Guthrie and Wally Mayer as Sergeant Matt Greb, was written by E. Jack Newman with music composed and conducted by Eddie Dunstetter. Featured in tonight's cast were Peter Leeds, Hi Averback, Herb Butterfield, Howard McNear, Gil Stratton Jr., Ray Hartman, and Jeanette Nolan. The Lineup is produced and directed by Jaime Del Valle.

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0: 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Here's an episode of Nick Carter, Master Detective. This episode originally aired Monday, October 4th, 1943, 83 years ago today, titled The Flying Duck Murders.
1: What's the matter? What is it?
2: Another case for Nick Carter.

0: Yes, it's another case for that most famous of all manhunters, the detective whose ability at solving crime is unequaled in the history of detective fiction, Nick Carter, Master Detective. Tonight's curious adventure,
1: The Flying Duck Murders, are Nick Carter and the Gold Thieves.
2: Carter, unless you think more of a large fat fee than you do of your life, I advise you to throw up the case at once.
3: Apparently, we don't look at this in the same light, Mr. Dalrymple. I expect danger, and I'm prepared to meet it.
2: I suppose you know that two other detectives have come out to this wild Montana country where the Flying Duck Mine is located, trying to find the trouble. But do you know that neither of them live to tell what they found?
4: How were they killed, Mr. Dalrymple?
2: They went crazy, Miss Bowen. Kessler, the San Francisco man, fell over a cliff, while Riley, the man from Chicago, dropped 600 feet down the main shaft of the mine.
3: Very interesting.
4: I feel quite sure that Nick won't share their fate.
2: May I inquire for whom you're acting, Mr. Carter?
3: You may. For Mr. Cecil Trenwick, an old friend of my father's and a large shareholder in the Flying Duck Mine. He said that you'd cooperate with me in every possible way.
2: I shall do what I can, certainly.
3: Good. I should like you to give me a letter to the superintendent of the mine, telling him that I'm a good workman and that you promised me a job. I shall disguise myself as a miner, using the name Dave Jarvis.
2: Very well. You said your name will be Dave Jarvis?
3: Right.
2: That'll do what you want. Give it to Mr. Nate Crosby, the mine super. He happens to be here in town this morning. Unless you change your mind and decide to return to New York.
3: Thank you, Mr. Dalrymple. But I'm staying here till my work is finished. Good morning.
4: Goodbye.
2: Good morning.
3: Wait a minute, Patsy. I wonder if Mr. Dalrymple...
5: It's 431, operator.
3: Yeah.
5: Yeah. Hello? I want to speak to Nate Crosby. Okay, I'll wait.
4: Crosby? He's the mine super, Nate.
3: Yes, things are beginning to move already.
4: Yes.
3: If I open this door a crack, we'll hear better.
6: Nate, this is Dalrymple. Krennic has done what he's been threatening to do for so long. He sent Nick Carter out here to investigate. Yes, Nick Carter. The one man in the world I'm afraid of. You've got to market the stuff right away. We can't wait any longer now. I've given him a note to you. Give him the job he wants and then take care of him. Yes, if you don't, it may mean curtains for all of us. Right, so long. And that will settle your future, Mr. Nick Carter.
4: I very much doubt that, Mr. Dalrymple.
3: Thanks for the attention, Mr. Dalrymple. But I intend to take care of my own future.
7: So, Mr. Dalrymple is in on the deal.
4: He certainly is, Scubby, up to his neck.
7: Well, at least we start off with one good hot prospect. What do we do now?
3: Get into your miner's office. Then take this note down to this address and give it to Nate Crosby, the mine super. Now remember, your name's Dave Jarvis and Crosby's to give you a job in the mill.
7: Okay, Nick. Then what?
3: Well, first and foremost, keep your eyes open. Crosby will believe you're Nick Carter. So watch out for him. He'll try to put you out of the way.
4: Don't forget, Scubby, the detectives from Chicago and Frisco both came to grief.
7: Well, it's going to be different with the guy from New York.
3: Now, Patsy, you wait here at the hotel where we can get in touch with you if we need you.
4: Sure, Nick.
3: All right, get going, Scubby. I'm going out to the mine right away. You wait, though, and ride up with Crosby. And watch out for him.
7: Right, Nick. I'll keep one eye on him and one on the mine.

0: Now, thanks for the lift, bud.
1: That's okay, pal. That's the super's office right there.
0: Thanks. I'll be seeing you.
2: You looking for someone?
0: You're the super of the Flying Duck Mine?
2: No, I'm the assistant super. Clem Hendricks is his name.
0: Well, my name's King. I'm writing up an article about the mines of Montana for the Miners' Times of Kansas City. Any objection to me sticking around a while, looking things over?
2: None at all, Mr. King. Just so long as you say something good about us in your article. You want me to show you around?
0: No, thanks. I'll just drift around and see what I can pick up.
2: Well, if anyone stops you, tell them I said it was okay.
0: Thanks, I will. Be seeing you. Now, to find the boss of the day shift and get some information on how this place operates.
3: These are the milk stamping machines, Mr. King. They crush the ore very fine and it is sent loose through the battery boxes and carried over to plates.
0: I see.
3: The plates are coated with quicksilver or mercury. And the quicksilver picks up most of the gold and from the crushed ore. And this combination of quicksilver and gold, we call amalgam.
0: And you scrape this amalgam off the plates and take it to the refinery?
3: Yes, Mr. King. The refinery separates the gold from the quicksilver and casts it into bars.
0: Very interesting. Well, thanks very much. I'll roam along and look the rest of the place over. See you later.
1: That's where you belong, you old hag. Down there, you flat your face in the dirt.
4: You try to kill the man.
1: You maggot, you old Indian witch, and I'm going to finish the job right
0: on that knife.
1: I had to drop it between your ribs.
0: Never mind, drop that knife, I said.
1: You're the fool. Knock me down, will you? I'll show you.
5: Hey, Ledyard, put up that gun.
1: But Nate, this bullet.
5: Put up the gun, I said. What are you trying to do?
1: Well, I was trying to make Solander behave. This fellow interfered. It made me mad.
5: Solander, where is she?
1: Ah, she's right. Well, I'd be darned. She must have run away while me and him was arguing.
5: So you interfered, did you, mister?
0: Certainly I did.
5: You're King, the newspaper man, aren't you?
0: That's right. I'm here to...
5: I've been looking for you. I'm Crosby, mine superintendent. I'll give you just 15 minutes to get out of this camp.
0: So you're Nate Crosby.
5: I am, and I'm the boss here. And I say get out.
0: All right, Crosby. I'll get out. But I'll be back. I never leave a job unfinished.

0: Jake, pick them up. You can carry them. I know they're heavy, but they have to have a solid lead lining so we can ship bodies in them. Put them in the old powder house and shut the door when you're through.
1: Okay, boss. Come on, fellas.
2: Okay. All right, get it up there.
0: That does it. Now we're going to have to move some of these empty powder kegs to make room for all three caskets. Jarvis, you stay here and pile them up out of the way. Rest of you, get the other caskets.
1: Okay, boss.
0: All right, hop to it.
3: Hey, Scubby. Scubby, is that you, Nick? Where are you?
4: Behind these kegs. Start piling them up. We can talk while you work.
3: Oh, sure, Nick. What happened, Nick? Why are you hiding in here?
4: Crosby ordered me to get out of camp immediately, but the assistant super suggested I hide here until he gets me a ride back to town. Seems he doesn't like Crosby any better than I do. What's with you?
3: Well, I got a job as crusher man on the night shift at the mill.
4: Hey, what are these boxes you're bringing in here?
3: Caskets. Crosby told the teamster the bodies of the two detectives who got killed were to be taken up and shipped to their friends.
4: Right. Here come the men with another box.
5: Get in there.
1: All right.
5: Take it easy now. Okay.
3: Nick, there were only two detectives who were killed. Who do you suppose the third box is for?
4: For you, I imagine, Scubby.
3: What?
4: Remember, they think you're Nick Carter. I'm only Mr. King, newspaper reporter.
3: Well, I'll certainly see that that casket stays empty.
4: Scubby, you know where the detectives are buried?
3: Well, the teamster told me that Crosby knows because he and a couple of the mill hands took the bodies away.
4: I see. Scubby,
3: yeah.
4: I've got an idea. When the men bring in the other casket, you go out with them. Then make some excuse to come back in here again.
3: Okay, Nick, I'll fix it.
4: Quiet now.
1: All right, fellas, right here. That's it. All right, that'll do it, I think.
0: Yeah. Okay, yeah.
6: Oh, hey, boss.
0: Mark. I
6: have to drop my knife inside the powder house.
0: You
6: mind if I get it?
0: Do what you want, so long as you're not late for your shift at the mill.
6: Okay, boss, I'll be there.
3: All clear, Nick, they've gone. Now, what's your idea?
4: First, shut the door, Scubby.
3: Oh, sure, Nick.
4: Now, Scubby, I want to see what's in these caskets. Here, I've got a screwdriver in my knife.
3: Well, so have I. Look, I'll help you.
4: Good. Well, I'm glad they only used four screws to fasten these covers down. Makes it simpler.
3: But why do you want to see what's inside, Nick?
4: Got a hunch, that's all.
3: Yeah.
4: There, it's got it. You all ready?
3: Yeah.
4: All right, let's get her up. Give me a hand.
3: Yeah.
4: There. Uh-huh. My hunch is right, Scubby. The caskets are not lead-lined. The extra weight is due to this scrap iron in the bottom.
3: Why, Crosby said they had to have lead lining so they could be shipping the bodies in them.
4: These caskets figure in this game more than just as caskets, Scubby.
3: Well, Crosby told the teamster to have a fresh team hitched to the large wagon for him at midnight tonight.
4: I thought so. Scubby, he's going to take these caskets somewhere tonight, and I want to know where.
3: Yeah, but how are you going to find out?
4: I'm going with him. Hidden in this casket. I'll get in it, and you put the lid back on.
3: Oh, but, Nick, you'll smother in there with the lid down.
4: Scubby, you can put four small pieces of wood under the coffin lid before you screw it down.
3: Oh, but, Nick, I wish you would...
4: Hurry up.
3: All right.
4: Pretty good fit. All right. Now, hurry up.
3: Okay, Nick. Keep your head down while I put the lid on.
4: Okay. There we are.
1: Have you learned anything yet, Scubby?
3: Well, the only place in the mill where the gold could be stolen is the room where the battery boxes and the plates are.
1: Hey, well, have you found out how they did it?
3: No, not yet. I hope to learn tonight when I'm on duty in the mill.
1: Good, Scott. You take care of that end, and I'll watch this end.
3: Yeah.
1: Well, here's good luck to us both. I suspect we both may need it.

0: How's the great Nick Carter doing tonight, Ledger?
1: You mean Mr. Dave Jarvis?
0: Yeah.
1: He's doing swell. Look at him. He's taking another drink. He's been hitting the water bucket steady for the last half hour.
0: Is the loco working?
1: I'll say. The bees are in his bonnet already. A famous Nick Carter will go the way the other two did.
2: Hey, what are you fellas doing dancing around like that? You can't fool me. There are a lot of billy goats. Oh, I'm thirsty. I gotta get me a drink.
0: Keep your eye on him. If he starts fighting, lay him out with a crowbar. Don't take any chances.
1: Okay. Okay.
2: Stay right here, my job.
0: Did you see that? He's heading for the cliffs, just like the others. Zalander's mixture hasn't failed yet.
1: What's next, Crosby?
0: Ledyard, get my team from the stable at midnight tonight and meet me at the old powder house. Now we can put Nick Carter's name on the third casket.

0: That's the way it's boxed, boss. All right, Lydia, you sit on the top box.
1: I know that, boss. That's Crosby. I'd like to see his face if he knew I was in this casket.
2: What did you take such wild broncos for, Super?
0: They're the only fresh team in the stable. We got a hard run tonight over rough country, where no truck could possibly go. All right, Sam. Let them go and then climb up here with me.
3: Here they go. Watch them. Okay.
4: Now that the loco is done for Carter, we can bring this business to a successful finish.
1: Oh, I hope we're not going far at this rate.
2: You mean we're going to quit?
4: We sure are. We'll market the stuff and make a clean getaway.
1: This is the roughest ride I've ever had.
2: Hey, you gonna market the stuff.
4: Leave that to me. I'll see that each of you gets...
2: Stop them, boss! Stop them! Hold them in!
4: They're running away. One of the reins is broken.
1: Running away? I didn't count on this.
4: They're gonna smash! Jump for your lives!
3: We got off just in time, boss.
2: Yes. Hey, look at that casket, Crosby. The one with the lid torn off.
4: Huh? Oh, that's the infernal reporter I ordered to get out of camp this afternoon.
3: What was he doing in that casket?
4: Never mind that now. Get him while he's only half conscious.
2: Come on, Sam. Now you...
4: Good work, boys. That fixes Mr. Reporter. Tie his hands and feet with that rope.
3: Okay, boss. He won't fight no more for a while now.
2: Hey, look, Super. Here's a pair of handcuffs in his pocket and a couple of guns.
4: Hey, what kind of reporter are you?
5: Going around with handcuffs and guns in your pocket.
6: You have to draw your own conclusions, Crosby.
4: I've drawn them already. You're here to help Nick Carter. But by this time, Carter's where neither you nor anyone else is going to help him.
6: He's loco. Plum loco. You never can be sure about Carter, Crosby.
4: I can this time. Then I can be sure of you, too. All right, put him back in the casket, boys. Put the cover on. Nail it down if you can't find the screws. Here's some nails.
2: Come on, you. In you go.
7: I got out the last time I was in here, Crosby.
4: But you won't get out this time. Get the lid on, boys. That does it. That's swell. That's enough. He can't do anything with his hands tied. Lydiard, you and Sam get the shovels that were in the wagon and dig a nice deep hole. We'll bury our reporter friend with our blessings.

0: Who are you?
1: You get them senses now. You see, you hear, you know what me say.
0: Yeah, I know.
1: Good. You eat better now.
0: Hey, who are you?
1: Me, Zolanda. You save Zolanda life. Zolanda, you're afraid. You drink this. You feel eat better. Quick.
0: Thanks. Now, hey, tell me, how'd I get here?
1: Just before sun come up, me chase crazy man through woods. Then me hear gun shoot. See you run. You come, fall down, my Zolanda. Hurt in head. So, me bring you here. Zolanda hurt.
0: Well, certainly glad you were around, but I passed out.
1: Crosby, you enemy?
0: Certainly is now. You say you were chasing a crazy man?
1: Mm. Him drink loco, like two other men come before.
0: I wonder if that could have been Scubby. Crosby said he was loco. Zolanda, what did you want to find him for?
1: Me want save him life. Give medicine. Make him well.
0: But what did you want to save him?
1: Crosby give him loco, this man. Zolanda hate Crosby. Want save man. Crosby want kill.
0: Zolanda, listen. I think this crazy...
2: No, Scubby. No, Scubby, no.
0: No, quick, Zolanda. Give me some rope. I'll tie his hands and feet while he's unconscious. Ah, poor Scubby. Looks as if he'd been through the war.
1: Your rope, you tie.
0: Thanks. Now.
1: Me get medicine. They come all better from loco.
0: That's Scubby. That should hold you now.
1: Medicine.
0: They
1: come well.
0: You
1: come drink.
0: Thanks. All right, Scubby, old boy. Come on, drink this. Come on, drink it. Come on.
3: Yeah, dabbled and blood.
0: Come on.
1: There you are.
0: There. Come on, that's it.
1: Now, him sleep still while. Be all right when him wake up.
0: That poor guy. Well, I'll untie your arms anyway. Take this coat off you, and you'll be more comfortable. Hey, what this? Long coil of wire with a lot of metal discs attached to it. But that's the answer. Of course. A mystery of the Flying Duck Mine is a mystery no longer. Well, Scubby, you feeling better now that you've had some sleep?
4: Yeah, I feel pretty good. Why?
0: You don't remember what happened to you yesterday morning?
4: Well, the last thing I recall is going to the water bucket and taking a long drink. Seemed as if the more I drank, the more I wanted.
0: Well, that water bucket was loaded with loco weed juice.
4: What?
0: Surprised you didn't notice it.
4: Oh, I'm surprised at myself now. But both the amalgamators, even Crosby himself, kept drinking. Or pretending to from that same bucket. Well, they certainly had me fooled.
0: Hey, look, Scubby. You remember seeing these discs strung on this coil of wire?
4: Well, yeah. Yeah, I recall seeing one of the amalgamators have it last night. Why, did I bring it here?
0: You did. And it breaks the case wide open.
4: Well, good for me, even if I didn't know it. Hey, tell me, Nick, what are those discs used for?
0: Here, I'll show you.
4: Yeah.
0: Now watch. Now, you see? This stuff I'm scraping off is amalgam. A mixture of quicksilver and gold. The men who worked in the battery boxes in the mill, the amalgamators, hung these discs and a lot more like them in the battery boxes, right where they'd catch the best of the gold before it flowed over the other plates. They took out over half the gold that flowed into the boxes this way.
4: So that's where all those thousands of dollars worth of gold disappeared to.
0: Yes, Scubby. A very clever method of stealing the gold. Now, if we could only find out what Crosby and his gang do with the amalgam after they scrape it off their discs.
1: Hmm. You want to catch Crosby?
4: I'll say we do if we... Hey, Nick, who is she?
0: Oh, that's Zolanda. She saved my life. Oh, and yours too, incidentally.
4: Saved my life? How?
0: Well, that loco weed juice you drank is fatal. Well, Zolanda gave you an antidote for it.
4: Well, gosh, thanks, Zolanda. Gee, I'm sure much obliged.
1: Crosby drank you and me. Me fix him. Zolanda know all about Crosby. You come with me.
0: Well, where are you taking us?
1: Mm. Crosby got cave inside mountain where he hides stuff. Come, me show you.

0: So this is where Crosby hides out, huh?
1: Yeah. Too bad there's no one here now.
0: But they've been here today. Look there, Scubby.
1: Well, that looks like the scrap iron we took out of the casket in the old powder house before you hid in it.
0: Right, Scubby. And this scrap iron was in the other two caskets.
1: So they brought them up here. I wonder why.
0: There's the answer. Over there in that corner. And the Sayers furnace.
2: And it's still warm, Scubby.
1: Then we must have scared them off when we came up.
2: Wait. Let me take the cover off this retort. There.
1: Nick. Is that gold in there?
0: That's just what it is. Part of the gold stolen from the mine. This is where the gang refined the amalgam they scraped off their discs. It's much easier to handle gold this way because it weighs so much less. Now, since we know from what Dalrymple said that they never disposed of any of the stolen gold, they must have 800 or 900 pounds of it by now.
1: Hey, maybe they've got it hidden around here somewhere.
0: They did have, Scubby, but not now.
1: Well, what makes you think so, Nick?
0: Here, take a look outside there. They've been digging there very recently.
1: Oh, but of course, Nick, they had to dig up the bodies of the two detectives to ship them back home.
0: No, Scubby. The way it looks to me is this. After I got away from them last night, Crosby and his men took up the casket they tried to bury me in and
1: tried to bury you in? Hey, you didn't tell me about that.
0: I'll ask about it later, Scubby. Right now, I'm interested in what happened here. They brought the three caskets up here early this morning, loaded them up.
1: How could they load three of them? They only had two bodies.
0: No, Scubby, three caskets were loaded up. Don't you understand yet?
1: No, Nick, I'm afraid I don't. How could they be loading...
0: How good are you at riding a horse?
1: Riding a horse?
0: Yeah.
1: Well, I used to ride years ago. Why?
0: Good. Zalanda, can you get us a couple of good fast horses right away?
3: For you, me, get two good horses, quick.
0: Good. Come on, Scubby. Let's get the horses and ride to the railroad station before the eastbound train gets in.

0: But, Nick, what's all the hurry?
1: Well, unless I'm wrong, Scubby, these three caskets are going east on the next train. We've got to get there in time to stop them.
0: Oh, even Crosby himself would recognize us. These Indian costumes aligned to let us.
1: Well, we may need to be disguised before we get through.
0: Hey, you didn't finish telling me how you got away from Crosby and his gang when they started to bury you alive. What did happen, Nick?
1: Well, they dug the hole, and they put the casket down in it. I tried to pry the lid loose, but my hands were tied behind me. I worked on them, and just as they started throwing the dirt back on top of the casket, I finally got my hands free and untied my feet. Just then, I heard shooting and some female screaming.
0: A female? Out there in the wilds?
1: Yeah. It was Zoland, I found out later. But I managed to loosen the cover and push it up enough to see that Crosby and the men were watching something across the clearing. So I seized my chance and climbed carefully out of the hole on the opposite side. I started to run, but they saw me and started shooting. Fortunately, though, they were bad shots, and I was almost free when a bullet grazed my head. It must have stunned me, because I remember nothing more till I woke up in Zolanda's hut this morning.
0: Well, do you know what it was that distracted the men's attention?
1: Well, Zolanda told me that you were chasing her, trying to shoot her. She was screaming. You chased her around the other side of the clearing and then went off after something else. It was just about then that you saw me running toward her. When Crosby saw me drop, he gave up the chase. Zolanda waited until they went back and then dragged me to her hut.
0: Gosh, Nick, we owe a lot to Zolanda.
1: Right, Scubby. And the best way we can pay that debt is to see that Crosby and his murdering pals end up where they belong, behind bars or in the electric chair.
2: You understand, Patsy?
3: Of course, Nick. You want the police chief to meet you at the station in 10 minutes. And you want Mr. Dalrymple and the president and treasurer of the mine to meet you in the chief's office in an hour.
2: That's right. I'll be sure you get them all.
3: Don't worry, I'll take care of it.
0: These are the ones, Nick. These three here on the baggage truck.
1: Did you notice the names on them, Scubby?
0: Yeah. Joe Briley, Phil Kessler. Oh, and look, Nick Carter.
1: I'd rather be out here dressed as an Indian than in there dressed as a corpse.
4: One side, they'll rain in the face. We got to get these caskets into the baggage car.
1: Oh, just a minute. You see this badge? Special agent.
4: So what? What do you want me to do?
1: Just leave these caskets in the baggage truck for now.
4: But they're supposed to go on this...
1: staying here. Quiet.
5: Hey, look here, baggage master. Get these boxes on the train and be quick about it.
6: No be in hurry, mister.
5: Why, you Indian meddler, what the deuce do you...
6: You look behind you.
5: What do you mean?
1: Take your hat off, Scubby.
0: Sure, Nick. There you are, Mr. Crosby.
5: Dave Jarvis. Why, you...
0: Don't try to start anything, Crosby. I've got my gun on
7: you. Hey, get these boxes off.
1: Hurry, your man, officer. These three, right here.
8: Get your hands up, all of you, and fast.
7: Hey, what the you devil, you...
4: What is it?
8: Quiet, all of you. You three men are under arrest. Charged with robbing the Flying Duck mine and with the murder of detectives Riley and Kessler.

0: all here, Nick.
1: Thanks, Bessie. Now, Mr. Dalrymple, I asked you and the officials at the Flying Duck Mine to meet me here in the office of the chief of police because I want to show you what's in the casket that Crosby was taking back east with him. Now, the first casket is supposed to contain the body of Phil Kessler. All right, Scubby, open it.
2: Sure, Nick.
3: Gold. Gold bullion.
1: Yes, chief. In these three caskets, you'll find the entire amount of gold stolen from the mine. Stolen by Dalrymple, the mine manager, Crosby, the mine super, and four of the workmen who worked in the amalgam room of the mill. They stole the amalgam, refined it in their own furnace, and buried it in two holes in the ground, which was supposed to be the graves of the two dead detectives.
4: But Mr. Carter, that much gold would make the caskets pretty heavy. Wouldn't that extra weight be noticed?
1: No, chief. Because when you ship a body by train, the casket has to be lead-lined and hermetically sealed. That means it weighs much more than the usual casket. Crosby, Ledyard, and Perkins... we're each going to take one of the caskets east with them as a personal baggage, which would prevent anybody from examining them too closely. One of the cleverest schemes I've seen in a long time.
0: But it wasn't clever enough, not with Nick on the job. You have to get up early in the morning to beat Nick.

0: This was another strange experience of Nick Carter, Master Detective, called The Flying Duck Murders or Nick Carter and the Gold Thieves. Another of the curious adventures of Nick Carter, which are brought to you regularly at the same time by WOR Mutual. And now, Nick, we want to hear a little about next week's mystery.
1: Well, it all started when we heard that ship screaming.
0: Now, Nick, you know as well as I do that a ship doesn't scream.
2: Well, this one did. I was there and I heard her screaming myself. It was one of the most dreadful sounds I've ever listened to.
1: Yes, but that was after the seventh murder.
0: Seven murders?
1: Mm-hmm.
0: Did you find out who was doing that wholesale slaughter?
2: Well, of course he did. But not before two other construction workers were killed.
1: Yes, there were nine murders in all. Murders of the most fiendish sort. Those are just a few of the things we'll explain to you next week.
2: So long, folks.
0: So long. And so long to you, Nick and Patsy. In the strange adventure you've just heard, Nick Carter was impersonated by Lon Clark, Patsy by Helen Choate, and Scubby by John Kane. Original music was played by Lou White. The program was written and directed by Jock McGregor. Next week at the same time, listen to another curious experience of Nick Carter entitled
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0: This story is a copyrighted feature of Street & Smith Publications, Incorporated. 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

0: You're listening to the Detective Shows Hour on ABN, the Antioch Broadcasting Network. You just heard an episode of Nick Carter, Master Detective, which originally aired Monday, October 4th, 1943, 83 years ago today. Its title, The Flying Duck Murders. Here's an episode of Richard Diamond, which originally aired Wednesday, October 4th, 1950, 76 years ago today. Its title, The Pete Rocco Case.
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2: Diamond Detective Agency. I'll help you out if you're in trouble, but if it's a murder, it'll cost you double.
3: Rick.
2: Oh, hello, Helen, baby. What's new with the wealthy?
3: Not much. Only we had a date last night, remember?
2: Well, did we have fun?
3: Oh, loads. Only we'd had more fun if you'd shown up.
2: Now, Helen, don't overestimate me.
3: I don't.
2: No. Look, honey, I am sorry about last night. Sat up with a sick aunt, you know.
3: Tender.
2: Well, don't you believe me?
3: No. Expect me to?
2: No.
3: Then we're even.
2: Hmm. Helen, I hate people who hold grudges. You busy tonight?
3: Uh-huh.
2: Well, doing what?
3: Oh, I'll probably end up listening to some idiot play the piano.
2: Hmm. Anyone I know?
3: Maybe. He's a little boy who never grew out of the cops and robbers stage.
2: Oh, yes. The good-looking one. He's the guy... Uh-oh. Client just walked in. I'll call you back and squirm later. Bye.
4: Diamond?
2: In the rough. What can I do for you?
4: You seen the morning papers?
2: Only the funnies.
4: Seen the story on page 2?
2: Yeah, what are you, a traveling quiz show?
4: Look at it.
2: Hmm. Pete Rocco broke out of prison.
4: That's right. You sent Pete up for murder. He always said he'd get out and take care of you.
2: Gee, I wish I hadn't cut my fingernails. I got nothing to chew.
4: You better find something. Pete's a nasty little boy.
2: Hmm. Well, what's all this to you?
4: My name's Danny. Danny Rocco. I'm Pete's brother.
2: Oh. Looking for a piece of cheese?
4: I found one. Get your hat, Shamus.
2: There was a bulge in Danny's coat pocket that hadn't come with the suit. Believing in the safety first slogan, I picked up my hat and was led to a car outside. We drove through town and then to Mulberry Street near Five Points to the section that used to be the heart of Little Italy. We stopped in front of a cigar store.
4: Okay, Diamond, get out.
2: Oh, it's so comfortable here.
4: Come on, move.
2: Well, if you put it that way. Hmm, the Rocco Smoke Shop.
4: Yeah, it's mine.
2: Bet you sell opium.
4: In the back, behind those curtains. That's far enough. Ma! Hey, Ma!
5: I'm right here, Daniel. You know I don't like shouting.
2: Standing in the doorway was a little gray-haired old lady with a sweet, tired smile on her face. If this was Pete Rocco, he wore quite a disguise.
5: You, Richard Diamond?
2: I've given up denying it.
5: Sit down, please. Daniel, stop looking mean. Go outside and tend the shop.
4: Oh.
5: Daniel.
4: Okay, Ma.
2: Well, now I've seen everything.
5: Daniel's a good boy, Mr. Diamond. But one must be stern at times.
2: Oh, yes, one must.
5: You're probably wondering why I sent Daniel to bring you here.
2: Well, I have thought about it between prayers.
5: Mr. Diamond, I tried to raise my boys the best I could. Peter and Daniel had every chance for success, but Peter failed me. He killed a man.
2: Go on.
5: I trained my boys to be pickpockets. That was during their school days, of course.
2: Oh, yes, of course.
5: Later, I staked them to a nice, tidy little bookmaking business. Like any mother, I wanted to keep them away from violence.
2: Very thoughtful.
5: Mr. Diamond, I've known crime and criminals all my life. My husband was an immigrant, a criminal killed in a gang war. It's the only life I could teach them, but Peter failed me. Peter turned to murder.
2: Mrs. Rocco, this is very interesting, but why was I brought here?
5: I'm getting to that. Please be patient.
2: Sorry.
5: You see, as long as my boys stuck to bookmaking, I was happy. I was proud of them. But when Peter killed that man, he failed me.
2: You said that before.
5: Yeah, so I did. Mr. Diamond, you're the one who sent Peter to prison. Police couldn't catch him, but you did. I want you to send my boy back where he belongs. Behind bars.
2: Oh, I see.
5: I'll pay your usual fee. If Peter's out long, he might kill another man. I couldn't stand that. I don't hold with violence, Mr. Diamond.
2: There was a sad look on her face as she pushed a buzzer beside her chair. She was a proud little thing, but you could see the hurt in her eyes when she spoke of Pete. She was determined to have him put back in prison. After all, she'd only raised him to be a pickpocket. Oh, this modern generation. Absolutely no regard for their parents.
4: You ring for me, Ma?
5: Daniel, drive Mr. Diamond back to town. I'll watch the shop. Oh, dear. You haven't said that you'll take the job, have you, Mr. Diamond?
4: Ma would like for you to, Shamus.
2: Well, I...
5: Thank you so much. Daniel, you're looking mean again.
2: Danny drove me downtown. Instead of going to my office, I went to the 5th Precinct, where I found Sergeant Otis laboring over a crossword puzzle. Poor Otis. He couldn't find a four-letter word for something that swims, even if you hit him in the face with a herring. Well, hello, brainchild.
6: What? Oh, you.
2: Clever as always, I see.
6: Shamus, why don't you dig a hole and jump in it?
2: And disturb your wormy relatives? Oh, perish the thought.
6: Get lost.
2: My, aren't we touchy today?
6: Well, can't you see I'm working a puzzle?
2: See it? Yes. Believe it. That's another matter. I better work on it, genius. I'm going to see Walt.
6: Oh.
2: Good afternoon, Lieutenant Levinson. My, you look impressive with your feet on the desk. Saving shoe leather?
7: Rick, where have you been? I called you 50 times this morning.
2: Well, I've been chatting with a very pleasant little lady.
7: Blonde or brunette?
2: Neither. Her hair was gray.
7: Well, for you, that's a switch. But boy, you better go in hiding for a while. Pete Rocco's out of prison.
2: Yeah, so I heard. That why you called me?
7: Right. Rocco said he'd get you, and he's not the type to kid. He'll be looking for you, Rick.
2: Well, that's just dandy, Walt, because I'll be looking for him.
7: What?
2: I've got a client wants Rocco back behind bars. Any idea where he is?
7: Not much to go on. He's here in town somewhere, that's for sure.
2: Why do you say that?
7: Well, remember that roll he took from that bookie before he plugged him?
2: Mm-hmm.
7: More than 50,000 bucks. He never would tell where he hid it.
2: Oh, yeah. You think he'll hang around long enough to dig it up and then go south, huh?
7: That's how it looks to me.
2: On the other hand, he might contact one of his old cronies here to get the dough and meet him somewhere else.
7: Maybe. But Pete wouldn't trust many people with 50,000.
2: What? There was a guy named Roscoe Ward used to pal around with Pete a lot. He's still around town?
7: Yeah, I got a location on him this morning. Seems he's a bowling fanatic.
2: Bowling?
7: Yep. Hangs out in an alley around North Broadway. Joint called Atlas Alley.
2: Yeah, I know the place. Well, I think I'll get a little exercise.
7: Bowling, maybe?
2: It beats snooker. See you around, Walt. I drove up to the Atlas Alleys and parked in a lot across the street. The bowling fanatics were at it hot and heavy, and I sat down in one of the spectator seats. Half an hour later, a pale little punk came in, got an alley, and began bowling alone. I decided to join him, not because he looked lonely, but because his name happened to be Roscoe Ward. Well, hello, Roscoe.
8: Huh? Do I know you?
2: Well, I have the ugliest friends in town. Maybe you'd like to be one of them.
8: Sorry, I'm antisocial.
2: Mind if I bowl with him?
8: Yeah.
2: Thanks, I'll go first. Oh, I knocked them all down. Now, what'll you play with?
8: Hey, that's not bad. You got a swell approach.
2: Thanks.
8: What's your pitch, anyway? Where do you want it with me?
2: Well, I'd like to meet some of your friends, Roscoe.
8: Like I said before, A man is social.
2: So is your friend I want to meet. Just got back in town and won't let anyone see him.
8: What? Hey, now I remember you. The name's Diamond.
2: Good memory. Let's try it again. Know where Pete Rocco is?
8: So that's it, huh? Bud, you better head for the Catskills. Word says that Petey's going to put a slug through your private eye.
2: Yeah, so I heard. I thought I'd look him up and beg for mercy or something.
8: Yeah, I bet. Well, sorry I can't help you.
2: You'll look it.
8: But if I should see Pete, I'll tell him you was looking for him. Yeah, you get a big kick out of that. Now beat it, leg man. I got a bowl.
2: Roscoe went back to his game and I left the alleys. The only thing I knew about Pete Rocco was that somewhere in this city of millions he was waiting to kill yours truly. Not a pleasant thought, but then I'm not in a very pleasant business. I crossed the street to the parking lot and went to my car.
9: Hi, pal. Been waiting for you.
2: Wow, Pete Rocco.
9: Yeah. Get in.
2: You look thinner, Pete. Can I go across the street and get you a hot dog?
9: No, thanks, pal. Right now I've got my heart set on a little ride. Now get in.

0: you can always depend on any drug product that bears the name Rexall.
1: And now back to tonight's adventure with Richard Diamond, private detective, starring Dick Powell. With a gun pointed at me and Pete Rocco at my side, I followed directions and drove to a Harlem address. Pete led me upstairs and into a half-furnished flat.
2: Far enough. Now sit right here, bright boy. That's good. You know, pal, I've been waiting a long time for this.
3: Well, you always were the patient type. What are you waiting for now, Pete? An audience?
2: Oh, I'm in no hurry. You just sit there and squirm for a while. Who's there?
4: It's me, Roscoe. Well, hello, Snooper. Can you beat this guy, Petey? He was looking for you.
3: Let's not rub it in, boys.
4: What you waiting for, Petey? Take care of him. Let's beat it.
2: Shut up. We don't leave till I get word it's all clear to pick up the money.
4: Yeah, but when are you going to find out? Who's going to let you know?
2: Don't get too nosy, Roscoe. Diamond, after you picked me up, I had a rough time. During that trial, I didn't know what they were going to throw at me. Life or the chair. Just had to wait. Well, that's what you're going to do. You're going to sit there and you're going to wait. When you're least suspecting it, I'm going to put 3 slugs through your head.
3: My barber won't like this.
2: Yeah, just keep making cracks, wise guy. You'll break before long.
4: Yeah, you'll break before long.
3: Is there an echo in here?
2: Roscoe, did you shake that police tail?
4: Yeah, he's still looking for me in the bowling alley.
2: Good. Tie Diamond up tight and keep an eye on him. I'm going out for a while.
4: Ah, oh, Pete, you ain't going to take a chance on getting seen.
2: Shut up. Been away for 5 years. I'll do what I want. Now tie him up.
3: Pete kept the gun on me while Roscoe tied my arms behind the chair. Then he put the gun he had taken from me in his left pocket and his own in his right. He resembled a walking armory as he went out the door.
4: You know, Snooper, you're not so bright.
3: Oh, now, watch it, Roscoe. You'll hurt my feelings.
4: Pete's a rough boy. I'm going to enjoy watching him settle with you.
3: Oh, you have such simple tastes. What's in this for you? Pete giving you a cut?
4: Yeah, if he ever gets around to picking up the dough. He's got to wait until he gets the all-clear signal, though.
3: Oh, so there's someone else in this. Who, Roscoe?
4: I don't know. If I did, I wouldn't yap to you. You know, it's too bad you'll be a corpse soon.
3: Oh, thanks for the pleasant thought.
4: No, I mean it. That strike you made at the bowling alley tonight, that just wasn't luck. You got a swell approach.
3: You think so?
4: Yeah. That's where I have my trouble with my approach. But when Pete gives me my cut of the dough, I'm going to buy me an alley and bowl all the time.
3: Oh, how exciting.
4: Say, you want to give me a few pointers?
3: What?
4: The approach. Maybe you could help me improve mine, huh? Now, look, this floor is kind of slippery. Now, watch. Now, I always hold the ball like this. You see? I swing it back and approach like this. Yeah. How'd it look to you?
3: Well, I couldn't see too well from here. Suppose you untie my hands.
4: Oh, no. You got to stay tied there.
3: I'm afraid I can't help you then. Come around this side. I can't see through that table.
4: Oh, all right. I got it. I'll slide towards you this time.
3: All right.
4: There. What do you think of that?
3: Well, I won't hurt you now.
4: No, go on. Be brutal.
3: Well, it's too sloppy, Roscoe. You keep your head up too high.
4: The head, huh?
3: Yeah, you got to keep it down low.
4: Oh. Well, let me try it again. Now, I approach slide...
3: Now, hey, I can't see from here, remember? Slide toward me again.
4: Oh, yeah, sure. And keep the head down.
3: That's right. Ward followed instructions and kept his head down low, just in line with my foot. Chalk up a strike for Diamond. He went down like the number 10 pin. I managed to work my hands up over the back of the chair. Then a few calisthenics and my hands were in front of me, still tied, but free enough to call Walt Levinson on the phone. 15 minutes later, he arrived, put the cuffs on Ward, and untied me.
5: There, you're loose. You know, maybe I should have kept you tied up. You might stay out of trouble then.
3: You're so considerate, Walt.
5: I'll put some men around the house. When Pete comes back, we...
3: Uh-oh. Maybe him.

0: Otis, bring Roscoe Ward over here.
1: Come on, Ward.
0: Ward, you pick up that phone and act like nothing's happened. Hold the receiver so we can hear who's on the line. If you don't, I'll see that the judge throws the book at you.
2: Hello.
3: Roscoe?
2: Yeah. Is this Pete?
3: Of course, you dope. Who are you... Hey, is anything wrong up there?
2: Wrong? Oh, no, Pete. No, everything's fine.
3: Yeah, you sound funny. Take the phone over and put the receiver in front of Diamond.
2: Sure, Pete. He said...
4: I heard him. Give me that phone. Hello, Pete. Check up to see if I'm comfortable.
5: How long you been loose, pal?
4: Come again?
5: Diamond, I left you in a chair across the room. The phone don't reach that far.
4: Well, Pete, you're getting smarter.
5: Yeah, thanks. Too bad I'll have to postpone those three slugs in the head. But maybe later.
4: I'm glad you said maybe, Pete. I have different ideas.
5: Yeah, we'll see, pal. We'll see.
4: Well, he tricked us, Walt. He won't be back here.
0: Does this bird know where he is?
4: Yeah, I don't think so. Roscoe, you mentioned that Pete had to wait for the word from someone before he could pick up that money. Who is that someone?
2: I told you before, I don't know.
0: Look, punk, you're all through. Help us out and you'll get a better deal in court.
2: Yeah, well, if I knew, I'd tell you. All I know is that Pete won't go near the door until this someone gives him the green light.
0: No.
4: I think he's telling the truth, Walt. Take him downtown and book him. I'm going visiting. I drove back out Mulberry Street to the Rocco Cigar Store. I was hoping Pete's brother, Dan, might remember some of Pete's old hangouts. I wanted to wrap up this case quickly for two reasons. One, Pete was a killer, might kill again at any minute. And two, I might be the one he'd kill.
6: Diamond?
4: Oh, yeah. Hello, Danny.
6: I've been trying to get you in your office. I think I know where Pete is.
7: Hello, Mr. Diamond.
6: I'll tell you later.
7: I do hope you have something to report.
4: Well, not much, Mrs. Rocco. I met your son today on the wrong side of a gun. I don't know where he is now.
7: Oh, well, that's too bad. But you will catch him, I'm sure of that. Peter must be punished. I don't hold with violence, Mr. Diamond.
6: Ma, don't you want me to drive you over to visit Mrs. Montelli?
7: Oh, well, that would be nice, Daniel. I'd like that.
6: Well, you'll get your wrap and we'll go now.
7: All right. And, Mr. Diamond, remember, I want my son caught quickly before he can kill again. Good day.
4: Now then, Danny, what were you saying about Pete?
6: I know where you can locate him. I didn't want to talk in front of Ma. I want to keep out of this.
4: Go on.
6: Pete called me a little while ago. He's coming over tonight. I'm taking Ma to visit a friend, so she'll be out of the way. Tonight's your chance, Diamond. Tonight.
4: I made plans to meet Danny out in front of the shop around 8. Then I went back to my office. I called Helen, wrote my dinner date for that evening, and waited as the hours ticked by. 7:30, and I was ready to go. Pete had taken my gun earlier, so I slipped a spare in my pocket and drove to the cigar store. I parked down the street, walked halfway up the block, and met Danny.
6: Diamond?
4: Yeah. Our boy showed up yet?
6: No, but he should be here soon. Come on.
4: We walked up to the shop, and Danny unlocked the door. The shop was dark as I entered, and I tripped over something on the floor. Hey, can we have some light in here?
6: Sure, why not?
4: That's better. And then I saw what I tripped over. Pete Rocco with 6 bullet holes in his body. And then it was clear. Why had Pete come here? To get the money. That made the strong-arm boy behind me the contact. The one Pete was waiting for to give him the all-clear was little brother Danny.
6: Surprise, Shamus?
4: Yeah, I'll be honest. Yes, I am.
6: Pretty smooth, huh? Here, catch. Yeah, that's good. You'll notice it's your gun. Pete was bragging about how he took it from you. He let me see it.
4: And that was fatal.
6: Right. And this gun I got on you now was Pete's. I kill you... Put the gun in Pete's hand, then I'm clear. You shot each other. No one will blame me.
4: You thought this all out, huh?
6: That's right. Pete and I robbed that bookie together. He left the dough for me to keep after he was picked up. I figured he'd never get out, but when he did... Well, it's real convenient you're being around. Now say your prayers, Shamus. This is it.
7: Is he dead, Mr. Diamond?
4: No, you hit him in the shoulder. Better call an ambulance, though.
7: Yes. My boys, Peter and Daniel, look at them. I tried to teach them. I told them I wouldn't stand for violence. But they wouldn't listen. You know, sometimes you've just got to be stern.

0: drink for me, Miss Helen?
1: Yes, Francis. Will you fix us some drinks, please? Soda with mine.
0: And you, Mr. Diamond?
2: No, I'll take soda too, Francis. About a jiggerful.
0: Yes, sir.
1: Rick.
2: Uh-huh.
1: Don't you ever get tired?
2: Playing the piano? Never.
1: That's not what I meant. Like today, you were almost killed twice.
2: Honey, you can only be killed once.
1: All right, then. You were threatened twice. Don't you ever wish you were in a different profession?
2: For instance?
1: Oh, insurance, maybe. You can talk fast enough.
2: Well, you may have something there. Meet a lot of gals in the insurance game.
1: On second thought, you'd be better as a good humor man. Meet a lot of children instead.
2: Gals are like better.
1: So I've noticed.
2: Oh, hello. What's wrong with my own business? Now, where else could I find excitement all day and a beautiful girl to sing to at night?
1: Flattery will get you everywhere, Mr. Diamond.
2: Don't I know it? A little bit independent in your walk. A little bit independent in your talk. There's

0: Rick.
1: Yes, baby?
0: I've been wondering which holds more attraction for you. Me or my piano?
1: Hmm? Oh, come here, baby.
2: Here's your drink, Mr. Oh! Mr. Diamond. Miss Helen. Oh, dear. Why did I ever leave Cambridge?
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Richard Diamond, Private Detective, stars Dick Powell in the title role, with music composed and conducted by Frank Wirth. 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
3: 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Its title, The Urge to Kill.
4: Wait a minute. Have you heard the strange tales of The Whistler?

0: I'm the Whistler.
1: I get a terrible feeling of depression, and then this awful urge comes upon me. The urge to hurt someone. The urge to inflict pain. The urge to kill.
2: Another Sunday night, and again, CBS presents The Whistler.
0: I, the Whistler, know many things, for I walk by night. I know many strange tales, many secrets hidden in the hearts of men and women who have stepped into the shadows. I know the nameless terrors of which they dare not speak. And so I tell you tonight the unusual tale, the urge to kill. Henry Drake sits in his big office, staring out over the smoking stacks of his busy factory. Production is at its peak. The demands of the past year have brought untold problems to his desk and placed heavy loads on his shoulders. Henry Drake and his partner, Philip Putnam, had started this factory 5 years ago and built it into a smooth-running, highly profitable organization. But now the added demands of war have more than trebled the production and the worries as well. Phil had put up most of the money and Henry the brains. It was Henry who always had to make the decisions. But now something is happening to Henry. He is beginning to slip. His memory is playing tricks on him.
3: Good morning, Mr. Drake.
1: Oh. Morning, Ethel.
3: Mr. Putnam wants to know if you studied those contracts last night.
1: Contracts? What contracts?
3: Why, the ones he gave you last night. You said you'd take them home. They must be signed by noon.
1: Contracts? Why, I don't know what you're talking about. When did Phil give me any contracts?
3: What? Just before you left last evening.
1: Well, that's funny.
3: Don't you remember?
1: What? Remember? Well, yes. Yes, I do remember now. Yes, of course.
3: Well, may I have them?
1: Well, I'll... Let me see. What on earth did I do with them? Tell Mr. Putnam to step in here.
3: Yes, Mr. Drake. Mr. Drake would like to see you, Mr. Putnam.
4: I'll be right in.
1: I'll ring if I need you, Ethel.
3: All right.
4: Good morning, Henry. What's up?
1: Why, about those contracts you gave me yesterday evening, just what were they about?
4: What? What do you mean? Haven't you read them?
1: No. No, I haven't.
4: Good heavens, man. They were supposed to be signed by noon today, and it's 10 o'clock now. Now, where are they?
1: I don't know where they are, Phil. I can't find them. I'm sure I didn't take them home.
4: Oh, you must have.
1: Strange. I can't remember a thing about them.
4: Well, what did you do after you left here? Where'd you go?
1: Why, I went home. That is, I think I did.
4: Think you did? What's the matter with you, Henry?
1: I don't know, Phil. I can't seem to recall a thing I did last evening.
4: Are you kidding?
1: Certainly not. Why should I kid about such a thing?
4: Well, don't get sore about it. Certainly ridiculous. This is a serious situation.
1: I know, Phil. I know that better than you do.
4: Well, call your home. They've got to be there. Have Rita send them over by special messenger.
5: Yes, sir?
4: Get Mrs. Drake on the phone. You know, it looked very well, Henry. You're as pale as a ghost. Look at the perspiration. What's wrong with you, man?
1: I don't know. I really don't know. I feel terrible, and my eyes are bothering me. Bright flashes keep passing in front of me, and my ears throb.
4: Oh, hello? Oh, Rita, this is Phil. Henry brought a contract home to study last evening. Look around and see if you can find it, Yeah, it's very important. In a blue binder, about 20 pages. What? I see. Thanks. She's in the library now.
1: Oh.
4: Yes? You can't. Yes. I see.
1: Really?
4: Well, all right. Now, call me back.
1: Well, what about it?
4: You have no idea what happened to you after you left here last evening at 6?
1: Did I leave at 6?
4: Certainly. So did I. She said you didn't come home for dinner. She decided to go to the opera. When she came back at 12, you didn't come in until 1. Said your shoes and trousers were all covered with mud. You went straight to bed.
1: Was it raining last night?
4: Of course it was.
1: I don't remember that.
4: Rita's going to look in the coat and suit you were wearing last night. She'll call me back.
1: What on earth is happening to me? Where could I have gone?
4: Yes? Yes, Rita. Well, you couldn't. I see. Very well, thanks. Goodbye. Not a trace of the contract. Now what?
1: Phil, I've got to tell you this. This isn't the first time this has happened. It's been going on for weeks. About twice every week, a terrible depression comes over me, and then when I wake up, I can't for the life of me remember what happened the night before.
4: Well, maybe the strain has been too much. You better see a doctor at once, Henry.
1: Oh, I know I should, but I'm afraid to.
4: Why?
1: I'm afraid of what he might tell me.
4: Oh, nonsense. Go and see a doctor right now. I'll go down to your place and search it from top to bottom.
1: Very well, Phil. I'll go now. I'll be back as soon as I can.
0: Stumbles in a daze from his office and walks about the city for an hour trying to make up his mind to see a doctor. He doesn't have the courage to tell his own doctor, so he finally decides to visit a psychiatrist. Then he remembers the name of one of the most famous in the country, Dr. Schultz, the state psychiatrist.
1: I know you're not a general practitioner, Dr. Schultz. As a state psychiatrist, I know you're a busy man, but I've read a few of your books, and I thought you'd be willing to help me.
5: Well, ordinarily I wouldn't, Mr. Drake, but I know who you are and what you've been doing. I'll do what I can.
1: Thank you, Doctor.
5: You say you have lapses of memory?
1: Yes. I wake up in the morning and can't remember what happened the night before. In the morning I have headaches and see strange flashes before my eyes and hear throbbing noises.
5: How often does this occur?
1: About twice a week, but I remember everything I do during the day.
5: Mm-hmm. Have you ever had a serious ailment?
1: No.
5: Ever had an accident? Anything that might have caused a concussion?
1: Well, not that I remember. I may have had as a child.
5: Hmm. Have you been working under an exceptional mental strain?
1: Yes. Yes, I have. The pressure has been more than doubled. For the last year, the problems have been so heavy that I've been unable to sleep. I've studied them until dawn, until finally I was unable to remember them.
5: You don't go to sleep easily.
1: No, not till very late. From all appearances, I wander about until 1 o'clock in the morning. Where, I don't know.
5: Hmm. You're married?
1: Yes.
5: What does your wife think of your strange behavior?
1: Well, naturally, she doesn't like it. She says I walk in and go to bed without saying a word. So now she doesn't even ask where I've been.
5: Are you and your wife incompatible?
1: Well, somewhat.
5: Have you ever been interested in another woman?
1: I have not.
5: Any children?
1: No.
5: Hmm. Have you ever been caught in a predicament where you were forced to do something dishonest in order to escape a severe penalty?
1: Well, what do you mean?
5: Well, I'll put it another way. Do you fear anything or anybody?
1: No.
5: Do you hate anything or anybody?
1: Yes. Lately, I dislike my work, my business, intensely.
5: Why?
1: I don't know why. Maybe I've had too much of it.
5: Hmm. Who is closest to you in your work?
1: Well, I have a partner, and we have a secretary.
5: And who are they?
1: My partner is Philip Putnam. My secretary is Ethel Watson.
5: Oh, you both have the same secretary?
1: Yes. That way we keep things more orderly.
5: Mm-hmm. Could you get along without her?
1: Oh, I never thought of it. She's very capable, but I suppose I could get along without her.
5: Hmm. Does your partner have as much responsibility in the business as you?
1: I do most of the mental work.
5: Do you resent that?
1: You mean, do I think he should take more responsibility? Yes, I do. But he isn't capable. He plays golf and takes days off at a time. Yes, I do resent that. I know nothing can be done about it.
5: Is your partner married?
1: No. For a while, I thought he and our secretary were growing fond of each other, but in the last few months, it seems to have cooled.
5: Hmm. Are your financial affairs in order?
1: Exceptionally so. Never better.
5: Are you worried about the outcome of the war?
1: Well, no more than anyone else. I realize it'll keep every nose to the grindstone.
5: And you drink?
1: Oh, I'm temperate. Probably a little more of late.
5: Never took narcotics?
1: No. I've tried sleeping tablets, but they did me no good.
5: I see. Have you anything further to add to this discussion?
1: I know.
5: Well, then I must ask you to leave and not come back.
1: What? Why, what do you mean, Doctor?
5: Just that. Leave and don't come back until you decide to tell me the truth.
1: But I've been telling you everything I know.
5: No, you haven't. There's something you've been withholding. Good day.
1: Wait a minute. What are you trying to say?
5: I'm not trying to say anything. I've told you that you're holding something back, some fear that you don't want known. But if you want me to help you, you'll have to divulge everything.
1: All right. I thought maybe you could help me without my telling, but all right. I'll tell you what it is.
5: That's better.
1: It happens on these mornings when I fail to remember what has occurred the night before. It happens during these spells of flashes and noises.
5: What happens?
1: I get this terrible feeling of depression. And then slowly, gradually, the urge comes to me.
5: The urge to what?
1: The urge to hurt someone. The urge to inflict pain, inflict injury on someone.
5: On whom?
1: Anyone. Any person who comes into my mind. Anyone I see or think about. The waitress in the cafe, my secretary, my chauffeur, my wife, my partner, a laborer, anyone.
5: Have you ever killed anyone, Drake?
1: No, no, I swear never, and I don't want to. And that's why I'm here. I'm afraid. Afraid of myself. I don't want to harm anyone. I'd rather die.
5: Would you?
1: Yes. All right. Now you know. That's my great fear. Something's got to be done about it. You've got to help me.
5: Very well, Drake. I'm glad you finally told me. Now I know what to do. Know where to start.
1: You don't think I'm going completely to pieces? Mentally, I mean.
5: No, I don't think so.
1: You think it's just temporary?
5: Let's not talk about it anymore.
1: But what can I do?
5: I want you to stay away from the business for a week. Don't go near it. Don't think about it. I want you to stay in bed as much as possible. Read something in a light vein. Putter about if you like. In the garden, say. Anything but business. At the end of the week, I want to see you again. But above all, rest. Rest your mind and your body.
1: Yes, I understand. And you think you think that will bring me out of these spells?
5: I think everything will turn out for the best.
1: Oh, thank you, Dr. Schultz. I appreciate all this, and I'll see you in a week.
5: Goodbye, Mr. Drake. Hey, Miss Burton.
6: Yes, Dr. Schultz.
5: Did you take down that interview, Miss Burton?
6: Yes, Doctor. I made a recording of it.
5: Thank you.
0: So Henry goes home and stays in bed for 3 days, according to the doctor's instructions. Then, toward midnight of the third evening, his wife, Rita, comes home and is startled to find him gone.
3: Jackson? Jackson?
7: Yes, Mrs. Drake.
3: Jackson, where's Mr. Drake?
7: Why, Mr. Drake is in his room.
3: But he isn't. He's gone.
7: Gone? But I didn't see him go out, ma'am.
3: When did you see him last?
7: Why, it was about 9:30. I looked in to see if there was anything he wanted before I retired.
3: What did he say? Was he dressed?
7: No, ma'am. He was in bed. He said he didn't want anything and that I might as well turn in.
3: Where on earth could he have gone on a rainy night like this?
7: Well, shall I go out and try to find him, ma'am?
3: No. No, never mind, Jackson. You can go back to bed.
7: Yes, yes, ma'am. Thank you.
3: Can't imagine why on earth he'd go out when he wasn't feeling well. Hello? Phil? This is Rita. I just came in and Henry isn't here. I don't know. The butler said he saw him at 9:30 and he was in bed. Why would he go out in a storm? What reason could he possibly have? No, I don't think so. I hope he doesn't. Yes. Good night, Phil. Yes, I'll see you tomorrow evening if possible. Good night.
0: As Rita hangs up the receiver, she suddenly realizes the library door is closed, but a streak of light shows beneath it. She steps quickly to the door and opens it softly.
3: Henry.
8: Huh?
3: What are you doing here?
8: Oh, hello, Rita.
3: Why aren't you in bed?
8: In bed? Why, I don't know.
3: Who are you phoning?
8: Phoning? Oh, I was just thinking about phoning the doctor. I wanted to talk to him.
3: At this hour of the night? It's 12 o'clock.
8: 12? Yeah, so it is.
3: Wait till morning.
8: Yes, yes. Anyway, I can't remember what I wanted to say to him.
3: Where have you been?
8: Where have I been? I haven't been anyplace.
3: But you must have. Look at your top coat. It's soaking wet. And look at your shoes. They're muddy.
8: That's strange. I don't remember having gone out. I thought I'd been sitting right here all evening.
3: But it's obvious that you haven't been here all evening. You have been out.
8: Perhaps so.
3: This is the second or third time you've come in with your shoes all muddy. Where do you go at this time of night?
8: I tell you, I don't remember.
3: I don't believe you.
8: Whether you do or not, I don't remember where I've been.
3: It's the silliest thing I ever heard of. A man like you, an intelligent man, walking around in his sleep.
8: But I couldn't have been asleep. I know that much.
3: Nonsense.
8: Oh, don't be so impatient, Rita. I don't like this any more than you do, but I'm sure I'll be all right in a short time. Dr. Schultz will pull me out of it.
3: Well, I hope so.
8: Have you been out, Rita?
3: Why, of course. I told you early in the evening I was going to play bridge with the Parkers.
8: Oh, perhaps you did, but I don't remember that either.
3: I told you just the same.
8: Oh, I'm sorry, Rita. I know this must be very trying for you. It isn't very pleasant to have a man mope about the house all the time.
3: Better go to bed, Henry, and get off those wet clothes.
8: Oh, yes. Rita, why don't you go away for a few days, take a little rest? I know you're terribly upset about all this, and well, it would do you good.
3: It wouldn't be exactly right for me to go away at a time like this. What would people think of me?
8: Well, who cares what people think? You could go up to the mountains or down to Miami or, well, any place. Maybe by the time you come back, I'll be all right.
3: Do you want me to go?
8: Oh, I don't want you to go, but I think it would be good for you. You're becoming upset because of me, and I think you'd worry less if you got away for a few days.
3: Very well. Perhaps you're right. We'll talk about it in the morning.
8: All right. Good night, Rita.
3: Good night.
0: Henry sits for a while staring at the telephone, then gets up slowly and shuffles up the steps to his room. He pauses for a few moments before Rita's door, then goes on to his own room and goes to bed. The storm continues in its fury, and from his kennel in the backyard, Duke, Rita's Airedale, begins to howl.

0: Finally, the storm subsides. Morning comes, and Henry joins Rita at breakfast.
1: What's the matter, Henry? You haven't eaten a bite.
2: No. I'm not hungry. I don't feel at all well this morning.
1: You do look pale. I've never seen you so haggard.
2: No?
1: What's the matter with your hands?
2: My hands?
1: Well, yes, you keep staring at them and flexing your fingers.
2: Oh, well, I don't know. You seem to have... Well, it feels like rheumatism.
1: Have some coffee.
2: Yes, I believe I will.
1: Here you are. Oh, good heaven! All over the floor.
2: Oh, I'm sorry. I just seem to have no grip. Getting bad. I can't even hold on to a cup. Rita, what have you decided about that trip? I wish you'd take a few days' vacation.
1: Oh, you sound as though you want to get rid of me.
2: I'm only thinking of you.
1: Very well, if you insist. I'll go up to the mountain place. Maybe it'll do us both some good.
3: Oh, Mrs. Drake! Mrs. Drake!
1: Jackson, what on earth are you so excited about?
3: Something terrible has happened.
1: Terrible? What do you mean?
3: I don't know how to tell you. It's awful.
1: What are you trying to say?
3: It's Duke, your Airedale.
1: What's happened to him?
3: He's dead. I just went out to the kennel to unhook his chain, and there he was, ma'am.
1: Oh, good heavens. Well, what happened to him?
3: He's been strangled. There he was beside his house, and his tongue sticking way out. Oh, it's awful, ma'am.
1: Strangled? But why?
3: Oh. Well, maybe he got tangled up in his chain, but it didn't appear so, ma'am. Somebody did it deliberately.
1: Oh, the poor fellow. I can't imagine such a thing.
2: Wait a minute, Rita. I wouldn't go out there.
1: Oh, but I must.
2: Please don't. It'll just upset you. Please don't go.
1: Very well. But, oh, I'm just sick all over.
2: Oh, now, Rita, I know how you feel, and it's a shame. Jackson, tell the maid to pack Mrs. Drake's things. She's going to the mountains for a few days.
0: Henry Drake sits staring at his hands for a few moments, opening and closing them, opening and closing them. Then suddenly he leaves the house and rushes to Dr. Schultz's office.
4: What is wrong with you, Drake? You were to come here today after tomorrow.
2: I had to see a doctor. Something terrible has happened.
4: Now. Just calm down. Take it easy. Sit down, Drake.
2: It happened in the night.
4: What happened?
2: Duke, my wife's dog, he was killed last night.
4: Killed? Well, how did that happen?
2: He was strangled, choked to death.
4: Well, who did it?
2: I must have done it.
4: You? Oh, come now. What makes you think that?
2: I can't remember a thing about it. I can remember nothing of last night, but I must have done it because of my hands.
4: What's wrong with your hands?
2: They hurt. The muscles are terribly sore, as though I'd been doing something strenuous.
4: I see.
2: And look at this mark on my thumb. It's a long cut, as though something sharp dragged across it.
4: You mean like a tooth?
2: Yes. Why not the dog's tooth?
4: Certainly does. You really think you killed the dog?
2: What do you think, Doctor?
4: Well, I suppose it's possible. But there's no proof. Could be coincidental.
2: I don't think so. I must have done it. He never disturbed the neighbors that I know of.
4: Did you like the dog?
2: Why, of course. I was very fond of him. Don't you see what this means? I've been afraid of something like this. Heaven knows what else I've done when I've been in these lapses. You've got to do something for me.
4: Drake, I'm going to have to put you through all the tests. It'll take some time, but I think we can get at the root of your trouble.
2: Do anything you say.
4: We'll start right now. Miss Burton, get Dr. Fenton. I want him to assist me in a complete examination.
5: Yes, Dr. Schultz.

0: Now, Drake, just relax and continue staring into this little beam of light. We want you to answer these questions as quickly as possible.
1: Yes.
0: You're crossing a street. An automobile suddenly bears down upon you. You see?
1: Yes.
0: In an effort to save yourself, you jump out of the way.
1: Yes.
0: You jump forward or backward?
1: Why, backward?
0: Why?
1: I can jump backward quicker than I can forward.
0: Repeat after me as rapidly as possible. 1, 2, 3, 5, 6, 8, 9.
1: 1, 2, 3, 4, 5, 6, 8, 9.
0: You have no children?
1: No.
0: But you are married?
1: Yes.
0: Suppose you had a child. You come home at night and discover your house is on fire. Your wife and child are alone, asleep on the second floor. Will you try to rescue them first or call the fire department?
1: Call the fire department?
0: I see. Get all that for the timing, Miss Burton?
2: Yes, Doctor.
0: Now, Drake, keep your eyes on the black dot. Follow it closely as it moves. I'm going to call out a series of words. As I call them, you will answer the word or phrase suggested by what I say.
1: Yes.
0: Green.
1: Grass.
0: Roses.
1: Funeral.
0: Orange.
1: Sunset.
0: Honeysuckle.
1: Home.
0: Violets.
1: Wife.
0: Red.
1: Blood.
0: Dog.
1: Hands.
0: Auto.
1: Wreck.
0: Rain.
1: Mud.
0: Love.
1: Hate.
0: Very well, Drake. Rest for 10 minutes and we'll proceed to the next test. How do your hands feel?
1: Huh? Oh, why, about the same.
0: All right. Come with me, Miss Burton.
3: So on through the day, at various intervals, the psychiatrist continues his examination. And finally, Drake goes home completely exhausted. For an hour or two, he dozes in the library. Then about 9:30, Jackson, the butler, steps into the room.
4: Beg pardon, sir.
1: Huh? Oh, where have you been, Jackson?
4: Why, no one was here, sir. I went over to visit my brother for a few hours.
1: Where's Mrs. Drake?
4: Why, she's gone to Miami for a few days, sir. Said to tell you she thought she'd better go today. Took the 6 o'clock train this evening.
1: Oh, I see.
4: Anything you want, sir?
1: No, you can turn in if you like.
4: Yes, thank you, sir. Good night.
1: Good night.
3: Henry sits staring into the dark for almost an hour. Then slowly he rises, as if in a daze, puts on his hat and coat, slips out of the house, and starts to walk about in the night. Finally, he comes to an apartment house, climbs to the top floor, and knocks on the door.
5: Henry, what are you doing here?
1: I want to talk to you, Phil.
5: Well, come in. What's the matter with you? Sit down.
1: I don't want to sit down.
5: Well, just as you like. What do you want to talk about?
1: You have your bags packed. Are you going someplace?
5: Why, yes. I'm driving down to Boston for a week on business.
1: On business?
5: Yes, on business. I tried to reach you today, but was unable to. What on earth's wrong with you? What are you staring at?
1: You sure you're going to Boston?
5: Certainly I'm sure. What are you laughing about?
1: You aren't going to Boston. I know where you're going.
5: I tell you, I'm going to Boston.
1: I don't believe you.
5: What are you talking about?
1: Rita's gone to Miami. Why don't you go to Miami, too? Wouldn't you like that better? I think that'd be very jolly.
5: Oh, for heaven's sake, stop this nonsense.
1: Is Rita here?
5: Certainly not. Why should she be here?
1: I wonder. Couldn't you think of any reason?
5: I think you're out of your mind.
1: Do you? Really?
5: You certainly act like it.
1: Oh, but I'm not. I'm perfectly sane.
5: Well, crazy people think they're sane.
1: Maybe I am crazy, but I don't feel crazy. I'm perfectly normal.
5: You better go home. You're in no condition to be wandering around.
1: Where's Rita?
5: I don't know where Rita is.
1: She hasn't been here?
5: No.
1: You're lying, Phil. She has been here.
5: That's ridiculous.
1: Look, here in the ashtray, one of Rita's special-made cigarettes.
5: Why, I put that there. I thought I'd try them.
1: Really? When did you take to using lipstick, Phil?
5: All right. She was here, but she left to catch a train at 6 o'clock.
1: And you'll catch the next one, is that it?
5: She came here to talk about you. She's terribly upset about your condition. She thinks... Well...
1: Well? What does she think?
5: She's become afraid of you.
1: Oh, has she? And what caused that?
5: Well, she... Why wouldn't she be upset? You've been acting like a lunatic. She thinks you killed her dog. Did you?
1: I don't remember. Maybe I did.
5: I've got to hurry. My train leaves in half an hour.
1: There's no train for Boston for 3 hours, but the train to Miami leaves in half an hour.
5: You'd better go home, Henry.
1: Why don't you admit it? Why lie about it? You're meeting her in Miami.
5: Get out of here.
1: You and Rita are in love. I know it. I've known it for weeks and weeks. Last night I found out for sure.
5: You're crazy.
1: Maybe I am. But I heard you both talking on the phone. She didn't know I was listening in on the extension in the library. I heard you agree to meet at a certain time. That's what I've been waiting for. Now I know.
5: All right. What of it? The way you've been acting is enough to make any woman dislike you.
1: Oh, so you admit it.
5: Yes. Now get out of here. Henry, put away that gun.
1: All right. I'm going to leave it right here when I'm through with it. I'm going to kill you.
5: You insane fool. You can't get away with a thing like this. You can't prove anything about Rita and me. They'll hang you.
1: I don't think so. Don't you remember? I'm crazy.
5: I'll fix you. Police department.
1: Go ahead. Call them. That's fine.
5: Hello? This is Phil Putnam, Rexley Apartments. There's a madman in my room. He's trying to kill me. He's crazy.
1: What a shame, Phil. You've missed the train.
3: Well, it's all over, Henry. You can sit down now and wait for the police. You won't have any more mental lapses now, will you, Henry? You won't need to. A slick job, Henry, and very beautifully planned. Everyone knows about your mental lapses, your illness, your desire to harm people. Rita knows about the dog. Your secretary knows about the contracts. And most important of all, Dr. Schultz knows that you've been suffering from a mental disorder for weeks. Oh, there'll be a trial. Your plea will be insanity. You'll go away for a while, and then all of a sudden you'll be cured and walk out a free man. Now we're in the courtroom. Dr. Schultz, the psychiatrist, is speaking.
2: Mr. Drake came to me with his troubles some weeks ago. Later, Dr. Fenton and I psychoanalyzed him thoroughly. Here is a signed statement of our findings at that time, attached to our findings as of yesterday. Henry Drake was then, and is now, absolutely sane. The whole thing was a plan to escape the death penalty for premeditated murder.
3: Well, there you go, Henry. The whole thing blew up in your face. A beautiful plan gone haywire. You should have spent less time thinking about your revenge, Henry, and more time studying psychology. Too bad.

0: 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Original music for this production is composed and conducted by Wilbur Hatch. The Whistler is written and directed by J. Donald Wilson and originates from Columbia Square in Hollywood. Next Sunday, 9:15...
1: I, the Whistler, will return to tell you the strange story of death in the morning. 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

0: 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From the ABN Reel-to-Reel Library, the episode of The Whistler you just heard was first broadcast Sunday, October 4th, 1942, 84 years ago today, titled The Urge to Kill. This episode of The Whistler originally aired Sunday, October 4th, 1953, 73 years ago today, titled Death Claim.
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2: I am the Whistler. And I know many things before I walk by night. I know many strange tales hidden in the hearts of men and women who have stepped into the shadows. Yes, I know the nameless terrors of which they dare not.

0: And now, the Whistler's strange story. Death Claim.
1: The cantina in Panama City was crowded, laugh filled. And the two men in the corner booth were contributing their share to both the laughter and the conversation. They were an interesting pair. The older, stouter man looking very much like a retired business executive on a spree. The younger, leaner one easily attracting the eyes of the few female patrons in the establishment. His name was Dick Adams. And at the moment, he owned little else in the world but his name. His companion, however, gave the impression of a man used to having money and equally used to spending it. He's a source of wonder to you, isn't he, Vic? This kidding, plump little gent, and has been for the past week. He turns away every subtle effort on your part to learn the source of his money.
2: Girlie, another pair here.
3: No, really, I had enough, Harvey.
2: Hideous little fresh air.
3: Fresh air.
4: You kill me, boy, fresh air. When there's so many good drinks in the world and so many wonderful places like...
2: What's the matter? Harvey, what is it? What's wrong?
4: I wonder, is there a back way out of here, Vic?
2: Oh, sure, there must be, but...
4: Let's
2: Harvey,
4: go.
2: Yeah, but...
5: Mira, senor.
4: Look out.
5: What did you know your drinks? I bring
4: him... Here, keep the change. Drink him yourself. Let's go, Vic.
2: Yeah, right with you, Harvey.
4: He spotted us. He's following us.
2: Who? I don't see anyone.
4: Come on, Vic.
2: This way, Harvey, down the alley.
4: Wait, Vic. Somebody's coming, all right. Yeah.
2: Oh, what's it all about, Harvey?
4: You go on, see if the way is clear to the street. I'll catch up in a minute.
2: Sure, you can handle it.
4: Go on, Vic.
2: Okay.

0: Hurry.
1: Vic!
0: Hurry. You all right?
1: I told you to wait. Why did you come back here?
0: I got worried about you, Harvey. I wanted to...
1: Harvey.
0: Who is he? What did you do to him?
1: Who is he? I don't know. What did I do to him? I killed him, Vic.
0: Hey, Harvey, why?
1: Let's get out of here, my boy. You look like you can use a drink now. Me? I can always use one. Come on, Vic. I'll tell you all about it.

0: Quiet spot, huh?
1: Just foghorns and a bartender that hates the world.
2: You were going to explain, Harvey.
1: Hmm? Oh, yes, so I was. Well, it's quite a story, Vic. Quite a story.
2: I'm listening.
1: That man recognized me, Vic.
3: Look, I don't follow you.
1: I mean, he knew he was looking at Harry Crane, a man who's been dead nearly 7 years.
2: Look, Harvey.
1: Harry. Harry Crane. Harvey Wilson is just something I dreamed of.
2: Oh. Care to go on?
1: Sure, Vic.
2: Let's have it all, Harvey. Or should I say Harry?
1: Harry. You see, Victor, almost 7 years ago, there was a plane crash, Central America. Everybody lost or presumed to be killed. Among them, a businessman from San Francisco, who had a lot of his firm's money on him.
2: You.
1: Me, Harry Crane.
2: So, you're a fugitive.
1: Actually, yes. Legally, no. You see, another employee had been dipping into the till rather lightly and had absconded. That's why this businessman, who was presumed to be killed in the plane crash, decided to dip in rather heavily.
2: You mean no one even connected you with the embezzlement?
1: No one. So, while I decided it was wise to stay away from the States, I'm not what is legally known as a fugitive from justice. I guess you don't find me so amusing now, eh, Victor?
2: Well, live and let live, I always say.
1: Good. You keep on saying, my boy, and you'll be all right. You see, old Harry knows where there's plenty more.
2: More?
1: Money, my boy, money. You see, unbelievable as it may appear, your friend Harry is, at the moment, financially embarrassed.
3: What? After the way you've been spending this past week,
1: still have a little, my boy, a small nest egg of a few thousand. However, as you know, I like to live well, spend well.
2: So?
1: So, we must invest in a pair of steamer tickets to San Francisco. And we must arrive before October 5th.
2: October 5th?
1: That is the day my dear wife will be the recipient of over $100,000.
3: Your wife will...
1: Yes, dear, sweet Nora, my grieving, impatient widow.
2: beginning to understand.
1: Mm-hmm.
2: You want to go to your wife.
1: No, I want you to go to her, my boy. Much too risky for me.
2: It's too risky for anybody, Harry.
1: No, we'll get away with it. We'll take $50,000 away from dear, sweet Nora and won't raise a hand.
3: $50,000?
1: Your share, $10,000, just for joining me in a boat ride, meeting Nora, dancing with her, and she's quite attractive, Victor, much younger than me.
2: Harry, you're a strange guy.
1: I just like to live well, just do my best to make life easy for me. Bartender, another round.
4: A few days later, the two of you are on a freighter bound for San Francisco. On an evening only 1 week later, with Harvey waiting for you in a small Oakland hotel, you stand in the corridor of a fashionable San Francisco apartment house and press the buzzer of a door marked Nora Crane.
5: Yes, sir?
2: I would like to see Mrs. Crane. It's about...
5: Very sorry, sir, but there's a dinner party in progress.
2: Now, look, it's rather urgent. However, would you give her this note? My name is Adams. Victor Adams.
5: Very good, sir.
2: I'll wait for an answer.

0: Mr. Adams?
1: That's right.
0: You can come in. I'm Nora Crane.
1: Well, I don't want to...
0: We can talk on the terrace. I had to excuse myself from my guest. This way. Now, what's this all about? Where did you get this note? Who wrote it?
1: Who wrote it? Oh, come on now, Mrs. Crane.
0: It could be a forgery.
1: And this cigarette could be a cigar, too, only it isn't. Mrs. Crane, I won't keep you from your guest. I'm the last guy in the world that wants anybody to think something's wrong.
0: You're saying that Harry is alive. That he's in San Francisco.
1: I only said he was alive. You know you don't seem very pleased about it.
0: Frankly, I'm not.
1: Because of the insurance money?
0: Not entirely. Harry Crane is no good.
1: He laughs a lot.
0: He doesn't make me laugh, Mr. Adams. However...
1: Oh, yes, yes, yes. Your guest. Well, I'd like to make an appointment, Mrs. Crane. For 2:00 tomorrow afternoon.
0: To see Harry?
1: To hear his voice. I want you to be sure. Because of a business proposition that I have in mind.
0: Business proposition? Mr. Adams, you might as well know, without the insurance money, I'm in no position
1: Mrs.
0: to...
1: Mrs. Crane, I'm talking about the insurance money. You're going to get it. Over $100,000.
0: I don't understand.
1: Oh, you will. But first, I want you to talk to Harry. Then we'll talk. Just Nora and Vic. Tomorrow at 2:00?
0: Tomorrow. At 2:00.

0: It had been a terrible shock for the attractive Nora Crane, hadn't it been? When you'd approached her at her dinner party, calmly informed her that her husband, Harry Crane, long believed dead, was actually very much alive. Since in a week's time, she was to collect a check for $100,000 on Harry's insurance. Still, you had softened the blow somehow, explaining that he wouldn't stand in the way, providing that Nora share the money equally with him. Yes, Nora Crane had been quite upset over the news. And since you felt a dinner party was no place to discuss the matter further, you'd made an appointment to call on her again the following afternoon.
1: In here, Mr. Adams. We can talk in the study.
2: Fine. Any of the servants around?
1: No, I've given them the day off. Sit down, please.
2: Thanks. You know, Mrs. Crane, I could use a drink.
1: Oh?
2: Whatever you're having. Make mine with soda.
1: Very well. Your drink.
2: Thanks.
1: Now, Mr. Adams, shall we get to the point?
2: Sure. You've had time to think over our little business proposition?
1: Yes, and I can hardly afford to turn it down, can I? Of course, I'll have to have proof that Harry is still alive.
2: Oh, you'll get proof.
1: You'll take me to him?
2: Mm-mm. That won't be necessary.
1: What if I should insist?
2: And what if he's still in Central America?
1: Oh, there are planes. Is he in Central America?
2: He might be.
1: Why all the mystery?
2: Just playing it safe, that's all.
1: What do you mean?
2: Just that Harry is worth more to you dead than alive.
1: I still don't.
2: Don't bother to get up. I'll answer it.
1: Oh? You're expecting a phone call.
2: That's right. 2:00.
1: Not Harry.
2: Mm-hmm. Harry.
1: Right on time. He was never so punctual.
2: He was never so broke. Hello.
3: Hello, Vic. Harry, how's it going?
2: Yes, operator. This is Vic Adams.
3: Operator, what are you talking about? Business? Oh, I get it. I'm trying to make it sound like a long-distance call, hey, Vic?
2: All right, operator.
3: Smart boy, Vic. You don't miss a trick. Let me talk to the little lady now with him.
2: All right. Where are you?
1: Hello?
3: Hello, doll. How's my girl?
1: Harry.
3: Guess you were sort of surprised to learn I was still among the living, eh?
1: That's putting it mildly.
3: How are you, doll? You miss me?
1: Of course. Of course, darling.
3: Missed you too, really.
1: Did you? I'd love to see you again, Harry. Where are you?
2: Oh, I'll take the phone.
1: No, wait, please.
2: Sorry. The lady is convinced, Harry. Be seeing you. Well, Nora,

0: Hello, Harry. Mind if I come in?
1: Where have you been? It's 3 in the morning.
0: Oh, I've been staying in the town with your lovely wife. Had cocktails downtown, dinner at a cozy little spot in North Beach, and then we went for a drive.
2: Oh, charming girl, Nora. Charming.
1: And still as attractive as ever, apparently. Is the deal set?
0: I set.
1: Good. Sit down. Fix yourself a drink.
0: Now, if you don't mind, Harry, I'll go on to my room and turn in.
1: Okay. Look, Vic.
0: Yeah?
1: Tomorrow I want you to rent a car. We'll take a ride out of town, get a real nice meal somewhere, have a few laughs. I'm sick of staying cooped up in this hotel room.
0: No, it's too risky, Harry. Someone might recognize you. Besides, I have a date tomorrow.
1: A date? Nora again?
0: Yeah. No.
1: No, wait a minute.
0: Jealous?
1: Jealous? Ha!
0: So what's eating you?
1: Well, I... Nothing. Nothing, I guess. Only watch your step with Nora. Just watch your step. She's dangerous, Vic.
3: You've met women like Nora before, haven't you, Vic?
4: Dangerous, yes. But none quite as charming and attractive as she is. And you find her company exciting, don't you? In the days that follow, you spend more and more time together. The races, dining at the fashionable hotels, dancing at the smart clubs.
5: You know something, Vic? You lied to me.
0: That's so, Nora?
5: You told me you weren't a good dancer.
0: Well, maybe I should have said just rusty, huh?
5: You didn't spend all your time in the jungles of Central America.
0: No? The rest of the time, I was aboard one freighter or another. I couldn't very well dance with the captain.
5: When did you meet Harry?
0: A few months ago. He saved my life. He pulled me out of Panama Bay.
5: Oh?
0: I was on a small fishing boat at the time. His yacht rammed us.
5: Yacht? My, my. But then Harry always liked to live in style. I suppose he owned a villa, too.
0: That's right. Beautiful place. Too bad he had to give it up. The yacht, too.
5: He's really broke.
0: Very. Mm-hmm. You wouldn't have heard from him otherwise. But you know, I'm glad it turned out this way. Or I wouldn't have met you.
5: I'm glad it turned out this way, too, Vic.
0: Makes me sort of expensive, though, doesn't it?
5: Maybe. But maybe I think it's worth it.

0: morning, Harry. Come on in.
1: Going out again?
0: Yeah, got a lunch date. Oh, hey, what suit will I wear, Harry? Blue or gray?
1: Blue, Nora likes blue. Look, you've been seeing a lot of her lately.
0: That's right. I've booked up all her spare time. She doesn't seem to mind. You?
1: Maybe.
0: You are jealous.
1: No, but I don't want anything to mess up this little deal, understand?
0: Oh, what could mess it up?
1: A double cross? You and Nora have been getting pretty chummy. I wouldn't like it at all if you two took the dough and beat it.
0: You think I'd pull a stunt like that?
1: I don't think it would occur to you, Vic, but with a dame like Nora around, well, she might talk you into it.
0: Well, don't worry about me, Harry. I can take care of myself.
1: I'll see that you do, Vic. Just see that you do.
2: He's right, isn't he, Vic? Now that he's mentioned it, you recall some of the things Nora had said to you. The more you think about it, the more certain you are that it's been on her mind all along. That she's been sounding you up. A half hour later, you take a cab and drive out to Nora's house.
0: Hi, baby. Sorry I'm a little late.
3: It's all right, darling.
0: Ready? I'm starved.
3: Vic.
0: Yeah?
3: Don't be angry with me. Promise?
0: Okay. What's on your mind?
3: I'd like to talk with Harry again.
0: Harry? Oh, now, love,
3: why? Please, darling. Even if this has all been a trick, I wouldn't mind. It's just that I'm curious.
0: Weren't you convinced when you spoke with him on the phone?
3: I thought I was, but the more I think about
0: it... You want me to take you to him, is that it? That's what you want?
3: No, that isn't necessary. Just call him on the phone again.
0: Okay. Make you feel any happier to know I'm not trying to pull a fast one.

0: High Street Hotel.
1: Let me talk to Harvey Wilson, please.
0: Harvey Wilson, just a sec. Hello?
1: Yeah.
0: He ain't here no more.
1: What?
0: Checked out about 15 minutes ago. Don't know where he went.
2: What's the matter, Vic?
1: Harry's not in right now.
2: You mean he's checked out, hasn't he, Vic? And you don't know where he is.
1: Wait a minute. How did you know?
3: You knew. You knew all along. You've been handing me this routine just for laughs.
2: That's right, darling. Just for laughs.
4: Suddenly you realize what's happening. Yes. Nora has found Harry somehow and they've teamed up. You stand there staring at Nora, laughing at you. And then quickly she steps to the desk and takes a gun out of the drawer.
3: You really took me for a ride, sweetheart. I guess Harry was right. You are dangerous.
2: Is that what he said about me, darling?
3: Yeah, that's what he said.
2: Here, take the gun.
3: What?
2: I said, take the gun.
3: Now, wait a minute.
2: Vic, I know what you're thinking, but you're wrong. I didn't try to find Harry. He called me on the phone.
3: He called you?
2: Yes. He wants me to make a deal with him, leave you out of it. I guess he doesn't trust you.
3: I see.
2: I told him it was all right with me and suggested he leave the hotel right away. I promised to see him tonight, to talk things over.
3: Where?
2: I sent him to a small motel down the peninsula. A nice, quiet little spot, Vic. I had a very special reason.
3: What do you mean?
2: You're going to take this gun, darling, and go down to see Harry tonight. And you're going to kill him.
3: Kill Harry?
2: You've got to. Tomorrow I'll get the check from the insurance company. And we won't have to share it with anyone. $100,000, Vic. Ours. You'll do it, darling. For us.
3: Give me that gun, honey.
4: Nora's plan was simple, wasn't it, Dick? Yes, you had only to kill Harry Crane. Then you and his wife, Nora, could share the insurance money. That's the way she'd planned it all along. She believes you're going through with it. But after leaving her that afternoon, you'd thought the matter over very carefully, had finally decided on another course of action. That night, you slip into Harry's room at the quiet little motel and find him stretched out on the bed.
5: Harry?
3: Yeah, I'm awake. I've been expecting you, Vic.
5: Now listen, Harry, I've got to tell you something.
3: Too late, sucker. You walked into a trap. Turn around and get a big surprise.
5: Huh? Oh, Nora.
2: Hello, darling. Careful. I won't hesitate to pull the trigger.
3: You get the picture, Vic, with Triple Cross. She makes a deal with you, one with me, then gets us down here to kill us both. That's Nora. I told you she could talk you into anything.
5: But she didn't, Harry. You see, I didn't come down here to kill you.
2: Then why did you come, darling?
5: To let Harry know I told the insurance company about him this afternoon.
3: What?
5: Yes, Harry, I did. After I saw Nora this afternoon, I suddenly woke up, decided to stay on the right side of the fence and save your life at the same time. That makes us even.
2: You're lying.
5: No, I'm not. I even brought an insurance investigator along with me.
6: Drop the gun, Mrs. Crane. Drop it.
5: Sorry, sweetheart. I would have done almost anything for you. Anything except kill Harry or anyone else.
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1: And now the Mole Mystery Theater, presented by M-O-L-L-E. 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

Good evening. This is Jeffrey Barnes, welcoming you to the Mole Mystery Theater, the program that presents the best in mystery and detective fiction. Tonight, as a return engagement, we bring you a hard-boiled crime story entitled Angel Face by Walter Wilson. And with us to play the title role is one of the loveliest stars of stage and screen, Miss June Havoc, who has captivated New York with her great performance in the Broadway hit play Dream Girl. So stand by now to meet Miss June Havoc as Dolores in Walter Wilson's story of deceit and death, Angel Face. Our scene is a fashionable and high-priced nightclub in Midtown Manhattan,

0: And not the red light.
1: Oh, will you take it easy, Al? 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
0: Oh, I don't like it. Maybe someone saw us. Maybe someone will stop us or something.
1: Sure, maybe this, maybe that, maybe anything. 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Well, go on ahead. You got the green.
0: Okay, okay. I just feel better when we get rid of this load. I don't like driving around with anything hot like this.
1: Ah, you're a dope. We haven't got such a hot load.
0: Oh, yeah? We could face a murder rap and you say it ain't hot.
1: Not on this trip, Al. Not on the way out. That guy's alive still, ain't he? Of course, I admitted it takes some fast talking to explain why we got him in a trunk. But if somebody was to stop us this very minute and found him there, wouldn't be no murder rap. He's alive. Oh, just relax. We got no worries.

0: And so closes Dateline Lisbon, starring John Hodiak. Tonight's study in Suspense. Suspense is produced and directed by William Spear.
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0: I am the Whistler, and I know many things, for I walk by night. I know many strange tales hidden in the hearts of men and women who have stepped into the shadows. Yes, I know the nameless terrors of which they dare not speak.
1: And now, for the Signal Oil Company, the Whistler's strange story, 5 Cent Call.
0: It began simply with a telephone call, a 5 cent call. Private investigator Scott Howell made his report to attorney Rick Parker. It was routine enough, at least when the conversation began. And Scott had felt when he dialed Rick's number that his assignment would be complete. Mission completed. Rick seemed to agree, seemed pleased at Scott's first words into the phone.
2: It's all taken care of, Rick. I rented the cottage about an hour ago.
3: Good work, Scott.
2: Hey, I'll give you the address. 942 Ryder Street. Not a house near it.
3: 942 Ryder Street. Yeah, sounds good, Scott.
2: Yeah, I think this witness you want to hide will like it. There'll be no questions. She can stay there on ice till you need her for trial.
3: Fine.
2: Anything else, boss man?
3: No, just this. Forget you ever worked on this. You're all paid.
2: Yeah, very well paid.
3: Oh, just a minute, Scott. Someone's at the door.
2: Oh, sure.
4: What are you doing here?
5: You think you can get away with what?
3: Now, wait a minute.
5: Pulling. I didn't come here to argue.
3: Listen to me. Listen. Don't.
2: Rick. Rick, can you hear me?
3: Anne.
2: Rick! Operator. Operator.
6: Operator?
2: Give me the police. Right away. It's an emergency.
0: You can't understand it, can you, Scott? The strange, violent scene that must have taken place at Rick Parker's apartment. You thought it was a lover's quarrel, just an exchange of words. But now you're certain it was something else, and you waste no time in contacting the police. 20 minutes later, you're facing a man you've talked to before, Lieutenant Perez of Homicide. He's quiet, but gently insistent, isn't he, Scott? A man you wouldn't want to go up against. But he does seem satisfied with almost everything that you tell him.
7: Yeah, that's all then, Scott. You phoned your client, Rick Parker, made your report.
2: Yeah, that's right.
7: Then he excused himself for a moment, stepped away from the telephone.
2: Right, and then I heard the voice, an argument.
7: With some woman.
2: Yeah, that's it. Well, that's all I know, Lieutenant Perez.
7: You, didn't hear any mention of the woman's name?
2: Name? Why, no. No, I didn't. Rick just kind of, well, breathed into the phone, but he didn't answer when I called him.
7: All right, thank you, Scott, for the call and the cooperation. Good night.
2: Good night, Lieutenant.
0: You wonder why you didn't mention Anne to Lieutenant Perez. But it's a part of your trade as a private investigator, not to tell everything to anyone. Besides, you sense that you're onto something and you wonder who the name belongs to. This mysterious Anne. The answer comes the following day in the newspapers. Simple enough, Scott. Rick Parker was once married to a showgirl. Her name, Anne. The same Anne who is now married to a very prominent doctor. You smile as you read about it. Tell yourself that you and Anne must have a little talk. The next day, you find the address and go there.
8: Yes?
2: Oh, hello. I suppose you're Anne.
8: I don't believe that we've ever met.
2: No, we haven't met. Howell's the name, Scott Howell. Private investigator. Errand boy, messenger.
8: Sorry, Mr. Howell, I've no errands to be run today.
2: Uh-huh.
8: And you can take your foot out of the door or I'll call my husband.
2: Oh, he's not in.
8: How did you...
2: Anne, please, you think a thoroughly schooled and practicing private eye would make that mistake?
8: What mistake?
2: The one I want to discuss with you. What you were doing in another man's apartment last night. Now, would I discuss such a situation in front of your husband? I happen to know Dr. Farrell's out of town.
8: Who are you?
2: I told you.
8: Never mind. Come in.
2: Oh, that's better. Yeah, that's much better. Easier on the shoes. I'll take water with my scotch, if you don't mind.
8: I'm not getting you a drink, and you're not staying here long. Just long enough to tell...
2: To tell you exactly what I mean.
8: Yes.
2: You're in trouble, Ann.
8: Because of... what happened to Rick Parker?
2: Mm-hmm.
8: I divorced him several years ago. I haven't seen him. I wasn't in his apartment.
2: No? He spoke your name, baby. On the telephone.
8: Telephone?
2: Yeah, we were talking, Rick and I. He put the phone aside when you walked in. I heard the quarrel, the shots. And I heard him say your name. His last words. Ann. Well?
8: I have nothing to say.
2: Suit yourself. For now, I mean. I'll give you until tomorrow to think about it.
8: Or
2: I go to the cops.
8: Why? What are you mixing in for?
2: Oh, please, Ann. Rick Parker was a client of mine, paid me well, very well, for little jobs now and then. I lose some revenue, my bread and butter.
8: Is that what you want?
2: Well, not exactly bread and butter, no. Now, I'll take that drink
8: no.
2: and... Okay. You don't want to be chummy, huh? All right, I'll go quietly. And stay quiet if you'll send me $5,000 by tomorrow night. Oh, you'll find me in the phone book. Think it over, Ann. Cheap, I'd say.
8: You certainly are. You said you'd let me think about this. I think better alone, Mr. Howell. Do you mind?
2: No, I can take a hint. But I'll be waiting, and none too patiently. Not too patiently at all.
0: You wonder about Anne all that night, don't you, Scott? Because she doesn't seem to frighten very easily. Yes, Scott. You wonder a great deal about Anne and what she will do. But you have your answer the following evening when you arrive home. And there's an envelope in your mailbox addressed in a feminine hand. You open it, check the contents, and grin broadly.
2: 5,000.
6: Hello, Scott.
2: Lieutenant Perez, what's on your mind?
7: Oh, just wanted to check a few more points on the Parker case. I missed you at your office.
2: Yeah, I left early.
7: I was wondering about that telephone call, Scott. How long would you say you and Rick Parker talked?
2: Oh, maybe a minute at the most.
7: And up until you heard that other voice, Parker seemed normal, not upset about anything?
2: That's right.
7: I just wondered. All right, thank you, Scott.
2: Not at all.
7: Well, So you got a letter.
2: Yeah. Yeah, I belong to the Lonely Hearts Club, Lieutenant.
7: Mm-hmm. And she loves you?
2: Oh, she's crazy about me. We'll be exchanging pictures soon.
7: That should put an end to it.
2: Yeah, you're cute, too.
7: Think so, Scott? Maybe you should send her my picture. Good night.
2: Night.
0: Well, Scott, the payoff has begun, hasn't it? $5,000 in cash from Anne. And in the weeks that follow, it all falls into a familiar and lucrative pattern. You call on Anne again and again. And after each visit, the envelopes arrive with additional payments. It's going beautifully, isn't it? Until one evening when the expected payment is not in the mailbox. And an hour later, someone knocks on the door of your apartment.
2: Yeah? Anne.
8: That's right, Mr. Howell.
2: You shouldn't have come here.
8: We'll talk inside, if you don't mind.
2: Mind? It's a pleasure.
8: I'll get right to it, Mr. Howell. Scott, your little game of blackmail is all over.
2: Oh?
8: Have you seen tonight's papers?
2: Just the funnies.
8: I hope you enjoyed them, because this isn't so funny. You see, the police are on the trail of a woman, Nora Ralston. She was seen leaving Rick's apartment. They say she had something to do with a case he was working on.
2: Really?
8: They're certain she killed Rick, and they expect to have her in custody by tomorrow. That changes my position, Scott. I'm no longer a possible suspect.
2: Keep talking.
8: Gladly. There isn't much to say. Just what I'll tell the police when... if they ask me.
2: And that is?
8: Why, I was in Rick's apartment at the time he was shot. You see, he was bothering me. Rick didn't seem to get the idea that an ex-husband is no more than that. Couldn't believe I really love the man I married to now.
2: Yeah, well, I hope it's love with him, baby. He might not like the idea of where you were when he was out of town.
8: I think he'll understand when I tell him why I did it. To protect him, his professional reputation. Like Caesar's wife. A doctor's wife must also be above suspicion.
2: Yeah, but you're not. I told you, Rick called your name into the phone. I heard him. Anne.
8: Certainly you did. When this girl came there, I hid in the other room. That's why I didn't see her. Rick was calling to me after she shot him. He was calling for help.
2: Wait a minute.
8: The truth, Scott. And the police will believe me, especially when they've arrested her. They'll believe me. Not you.
2: Yeah, well, what about your husband? That bad publicity. If you go to the police, the newspapers
8: will
2: have...
8: The police will keep my name out of it, I'm sure. They'll be just as anxious to protect my husband's name as I was. And they'll be quite pleased to rid society of another blackmailer.
2: I guess you win. Look. Look, I'll give you $5,000 now, and in a couple of months
8: that
2: I'll give you some...
8: That won't do. You only gave me one day. But I'll give you until the end of the week to return all of it. The whole $15,000.
2: But there's no place I can...
8: That's too bad. Now that the shoe's on the other foot, it pinches. Doesn't it, Scott?
2: Plenty.
8: I'm sure it does. Remember, if you don't repay every cent by the end of the week, I go to the police and you go to prison.

0: 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A slick chick named Cynthia O'Farrell claimed gas cost kept her in a barrel. Till to Signal she turned and rapidly learned she could have both a car and apparel.
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0: Our congratulations to Mrs. Cook for her clever way of describing the good mileage you enjoy with Signal, the famous go farther gasoline. 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

0: Well, Scott, in a sudden change of events, the tables have turned, haven't they? Your hold over Anne, Rick Parker's former wife, is wiped away. And she's insisting on the return of the money you've managed to take from her. You're going to have trouble returning Anne's money, because you've spent a great deal of it. And then suddenly your thoughts turn to Nora. Nora Ralston, the woman the police are looking for. And as you think about her, a plan begins to take shape in your mind. Yes. But before you can make a move, you've got to find her. In the days that follow, you use every trick you've ever known, checking every angle carefully. Finally, from Rick's former switchboard operator, you get what seems like a good lead. Late that evening, you return to your office and make a phone call.
1: Hello?
2: Hello, Nora.
1: I'm sorry, you have the wrong...
2: Hold it, sweetheart. This is Scott Howell. Still there?
1: Yes.
2: Guess you read about it in the papers, huh? I was talking to Rick when he was killed. Overheard him quarreling with his killer.
1: I read about it.
2: I didn't tell the police what I overheard. That is, not all of it. Well, we talk it over?
1: Where are you now?
2: At the office. I'll meet you wherever you say.
1: Golden Gate Park in an hour, back of the museum.
2: Okay. I'll be driving a green convertible.
0: It's a break, isn't it, Scott? After days of searching for Nora Ralston, you finally found her. And now you've an appointment to meet her. It's the chance that you've been waiting for. As you drive your convertible up Gary Street, you tell yourself you'll have to move with caution in dealing with Nora Ralston. A dangerous woman, isn't she, Scott? She's already killed one man. And now, hounded by the police, there's no telling what she'll do. A few minutes before 8, you drive into the park and find Nora waiting for you back at the museum alone. As she slides into the seat next to you, a gun suddenly appears in her hand.
3: Just keep driving, Scott.
2: What's the idea?
3: The idea is I don't trust you.
2: Oh, now look, baby.
3: You wanted to talk, didn't you? All right. Drive out to the beach. We'll talk.

0: How about putting that gun away, sweetheart?
1: All right. But first drop yours on the floor.
0: Oh, sure, sure. Hey, but let me warn you, if you have any ideas about leaving me face down in a ditch along the road, you better forget them. I took certain precautions.
1: Such as?
0: A letter, for one thing. If anything happens to me, it'll wind up in the hands of the police. It'll be a cinch for the gas chamber, baby.
1: When you reported the murder to the police, why didn't you tell them then what you'd overheard?
0: Well, I figured it was a little too choice to pass on. Maybe I could use some of it at a later date, like now.
1: A shakedown. That's what I thought.
0: Call it anything you like. But I've got to have 10,000 bucks or I talk to the DA.
1: 10,000?
0: It's worth every cent of it. Listen, sweetheart, the cops don't have a thing on you. Sure, you were seen leaving Rick's apartment. But that doesn't prove you killed him.
1: That's right, it doesn't.
0: Well, then why did you run?
1: Obvious, isn't it?
0: Yeah. Because you didn't know what I'd do. You didn't know whether I'd open up or not. See how important I am to you, baby? I could cinch this case against you.
1: You are very important to me, Scott. But I don't even have enough cash to get me out of town as far as I want to go.
0: How about your jewelry? I know you've got quite a bit. Rick was generous, real generous.
1: Yes, Rick was generous. I still have every piece of jewelry he gave me. It's worth at least...
0: 15 grand, I know. I got the stuff for him.
1: It was hot, wasn't it?
0: Well, not exactly, no. It was just sort of simmering.
1: So you won't have much trouble getting rid of it?
0: No trouble at all. Should bring around 10,000.
1: 10,000?
0: Mm-hmm.
1: Good. I was counting on your help. That's why I agreed to meet you.
0: Help? What do you mean?
1: I've got news for you, Scott. You're not going to blackmail me. But I'm willing to make a deal, convert my jewelry into cash, and I'll split it with you.
0: Split it? Oh, no. Oh, I need the whole 10,000.
1: Don't be silly. I'll need at least 5 to get as far away from here as possible. You don't want the police to catch up to me, do you?
0: Why should I care if they do?
1: Look, pal, I happen to know a lot about you, those deals with Rick.
0: So what?
1: For a smart lawyer, Rick talked too much. He told me about the deals the two of you pulled on some of his clients. That old man in Mill Valley, for instance, the will he left. $50,000 to Rick. A forgery, Scott. You had it done. You got a nice cut out of it.
0: Now, wait a minute. Wait.
1: There were other deals, too. I could tell the DA all about them. An investigation could send you to San Quentin for 30 years. So you see, you just can't afford to have me picked up by the police now, can you?
0: No, I guess I can't.
1: I'm being very generous, you know, giving you half the money, but then I need your help. And I'm willing to pay for it.
0: Now look, I've got to have 10,000.
1: No, Scott. 5. That's all. For that, you help me get out of town and you'll keep your mouth shut.
0: All right. Where's the jewelry?
1: Drive me back to town. I'll pick it up and call you at your office, say, around 10.
2: You made up your mind instantly, didn't you, Scott? When Nora refused to give you more than $5,000, you knew exactly what you had to do. You need the $10,000 to repay Ann Farrell, and that means you have to double-cross Nora. More than that, silence her forever. Because you can't take the chance of having her picked up by the police and talking. You're sitting at your desk waiting for Nora's call when a few minutes before 10, you have an unexpected visitor.
3: Hello, Scott.
0: Oh, Lieutenant Perez.
3: Mind if I come in?
0: Well, I was just about ready to close up shop. What can I do for you?
3: What do you know about Nora Ralston?
0: What makes you think I know anything about her?
3: I was just wondering. You were working for Rick Parker.
0: Sure.
3: He knew Nora Ralston quite well, I understand.
0: Yeah, so I read in the papers.
3: Rick ever talked to you about it?
0: No. We never discussed his private life. And Nora was his private life. Oh, excuse me. Hello?
4: Scott?
0: Yeah. Oh, it's Mrs. Ansley.
4: Nora.
0: Yeah, I know.
4: You're not alone?
0: No.
4: Police?
0: That's right. Nothing to get alarmed about. Everything's going swell.
4: Can you meet me?
0: Of course, Mrs. Ansley.
4: I'll be at the corner of Divisadero and Jackson in half an hour.
0: Right.
4: You'll be sure you're not followed.
0: Don't worry, Mrs. Ansley. I won't be. Bye. It was a client, Lieutenant. Nice old lady from Philly. Well, as I was saying...
3: Sure. I'll be running along.
0: Yeah, I'll walk out with you, Lieutenant.
2: In the street, you watch Lieutenant Perez until he's out of sight. Then quickly you get into your car and drive into the mission district. From time to time, you glance at your rearview mirror. Then finally swing across Market Street and up Fillmore. And then, certain you're not being followed, you turn into Jackson Street and pull up at the corner of Divisadero.
0: Get in, Nora.
1: You're late.
0: I just wanted to make sure I wasn't being tailed. What's a suitcase for? Moving?
1: You found me, didn't you? I thought it would be a smart idea to get out before the police did.
0: Well, your troubles are over.
1: Hmm? What do you mean?
0: That little hideout Rick asked me to find.
1: Oh?
0: 942 Ryder Street. Rent's paid for a couple of months. Nice, quiet neighborhood. You'll be quite safe there, baby, until I can sell your jewelry. We'll drive over there now. Oh, by the way, got the jewelry with you?
1: In the suitcase.
0: Oh, fine.
1: You're not going to try anything, are you, Scott? You're going to play it smart.
0: Oh, very smart.
1: You'd better, or I'll make an awful lot of trouble for you.
0: Yeah, I know, sweetheart. I know.
2: Yes, you're well aware of that fact, aren't you, Scott? And as you drive up the road to 942 Ryder Street, you realize there's one thing you could do to pay back the money you owe Anne Farrell and prevent Nora from falling into the hands of the police and telling them all that she knows about you. Finally, you reach your destination. Bring the key out of your pocket. Open the back door of the cottage you'd rented for Rick Parker. Suddenly, as Nora walks past you, you reach out and grab her purse.
1: Give me that!
0: I want that gun of yours, baby. There we are. Yeah, that's better.
1: What's the idea?
0: Obvious, isn't it?
1: Oh, no, you wouldn't kill me, Scott.
0: Of course not. You're going to commit suicide with your own gun.
1: No, Scott, you wouldn't do that. I know you wouldn't.
0: That just goes to show how wrong a dame can be, sweetheart.
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2: It's over, isn't it, Scott? Nora Ralston is dead. The police will find her body in the cottage in the remote little hideout, a suicide. The murder weapon, the same gun she used to kill Rick, will be in her hand, and the case will be closed. In a few days, you'll dispose of her jewelry quietly through your contacts. And you'll have enough money to pay Anne Farrell every cent you owe her. Keep her from going to the police, telling them that you were blackmailing her. Now you pick up Nora's body, place it in a chair. And then as you're about to put the gun in her hand, you hear the door open behind you. Suddenly the lights go on.
6: Hello, Scott.
0: Lieutenant.
6: Yeah, drop the gun. Nora Ralston. Well.
0: Now look, Lieutenant Perez,
6: save
0: I can
6: it,
0: tell you...
6: Scott. You know, we've been waiting for a long time for someone to show up here. Didn't expect you, though.
0: What do you mean, waiting a...
6: We've had this place watched since the night Rick Parker was killed.
0: You've been watching this... Wait a minute, that can't be. How did you...
6: How did we know about it? Simple. The night Rick was murdered, we found an address on his telephone pad. This address. It's your own fault, Scott. Should have realized when you give an address to someone over the phone, they usually write it down on the phone pad.

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So, of course, they must be your own composition. Featured in tonight's story were Gerald Moore, Virginia Gregg, and Betty Lou Gerson. The Whistler was produced and directed by George W. Allen, with story by Adrian Jeandot, music by Wilbur Hatch, and was transmitted to our troops overseas by the Armed Forces Radio Service. The Whistler is entirely fictional, and all characters portrayed on The Whistler are also fictional. Any similarity of names or resemblance to persons living or dead is purely coincidental. Remember, at this same time next Sunday, another strange tale by The Whistler.

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1: 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This episode of The Whistler originally aired Sunday, February 5th, 1950, titled Ladies' Man.

0: I am the Whistler, and I know many things, for I walk by night. I know many strange tales hidden in the hearts of men and women who have stepped into the shadows. Yes, I know the nameless terrors of which they dare not speak.
1: And now, the Whistler's strange story. Ladies' Man.
2: The mountain lodge is almost obscured by the fury of the snowstorm, and a car heading toward the lodge up the narrow, winding lane finds the going precarious. But now, with one last lurching crunch, the driver brings the car to a stop in front of the steps leading to the lodge. Two men alight brace themselves against the wind and snow and hurry up to the door. One man, the doctor, carries a small black bag. The other, a younger man, anxiously leads the way into the house to the quiet bedroom at the back and waits while the doctor examines the figure in the bed. The room is chill with cold and quiet, deathly quiet. After a time, the doctor looks up at the younger man.
3: Well, I'm afraid your friend is gone, Mr. Cole.
4: Oh, no.
3: I'm afraid so. I'm sorry.
4: Oh, it can't be, Doctor. I came for you the moment I found him. Oh, if only
3: There now, Mr. Cole. You mustn't blame yourself.
4: Oh, I know, but
3: Your friend must have been very ill for some time before you got here. You say you came as soon as you could. You could do no more than that.
4: Well, I might have come up here yesterday. I thought about it, but the storm, I thought it'd clear up. Oh, I had no idea he was ill. I mean, really sick like this. A little cold, that's what he called it when he wrote me.
3: Well, maybe he didn't realize it himself. People don't sometimes. Now, that's peculiar.
4: What, Doc?
3: His blankets. Here, look at them. They're damp and cold on top. I wonder if
4: the windows, Doctor. I told you, remember? They were all open when I arrived. The snow had blown in over everything. I brushed it off the blankets, but some of it probably melted through.
3: Well, probably. Well, Mr. Cole, I guess there's nothing more I can do. You're probably wanting to make the arrangements in town, I suppose.
4: Oh, yes. Yes, Doctor. When I drive you back, I'll take care of all the arrangements.
2: You're good at making arrangements, aren't you, Lance? As playwright Philip Leonard's manager, agent, and dear friend, you handled his affairs for him while he lived. It seems only right that you complete the cycle and plan his funeral. After you had deliberately hastened his death by opening the window over his bed, letting in the cold, the snow, to cover his blankets. Now, the funeral service is over, you join the mourners who have come to pay their last respects. Stand with them in little groups of three and four. You're not surprised, are you, to find considerably more women than men in evidence? But even in sorrow, the widow, Lydia Leonard, is easily the most attractive. It isn't only the beauty in her face, but her manner and quiet dignity as she accepts the mumbled words of condolence. She even manages a soft, appreciative smile for you, Lance, when you approach her.
4: Well, Lydia, no use trying to say anything. You know how I feel.
5: Yes, of course, Lance. The way you've handled everything has made it a lot easier for me. I wonder if Philip realized how much you thought of him.
4: Oh, I'm sure he did. Look, Lydia, is there anything I can do? Get you away from all these people? I mean, drive you home?
5: Oh, Lance, could you? Would you do that? I'd like to try to stop thinking about it.
4: Yes, I understand, Lydia. I'll pick you up here right here in about 2 minutes.
5: Thank you.
4: Oh, excuse me. Please let me through. Do you mind? Please let me through.
6: Hello, Lance.
4: Oh, hello, Cliff.
5: Lance Cole? Oh, Mr. Cole, I'm Deborah Brock. I'd like to talk to you.
4: Oh, I'm sorry, Miss Brock. Please, I've got to drive
5: Mrs.
4: Leonard
5: Cole.
4: Home. I'm sorry. I can't possibly stop now. See me some other time, will you, please?
5: Certainly, Mr. Cole. Sorry. Very thoughtful to do this, Lance.
4: Sorry to have kept you waiting so long, Lydia.
5: It was all right. I can't say I enjoyed it, but I should certainly be used to playing a part. It wasn't just another stage role for me, Lance. I did love Philip once. I loved him very much.
4: He loved you, Lydia. I'm sure of it.
5: Are you? Are you really, Lance? You knew him better than anyone. The real Philip, I mean. The ladies' man.
4: Ladies' man. Yes, I guess he did have that reputation. You hadn't seen him for months, had you?
5: No. No, we both knew it was over. Just hadn't gotten around to the divorce.
4: Lydia, are you still in love with him?
5: No, I'm not. I'm still in love with a memory, perhaps. With what he was then,
4: Oh, easy, easy. You know, I'm sorry I didn't go up to the lodge sooner. Even one day might have made a difference.
5: Philip was always going up there, to the hideaway, without telling people. Sometimes it was to write, and sometimes... He hadn't written anything, had he, Lance? Started a last play, anything like that?
4: No, Lydia. He hadn't written anything.
2: That's what you want them all to think, isn't it, Lance? That Philip Leonard died without writing another play. Your eyes move toward the glove compartment in the car, only a few inches away from Lydia. You're thinking about the manuscript that's locked in there, aren't you? The only draft of Philip's last work. Because he did do some writing, a final play about his own life, about his life and loves. Especially his love for Lydia. Even when you reach Lydia's apartment, your mind is still on Philip's play.
5: Lance.
4: Hmm? Oh.
5: You're not listening to me. You haven't heard a word I said.
4: Sorry, I was thinking about something. It's an idea I've had since Philip...
5: Oh?
4: It's about a play, Lydia. A play Philip often spoke doing, but he never got around to it.
5: You mean the play about his life? Yes, he often spoke to me about it.
4: You know, I used to be a writer, Lydia. I was just wondering, well, perhaps I could write it.
5: Oh, Lance, how wonderful. Of course you could. You knew Philip as well as you know yourself. You knew both of us, all of us. Even all the others in his life. It could be an exciting play, Lance.
4: You really think I could do it?
5: I'm sure you could. I'd help. I'd love to. And Philip's producer would have some ideas. Huh. Oh, Lance, you simply must.
4: Oh, well, if I could just make it come off. You know, there'd be only one actress who could play Lydia Leonard. Oh, Lydia, would you?
5: I'd want to, Lance. Very much. You will try, won't you?
4: Oh, yes, Lydia. Yes, I'll try.
5: It will be good, Lance. I'm sure it will be.
4: You know, somehow I won't be surprised if you're right.

0: It's exciting, isn't it, Lance, the way everything worked out? From the time you found Philip Leonard alone in his cabin hideaway dying, did nothing to help him, actually hastened his death. You wanted him out of the way, didn't you? Because of the play he'd written and because of Lydia, the way you felt about her. Now, with Philip's last manuscript in your hand, you've been actually urged by his widow into doing exactly what you'd planned to do. And the greatest opportunity of your life. It's perfect, isn't it, Lance? Perfect. And in the next few days, you remain away from your office, locked in your apartment, seemingly hard at work on the new play based on the life and loves of Philip Leonard.
1: Hello?
2: Your office, Mr. Cole.
1: Oh.
2: There's been some more calls and messages.
1: Oh, all right, Winnie.
2: Mr. Cliff Davis called. He said that Lydia Leonard has been in touch with him about the play idea.
1: Oh, that's good.
2: He'll see you whenever you're ready to show him something.
1: Uh-huh. Well, you can call him back right away. Tell him I'll be in tomorrow at 10. And you can say that I have a draft of the opening scene already.
2: Yes, sir. Oh, and that young lady, Deborah Brock, was in again.
1: Deborah Brock?
2: She's an actress, Mr. Cole. She said she tried to talk to you at the funeral last week.
1: Oh, I remember now, yes. They'd talk any place to get a part. Well, tell her I'm not taking on any new clients now. I'm much too busy.
2: Yes, sir.
1: And you can hold everything else until tomorrow, Winnie. I'll come to the office after I see Cliff Davis.
2: Very good, sir.
0: It's working perfectly, isn't it, Lance? Lydia talking to Cliff Davis, getting him ready. You know, of course, that he'll be dubious about the whole plan, that he'll doubt your ability. But the next morning, after he's read the scene you handed him, the look on his face is the answer you've been waiting for.
3: Lance, it's unbelievable.
1: Well, I take it then you like it.
3: Like it? I love it, every word of it. But I mean you, Lance, that you can write like this. It's Philip at his best, better than his best.
1: I'm flattered.
3: Now, for instance, these lines to Lydia, just before scene curtain. The plant grows and the flower blooms, radiant in glory, but never so radiant to me in love with you. And you've got it, Lance. The thing they all strive for, heart, the gentle, sure touch.
1: Well, there's more, Cliff. I mean, I've got it all mapped out. There's more to come, and I think it's even better.
3: Keep it up, Lance. It's fine, perfect. Now go on, get back to work. I'm going to call Lydia and tell her what I think.
1: Good. Then if it works out, I mean, if I can keep it up, will you produce it?
3: Produce it? I'll break your back if you even show it to anyone else. Why, it's wonderful.
0: Wonderful is the word, isn't it, Lance? You feel like a man lost in the clouds as you drive across town from Cliff's office to your own. His praise still alive in your mind as you hurry in to be greeted by your secretary. And someone else.
4: Mr. Cole, this young lady...
1: Oh, I'm sorry, Winnie. I can't talk to anyone today.
4: I'm an actress, Mr. Cole.
1: And you an actress? No,
4: Mr. Cole. This isn't Deborah Brock. This is...
5: McCrae. Anita McCrae.
1: Oh?
4: However, Miss Brock did call again several times.
1: Well,
4: she's
1: look,
4: so insistent.
1: Winnie, when she calls again, just tell Miss Brock I have nothing to do with casting. Tell her I said to see Cliff Davis.
4: Oh.
1: Now, Miss McCrae, I'm terribly busy, and if you don't mind...
4: And the plant grows, and the flower blooms.
1: What?
4: Radiant in glory. But never so radiant to me. In love with you. Shall we talk, Mr. Cole?
0: Well, Lance, something's wrong, isn't it? Something's very wrong. This girl, a stranger to you, a young actress, pretty, self-assured, quoting lines from the dead Philip Leonard's play about his life. Lines which you are certain no one else had ever set eyes upon. Inside your office, with the door tightly closed, Anita McCrae tells all. Exactly how it happened. And you sit there staring across the desk at her, completely stunned.
1: And you were up there at Philip's hideaway, the lodge.
4: Weeks before he died. Yes. Poor Philip. He wasn't well even then. But I never dreamed that he'd neglect himself. Contract pneumonia.
1: Oh, yes, it's tragic.
4: So careless of it. What it said in the papers, I mean. How he left the windows open, alone up there, snowing.
1: Yes, now about the play, Miss McCrae.
4: Oh, yes. Well, I'm just curious, you understand. I mean, with the papers talking about your new play, saying Philip that is, Mr. Leonard, hadn't written anything recently. It puzzled me.
1: Oh, I see.
4: You can understand. When I'd read parts of it for Mr. Leonard, and he'd mentioned giving me a part.
1: Oh, excuse me. Yes?
2: Mr. Cole, I just wanted to remind you of your luncheon appointment.
1: Oh, yes, yes, Winnie, thanks.
4: Well, you seem rather busy, Mr. Cole. Perhaps
1: No, please, don't go, Miss McCrae. Anita, we have things to talk about.
4: Oh.
1: Oh, yes. I believe you deserve an explanation.
0: An explanation, Lance. Yes. Somehow you've got to clear up things for Miss McCrae, make her understand about the play without letting her know you had anything to do with Philip's death. But somehow you sense she isn't going to be easy to handle. And when you've told her your story...
4: Very well, Mr. Cole. Lance, it will be our secret. We'll share it. Just the two of us. However, there's one condition.
1: What's that?
4: Philip promised me the lead, you know. After I'd read the part for him, he insisted I play.
1: The part's already been cast. All the arrangements have been made. Mrs. Leonard is doing it for us. After all, she'll be playing herself.
4: Oh, that's too bad. Well, you'll have to change those plans. I'm going to play the lead, Lance. Or, well...
1: Or what?
4: Or I'll expose you.
1: Oh, now, wait a minute.
4: I'll give you a few days to think it over, Lance. I'm sure somehow you'll be able to explain everything to Mrs. Leonard.
0: Well, Lance, just when things were going smoothly and...

0: You won't have a play. I'll stop it. I can, you know. After all, I'm Philip's widow.
1: It's no use, Lance. You plead, threaten, finally realize there isn't anything you can say to make Lydia change her mind. Back in the street, you step into your car, drive around for hours, thinking about it. Wondering now what you'll tell Anita McRae. You've got to find a way to prevent her from exposing you as a fraud, Lance. Yes, you've got to find a way. And then suddenly a thought occurs to you. You telephone Anita, ask her to meet you right away. Then you hurry back to your apartment to wait for her.
2: Well, come in, Anita. Come in.
3: Hello, Lance.
2: Sit down.
3: Thank you. Well, you've reached a decision, Lance?
2: Yes.
3: How did dear Lydia take it?
2: Oh, not too well. Once she's made up her mind, she can be quite difficult.
3: Oh, I can be difficult, too. I'm rather stubborn.
2: She won't give up the part.
3: That is too bad. What about me, Lance?
2: You'll be taken care of, Anita. After all, the play's bound to be a hit. It'll make a lot of money. A lot of money.
3: You intend to pay me off, is that it?
2: Well, you have a nice income on a royalty basis.
3: Oh, how nice. And, in the meantime, what happens to my career?
2: Is that so important?
3: Very important. You can't buy me off, Lance.
2: Oh, now, wait a minute.
3: You gave me your answer. I see no reason for staying.
2: What are you going to do?
3: I'm going to Cliff Davis and Mrs. Leonard. I'm going to expose you.
2: All right. All right, so you'll expose me. What then?
3: Oh, it isn't just the play, Lance. You see, I can tell them what went on at the cabin the day Philip died.
2: You?
3: I can tell them who opened the windows to let the wind and snow blow on him. I can tell them who waited until he was dead before he went for the doctor.
2: Look, Anita.
3: You're responsible for Philip's death, and you know it. You stole the play he wrote, too. And when I tell them how he died,
2: You're not going to tell anyone.
3: I'm... No. No, wait. Lance.
2: No, Anita, I can't wait.
3: Wait.
2: You're not going to tell anyone anything ever.
1: A sudden decision, wasn't it, Lance? And now Anita is dead. As you stand there, staring down at the still body at your feet, as the terror of the moment leaves you, you tell yourself there was no other way. You had to kill Anita to prevent her from involving you in the death of Philip Leonard. You replace the heavy bronze bookend on the table, light a cigarette with trembling hands, begin to pace the floor of your apartment. You've got to think now. Find a way to dispose of the body. And you've got to be very careful. There can't be any slip-up, Lance. Finally, you know exactly what you're going to do. The service elevator. Yes, you'll wait till it's dark, then take the body down to the basement garage when it will be deserted. Then you'll drive out of town, bury Anita's body somewhere in the hills. And she'll never be heard of again. Oh.
2: Hello?
4: Winnie, Mr. Cole. I tried to reach you earlier.
2: Oh, yes, yes. What is it, Winnie?
4: Mr. Davis called this afternoon after you left. He wanted to talk to you right away.
2: Oh?
4: I thought you'd want to call him.
2: Oh, all right, Winnie. All right, all right.
4: Mr. Cole, is something wrong?
2: Wrong? Why, no, of course not. Why?
4: Well, it's just that I've noticed you've seemed a little upset the last few days. It's about the play, I suppose.
2: Yes, I have been a little upset. But, everything's all right now, Winnie. Yes, everything's going to work out fine. Just fine.

0: and safely buried it, no one will ever connect you with her death. You hurry into the bedroom, search the closet for your old topcoat. You wrap it around Anita, place the body on the davenport, and then... Frantically, you look for a place to hide Anita's body. Quickly, you place it behind your desk, where it will be safe until you dismiss whoever is at the door.
1: Coming!
2: Hello, Lance.
1: Cliff!
2: Mind if we come
1: in? No, wait a minute.
2: I'd like you to meet someone, Lance. This is Miss Brock. Deborah Brock.
3: How do you do, Mr. Cole?
1: Brock. Oh, you should have
2: talked with Miss Brock yesterday yourself, Lance, instead of sending her to see me. She's made some serious accusations.
1: Why, what do you mean?
2: The play, Lance. Your play. Miss Brock says Philip wrote it.
1: Philip? That's not true.
3: It is, Mr. Cole. I know. Philip finished it almost 2 months ago. I've read it for him up at the lodge.
1: You? But I thought...
3: Oh, he promised me the lead.
1: He promised the two... No, you're all wrong.
2: It's no use, Lance. That scene you gave me the other day, the one you said you'd just written, Miss Brock hasn't seen it, yet she can quote it. Word for word.
1: All right. So I stole the play. There's nothing you can do about it.
2: Nothing except expose you. Now, I'd like the original manuscript, if you please. Where is it?
1: I'll send it to you.
2: I want it now, Lance. Lydia will be happy to know that Philip wrote those lines about her, not you. Over here in your desk?
1: No, don't go over there.
3: Mr. Davis, what is it? What's the matter?
2: You'd better call the police, Miss Brock. No, don't come over here. Just call them. There's something wrapped in a top coat here behind the desk. I think the police will be interested in seeing it.
3: Operator, get me the police, quickly.
2: Who was she, Lance?
1: Anita McCrae.
2: Did Philip promise Anita the lead, too? You should have known there would be more than one. Philip was always a ladies' man.

Yes, Lance, you're confident now that everything is going to work out perfectly. Anita McCrae is dead, and her story of how Philip Leonard died with her. Once you've taken Anita's body out of town,

Whistler, whose strange story you have just heard, will be back next week with another tale from his never-ending files. This is the United States Armed Forces Radio Service, the voice of information and education.

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0: 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Its title, Sirens in the Night.
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2: Calling all cars, attention all cars, broadcast 202 at 127 West 42nd Street, 127 West 42 Street. Assist the fire department arson squad. That is all. Gordon.

The sleep of many a peaceful citizen has been disturbed and his return to consciousness harrowed by hearing the cry of fire. Small fires may spread beyond control and result in a citywide disaster, accompanied by a horrible toll of life and property. Arson, the setting of fires, is a felony and a peculiarly contemptible form of crime. It is rarely committed except for gain, the collection of insurance, though sometimes the arsonist is urged only by revenge or an attempt to cover up another crime. Of course, the fire department of any city is responsible for the control and extinguishing of fires. But where arson is suspected as the genesis of the fire, there the police department steps in, accompanied by the fire marshal. The arsonist is a cunning creature. He hopes that the fire will destroy the evidence which started it. To circumvent this, the police department and the fire department must and do work hand in hand. How well they do is shown in Sirens in the Night.

0: Engine Company 22, Acting Captain Moeller speaking.
1: You've got a fire at 127 West 42nd Street.
0: Okay.
2: It's the go!
3: It's the go, man.
0: 127 West 42nd Street, right.
2: 127 West 42nd Street.
4: Okay, 127.

0: Yes, sir.
1: Company to see you.
2: Send them in.
1: Yes, sir.
2: Oh, good morning, Walsh.
3: Morning.
2: Out bright and early, I see.
3: Well, I came over as soon as I got your call. Had a little trouble last night, I understand.
2: Yes, but I don't understand. I've taken every precaution to keep that place free of fire hazards, and still it caught fire.
3: Wiring all right?
2: As far as we can find out, everything was in order. I'll tell you what I think. I believe the place was set on fire.
3: Any idea who might have done it?
2: None. Now, wait a minute.
3: Yeah?
2: Maybe the family that lived there before had something to do with it.
3: Where are they now?
2: Well, I don't know. But I had a little trouble with them about the rent. And I wouldn't be surprised if they had something to do with this.
3: Better be careful, Mr. Barton. Arson's a serious charge and one practically impossible to prove.
2: Yeah? Why so?
3: Well, in the first place, usually all traces of evidence are destroyed. And unless a man is seen in the actual act of setting fire to a place, it's practically impossible to prove that he did it.
2: Well, I never realized that.
3: You'd be surprised at the number of fires that are incendiary.
2: But isn't it risky?
3: Sell them for the man setting the place afire. Unless he uses explosives or some highly volatile substance like gasoline. But the greatest danger is to innocent persons living in the quarters or nearby buildings. They're the ones who usually suffer most.
2: That must cost you insurance companies a lot of money.
3: It does, but it costs you a lot, too.
2: What do you mean by that?
3: High insurance rates.
2: Why, I don't pay much for my insurance.
3: That's what you think. As a matter of fact, you pay some form of insurance premium with every purchase you make.
2: I hadn't thought of that.
3: Oh, neither do these fellows who burn down their houses to collect insurance. They think they're getting by with something.
2: Well, I'd like to catch the bird who set fire to my place.
3: Well, we'll turn this over to our investigators and to the fire department arson squad. If he's still around, they'll catch him.
2: I hope so. I wouldn't want him coming back and finishing up the job.
3: Yeah, don't worry about that. We'll keep an eye on the place, and if he tries it again, we'll nab him.
2: Well, that'll be fine. Oh, by the way, when do I get my check for this fire?
3: Oh, I'll send it over this afternoon, just as soon as the adjusters look the place over.
2: Good. I've got some notes coming to you on some other property, and I want to be able to clear them up.
3: I'll get on that right away. We'll also get after your firebug.
4: But though investigators worked for weeks on the case, no trace of the firebug was found. The insurance check was duly paid, the property repaired, and new tenants found for the house on West 42nd Street.
5: Phew, what a job. What a job. This was the dustiest place I ever walked into.
6: What'd you expect after being vacant 6 months?
5: I know. Mrs. Thompson says this is a jinx house.
6: Who's Mrs. Thompson?
5: She lives next door. She said this place has been vacant ever since it was built.
6: She's crazy. It was rented early this year.
5: Yes, I know, but she says nobody would live here after that man set it afire.
6: What man?
5: Oh, that's just it. Nobody knows who did it. But they know somebody set it afire because he didn't like Mr. Barton.
6: If he had as much trouble getting his lease settled as I did, I don't blame him.
5: I think Mr. Barton's nice.
6: I'm glad you think so. He sounded like he wanted me to cancel my lease before I moved in.
5: We aren't in yet.
6: No, but we will be by tomorrow morning.
5: You know, Mrs. Thompson says Mr. Barton had a chance to rent the house for more than we're paying.
6: When was this?
5: Just yesterday.
6: So that's why he doesn't want us to move in. Well, I'll fool him. I'll move in tonight.
5: Oh, but how can we? That window's not fixed, and the place isn't clean,
6: never,
5: and...
6: Never mind. I'll fix the window myself if I have to, and we'll clean up the place later.
5: I positively will not move into this place until it's clean.
6: You'll move in tonight.
5: Mrs. Thompson
6: Once
5: said
6: Once and
5: that...
6: for all, I don't care what Mrs. Thompson said. We're moving in tonight. Barton will fix that window, at least he said he would, and if he doesn't... Well, we move in tonight.
5: All right, but August, don't shout at me.
6: I've heard so much about this jinx and Mrs. Thompson and fire.
5: But I didn't mean
6: it. Stop it, will you? Let's go now. We've got to load the furniture and get back here before night.
5: All right, August. All right. I won't mention the fire again.
6: Yes.
5: But I tell you,
6: good.
5: There's
6: I've
5: something...
6: Heard...
4: In a bar room on Whittier Boulevard, two men are talking.
7: Hey, good afternoon, Mr. Barton.
2: How are you, Albert?
7: How's things going?
2: Oh, 6-2 and even. Have a good Christmas?
6: Well, not very good. You know, being on the county and all...
2: Yes, I know. Things have been a little tight this year.
6: A little tight, huh? Been more than a little tight for me. Honest. Looks like I never will be able to pay you back what you've done for me.
2: Oh, don't worry about it.
6: But I do.
2: Well, maybe you'll be able to do me a favor someday.
6: A favor? Yeah? Say, if I ever can, just let me know.
2: I'll do that, Albert.
6: Well, what do you have today, Mr. Barton?
2: Let's see now. I think I'll have a glass of beer.
6: Glass of beer? Yes, sir. Anything to eat?
2: Well, maybe you'd better bring me a Swiss cheese sandwich and Russian rye.
6: Swiss and a Russian. Right away. And there's your beer.
2: Oh, thanks. Quite a head on it.
6: Creamy. I thought you liked it that way.
2: That's good beer.
6: Yeah.
2: Hey, how'd you like to make a little money, Albert?
6: Money?
2: That's what I said.
6: All depends on what I have to do for it.
2: Well, I've got a job you could do for me.
6: Honest?
2: Yeah. You could make $10 or $15 at it.
6: $10 or $15?
2: That's right.
6: What doing?
2: What time do you get through work here?
6: Oh, in about a half hour.
2: Half hour, eh? I'll tell you what I'll do. I'll drive you out and show you the job.
6: Swell.
2: If you want it, I'll make the necessary arrangements.
6: Sure. I'd like to look it over.
2: I think you can take care of it all right.

0: here's the place, Al.
1: Yeah? Gee, nice looking place.
0: Yeah, been a Jinx house, though.
1: A Jinx house? Honest? How so?
0: Well, I can't seem to keep it rented. It's been vacant ever since I had that fire last year.
1: That long? Looks like the place had just been cleaned up.
0: Yeah, I rented it yesterday to a fellow named Dube. He got another offer of more money less than an hour after that. But Dube wouldn't cancel his lease.
1: Is that the job you want me to do?
0: Well, part of it.
1: What am I supposed to do? Haunt the place?
0: No.
1: What is it? If I'm going to do the job, we better get started.
0: Yeah, I guess we had. Well, you'll find a cane in the back there.
1: Here in the car?
0: Yeah, in the luggage trunk.
1: Oh, back here?
0: Yeah, that's it. Bring that in, will you?
1: Sure.
0: Gotta be careful with it.
1: Sure.
0: I've got a hole plugged up with a match and a piece of rag.
1: Yeah, I'll watch it. Oh, gosh, this is heavy.
0: Be careful, don't spill it.
1: Oh, I won't. Where do you want me to put it?
0: Right on the back porch.
1: Okay.
0: Just inside the door there.
1: Yeah, I see.
0: We'll tend to it later.
1: Okay. Hey, what is it for? Termites?
0: Yeah, and other pets.
1: Okay. Hey, wait. I'll come back and help you with that rent in a minute.
0: You go ahead and get everything fixed up. I'll do this job, and then I'll look over what you've got done.
1: Yeah.
0: Do it just like I told you now.
1: Oh, sure. I'll do a good job, all right.
0: That's what I want. A good job.
2: At 34 minutes past 7 o'clock on the evening of December 29th, 1934, August Dube walks into the fire station at 4352 South Main Street, asks to see the officer in charge.
3: I'm acting Captain Moeller. What can I do for you?
4: My name's Dube. I just rented a house at 127 West 42nd Street, and something suspicious has happened there.
3: What do you call suspicious?
4: Well, in the first place, that house is a Jinx house. There's been fires there without any ordinary explanation. Now, the neighbors have been telling all sorts of stories about the place, but I never paid much attention to them. But this afternoon, when I went back to take a load of furniture, I noticed a very peculiar odor. Like oil or kerosene or something.
3: In the house?
4: Yes, sir. I noticed that there were some oil stains on the walls up near the ceiling, like it had seeped through the plaster.
3: Were they there when you rented the place?
4: That's the funny part of it. The house was in good condition, except for the dirt.
3: And you never noticed the odor or the stains before this evening?
4: No, sir. My wife and I worked in the place all morning, and when we left, the place was spotless. When we came back, the stains were there.
3: Hmm. Do you know whether or not anybody was around the place after you left?
4: No, I don't.
3: And, you say there's been a fire there before?
4: Yes, and no one seems to know what caused it.
3: Mm-hmm. I see. Well, Mr. Dube, I'll send a man over with you to look the place over and see what we can find out. Oh, Oliver.
5: Yes, sir?
3: Change your clothes. Get into some civilian clothes and go with Mr. Dube here and look his place over. Phone me if you find anything that looks suspicious.
5: Yes, sir.
3: Now, Mr. Dube, you just go right ahead and act as though you hadn't noticed a thing. And if we find that a fire is planned for that address, well, you can take it from me, we'll take care of the bird who's planning it.

0: Engine company 22, Moeller.
1: I looked over that house on 42nd Street. It's a plant, all right.
0: How's the layout?
1: There's at least 5 gallons of oil poured around the attic. Beginning to seep through under the floors now. A lot of paper scattered around in the attic.
0: Seen anybody around there?
1: Nope, not a soul.
0: Well, stick around. I'll notify the chief. Sounds like a job for the arson boys. When they get there, you can come on in.
1: Okay, Captain.
2: Yes, hello?
0: I want to speak to Chief Battalion 4.
2: One moment, please.
3: Chief Battalion 4.
0: Well, Chief, this is Acting Captain Moeller, Engine Company 22. We've found what appears to be an arson plant at 127 West 42nd Street.
3: Who reported it?
0: The tenant who's moving in there. I've got a man watching the place now. He says there's a great deal of oil and kerosene around the place.
3: Well, I'll notify the investigators right away. You keep your men on the job till they get there. Have your company stand by in case anything happens. We want to prevent a fire if possible, but be ready for a call in case the bug slips past our men.
0: All right, Chief. We'll stand by.
4: Battalion Chief Boone notified investigators Hare and Schubert of suspicious conditions at the address Moeller had given him. The two men make a thorough search of the place, finding a well-laid plant for a fire. Failing to find any igniting device, and realizing that the firebug plans to set the fire himself, Schubert leaves to get fire department photographers so as to obtain pictorial evidence. Hare calls investigator Harris to assist him in staking out the house.
5: Schubert and I went over the joint with a fine-tooth comb, but we couldn't find anything that looked like an igniter.
6: Coming back to do the job himself, is he?
5: Well, that's what we figured.
6: Say, isn't this the same place we looked over last year?
5: Yes. We were sent out to check up an insurance claim, remember?
6: Yeah, sure I do. I thought that fire was set, too.
5: So did I, but we couldn't find anything to prove it.
6: Well, looks like we've got him with the goods on him this time.
5: Yes, if he shows up.
6: With that much oil in that place, we've got to get him before he sets it off.
5: You're telling me.
6: Who owns that place?
5: A chap by the name of Barton.
6: Barton. Mm-hmm. Didn't we pick up a couple of birds who had a grudge against him while we were on that last fire?
5: Yes, we couldn't get anything on them, though.
6: Oh, boy, he must have a flock of enemies.
5: Looks like somebody's out to get even tonight.
6: Hey, wait a minute. Look there. There's a car stopping in front of the house.
5: Yeah. Maybe that's our man.
6: Looks like he's having a little trouble parking that jalopy.
5: Bit under the weather, if you ask me.
6: Yeah. He's our man, I'll bet on it. Now he's going around the back. Hey, come on. All right, now you take that side. I'll go around to the right here.
5: See him anywhere?
6: No, don't. He went back of those palm trees, though, I think.
5: I'll meet you in the back.
6: Okay.
5: See anything?
6: No, not yet.
5: Wonder where he went.
6: Maybe he didn't come in here at all.
5: Hey, wait a minute. Somebody just struck a match.
6: Where?
5: On the back porch there.
6: Oh, yeah. Yeah, I see it now.
5: Let's take him.
6: Gee whiz. Too late. He set it off.
5: Yeah, there he comes. Grab him.
6: I'll get him. You turn in the alarm.
5: Take care of our friend.
6: All right. All right, stick him up. I said stick him up. Don't try to run when I tell you to stop.
7: I never done nothing wrong, mister. I had to do it. I had to do it.
6: All right. We'll find out about that later. Now tell me, how much oil did you put in here?
7: 5 gallons.
6: 5 gallons?
7: Yeah.
6: Well, come on, get away from here before more of it goes up.
7: Honest, mister, I didn't mean to do it. Honest, I
6: all right, never mind about that now, will you? Come on.

0: Okay, let her go. But be careful with the others, men. You don't deserve things more than necessary.
1: Everything under control, Captain?
2: Yep, we've got all the top fires out, but I'm leaving a man here to watch for fresh outbreaks.
1: How much damage did it do?
2: Oh, not much. Less than $1,000, I'd say.
1: Well, if this bird hadn't given us the slip tonight, we'd have prevented all of it.
2: Well, if we could catch them all before they got any further than this one, we'd be satisfied.
1: I'll turn in a report on this. I'll see you later.
3: He made me.
4: Who's he?
3: I ain't gonna tell you.
4: Oh, yes, you are.
3: Oh, no, I ain't.
1: What's your name?
3: Albert.
1: Where do you work?
3: Oh, I got a part-time job in a saloon out on Whittier Boulevard.
1: What do you do with the rest of your time?
3: Well, whatever I can get to do.
4: Such as setting houses on fire, eh?
3: No, this is the only job I ever did.
1: Oh. Did somebody hire you to do this job?
3: Well, yes and no.
1: Yes and no. Just what do you mean by that?
3: Yes and no. I owed this fella some money and, I thought I could sort of square myself with him if I done this.
4: Who is he?
3: I ain't gonna tell you.
1: You realize, of course, don't you, that we can send you to jail for this?
3: I don't care.
4: How much money you owe this fellow?
3: Oh, a couple of hundred. Maybe less. Maybe more.
4: What do you owe him that much for?
3: Well, he's been letting me take $5 every now and then.
4: Did he offer to cancel the debt if you did this job?
3: Well, he didn't say.
4: Does the guy who hired you to set fire to this house know the man who owns it?
3: Why, oh, yeah. Well, I guess he does.
4: Has he got a grudge against him?
3: I don't know.
4: Have you?
3: Me? No.
1: Now, listen, Albert. If you're trying to hide something, to shield somebody, you're just wasting your time as well as ours. You're going to jail anyway. Now, come on clean. Tell us who hired you.
3: I tell you, nobody hired me. I did it. Just to do a friend of mine a favor.
1: Mm-hmm. Well, how did you go about it?
3: Well, this friend of mine, he told me that he could get even with a fella. Make him do something he wanted him to do if this place caught on fire. And he told me he'd call things square if I'd do the job.
1: Oh, he did. Just where did you get the kerosene and the oil?
3: The kerosene and the oil? Oh, he bought it at a filling station down on the corner. On Main. And we come up here. The people that had rented the place had just left, and I had a key to the back door. I don't know where he got it, but I went in and got a table up under the scuttle hole there and climbed up in the attic. He handed me the oil and the newspapers, and I scattered them around.
1: Why didn't you do the job then?
3: It was daylight, Dane. We didn't want nobody to see us.
1: I see. And then what did you do?
3: We drove out to where I work, and I hung around there a while.
4: And got drunk.
3: Well, just a little, maybe.
4: Needed a little more courage, is that it?
3: Well, I guess so.
1: You say this man had lent you money over a long period of time?
3: Yeah.
4: How much?
3: Oh, maybe a couple of $100.
4: Were you going to get any more for doing this job?
3: Yeah, $15.
1: Mighty little money for the risk you took.
3: Yeah.
5: What's coming off here? Why, Errol, what are you doing here?
3: Why,
4: know this man?
5: Certainly I know this man. I've known him for years.
3: Mr. Bartlett,
1: over a long period of time?
5: Yes, for probably 2 or 3 years now.
4: Just who are you, by the way?
5: Why, I'm the owner of this house. Barton's the name.
4: Oh, yes, Mr. Barton. I remember you now. You had a fire here last year, didn't you?
5: Why, yes, I did. How did you know?
4: I'm Investigator Hare, Fire Department Arson Squad.
5: Arson Squad? Why, what, who?
1: And I'm Captain Harris of the same department.
5: What are you doing here?
1: We caught this man setting fire to this house, Mr. Barton.
5: What?
4: Setting fire to your house, Mr. Barton.
5: Well, what's the meaning of this,
3: well,
5: Albert?
3: Well, you see...
1: Have you lent this man money?
5: Why, yes, but...
1: How much money have you lent him altogether, I mean?
5: Why, I'd say $100, maybe $200.
1: Did he ever pay any of it back?
5: No.
1: Did you expect him to?
5: What?
1: Did you expect him to pay it back?
5: Why, yes, of course, certainly.
1: Well, how?
5: I beg your pardon?
1: How did you expect him to pay it back?
5: I don't follow you.
1: Perhaps I can make it plainer. How did you expect an unemployed man to repay a loan of $200?
5: Well, it really wasn't $200. It was...
1: Oh, whatever the amount. How did you expect him to pay you back?
5: Well, I haven't thought about it.
1: Are you in the habit of lending money that way?
5: I don't think I am.
4: Don't
5: I...
4: you know?
5: What? Wait. Well, no, I'm not.
4: Rather warm tonight in here, isn't it, Mr. Barton?
5: Yes.
6: You've noticed it too, have you?
1: You know the penalty for burning property for insurance?
6: What's that?
1: I said, do you know the penalty for burning insured property?
6: Well, what's that to me?
1: This is your property, isn't it?
6: Certainly.
1: And it's insured, isn't it?
6: Naturally.
4: And it's been burned, hasn't it?
6: I still don't
1: Mr. Barton, I think we'd better explain to you that you're under arrest for conspiring to create an incendiary fire.
6: Oh, this is preposterous. Do you know who I am?
4: Yes, Mr. Barton, we do now. You're a fellow that goes around burning his property in order to collect the insurance. You tried that several times before this. We couldn't pin it on you. We've got you now, though, red-handed.
6: I'll have you dismissed from the department for this. You have no proof to connect me with this fire.
1: That's what I thought, too, until you got so warm a few moments ago and pulled out your handkerchief.
6: Oh, what's my handkerchief got to do with it?
1: May I see it for a moment, please?
6: Certainly. Here.
1: Thank you. You see, we found a 5-gallon can out on the back porch. It had been full of kerosene just recently. It had a little air hole in the top of the can, too. Somebody had plugged that air hole with a match wrapped with cloth. That piece of cloth, Mr. Barton, came from the corner of your handkerchief right here. Do you see?
6: All right. All right, I see.
1: And that's why we're arresting you for burning insured property.
6: I didn't think about that plug.
1: Yeah, evidently not. Tell me, did you set fire to this house before? I said, did you set fire to this house before?
6: Yes. Yes, I did.
1: Why?
6: Why? I'll tell you why. All my life I wanted a house. A home of my own for my family. And I couldn't afford one. But finally I saved enough money from my job and I bought a house. But it caught fire. The insurance company said I set it on fire. And they wouldn't pay me. But I didn't. I didn't, I tell you. Right then I made up my mind I'd get another house. And I'd insure it for every dollar it would stand. And then I'd burn it. I'd show them. They'd pay me the next time. Well, I did it. I did it and it worked. I stood there watching the flames mount higher and higher, and I heard them roar. Those flames meant money to me. Plenty of money. I did it again and again and again. I wanted to see those flames burn into the soul of the insurance company as they seared mine when I watched my first house burn down. That's why I did it. And I'd do it again. I'd do it again, I tell you. I'd do it again.

The two men accused of the crime of arson in the case you have just heard duly appeared for trial. They pleaded guilty, thus saving the authorities the cost and time of trial, and were then sentenced to prison terms. The shrewd, able, untiring investigators of this felony, Harris, Schubert, and Hare, deserve a great deal of credit for their work. They did not lose sight of the fact that the defendants in this case had certain rights, but neither did they lose sight of the fact that a criminal must be punished. It is their work which proves that crime does not pay.

0: 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Its title? Sirens in the Night. This episode of Dragnet originally aired Sunday, October 5th, 1952, 74 years ago today, titled The Big Jolt.
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2: Ladies and gentlemen, the story you are about to hear is true. The names have been changed to protect the innocent. You're a detective sergeant. You're assigned a juvenile division. You get a call from a high school principal. A young boy has caused a near riot in his classroom. Your job? Investigate. Here's what the nation's press has had to say about king-size Chesterfields.
1: U.S. Tobacco Journal says, Boston dealers and jobbers reported this new companion of the regular size is sweeping the market in sales, and stocks cannot be replaced fast enough.
2: The Wall Street Journal said, a wholesaler says the problem isn't selling them. It's getting enough to meet the demand.
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1: Dragnet, the documented drama of an actual crime. For the next 30 minutes, in cooperation with the Los Angeles Police Department, you will travel step by step on the side of the law through an actual case transcribed from official police files. From beginning to end, from crime to punishment, Dragnet is the story of your police force in action.
3: It was Wednesday, October 3rd. It was warm in Los Angeles. We were working the day watch out of juvenile division. My partner's Frank Smith. The boss is Captain Stein. My name's Friday. It was 1:47 p.m. when we got to Adams High School. Chemistry class.
4: Are you the police?
3: Yes, sir. It's my partner, Frank Smith. My name's Friday.
4: I'm John Lane. This is my class. What little there is left of it. Have you seen Mr. Barlow?
3: Yes, sir. We talked to him when we came in. I think he's in the clinic now. He said you could give us the stories, all right?
4: It was the Lambert boy. He came into class about 5 minutes late.
3: Uh-huh.
4: We were just starting the lecture on analysis. I told Douglas to take his seat. He said something I couldn't hear, but he went back to his place, and I went on with the lecture.
3: Mm-hmm.
4: I guess it was about 10 minutes later that the commotion started. The first thing I knew about it, Larry McLean started to yell at Lambert, said something about keeping his mouth closed.
3: Mm-hmm.
4: Then Lambert said something about McLean minding his own business. I started off the platform to quiet things down. By the time I got to Douglas, he'd hit McLean. Well, after that, it's all a little confused. Flying apparatus, chemicals being thrown all over the place, glass breaking. The whole class seemed to explode.
3: Well, were the other members of the class fighting, or was it just the two boys?
4: It seemed like the whole class was fighting. At the time, it seemed like the whole school was in the room, all throwing things.
3: Mm-hmm.
4: Finally, I got the Lambert boy aside, and then the fight seemed to stop. In the meantime, he'd thrown a bottle of sulfuric acid at McLean, burned his face and his chest. The ambulance took him to Georgia Street Receiving Hospital. A nurse here gave him first aid.
3: Well, do you have any idea what started the argument here?
4: No, I'm not sure. As I got it later, it seems that Douglas made some remark about a young girl working next to him. I didn't hear it, but I gathered that it was a pretty filthy statement. McLean heard it, and that's when he told Douglas to keep his mouth closed.
3: Mm-hmm. Lambert is known as a sort of troublemaker, then, is he?
4: Yes, and it's so hard to understand.
5: Sir?
4: Well, up until just lately, I'd say the last 2 months or so, he was a model student. He had a straight-A average.
3: I wonder if we could see the boy.
4: I guess so. There isn't anything much I can do here. Terrible. It'll be a couple of weeks before I can hold a class in here again. It's terrible.
5: Yes, sir.
4: The clinic's down here.
3: Have you any idea what might have caused this change in the Lambert boy?
4: Well, I have my own suspicions, but he's only 15. It's hard to believe.
3: What's that, sir?
4: When he came into class today, I think he was drunk.
3: Oh, why do you say that?
4: I noticed that when he came into the room, he wasn't very steady on his feet. It'd have to be something like that to make him do this. Then, too, when I grabbed him when they were fighting,
3: mm-hmm.
4: I thought I smelled liquor on his... Oh, we go in here.
3: All right.
4: Here's the boy. Douglas?
6: Yes, sir.
4: These men would like to talk to you.
6: Yes, sir.
4: They're from the police. Mr. Friday and this is Mr. Smith.
6: Hello?
3: There you go. Sit down, son.
6: Yes, sir.
4: How's Larry?
6: I don't know. They took him to the hospital.
4: If you don't mind, Mr. Friday, I'll check with the nurse, see how badly Larry was hurt.
3: Yes, sir. Go ahead. Now, son, you want to tell us what this is all about?
6: There's not much to tell. Larry and me got in a fight.
3: Mm-hmm. Well, what started the fight, son?
6: I don't know. He just wanted to cause trouble. Him and me never have gotten along. Always had trouble.
3: You've been drinking, Doug?
6: Why do you ask that?
3: Because I want to know. Have you been drinking?
5: How about it, boy?
6: No. Where would I get something to drink?
3: Well, now, something's a little wrong here, son. According to what Mr. Lane tells us, looks like you might have been drunk when the fight started. He tells us that you said something to a young girl in the class. That's what started the whole thing.
6: You know he's lying?
3: Is he?
6: Sure. He's on Larry's side. The two of them are real thick.
5: That's not what he told us, Doug. From what he said, he's pretty fond of you. Said he couldn't figure out what happened to you lately.
6: Well, he's okay, but why does he say I was loaded? That's a stupid thing to say.
3: Yeah, especially if you weren't. I'll tell you what, Doug.
6: Hmm?
3: Let's get a traffic investigation car over here and take a toxometer test, huh, just to be sure.
6: Why? What'll that prove?
3: It'll straighten it out once and for all, whether you're drunk or not.
5: How about it, boy? Shall I call the car?
3: Doug?
6: No, you don't have to do that. I had a couple of drinks. Nothing serious, though. Just a couple of drinks. Nothing wrong with that, is there?
5: Where'd you get the liquor, son?
6: I don't remember.
3: No, this won't work, boy. We'll find out. You know that.
6: Well, I don't see what difference it's going to make where I got it. I've been drinking a couple of years. I know how to handle it. I know what I'm doing.
4: Mr. Friday?
3: Yes, sir?
4: See you a minute.
3: Well, sure.
6: What's going on? Something wrong with Larry?
5: I don't know, son.
6: I thought he was okay when they took him to the hospital.
5: Mm-hmm.
6: The nurse said she took care of it. They said he was going to be okay.
3: All right, boy. Let's go.
6: Where are you taking me?
3: We want to talk to you downtown.
6: Something has gone wrong, hasn't it? Something's wrong with Larry. He's dead.
3: No, son. Larry's all right. He's burned, but he's going to be all right.
6: You're lying. I know. You want to take me to jail.
3: No, that's not true, son. We just want to find out where you got the liquor.
6: Yeah. Well, I haven't done anything. A couple of drinks, that's all. What's the harm in that?
5: Come on, son. You've got a lot to explain.
6: Okay, take me in. Put me in jail. I don't care what happens.
3: Yeah, you've already proved that. 2:26 p.m. Frank and I talked to Charles Barlow, the vice principal of the school. He told us the same story that we'd gotten from John Lane. He said that until a few months before, Douglas Lambert had been a model student. He was above average in his classwork and took part in all school activities. Suddenly, and without apparent reason, he had become the number one troublemaker in his class. His attendance record became one of the worst, and his attitude toward his teachers was arrogant and discourteous. The principal told us the same attitude was being displayed by other students in the school. We notified Mrs. Lambert that we were taking him to Georgia Street Juvenile for questioning. We filled in Captain Stein on the developments, and then Frank and I questioned the Lambert boy. He was sullen and uncooperative.
6: I don't know what you want with me. A little fight, that's all it was. Why are you guys trying to make something big out of it?
3: You've already done that, Doug. Maybe you don't know what you've really done. Maybe we ought to fill you in on a few things.
6: That might not be such a bad idea. Tell me how I'm a criminal. Tell me I was a bad boy. Go ahead, tell me.
3: Don't get smart, son.
6: What do you want me to do? Sit here and listen to you guys yak at me? You expect me just to sit here and let you guys tie a rap on me that I haven't got coming? You got one thing on me. I had a couple of drinks, that's all. A couple of drinks. No harm in that. I don't feel so good. Why don't you guys leave me alone? I got a headache.
3: Larry McLean's got more than a headache.
6: So the kid shouldn't have started anything he couldn't finish. He wanted to be a big man in front of the class. He was. Now he's hurt and he's trying to blame me. It won't work, cop, and you know it.
3: That's enough of that.
6: I'm a minor. You can't touch me.
3: That's the trouble with you, kid. You think because you're under 18, the laws don't mean you.
6: You can't touch me and you know it.
3: Don't worry, Doug. Nobody's going to touch you, but let me tell you a couple of things. You sit here and figure you're a big man, a real tough kid.
6: You don't have to tell me.
3: Well, I'm going to tell you. I'm getting sick and tired of having kids like you waltz around the streets, your minds and hands filthy, bragging about what big men you are. You do what you want. You don't care about what it means to the people around you. How you hurt them doesn't matter. Everything's fine until you do something wrong and we nail you. Right away you start screaming minor, that you're a juvenile, just a kid acting normal. You steal a car for a joyride. An officer starts after you. You don't care who gets in front of the car as long as you get away. You don't let anybody stand in your way. Men, women, kids, they're all the same to you. Run them down. Show them that you're just a healthy kid out for some fun. After all, you're just a kid. The laws weren't meant for you. You're different. Well, there's another kid lying in a hospital right now. He's got real trouble. He got in your way. He didn't feel that you had any special rights. Be a big man, Doug. You go tell him that you knew what you were doing when you threw that acid at him. You tell him that you were just having a little carefree fun. Tell him that you know how to handle liquor. Tell him that he's going to spend a long time with a plastic surgeon because you're just a kid. You tell him that his face is going to be like that because you're just a normal, healthy, growing boy. I hope you're real proud of yourself. I hope you feel good. You've burned it right into your brain. There isn't any place you can go to get away from it. All right, boy, let's go.
6: Wait a minute, Mr. Friday.
3: Yeah?
6: I'm sorry. I'm sorry I acted like that.
5: All right, you want to try to make things right with Larry? You want to help us out on this thing?
6: Yeah, I guess so. Where do I start?
5: Where'd you get the liquor?
6: A place near school. Kids call it Sam's Club.
3: What's the address?
6: I don't know. I'll show you the place.
5: You say it's a club?
6: Well, sort of. You have to know the ropes before you can get in the place.
3: What do you mean, the ropes?
6: Well, they only let kids in. You ring the bell to the house, and then when they answer, you stand there with a $5 bill in your hand. Mm-hmm. That way they know you're okay.
3: Who is this Sam?
6: I don't know his last name. The kids just call him Sam.
5: He run this place all by himself?
6: No, there's his wife, Inez. She's usually around.
3: Just these two around the place, then, huh?
6: Yeah, that's all I know about. It always seemed to me that Inez was really the brain. She was always telling Sam what to do.
5: Hmm. How'd you find out about this place, Doug?
6: One of the kids at school told me about it. He took me there one night. Then after he introduced me to Sam and Inez, I started to go there by myself.
3: What's it like inside? They have a bar or anything like that?
6: Oh, yeah. You walk into the living room and there's a big bar along the right wall. All chrome and leopard skin. Real nice. There's a few tables around and a record player.
3: Yeah. They sell anything else in this place besides liquor?
6: I don't think I know what you mean.
5: You know what we mean, Doug.
6: Yeah, I guess I do.
3: Well, how about it?
6: Well, yeah, you can buy tea if you want it.
3: Mm-hmm. This $5 routine, what happens to it?
6: Well, drinks are 6 bits apiece. Sticks are 1.50. If you want to give them the 5 as you come in, you can have as much as you want. Otherwise, you pay for each thing as you get it.
3: You ever smoke marijuana?
6: Well, almost all the kids there do.
5: How about you?
6: If you don't, the other kids call you a coward.
3: Well, you still haven't answered the question.
6: Yeah, I've smoked it a couple of times.
3: Can you give us the names of the other youngsters who go to this place?
6: Well, wait a minute. I'll help all I can, but I'm not going to be a squealer.
5: I don't think it's squealing, Doug.
6: Yeah, well, you don't have to give the names.
3: Why not look at it this way, boy? You got trouble because of this Sam and Inez. Now, the same thing could happen to one of the other kids that go to this place. You want that to happen?
6: No, but...
3: Well, the best way to see that it doesn't is to tell us all you know about the place. Isn't that right?
6: I guess so. I'll give you the names.
5: Do they allow girls in this place, too?
6: Yeah, as long as you know the $5 bill gimmick, anybody can get in.
3: They allow adults?
6: No, if they figure you're over 18, they won't let you in. Especially at the Saturday night parties.
5: What kind of those?
6: Every Saturday night, Sam and Inez throw a party. For $5, you get all you want to drink and smoke. Sam told me once it's a good business. Makes for better customer relations.
3: Mm-hmm. You ever see any other narcotics on the premises?
6: I've never actually seen any myself. I've heard that if Sam or Inez know you real well, you can get a pop of heroin. But like I said, I've never seen it myself. Most of the kids that I know, the ones from school, just go there for drinks.
3: Anything else you think we ought to know?
6: No, nothing that I can think of.
5: How about these two? Either of them drive a car?
6: Yeah, Sam has a little Nash Rambler, dark green. Once in a while, when we stay over at lunchtime or when we're late getting home, he drives us home or back to school.
3: All right, Doug. Your mother ought to be here by now. If we need your help in getting Sam and Inez, we can count on it, huh?
6: Yeah, I'll help all I can.
5: Okay, son. Let's go.
6: Say, Sergeant.
3: Yeah?
6: I'm sure sorry about the way I acted. Really made a fool of myself. I hope you'll forgive me.
3: That's all right.
6: But you'd think there'd be an easier way, wouldn't you?
3: What's that, son?
6: To grow up.
3: We checked the names Sam and Inez through R&I and came up with a Sam and Inez Bailey. Both of them had long records for contributing to the delinquency of minors. Both had served time in the county jail. Douglas Lambert was shown mugshots of the couple and identified them as the owners and operators of Sam's Club. We checked with Captain Stein about picking them up, and it was agreed that the best way would be to catch them in the act of selling liquor and narcotics to juveniles. We talked to the Lambert boy, and he told us that it was the custom of the Baileys to hold a party every Saturday night. He told us that most of the youngsters who frequented the place would be there at that time. He put in a call to the house, but there was no answer. 6:15 p.m. Frank and I drove out to the place. It was a small cottage in the back of the lot. The landlord occupied the house in front. We rang the bell to the manager's house.
7: Yeah?
3: Mr. Halsey?
7: Yeah?
3: Police officer, sir. My name's Friday. This is my partner, Frank Smith.
7: How do you do?
5: Hi, Mr. Halsey.
7: Want to come in?
3: Well, it might be better, sir. We'd like to talk to you about the Baileys.
7: Worst tenants I ever had. I knew they'd end up with the police.
5: Why do you say that, sir?
7: Well, I just do, that's all. They got a lease on the house. And if I could figure a way to get them out, I sure would. They're always causing trouble. All those kids.
3: Yes, sir. Do you have any idea where they are now?
7: Why, are you going to arrest them? I hope so. Maybe I can break the lease that way.
5: You know where they might be now, sir?
7: No, I don't know. I shoved off this afternoon. They didn't say where they was going. They just left. I
3: wonder if you could let us see their house, sir.
7: Why?
3: Well, we'd like to look it over. Sorry.
7: Well, I don't know. What do you want them for? Well,
3: we think they're selling liquor to minors.
7: Yes, they do a thing like that. The noise they made, their neighbors on both sides have been screaming.
5: Can you let us into their house?
7: You just bet I can. Wait, I'll get the key. Mm-hmm. Here, someplace. But, put in one of those little key rings. You know the kind with the rabbit's foot?
3: Yes, sir.
7: Sorry to keep your officers waiting. I know I'm always away. If you want something, you can always lay your hand right on it. And then when you're looking for it... Oh, here it is. See, the rabbit foot.
3: Yes, sir.
7: Well, you can go out the back door this way.
3: All right, fine.
7: Well, what are you looking for? What do you figure you'll find back there?
3: We're not sure, sir. Frank.
5: Yeah, Joe?
3: You want to stay out here and let us know if they come back?
5: Yeah, I'll wait in front of the house.
3: All right.
7: You know, it's funny about them.
3: What's that, sir?
7: Well, when they first moved in, they said they wanted the locks on the door changed. I told them it'd be okay, but they'd have to give me a key to the place. They had quite a ruckus about it, but I stood my ground. They wasn't going to buffalo me, no, sir. Here, I'll get the lock.
3: All right.
7: Okay. Gee, smells like they haven't had a window open in a year, Sergeant.
3: Yes, sir.
7: Look what they've done to this room. They built a bar and everything. You sure were right about them. I think I can break the lease on this. I'm pretty sure. It says in the contract that they can't do any building without my permission. I certainly didn't give them any okay on this.
3: Yes, sir. This is the dining room?
7: Yeah, that's it. Just pull those doors back. What's that smell, Sergeant?
3: I'm not sure, but I think it might be narcotics.

0: You know, they don't want to help. You just go right ahead and put your microphones in, just as long as you don't have to nail anything in the walls.
1: All right, sir. If we could go back to your house, I'd like to use the phone if it's all right.
0: You bet. Closing that so they won't know anybody's been here, huh?
1: Yes, sir.
0: Uh-huh. Don't guess if I leave any fingerprints on the door, it'll hurt.
1: No, sir, I don't think it will.
0: No. Can't be too careful, though, yeah. But then I guess you know all about things like that.
1: Yes, sir. I'll go around front and get my partner.
0: Yeah, sure thing. You fellas all work in teams like this?
1: Yes, sir, most of the time.
0: Well, I never knew that before.
1: Do you have any idea at all where the Baileys might have gone? They give you any indication at all, sir?
0: No. No, I saw them leave this afternoon, just got in the car and left.
1: Did they take any luggage with them, suitcases, would you know?
0: Not that I could see, no.
1: Uh-huh.
2: Hi, you find anything?
1: Yeah, the bar's in the living room.
2: Oh, then what the Lambert kid said was true, huh?
1: Yeah, it looks that way.
0: Tell them about the dope in the dining room, how you opened the door and smelled the fumes.
2: Marijuana?
1: Yeah, it smelled like that.
2: Find it?
1: No, I didn't go over the place too good, and I thought if we were going to wire the place, we'd better get on it.
2: Yeah.
1: If we could just use your phone, sir?
0: Oh, yeah, you bet. Come on in. Right there, on the table in the hall.
1: Oh, thank you, sir.
0: Isn't a total call, is it?
1: No, sir.
0: Well, of course, not going to make any difference. Just thought I'd ask.
1: Yes, sir.
0: You figure you're still getting one of those detective magazines?
3: Well, I don't know, sir. We've got nothing to do with that.
0: Well, you know, of course, I didn't figure that you did, but if it does, I hope they spell my name right. It's S-E-Y.
3: Uh-huh.
0: Yeah. Some people forget the E, you see.
3: Uh-huh.
0: Spell it with just the Y.
1: 2838, please. Asdale, it's Joe Friday. Want to install a dictograph at 825 North Lucerne. Yeah, 825 North. Mm-hmm. Right away. Yeah, well, you know better than I do. When you see the place, you can figure it. Yeah, the house in the front of the lot. What? Oh, maybe 30, 35 yards. Yeah, okay. Right away. Yeah, good. We'll be in the house in front. Yeah, all right, we'll see you then.
2: All set?
1: Yeah, Asdale's coming right out.
2: Good.
0: You say, Sergeant?
1: Yes, sir?
0: I just happened to think of something. Might not mean anything.
1: What's that, sir?
0: The other day, I think it was Monday. Yes, I'm sure it was Monday because I just come back from the laundry. You know, I always pick up my stuff on Monday.
1: Yes, sir.
0: Well, when I came back, I met Mr. Bailey. He was putting around with the car. I asked him if he was going to take a trip. He said no, but he said he might get out of town for a little bit. Asked him to find you anything about the roads.
1: What roads, Mr. Halsey?
0: Down to Mexico.
4: You are listening to Dragnet, the authentic story of your police force in action.
5: And now, a report every smoker should hear.
4: Nose, throat, and accessory organs not adversely affected by smoking Chesterfields. First such report ever published about any cigarette. And it applies only to Chesterfield.
5: A responsible consulting organization has reported the results of a continuing study by a competent medical specialist and his staff on the effects of smoking Chesterfield cigarettes. A group of people from various walks of life was organized to smoke only Chesterfields. For 6 months, this group of men and women smoked their normal amount of Chesterfields, 10 to 40 a day. 45% of the group have smoked Chesterfields continually from 1 to 30 years, for an average of 10 years each. At the beginning and at the end of the 6 month period, each smoker was given a thorough examination, including X-ray pictures, by the medical specialist and his assistants. The examination covered the sinuses, as well as the nose, ears, and throat. The medical specialist, after a thorough examination of every member of the group, stated,
4: "It is my opinion that the ears, nose, throat, and accessory organs of all participating subjects examined by me were not adversely affected in the 6 month period by smoking the cigarettes provided."
5: Remember this Chesterfield report. It's the first such report ever published about any cigarette.
4: Nose, throat, and accessory organs not adversely affected by smoking Chesterfields.
5: Buy Chesterfield either way you like them, regular or king size. Chesterfield gives you the best possible smoke. Much milder Chesterfield.
1: The men from the crime lab arrived and installed the listening equipment. A stakeout was placed on the house, but the Baileys failed to return that night. At 8:46 a.m. Saturday morning, the men covering the house called to say that the Baileys had just driven in. Frank and I got in touch with Douglas Lambert.

0: and his parents. With their permission, we laid out the plan for that night. It was agreed that the boy would arrive at the house at about 8:30 p.m. When the other youngsters had been served drinks, he would give us a signal by starting in to cough. When we came into the house, he would try to secure as many of the drinks as possible for evidence. We told him that there would be officers all around the house and that at no time was he to place himself in jeopardy with Sam, Inez, or any of the other youngsters. 7:30 p.m., Frank and I took up our positions in the back bedroom of the owner's house, turned on the dictograph, and waited. The Baileys were discussing the party. Sam was talking about how he watered the whiskey. At 8:27 p.m., four youngsters arrived. They rang the doorbell, and when Sam opened the door, they displayed the required bill. He nodded and ushered them into the living room.
1: Well, they did a good job in there, didn't they?
2: Yeah, they did.
1: Really hear it.
2: Mm-hmm. Lambert boy should be here pretty quick.
0: Yeah. Doesn't sound like they're starting anything in there yet, does it?
2: No. How long do you figure we wait before we go in?
1: As soon as he starts to cough.
2: You check with the other men?
0: Yeah, Turner and Brown are covering the back of the place. Uh-huh. Lindsay and Carter and a couple of policewomen are parked down the street. You can see the car down there.
2: Yeah. Wait a minute.
0: Huh?
2: Looks like the Lambert kid now coming up the walk.
0: Yeah, it is.
2: Sure hope everything goes all right.
0: All right, let's turn it up a little more, huh? Is that better?
3: Yeah. Come get it, honey. Change that record, will you? I heard it four times.
4: Yeah.
3: Oh, hi, Doug. Come on in. Thanks, huh? Wasn't sure you'd be here tonight. What made you figure that? You know, I wouldn't miss one of these. I just figured you might have gotten a little trouble with everything.
5: No, it's all right now.
3: Yeah, well, take it easy tonight, huh?
5: Sure, Sam.
4: Who is it, honey?
3: Doug Lambert.
4: Hi, Doug. You have any trouble with that McLean kid?
5: No, I was telling Sam the cops talked to me for a while. They didn't have anything on me, so they had to let me go.
4: You didn't tell him anything about this place, did you?
5: Well, of course not. You know I wouldn't do that.
3: He wouldn't, Inez. I told you Doug's all right. We can trust him.
4: Yeah, this thing's worrying me. The cops get wise to this place, and we really got problems.
3: Oh, honey, I tell you, it's okay. Don't worry about it. Come on, let's get on with the sociable. What do you have, Doug?
5: Whiskey, I guess.
3: Good deal. You want a stick? Got some fresh stuff in real good.
5: Yeah, sure.
3: That's my boy. You know, Doug, I like you. You're a good kid. Some of the other guys come in here. I guess Inez is right about them. They're jerks, but... Well, I feel I can trust you. Oh, excuse me. Well, you got to fix the other kids up. Okay, let it be. Kid, got something in your throat?
5: I don't know. I just started to...
0: Come on, Frank. Door's locked.
6: Let's hit it.
7: What's going on?
8: Who are you guys?
0: Police officers. You're under arrest.
8: What for? What are you trying to pull?
7: Hold it, everybody. Right where you are.
9: Did you hear it all, Sergeant?
0: Yeah, Doug, we did.
8: Hear what? You in on this, Doug?
4: I told you not to trust any of them. I told you, but you wouldn't listen.
0: You want to kill the phonograph, Frank?
7: I got
0: where do you
7: it.
0: Get the marijuana, Doug?
9: Out of that drawer. There in back of the bar.
0: Yeah.
8: There's nothing there.
0: Right here, Doug?
9: It was way in the back.
4: Shut up, you.
0: Al, what about these, Sam?
8: I don't know what you're talking about. I never saw those before.
0: All right, mister, let's go.
7: I'll get Turner and Brown. They can take care of the kid.
0: Right.
4: You and your ideas. I told you we shouldn't have come back. I told you.
8: Oh, knock it off. Shut your mouth, will you?
4: I told you last night we should have kept driving, but oh, no, you figure we got a sweet racket here. You don't want to change it. It's good, you said, yeah? How does it look now?
8: Look, I'm telling you, take it easy.
0: All right, let's go, huh?
8: It's the way it is, Sergeant. Try to make a living for a woman, make things nice. The first time something goes wrong, she starts to squawk. Never failed. You're riding high, everything's fine.
4: Him and his living, always trying to build something up, always trying to figure out a way to beat the game. One big deal, one big thing to set him up for good.
0: Yeah, well, I think he made it this time. Let's go.
10: The story you just heard was true. The names were changed to protect the innocent.
11: On January 14th, trial was held in Department 89, Superior Court of the State of California, in and for the County of Los Angeles. In a moment, the results of that trial.
10: Now, here is our star, Jack Webb.
0: Thank you. Friends, as you know, on Dragnet, we've always tried to emphasize the importance of facts. And when we talk to you about Chesterfield, we give you the facts. You heard the report George Fenneman read earlier. Nose, throat, and accessory organs not adversely affected by smoking Chesterfields. That's the first such report ever published about any cigarette. Remember that report and make Chesterfield your cigarette. Get them, regular or king size. Chesterfield, the best possible smoke, much milder.
11: Samuel G. Bailey and Inez R. Bailey were filed on under the Health and Safety Code, Section 11,500, Possession and Sale of Narcotics, and found guilty on one count. They were found guilty on two counts of contributing to the delinquency of a minor. Violation of Section 11,500 of the Health and Safety Code is punishable by imprisonment in the state penitentiary for a period of not more than 5 years or imprisonment in the county jail. Contributing to the delinquency of a minor is punishable by imprisonment in the county jail for a period of not more than 1 year. The boy, Douglas Lambert, was made a ward of the juvenile court.
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11: 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Heard tonight were Ben Alexander, Sam Edwards, Vic Rodman. 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Music by Walter Schumann. Hal Gibney speaking.
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1: Tuesday,
0: October 5th, 1948, 78 years ago today. Its title, The Bulletin Murder Case.

0: old man wants you in his office.
1: Oh, thanks, Eddie. Probably wants to give me a bonus on that last yarn I turned in for the sheet.
0: Who knows what he wants, including him. Walk you to the door?
1: Yeah, do that. Some young cub reporter might be waiting to take a bite out of me in transit.
0: What are you working on for the old man, Harkins? Something hot?
1: Big secret stuff. No can talk.
0: Not even to me. I'm working here, you know.
1: You never know it. See you later, Ed. Hi, boss.
2: Oh, come in, Harkins. I got an assignment for you.
1: Good. Let's have it.
2: Ever hear of Philo Vance?
1: Private investigator par excellence? Sure, I've heard of him.
2: Get an interview on him. Something about the cases he's worked on. Want to make a good feature. Maybe we'll run it as a series on Sundays. That's all.
1: Just like that, I'm to get a story out of Vance, hmm? Mike, you know he never talks to reporters.
2: So don't be a reporter. Be a society gal. Be somebody in trouble. Be anybody. Nobody said you had to be a reporter.
1: No, that's right. Nobody did. A lot of people have told me I'm not a reporter. But you wouldn't be one of them, would you, Mike?
2: I might one of these days. Call me and let me know how you make out.
1: Okay, Mike. By the way, that yarn I was on this morning, nothing doing on it. NGNS. No story.
2: What one's that?
1: That thing about the concert pianist, Lillian White, inheriting $500,000. She denies it.
2: She denies it, so there's no story? Maybe I should have sent Henderson.
1: Wait a minute, Mike. Keep your top down. Did dig up something on the White gal. Found out she was once married to a man named Joe McGuff. Mean anything?
2: Not to me. Did you knock out what you have?
1: Yeah, here it is on this paper. Only it isn't much, and you can't use it. But here it is, such as it is. Only I'm telling you now, it's no yarn, it's no nothing.
2: Well, if you got nothing except that she was married to a guy named Joe McGuff, it sure is no story. Okay, leave it and I'll look it over. Go on now. See what you can find out from Philo Vance.
1: I'm on my way. Only from what I've heard of him, I've got an idea he'll find out more about me than I will about him.
3: What's the idea of parking in the middle of a busy street? Move that cab out of there before I give you a ticket.
4: Hey, officer. Officer, I got to talk to you. Come here, please. Hurry.
3: Okay, what's with you in that taxi?
4: Officer, huh? Look in the back of my cab. There's a girl there. I picked her up in front of the bulletin office 10 minutes ago.
3: What about it?
4: She's dead. She's been murdered. There's a knife in her heart.

0: That's the story, Vance, all of it. The girl was a reporter on the Bulletin, and she was on her way to interview you when she was murdered.
1: Interview me? Well, that sounds like a very interesting case, Markham.
2: Not to me, it doesn't. If anybody was murdered because they were on their way to interview you, Vance, murder's getting a little too close to home.
1: Perhaps we'll move our home then, Ellen. What does the district attorney think about that?
0: I'm not thinking about anything, Vance, except this girl's murder and the fact that she was on her way here when she was killed. Generally, you're not concerned with the murder until after it happens.
1: Well, that's true, of course. But before I do anything on the girl's murder, I think it might be an idea to quiet my secretary's fear for my safety. Ellen, up until now, I've done a pretty good job of taking care of myself, haven't I?
2: Yes, Vance, you have. But it only takes one mistake to bring your average all the way down to zero.
1: Well, I'll try not to make that mistake. Come on, Markham, let's get going. We'll make the newspaper office our first stop. I don't know a better place to pick up some news.
3: Eddie, listen to me. Somebody murdered one of our staff. Reporters have solved crimes before, but this one we've got to solve.
4: I'd like to get my mitts on whoever knocked off Harkins, Mike. She was one of the best newspaper men I've ever worked with.
3: Well, go on, get going, Eddie. There must be some connection with her death and a story she was working on.
4: Well, you'd know what yarn you gave her, Mike. What was she on?
3: Nothing at the moment. Nothing but a straight assignment. An interview with Philo Vance.
4: What was she working on before?
3: Nothing. That item about a concert pianist named Lillian White inheriting some money. Nothing important.
4: Nothing, except that you took that story and put it on page one. What a nice little job you made of it, too. Headline, is this the story that caused the death of the Bulletin reporter? Subhead, who is this mysterious Joe McGough? Nuts.
3: McGough.
4: G-O-U-G-H is McGough.
3: All right, Eddie, have it your way, only don't be bitter. That yarn, treated just that way, will be on page one of every paper in the country by morning. They'll all handle the story the same way. It's human interest.
4: A story that wasn't even a story becomes front page news, only it costs a reporter's life. I think maybe I'll turn in my press card.
3: I know how you feel, Eddie, but forget it. Now listen, hop out to the house where the taxi driver lives, the one that picked up Harkins in front of our building. Get him to say something. Whether he saw anybody get in the cab when it stopped for a light. Anything.
4: Okay, Mike, I'm on my way. Only if the cab driver knew anything, he'd have told the cops. And Riley at headquarters said he keeps insisting he didn't see anyone get into the cab after Harkins got in.
3: The cops let him go, Eddie. He's home now. You got the address?
4: Sure, Riley gave it to me.
3: Well, get on your horse and see what you can find out.
4: Okay. Only don't expect me to die just to put my story on the front page.
5: Hi, Eddie.
4: Hey, what is this? Every newspaper man in town waiting to see that taxi driver?
5: Looks like it, don't it? Well, we can't get in, though, Eddie. Cops have been there since I got here.
4: Flash your press card?
5: I could have left it home. Sergeant Heath's in charge.
4: Heath?
5: Yeah.
4: Heath's on homicide. What's he doing here?
5: Well, Harkins' girl's death wasn't any accident, you know. And if you really want to know what Heath is doing, ask him yourself. Here he comes out the door now. Hey, Heath, what'd he say, huh? Did you get anything out of
6: this? All right, shut up. Shut up, all of you.
5: Okay, quiet.
4: Hey, Heath, all we want to know is whether that cab driver talked. Did he say he saw anybody get in his cab while he was driving the girl?
5: Yeah, what'd you get from him?
6: I said shut up, and I mean it. The cab driver didn't talk. What's more, he ain't gonna talk, now or never, to nobody. He's dead.
5: What?
6: Yeah, killed the same way as the girl was. We don't know who knocked him off, either.
7: Hello?
8: Miss Lillian White?
7: Yes?
8: Long distance is calling. I have your party, sir. Go ahead, please.
9: Hello, Lil?
7: Yes, who is this?
9: This is Joe, Lil, your darling husband. Remember me?
7: Joe, where are you? What do you want?
9: It don't make hardly any difference where I am. And what I want? Well, that don't make hardly any difference either. I just seen the papers.
7: But, Joe... Joe, I don't know how that reporter found out that you were my husband. I didn't tell her.
9: No, I don't suppose you would, hardly. But she found out. Only I don't care about that. I care about a $500,000 you inherited, according to the story. I want in on that dough. I'm entitled to it. I'm still married to you. Remember, kid?
7: Joe, that story isn't true.
9: Maybe. Maybe not. Anyhow, I'm hopping a plane in a few minutes, and I'll be in to see you in a couple of hours. Just don't be too surprised when I walk in. I hardly want to surprise you, honey.

0: City rooms on the 8th floor, General.
1: Thank you. Well, we're finally on the way to the bulletin office, Vance. Sorry we were held up.
2: That taxi driver's death didn't help us any, Markham. Apparently, the same person killed Miss Harkins. Find the one murderer, and you solve two murders.
1: Sounds like bargain day. Do you know why the taxi driver was killed?
2: I think so. And I think I know why Miss Harkins was killed, too.
1: Well, I'd say she was killed because of a story she was working on. Someone didn't want that story in print, and if that's true, when we see her editor, we'll find out what she was working on, and we'll have our suspects.
2: The general idea is a possibility. The cab driver's death is pretty easily explained. He probably did see someone in his cab with Miss Harkins, didn't tell the police, but instead figured he'd try a little blackmail.
1: Oh, when will people learn, I wonder?
2: He won't learn anything anymore, I'm afraid. Well, here's the 8th floor.
0: City room, straight ahead.
1: Right. You know, Vance, I think this case is going to give us trouble. I just have that feeling.
2: All cases give us trouble, Markham. In every case we ever work on, somebody has committed a murder they've thought out pretty carefully. In their intelligence lies the extent of the trouble they cause us. And I'm sure our murderer this time isn't stupid.
1: Then my hunch was correct.
2: Probably. We'll know very shortly, as soon as we know what story Miss Harkins was going to print. Come on in with me. I beg your pardon.
3: Yes, what is it?
2: I'm Philo Vance. This is District Attorney Markham.
1: How are you?
3: Hello. Hello, both of you. I'm Eddie Henderson. Can I help you, Vance?
2: Perhaps. I'd like to see the city editor. Where do I find him?
3: Oh, in that office back there. The first one on your right. Walk right in where it says private. Everyone else does.
2: Thank you. by the way, which desk was Miss Harkins?
3: That one there. First one you see. Why?
1: I don't imagine we have to explain why, do we, Mr. Henderson?
3: Oh, no, of course not. I'm sorry. Well, I gotta get this copy to the boy. Excuse me.
2: Why didn't you tell him why we wanted to see Miss Harkins' desk, Markham?
1: A very complicated reason, Vance. You didn't tell me why we wanted to see it.
2: Well, here it is. Now, let me see. Every newspaper writer I ever knew kept a carbon of every piece he wrote. Generally, the top drawer.
1: Miss Harkins was no exception, apparently. There are her carbons.
2: I'm going to take a look at the last few, just for luck. Nothing on the first one except a note to interview me. We knew about that.
1: Yes, of course.
2: This one? Lillian White denied today that she had inherited $500,000, although the bulletin learned from authoritative sources that she had. Miss White, famous concert pianist, was the wife of Joe McGuff. Ever hear of him, Markham?
1: McGuff. How do you spell it, Vance?
2: M-C-G-U-F-F. Know him?
1: I'm not sure.
2: Well, Markham, that's the unfinished story every paper in America carried as the last item Miss Harkins wrote.
1: That's the story her killer didn't want finished, I imagine, eh?
2: Perhaps. And then again, perhaps not. I'll just borrow this carbon. And now let's see our friend, the city editor.
1: His name is Abbott. Mike Abbott. Though that doesn't tell us anything, of course.
2: It isn't his name I expect will tell us anything. I'm hoping that he will.
3: Hello, Miss White.
4: Eddie, what are you doing in my apartment?
3: Talking to you. Only I don't know why I'm bothering to. I've done a lot for you in the bulletin, Lillian. But I didn't like what you did to pay me off.
4: Please, Eddie, don't I have enough trouble now? I don't even know what you're talking about.
3: Don't you? It wouldn't be that you wanted to make sure Myrna Harkins never got any more information about you, would it? And that you killed her.
4: I killed her? Who sent it to me with that made-up story about an inheritance that I never got? Couldn't have been anybody but you.
3: Doesn't matter where the paper got the tip that sent Harkins here. What does matter to me is that you wouldn't want any information about your husband, this Joe McGuff, to get out. You see, I just got finished checking, and I found out the rackets he's been running.
4: Get out of here, Eddie. Get out of here before I send for someone to throw you out.
3: Who are you going to send for, Joe? And what are you going to tell him? And aren't you afraid I've got something to tell him, too?

0: This is District Attorney Markham. The Bulletin murder case began when Myrna Hargens, Bulletin reporter, was found stabbed to death in a cab. Philo Vance visited the Bulletin office where he talked to Eddie Henderson, reporter, and Mike Abbott, editor. Neither could throw any light on the murder, but the police believe that a story Miss Hargens was writing, and which was later published unfinished, is a clue. It concerns a concert pianist named Lillian White and her secret and up till now missing husband, Joe McGuff. Vance was on his way to Miss White's apartment when I last saw him. He should be there in a few minutes.
1: What's the matter, Lily? You don't seem hardly glad to see me at all, hardly.
2: Go away, Joe. Go back where you came from.
1: I hopped the plane just to look at you, Lily. So stop playing that piano. I want to look at you and that $500,000.
2: There is no $500,000, Joe. I don't know where the newspaper ever thought I inherited anything. I didn't. Believe me, I didn't.
1: Maybe not. Anyhow, I'm going to stick around town here to make sure. Hey, that newspaper dame that wrote that story. She's the one got herself killed. That wouldn't hardly be anything you did, Lily.
2: Joe, you don't know what you're saying.
1: No? Maybe not. Hey, Lil, I've been away a couple of years. I was coming back about this time anyhow to take care of a guy. You wouldn't hardly know nobody named Gregory, would you? Bill Gregory?
2: No. No, I never heard of him, and I wish I'd never heard of you.
1: I like you too, Lily lady. Only I don't hardly like the way you talk to me. Somebody calling on you, Lily?
2: I don't know. I'm not expecting anyone. Might be the police. They've been here almost all the time since that story appeared.
1: Okay, Lily, if it's the cops, I'll get out the back way. I gotta take care of you. And that Gregory guy. Only it's two different ways of taking care. Be seeing you, Lily.
2: I'm coming. Just a moment. Yes?
3: Miss White? I'm Philo Vance. May I come in?
2: Yes. Yes, of course.
3: Your company left in a hurry, I presume. I didn't scare him off, did I?
2: How did you know there'd been somebody here?
3: Oh, please, Miss White. Don't expect any Sherlock Holmes explanation such as a rubber heel mark on your rug or a burning cigar left carelessly behind. I merely heard voices from outside. Oh, magnificent piano, this.
2: What do you want, Mr. Vance?
3: Well, under any other circumstances, I'd want to hear you play. But right at the moment, I'd like to know about a man named Joe McGuff.
2: What the papers printed about him was true. He's my husband.
3: McGuff, eh? M-C-G-O-U-G-H?
2: Yes.
3: Then the papers had the spelling right. I wondered. By the way, it wasn't he who was here a little while back, was it?
2: Yes, it was. He left the back way. He thought you might be the police.
3: Oh? What's his allergy to police, Miss White?
2: I don't know what he's been doing. He's been away for 5 years. All I do know is that right now he's looking for a man named Gregory.
3: He's been away 5 years and Miss Hargens found out about you and him?
2: She came to interview me when I was out. My maid let her in and she was alone here in the apartment. She might have come across my marriage license, correspondence, anything.
3: They did say she was a good reporter. Miss White, have you any idea where I can see Joe McGuff?
2: No. No, I don't.
3: I haven't either. But I'll find him. You may be unhappy to learn. I think that will be all, Miss Deering. My notes are up to date on the Bulletin murder, I believe. Read me the last item again, will you please?
4: Certainly, Vance. With the knowledge of the above facts, detailed in chronological order, it is very evident to me who murdered Myrna Hargens, and as a consequence, Arthur Allen, the taxi driver. Well, that's it, Vance. Now tell me, who was it?
3: Who it was, Allen, is secondary in this case to why it was. Wait until Markham gets here, which should be momentarily, and I'll tell you both at the same time.
4: You could dictate it, and then I'll promise not to even look at it until the district attorney gets here.
3: Oh, Allen.
4: I'll wait for Markham.
0: Hello, you two. Here I am, right on schedule.
4: Practically on cue. And I'm glad you're here.
0: Really? Well, that's very complimentary. Vance, I've got some information. Joe McGuff is at the Rex Hotel. Heath tracked him down, only McGuff doesn't know that.
3: Good, Markham. That's really good news. It will postpone my announcement, however. I'm going to see Mr. McGuff.
4: Vance, you promised.
3: Yes, I did, Ellen, but I told you the fascinating part of this case was why Miss Hawkins was killed. That's the part I don't know either. But it's the part I'm going to find out now.
1: I could kick you out of here, Vance. You could hardly blame me for that, could you? Hardly.
3: No, I couldn't. You don't seem surprised that I found you, Mr. McGuff.
1: I heard of you, Vance. I ain't surprised at nothing you do.
3: Then it won't disturb you too much to know that I can find a certain man named Gregory for you.
1: Gregory? You know where he is?
3: I think so.
1: Maybe you're thinking it's a good. Maybe you talk faster than you know. What does he look like?
3: About 45, gray hair, parted on the side, big fellow, big hands.
1: And big bluff. Okay, Vance, you know him. Where is he?
3: First, what do you have against Mr. Gregory?
1: A beef, that's what I have. And he knows I got that beef. And he knows that one day I was going to come and take it out on him. The hard way.
3: So he's afraid of you?
1: He's been afraid of me for 5 years, ever since he crossed me. And every day of those 5 years, he ain't hardly slept, hardly, on account of he knew I'd get him. You think not?
3: Hardly. Joe, I'm going to do more than just tell you where Gregory is and what name he's using. I'm going to deliver him to you. How'd you like that?
1: How'd I like it? With bells on, my coat off, and my sleeves rolled up. That's how I'd like it.

0: Hello?
1: Ellen, this is Vance. Is Markham still at the office?
0: Yes, he's sitting right here, Vance, and so am I. Only I'm on pins and needles.
1: Rather uncomfortable, I imagine.
0: Vance, I've got to know who killed Myrna Harkins and why. But I'll settle for one thing now. Were the police right in their original premise that the story about Miss White's inheritance was the reason Miss Harkins was murdered?
1: You mean, was Miss Harkins killed to prevent that story from being printed?
0: Yes.
1: Mm-mm. We've never been more wrong in our lives. That murder was committed in order to make certain that that story appeared. Good evening, Mr. Abbott.
2: What? Oh, hello, Vance.
1: Where's your star reporter, Mr. Abbott? Mr. Eddie Henderson, I believe his name is.
2: He's out in the city room. You want him?
1: Yes, as soon as I check some facts with you.
2: Yeah? Check away.
1: Well, Mr. Abbott, Myrna Harkins' last story would never have been printed if she hadn't been murdered. Isn't that so?
2: You mean it was no story the way she wrote it? That's right.
1: Suppose it was important to somebody that that story appear not only in your paper, but nationally. It would be impossible unless the person who wrote it suddenly became important. You know, Abbott, I think...
3: Hey, Chief,
1: Oh, come in, Henderson. We were talking about you a while ago. Sergeant Heath.
4: Yeah, Vance?
1: Please come in with Mr. Henderson and stay close to him, will you?
4: Sure, Vance. Anything you say. Come on, Henderson. Vance wants you.
3: What do you want with me, Vance?
2: Eddie, Mr. Vance thinks you had something to do with Myrna Harkins' death.
3: He does. Well, isn't that nice?
4: Now, don't get tough with Vance or I'll wrap you one.
1: Thank you, Sergeant.
4: Don't mention it.
1: Henderson, you knew nobody would print the Lillian White inheritance story the way she wrote it. So you killed her to make sure it would appear. Take him downtown, Heath.
4: Sure, Vance. Come along, you.
3: Get your hands off me, you big ape. I never killed anybody.
4: Come on.
3: Nobody's
4: going to
3: frame me.
4: Out with you. I'll take care of this character, Vance. Don't worry.
1: Thank you.
4: Don't mention it.
2: Well, so Henderson's a murderer. I can't believe it.
1: Then don't try to. Oh, Mr. Gregory.
2: Yeah? I mean...
1: Who? Don't bother with the deception, my friend. I know your name is Gregory, and I know you killed Myrna Harkins. That little byplay with Henderson just now is to throw you off your guard so you'd answer to the name of Gregory.
2: Well, what does that prove?
1: A lot of things.
2: You said whoever killed Harkins did it so her story would get in the paper. Well, I'm the editor. I could use that story if I'd wanted to. And what's this Mr. Gregory business about?
1: You're Gregory, all right. I described you to Joe McGuff.
2: McGuff?
1: That's right. And it's right that you could have published Miss Harkins' story in your own paper. But that wasn't any good. You had to have a story that would break nationally, so no matter where McGuff was, he'd see it and come back here.
2: I wanted him back here, whoever he is?
1: Most certainly. That was your intention when you first dreamed up the inheritance story for Miss Harkins to work on. You had the whole thing planned then. Let her write the denial, then you were to kill her, and her last story would then be page one news all over the country. You wanted McGuff back here so you could kill him before he got you. Heath. Heath.
4: Here I am, Vance. Can I take this guy downtown?
1: Please. He's one of the lowest murderers I've ever met. Killing an innocent girl just as a means to bring somebody here where he could get his hands on him.
2: Harkins innocent? That's how much you know. She knew all about me. The same things that McGuff knew. She'd been blackmailing me for years. Hey, Vance. Vance, tell me. I gotta know something. Where did I make my mistake?
1: You were too good a newspaper man, Gregory. Too good a newspaper man, but not too good a murderer.

0: Any questions?
1: Just one, Vance. What pointed to Mr. Abbott, or Gregory, as the murderer?
0: I'll tell you. When Myrna Harkins wrote the story of Lillian White's alleged inheritance, she spelled McGuff M-C-G-U-F-F.
1: Yes.
0: Her editor, who'd sent her on the story in the first place, knew the correct spelling was M-C-G-O-U-G-H. So he changed her copy accordingly.
1: Oh, I get it. And actually, he'd have no way of knowing the right spelling unless he knew McGuff.
0: Correct. He had to change the story to be sure it came to the attention of the right McGuff. Quite simple, isn't it?
1: It always is after you explain it. Vance, you're so wonderful. You solved this one, and it was a pretty tough package.
0: Well, let's not discuss packages, Ellen. Let's understand only that this is the end of the Bulletin murder case.

0: You're listening to the Detective Shows Hour on ABN, the Antioch Broadcasting Network. You just heard an episode of Philo Vance, which originally aired
1: Tuesday,
0: October 5th, 1948, 78 years ago today. Its title? The Bulletin Murder Case. Here's an episode of Sam Spade, which originally aired
1: Sunday,
0: October 5th, 1947, 79 years ago today, titled The Adam Fig Caper.
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3: Detective Agency.
4: Me, sweetheart.
3: Oh, Sam, I got it.
4: Got what, my pet?
3: A bank book, Sam.
4: Well, you must advertise in the Lost and Found right away, Effie, and find the owner. There might be sickness in the family.
3: Oh, but it's your bank book, Sam.
4: What?
3: Uh-huh, it has your name on it. Samuel Spade, account number 4.
4: It's a forgery. Somebody's trying to pin something on me. Lock it up and don't touch it until I get there.
3: Oh, all right. Did you make a lot of money on this one, too?
4: Got the check right in my pocket. $500.
3: Oh, Sam, we're making more money than a movie star.
4: Well, almost.
3: And all honestly, too. $600 last week and $500 this week.
4: Yeah, how about that? And life gives a 3-page spread to I Spy Molten. But we mustn't let it turn our heads, Effie.
3: No.
4: We gotta stay in there pitching. I'll be right down to pitch my report on the Adam Fig Caper.
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0: I bought us a present. Oh, you're going to love it.
1: Well, we got to watch these expenses, Effie. You know, there's always something.
0: Yes, but this will be saving. It saves confusion. It saves fretting.
1: Mm-hmm. Now, this gadget here, what is it?
0: It's a Minirobot.
1: A what a butt?
0: It's for busy men like yourself, Sam, so you don't have to burden your mind with petty details. You see, it has this dial on it, right here. And you drop these little cards in this slot. Mm-hmm. You don't have to worry about that. That's for me to take care of.
1: Oh, good.
0: Then, when you come into the office, and supposing you have an appointment with Mr. Jones at 2 o'clock, and you forgot about it, you just dial 2 o'clock, and the little card pops out. And it says Mr. Jones on it.
1: How do I remember to dial 2 o'clock?
0: Oh, well, maybe it's in the instruction book. But anyway, now go ahead, Sam, please. The card's right in there. Now, dial 2 o'clock. Go on, Sam.
1: Now, let's see.
0: Just like a telephone, Sam.
1: Now what do I do?
0: Well, give it time, Sam. It's thinking.
1: Must have forgotten. Jones. Mr. Jones.
2: Ooh.
1: Effie, do you think it's dead?
0: Oh, Sam, I don't understand it. It was working perfectly. Well, I'll take it straight back first thing in the morning.
1: You'll have to. It'll never find the way itself. You got your book, sweetheart?
0: Yes, Sam. I don't understand. It was working perfectly.
1: Well, that's all right, honey. It doesn't matter. Date, October 5, 1947, to Hillary Exxon Esquire from Samuel Spade, license number 137596.
0: Oh,
1: honey, it's only a memo robot. Subject, the Adam Fig Caper. Dear Mr. Exxon, October 2nd in San Francisco was one of those days that you see blown off the calendar by a gust of wind in the movies to denote the time is passing. It was a day for scraping off the minutes with a fingernail file and wondering whether the display ad I'd paid for in the classified section of the phone book wasn't just a waste of money. It certainly wasn't the day I'd expect a leprechaun to walk into my office. He said his name was Adam Fig. He said he was the butler at Exxon Manor in Los Nidos.
3: The limousine, Mr. Spade, is waiting to take you away. We mustn't keep them waiting, must we?
1: Of course we mustn't. Who mustn't we?
3: Why, Mr. Hillary, of course, sir.
1: Oh, Mr. Hillary.
3: And old Mr. Exxon. Mm. The old gentleman is very ill.
1: Dr. Feige's office is down the hall. Turn to your right, second door.
3: Well, I assure you, sir, that Mr. Exxon is the best of medical care. Your duty will be simple, to prevent his death.
1: Do I donate blood or just frighten away the evil spirits?
3: Oh, it isn't quite that, sir. Someone is trying to kill Mr. Exxon. He's a very sick man, and I'm sure he'd prefer dying from natural causes.
1: Uh-huh. I get $25 a day in expenses.
3: Here is an ample amount in advance. But you should know, sir, that the old man is a nasty, cantankerous, villainous, crooked, infidel.
1: $500? Please, Fig, you're talking about the man I love. Los Nidos was at least an overnight caper, so on my way out, my lovely and charming secretary, Miss Perrine, handed me a brown paper bag which contained A, one pair of socks, darned, B, one shirt, ironed, and C, the apple which she always polishes for me the night before. We arrived at your large southern-style mansion 2 hours later.
4: Fig! Oh, Fig, where the devil have you been?
5: To the city, sir.
4: I can't find the keys to the liquor closet. Where are all the maids? What happened to that cook we hired yesterday? Who is this man and why is he wearing that necktie?
3: This is Mr. Spade, sir, the detective.
4: I'm Hillary Exxon. Come in, please. Go on upstairs, Fig. See what that girl is doing to my father. I don't believe she's a nurse at all.
3: Very good, sir.
4: In here, Mr. Spade. Pardon the condition of the house. The old man has been firing the servants again.
1: Your father, you mean?
4: Yes. Every time he gets shot at, he fires all the servants.
1: He gets shot at pretty often?
4: About once a year, in the fall.
1: Uh-huh. You always hire a detective?
4: No. Oh, dear.
1: I'm not keeping you up, am I?
4: No, excuse me, please. It's much worse this time. I can't get any sleep. Guns going off in the middle of the night. The whole household disturbed.
1: When and where was he last shot at?
4: Yesterday morning at about 1:30. I dug the bullet out of the woodwork myself, a .38 caliber, embedded in the door frame that leads to Miss Caywood's room. That's his nurse.
1: Was she with him at the time?
4: No. No, Dad sleeps like a baby, full of sedatives. She sees to that.
1: Shot come from outside?
4: Yes, but we found nobody on the grounds. No traces of anybody. I don't know whether Dad knows who shot at him or not. He's such a closed-mouthed old devil.
1: You don't care very much for your father, do you?
4: To be frank, Mr. Spade, if hating weren't such an effort, I would despise him. He is, without a doubt... Well, listen.
6: Get out of
4: There, there, that's just a sample. Well, come on, come on. Let's see what's eating him now.
2: All right, now get out!
5: Don't talk to me like that. I tell you, I won't stand for it.
2: Well, you don't have to stand for it. Take that silly painted thing out of my sight.
5: Don't you dare to...
2: Get out!
5: I'm quitting, Mr. Exxon. I can't stand it another minute. Yelling, screaming, throwing things at
4: him. You must have done something to set him off.
5: But I didn't, I tell you, I didn't.
4: This is Mr. Spade, Miss Kaywood.
5: Oh, a detective.
1: Will it make you happier to know that I'm a private detective, Miss Kaywood?
5: Well, Mr. Spade, I only hope you can prevent a murder. If there's any way at all that I can help, I...
1: Thanks. I'll see you downstairs after I've talked to the old man.
4: You'd better go in alone, Spade. Oh, Miss Kaywood, do you have a throat spray downstairs? I seem to be congested.
6: Oh, go away. Go away! Go away! Oh, well, wasting ammunition. Who are you? If you're a total stranger, come on in. Well, don't be afraid, son. Come on over where I can look at you. It's hard to keep my eyes open. Oh, no, I mustn't do that. Oh, so you're the detective, eh?
1: That's right, Pop. If you want to take a little nap or something, I'll come back later.
6: What did I say just now? Come back later? No. There's no reason for you to come back later. I'll say everything I have to say right now. The shot woke me. I didn't see anything. I don't know anything. I've got a million enemies. I can't remember the names of any of them.
1: Why don't you try to remember? I could have them checked.
6: You're wasting your time, sonny. In my day, I've wiped out 100 men, and I'll outlive anybody who's gunning for me now.
1: You must be proud of your past, huh?
6: Proud? Sonny, a past like mine is the finest thing an old man can have. I've swindled my partners and betrayed my friends. I've turned state's evidence just to see my associate get sent up for 20 years. And they say my wife died under peculiar circumstances, and I got rich off her insurance. Now I'm done talking. do me a favor, son, please. I've got to get a half hour, 20 minutes sleep alone. You'll keep them out, everybody. Please, will you? Please.
1: Sure, Pop. Go ahead. Go on, sleep.
6: Oh, thank you. That's it.
1: He closed his eyes, rolled over, and fell into a heavy sleep. I stood there a moment, looking down at the frail, wasted old body. Then I cased the room. In digging the bullet out of the door, Hillary had done a good job of ruining any chance there might have been of proving the direction it had come from. I strolled out on the balcony. It was a pretty night. I lit a cigarette and took it in. Then I heard the door open and close softly behind me. Nurse Kaywood was at your father's bedside. She was filling a hypodermic from a small vial of bluish liquid. He didn't awaken when she jabbed it into his arm. Then she saw me standing in the doorway. She hastily dropped the medicine vial into her uniform pocket and came around the bed to meet me.
5: Oh, Mr. Spade, oh, thank heaven. Why, when I saw you standing there in the half night, I thought you might be...
1: Thought I was who?
5: Why, the man who fired the shot.
1: It was a man?
5: I don't know. I didn't see it happened. I just assumed that...
6: You shouldn't have done it. I warned you, Eleanor.
5: Oh, we're disturbing him. Let's talk outside.
1: Okay.
5: Oh. Good to breathe something besides sick room air.
1: I thought you got used to things like that in your profession.
5: Why are you so unfriendly, Mr. Spade? Nurses are human, aren't detectives?
1: Try me, sweetheart.
5: Oh, I know what you're thinking of me. But after a week in this horrible house, that poor old man, he's frightened. He's really frightened.
1: What of?
5: Why, the shots.
1: .38 caliber or hypodermic?
5: Surely you don't think that I... He's supposed to be under sedatives, the doctor's orders.
1: Sorry, sweetheart. It's my job to suspect everybody.
5: Oh. Can't you forget your job, even for a moment?
1: Sure. If you don't mind the fact that I know you're a liar, that I'd make book you didn't come here primarily as a nurse, and what's worse, your act's not even convincing.
5: Oh. Is it that bad, Sam?
1: Yeah. Almost bad enough to be good. Come here.
5: Oh, I hate you.
1: It was a very satisfactory love scene for both of us. For reasons of her own, Barbara wanted to keep me out of that sick room for a while, and she did. For reasons of my own, I wanted to get that medicine vial out of her uniform pocket, and I did. Then, as suddenly as we had fallen into love, we fell out again. After she'd gone to her room, I went back to my sentry duty around the house. Under a light on the front veranda, I examined the bottle from which Barbara had taken the injection for your father. It was labeled sodium thanitol and had been dispensed by a firm called Ibis Chemicals Limited in Cairo, Egypt. A scream filled the house, high and frenzied. I started running toward Barbara Kaywood's room. I slammed the terrace door open and found the light switch. Barbara was sitting upright in the center of a bed. Her face jerked up so abruptly that it seemed her neck had snapped. She clutched both hands to her chest and fell face down among the bedclothes, staining them with her blood. I don't know whether I went through, over, or around the screen that stood between her room and the old man's. I circled Exxon's bed. He lay on the floor on his side facing the window. I went outside. A .38 automatic lay on the ground a few yards away from the building. I put that into my pocket and listened. No shadows moving. Nothing. Then he was on me before I could be sure he wasn't a medium-sized tree.
6: Break your back, be the light.
1: The warm stuff on my cheek might have been the thing's blood or mine. It gathered me up and bent me back and tore at my throat. Then I remembered that hands are stronger than fingers. I started with his thumbs. He lay there for a moment, then his huge body began to twitch. He was holding his fingers and sobbing like a baby. I pulled him up to his feet and poked him in the back with the flat of my hand. I followed him through an opening in the hedges and down a long, pitch-dark lane toward the lights of a squat brick house set on the top of a slight rise. As we approached it, a door opened and light streamed out onto the porch. The tall man framed in the doorway was the last person in the world I expected to see.
7: Ah, Marcus, you brought him.
8: Oh, master, very delightful service, but how much pain in fingers.
7: Always complaining, Marcus. Welcome, Mr. Spade. Come in, my dear fellow. Come in. I've been expecting you.
6: Tell me fortune by blackmailing me.
1: And if you don't, Romet, Exxon could have you booked for forgery, blackmail, definition of character.
7: Oh, my dear sir, please. This is most painful. But if I had but the original letter, I could destroy it and go back to the felt. Ah, the felt.
1: What happened to it?
7: That fig, that stinker stole it. He burgled my home.
1: Are you taking pot shots at old Exxon?
7: Well, don't be a fool, man. I want Exxon to stay alive. I must find out some part of his life which will have an exchange value that will cancel out what he has on me. By the way, old thing, you met Miss Kaywood.
1: Mm-hmm.
7: At the present moment, she's milking me for $150 a day.
1: Oh?
7: She's supposed to goad the old man by whatever means necessary into talking about his past. And that information she is to bring to me.
1: Well, that ought to be easy. Exxon brags about his past.
8: Now, so far, I've learned that Hillary Exxon stole two heifers at a livestock show in Abilene in 1906.
1: I feel for you, Captain. That wouldn't get much on the current market, would it?
7: My dear fellow, I've a proposition to make to you. Should you ferret out anything that would be of value to me, I'll reward you handsomely.
1: Well, maybe something can be arranged, Captain.
7: Good, excellent. May I have your word on that?
1: Well, there isn't much time, Captain. I'd better trot on back.
7: I'll show you to the door, sir.
8: And let me warn you, Mr. Spade, for your own good, should you ever hear the thrum of Ibis wings, run, flee.
1: I assured him that I would heed his warning, bade him goodnight, and started back down the lane in the direction of Action Manor. Business was going on as usual. There were no shots this time, only the scream. When I got to Barbara's room, you and Adam were standing at a bedside trying to quiet her down.
9: Well, Mr. Spade, is this the way you guard the house against intruders? Where have you been?
1: Ask Adam.
9: What does he mean by that fig?
10: I'm sure I don't know, sir. I've not left the house, sir.
1: What happened here?
9: Oh, she woke up screaming. She said someone had come into the room and torn off her bandages. A nightmare, of course.
5: Please, I want to talk to Mr. Spade alone. Oh, please go. Adam, you go, too. Please, Hillary, you go, too.
1: Good. Some questions I want to ask you, sweetheart, alone.
9: Herbert, look here, Spade, look here. She just had a terrific shock. She shouldn't be questioned.
11: Well, the code of detective transcends that of the medical, Mr. Hillary.
1: Huh?
11: Perhaps he should have a few minutes alone with Miss Kaywood.
9: Oh, very well, fig. I suppose he's no best.
11: Remember what the doctor said, Miss Barbara. Not too much exertion.
1: What happened, Barbara?
5: Well, it could have been a dream. Somebody was standing over me in the darkness and peering down at me. And then he started to rip off my bandages, and I screamed. And when Fig came into the room and he turned on the lights, he was gone. It could have been a dream, Sam, and I could have been clawing at the bandages myself in my sleep.
1: But you weren't. It wasn't a dream. I've been talking to Captain Sherry.
5: And then I thought, well, how much do you know?
1: That you've been feeding the old man truth serum to get him to talk in his sleep.
5: Oh.
1: How much talking has he done?
5: Well, play.
1: How much have you told Sherry?
5: Well, just as little as possible.
1: Why?
5: Because, Sam, if we can keep that old man alive and out of jail long enough to sell what we know to Sherry for what it's really worth, we'd be fools not to do it.
1: What makes you so sure you'll stay alive long enough to collect, sweetheart?
5: Well, because you're going to help me, aren't you, Sam?
1: So I helped her, but not for the reason she thought. I made a lot of noise leaving her room and going to mine. Going back, I didn't wear any shoes. I slipped into a clothes press in her room so quietly that even she didn't hear me. I left the door slightly ajar and waited. Time passed, and I was stiff from standing still. It happened at about 3 a.m.

0: crazy, feverish glare of his eyes told me the threat of the gun in my hands meant nothing to him. I jumped to his side, twisted the knife away from him, picked him up in my arms, and carried him, kicking, clawing, and swearing, back to his bed. He lay there, breathing hard. Then he smiled.
1: You're a smart one, Sonny. You had me figured out the first time you came in here, didn't you?
0: Not quite, Mr. Exxon. The gun under your window was the clincher.
1: That gun? Sure. I had it under my pillow all the time. I got tired of shooting into door frames.
0: Look, you're dying, Mr. Exxon. There's no use trying to make up stories now.
1: You're right, Sonny. I knew that nurse would sit up in bed after I fired tonight. And then I let her have it right through the screen.
0: Why?
1: You know why well enough. She was doping me up and sneaking in here at night, listening to what I was babbling about.
0: Maybe you weren't saying anything important, Mr. Exxon.
1: I might have.

0: Fire only on the felt. Tarry 7 days, and you will collect the fabulous golden skull of Wizami, King of the Pajamas. Aha! Marcus!
1: Yes, master.
0: Unhook the hookah. Pack the marmalade. We are off to the felt.
2: Just then, a flock of birds broke across the horizon, screaming. There must have been thousands of them, but not ibis, Mr. Exxon. Vultures. I suppose if you're going to pay any attention to omens, it's a good thing to know your birds. Period. End of report.
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2: Well, Effie,
4: Sam, the Nemo robot worked after all. I told you it would.
2: Yeah, it just takes a little time, sweetheart.
4: Oh, read the card, Sam. Now, you see? You'd know you were supposed to see Mr. Jones at 2:00. Isn't it wonderful?
2: Well, this card doesn't even mention Jones.
4: Huh? What does it say, Sam?
2: Well, it says, journey thou to Friskin's drugstore, wager $5 on Ira W. in the third at Belmont Park.
4: Oh, Sam, it's psychic.
2: Tarry but a moment.
4: Yes?
2: Thou wilt lose $5.
4: Oh, good night, Sam.
2: Good night, sweetheart.

0: Adventures of Sam Spade, Dashiell Hammett's famous private detective, are produced and directed by William Spear. Sam Spade is played by Howard Duff. Lorene Tuttle is Effie. The Adventures of Sam Spade are written for radio by Bob Tallman and Gil Dowd, with musical direction by Lud Gluskin. This is Dick Joy reminding you that next Sunday, author Dashiell Hammett and producer William Spear join forces for another adventure with Sam Spade, brought to you by Wild Root Cream Oil. Again and again, the choice of men who put good grooming first. Smart girls use Wild Root Cream Oil, too, for quick, good grooming and to relieve dryness between permanents. Mothers say it's grand for training children's hair. This is CBS, the Columbia Broadcasting System.
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Here's an episode of The Lives of Harry Lime, the Third Man, which originally aired Friday, October 5th, 1951, 75 years ago today. Its title, Operation Music Box.

0: presenting Orson Welles as The Third Man. The Lives of Harry Lime. The fabulous stories of the immortal character, originally created in the motion picture The Third Man, with zither music by Anton Karas.
1: That was the shot that killed Harry Lime. He died in a sewer beneath Vienna. As those of you know who saw the movie The Third Man, yes, that was the end of Harry Lime. But it was not the beginning. No. He had many lives. And I can tell you about all of them.
2: How?
1: Because my name is Harry Lime. Now, kiddies, London, which is the capital of England, is noted for a number of curious historical events. King Charles was beheaded in London. They had a fire there and a plague. And it is also the place where Harry Lime broke three music boxes and founded an orphan asylum. Please don't ever say I'm not a music lover and a philanthropist, because I'm not.

0: And now, Orson Welles as Harry Lime, the third man, in today's story, Operation Music Box.
1: Good afternoon, Mr. Dowdley.
2: That's right, madam.
1: I'm interested in a music box.
2: Certainly, madam. We have a number. I'll go and get them.
1: Just a moment, though, Mr. Dowdley. I'm only interested...
3: He didn't hear you. I think he must be a little deaf.
1: I guess so.
3: You know, you make me homesick.
1: What do you mean?
3: Don't you know what it is to be homesick?
1: I sure do. I've only been away a few weeks, and I'd certainly like to be back, but... Why do I make you homesick?
3: Well, you make me think of Central Park and the fountain by the plaza, Fifth Avenue in the morning in May, and the sound of roller skating on the sidewalk downtown, hoot of shipping on the East River. Everything, in fact.
1: How do you know I come from New York?
3: I just guessed.
4: Here's your check, Mr. Lime.
3: Oh, thank you, Mr. Entwistle.
2: Here we are, madam. These are all the music boxes we have. These two are 17th century, and this one 18th century. This one, well... That's a delightful tune, isn't it?
1: I should have explained, Mr. Dudley. I don't care if the music boxes were made in the 17th, 18th, or 19th century. I don't care when they were made. What I want to know is, when did you buy them?
2: But, madam, surely the value of a music box lies in when it was made, not when it was bought.
1: Not to me, Mr. Dudley. I'm only interested to know whether you purchased any music boxes between February and June of last year.
2: We're here to sell antiques, Miss...
1: Chappick.
2: Miss Chappick. Not to disclose records of our purchases.
3: Sorry, if you'll excuse me. Excuse me butting in. I guess what this lady's trying to say is that she's ready to buy any music boxes you happen to purchase during that period that she's been...
1: I'm not trying to say anything. I'm quite capable of making myself understood, thank you.
2: But, Miss Chappick, do I take it that it is as Mr. Lyme here suggests?
1: Yes.
2: Well, in that case, we'll see what we can do for you. What do our records say, Mr. Entwistle?
4: Ah, yes, let me see. During the period in question, sir, we purchased four music boxes, three of which have since been sold.
1: And the fourth?
4: It's the one Mr. Dowdley is holding at the moment, madam.
1: May I look at it, Mr. Dowdley?
2: Certainly.
1: Got a hammer.
2: A hammer?
3: A hammer?
1: Yes, a hammer.
3: Hey, you're not going to buy this music box just to smash it up, are you?
1: Yes, do you mind?
3: Well, it's all right with me.
2: I've never heard of such a thing. In 50 years' experience of selling antiques, I've never heard of such a thing.
1: Why should you care? You can name your own price.
2: Oh, there's a little more to it than that, isn't there, Mr. Entwistle?
4: Certainly, I think so.
2: Miss Chappick, I don't like to see beautiful things willfully destroyed.
1: No? I said you could name your own price, Mr. Dowdley.
2: Oh, in that case, I must warn you, the price will be a stiff one. Twistle, give Miss Chappick a hammer.
4: What? Very well, Mr.
3: Brown. Is this a habit of yours, breaking up music boxes?
1: You don't know how many I've broken up in the last week.
3: Oh, here comes your hammer.
4: Here you are, Miss Chappick.
1: Thank you.

0: for no good.
1: And that little act of wanton destruction, Miss Chappick, will cost you exactly £35.
0: It's okay, Mr. Dudley, but I'd like you to do one thing more for me, if you will. I'd like you to let me have the names and addresses of the people who bought those other three music boxes. I'll pay a stiff price for that, too.
1: Oh.
2: Let me get you a taxi.
0: Don't bother.
2: For a minute, I thought he was going to refuse to give you those addresses.
0: Well, he didn't, did he?
2: Taxi. Oh, so he's trying that when the flag's down.
0: I know. He's waiting for me.
2: Well, in that case, you can give me a lift.
0: I don't suppose for a minute we're going in the same direction.
2: That's just where you're wrong. And that's how I met Myrna Chappick. My interest in this girl was twofold. First of all, she definitely started where the petty girls left off. And secondly, there's this little matter of the music boxes. My left little toe was twitching. Could have been the damp weather, of course, but with me it's usually a sign that money is in the air. Anyway, an hour later we were on our fourth martini, and Myrna was beginning to unbend. Now, come on, Myrna. What is all this? What's the idea of busting up all those music boxes?
0: Have you heard of Jan Chappick?
2: You mean the Czechoslovakian guy, the politician?
0: Yeah.
2: What's he got to do with it?
0: The day before he died, he wrote me a letter from London. Hand me my purse, will you?
2: Yeah, here you are.
0: Here, you can read it.
2: My dear Myrna, you will not know me except perhaps from seeing my picture in the paper many years ago, but then that is not surprising, because I only know you from seeing yours. The other day I happened to see in an old issue of the American magazine Esquire a colored photograph of Myrna Chappick. I couldn't help remarking the resemblance to your mother, my sister, who left for America some 25 years ago. Had you ever heard of this guy? Did your mother ever mention him?
0: Not that I remember.
2: Well, how come he took your mother's name, not your father's?
0: My father's name was Chappick. He was a coal miner in Pennsylvania.
2: It's a funny thing, your mother marrying a man of the same name, wasn't it?
0: Well, as a matter of fact, it wasn't. She was an Italian.
2: And the man who wrote this letter wasn't your uncle.
0: No, it couldn't have been it. You know I'm talking too much. I don't know whether it's you or the martinis.
2: It's both.
0: Well, go ahead, read the rest of it.
2: Okay, now, my dear niece, this is a painful task which I have before me, but really there is no possible choice. You must know that when the communists seized control in my country, a price was put on my head, and I only managed to escape at the very last moment by concealing myself in the tail of an American airliner which was leaving Prague that night. Like many others in Europe in those terrible last years, I managed only to take away with me the meagerest of possessions, a small traveling case light enough for me to carry, for I was ailing and feeble even then. I have said that the purpose of this letter is a painful one, but perhaps you will not find it so, because after all you do not know me, and surely will not receive the news of my death with any sorrow. But the fact is that I will be gone by the time you read these words, which are not intended so much for a farewell. People who don't know each other can't very well say goodbye, can they? But as a last will and testament, I am leaving you the contents of my little suitcase, Myrna, a few shirts, a necktie, and the unfinished manuscript of my last book. These you will not find very exciting, I'm afraid, and I can't imagine your traveling across the ocean to claim such an inheritance. But there is a music box, Myrna. It's the only thing of value I could take away with me on my flight. I want you to have it, and I give you my word that it will be worth your trouble to come after it. The landlady, who is not a sympathetic woman, has not been entrusted with the secret, and unluckily she has not been paid for the rent of this attic room for several weeks. By the time you come to London, she will have sold it, and you must find out where and to whom, and you must buy it back. And now my hand is very tired, and I cannot go on pushing this pen across the paper for many more words. I send my blessing to the child of my sister, who has inherited her wonderful green eyes, and also something else almost as wonderful and almost as green. Your Uncle Jan. Huh. Almost as wonderful, almost as green. That could be emeralds.
0: I'm sure that's what it is.
2: And you think the emeralds are concealed in the music box? In a false bottom or something?
0: I don't think it. I know it. And I'm going to get those emeralds if I have to break up every music box in London.

0: I left Myrna a good deal later that night. He'd had a wonderful time. I had her promise that we'd meet the next evening. I also had something else. I had that list from Dowdley's antique shop. Yes, I know what you're thinking. You're thinking I pinched it out of her purse. And you're right. Well, I did. Somewhere in London, there were three music boxes, and one of those three was a fortune in emeralds, and I've always been a great believer in the old adage, finders, keepers. Yes, if anybody was going to break up any music boxes, it was going to be me. Good morning. Is Miss Moira Corkbuttle at home?
1: No, she's out.
0: Well, have you any idea where she's gone?
1: Well, I wouldn't like to say for sure, but, well, you could try the Velvet Penguin.
0: All right. The Velvet, what?
1: There's a nightclub.
0: Velvet Penguin? But a nightclub? This is 10 o'clock in the morning.
1: Well, if she's anywhere, that's where she'll be.

0: And now, Orson Welles, as the third man, continues with today's story, Operation Music Box.
1: Like all nightclubs, the Velvet Penguin looked more than ordinarily squalid at 10:30 in the morning. Most of the chairs were piled up onto the tables, and by the glare of a work light, an unhappy-looking character in shirt sleeves was pounding the piano. A girl was singing. Three or four other girls were waiting their turn, while a committee of fat, sleek gentlemen sat in judgment.
2: Okay, honey, that'll be enough. We get the idea.
3: Yeah, what's your name again?
4: Moira Corkbuttle.
2: Yeah, we'll let you know if anything turns up. Don't call us, we'll call you. Next.
5: Pardon me, Miss Corkbuttle.
4: Yes?
5: My name is Lyme. I'd like to talk to you for a minute, if you don't mind.
4: What's it about, a job?
5: Well, no,
4: it isn't. I'm not interested. I've just about as much of this audition racket as I can take. I'm fed up with the whole cabaret game. Just as soon go back to singing in front of a band, even in the smalls.
5: Sorry, I just wanted to ask you about that music box you bought at Dowdley's last February.
4: You a detective?
5: Not exactly. You did buy one, though, didn't you?
4: Yes, I did, but it didn't do me any good.
5: What do you mean it didn't do you any good?
4: I thought it would soften him up.
5: Soften who, Miss Corkbuttle?
4: My uncle, of course. My uncle Ben Corkbuttle. You know, General Corkbuttle.
5: No, I don't know.
4: You mean you never heard of General Corkbuttle?
5: No, I never did.
4: Well, you haven't missed anything. He's an old skinflint and he hates women, even nieces who send him nice antique boxes filled with his favorite Turkish cigarettes on the occasion of his 101st birthday.
5: Is he really that old? Oh,
4: of course not, but he acts that way.
5: He has the box.
4: Yes, when last heard from, he had the box. I wish he had the measles.
5: Would you like to be a good kid and give me his address?
4: Yes, all right. Give me a bit of paper and pencil and I'll write it down for you.
5: Here you are. I'll write it on this.
4: Okay. Now, look, if you see him, tell him I'm starving to death, which is true, that I speak of him constantly, which is also true, and that if he can see his way clear to sending me £100 or even a fiver, but no, he won't. I know him. Well, good luck with the general, Mr. Lyme, and don't forget to wear your bulletproof vest.

0: stick to you. Wait a minute. You don't look like a peddler.
1: Oh, no, sir, I'm not. I say I'm a collector.
0: What, dust collector? Garbage collector? What kind of collector? Well, speak up.
1: Music boxes.
0: Oh, another one. By gad, the thing's turning into a positive plague. Well, come in. Let's get to the bottom of it.
1: Thank you, sir.
0: Well, come into my study. Now, what's the explanation of this wild rash of music box collectors? You'd want a music box. Blasted things make you jump. Give me the Jim Jams. Well, come in, young fellow. Must be something in music boxes I don't know about. A fine-looking young woman like Mr. What was your name again, my dear?
2: Chapek, we know each other, General.
0: Oh, you do?
1: Yes, we do.
0: Yes, well, that's not surprising. After all, you music box bugs probably have some kind of club or other. Old meetings, swap boxes and all that, eh?
2: Oh, we're going to hold a meeting, General. You can be sure of that, Harry.
1: No, please, Myrna, don't misunderstand.
2: I understand perfectly.
0: Now then, I haven't got all the morning.
1: Here we are now.
0: Now then, before this young fellow interrupted us, you were making me an offer.
2: Yes,
0: offer.
2: For your music box, General.
1: Oh, that is if you're willing to sell, General. What's your price?
2: £2.
1: £3.
2: £4.
1: £10.
2: £15.
1: 25 guineas. This is as high as I'll go.
0: Well, that's the highest bid. Going? Gone. No, don't write a check, young fellow. I'll take it in cash.
2: Got a nerve horning in on this. I guessed you were up to something when I missed that list from my purse. You took it, didn't you?
1: Sure, I took it. What are you worrying about? You seem to be doing all right without the list.
2: Only because I happen to remember seeing the name Cork Bottle on top of the list, and luckily there are only 3 or 4 of them in the phone book.
1: Smart kid. You deserve better luck.
2: My luck's all right. I've caught up with you, haven't I? From now on, you've got yourself a constant companion,
1: oh, good.
2: So you'd better start getting used to it.
1: Well, that shouldn't be hard.

0: How do you do?
1: Good afternoon.
0: Are you Mr. Chelyshev?
2: I am Count Chelyshev.
1: Oh, I beg your pardon, yes. Count Chelyshev. I wonder if we could come in for just a moment.
2: Well, I don't know. I am pressed for time.
1: Oh, we won't take any...
2: Suppose I can spare you a few minutes.
1: Oh, thank
2: just
1: you very
2: a few
1: much.
2: Minutes.
1: Thanks.
2: Come
1: an awful lot. Most kind of you, Count.
0: This way, swell face you got
1: it
0: here.
1: It is. It's wonderful. I can see that you're a man of taste, Count
0: yes.
1: Chelyshev. You've got some lovely pieces of furniture
2: it
1: here.
2: It is possible.
1: Oh, no,
2: not what I was used to in the old days, in the Tsar's time. Now, what is it you want, please? What
1: well,
0: well,
1: we have,
0: we
1: I believe you're a collector
0: about
1: of music
0: box.
1: Boxes.
2: Please, just a minute. One at a time.
1: Yes, I'm sorry, Count. Yes,
2: now, what is all it about music boxes?
1: I
2: am not a collector of music boxes. I am a collector of miniatures of the Empress Catherine of Russia.
1: Well, what about this music box on the table? Here,
2: oh, I bought that one, certainly. But only because of the enamel portrait medallion of Catherine on the lid. She is an ancestor of mine.
1: Oh, is she? Yes.
2: Hey, look, can't you see the resemblance to me?
1: Yes, and now you've mentioned it. It's remarkable. But do you mind if I set this thing going?
2: No, please don't do that. Please. No. No, don't.
1: That's all right. There we are.
2: I am not interested in this as a music box.
1: Oh, you aren't? Well, in that case, Count, maybe you'd be ready to sell it.
2: Sell it? Certainly not.
1: Oh, but...
2: I told you, I want it for the miniature on the lid.
0: Can't we persuade you to change your mind?
1: Sure.
0: We're prepared to pay. A good price.
2: No,
0: for
2: price
0: it.
2: Doesn't enter into it, my dear lady. I don't buy things to sell again.
1: Well, this particular music box happens to be awfully important to us.
0: Yes.
2: I can't help that. I'm sorry. I couldn't possibly sell it. No use talking. No use arguing.
1: You know, it's a very lucky thing for you, Myrna, my girl, that you got me as a partner in this business.
0: I hadn't noticed
1: it.
0: There wasn't much luck about the Chelyshev episode. We haven't got the box.
1: We soon will have the box.
0: How come?
1: Because, my dear old girl, it so happens that just for kicks, I once took lessons from one of the best cat burglars in the business.

0: count lived in what was once a big private house that had been turned into three or four flats. There was a garden and a big wall. That night I got over the wall, crept through the garden, climbed up to the second floor and got through the window into the count's drawing room. I worked quickly and quietly. I cut a small section out of the crystal cabinet with my diamond cutter that contained the count's object d'art, got through to the latch, unlocked it, and seized the music box. And then, at that moment...
1: What's the hurry? What's going on?
2: Officer, we've just been burgled. A burglar got in my flat over there. He's stolen my father's antique music box. Did you see anyone come around the corner over there?
1: No, sir. He can't have come this way. We'd better try the other way. Quick.

0: There were no emeralds in that one.
1: No. It was a pleasure breaking it up.
2: Good afternoon. We'd like very much to see the French professor, Margutta.
3: How did you two get past the old porter downstairs?
2: Like this.
3: Oh, I see.
2: For you, honey.
3: Well, I'm afraid the French professor wouldn't see you without an appointment.
4: Tell me, before she was married, wasn't she Mabel Schroeder from Dubuque, daughter of the chain store king?
3: Yes, she
2: and
3: was.
2: And she was divorced from her husband last year, wasn't she?
3: That's right.
2: That's who I talked to.
3: That don't mean she's looking for any boyfriends. With her money, there's always plenty of those.
2: Well, don't look at me like that. I only want to speak to her.
3: I really don't think it's possible.
2: Here she comes.
3: All right, Ethel.
2: Good afternoon,
3: these people.
2: French professor, we've been trying to locate a music box.
4: A music box?
2: Yes, it's it's a music box we've been trying to locate. I don't know whether anybody sent you a music box, Principessa?
4: Yes, sir, we certainly did have a music box. Mr.
2: Lime.
4: Lime.
2: Yes.
4: A gentleman friend of mine gave it to my little daughter, Shirley.
2: Oh?
4: We haven't got it now.
2: Oh.
4: We gave it away to some charity or other. I believe it's a St. Andrew's Foundling Home in Orphanage, down in the East End here. Shirley sure hated that music box.
5: Why was that, Principessa?
4: She couldn't stand that tune.
2: What tune?
4: Oh, you know, that awful tune.
5: Look, this is the place, Harry. St. Andrew's Foundling Home and Orphanage.
1: Looks as if there's some kind of a ceremony going on.
3: Silence, please. Silence for our director.
6: Thank you. Ladies and gentlemen and children, a little while ago, some kindly soul sent to us anonymously, amongst other gifts, a music box. A few days later, little Billy Gubbins, whom you all know, whilst playing with the box, stumbled and dropped it. This incident, trivial in itself, had the most surprising result. A secret compartment in the box was revealed, and in it were jewels. Naturally, we made inquiries in an effort to identify the donor, but fortunately for us, they all proved fruitless. And it is from the sale of these jewels that the building of this wonderful new wing is being financed. Here in my hands is the very box that brought about our good fortune, and I might add, it can still be used as a plaything by little Billy Gubbins. Listen.
7: No.
4: Harry!
6: Does there happen to be amongst the visitors a doctor? A gentleman back there seems to have fainted. Whoa.

0: And now, Harry Lime.
1: Goodbye for now. And remember what Ben Franklin said about honesty being the best policy. I wish I could.

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0: 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This episode first aired Sunday, October 5th, 1947, 79 years ago today. Its title, Secret Word Chair.
1: Ladies and gentlemen, keep this under your hat. 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
2: Really?
3: You bet your life!

0: Elgin American, creators of America's most beautiful compact, smartest cigarette cases, finest dresser sets, presents Groucho Marx in the Elgin American show, You Bet Your Life, the comedy quiz series produced and transcribed from Hollywood. And here's that sterling Elgin American, the one, the only...
1: Groucho!
2: Is he back again?
1: Oh, that's me, Groucho Marx. Thank you. Well, here I am again. Happy to report we're starting our third season for the same sponsor, Elgin American Compacts. I've saved my money all summer, and tonight we have $1,000 for one of our couples. George Fenneman, who's first to try for it?
0: Just before we went on the air, our studio audience selected a pair of newlyweds, and here they are, Mr. and Mrs. Roland Carr, meet Groucho Marx.
2: Welcome, youngsters, to You Bet Your Life. And if you say the secret word at any time we're talking, you'll win $100 in cash. It's a common word, something you'll find around the house. Newlyweds, eh? How newlywed are you, huh?
3: July 31st.
2: I was talking to your husband. Roland, does she always answer for you?
3: No, I don't always.
2: Gene Carr, don't you ever let him say anything? Where'd you get him, in front of a cigar store?
3: No.
2: Chatterbox, that's you, Roland. How old are you?
4: I'm 31.
2: And what's your age, Gene?
3: 30.
2: And where are you from?
3: Jamestown, North Dakota.
2: Roland, what's your home place?
4: New York City.
2: Live in different towns, eh? Well, when you each go back home, I hope you'll be writing to each other. What kind of work do you do, Roland?
4: I work in a bank.
2: You work in a bank, eh? Judging who's been doing the talking, your wife must be the teller. Just what do you do in the bank?
4: Well, I'm the operations officer.
2: You operate in the bank? Have you got your knife with you? Now, I've always envied you people who work in banks. You have such a short day. What do you do after 3 o'clock, Roland?
4: Well, after the bank is closed is when we do our hardest work.
2: I see, yeah. Is the president of the bank aware of this?
4: Well, he works after the bank is closed, too.
2: Oh, you're all in cahoots, are you? Well, that's one way for a young bridegroom to put away a lot of money, work nights in a bank. Gene, how did you meet this old banker here? Huh?
3: I used to work in the same bank.
2: After hours or during the regular hours? Now, since you're newlyweds, we have some appropriate wedding gifts from our sponsor. George?
0: For Gene, Elgin American's beautiful dresser set in jeweler's bronze with a look of gold. And isn't that engraved floral design lovely, Gene?
3: Oh, that's lovely. Thank you very much.
0: And, Roland, we'd like you to have this slim, sleek, sterling silver cigarette case by Elgin American, handsomely engraved.
5: That's very swell.
2: Where did you two kids go on your honeymoon?
4: We went to San Francisco and Lake Tahoe.
2: Mm-hmm. That's an ideal honeymoon. Which one of you went to Frisco, huh? Now, Gene, how many of your old boyfriends have you seen since you've been married?
3: I haven't seen a single one.
2: Just the married ones, eh? Remember that, Roland. You see how easy it is to trap your wife? Eh? Gene, can you honestly say that marriage is as perfect as you'd always dreamed?
3: Well, no. We have a few little problems.
2: Small problems? Eh? What are their names, eh? You plan on having a family, Roland?
4: Yes, we do.
2: About how many?
4: Oh, about two.
2: Well, you know, being a banker, you know you're going to have to consult the other stockholder before you can declare dividends. Now, Gene, do you think Roland will make a good father?
3: Yes, he will.
2: Well, why are you so certain?
3: Children like him, and he's very gentle and understanding with them.
2: You have anything to add to that, Roland? Eh?
4: No, I can't add anything to that.
2: Just going to stand there and simper, huh? Now, as a recent Benedict, what are some of the advantages of married life?
4: Well, it shows a man the right direction in which to go.
2: You mean she's already told you where to go? Well, you make a charming and a very amiable couple, and I know you'll make wonderful parents. Now, in just 1 minute, you're going to work together for $1,000. Fenneman, you've had a whole summer to practice what you're going to say. Speak your piece.
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1: Now, let's see if you two will get a chance at the $1,000 question. You're going to play You Bet Your Life. Fenneman, bring them up to date on the rules.
0: Each of our three couples has $20. They bet as much of that $20 as they want on each of four questions. The couple that earns the most money gets a chance at the $1,000 question at the end of the program. Our other two couples are in a waiting room offstage, so they don't know what's happening out here.
1: Here we go. Let's see how high I can build you $20. What question category did you select?
4: We picked songs.
1: Songs from recent Broadway musicals? Here's your first question. How much will you bet?
4: $10.
1: All right. This song is from South Pacific. Give me the title of it.
4: Valley High.
1: Valley High is right.
0: And they're on their way, Groucho. They have $30.
1: Remember, you're going for $1,000 tonight. How much of your $30 will you try now?
4: We'll bet $20.
1: Let's see if you can identify this tune from Kiss Me, Kate. Play, Jerry.
4: I'm always true to you, darling.
1: Always true to you, darling, in my fashion.
0: They're really on their way. They have $50.
1: That shows he's a groom. Now, here's your third question. How much of the 50 are you going to risk?
4: We'll bet 35.
1: Here's another song from South Pacific. What's the title of it?
4: Some Enchanted
1: Evening. Some Enchanted Evening.
0: They're really climbing now. They have $85.
1: You have now climbed the Mount McKinley of $85, and here's your last chance to beat the other couples. How much are you going to try?
4: We'll bet $70.
1: $70. Ethel Merman sang this song, and Annie, Get Your Gun. What's the name of it?
4: There's no business like
1: show business. No business like show business is right.
0: And they wind up with a grand total of $155.
1: Thanks and good luck from Elgin American Compact. Stick around now. You might still get the crack at the big question.
0: Groucho, our next couple has been in a waiting room offstage. Perhaps they'll say the secret word. It's chair. We invited some wrestlers and some librarians to the show tonight. And just before we went on the air, our studio audience selected librarian Mary Horan and wrestler Terry McGinnis. And here they come. Folks, meet Groucho Marx.
1: Welcome, folks, for Elgin American Compacts. And if you say the secret word at any time we're talking, I'll fork over $100 in cash. It's a common word, something you'll find around the house. A wrestler and a librarian, eh? Miss Mary Horan, at which library do you work?
6: The Central Library, the Los Angeles Public Library.
1: Mm-hmm. And how's business there? Quiet?
6: Yes, very quiet.
1: A little joke I bet you always use when somebody asks you how's business. Huh?
6: Yes.
1: How's business?
6: Very quiet.
1: Very good. I thought maybe things were humming since you do a volume business. Bone Crusher, Terry McGinnis, huh? Are you married?
7: Yes, sir.
1: How'd you meet your wife? Did you go up to her to dance and say, may I have the next half, Nelson?
7: Groucho, I met her in Australia.
1: And what were you doing there?
7: I was there wrestling.
1: What, kangaroos?
7: I have wrestled a kangaroo.
1: Have you? Isn't it difficult to wrestle a kangaroo? How do you talk business before the match, huh?
7: That we don't do, Groucho.
1: With a kangaroo, huh? You can't strike me. I'm sitting down, you know. Besides that, I'm an elderly man and I wear glasses. Librarian, you've been very quiet. Where do you think you are, in the public library? How's business?
6: Very slow.
1: Very slow. Well, it's changing. It was a little quiet a while ago. Now, Mary, how did you happen to become a librarian? Did you start out as a bookie?
2: Say, you're a pretty good-looking gal to be working in the library. I never know they had girls like that. Are you married, Mary?
6: No, I'm not.
2: No, no. You're a circulating librarian? What kind of a man are you looking for, Mary?
6: A nice, quiet, companionable sort of person who's well-read and likes good cultural things and good-looking and about 6 feet.
2: You don't want a man. You want Dr. Elliot, 6 foot shelf. Huh? Now, wrestler McGinnis, haven't you got a ring name like Gorgeous Sam or the Blimp or Derriere Dan or something? Huh?
7: No.
2: What do they call you in the ring? And remember, we're on the radio.
7: They call me Irish Terry McGinnis.
2: They call you Irish Terry McGinnis? What part of Romania do you hail from? Huh?
7: Irish part.
2: Now, Miss Horan, let's get back to you. It's much safer. Now, there's a big article about me in the October Radio Mirror magazine. Suppose I breeze down to your library next Sunday afternoon. Would you help me find the magazine?
6: No, I wouldn't.
2: Well, that's not very cooperative. Why not?
6: Well, the public library is not open on Sundays.
2: Well, I'll be bound, huh? How's business?
6: Very quiet.
2: Very quiet. Well, you're holding your own anyhow. Miss Horan, as a librarian, do you like to wrestle?
6: I never have wrestled.
2: Well, maybe that's why you're not married, huh? Well, Miss Horan, here's something I know you'll fall in love with instantly. George, tell her about it.
0: Well, it's a luxurious sterling silver compact by Elgin American. It's hand engraved with a 14-karat gold picture frame border. How do you like it, Miss Horan?
6: Very beautiful.
0: And for our wrestler, something his wife will thoroughly appreciate. Sterling silver compact just like it by Elgin American.
7: I know she'll love it.
2: Now tell me, glamorous Gus, how much do you weigh, huh?
7: 240 pounds, 6 foot two.
2: All that meat and no vegetables. Except the cauliflower ear, huh? You know, Terry, there's an ugly rumor going around that some professional wrestling matches are fixed. Is there anything to this?
7: Absolutely not. That's an ugly rumor.
2: How many ugly rumors have you wrestled in your time? Now let's play You Bet Your Life. If you can beat our other two couples in the quiz, you'll get a crack at the $1,000 question. Fenneman, remind our listeners how much the first couple won.
0: The newlyweds won $155.
2: Here we go. Let's see how high I can build you $20. What question category did you select?
7: Paper money.
2: Nicknames for paper money. Here's your first question. How much will you bet?
7: $5.
2: $5. How much money is a grand?
6: $1,000.
2: $1,000 is right.
0: They're on their way. They have $25.
2: Remember, you're going for $1,000 tonight. Now, how much of your $25 will you try?
6: Ten.
2: Ten? All right. How much money is a fin?
7: Five.
2: $5 is correct.
0: Now they have $35.
2: You now have $35, and here's your third question. How much of the $35 will you attempt?
6: Ten.
7: Let's spend a little more. Let's spend $25.
2: All right, $25. All right with you, Mary. How much money is a sawbuck?
7: $10.
2: $10 is correct.
0: They're on their way. They have $60.
2: All right, you've got $60. Here's your last chance to beat the other couples. How much of the $60 are you going to risk?
7: $50.
2: $50, is that all right with you, Mary? All right, how much money is a case note?
7: How much money is a what?
2: A case note, C-A-S-E.
6: $50?
7: No, it's $100.
2: No, I'm sorry, it's $1.
0: They wind up with $10.
2: And good luck from Elgin American Compacts. Now, in just 1 minute, our last couple will play You Bet Your Life, and then we know it gets a $1,000 question. Fenneman, now it's your turn.
0: All right, Groucho, listen. Those are waves caressing the shores of Mallorca, the most romantic island in the Mediterranean. Here on Mallorca, after searching the corners of the world, Elgin American has found the most perfect pearls ever created by man. Pearls worthy of the Elgin American name. Now, these pearls can be yours. Rich, lustrous,
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1: Now then, we'll soon know who's going to earn the most money and get the chance at the $1,000 question. George, who's leading so far?
8: Well, the newlyweds are leading with $155. And here's our final couple. They've been in a waiting room offstage, so they don't know the secret word is chair. Our studio audience selected a druggist and a housewife to be next. And here they come. Mrs. Margaret Harvey and Mr. Quentin Snavely, meet Groucho Marx.
1: Welcome, folks. Welcome for Elgin American Compacts. If you say the secret word at any time we're talking, I'll hand over $100 in cash. It's a common word, something you'll find around the house. A druggist and a housewife, eh? Mr. Quentin Snavely?
9: Yes, sir.
1: Mm-hmm. You're the druggist, I presume.
9: That's right, sir.
1: Where are you from, Doc?
9: Santa Monica.
1: Mrs. Margaret Harvey. What's your hometown?
10: Philadelphia.
1: Quentin, are you married?
9: Yes, I am.
1: My wife first became interested in me in a drugstore. She fell in love with my picture on a bottle of iodine. Now, aspirin tablet, as a druggist, just what do you do?
9: What do I do with an aspirin tablet?
1: No, what... Well, there are only so many things you can do with an aspirin tablet. I say, as a druggist, just what do?
9: I fill prescriptions.
1: Don't you sell anything besides drugs in your drugstore?
9: Oh, yes. We sell football tickets and...
1: What? That's a nice combination. Aspirin and football tickets, huh?
9: And hot
1: Imagine
9: water
1: a fella has arthritis and comes in and gets a football ticket, huh? What does your husband do, Mrs. Harvey?
10: He fills crates in a warehouse.
1: Fills crates in a warehouse? Fills them with what?
10: Well, anything they have there to fill them with.
1: Well, that seems like a pretty simple job. Just grab anything around there and throw it in a box. I don't think we're quite clear on this. After he fills these crates with this debris...

0: What were you doing in the cemetery, Mrs. Harvey? Huh?
1: Well, I always made a shortcut through the cemetery.
0: You made a shortcut and ran into him?
1: I had a hobby of reading epitaphs.
0: You had a hobby of reading epitaphs?
1: Yes.
0: I mean, in the evening by the fire, you mean?
1: From work, I used to cut through there and I read the epitaphs.
0: I see.
1: Yes.
0: And? Was his name on one of them? Well, that's a nifty way to start a romance. So, what was he doing?
1: Well, when I was reading on the epitaph, I saw the picture of this man, and he was a gruesome-looking fella, and I said, gee, you're ugly. And as that somebody says, so are you. And when I came to, there were three grave diggers standing around me.
0: Are you sure you weren't watching Hamlet? Huh?
1: Were explaining what had happened.
0: I see. They and you said, knocked him dead, huh?
1: Now, this one grave digger was in the grave eating his lunch when he...
0: That's what they call a box lunch, huh? I'm going to lock my door tonight when I get home. I'm sorry to interrupt you. I'm not being rude. I'm just trying to find out more.
1: When I did wake up, I was sitting in one of those chairs, you know, if they have a cemetery.
0: Mrs. Harvey, you said chair, and that's the secret word, and that means you win $100 right now, and there it is. Congratulations. Now, where were we when the chair broke, huh?
1: He said he felt very sorry for what he had said to me.
0: And then he threw a wreath on you, I suppose. Doc, tell me, how much does your average prescription cost?
2: They start from 50 cents up, but the average prescription is about $2.
0: Mm-hmm. And how much do the ingredients cost you?
2: Trade secrets. 20 cents up.
0: What do you mean, up? Up to 22? I mean... You mean you had the nerve to charge $2 for something that only cost you 20 cents?
2: Well, we have our overhead to figure in, our rent, and the knowledge and experience in filling those prescriptions.
0: No, that's a pretty big pill to swallow. You know, I've often wondered, how important is the soda fountain to a drugstore? Does it bring in much business?
2: Well, it brings in the trade, and they buy other things in the store.
0: Well, that sounds logical, I guess. After you have a pumpernickel sandwich on liverwurst, then... Banana split, they stagger over to your drug department and buy enough bicarbonate to cover the whole rent, I suppose. Well, I've got a prescription for both of you. Take now these gifts from our sponsor.
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3: Ha, there's a man.
0: Tell me, do you ever have emergencies in your drugstore other than your wife coming in and catching you shaking up a blonde for a bromo? I mean, shaking up a bromo for a blonde? Let's forget the whole thing, huh? Mrs. Harvey, what kind of first aid equipment do you keep around the house?
1: Oh, I have iodine, corn plasters, bunion plasters...
0: You have a lot of foot trouble, I take it, huh? That's some hot footing it through that cemetery. Huh? What else? Just iodine, corn plasters, foot plasters,
1: well,
0: no arch supports?
1: I have headache powders.
0: Headache powders.
1: Yes.
0: I'd like to meet that husband of yours sometime. Are there any items missing from that list that she should have in her home, Mr. Snavely?
2: Well, she didn't mention a tourniquet, and everyone should have one.
0: Tourniquet, huh? You mean like a tennis tourniquet? What's a tourniquet, huh?
2: Well, a tourniquet is a apparatus that you put around the arm. It stops the flow of blood.
0: It stops the blood? Is that good? I'm trying to get mine started, and he's stopping it. What is that for? A snake bite?
2: That's right.
0: What does it cost?
2: It costs $4.95.
0: Just for a tourniquet?
2: No, that's part of a snake bite kit. That's the whole kit.
0: The whole kit? How old is the kit, huh? Now, Doc, suppose Mrs. Harvey came into your drugstore and told you she just had an argument with her husband, and she wanted to buy a

0: had sleeping pills and a pound of arsenic, what would you do, huh?
1: I'd be suspicious.
0: You're a pretty shrewd cookie, Doc, huh? But tell me, would you sell it to her?
1: Not without a prescription.
0: I see. You have no objection to her knocking off her husband as long as she has a prescription. Huh? Well, you're a very interesting couple, and, Doc, I've been ribbing you druggist, but I didn't mean it, really. The druggist on the corner is an American institution. He's been keeping me hopping for years. Now, Mrs. Harvey and Doc, you're going to play your Bet Your Life, the Elgin American game, for $1,000. If you run your $20 and the more than the other couples, you get the chance at the big question later. I can't tell you how much they won, but George is off stage to remind our listeners.
2: The newlyweds are still ahead with $155.
0: Here we go. Let's see how high I can build you $20. What question category did you select?
3: Nursery rhyme.
0: Nursery rhyme.
3: Yes.
0: Well, you ought to be good at that after those obituaries and epitaphs. Huh? Now, here's your first question. How much will it be? How much are you going to bet?
4: $10.
0: $10? All right. How many bags of wool did the black sheep have? Take a guess.
1: Three.
0: Three is right. You got right enough to bet.
5: Well, they're on their way with $30.
0: You sneaked in under the wire that time. Now, remember, you're going for $1,000 tonight. How much of your $30 will you try?
1: We'll try,
3: $20.
0: $20? What was the name of the kid that ran around town in his nightshirt, rapping at windows to see if all the other kiddies were in bed? Take a guess. The bell is tolled. I'm sorry. It was Wee Willie Winkie. Oh.
5: They now have $10.
0: That is a pretty tough one. Now, here's your third question. You have $10 left. How much are you going to try now?
4: We'll bet $5.
0: What was Miss Muffet eating when the spider frightened her?
1: Curds and whey.
0: Curds and whey is right, huh?
5: Well, they're on their way again. They have $15.
0: Here's your last chance to beat the other couples. How much of the 15 are you going to try?
1: 10. All right, 10.
0: What skinny guy could eat no fat?
1: Jack Spratt.
0: Jack Spratt could eat no fat.
5: And they wind up with a grand total of $25. And that means the newlyweds with $155 get the chance at the $1,000 question. The name Elgin American means the very finest quality, designing, finish, and craftsmanship. 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And here's the winning couple, Groucho, the newlyweds.
0: Well, back again to try for $1,000, eh? Good luck. I'll give you 15 seconds to decide on a single answer between you, so talk it over thoroughly and no help in the audience, please. Think of your map now. Which of the 48 states extends the closest to the North Pole? Which state of the 48?

0: What answer have you two decided upon?
1: Wisconsin.
0: No, I'm sorry. The correct answer is the Lake of the Woods projection in Minnesota is the northernmost point in the United States. So that means the big question next week will be worth $1,500.
2: But for beating the other couples, Groucho, they receive the new amazing Apollo 16-millimeter movie projector to show Hollywood sound movies and moving pictures you take yourself.
0: And in addition, you receive those lovely gifts from Elgin American and you won $155 in cash. That makes it a very profitable evening all around. Congratulations and thanks to both of you.

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0: 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Here's an episode of Duffy's Tavern, which originally aired Friday, October 5th, 1951, 75 years ago today. Its title, Duffy Wants to Sell Tavern B. Karloff.
1: In just a moment, we swing open the doors to Duffy's Tavern and welcome back Ed Archie Gardner. But first, here's a reminder about our lineup of programs on NBC. 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Also this evening, there's High Adventure with screen actor Frank Lovejoy on Night Beat. Night Beat is the pulse-quickening action drama that brings you the story of ace newspaper man Randy Stone, the story of the high adventure of front-page news reporting. Then, tomorrow, there's fun in store for you with Monty Woolley as he comes to the NBC microphone as that Shakespearean actor of infinite jest and wit, the one, the only, the magnificent Montague. Yes, there's plenty of fun in store for you with Monty Woolley, Shakespeare's greatest exponent of the barbed comment, tomorrow as the magnificent Montague. This evening, here, You Can't Take It With You and Night Beat. Then tomorrow, Monty Woolley as the magnificent Montague. Here all three on NBC. Transcribed.

0: about Duffy's Tavern, where the elite meet to eat. Famous movie producer Cecil B. DeArchy speaking. Oh, hello, Duffy. You heard me, movie producer. Well, you know, I made that picture, The Man with My Face, and then this summer I went to Europe. Huh? No, I didn't have to leave the country. In fact, some of the newspaper critics was nice enough to say that the picture was the year's greatest fiasco. And speaking of critics, Duffy, guess who's coming to dinner here tonight? Only Luella Parsons, Walter Winchell, Ed Sullivan, Hedda Hopper, Erskine Johnson, Earl Wilson, Dorothy Kilgallen, Herbie the Midget. Yes, Herbie criticizes newsreels for Reader's Digest. Well, they're all coming down here tonight to condole me on me success. And Duffy, I'm going to give him a meal fit to choke a horse. Which reminds me, how is Mrs. Duffy? Well, how was the vacation? Fishing, swimming, boating, good food. Sounds wonderful, Duffy. Well, maybe next year she'll take you along. Okay, I'll call you back. Say, Fats.
1: Yes?
0: Fats, have you got a copy of today's paper?
1: Yes, sir, right here.
0: I wonder what Hedda Hopper has to say about me today. Let's see here. Oh, yeah, here it is. What beautiful blonde Hollywood film star is that way about what handsome movie producer? It's the sixth time she's mentioned me this week.
2: Gee, she mentioned me too.
0: What do you mean?
2: If you're a handsome movie producer, I'm a beautiful blonde.
0: Please, a little more respectful. You are aware, are you not, that the cinema is a pretty big industry?
2: Granted.
0: You are aware that an important motion picture deserves to be treated with respect?
2: Granted.
0: And you also know that I am an important movie producer? I suppose I'm not an important movie producer?
2: Granted.
0: Well, that's better. So, kindly bear it in mind from here into after, will you, Violet?
2: Boy, that movie business has certainly changed you.
0: Well, why shouldn't I change? After all, still water can't remain stagnant. Don't forget, I'm now a contemptuary of such people as Howard Hughes and Samuel Goldwyn and the Warner Brothers. And, you know, you can't be cast among pearls without becoming a bit of a swine. Yeah, it's a wonderful feeling to be a genius, Fats. All my life, people used to call me Archie the Jerk. Now I've proved myself. But you know one nice thing about me?
2: What?
0: In spite of the fact that success has gone to my head, I haven't changed a bit.
2: That's nice.
0: Mm-hmm.
2: By the way, Mr. Zanuck.
0: Yes.
2: Duffy says not to forget to put out the garbage.
0: Say that again.
2: Put out the garbage.
0: Put out the garbage. There's a certain loop to that phrase. Might make a wonderful title for my next vehicle. Fats, play me a little mood music while I think of a plot to go with it.
2: I got just the thing.
0: Good.
2: I want you to come along with me. Down to Mississippi, I said to Mississippi. We'll take a boat to the land of dreams. Steam down the river, down the river. A bell will be there to meet us. And our old friends will greet us with some fried chicken. Heaven on earth, that must be basic. Must be. Basin Street is the street where the elite always meet. In New Orleans, our land of dreams, you never know how nice it seems, just how much it really means. I'm glad to be yesterday.

0: That was wonderful. Now, we better get the joint ready. Any minute now, one of them newspaper critics might walk in.
1: Oh,
0: hello, Finnegan. Hey, my, you smell pretty.
1: Oh, thanks, Arch. I've been using me sister's shaving cream.
0: You mean to tell me that your sister shaves?
1: Well, certainly she has to. If she ever let a mustache grow, we couldn't tell her from me mother. Hey, Arch, guess what? Guess. Huh? I just went to see that movie of yours.
0: Oh, well.
1: Well?
0: Well, flatter me and get it over with.
1: Well, Arch, I sure got me money's worth.
0: It did, huh?
1: Yeah, I sneaked in.
0: Then what do you mean you got your money's worth?
1: 5 minutes after it started, I sneaked out.
0: Well, tell me, what didn't you like about it?
1: It was too long.
0: But you said you only stayed there 5 minutes.
1: You heard me. It was too long.
0: Look, Finnegan, when I want the moron's opinion, I'll ask you for it, you toothless crumb.
1: Oh, look, Archer, you ain't the only one. You know yourself, the critics said it was lousy.
0: Well, that's different. The critics know what they're talking about. Now, if you don't mind, I'd be behooved at your disappearance. I'm busy making arrangements for a big dinner party here tonight.
1: Well, ooh, big dinner party tonight? Oh, boy, what time should I be here? Eh?
0: Sometime tomorrow morning.
1: Wait a minute. You mean you ain't inviting me?
0: Well, you see, you're at a low class, and...
1: But, Arch, you're my old pal.
0: Finnegan, please, don't make it difficult for me to despise you.
1: Arch, you're not forgetting your old friends, are you?
0: Old friends?
1: Sure.
0: Old friends, how long have I known you?
1: 20 years.
0: And now I'm a success. Do you want to presume upon a chance acquaintance?
1: A chance acquaintance? Arch, you and me, it's been buddies.
0: Buddies?
1: Yeah.
0: Name me an incident.
1: Oh, Arch, you mean you've forgotten the old days at Harrigan's Wharf when we used to go fishing together? The time we were so poor we only had one wine? You remember?
0: Certainly I remember. And I gave half of the worm to you.
1: That's right. And it was delicious. Believe me, Arch, I never thought I'd live to see the day when your old friend wasn't good enough for you.
0: Please, you got me wrong, Finnegan. Me old friends is every bit as good as they ever was. It's only that now I'm better. Now, please, the interview is at an end.
2: Oh, Archie.
0: Oh, yes, Miss Duffy.
2: There's a man over there claimed he saw a mouse in his soup.
0: Complaining, huh? This is what comes of serving clear soup.
2: Well, what'll I do about it?
0: What'll you do about it? Do like everybody else does. Blame it on Dean Atchison. I guess the customer's real sore, huh?
2: Well, from the way he was frothing at the mouth, I don't think he wants a second helping.
0: Well, if he's that finicky, give him back his nickel. And, by the way...
2: Yeah?
0: Take the broth back to the kitchen. Strain it, of course. Incidentally, I'm glad to see you back from your summer hiatus.
2: My high water?
0: You never did have a high water. I'm talking about your vacation. Did you manage to get anything on the third finger of your left hand besides the sunburn?
2: Archie, if you're inferring that the only thing I think about is...
0: I am not inferring that. I am merely inferring, as I have often told you, that you are the only dame who, when she moves, she sends a change of address card to her peeping Tom.
2: So what? So I'm sentimental. So what's wrong with being sentimental?
0: But, Miss Duffy, you're so aggressively, passionately sentimental.
2: So what? So look at Peggy Joyce.
0: What about Peggy Joyce?
2: If she hadn't been sentimental, do you think she'd have all that jewelry?
0: Well, no.
2: And what about the Dionne quintuplets?
0: What about them?
2: If their parents hadn't been sentimental, where would they be today?
0: Look, Miss Duffy, Papa Dionne had more time to be sentimental. I'm a big movie producer.
2: You a big movie producer?
3: Have you, pray chance, seen a picture called The Man with My Face?
2: Yes.
0: Well, when the credits came on the screen, didn't you notice anything familiar?
2: Familiar? Oh, yes. The sailor sitting next to me. Boy, did I have to slap him plenty.
0: You slapped him, a sentimentalist like you? Look, I'm talking about the credits.
2: What are they?
0: Well, you know, they showed them at the opening of a picture, written by so-and-so, and acted by so-and-so, and directed by so-and-so.
2: Oh, which so-and-so are you?
0: The producer, the big so-and-so. And if I do say so myself, I did a magnificent job on that picture. Now, tell me, do you remember which part you enjoyed the most?
2: Sure. The part right before I had to slap the sailor.
0: This is the trouble with pictures, the inferior minds we have to cater to. 12 years old.
2: That sailor wasn't 12 years old.
0: He pluribacunum. That a great creative brain like mine should be exposed to such childish prattle. Forsooth, Miss Duffy, my head is beginning to ache.
2: And I bet I can tell you what's making your head ache.
0: What?
2: Growing pains.
0: Oh, yeah.

0: dressed up. My, but you're all dressed up.
1: I know. I'm meeting a fella in front of Lefty's pool room at 8 o'clock.
0: Oh, yeah? Who?
1: How do I know who'll be in front of Lefty's pool room at 8 o'clock? Say, where's the swell head?
0: Oh, he's getting dinner ready for them big shot newspaper friends of his.
1: Friends of his? Why, he couldn't get his name in Luella Parsons' column if he shot Hedda Hopper.
2: Very funny. Now, will you guys stop standing around? Finnegan, I thought I told you to go in the kitchen and stuff the olives.
3: So I did stuff them, Mike, but after the second bottle, I lost my appetite.
2: You don't mean you had all the olives. Well, it's a lucky thing we still got a few radishes. Or have we? Let him eat celery. Which reminds me, Pat, do you find we got enough good silverware?
3: The best in town. Knives from the Waldorf, spoons from the Astor. I wonder where this fork came from.
2: Let me see. Fork must be from Lindy's. It tastes from herring. Let's see. What's this? It's anchovy paste.
0: Anchovy paste?
2: Yeah, I wonder what that's for.
0: Probably for killing anchovies.
2: Oh, well, then get busy and sprinkle it around. Now, leave us make a final check here. Pats, answer the phone, huh?
3: Why don't you answer if you're standing right next to...
2: Pats, please, in movie producer circles, nobody who is anybody answers the phone as long as there is anybody who is nobody around to do it.
3: Hello, United Archie Productions. That's the nobody speaking. It's for you, Mr. Archie.
2: Well, heavens to Betsy, man. Get the name.
4: Might I ask who's calling, sir?
3: Thank you. It's a Mr. Duffy, and he also gave me a name for you.
2: Was he smiling when he said it?
3: When you say that name, you gotta smile.
2: Hello, Duffy. Huh? Well, of course the press party's still on. Duffy, stop worrying, will you? I guarantee if them newspaper columnists don't show up, I'll pay for the dinner out of my own pocket. Well, certainly. Walter Winchell would sooner cut off his right hand than disappoint me. Okay.
1: Archie, look at this paper. Guess who went to Miami this morning?
2: Who?
1: Lefty Winchell.
2: He's the type of person who's crude enough to go to Miami out of season. We can do well without him. Finnegan.
0: Yeah.
2: Erase Winchell's name from his paper plate.
3: Mr. Archie, It's getting late and none of your newspaper friends have shown up.
2: They ain't, have they? Maybe I ought to give Dorothy Kilgallen a buzz. Hello? Oh, hello, honey. How's things? Huh? Of course I do, baby. Well, certainly I missed you. Well, look, I don't want to take you away from the laundry. Put Miss Kilgallen on. Hello? Oh, hello, Dorothy. This is Archie. Archie, remember the man with my face? I was the producer. Hello? Hello?
1: What happened?
2: We were disconnected. Lucky thing I don't run the motion picture industry the way they run that telephone company. Let's see. I think I better give Lenny Lyons a ring. Hello, Leonard Lyons, please. Oh, hello, Lenny. This is Archie. Remember, I'm phoning you to remind you of the party at Duffy's Tavern tonight. You can't make it? You got a bad headache, huh? Well, thanks, old man, for calling me and letting me know.
1: Headache, huh?
2: Yeah, he gets it quite frequently. Full motor trouble, you know. Let's see who else. So, yeah, Luella Parsons. Hello? Oh, hello, Lola. You coming to the party tonight? Oh, a headache, huh? Well, thanks for calling me and letting me know.
1: A Another headache?
2: Yeah, must be an epidermis.
1: Yes.
2: See, oh, yeah. Hello, is Hedda Hopper there? Now tell her Dr. Fussbaum is calling. Dr. Fussbaum. Oh, hello, Hedda. This is Dr. Fussbaum. Tell me, how is today your headache? You ain't got no headache? Well, in that case, this is Archie. Oh, now you got one. Look, Hedda, you don't have to beat around the bush. If you think the picture stinks, why don't you just tell me? Well, that's better. At least she has a valid reason for not coming.
4: Well, Mr. Archer, look like your big shot friend has let you down.
2: Yeah. You know, I wouldn't have believed it. That's after all I've done for them columnists. Like the time I gave that Winchell a tip that Clancy the cop was that way again.
1: What way?
2: Drunk. And the time I gave Earl Wilson that tip on Dagmar and television.
1: What tip?
2: I told him someday she'd be as big as Faye Emerson. Now I asked them for a favor. They turned the other cheek on me.
5: Well, I'm going to give them 5 more minutes. If they don't show up by then, they're in for reprisals.
6: What do you mean?
5: I'm going to quit reading newspapers. That's, in the meantime, play another number.
6: Okay. No one to walk with, I'm by myself. No one to talk with, but I'm happy. All the shelter is here. I'm saving my love for you. I know for certain the one I love.

0: Well, tell me, are you still going to have that big dinner?
1: Well, certainly I'm going to have the dinner. If I don't have it with my guests, I'll have it al fresco. Alone.
0: Alone? But, Mr. Archie, what about your pals around here?
1: Me, a famous movie producer, eat with you's bums? Me, the darling of the press? Now, if you don't mind, commence serving. I'd like to start off with the guinea toast on hen.
0: Okay, but you're going to be awful lonely.
1: Lonely is as lonely does. I just see that there's only one chair at the table, and that chair is for me.
0: Okay, here's your chair.
1: Thank you, Boor. Wouldn't have believed them newspaper guys could do this to a sweet guy like me.
2: Oh, my, what a gay party. Finnegan, look at Archie sitting there surrounded by all of his important friends.
3: I don't see nobody.
2: Those are his important friends.
1: Look, Miss Duffy, this ain't funny. Pat, the next course, please. The laminated herring. Please, leave me have a couple of caviars on the side.
2: Oh, and be careful, Fats, that you don't spill the caviar on Hedda Hopper's dress. By the way, Hedda, that's a beautiful gown you're wearing. Just as delicate as a spider web. Wherever did you buy it?
4: No, I didn't buy it no place. I had me own spider.
1: Shut up, will you, wise guys? You're all just jealous because the only people you can get to snub you is a bunch of nobodies. And another thing, Fats.
0: Yes, sir?
1: There's something wrong with these caviars.
0: What's wrong with them?
1: They got a fishy taste. Now, I want you to replace them.
0: Mr. Archie.
1: Huh?
0: It ain't the caviar.
1: Then what is it?
0: Just the fact that you ain't used to caviar.
1: Isn't the wit?
0: Listen, how would you like to have some of the stuff on that table over there?
1: It's big sauerkraut. Who's it for, Fats?
0: Well, it was for a party we had fixed up for the homecoming of a friend of ours.
1: Who?
0: Oh, a certain fella. But he couldn't get here because his head got too big to come through the door.
1: Fats, this guy with the big head, is it anybody I know?
0: Yeah, you know him. Of course, you don't know him as well as we know him.
1: I think I know who you mean. I got some news for you, Fat. That guy you picked the pig's knuckles and sauerkraut for, he just got his head through the door.
0: You mean you whom again?
1: Yep, Fat. Archie, the stuck-up movie producer, is no more. You are now just talking to plain Archie, the pheasant who has returned to his flock.
2: See what happens when you get to be too good for your old friend.
1: Yeah, and it taught me a lesson never to act conceited again. So what do you say, gang? We all propose a toast.
2: To what?
1: To me.
2: Okay, I've got a toast.
1: Something flattering, of course.
2: Well, it goes like this.
1: Yeah?
2: Let wealth and fame forsake you. Your fair weather friends will shake you. They will brush you off as though you were a crumb. But real friendship has this virtue. All your old friends won't desert you, for they love you, be you famous or a bum.
1: Oh, gee, that's beautiful, Miss Duffy. You know, gang, I'm ashamed of myself. I've really acted like a heel.
3: Archie, it's good to have you back.
1: Finnegan. Oh, please, quit crying, Finnegan. Finnegan, you're watering the sauerkraut. Please, stop. Excuse me. Hello? No, they never showed up. But don't worry, Duffy. You ain't going to lose nothing. I'll pay for the dinner myself. Well, the friendship of swell friends like Fats and Miss Duffy and Finnegan, you know, and even a slob like you, it's worth a lousy $8. And besides, it's learned me a great lesson in humility. Okay, kid.
2: Just a second, Archie. I resent you saying our friendship is only worth $8.
1: Miss Duffy, will you please pass the pig's knuckles and keep your big mouth shut?
3: Now, look, Art, that's no way to talk to a lady.
1: And look at Homer's telling who how to talk to dames.
3: But, Art, I only...
1: Quiet, you unmitigated oaf.
5: Mr. Archie, please...
1: And you keep your mouth shut, too. The audacity of a bunch of ignorant peons telling me how to act. Now, in the future, I wish you'd please remember, you are talking to a famous motion picture producer.

0: Listen in again next week, friends, to Duffy's Tavern. Yes, Duffy's, with Archie the manager, Finnegan, Miss Duffy, and Eddie transcribed. In the meantime, till we meet again next Friday, here's a program note about some of the fine shows you can hear over this weekend and on Monday. Tomorrow, hear Bob and Ray with their delightful satire and nonsense sketches featuring their vocal impersonations and impressions. Also on Saturday, there's Grand Old Opry with your singing host, Red Foley, and all the gang. And on Sunday, the big show will come to you from Paris with such outstanding stars of the theater and motion picture world as Fred Allen, Francois Rosé, William Gargan, and your unpredictable hostess, Tallulah Bankhead. Also on Sunday, Theater Guild on the Air brings you a solid hour of radio drama. This Sunday, Diana Lynn, Kenny Delmar, and Dan Daly will be featured in Casanova Brown by Nunnally Johnson. Then on Monday, enjoy the sparkling premiere of the Mario Lanza Show. The Mario Lanza Show features Ray Sinatra and the orchestra and lovely soprano Giselle McKenzie. And earlier on Monday evening, there are such other music programs as Voice of Firestone, The Telephone Hour, Band of America, and The Railroad Hour. Well, there you have the lineup. Saturday means Bob and Ray and Grand Ole Opry, Sunday, Theater Guild on the Air, and Sunday, the big show for people in the know. 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
1: 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Its title, Duffy Wants to Sell Tavern B. Karloff. 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
2: 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Probably a lot of you people have been away this past summer and were glad to get home. The Harrises were, too, until they saw... But more about that later. First, a word from RCA Victor. Imagine this situation for a moment. It's Saturday afternoon at the stadium and the football game's tied up. 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

0: This summer, Phil made a personal appearance tour throughout the country. Alice's brother William went along to keep an eye on Phil's business. And Alice went along to keep an eye on Phil. Their tour is over now, and they're on their way home. As we look in, they're approaching their house in Encino.
1: Phil, you certainly had a successful personal appearance tour. And no wonder. You're the most terrific performer I've ever seen on the stage.
2: Yes, I am, aren't I? You know, the people love me. I shall miss the plaudits of the public, the acclaim of the populace, the garlands of flowers strewn at my feet.
1: All right, Phil.
2: I'm not finished yet. The incense burning upon the altars of the land, and the maidens being thrown into the molten lava pits as a sacrifice and deference
3: to my... Oh, shut up.
2: Willie, that is no way to talk to a national idol. You're just jealous because big crowds turned out to see me every place I went.
3: That's what I can't understand. Why did they come to see you? Why?
2: Because they love me. Especially them farmers. They love my type of home-brewed humor.
1: That homespun humor.
2: Don't tell me what we used to do at home. No kidding. Didn't y'all hear the way them farmers laughed at my jokes?
3: I didn't hear them laughing. As a matter of fact, the ones I talked to were sending a petition to Washington complaining.
2: Complaining about what?
3: They said you were getting more money for your corn than they were getting for theirs.
2: That's pretty bad. Those men were just jealous because their women were falling for me. You know something? It's an amazing thing. Now, I haven't played those places since I was 35, and the same women came back to see me.
1: Only this time, they brought their daughters. Their daughters brought their daughters, and their daughters...
2: Please. I don't think a silent screen star is in a position to cast any stones. Their daughters to see their daughters. Them women came to see me because...
1: Never mind, tell me later. Gee, I'll be glad to get home. But I dread the thought of all the work I'll have to do. The house has been empty for 3 months.
2: No, you're all wrong there, honey.
1: What do you mean?
2: Well, I didn't tell you, but before we left, you see, I gave the key to somebody, and I asked him to come in 2 or 3 times a week and sort of take care of things.
1: Well, now, that was very thoughtful of you, Phil. Who did you give the key to?
2: Frankie.
1: Phil, of all the people in the world, why did you give the key to Frankie? I don't trust him.
2: Well, why not? He's honest. He won't steal anything, and the house will be just the way that we... Oh, no!
1: Phil, what's the matter? What are you staring at?
2: That empty lot. Ain't that where our house used to be?
1: We live on the next lot.
2: Oh, thank goodness. Ooh. Ouch. For a minute, I thought Frankie put it on wheels and was using it for a floating crap game.
1: There's our house, Phil. And thank heavens it's still in one piece. Oh, home at last. You want to come in for a while, Willie?
3: No, thanks. I'm anxious to get home and see Mother.
1: Well, in that case, I'll drive you home. I want to see Mother, too. Phil, you go in the house and open the windows and air it out a little. I'll be back soon.
2: Okay, honey. See you later. Ah, man, it's sure great to be back. Now I can relax and enjoy our own home. Hey, Frankie's got the place looking great on the outside. And look, he's got a welcome sign over the door. Ah, ain't that sweet? Look at it. Welcome to the Alice Faye Motel and Trailer. Swimming pool, cooking privileges, and a direct wire to Hialeah, Pimlico, and Del Mar. Oh, no. Oh, well, that's just a gag. You know something? That kid has got a beautiful sense of humor. Imagine anybody actually doing that to a friend.
0: Front boy, here comes another guest.
2: Look, I'm...
0: You're in luck, sir. We have one room left. That'll be $28 for the night in advance.
2: I ain't paying no $28 a night to sleep in my own house.
0: Your house? I must talk to the doorman about allowing these winos to come in here. I'm sorry, sir, but you're in no condition to register in a reputable place like this. But look at you. You're...
2: Keep looking.
0: Oh, no, it's him.
2: Yes, it's me. What's the matter with you? Are you crazy or something? I come home and find my house turned into a motel.
0: Now, don't blame me, Curly. This situation is all your fault.
2: My fault?
0: Yeah. You came home a week too soon.
2: What are you talking about?
0: Curly, now don't yell in the lobby. I can explain everything. But first, do me a favor and sing a couple of choruses.
2: Sing? Why?
0: Every stool in the bar is taken and the jukebox is busted.
2: Give me some harmony grits.

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1: And then give me a slab of that Tennessee hickory cured ham. 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

0: Curly, that was something. 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
1: Now, look, never mind. 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
0: Hold it down. 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
2: Now, just a minute. It's not a broken-down tourist home. I've been very particular who I let in. Every guest here is a personal friend of mine.
1: Oh, no, a flop house.
0: Look, I'm going to give you 5 minutes to get every one of those human derelicts out of my house.
2: Curly, they're very fine people, and I assure you they haven't done anything to hurt your reputation. You should be proud to have these people as your guests. They add class to the place. They're educated, charming people who...
1: Hey, knucklehead!
2: Pardon me, Curly. One of my guests is paging me. What can I do for you, sir?
1: I got a beat. When I rented my room, you told me I'd have the bathtub all of myself.
2: So?
1: Now I find people using it to bathe in.
2: What's wrong with that?
1: They're dirtying up my gin. I had to throw out 3 batches this week.
2: You made gin in the bathtub? I warned you, sir, I will not tolerate that. Now you go right upstairs and empty it.
3: Okay, I'll drain it out.
0: Let's not be hasty. You see, I've just had a long trip, and I am a little hot. I could stand a refreshing tub.
2: I'll get you some soap and a towel.
0: Never mind that. Just get me a little vermouth and some olive.
1: Well, there goes another batch. Now I'll have to mix another tub.
0: Will you wait a minute? You ain't mixing nothing around here. This is my house. Now I want you to get lost. Take your juniper berries and get out of here.
1: Now look, I don't know who you are, but get lost yourself. I've got some bottling to do. And I'll see you later, Mr. Lewis.
0: You can't talk to me like that. I ain't gonna let it...
3: Mr. Lewis...
0: Who's he talking to?
2: Me, Curly.
0: You?
2: Yeah. Curly, I have a surprise for you. During the summer, I changed my name.
0: You got married?
2: No. From now on, I'm going to be using my real name.
0: Menashe Skolnick?
2: My real name. Ever since I've known you, I've been using a stage name.
0: If Lewis is your right name, then why have you been using a synonym?
2: Because of my mother. Now that I'm a star, she wants me to use my own name. So from now on, you'll address me as Elliot Lewis.
0: All right. From now on, I'll call you Elliot Lewis. Elliot.
2: What's wrong with the name Elliot?
0: Why did they ever hang that one on you? Anything else? Dudley, Orville, even Myrna. But Elliot,
2: You're going to do that every time you mention my name? You just don't appreciate a beautiful name. Very dignified. I'll bet you Alice will like it.
0: Oh, Alice. Hey, Alice. Holy smoke. Well, don't you know something? She's going to be in here soon. If she finds a bootlegger set up a still in her bathtub, she's going to murder me.
2: All right. We'll get rid of him. I don't need him anyway. I got 29 other paying boarders.
0: 29? We only got 3 bedrooms. What do you got? 9.5 people in each room? Look, Elliot, I just... Look, I want you to get all them people out of this house before my wife gets here. Alice is not going to like this.
2: I don't see why. They're all very nice people. One is a doctor. And then Curly, there's that charming old maid from Pomona. And the fella in vaudeville, and...
4: Can I talk to you for a minute, Elliot?
2: You don't have to get sick when somebody else says it. What's on your beautiful little mind, honey?
4: Ellie, dear, I just don't have my rent again this week. You don't mind, do you, hon?
5: Nah. You're only 12 weeks behind. Just take your time, baby.
4: Oh, thank you, Angel. Goodbye.
5: Goodbye.
2: Curly, that was
6: the old maid from Pomona.
2: Lovable old thing.
6: Yeah.
0: It's a shame she's so wobbly.
2: Wobbly?
0: Yeah, didn't you notice the way her hips wiggle when she walks?
2: Oh, that. The nervous tick.
0: Isn't she delightful?
6: Oh, yeah. Alice is going to love her.
0: Look, you certainly got a house full of great guests. This is the worst thing.
6: What was that?
2: The doctor, of course.
6: Oh, how stupid of me. I should have known. Giving his patients a shot, no doubt.
2: Don't be facetious. He's operating. He uses a new Hungarian method for removing warts, which is very effective.
6: All right.
0: Now, will you listen to me? Look, we got to get rid of all these people fast, because if she ever comes to... Uh-oh, that's Alice. Now, look, we got to keep it from her. I'll think of some excuse to get her out of the house while you get rid of them guests. Now, get rid of...
7: Well, where are you?
6: In here, honey.
0: I hope she didn't see that sign.
2: No, she couldn't have. She came in the back way.

0: name?
1: No, you don't. I'll tell her myself.
0: Alice?
2: Yeah?
1: While you were gone, I returned to my original name, Elliot Lewis. From now on, I wish you'd call me Elliot.
2: All right. From now on, I'll call you Elliot. But in the future, I... Elliot. Oh!
1: Wait a minute. I'm getting a little tired of this. I see nothing wrong with my name. I happen to be very fond of my name. I think it's a lovely name. Elliot.
3: Ooh.
1: You got me doing it. I'm a little hurt about this. There's no reason for everybody making fun of my name.
2: Now, take it easy. I'm only kidding. I think Elliot is a very pretty name. Now, if you'll excuse me, I'm going to take... What's that thumping upstairs?
0: Oh, that upstairs? Oh, that...
3: Excuse me a minute. Elliot, come here.
1: Yeah.
3: What's the thumping?
1: Oh, that's just Thelma.
3: The Wiggler?
1: No, Thelma's a trained seal. She belongs to that Bordillon I told you about. And, Curly, you better do something fast.
3: Why?
1: This time every day he makes the seal rehearse her act.
0: Oh, that's the band, dear. They're playing your introduction. Sing.

0: that was just your echo coming back. You know, these California houses, the way they're built, they're nothing but
1: shaky. Hey, home, I brought the groceries.
2: Oh, Julius.
0: Hiya, kid.
1: Hello, Miss Fay, Mr. Harris.
3: Hello, Julius.
1: Hiya, Sam.
0: Sam.
1: You ain't gonna get me to say his new name.
3: You too? What's the matter with my name?
0: There's nothing wrong with the name. It just don't fit you. Your face with that name is sickening.
1: His face with any name is sickening. Where you been all summer, Mr. Harris?
0: Oh, I was on the road, kid. Yeah, I went back to Indiana and Illinois and appeared at the state fairs. I was the star attraction.
1: What did they display you in, a stall or a jar?
0: Look, kid, I did my act and I was a hit. And small wonder. I happen to have something that the public loves. It has made me popular and very rich.
1: I know, but if she ever divorces you, you're dead.
0: I was doing all right before I met Alice. I was busted and people didn't like me, but I was doing all right. Now, will you beat it, kid, and don't bother me?
1: First, I gotta deliver the food that Mr. Lewis ordered for his guests for dinner.
4: Oh, what guests?

0: Oh, he means us, honey. You see, Elliot here, that ain't never gonna sound right. Anyway, this fella here was thoughtful enough to order dinner for our homecoming.
1: Well, gee, that was thoughtful. What did he order, Julia?
2: 12 loaves of stale bread, 200 pounds of horse meat, and a barrel of herring.
0: Herring? For Thelma.
1: Oh, stale bread, horse meat, and herring, and who's Thelma?
0: Well, honey,

0: what's going on around here. People walking through my house.
1: Pardon me, Blondie. I just want to get some soap and towels. Thank you. See y'all later.
2: Who is she?
3: I don't know. She comes in every Sunday to take a bath.
0: That woman's not going to take a bath in my house.
3: Well, honey, we can't let her run around dirty. There's nothing to get excited about.
0: What's that?
3: The wart specialist.
0: What are all these strange things going on in my home?
3: Everything seems perfectly normal to me.
4: This is the last straw. I'm leaving here, Mr. Lewis.
3: What's wrong?
4: There's a seal doing the breaststroke in my gin. This is the worst motel I've ever stayed in. Goodbye.
0: Motel? All these people and... Elliot, you turned my beautiful home into a motel.
3: Now, that's right, honey, but don't get excited. We're going to throw everybody out.
5: Yeah, well, everybody except that old couple that has your bedroom. They've got a 6-month lease.
0: Now, look, I don't care what they've got. Phil and I are sleeping in our own bed.
5: But, Alice, they're entitled to the bed. They paid me in advance.
3: You heard what Alice said. Now, do something about it and do it fast. Alice. It's time to get up.
0: What? Oh, Phil, it's 3 o'clock in the morning. Why should we get up?
3: We have to. It's that old couple's turn to use the bed for 2 hours. Come on, hit the deck.

0: Ross and Phil will be back in just a moment.
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4: 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Here's the Aldrich family. This episode originally aired Sunday, October 5th, 1952, 74 years ago today. Its title, Class Deb Chairman.
5: By transcription.
6: Henry! Henry Aldrich!
7: Coming, Mother.
2: Yes, the Aldrich family, written by Clifford Goldsmith. Centerville is only a dot on the map, and 117 Elm Street is only a typical American home. But it's where the Aldridges live, and it isn't far from where you live, or used to live. And as a typical teenage boy, Henry Aldrich is always certain to stir up any number of mishaps and memories. The scene opens in the Aldrich living room. The time is Saturday morning.
7: Oh, boy, Mary, do I feel swell.
8: Henry, why are you puffing out your chest that way?
7: I don't know. I just feel swell.
6: Why do you say that, dear?
7: Do you know what happened at school this week, Mother?
6: What, dear?
7: Well, they were having a meeting, see? And I didn't know they were going to elect a class debt committee. And the first thing I know, somebody nominated me.
8: What kind of a committee?
7: A class debt committee.
6: A class debt?
7: Sure, Mother, we owe money, and they needed someone to take charge of it.
8: And you were elected?
7: Sure, almost unanimously.
9: Who did what unanimously?
7: The class father, to me.
6: Sam, Henry's been elected to wipe out his class debt this year.
9: What?
7: Gee whiz, I don't know. Everything's just suddenly going swell.
6: And you were elected unanimously?
7: Well, practically. And then the school photographer took our picture.
8: Of you, Henry?
7: Sure.
6: Henry, I certainly hope you didn't have your picture taken looking like that.
7: What's the matter with me?
6: You never needed a haircut more in your life.
7: My haircut? I don't need a haircut.
6: Well, look at it. It's almost down to your shoulders.
7: Mother, you're exaggerating.
8: Would you like some ribbons in it, Henry?
7: Mary.
6: Well, dear, you should never have let them take a picture of you like that, especially if they elected you unanimously.
7: Mother, they didn't just point the camera at my hair. George Bigelow didn't even have a tie on.
9: What was he doing in the picture?
7: Well, gee whiz, Father, you don't think they'd ask me to wipe out the whole debt single-handed, do you?
6: Well, those that don't notice George's tie will certainly notice your hair.
8: Henry, how many are there on your committee?
7: Well, counting everybody, 14.
6: 14?
9: 14?
7: Yeah. But in the picture, I was in the first row, Father.
9: Well, it's too late now, but you're going down and get a haircut.
7: On a Saturday morning? Waste the whole Saturday morning in a barber's chair?
6: As a matter of fact, if you wait until I finish the breakfast dishes, I'll go down with you.
7: No, Mother, I can tell him how to cut my own hair all by myself.
8: But, Henry, how about the last time you came home with a haircut?
7: Gee whiz, Mary, that's the way all the guys were wearing it last month. Low in the front and high in the back.
6: Well, I'm going with you.
7: Mother, please don't embarrass me.
6: My goodness, what's embarrassing about having your mother go into a barbershop with you?
7: It just isn't done, Mother. The very idea makes me nervous.
9: Alice!
6: Yes, Sam?
9: Could you come here a minute, please?
6: I'll be right there. And, Henry, you're to get ready to go down to the barbershop.
7: Yes, Mother. Only don't feel you have to leave your work in order to go with me. Mother? Mother?
8: Henry, she wants to go with you.
7: Mary, she'll only be embarrassed down there with all those men. You tell her I'll have it cut exactly right.
8: You better wait, Henry. Henry!
6: Henry!
8: Mother, he's gone.
6: He's gone where?
8: To the barber's. And when he comes back, he'll simply be a sight.
6: Well, I have a good notion to phone Thompson's barbershop and tell them just what I want done.

0: are you going, Henry?
1: To the barber shop, Homer. Now, I'm in a hurry. Look out.
0: You don't need a haircut. What do you want a haircut for?
1: Listen, Homer, do you see that lady coming down the street back there?
0: In the next block? The one that's running?
1: Yeah. That isn't my mother, is it?
0: No, she's running for a bus.
1: Oh.
0: What barber are you going to?
1: Mr. Thompson, right here in the Centerville Times building.
0: Oh. Did you know you're going to have your picture in the Times tomorrow?
1: In the Times?
0: Sure. The one Guy McCorkle took of the class debt committee.
1: Is it going to be in the Times?
0: Sure, tomorrow. He spent all day yesterday persuading them to run it, and they finally gave in.
1: Well, gee whiz. Imagine. Homer. Homer, do you see that car coming? That isn't my mother, is it?
0: No.
1: Just the same, I'd better go into the barber shop.
0: If I see your mother, I'll tell her you're looking for her.
1: No, Homer. You never even saw me.
2: Hi there, Henry.
1: Now, how do you do, Mr. Latham?
3: Well, hello, Henry.
1: Hello, Mr. Thompson.
3: Hey, you like this chair here?
1: Well, you have one not quite so near the window.
3: You don't like this one?
1: Well, I'm thinking of the strong light.
3: This is the only one that isn't busy. Hop in.
1: Yes, sir.
3: Hair trim?
1: Yes, sir.
3: How do you want it?
1: Well, I'll tell you. I want it sort of... You see this right over my ears?
3: Yeah.
1: Well, it's sort of hard to explain. You see this right up on top?
3: Yeah.
1: Well, I'll try to tell you. Do you know Eddie Shenton?
3: Eddie Shenton?
1: Well, he was a lifeguard down at the lake this summer.
3: How did he have his cut?
1: Well, it's hard to show you if you've never seen him.
3: Well, how about this chart here? I got a photograph of just about every style there is.
1: Well, gee whiz, let's take a look at it.
3: Yeah, here you are. Now, here's a style they call the New Yorker. That would sort of fit your head.
1: You think so? Is that popular?
3: Oh, sell a lot of these. And here's the one they call the Yale Bowl.
1: No, I don't think my mother... In fact, I don't think anybody would care for that one. What's this one?
3: The Beau Brummel.
1: That's more the Eddie Shenton kind. Could you give me the Beau Brummel up on top and the New Yorker on the sides?
3: Sure.
1: No, I think that'd be a good combination.
3: Well, I'm glad to have a customer that knows what he wants.
1: Well, the way I look at it, if you don't know how you want your own haircut, who does? Would you mind swinging the chair around a little so I could look out the window, please?
3: I thought the light hurt your eyes.
1: I like to watch the traffic.
3: Well, how's that?
1: Fine.
3: Would you mind not twisting your head like that?
1: Oh, excuse me. I just happened to see somebody come out of that store across the street.
3: Say, who is that?
1: That girl? Oh, that's Natalie White.
3: Not bad.
1: She's got a dog just like mine.
3: Would you mind holding your head still?
1: Well, I wasn't looking at her. I was looking at that man go up the ladder.
3: The Times is putting up a new electric sign out there.
1: The Times? Mr. Thompson, that reminds me. Do you ever read the Times on Sunday?
3: Yes, sir.
1: Well, I certainly wish you'd skip it tomorrow.
3: Yeah, bad news?
1: They're going to print my picture, darn it. Gee, do I hope they don't put it on the front page.
3: What are they going to print it for?
1: Well, I'm in charge of something over at the high school. Gee, was I embarrassed when I heard about it.
3: Embarrassed?
1: You know, everybody in town will see it, and they'll all be calling up my mother.
3: Well, most boys would be pretty proud about a thing like that.
1: Well, I'd rather just be one of the crowd. You know, once they start printing your picture, where's it all going to end?
3: Could you hold your head still, Henry?
1: Well, I was just looking over at the bakery.
3: That Natalie White's coming across the street, isn't she?
1: I guess she is.
3: Good-looking girl.
1: Oh, gee whiz, what's she coming in here for?
4: Excuse me, but could I bother you?
3: Yes, ma'am.
4: Hello, Henry.
1: Hello. How's your dog?
4: She's fine. How's yours?
1: He's fine.
4: Mr. Thompson, they don't have any change over at the bakery, and they thought perhaps you could change this $5 bill.
3: Sure, I guess I can help you.
0: Hey, Mr. Thompson, is Henry here?
1: Homer, where did you come from?
0: Hi, Natalie.
4: Hi, Homer.
0: Henry, I just ran into your sister up the street. She told me to tell you as soon as you've had your hair cut, you're to go right home and let your mother see it.
4: Your mother?
1: What do you mean she has to see it?
4: Homer, did Mary say that?
0: Sure. She said Henry couldn't be trusted in a barber chair.
4: Honestly?
1: She was, Homer, always trying to kid. Mr. Thompson, when you get through on top, I'd like a shave.
3: A what?
1: A what? A shave. And make it close. And with bay rum. Mother! Where are you, Mother?
5: Out here in the kitchen.
1: Is there anything I can do to help you?
5: Well, I'm busy right this minute, dear, breaking these eggs.
1: Oh, well, if there's anything I can do...
5: Henry! I thought I told you to go to the barber's.
1: I did go.
5: Well, why didn't you have your hair cut?
1: Gee whiz, I did. Can't you see?
5: Henry, he didn't even touch it. Turn around.
1: Mother, I know he cut it. I saw the hair fall off.
5: Well, dear, I can tell when my own son's hair has been cut. All he did was comb it down.
4: Mother, is there anything I can... Henry Aldrich, what's happened to you?
1: What do you mean, what's happened to me?
4: Well, you're as white as a sheet.
1: Gee whiz, Mary, that's just sort of... powder.
4: Talcum powder?
1: Sure. Didn't you ever hear of anybody using talcum powder after shaving?
5: Henry, who shaved you?
4: And what's that piece of bandage doing on your cheek?
1: It's just a cut, Mary. It's just a cut. From the razor.
5: How did the barber happen to cut you?
1: A ladder fell.
4: What fell, Henry?
1: A ladder that belonged to the Centerville Times. When the man jumped, I jumped. And so did Mr. Thompson.
4: And, Mother, look at Henry's hair.
5: I have, dear.
4: My goodness, it's even longer than it was before he went.
1: How could it be, Mary?
4: But it is, Henry. This morning it was in curls down to here, and now it's straight and it comes all the way down to here. My goodness, what's that awful smell?
1: What smell?
5: Henry, what did he put on your hair?
1: Just a tonic, Mother, to keep me from growing bald.
4: Mother, hold me while I faint.
5: Henry, dear, I'm not going to have you walking around the house looking like that.
4: And, Mother, did you know Henry's been going around telling everyone he's going to have his picture in the paper tomorrow?
1: Listen, Mary, who told you that?
4: My goodness, it's all over town.
1: It is?
4: I was just talking to Ted Gould, and he said Mr. Thompson told him.
1: Well, I certainly thought Mr. Thompson could keep it confidential.
5: Henry, you're going right straight back and tell Mr. Thompson to pay a little more attention to his own business and not so much to everybody else's.
1: What do you mean?
5: I want him to cut your hair correctly.
1: Mother, he did.
5: Henry, I want your hair cut.
1: Mother, you're just influenced by the looks of this bandage. If you back off into the dining room and look at me, you'll get an entirely different perspective.
5: I'm not going to pay good money to have you look like that from any perspective. Now, please start, dear.
1: Mother, I'll be embarrassed to death. She was Mr. Thompson's very busy, and he cut my hair, and I paid him. I wouldn't be comfortable asking him to do it again.
5: Well, then I'm sure Mary would be very glad to go down with you and ask him.
1: Mother!
4: Yes, Mother, I'd be delighted to.
1: No, Mary, no!
4: But, Henry, don't you want to be comfortable?
1: Mary, you can't do that to me.
5: Henry, stop acting like a child.
1: I'll go back, Mother, alone. I'll ask him by myself. But please don't any member of this family come along.
5: And will you tell him to take some off the sides and off the top?
1: Yes, Mother. I'll tell him to give me a good all-around trimming.

0: Hello, Natalie. Where are you going?
1: Huh?
0: Well, I'd carry your bundles for you if I didn't have to go back down to my... I mean, back downtown for something.
1: You gotta go back? What happened to your face?
0: A man fell off a ladder.
1: On you?
0: No, right in front of the Centerville Times. He didn't hurt himself, though.
1: Oh, that reminds me. I guess I'll certainly have to buy a copy of the Times tomorrow.
0: You will? What for?
1: Oh, you're just modest. Everybody knows about it.
0: About my...
1: Your picture. It is going to be in the Times tomorrow, isn't it?
0: Oh, yeah, sure. It sort of slipped my mind.
1: I'm getting a copy for my family, and I'm going to send one to my cousin in Abbott City.
0: You are?
1: I'm going to tell her you live right in the same block with me, and you have a dog just like mine. Was your picture taken with your dog?
0: No, with... It was taken without him.
1: Henry, would you mind looking in this bag, please? The one under my arm.
0: Sure, what for?
1: Could you see where that bottle of vanilla extract is broken?
0: Well, it's there, but it isn't broken.
1: Isn't that funny? I thought I smelled something.
0: You did?
2: Henry!
0: Oh, gee whiz.
2: Henry, wait for me!
0: Oh, boy. Goodbye, Natalie.
2: Henry!
0: I've got to be going.
2: Wasn't that your sister calling?
0: I guess it is. Tell her I haven't time to wait.
3: 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Tonight, Phil Harris and Alice Faye return to the air on this station with their whole gang and more laughs than you can shake a stick at. And this is just a reminder to tune in. Then, as another Sunday feature, Theater Guild on the Air brings you Morning Star with Sylvia Sidney and Molly Goldberg and a story about some wonderful people who made homes out of a coal water tenement. And also this evening, Jack Webb stars in another dramatization of a case history from the files of the Los Angeles Police Force on Dragnet. And no NBC lineup is complete without the best news and special event shows. 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

0: getting back to the troubles of Henry Aldrich. His mother is upset about his haircut. When he returned home from the barbershop, she told him, to his complete embarrassment, that he must go back and have his hair recut, this time correctly. The scene opens as Henry re-enters the barbershop.
1: That you, Henry?
2: Yes, Mr. Thompson.
1: What are you back for? You forget something?
2: No, not exactly. I'll tell you, Mr. Thompson, if you aren't too busy, could you make a couple of small changes on this job?
1: What's wrong with it?
2: Oh, why, nothing's wrong with it. I like it very much, only my mother... I mean, well, you don't suppose you could give me a little less of the New Yorker and a little more of the Yale Bowl, could you?
1: Sure, I can do anything you want, but if I even touch your hair, it's going to spoil it.
2: Do you think so?
1: I've been cutting hair for 20 years, and that's one of the best jobs I've ever done.
2: Well, now that I look at it in your mirror, I can see that it's pretty good.
1: Your mother see it in a good light?
2: Oh, it hasn't anything to do with my mother. I guess it was just a mirror we have at home.
1: Well, of course, I'll spoil it for you if you really want me to.
2: Oh, no, I wouldn't even have you touch it. Goodbye, Mr. Thompson.
1: Goodbye. See you in a couple of weeks.
3: Henry!
2: Oh, gee whiz, Mary.
3: Has Mr. Thompson changed your hair yet?
2: Not yet, Mary. I'm just going in.
3: Well, I'll go in with you.
2: No, Mary, you go on. Please. I'll be in here for quite some time.
3: But Henry!
2: No, Mary!
1: Well, what is it now?
2: Well, I'll tell you, Mr. Thompson. I know it's against my better judgment, especially when... Well, that is... Well, I think I'll let you spoil it.
1: What's that?
2: Well, what I mean is, you think you could take a little more off the top and the sides, maybe?
1: What for?
2: Well, I've got a hat at home, see, and it's my favorite hat, and it fits a little snug. And I think maybe it would be
1: Why
2: better
1: didn't
2: if
1: you tell me you wanted it cut to fit a hat?
2: I didn't think of it before.
1: Well, hop up in the chair. But mind you, I'm not going to ruin it. I'm just going to ease it off a little.
2: Oh, sure. I wouldn't want you to do any more than that. Quite a crowd out in front there, isn't there?
1: Yeah, that new sign that's being hoisted into place is quite a job.
2: I'm glad to have sort of a front row seat like this.
4: Mr. Thompson, is Mr. Lapham here?
1: Yeah, just a second. Hey, John, customer.
5: Coming.
2: Hello, Toby.
4: Hi, Han.
5: Will it be, Toby, a haircut?
4: Yeah, my mother says give it the works.
5: Get in the chair.
4: Henry, were you just talking to that Natalie White a little while ago?
2: Sure, why?
4: Well, just because she's a new girl in town, Henry, don't think you have to impress her with yourself.
2: What do you mean?
4: You know what you told her.
2: I?
4: About your picture being in the paper tomorrow.
2: I told her that? Toby, I hardly brought the subject up.
1: Hold your head still, Henry.
4: You made the whole thing up just to make her think you were somebody.
2: You're crazy.
1: You mean it isn't going to be in the paper?
2: Yes, it is, Mr. Thompson.
4: It is not.
2: Do you want to bet, Toby? Do you want to bet?
4: Sure, I'll bet you.
5: Wholesale, Toby.
4: I'll bet you anything you want to. How much do you
2: want
4: to bet?
2: Anything you want.
4: All right, how much?
2: Toby, I happen to know the paper is printing it.
4: All right. Here's what I'll bet you then. Ouch.
5: Now look what you've made me do. I've given you a bald spot.
4: Well, you better take it all off. I like it short. Henry, here's what I'll bet you. We'll make it a box of candy. If I win, you pay for it, and I'll give it to Natalie White. If you win, I'll pay for it, and you can give it to Natalie.
2: Say that again, Toby.
1: Hold still, will you?
4: If I win, all you have to do is buy me a box of candy to give to Natalie.
2: And if I win, you buy me one to give her?
4: Sure.
1: Shake.
5: Hey, hold
1: get back
5: still.
1: In the chair.
5: You want to lose an ear?
4: It's a bet.
6: Hey, Henry.
2: What do you want, Homer?
6: I thought we were going to listen to the World Series this afternoon.
1: Keep quiet while I finish combing his hair.
6: But the game's begun. The first man struck out.
2: I'll be right there, Homer.
1: Yeah, there you are, Henry.
4: Can you hurry, Mr. Lapham?
1: That job's perfect, Henry. Now, don't you even touch a comb to it.
2: Well, thank you very much, Mr. Thompson. Frankly, it's just exactly what I wanted.
6: Hurry up, Henry.
2: I'm coming. Thank you, Mr. Thompson.
1: See you in a couple of weeks.
4: And wait for me, fellas. Mr. Lapham, couldn't you just sort of chop it off?
2: Gee whiz, does that Toby think he knows everything?
6: Why?
2: He comes in and he tries to make out I'm a liar. Because my picture isn't going to be in the paper tomorrow.
6: It isn't.
2: What?
6: It isn't.
2: What do you mean it isn't? You're crazy.
6: Are you trying to make me out a liar, Henry?
2: You're the one that told me it was going to be in.
6: But I just heard that Guy McCorkle that took the picture dropped his camera.
2: When?
6: I don't know when he dropped it. How would I know?
2: Well, gee whiz, Homer, you should never mislead me like that. Am I going to be disgraced?
6: Why care about Toby?
2: Homer, it's all over town that my picture's going to be in.
6: Well, don't blame me, Henry.
2: Gee whiz. Do you think I want to pay for a box of chocolates for Toby to give to Natalie? Then have him sit and even eat them with her?

0: Again, Mother?
1: Yes, dear.
2: Mother, what does Henry have to do again?
1: Mary, dear, if I were you, I'd stay out of this.
2: Oh, my goodness, Henry, it's worse than ever.
3: Now, listen, Mary, I'm tired of this. All I've heard since I got up this morning is my hair. It's been hair, hair, hair.
4: Henry!
3: What, Homer?
4: The Yanks just scored.
3: Mother, please don't make me go back and be trimmed again. Right in the middle of the World Series.
1: Henry, I don't want to hear another word about it. You're to go back and tell Mr. Thompson that I want your hair cut correctly, or I'll know the reason why.
3: I'll go. Only when I get back into that chair, it'll be just like getting up on the guillotine.
4: Henry!
3: Come on, Homer. We gotta go downtown again.
4: Now?
3: Homer, I have to.
2: Mother, do you want me to go with him this time?
3: Listen, Mary, don't you even come near that barbershop.
4: What do you have to go for, Henry?
3: I have to have my hair cut again.
4: How are you going to have it done this time?
3: Well, I don't give a darn how he cuts it. I've lost interest.
4: Aren't you even interested in how the Yanks come out?
3: No. Do you have that snapshot of me?
4: Sure.
3: Do you understand what you're going to do with it?
4: Sure. I just put it under the door of the Times office and beat it.
3: Is my name on the back?
4: Sure. It says, Henry W. Aldrich, Chairman of the Class Debt Committee.
3: I guess that'll put Toby in his place.
4: It's too bad you don't have one where you're not in a bathing suit.
3: You think they'll really print it, Homer?
4: To be honest, no. But I'll tell you how you could get it in, though.
3: How?
4: Get engaged. Then they'd be sure to print your picture on the society page.
3: In a bathing suit?
4: What difference would that make? You'd win the box of candy.
3: I know how I might get my picture in.
4: How?
3: Well, if I could only be near a good accident just as it comes off, then maybe I could.
5: Look out!
4: Look out, Henry. Do you want to be killed?
3: Gee whiz. Why doesn't he watch where he's going?
4: Boy, I practically saved your life.
3: I'm not sure you should have.

0: box of candy, eh?
1: Yes, Mr. Aldrich. Toby was sitting in this chair here, and your son Henry was over there in Mr. Thompson's chair. And they started arguing about Henry having his picture in the paper tomorrow.
0: Is it going to be in?
1: So he says, Mr. Aldrich. And Toby says he's crazy. That's how they came to bet the box of candy.
0: Well.
1: Now then, is there anything else?
0: You all through shaving me?
1: Yes, sir.
0: I'll tell you what, you can give me a couple of good hot towels.
1: Yes, sir.
0: Just let me lie under them for a while and relax.
1: Yes, Mr. Aldrich.
0: You heard how the ball game's going?
1: 4-2, seventh inning. Now, just put your head back, Mr. Aldrich.
0: Good.
1: Too hot?
0: No. No, feels good.
2: Mr. Lapham, is Mr. Thompson here?
3: Well, you back?
4: Who wants me?
2: It's Henry, Mr. Thompson.
5: Now what?
2: Mr. Thompson, could I just have a word with you?
5: You've changed your mind again?
2: Oh, no. No, as far as I'm concerned, my hair's just perfect the way it is. Only if you'd be willing to cut it a little short, I'd be glad to pay you 60 cents out of my allowance.
5: What do you want to do that for? You rolling in money?
2: I don't care about money. The main thing is, I want to see everybody satisfied.
5: Yeah, hop up there. I'll get my clippers.
4: Between this haircut and that box of candy, you bet, you're going to be broke.
2: Gee whiz, why should I worry about money? My allowance is gone. There's always plenty more where it came from. I don't want to get personal, Mr. Thompson, but I wonder if maybe your hot towels aren't too hot.
5: What makes you say that?
2: I thought I heard the man in the next chair groan.
5: Sit still, Henry.
2: Yes, sir.
5: Well, if your mother doesn't like it this time, it won't be my fault.
2: You think you ought to make it that short?
5: Sure. We're closed all day tomorrow, and this is your last chance.
2: I know, Mr. Thompson, but...
5: Hold still. Don't even speak. There.
2: Well, I think that's much... Will that be a full 60 cents, Mr. Thompson?
5: Forget it.
2: Forget it?
5: Yeah, and I'll try and do the same.
2: Well, thank you very much. Now I can go home and watch the game without anything on my mind. Goodbye, Mr. Thompson. I'll see you in 2 weeks.
5: Forget it.
6: Hey, Henry! Henry!
7: Oh, I thought you were Henry Aldrich.
2: I am Henry Aldrich.
7: What happened to you?
2: Now listen, Homer, what is it you want?
7: Turn around and let me see your face.
2: You're looking at my face. Did you take care of the picture?
7: I got caught.
2: Where, Homer?
7: Sticking your picture under the Times door. Just as I put it there, the door opened, and they told me to take it and beat it.
2: Well, gee whiz, Homer, you're a big help.
8: Hello, Henry. Oh, I thought you were... Oh, my!
2: Now listen, Natalie.
0: Have some scrambled eggs, Henry?
2: No, thank you, Father.
9: Mary?
8: Yes, Mother?
9: Will you please tell your brother he just spilled some marmalade?
8: But I'm not speaking to him either, Mother.
0: Why not?
8: Well, look at him, Father. His head is practically shaved.
2: Well, gee whiz, Mary. After you've gone to the barbershop as many times in one day as I did yesterday, you can't expect to have much hair left.
9: Let's not even mention Henry's hair anymore. I'm going to get ready to go to church.
2: I'll be ready to go with you in just a minute, Mother.
9: Oh, no, you're not going with me.
2: Well, gee whiz. You mean I can't appear in public with anyone in the family?
0: Henry, have you been down to the corner to get the Times?
2: No, Father.
0: Did you forget it?
2: No, sir. I just thought you'd like to eat breakfast in peace, without worrying about anything.
0: Well, as soon as you finish your breakfast, will you please go and get the paper?
2: Yes, sir. But first, could I make a proposition with you?
0: What kind of a proposition?
2: Well, if I go down and get the paper, not only this morning, but every Sunday morning for the next 6 months, could you advance me $1.50?
0: To buy a box of candy?
2: A box of candy? Father, what do you mean by that?
0: I thought you were rolling in money.
2: I'm rolling in it?
0: After all, when your allowance runs out, there's always plenty more where it came from, isn't there?
2: Who told you that?
0: Just common gossip.
9: Mary?
8: Yes, Mother?
9: Will you please tell your brother that Toby Smith is very anxious to speak to him on the phone?
2: Mother, could you please tell him I can't possibly come to the phone?
9: Why not?
2: I'm sick in bed.
9: But you're not.
0: Couldn't you say he's been scalped?
2: Please, Mother, tell him I can't come to the phone.
0: Who's that?
7: Hey, excuse me. Excuse me, but is Henry here?
2: What do you want, Homer?
7: Did you see the paper? Did you see the paper?
2: Not even interested in it.
7: Did you see the front page? Here, take a look.
2: What?
7: At this.
0: What is it?
2: It's just three pictures of their putting up that new sign in front of the Times office.
7: Don't you see yourself?
2: Me?
7: Where? Sitting in Thompson's barber shop, in the chair.
2: I am? Well, how do they happen to print that?
7: Why don't you read what it says? These three unusual photographs were snapped in front of the Times building yesterday at 11 a.m., 1 p.m., and 3 p.m.
2: Which one am I in?
7: All three.
2: All three?
7: Look at yourself under my magnifying glass, Henry. You can even see the scar where Mr. Thompson cut you.
2: Well, gee whiz. I look pretty good, don't I? Mother! Is Toby still on the phone?
10: You would be a poor businessman to invest money without determining what your dividend would be. So I'd like to tell you what return you'll receive on your investment in your community chest. Well, normally about 40% of 100 families receive directly services of some kind from one or more Red Feather agencies during the year. Such services include aid to the handicapped, to orphan children, to the aged, and to the sick and needy. And all families benefit indirectly because these services work to make your community a healthier, happier, better place in which to live. Well, this year, it's a bigger Red Feather because the United Red Feather Campaign must raise $17 million extra to provide for the United Defense Fund services, which include 257 USO clubs, USO camp shows, American Relief for Korea, and many others. 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It's a bigger Red Feather this year. Give the United...

0: Gee, Homer, am I sore at Toby?
1: Why, Henry? Didn't he give you the box of candy to give to Natalie?
0: Sure he did. But I didn't know he was going to put my pictures in it.
1: Those three getting your hair cut?
0: Sure. And on the bottom he wrote, Chairman of the Class Debt Committee, going into debt.

0: The Aldrich Family is written by Clifford Goldsmith. Henry is played by Bobby Ellis and Homer by Johnny Fiedler. Mr. and Mrs. Aldrich are House Jameson and Catherine Rott. Your announcer is Dick Dudley.
1: Proceeding was transcribed. Tonight, it's the Phil Harris, Alice Faye Show and Theater Guild on the Air over NBC.
2: 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You just heard an episode of The Aldrich Family, which originally aired Sunday, October 5th, 1952, 74 years ago today, titled Class Deb Chairman. Here's an episode of Father Knows Best. This episode originally aired Thursday, October 5th, 1950, 76 years ago today. Its title, Family Spending.
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0: the latter part of the 18th century, Dr. Friedrich Anton Mesmer conducted an amazing series of experiments in the field of hypnotism. In his work, Mesmer used rabbits, chickens, even people, with results we can describe only as astonishing. There was one field, however, which he neglected to investigate: the hypnotic influence of the average salesman on the average American home. In Springfield, in the white frame house on Maple Street, this subject is now about to be explored, but thoroughly, like this.
1: Margaret?
2: Yes, dear?
1: What's this?
2: What's what, dear?
1: This?
2: Oh, that. That's a magazine.
1: I know it's a magazine, but what are we doing with a copy of the Poultry Breeders Bulletin and Gazette?
2: Well, we had our choice between that and the Mining Engineer's Monthly Manual.
1: So you took the Poultry Breeder's Bulletin and Gazette?
2: Naturally. We wouldn't have any use for a magazine about mining engineers, would we?
1: Margaret.
2: Yes, dear?
1: Have you developed a sudden interest in poultry?
2: No.
1: A poultry breeder?
2: Jim, don't be ridiculous.
1: Well, you don't just go out and buy a thing like this without some reason.
2: I didn't go out. He brought it here.
1: Who did?
2: Well, I don't know his name, but he was a very nice boy, and he's working his way through Harvard.
1: You mean we bought a subscription for this thing?
2: It was only $4, Jim, and if I thought you were going to make all this fuss...
1: I'm not making any fuss. It's just that I see no reason for throwing money away on things we don't need.
2: People always need magazines.
1: All right, but why did you have to pick the Poultry Breeder's Bulletin and Gazette?
2: I told you, dear, because we couldn't use the Mining Engineer's Monthly Manual.
1: And we had to buy something, didn't we?
2: He was a very nice boy.
1: Margaret, I too am a very nice boy. I'm one of the nicest boys I know. And I work very hard for my money.
2: Yes, dear.
1: I have three children to support. Three hungry children who eat like overgrown vacuum cleaners.
2: Yes, dear.
1: Well, how do you expect me to keep on feeding them if you keep on buying the Poultry Breeder's Bulletin and Gazette?
2: I bought it only once.
1: Margaret, don't you see what's happening? You've got our names on every sucker list in the country.
2: That's not so.
1: It certainly is. Look at that stack of magazines. The Bee Culture Quarterly. The Wine Growers Weekly. The Goat Herders Gazette. What good are they? We don't need any of them.
2: Oh, dear.
1: What's the matter?
2: Jim, promise me you won't be angry.
1: What did you buy now?
2: Now, first promise me you won't be angry.
1: All right, I promise. What did you buy?
2: Well, Mary Edith Steele. You remember Mary Edith, don't you?
1: Naturally, we went to different schools together. What about her?
2: Well, she has a son by her first marriage, Howard Milliken. Her first husband's name was Milliken, and that's why Howard's name is Milliken and her name is Steele.
1: Margaret.
2: He's a very nice boy, Jim. Really, he is. Of course, it's too bad they didn't have his teeth straightened when he was young.
1: Margaret.
2: Yes, dear?
1: What did you buy?
2: I didn't buy anything.
1: Good.
2: Not really, that is.
1: Margaret.
2: I just gave him a deposit, Jim. And I don't have to pay the balance until it's delivered.
1: Until what's delivered?
2: The history of our feathered friends.
1: You bought a book about birds?
2: Well, not exactly a book.
1: Oh.
2: It's 12 books.
1: Margaret!
2: But they're beautifully bound, Jim, and they cost only $18, and they're worth three times that. Howard said so.
1: Margaret.
2: Yes, dear?
1: We don't want them.
2: But I've given him a $2 deposit.
1: Tell him to keep the deposit. We don't want the books.
2: Jim, I can't do a thing like that. I can't possibly.
1: Well, I can. What's the number?
2: They don't have a telephone.
1: Well, where do they live?
2: Jim, if I promise not to buy anything more...
1: Where do they live?
3: Hi, everybody.
2: I'll never be able to look Mary Edith in the face again.
1: Fine. Where do they live?
3: Where does who live, Dan?
2: Isn't as though we can't use the books, dear. You can't ever tell when you might want to know something about birds.
1: I know everything about birds that I intend to know. Now, will you please tell me where they live?
3: Who, Dan?
2: You don't have to tell them a thing, Jim Anderson. I'll go over there myself this very instant.
1: Good.
3: Where, Mom?
2: And I'll tell them exactly why we aren't going to take the books.
1: You do that.
3: Who, Dan?
2: And don't be a bit
4: bit surprised if no one in that entire family ever speaks to you again.
1: That's all right, too. Fine thing. If you won't buy their silly books, they won't talk to you.
3: Dad.
1: What?
3: Who?
1: Who what?
3: Who won't talk to you?
1: Howard Millikan.
3: Who's he?
1: The boy who won't talk to me. And I'm just as happy.
3: Attaboy. Say, Dad.
1: Not now, bud. I've just gone through a thing with your mother.
3: But I want you to see something. Look at that, Dad. You know whose hand that is?
1: Yours. Take it upstairs and give it a bath.
3: It's Joe DiMaggio's.
1: Does he know what's missing?
3: The man said in his whole life he'd never seen a hand that looked more like Joe DiMaggio's.
1: Fine. I hope you'll both be very happy.
3: That's why I need the $2.
1: What $2?
3: For the glove.
1: What glove?
3: My new baseball glove, like Joe DiMaggio's.
1: But...
3: Well, gosh, if you've got a hand like that, you can't use just any old glove, can you?
1: But who told you your hand was like DiMaggio's?
3: The man who sold me the glove.
1: Take it back.
3: But the man said...
1: Take it back.
3: Holy cow. What if he won't take it back? Then what am I going to do? I already gave him $4.
1: It's very simple. Give him $2 more.
3: Where am I going to get it?
1: Work for it. Or is it against the law to push a lawnmower with Joe DiMaggio's hand? And don't say holy cow.
3: Gee whiz.
5: Father, have you seen Mother?
1: She went out.
5: Where?
1: She's going to give Howard Millikan the birds. Never mind.
3: Dad, would you lend me $2 if I gave you security?
1: What kind of security?
3: My old glove.
1: No.
3: That's what I figured.
5: You don't know when Mother will be back, do you, Father?
1: Pretty soon. What's in the box?
5: The box?
1: Box. B-O-X. A device for carrying things. Like the one you have in your hand. Box.
5: Oh. Oh, it isn't anything, Father. Just something I bought.
1: And paid for, I hope.
5: Maybe I better go look for Mother. She might need me for something.
1: Betty, come back here.
5: Yes, Father.
1: In the event that you missed that last bit of subtlety, I'll repeat it. And paid for, I hope.
3: What if I threw in my scout knife?
1: Well, Betty?
3: It cost me almost $1.50.
1: Are you going to answer me?
3: And that was 2 years ago, when $1.50 was $1.50.
1: But, go turn off the sprinklers.
3: They aren't on.
1: Then turn them on.
3: Good gosh, what some people have to go through to get 2 measly bucks.
1: Betty?
5: Yes, Father?
1: You charged it, didn't you?
5: Yes, Father.
1: Why?
5: Well, I didn't have any money. And anyway, I think it's awful.
1: What is?
5: The sweater. It's horrible.
1: Then why did you buy it?
5: I had to, Father. Janie Liggett's my best friend. I couldn't insult her, could I?
1: Betty, for the sake of my poor belabored mind, would you please start all over again from the beginning?
5: Well, Janie bought a sweater, and the clerk said, "Isn't it beautiful?" And I had to say yes. And then she told me I ought to buy one, and I couldn't say I thought it was hideous, so I did.
1: You said it was hideous?
5: No, I bought one.
1: Well, take it back.
5: Oh, I can't, Father. It was on sale.
1: Oh, I don't know. When I was a boy, things like this never happened in my house. People bought what they needed, and that was all.
6: Daddy!
1: And so help me, if she bought something, I'll strangle her.
5: Father!
6: Hi, Daddy. Where's everybody?
1: She's out. Where is it?
6: Where's what?
1: Whatever it is you bought.
6: I didn't buy anything.
5: Phew.
6: Nobody told me to buy anything.
1: Oh, that's more like it.
6: But I will.
1: Never mind.
6: I never buy anything.
1: You're the only one in this whole family with any sense. Anytime the doorbell rings, somebody buys something. They'll buy anything. The Goat Herder's Gazette, Joe DiMaggio's glove.
7: I want to buy something.
1: Oh, Kathy, stop it.
7: Everybody.
4: anything. I never get to buy anything.
1: Betty, make her stop it.
5: Well, I don't know if I can. Kathy, please.
1: Nobody has a family like this. Nobody else in the whole world. Hello.
7: Hello, Jim. This is Gribble, J.P. Gribble.
1: Oh, hello, J.P. Those group insurance figures still haven't come back from New York. Kathy, stop it.
7: That isn't why I call. Jim, could you do me a favor? A big favor?
1: Why, of course, J.P., if I can. What is it?
7: Well, I have a niece, my sister's girl, pretty little thing, wants to make some extra money.
1: Oh, well, you see, J.P.
7: So she's going from house to house selling things, ringing doorbells, you know.
6: I'll get it.
7: Did you say something?
1: No, J.P., that was just the doorbell.
7: Oh, well, as I was saying, I've given her the names of a few people. Just a few, you know. And I'd consider it a great favor if you'd buy some of her things.
1: J.P., I've just gone through a whole thing with my family about not buying things we don't need. Now, if I buy something...
7: Just two or three of everything she's got, that's all.
1: Two or three?
7: Then, if you'll just bring everything over to me, I'll be glad to reimburse you.
1: Oh, well, of course, J.P., I'll be glad to.
7: Be a lot easier just to give her the money, but you know how it is. Proud little creature, won't take a thing from me, wants to earn it on her own.
1: Well, I understand perfectly, J.P.
7: Naturally, you won't let her know I've called.
1: Oh, haven't heard from you in weeks.
7: That's the idea. I knew I could count on you, my boy.
1: And, I'll bring the things up to you in the morning?
7: Any time at all, Jim. I'll be glad to take them off your hands.
1: Fine. Well, I'll see you in the morning.
7: Thank you, Jim, and good night, my boy.
1: Good night, J.P. Who was it, Kathy? Already? Tell her to come in.
6: You want her to come in?
1: That's right.
6: But you said you didn't want us to buy anything.
1: Kathy, we've been buying things for months from anybody who came to the door. Now, this is something special. This is something I've got to buy. Tell the lady to come in.
6: I can't.
1: Why not?
6: I already told her to go away.
1: Oh, no.

0: Now that's good coffee. Best I ever had. Those words will really warm your heart when you hear them from the world's greatest coffee expert. Yes, ma'am. Because that number one expert is the man you want to please most. Your husband. Of course, we think we're pretty fair experts. Our Maxwell House coffee is America's favorite brand. 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And if you'll brew him a pot of Maxwell House, we're mighty sure he'll say, "That's what I call good coffee." In fact, if he doesn't, we'll give you your money back. You see, we know there's no other coffee tastes like our Maxwell House, because no other coffee's made like Maxwell House. No other coffee has that wonderful good to the last drop flavor. 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Start serving Maxwell House coffee to that husband of yours. And if he doesn't say it's the best coffee ever, why, you send us the can and unused portion, and we'll gladly refund the price you paid. Our address is right on the front of that familiar blue tin. Tomorrow, see how much the world's greatest coffee expert enjoys Maxwell House coffee. Always good to the last drop.
1: It's moments later on Maple Street, and in the white frame house occupied by the Andersons, there's a soapy whirr of speculation. Will Kathy be able to find the salesgirl and bring her back? Will Margaret recover her $2 deposit from Howard Milliken? Will Jim be able to carry out Mr. Gribble's instructions? Certainly sounds exciting, doesn't it? It's drama, that's what it is. Sheer, unadulterated drama.
2: Like this.
3: Father.
4: What is it, Benny?
3: Do you hate green sweaters?
4: Not particularly.
3: I do.
4: Good.
3: Of all the sweaters in the store, she would have to pick out a green one.
4: Who?
3: Janie Liggett. And I look terrible in green.
4: She couldn't have gotten off the block.
3: Janie Liggett?
4: No, Mr. Gribble. That girl who was selling things.
5: Daddy, I found her! I found her!
4: Wow, good for you.
5: Oh, it was so exciting, Daddy. She was just getting kicked out of the Woodies.
4: She what?
5: I mean, Mrs. Woody was telling you she didn't want any.
4: Oh. Well, where is she?
5: She's coming. And, oh, Daddy, is she pretty?
4: She is, huh?
5: She's got beautiful golden hair and big blue eyes.
3: Who has, Father?
4: Just someone with whom I have to do some business, that's all.
3: What kind of business?
4: Betty, why don't you go upstairs and worry about your green sweater or something?
3: Well, if you're going to do business with beautiful blondes and don't want us around...
4: I didn't say I didn't want you around. I merely said, just stay here and keep quiet, please.
6: Hello?
5: Oh, come on in. I left the door open.
6: Thank you.
4: Kathy, why don't you go somewhere and play?
5: I want to watch.
4: Well, just be sure that you don't... Hello there. I'm Jim Anderson.
6: How do you do, Mr. Anderson? I'm Sheila Gibson.
4: Yes, you certainly are. Come on in. Sit down.
6: Thank you very much.
4: Yeah, that's better, isn't it?
6: Yes, quite.
4: This is my older daughter, Betty.
6: How do you do, Betty?
7: Hi.
4: And of course you've met Kathy.
6: Of course.
5: Hi.
6: She said you wanted to see me about something.
4: Yes, I certainly do. We'd like to see what you're selling.
6: Oh? For any particular reason?
4: Well, of course. I'll probably buy something. We buy things here all the time.
6: Is Mrs. Anderson at home?
4: No, but we don't have to worry about that. Just trot everything out.
6: Okay.
4: What are you selling, anyway?
6: Lingerie.
5: What?
4: Lingerie.
5: What's that?
6: Ladies' silk lingerie.
7: Father!
4: Well, there's nothing wrong with ladies' silk lingerie. Is there?
6: Not that I know of.
7: Father, you can't look at things like that.
5: Like what, Betty?
4: Why can't I? If your mother can buy the Poultry Breeders' Gazette, I can look at, lingerie. Now, let's see it.
7: All right. Father, may I speak to you a minute?
4: Later, Betty. Let's just get this over with first.
5: Daddy, why won't you tell me? Daddy!
6: This is one of our better garments, Mr. Anderson. It's pure silk and comes in the loose leg.
4: I'll take three. Just put it away. I'll take three.
6: Thank you. Did you have any particular size in mind?
4: Yes, Mrs. Gribb, I mean, it's a, for a large woman, very large.
6: About a 46?
7: Father, that's a tent.
4: Well, if it's the largest you have, it'll be fine.
6: All right. Now, as a companion piece, we generally recommend this form-fitting...
4: I'll take three.
6: Oh, but I want to explain.
4: You don't have to explain. I'll take three.
6: In the large size?
4: Yes, large size. Oh.
8: Say, Dad, how long do you want me to... Holy cow.

0: Gibson. I was saying to my wife just the other day, the next time somebody comes along selling things, we'll just take three of everything. That's what I said.
1: Father, do you feel all right?
0: Of course I feel all right. I feel fine.
2: Your collar's melting. Why is your face all red?
0: Well, it's hot in here, that's all. It's very hot. How much do I owe you?
3: Well, it comes to $84, but that includes... Oh, Mr. Anderson, let me show it to you.
0: You don't have to bother.
3: Oh, but I want to. Tell me, have you ever seen anything more beautiful?
0: It's fine, fine, yes. Just put it away.
3: Oh, Father, that's gorgeous.
2: How do you sleep in a thing like that?
1: You don't sleep in them, silly.
3: Have you ever seen anything so sheer, so soft, so beautifully delicate?
0: It's great, just great. Now, will you please put it away?
1: Oh, Father, may I look at it just for a minute?
3: It's lovely, isn't it?
0: You can look at it later.
1: Hold it up against you so I can see.
3: All right.
0: Miss Gibson!
4: Jim!
0: Uh-oh.
4: Jim, Howard Millican says he's very sorry, but... Well...
1: Mother, isn't it beautiful?
2: It's a nightgown.
0: Margaret, this is Miss Gibson. She, sells things.
3: Doesn't she, though? Mrs. Anderson, your husband's bought some beautiful lingerie, but about the size...
0: The size is fine, Miss Gibson, and here's the, $84, and thank you very much.
3: Oh, this is really wonderful, Mr. Anderson. And I want you to know I appreciate it very much.
0: That's quite all right.
3: Oh, of course. What does he care about $84? I'll see that your order's delivered in a very few days.
0: That'll be fine, just fine.
3: Oh, and thank you, Mrs. Anderson. You have a very generous husband.
5: Oh, yes. Jim the Playboy, we call him.
0: Margaret.
3: Why don't you girls show Miss Gibson to the door?
1: Oh, that won't be necessary, Mrs. Anderson.
3: I'm sure they want to, don't you girls?
2: I want to stay here.
1: Kathy, come on.
3: Thank you again, Mr. Anderson.
0: Oh, think practically nothing of it.
3: Goodbye.
5: Goodbye, Miss Gibson.
2: But I want to hear what they're going to say.
1: Don't worry, you'll hear it upstairs.
0: Well,
3: Jim Anderson...
0: Wait till she gets out.
3: She's out.
0: You see, Margaret, I got a call from Mr. Gribble.
3: In my own home. My own home to find you cavorting with that woman.
0: I wasn't cavorting. I was buying stuff.
3: Jim, how could you do a thing like that?
0: Like what?
3: Black silk nightgowns in my living room.
0: She was holding it up, Margaret. She wasn't wearing it.
3: She might just as well have been. What were you thinking of?
0: Group insurance. You see, Margaret, I got this call from Mr. Gribble.
3: I wasn't out of the house for more than 10 minutes.
0: And he said he was sending his niece over.
3: At the very instant my back is turned...
0: Sending his niece
3: over.
0: You
3: invite strange women into the living room.
0: His niece over.
3: And now only... His niece?
0: His niece.
3: You mean that was Mr. Gribble's niece?
0: Uh-huh.
3: And he sent her over?
0: Yep.
3: Oh.
0: She's too proud to take money from her uncle, so he asked a few friends to buy things from her. For him. That's why I had to get everything so large. They're for Mrs. Gribble.
3: Oh, Jim.
0: Well, I couldn't say anything in front of Miss Gibson or the children. He doesn't want her to know anything about it.
3: Jim, I'm so ashamed.
0: Oh, that's all right, honey. We all make mistakes once in a while.
3: But when I saw her with that black nightgown in front of her...
0: Margaret, let's just forget the whole thing, shall we? What happened with our feathered friends?
3: Howard says he can't do anything about it. He's already put the order in. I'm sorry, dear.
0: Well, it just goes to show what happens when you don't figure things out. I knew exactly what to do, what to expect, and so it worked fine. Gribble's happy, his niece is happy, and as soon as I get my $84, I'll be happy.
3: Jim.
0: Just a second, honey. I'd better answer some door.
3: If it's anybody selling anything, tell them we don't want any.
0: Don't worry, Angel. I know just how to handle it. Hello.
2: Mr. Anderson?
0: Yes?
2: I'm Amelia. My Uncle Mr. Gribble said you'd buy so much. My life.

0: Lifesavers.
1: Lifesavers?
0: I got all kinds of lifesavers. Sperma, peppermint, wintergreen.
2: Oh, no!

0: Seems like no matter how hard you try to go right, you sometimes go wrong in buying things. But that needn't happen when you buy coffee. 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All you do is set a cup of Maxwell House coffee in front of your husband. He's the expert we mean. And when he looks up at you with a smile and says, "Now that's a real cup of coffee," why, you'll know Maxwell House is your coffee buy. Find out tomorrow. Bring home a familiar blue tin of Maxwell House and listen to your husband praise that wonderful good to the last drop flavor. And then count all the truly good cups of coffee you get from that 1 pound. We think you'll be convinced Maxwell House coffee gives you the most for your money, because it's always good to the last drop.
1: It's morning now and breakfast time in the white frame house on Maple Street. There's a fragrant scent of coffee in the air, crisp bacon frying in the skillet, and father burning in the breakfast room, like this.
2: Books about birds can be very useful, can't they, dear?
3: Yes, yes, I guess they can be. Please pass the toast, Kathy.
4: Here you are, Daddy. You know, in this light, the sweater looks fine, doesn't it, Father?
3: Great. Butter, please.
5: Say, Dad, you know what Joe Phillips said to me last night?
3: I know, Bud. What did Joe Phillips say to you last night?
5: Anytime I want to sell my Joe DiMaggio glove, he'll give me a $2 profit.
3: Good. May I please have the sugar?
5: There you are, Dad.
3: Thank you.
2: Well, things seem to have worked out very well after all, haven't they?
3: Oh, yes, just fine. Pass the cream, please.
4: Daddy?
3: Yes, Kathy?
4: What are you going to do with your black nightgown?
3: Cream, please.

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2: 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Here's an episode of Challenge of the Yukon. This episode originally aired Wednesday, October 5th. 1949, 77 years ago today, titled Murder on the Mountain.
3: Now, as gunshots echo across the windswept, snow-covered reaches of the wild northwest, Quaker Puff Wheat and Quaker Puff Rice, the breakfast cereal shot from guns, present the Challenge of the Yukon. It's Yukon King, swiftest and strongest lead dog of the northwest, blazing the trail for Sergeant Preston of the Northwest Mounted Police in his relentless pursuit of lawbreakers.
4: And King, run!
3: Gold, gold discovered in the Yukon. A stampede to the Klondike in the wild race for riches. Back to the days of the gold rush. With Quaker Puff Wheat and Quaker Puff Rice bringing you the adventures of Sergeant Preston and his wonder dog, Yukon King, as they meet the challenge of the Yukon.

Say, the owl is a wise old bird. 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It's the person who eats a breakfast of Quaker Puffed rice or Quaker Puffed wheat with milk or cream and fruit. For school, work, or play, remember, rice or wheat shot from guns furnishes added food values of restored natural grain amounts of vitamin B1, niacin, and iron. Delicious, too. Yes. 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Quaker Puffed rice and Quaker Puffed wheat.

0: The only light in the study came from the lamp on Kane Duncan's desk. It struck Kane's face in such a way that the ordinarily handsome features were made grotesque, hideous, and evil. Kane's sharp eyes followed his brother Joseph as the older man paced the floor in front of the desk. Finally, he spoke.
1: If you can't face the facts, I will. In 3 months, we must turn Jeff's trust fund over to him. We've embezzled $100,000 of his money.
2: He's our nephew. He won't prosecute.
1: Perhaps not. But you and I will be paupers.
2: If he had only been killed with his mother and father.
1: Ah.
2: You and I are his only heirs.
1: Yes. If Jeff were dead, we'd have nothing to worry about. We think alike, Joe. Have you pursued that thought to its logical conclusion?
2: How can we commit murder?
1: How?
2: And get away with it, I mean.
1: Shall I tell you how?
2: Well, yes. Tell me.
1: Well, ever since Switzerland last year, the boys wanted to do some more mountain climbing. I've talked about Polaris in the Yukon as being a peak worthy of our mettle. It would be simple to get there. 9 out of every 10 ships that leave port are heading to Skagway. We have all the necessary equipment. It would be easy to persuade the boy.
2: It's pretty late in the year to climb a mountain like Polaris.
1: Why?
2: You might run into a blizzard.
1: If we did, the accident would be easy to explain, wouldn't it?
2: The accident?
1: Shall I use another word?
2: No.
1: If the boy and I start up that mountain, he'll never come down alive. Well, what do you think?
2: It would be wonderful.
1: Wouldn't it? I'll suggest the trip tomorrow.
2: The sooner the better, Kane.
0: When Kane suggested the mountain climbing expedition to his nephew the following day, the young man was enthusiastic. A week later, Jeff said goodbye to Joseph Duncan and Mrs. Scott, Kane's housekeeper.
3: I'd better be getting on board. Uncle Kane will be wondering what's happened to me. Goodbye, Uncle Joe. I'm sorry you aren't coming with us.
2: Well, somebody in this family has to work.
3: I'm glad I'm not the one. Goodbye, Ada.
4: Take care of yourself, Mr. Jeff.
3: We'll never get to the top of Mount Polaris if we don't. Don't you worry. There's the whistle.
2: Goodbye, Jeff.
4: Goodbye,
3: Ada.
4: Goodbye,
3: Uncle Joe.
0: The following day, Mrs. Scott decided to take advantage of Kane Duncan's absence to give his study a thorough cleaning. As she was dusting his desk, she happened to touch a button concealed in the ornate molding, and a secret door sprang open.
4: Land of mercy.
0: A diary bound in green Morocco fell out, open to the last page where an entry had just been made. She started to pick up the diary and replace it in the compartment when her eyes caught the last sentence. She reread it, and then turned back a few pages.
4: It's true. He means to kill him.
0: Her first thought was to get in touch with Joseph Duncan, and she called his office. But Joseph Duncan was not in town.
5: I'm sorry, Mrs. Scott. I can't help how urgent it is. Mr. Joseph won't be back until tomorrow or the day after. He's gone to Portland.
4: Then I can't wait. I'll have to go myself. I'm going to take the first steamer that's leaving here for Skagway.
5: For Skagway?
4: Yes, I'll write Mr. Joseph a letter explaining everything and send it over to the office by hand. Don't you dare let anyone open it but Mr. Joseph himself.
0: It was 2 weeks later that Sergeant Preston reported to Inspector Conrad in the latter's office at the top of White Pass.
6: You sent for me, sir?
7: Oh, yes, Sergeant. Please sit down.
0: There was an elderly woman sitting beside the inspector. She wore a bonnet and a long wool cape. A strange figure to be found at the gateway to the Yukon.
7: This is Mrs. Scott, Sergeant.
6: How do you do?
4: I'm pleased to meet you.
7: Sergeant, you checked the credentials of 3 men who came through here. Let's see. The day before yesterday, Kane Duncan, his nephew Jeff Warden, and a guide, Pierre Cartier.
6: Oh, yes, sir. I remember them well. They were heading for Mount Polaris in the St. Elias Range. Had a long talk with their guide about the best way to get there. Anything wrong, sir?
4: Wrong? Mr. Kane's brought Jeff up here to murder him.
6: What?
4: It's horrible.
7: Now, easy, Mrs. Scott, easy. Here's a diary, Sergeant. Belongs to Kane Duncan. Read this page.
6: Thank you, sir.
7: Mrs. Scott found it in Duncan's desk the day after he sailed from Seattle with the boy.
6: We leave tomorrow. The boy won't come back. All my troubles will be over.
7: I've glanced through the rest of the diary, and I assure you, Mrs. Scott is perfectly justified in her suspicions. Kane Duncan has lost a great deal of money. He's dipped into a trust fund belonging to the boy. He and his brother Joseph will inherit the boy's money if he dies. I believe that sentence you read, Sergeant, establishes the intent to commit murder.
4: You've got to stop him.
6: Is the other brother involved?
7: There's no evidence of that.
4: Oh, no. Climbing the mountain was all Mr. Kane's idea.
7: About this guide, Cartier, Sergeant?
6: Perfectly trustworthy. I know him well, sir. Duncan won't try anything on the way to the mountain.
7: The guide doesn't intend to climb it with them.
6: No, sir.
7: But if you can overtake them before they reach the mountain...
4: You must.
8: At that moment, the door of the office opened and Joseph Duncan stepped inside.
7: Sir, what do you mean by coming...
2: I beg your pardon if I'm intruding. I've been looking for this lady.
4: Mr. Joseph.
2: Yes, Ada.
4: You followed me here.
2: What did you expect I'd do after I read your letter? I was fortunate in being able to get the ship the morning after I returned from Portland. We made good time. We docked at Skagway only a few hours after you.
4: They told you at the hotel I'd come up here.
2: Yes.
7: I take it that you're Joseph Duncan. I'm Inspector Conrad, and this is Sergeant Preston.
2: How do you do, sir?
6: How do you do?
2: Has Ada told you everything she wrote me?
4: I have, and the inspector's promised to do something about it.
7: What's your opinion of the case, Mr. Duncan?
2: Well, that is a hard question, Inspector. Kane is my brother. Is that the diary, Sergeant?
6: Yes.
2: He should be confronted with it, at any rate. Or is it too late for that?
7: They passed through here the day before yesterday.
2: Then there's no chance of catching them before they reach the mountain?
6: There may be.
7: You seem to agree with the sergeant that that's where the real danger lies.
2: Well, it's a difficult ascent. Especially the east face, where they're going to make the try. I've done a lot of climbing myself. I've been imagining... Well, accidents. There's a glacier to be crossed, 3/4 of the way up. There are wide crevasses that must be jumped. Sheer cliffs to be scaled. The peak is over 15,000 feet high.
6: If anything happens to the boy before I reach them, your brother will be charged with murder.
4: Oh, you must stop him.
6: I'll start at once, Mrs. Scott.
2: Let me go with you, Sergeant.
6: I'll travel faster alone.
2: I won't hold you up. I'm in good condition. And if you don't catch them before they reach the mountain, climbing is always easier for... two men than one?
6: That's true.
2: Then let me go with you.
6: That might be a good idea, Inspector.
7: Whatever you say, Sergeant.
2: Good. Go back to Skagway and wait for me there, Ada. Do you have plenty of money?
4: Plenty. Bring the boy back with you, Mr. Joseph.
2: I hope that I shall bring him back alive. Anytime you're ready, Sergeant.
6: Let's see about horses and supplies.
8: When Sergeant Preston and Joseph Duncan rode down from White Pass that afternoon, King ran by his master's side. The trail to the west was rough, and the great dog found it easy to match the horse's pace. They traveled all that night and rested the next morning on the shores of Lake Kusaya. Then on and on. From Lake Kusaya, the trails climbed steadily. Dalton Post was over 5,000 feet above sea level. But even so, when Polaris could at last be seen, that was the evening of the third day, the peak rose sheer and white and awe-inspiring, high above the surrounding country.
6: If you can keep going tonight, Duncan, we should reach it by morning.
2: A little rest, Sergeant, an hour or two. That's all I need to make it.
6: All right. The horses need a rest, too. Hold like this. Hold, fella.
8: The stop was made and supper was eaten. Duncan slept for an hour, and then they were in the saddle again. At daybreak, they saw the remains of a campfire at the foot of the mountain, and three horses hobbled near it.
6: Oh, my God. Hold on.
2: We're too late. They started up.
6: This isn't an old campfire. They were here only a few hours ago.
2: It's a few hours. It's my fault we didn't catch them.
6: I expected to find Cartier here. Must have gone part of the way up with him.
2: But didn't he tell you that he wasn't going to climb the mountain?
6: He won't go to the top, that's sure. How about you? How are you feeling?
2: I'm fine.
6: Still want to come with me?
2: Of course.
6: And get your horse unsaddled. From now on, every second counts.
8: For the first 1,000 feet, the slope was covered with a stunted growth of spruce. Above that, there was no vegetation, and the perpetual snow began. By noon, the glacier was reached, and they started across it toward the peak. This was a respite from climbing and gave legs and lungs a rest. But there were many crevasses in the glacier, great cracks hundreds of feet deep, and some of them were too wide to jump.
6: Good thing there's a snow bridge over this one.
2: Yes, you think it'll hold our weight?
6: Oh, it should. We won't take any chances. Tie your rope around your waist. Yes. I'll drive a spike in the ice on this side and warp the rope around it. Then if you fall, you won't fall far.
2: Well, that's a pleasant thought.
8: The precautions were taken, But the thickly crusted snow supported Duncan easily. King trotted across behind him. Then it was the sergeant's turn. He, too, tied a rope around his waist and threw the other end across the crevasse to Duncan. Duncan drove a spike deep into the ice and warped the rope around it.
9: All set, come on.
8: The sergeant started across. Suddenly, there was an ominous rumble from deep in the crevasse. The glacier began to move, closing the crevasse. The snow bridge began to collapse.
9: Stop!
8: We'll continue our story in just a moment.

0: Say, Dad, Mother, Sister, Brother, the whole family goes for this breakfast treat. Quaker Puffed Rice or Quaker Puffed Wheat. The ready-to-serve cereal shot from guns.
1: Open up! Open up in the name of the law!
2: Hey, you! Oh, what's going on here?
0: Well, say, who are you?
2: Me? You kidding? I'm an officer of the law.
0: Well, I,
2: Now say, bud, I heard some shooting in here, and I...
0: Well, look, officer, what you heard was me explaining about the gun that shoots Quaker Puffed Rice and Quaker Puffed Wheat.
2: Glory be! Young man, that's the gun that's got them all beat.
0: Oh?
2: Sure. Now, a fella like me works pretty hard. On your feet all day. You need a good breakfast.
0: And that's where Quaker Puffed Rice and Quaker Puffed Wheat comes in, huh?
2: Right, me lad.
0: Yes, the cereal shot from guns furnish extra food values of restored natural grain amounts of vitamin B1, niacin, and iron.
2: Just pour on the old milk or cream, top with fruit, and you know what?
0: What?
2: Laddie, there's no beating that eating. That's what.
0: Yes, sir, that's a mighty good tip. Quaker Puffed Wheat and Quaker Puffed Rice are actually exploded up to 8 times normal size to make them crisp and tender. These premium grains are shot through and through with nut-like flavor, too. Just remember, the original crisp, fresh wheat or rice shot from guns is never sold in bags or bulk. Ask for Quaker Puffed Rice and Quaker Puffed Wheat in the big red and blue package with the smiling Quaker man on the front. Now to continue our story. As the snow bridge across the crevasse began to collapse, the sergeant started to run. So intent was he getting across that he could not see what Duncan did. Duncan deliberately whipped the rope free of the spike. There was nothing to stop the sergeant if he should fall. But at that same instant, and purely by instinct, King grabbed the rope in his jaws and pulled as hard as he could. The sudden jerk catapulted the sergeant toward the rim of the crevasse, and he fell onto the solid ice just as the snow bridge dropped from beneath his feet. He pulled himself away from the edge.
3: Thank you, boy. Thanks for the help. Good dog.
4: Are you all right?
3: Of course. Don't tell King I wouldn't have fallen, even if he hadn't lent a hand.
4: What?
3: What's the matter with you, man? You're shaking.
4: Well, that is... It was a narrow escape. Suppose a rope hadn't held. I mean, suppose a spike had been pulled out of the ice. I wouldn't have been able to hold you.
3: Oh, King would have given you some help. He did, even if it wasn't needed. Come on, let's get going. See those clouds gathering around the peak? There's going to be some nasty weather before long.
4: Blizzard?
3: Could be. Come on.
0: As they neared the far end of the glacier at the foot of the final ascent, they saw a campfire and a man putting up a tent on the lee side of a great snow-covered boulder.
4: Have we caught up with them? Have they stopped to make camp?
3: I'd like to think so, but there's only one man.
4: Yes, that's right.
5: Hello there.
3: Hello. It's Pierre, the guide.
5: Good impression. Well, this is one great big surprise. Well, why are you here?
3: Well, why are you here?
5: You mean why I put up the tent?
3: That's right.
5: Hello. We figure if Monsieur Duncan, Monsieur Warden, get to the top of the peak and start down, they will not get farther than this before it is dark.
3: Oh.
5: We spend the night here. Only, I wish they had spent the rest of the afternoon here, too.
3: Why?
5: I do not have to tell you what those clouds up there mean.
3: No. How long ago was it Mr. Duncan and Mr. Warden left you here?
5: It's maybe 30 minutes.
3: Oh, we haven't done badly, Duncan. We'll have to do better.
4: I can't see them.
5: They work around to the east as they climb.
3: They'd have done better to try the west. That's an easier slope.
5: Way, but it is always the same with people who like to climb mountains, though. They do not like the easy way.
3: Let's go, Duncan.
4: Yes, I'm with you.
5: Why you go up there, Sergeant?
3: I'll tell you all about it when we get back, Pierre. Go on, King.
0: King started up the ice-covered slope ahead of the sergeant and Duncan, but he was unable to lead the way for long. The sergeant and Duncan literally pulled themselves up from one precarious hole to the next, and the dog was forced to search until he found an easier ascent, but he always met them at the higher level.
3: Hello, King. Back with us again?
4: There's no foothold above us. Where do we go now?
3: Follow the ledge to the right.
4: But it stops where that big boulder's sticking out.
3: No, the ledge extends about a foot beyond the rock.
4: That's not much. There's a drop of 1,000 feet there.
3: I'd advise you not to look down. Well, ledge may be wider beyond the rock. There may be some way up the cliff there. We'll see.
0: When the sergeant reached the point where the ledge narrowed down to a scant 12 inches, he started to edge around the projecting face of the ice-covered cliff. Duncan was only a step behind him. A deadly resolution gleamed in his eyes. He raised an arm. But suddenly King, who had been standing beside Duncan on the inside of the ledge, forced his way in front of him. The sight of the dog's bared teeth made Duncan step back. And before he could recover, the sergeant was out of reach.
3: Come on. Whiten's out all right. Just take it easy along that narrow stretch.
4: Yes, all right.
0: Beyond the cliff projection, Duncan joined the sergeant, and the sergeant pointed to a crack in the cliff about 3 feet wide that ran straight up to a ledge nearly 100 feet above, the sort of fissure that is usually called a chimney.
3: There's the way up, Duncan. But I'm afraid it won't do for you, King. You'll have to turn back here.
0: The great dog watched his master step into the chimney, brace his shoulders against one side and his feet against the other, and then start to force himself up using hands and feet alternately. He watched Duncan follow the sergeant, and he growled his distrust of the man. Then he turned back along the ledge. But King was not acknowledging defeat. His master was evidently climbing to the top of the mountain, and there must be some way in which he could follow them. It took the sergeant a full 20 minutes to reach the top of the chimney. He crawled out of it and looked up at the sky once more. The peak was completely hidden by a mass of clouds now. The wind was rising, and a few snow pellets bit hard into the sergeant's cheek. He turned and helped Duncan up through the chimney.
5: There.
4: Thank you. Thank you very much.
3: Now rest a little. The next stage is easier.
4: Have you still got your gun?
3: My gun? Yes.
4: Your holster's empty.
3: I know. I stuck it inside my shirt. It was in the way. There. If the sky looked bad before, it looks worse now.
4: As I can see. And the wind.
3: We're in for it, all right. There may be more shelter up farther.
4: You mean where we can stop and wait for the storm to blow over?
3: No, that isn't what I mean. Of course, you can stop any time you want to.
4: No, not here. This ledge is narrow and the fields. Well, if the wind gets any stronger, I don't think I can hang on.
3: You want to go down through the chimney, the level below?
4: No, I can't. I've got to go on. Just lead the way and I'll follow.
3: We'll tie ourselves together. I'll help you all I can.
4: Fine.
0: About 200 feet above the sergeant and only 100 feet from the summit of the peak, Jeff Warden had found a natural cave and had crawled into it. A moment later, his uncle followed him.
6: What's the matter?
7: I twisted my ankle. I don't think I can go any farther.
6: Nonsense. Of course you can. You're not going to quit this close to the top, are you?
7: I don't want to, but wouldn't it be better to wait here until the storm blows over?
6: What for? The wind isn't too bad. There's only a little snow. There's a ledge about 20 feet above here and easy footholds all the way to it. From there on, it's a gradual slope all the way to the top. How about it?
7: My ankle.
6: Let me have a look at it.
7: Oh, it's only twisted.
6: Then you can stand on it, all right. I told you that climbing this mountain would be a real test of your courage. What's the matter? You're going to fail? Are you afraid?
7: No, I'm not.
6: You'll have to prove it to me.
7: There's nothing wrong in waiting a little.
6: You've lost your nerve.
7: I haven't. I'll show you.
6: That's better. 100 feet more and then there's nothing to worry about at all. Going down will be easy.
7: Go on. I'll follow you.
0: The two men left the shelter of the cave. Kane Duncan began to climb. Jeff gritted his teeth against the pain in his ankle and followed. 10 feet above the ledge, they disappeared in the whirling, wind-driven snow. It was less than a minute later that Sergeant Preston pulled himself up to the ledge outside the opening of the cave.
3: All right, Duncan.
4: Yes, I'll dig it.
3: Here, I'll give you a hand. That's it.
4: Thank you. Look, a cave.
3: Yes.
4: Sergeant, I've been thinking. Yeah, mighty close to the top.
3: It isn't far.
4: Well, it's entirely possible that we've passed them. This has been a record climb. It would be easy to pass them, you know that. Just picking a different way up. Wouldn't it be wiser for both of us to stop right here where there's shelter until the weather clears up?
3: You crawl in the cave and... Wait a minute.
4: Right.
3: Inside, the snow. A man's been lying down in there. And look, footprints.
4: Well, they could have been made a long time ago. There's no telling.
3: Yes, there is. The snow's drifting into that cave fast, and the footprints aren't anywhere near filled. They were made just a few minutes ago. Your brother and your nephew are right ahead of us. They've gone on up to the top. What are we waiting for? Come on.
0: It took the sergeant and Joseph Duncan only 5 minutes to reach the narrow ledge above the cave. And there they saw a man lying on the ground. The slope above him was blotted out by the snow.
3: Duncan, that the boy?
4: Yeah, it could be.
3: Jeff!
7: Hello! Who is it? Uncle Joe!
4: Hello, my boy. Where's Ken?
7: He's gone up to the top. I got a bad ankle and I couldn't make it any farther. I guess Uncle Kane's pretty disgusted with me.
3: There he comes.
7: Joe!
4: Perfectly correct.
7: Who's that with you?
4: This is Sergeant Preston of the Northwest Mounted Police.
3: Don't you remember me? We met at White Pass.
7: Of course he remembers.
6: But I don't understand. Why are you here?
4: Because inside his pocket he has a diary that belongs to you. A diary in which you wrote that you were going to murder Jeff.
6: What? Ridiculous.
4: In black and white, in your own handwriting. What?
6: How did he get it?
4: Flameda, you fool.
3: I've heard enough. Kane Duncan, you're under arrest in the name of the Queen.
6: Oh, no, I'm not. You're covered, Sergeant.
0: As Kane went for his gun, the sergeant's hand started for his own holster. But Joseph, standing behind him, grabbed his wrist and prevented his completing the draw.
4: That's right, Sergeant.
3: So you're in on this, too.
7: Uncle Joe.
4: Yes, I know. Twice I tried to dispose of you on the way up here, but your dog prevented it.
3: Is that so?
4: The device in the grazier. One of the ledges down below. That doesn't matter now. I warn you not to try anything, Sergeant. Kane will shoot if I tell him to.
3: Why don't you?
4: I'll take your gun first. And now I think it would be a good idea if you and Jeff marched over to the right.
3: Are you sure there's a big enough drop over there?
6: About 200 feet. It'll be quite enough.
7: Murderers! They're both murderers!
4: Get up.
3: He has a bad ankle. Do you mind if I help him?
4: No. Go ahead.
7: Sergeant! You're not going to let them make a step on their... No, they can't. I won't.
3: We can't argue with bullets. Try to stand up.
0: Before the sergeant turned to help the boy, he had seen a welcome friend.
3: Come on.
0: King was running down the slope from the top of the mountain. When the sergeant judged that he was directly behind Kane, he shouted a command.
6: Get him, King!
0: The great dog leaped at Kane and knocked him to the ground. Joe Duncan turned to see what was going on, and like a flash, the sergeant was on top of him and had twisted his gun hand behind his back. For a moment, they wrestled on the very brink of the precipice. Then Joe relinquished his hold on the gun, and the sergeant shoved him back from the edge. A second later, he picked up Kane's gun.
3: All right, King, let him up now, boy.
0: The two brothers were covered.
3: Now, gentlemen, perhaps you'll believe me. You're under arrest in the name of the Queen.
0: A week later, the sergeant reached White Pass with his prisoners, and the inspector made a final disposition of the case as far as the Yukon was concerned.
8: Well, you'll have to take them down to Vancouver for trial, Sergeant. Seattle's close. Your witnesses will find it easy to be on hand.
3: Jeff won't find it easy, sir.
8: No. I feel sorry for the boy. The realization that those two men, all the family he has, planned to kill him. Well, at least they didn't get away with it. I've been reading your report again, Sergeant. It must have been a close thing at the top of the mountain.
3: It was, sir.
8: How did King manage to get up there?
3: Well, that was simple, wasn't it, boy? Yes, you see, sir, dogs have more sense when it comes to mountain climbing than human beings do. When he couldn't follow me any longer up the east face, he simply circled around to the west where the slope is much more gradual. And you managed to get there in time, didn't you, King, boy? That's why this case is closed.

0: In just a moment, Sergeant Preston will give you a preview of Friday's adventure. 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Listen Friday when Sergeant Preston and Yukon King meet the challenge of the Yukon in the case of the generous hobo.
1: King and I were on the way back from our first winter patrol when Hobo, a big dog and a good friend of King's, came racing toward us with a hunter's cap in his mouth. There were stains on the cap, blood stains. And that cap, that clue, led us straight to evidence of robbery and murder.
0: Be sure to hear this exciting adventure Friday. These radio dramas, a feature of the Challenge of the Yukon Incorporated, are created and produced by George W. Trendle, directed by Fred Flowerday, and supervised by Charles D. Livingston. The part of Sergeant Preston is played by Paul Sutton. They are brought to you every Monday, Wednesday, and Friday at the same time by Quaker Puffed Wheat and Quaker Puffed Rice. The breakfast cereal shot from guns. Remember, for delicious hot breakfasts, enjoy Quaker Oats.
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0: 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So long. 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
3: 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On ABN, the Antioch Broadcasting Network. You just heard an episode of Challenge of the Yukon, which originally aired Wednesday, October 5th, 1949, 77 years ago today. Its title? Murder on the Mountain. Here's an episode of The Lone Ranger, which originally aired Wednesday, October 5th. 1938, 88 years ago today, titled Maggie McGee's Ranch.

A fiery horse with the speed of light, a cloud of dust, and a hearty, hi-oh, Silver, the Lone Ranger.

0: The rich grazing land of Texas brought wealth and prosperity to many of the early settlers in the western United States. But before the days of the open range passed, there were many bitter fights between the men who raised cattle and those who raised sheep. The masked rider of the plains did his best to settle the disputes without bloodshed. It was he, more than any other man, who brought law and order to the frontier, and the memory of his deeds will remain as long as the memory of the early West itself. And now return with us to those thrilling days of yesteryear. From out of the past come the thundering hoofbeats of the great horse Silver. The Lone Ranger rides again.
1: Come on, Silver! We're heading for Maggie McGee's ride!

0: Maggie McGee, a young widow, was the leader of the sheep herders in the district surrounding Cripple Creek. The cattlemen resented her prosperity and had tried to drive her out of the territory without success. One day, Pete Dexter made a final effort to buy her out.
1: Well, I ain't going, so put that in your pipe and smoke it.
2: Oh, wait a minute, Maggie.
1: Wait, nothing. I don't like your face, your style, your way of doing business, or anything about you, Pete Dexter. I don't even like the way you comb your hair.
2: You don't have to like me, Dad, ratted Maggie. You like cash, though, don't you?
1: No.
2: What?
1: What good's cash? Can't eat it, smell it, or use it to keep a house warm. All cash is good for is to spend for things a body can use.
2: Well, all right, then.
1: Don't like cash, and I like the things that cash will buy.
2: For the love of Pete, Maggie, stop being such a cantankerous fire eater so a man can talk sense to you.
1: It ain't me, it's the company. Now make yourself scarce, Dexter. Go on back amongst your cattle-growing partners.
2: This country ain't big enough for the two of us.
1: No? You don't hear me complaining.
2: You shouldn't. Your pesky sheep can get grazing and water all right, but they spoil the country for cows. Cows won't even drink from the stream down below your place just because your sheep drinking in it.
1: It ain't none of my worry if your critters are so particular.
2: Look, Maggie, one of us has got to go.
1: Then go. I ain't gonna miss you none.
2: Me and the common don't aim to go. I've given you warnings before.
1: Mm-hmm. You tried a plenty of underhanded schemes to get rid of me.
2: Now, listen,
1: but you got fooled every time.
2: Why, you...
1: Save your breath, Dexter. You've been making threats for as long as I can remember. I declare I'd think there was something wrong if I didn't hear you spouting threats every couple of weeks.
2: This is the last time, Maggie McGee. I'm telling you point blank here and now that you sail out to the cattlemen and Valmoose, or by thunder, we'll move you.
1: Mm-hmm. Sure thing.
2: You'd better heed what I said.
1: Oh, sure. Sure, Pete. Now, will you get before I stick the dog on you?
2: You got to hear what price we'll pay for your land. If you sell out, the rest of the sheep will do the same.
1: Don't care what the price is. It ain't enough.
2: It's fair,
1: I ain't selling. Now, I reckon I've stood about all of your company I can stand. Come on, Brownie. Sick him.
2: Wait.
1: All right. Get down now. The kid is gone. Right down, fella. That's a good fella. I do declare Brownie Pete Dexter's the biggest fool I ever heard of. The nerve of him thinking I'd take his threat serious and sell out. Quiet, Brownie. Is that you again, Dexter?
3: It's me, Maggie. Lem.
1: Oh. Come on in, Lem.
3: Hi there, Brownie. What's the idea of you making so much noise?
1: Dexter was just here. I had to let the dog in to chase the pesky rat.
3: Dexter, huh? Oh, that's bad.
1: What's bad about it? I don't take him serious.
3: I know, Maggie. You never did before, but...
1: But what?
3: Well, them cowmen are sure up again it these days.
1: Why so?
3: Water.
1: That's their hard luck.
3: Springs have gone dry, and about the only water is what comes through the creek.
1: That's savvy. And the cows won't touch water after sheep have used it.
3: Just so.
1: He's raised his cows to be so fussy, that's his tough luck.
3: Oh, you know better than to say anything of that sort, Maggie. Tain't only Dexter, it's all the cattlemen downstream.
1: Mm-hmm. How's your own sheep, Lem?
3: Doing first rate, but I'm afeard of Dexter and his crowd.
1: I ain't.
3: You would be if you got to town at all. There's a sinful lot of talking going on. There ain't no telling how far the cowmen will go to get us out in this country.
1: How'd the rest of the sheep herders feel?
3: They're downright worried. We all been working hard to fix a good strong fence between our section and the Dexter line.
1: It's the open range they're complaining about.
3: Yeah, but they figure on taking over all our ranches, taking our houses and barns and everything.
1: They wouldn't go that far, would they?
3: I'm afeard so. It's a case of them taking downright desperate measures or losing all their stock on account of water.
1: That's their own problem. The law says these places belong to us, and by Juniper Lamb, we're hanging on to them.
3: That ain't all, Maggie. Wait till you hear the rest.
1: Well?
3: The cowmen are bringing in professional gunslingers.
1: They are?
3: Yes, sir. And paying $5 a day, free cartridges, and a bounty on every sheep herder they get when the war starts.
1: They can't.
3: Well, they sure as thunder are.
1: Gosh, Lim, I can't believe it.
3: I know Pete's done a lot of talking in his day, but I'm afeard that this time he means business.
1: Bringing in gunslingers.
3: They ain't handing out $5 a day just to bluff, Maggie. One of these days, the whole bunch of them are going to come over the line and tell us to pack up and get, or stay and get buried.
1: But the law...
3: Maggie, the law gets sort of hard of seeing at times. Them cattlemen have the sheriff on their side, and like as not the U.S. Marshal as well.
1: Doggone it, Lim. There may be a real range war before this is done with.
3: Won't be much of a war, Maggie. You know how many sheepmen they are.
1: Doggone few.
3: The cowmen have 10 to our one to start with. And with the fighters they're bringing in.
1: Lem, you said there was talking in town.
3: Just so.
1: Well, that same talking has really got me worried. Stay here and get shot down or clear out. Gosh, there just ain't much to choose.

0: The Lone Ranger and his faithful Indian companion, Tonto, were riding toward Cripple Creek.
1: As long as we're near here, Tonto, let's stop off at Maggie McGee's place and see how she's made out since the last time we saw her.
2: Not good.
1: I wonder how permanent the peace we made a year ago has been.
2: Me not know yet.
1: The town's just ahead, and we haven't very much further beyond that to go.
2: We go see Dexter, Maggie woman.
1: We'll call on Maggie. I don't think Pete Dexter and the cattlemen would be very glad to see us.
2: Them not remember you.
1: Don't you think so, Tonto?
2: No. Them not see much last time.
1: I guess that's right. We acted the last time without showing ourselves to the Dexter men, except for a couple of minutes.
3: Hey there, partner.
1: Oh,
2: there's... Oh, Scout.
4: Glad to see you. Ain't you kind of foolish wearing your mask to come here?
1: Why are you glad to see me?
4: Shucks, the more the merrier. Reckon the news that Dexter's hiring gunmen has spread through the hull of the Badlands, ain't it?
1: Has it?
4: Gosh, I heard it, and I was sure deep in the Badlands. A team of oxen couldn't have dragged me out if I hadn't been told for sure that the sheriff's sort of closing his eyes till the sheep and cow war settled.
1: I see.
2: You mean with Maggie, woman?
4: Yeah. Them dreaded sheep herders, they gotta be moved.
1: What have they ever done to you?
4: Me? Nothing.
1: Then why do you dislike them?
4: That's easy to tell. Dexter and the cowmen are paying me $5 a day to line up with them. For $5 and bullets, I can sure hate the other side a plenty.
1: Has the range war started yet?
4: Ah, but it'll start most any time now.
1: What are the plans?
4: Well, you see, Dexter's outfit has to live here for some time. That's why they'd as soon not be too active in the shooting. Maybe the U.S. Marshal might get the fool notion of holding court for murder or something.
1: I see.
4: But if we uns from the Badlands do the shooting and get our pay and hightail back to where we come from, the law can just hunt us as long as it pleases. Whatever happens, Dexter can blame it on us.
1: And he's really serious about wiping out the sheepmen.
4: You're doggone right.
1: There should be plenty of grazing for both.
4: It ain't grazing, it's water. The sheep are upstream, you see.
1: Oh, yes.
4: Cows won't touch the water, and the springs have gone dry.
1: Where are we supposed to meet?
4: Dexter's place.
1: Right away?
4: Soon as you can get there. Soon as all the boys are ready, they'll move into the sheep section and order everyone out. Burn down the houses if they don't move out and start the shooting. Me, I hope they don't move. I'd sure as thunder like to unlimber my gun some.
1: How many men from the Badlands are on hand?
4: 10, 12 or so. Is that engine riding with you?
1: Yes.
4: Dexter figures to hire about a score of men. There'll be plenty.
1: And $5 a day and bullets.
4: Just so. Now, you just ride straight on. Then when you get to the Cripple Creek, follow it upstream and you'll see Dexter's. His is the first big ranch you come to.
1: Very well.
4: Further upstream is Maggie McGee's place. That's the headquarters of the sheep people. The rest of them are scattered around her place close by.
1: Very well. Come on, Tonto.
2: Get him up, Scout.

0: I tried to give her a warning, but she wouldn't take it. Sick the dog on me instead.
1: We'll fix her and the whole tribe, Dexter.
2: We sure will.
0: Now remember, boys, all my regular hands and them of Barton and Grant will ride along with you.
2: We sure have a sizable band of men.
0: There'll be about 50 all told.
2: The sheepmen won't have a chance.
0: Our regular men could handle it, but I gotta have some professional gun toters to take the blame for the shootings. None of you gents can object to one or two more notches in the butt of your shooting iron.
1: How soon do we start?
0: Maybe tomorrow night.
2: The sooner the better.
1: You giving them folks another chance to sell out?
0: No.
2: Then why wait?
1: Sure, let's start tonight, Dexter. What's the sense of waiting?
0: I expect a couple more men to join up with us. I'll wait till tomorrow and give them the chance to get here.
2: Where's our bunk? On the grass or inside?
0: All you extra men can sleep in a stable if you don't like the sky for a roof. I don't expect the war will last long.
1: Shucks, a long ways to come for a couple of days' pay.
0: I'll guarantee a week's pay anyhow. That's fair, ain't it?
2: Suits me.
1: I reckon so.
2: I come for the fun of it more than the money.
0: I'll go over everything once more, and then we'll break up till tomorrow sundown. We all leave here and ride to Maggie McGee's first. We tell her point blank it's a case of get out and take the sheep along. Or stay and get shot up.
3: Hear that, Tonto, hear
0: that. That dog of hers starts yapping. Shoot the critter anyhow, just to show we ain't fooling.
3: Tonto, listen carefully when I tell you what to do.
4: Tonto, listen.
0: Just shoot right then and there and set the house afire. Then move on to the next place. Sammy?
3: And two gun lamps and Scar Jackson, Squid Olson, Dan Daggett.
4: Tonto, member, outlaw name.
3: Now come on back to our horses. You'll get that message through, won't you, Tonto?
4: Me do that.
3: I'm going to ride for Maggie McGee and have a talk with her tonight. You ride hard and tell the U.S. Marshal what I told you.
4: Tonto, do that. All right.
3: Ready then, Tonto?
4: Get him up, Scout. Come on, Tonto.
5: The curtain falls on the first act of our thrilling Lone Ranger drama. Before the next exciting scenes, please permit us to pause for just a few moments.

0: Now to continue our story. After he learned that the cattlemen were hiring outlaws to fight the sheep herders, the Lone Ranger sent Tonto for the marshal and then rode to Maggie McGee's ranch.
1: The fact that you just happened along, mister, sure proves to me that there's real trouble afoot. Just like Lem here told me.
2: I think Dexter and his men will go a lot further than they did the last time.
3: Just what I says, mister. Ain't that so, Maggie?
1: I hate to say so, Lem, but you was right.
3: Why, Dad, Radham, they're bringing in outlaws from all sides.
2: There'll be about 20 gunmen here.
1: More than enough to wipe us out.
2: And the regular waddies from the cowmen's ranches will be with them.
3: Close to 50 men, ain't it?
2: Yes.
3: That settles it.
1: You don't settle nothing, Lem. This thing can't be settled till it's done in a fair and square way, and shooting us up won't do it.
3: Well, for me, Maggie, I don't hanker to stay here and be shot up.
1: Quitter.
3: A man can't be condemned as a quitter for thinking his own hide is worth more than a pack of sheep.
1: There's principle involved. Ain't that so, mister?
2: That's exactly it, Maggie. Property rights for citizens are being established these days. The things that are done now will be the foundation for the ways things will be done for the generations to come.
3: Yeah? Well, the generations to come can do what they want. I ain't anxious to get planted premature for Lem.
2: Perhaps you won't need to be Lem.
3: Huh?
2: You'll get the sheepmen together and follow a plan.
1: Shut your mouth, Lem. Ain't the masked man showed us a way out once before? Now let's listen to his scheme.
2: That's all I ask of you.
3: Well, I can't stand to lose nothing by listening. But that don't say I'll take to it.
1: You will, doggone your skinny neck, or I'll take care of you before them gunmen get around to doing it.
2: They plan to strike tomorrow night.
3: How do you know?
2: I was mistaken for one of the outlaws. Instead of going to the meeting, I listened outside, then came here before going to Dexter.
3: You're going to Dexter?
2: For a while. Now here's what you'll have to do tomorrow night.

0: The following day at sundown, the outlaws went to Dexter for their orders.
1: Now, boys, the best way to do will be to go out in sections.
2: Who's first?
3: Let me be sure to get in on it.
1: You'll all have the chance to get in on the fun. And don't get over anxious.
4: Remember, you're not to shoot or set any fires unless you have to.
1: No. You gotta get that through your heads. I don't want murder unless there ain't no other way out. I got an idea that when Maggie sees she can't bluff us no longer, she'll give in.
4: If she does, she's to have the chance to leave this section.
1: Yeah.
3: Oh, what? This is going to be a no-good range war.
1: I ain't anxious to have murder, but there ain't no other way. That's what it'll have to be.
4: I'm glad you said that, Dexter.
1: You're glad?
4: Yes.
1: Say, just who are you anyhow? Take that mask off.
4: And let every one of you know that I was in on this affair? No, Dexter. If you want my guns, you take the mask, too.
3: Wonder who he is.
2: Don't know, but he's got brains. We should have kept our names out in this, too.
4: Are we ready to start?
2: Sure.
1: Two men right on ahead. Go through the strip, close to the creek, ride upstream, and wait outside of Maggie's place. Me and the others will follow along.
5: All right.
4: Wait.
1: Well?
4: Are you sure you're going to follow?
1: Ain't I said so?
4: We don't want to do all the dirty work and have you turn us over to the law instead of having to pay us.
2: He's a fire-thinking critter, ain't he?
4: Remember, Dexter, if you don't come along, we'll come back. You've got to be in this as deep as we are, and we'll be sure you won't squeal on us.
1: We'll be along.
4: Well, well. Come on, then.

0: There come outlaw.
1: Good. Indian, you get plenty of rewards for this.
0: No, me not want reward.
1: Every one of those killers is wanted by the law. This will be the biggest roundup of crooks this section has ever known.
0: You not shoot mask, friend.
1: Oh, don't worry, Tonto. I savvy that he's with them only to make sure they come this way. Stand ready, boys.
2: Come on, Silver!
3: All right, close in.
4: What's this?
3: You're surrounded. Take off.
5: It's the law, the marshal.
6: Shoot, Silver!

0: God, every one of you by thunder. This is a night to go down in history.
1: You double-crossing...
2: I know I've been waiting for you a long time, Lefty.
1: Our jail won't hold us.
0: It ain't gonna need to hold you long, Scar. Just long enough to find you guilty of enough to hang you.
1: I'll get square with you. I bet Dexter double-crossed
0: her. Come on. Herd the pack 'em to town, boy.
3: Hey, get that last man, too. He's one of us.
1: Get him. You gotta take him, too.
0: Now, ain't that too bad? He got clean away. But the rest of you won't get away.
4: Boys, I'm afraid them blame fools started shooting without giving them folks a chance.
5: Well, if they done that, Dexter, then I won't pay my share.
6: Me neither.
4: Well, there ain't but one thing we can do. That's to keep right on riding till we find out the truth.
6: I ain't seen no fire started up yet.
5: Maybe them outlaws are looting the buildings before firing them.
6: There was sure enough gunplay.
5: Well, it warned long, but it was sharp.
4: There's Maggie's place.
6: Yeah, laid it up, too. Wonder where all the boys are at.
5: I don't see no horses around nowhere.
4: This is dark or mysterious. Rain up here. Oh, oh, oh, oh.

0: In the next room.
1: I'll have a look. Gosh, I hope she ain't. I'm most afeard to open the door and find out.
2: Go on, Pete. Open it.
1: I done a heap of talking, but gosh, I'd hate to see Maggie dead. She wasn't a bad sort.
0: Maybe we went too far, Pete.
2: Well, you can't back out now. Go on, look inside.
1: She ain't here. Her kit bag was always in that stand in the corner. That's gone.
0: And her dresser's cleaned right off, and what extra clothes she had are gone from them hooks.
2: Hey, there's a note propped up again in the picture.
1: Let me see that.
0: What's it say?
1: Grant! Grant, she's cleared out.
0: She has?
1: She's done just what we wanted her to do. Cleared out complete and took her clothes and personal things along with her. She says I can have this house and welcome to it.
0: Well, I'll be.
1: That I can have the land and use this part of the Cripple Creek for cows.
0: Oh, poor Maggie. Gosh, she must have felt mighty bad. But then we couldn't do nothing else, Pete.
1: I reckon not.
3: Hey, Pete, we looked around outside.
1: Well, find anything?
3: The range's all cleared off. Ain't a sheep inside.
1: What about the other houses?
3: They're all vacated. Every sheepman around is cleared out.
0: Pete, it's a victory. Why, gosh, all fish hooks. This thing has worked out even better than we dared to hope.
1: If anyone would have told me this would happen, I'd have said they was plumb loco.
4: Dexter!
1: Oh, there's one of the men. Where's all the rest?
4: The law has them.
0: The law?
2: Not the sheriff.
5: No. The United States Marshal found out that a lot of wanted men were here. He set a trap and captured them.
1: You the only one who got away?
5: Yes, I'm the only one.
1: Grant, this is the best evening I ever seen. Now we don't even have to pay them men.
5: So you're...
1: Oh, hold on. Hold on, mister. You'll get paid all right.
5: Maybe you sent the marshal to get them.
1: No, I swear I didn't.
5: Every one of those men think you did.
0: Well, then they'll think the same of me.
5: What else can they think? If any one of them ever gets out of jail, he'll come to square accounts.
1: By murder.
5: That's the only way those men know to square accounts.
0: Pete, there ain't but one thing
5: I'm
0: to do.
5: I'm not a killer. You needn't worry about me, Dexter. But you'd better make certain none of those other men get out of jail.
1: Well, that is...
5: The marshal will expect you and the sheriff to give him all the help you can to hang those killers.
0: But you? What about you?
5: I came here to tell you that this house and all the other houses are yours. Maggie and Lem and all the rest herded all the sheep today and moved them away from here.
1: Good. I'll pay you off then.
5: I don't want your money.
2: Hey, there's a buckboard coming.
0: Who's bringing that?
6: Who that?
1: That's Maggie McKee's voice.
2: It's Maggie herself.
5: You men stay right where you are. She's a few things to say to you.
6: I got a plenty to say, you ornery scheming cow, to you, Pete Dexter. You thought you'd get the best of me, huh?
1: Maggie,
0: you heard out of here.
6: You're doggone right I did. Leave that buckboard and come on in here, Lem.
7: I'm coming, Maggie.
1: Where did you go?
6: Now, you listen. Retained, I'll do some of the talking, and this'll be the last time I'll have anything to say to you and your partners. You wanted our place here.
1: Well, yeah, Maggie. It was just the water.
6: Well, you got it. You rid away from your own homes to come and take ours. We moved out bag and baggage. We took our sheep and circled north to leave these places for you.
1: Yeah?
6: Then after you and your ugly-faced partners left your houses, we just moved in.
1: You're what?
0: Moved in? What about my wife and kids?
6: Your wife and kids are packing up. We told them they was moving.
1: You can't...
6: Dexter, I've took your house. It's better than this one, but it should be. You got water here where you didn't have before. You better move your stock tomorrow or we'll move it for you.
0: You can't get away with this.
6: Why not? You can't live in two houses at the same time, can you?
5: It's a fair exchange, Dexter. You can straighten out the matter of deeds later on.
1: But you and us can't use the same creek.
5: Why?
8: We're going to, and you're living here. All your clothes and things are on that buckboard outside, Dexter. Fact is, you're moved.
5: Dexter, your cows wouldn't touch the Cripple Creek water after the sheep used it.
1: No.
5: But if your cows use it here, upstream from the sheep, both cows and sheep will get all the water they need.
0: Why, doggone it, Dexter. The masked man's right.
1: Why, by thunder, he is right.
6: It's as simple as that. The trouble is, Pete, when you get all head up, you get me mad. And then we're both too doggone hot-headed to sit down and talk sane and work things out round a meeting.
5: You can both live here from now on. And this should be a real end to the feud you've been having.
1: Maggie, as far as I'm concerned, the deal goes.
0: Me too.
2: And me.
6: It better. If I don't, there'll be a first-class jailbreak, and about a score or two gunmen will be hankering for your hide.
8: Gosh, Maggie, without range troubles to talk over, I won't have no reason to be calling at your house frequent. Your new house, I mean. I'll sure miss seeing you.
6: You can stay around as much as you please, Lem. Sakes alive, without you around to laugh at, I'd get plumb lonesome. But you, Pete Dexter, and all your breed, stay out.
9: I'll see you there. Oh,

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From Hollywood, the Mutual Network, in cooperation with Family Theater Incorporated, brings you Stephen McNally and Howard McNear in Edgar Allan Poe's classic, The Gold Bug. 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

Thank you, Jean. This week, Americans are honoring the 100th anniversary of the death of one whose contributions to American letters seem destined to live forever. For in Baltimore, 100 years ago, Edgar Allan Poe died after a short and stormy span of 40 years. In tonight's tale, we bring you one of the analytical stories of Poe, which started a whole new era of modern writing. For his logical, step-by-step recreation and solution of a problem is the basis of the present-day mystery with which we are all familiar. It is a story that reflects the earlier and possibly the happier years of Poe's life. Based upon his years in the Army, when he was stationed at Fort Moultrie, South Carolina, and where he often wandered the shores of Sullivan's Island. It is this island that serves as the setting for our story, and it is my pleasure to present Stephen McNally as our narrator, Edgar, with Howard McNear as William LeGrand in The Gold Bug.

0: Often in our work, we lawyers see the end product that results when man's senses suddenly desert him, leaving his body prey to the lashes of his emotions and his soul to an even greater scourge. And once it seemed I saw the beginning of this awful force, a force that turns man into beast, that erases from his consciousness all but the galling prods that drive him ever faster to his dreadful doom. It started that day when I returned to Sullivan's Island. It's a lonely island in the fall of the year, and never before had I experienced the chill winds as I did that October day when I returned after months spent in Charleston. My law practice being somewhat slack during the preceding week, I had decided to come down to visit once more with the master of Sullivan's Island, my friend William Legrand. Legrand I had known in older days, when he could still welcome the sight of people's faces, before he made his decision to abandon the city life that had brought him only successive disasters. Disasters provoked by the tragic strain of insanity in his family. We had been closer in those days, for he was then of more open mind. But of late I remembered only how volatile were his expressions and how capricious his moods. As I neared the hut, the sight of the smoke coming from the chimney prompted me to run, and I was soon at the door. There was no one there save me. And wherever my astonished glance fell, it encountered a riot of disorder among the usually meticulous furnishings. As I stood there, wondering whether it were the defections of Legrand or Jupiter that could have caused this neglect, I heard a welcoming voice outside and turned Edgar! To await Legrand.
1: Edgar! Edgar!
2: Oh, Edgar, what good luck for me. Jupiter, come see who's here.
0: It has been a long time, hasn't it, William?
1: Oh.
3: It's good to see you again, Mr. Edgar. This island has need of company.
2: Come, do sit down. We have much to talk about since all these months have passed between us.
3: I'll set the pot to boiling. Some hot tea will take the chill off this weather.
0: That, Jupiter, is an excellent idea.
2: Edgar, I would rather see you than anyone I can name. I have most extraordinary news. I have found a truly rare treasure.
0: Some of the Captain Kidd treasure chest that every charlatan swears is buried hereabouts are... A new species of bird life, my friend.
2: You are much closer with your second guess, Edgar. In fact, I found a most amazing specimen today. You must look at it tomorrow.
0: Why must you keep me in suspense until then? Come, show me this wonder of yours.
2: I wish that I could, but not knowing you'll be here, I let one of the officers from the fort have it overnight. He is a naturalist, too.
0: Oh, but I must really return to Charleston tonight. I have a case coming up tomorrow. Why not tell me about it, and I'll come down again next week to see it for myself.
2: Ah, see it you must. For you'll not believe me when I tell you. Today I wandered over near the west beach, and suddenly I thought I saw a golden glint in the sand there. I found it to be a scarabaeus, the like of which no man has ever seen.
0: I confess I'll never understand your fascination with these weird insects. You naturalists must all be insane.
2: Never say that word insane again, do you hear? It has an evil sound. It makes me...
3: There now. You don't need to be upset, Mr. Legrand.
0: Forgive me, William. I'd forgotten about your family. Believe me, I meant no harm.
2: Yes, but I'm sorry, but you know how distasteful my memories are to me.
0: Please, continue about the beetle. I don't know yet what it looked like.
2: I tell you, there was never one like it. Pure gold in color and heavy as a stone. And only about as big as a hickory nut.
0: But even I have seen yellow beetles.
2: Oh, not like this, I can assure you. It has two strange jet-black spots near its head and another near the tail. Oh, but here, I'll sketch it for you. And we say, let's see now. I know I have some blank paper here somewhere.
0: Well, there's a piece sticking out of your pocket. Perhaps that would do.
2: Oh, is there? Oh, yes, yes. Oh, this is the paper I used to wrap the scarabaeus in. It looks as though it were real parchment. Jupiter found it for me.
3: And I'll tell you again, neither of them will bring good luck. Mark my word.
2: poor Jupiter. Seems to see specters at every hand these days. He would have had me leave the scarabaeus at the beach.
3: It's bad luck. You'll see it too, Mr. Edgar, once you look at that beetle.
0: Come, will you? Make your drawing and let me judge for myself.
2: Yes, I will, Arthur.
0: Though I must confess I've never seen Jupiter so overwrought.
2: Yes, now I'll draw this and you'll see. There. And the dots. Here. And here. Now, Edgar, look at this.
0: This is a strange one. I never saw anything like it before, unless possibly a skull or a death's head.
2: A death's head, yes. Possibly the markings on it would give that appearance, but it does not really resemble one.
0: Perhaps so, but I fear, Legrand, you are no artist.
2: Edgar, I draw very well. I should, at least. I've had good training, and I'm not exactly a blockhead.
0: Then you must be joking, for this is a very good skull. And where are the beetle's antennae?
2: Oh, very well. I should not have drawn it, after all. Then we wouldn't have gotten into this argument.
0: Argument, William?
2: You know very well what I mean. Here, I'll toss the accursed thing in the fire.
0: What's the matter?
2: What on earth is this? Well, upon my word. Well, this cannot be. You must forgive me, Edgar, but I have work to do. Jupiter, see Mr. Edgar back to Charleston. I'm sorry, but right now I must be alone.
0: And leave I did. For from that moment when he first glanced at the parchment he snatched from my hands, he was lost in concentration. To be honest, I was in no good humor that night, as with Jupiter, I picked my way through the darkened island to the boat landing. But by the morning, I was absorbed in my work, and so was greatly surprised when an excited Jupiter arrived at my office with an urgent request from Legrand that I return immediately to Sullivan's Island. What can be the matter with Legrand, Jupiter? He was in good health last night.
3: He hasn't complained of any pain, but he's sick just the same.
0: Is he confined to bed, then?
3: No. He won't sleep or rest at all. Just works at his desk, and then rushes out of the house and starts measuring things.
0: Measuring things? What things?
3: Practically anything. He just walks this way and that way, counting his footsteps and making all kinds of figures on the slate he carries.
0: What can he
3: It's
0: possibly...
3: the bug, if you ask me. That's what it is. That old gold bug bit him.
0: Oh, now, really? Such nonsense, Jupiter. It's probably only a fever he has contracted.
3: You'll see. Here, you go in alone, Mr. Edgar. I'll wait outside.
0: Very well, Jupiter.
2: Hey, Jupiter! Did you bring Edgar?
0: Jupiter's waiting outside, William.
2: Oh!
0: I think the poor man fears for his life. What's happened?
2: Edgar, come in. I thought you would never get here. You, Jupiter, come in. You will be quite safe. Oh, Edgar, I need you here, especially if I am to further the views of fate and the gold bug.
0: Well, then, when am I to see this fabulous
2: thing? In good time, my friend, but first we have work to do.
0: Oh, here now, William. You mustn't excite yourself. Sit down and begin from the beginning.
2: Yes. Remember last night when I handed you the paper with my drawing on it?
0: Well, of course.
2: And now, look what happened to it.
0: Well, nothing has happened to it that I can see. It's the same skull-like drawing you made for me last night.
2: Oh, well, now, turn it over.
0: Oh, but this is the drawing of the beetle. I can see the antennae.
2: Precisely. And on the other side is the skull, brought out from the old parchment by the fire last night.
0: But where did it come from?
3: It's witchcraft, I tell you. That gold bug has an evil spell.
2: Remember I told you I used it to pick up the gold bug? We found it in the sand near the beetle.
0: Well, then the drawing must be a very old one. The parchment looks well worn.
2: Yes, that's true. Now, last night after you left, I heated the whole thing over the fire, and I found the message upon it.
0: Oh, William, there's no message here.
2: Oh, yes. Well, wait, you should see here. Let me put the paper in this pan of water, and we'll place it over the fire again. Yes, you shall see.
0: You mean the heat will bring out...
2: Many of these old parchments can be restored through the use of heat. Now, when you handled it last night, the heat from your hands combined with the temperature of the room to bring out the message.
0: Well, look. It's beginning to show up now. There's a picture on it. Why, it's an animal.
2: Precisely. And what do you think it is?
0: Well, it looks like a goat, I believe.
2: Yeah, so I thought... But if you will look closer, you will see it is a kid.
0: So?
2: Oh, well, come. First the skull, then the picture of a kid. Now, surely you need no further clues?
0: So we have pirates and a goat. I fail to see any reason for your excitement. Unless you're trying to conjure up a plot worthy of a twopenny thriller.
2: Oh, not a goat. I have just said it was a kid. Surely you heard of Captain Kidd?
0: Oh, why, yes, then. Oh, the pirate, of course. Why, see, the picture's where the signature should be.
2: Ah, yes, and now look at the paper. Between the signature and the skull at the top. Yes, what are you seeing?
0: Nothing yet. Now, wait a minute. Wait a bit. There are lines coming up. Why, it is a message. Look.
2: I know, but wait until you can read them.
0: No, I can see something. It's a number. And there are some more. Oh, but the whole thing is numbers.
2: Of course, come. You must read them to me. Begin from the top and read across. Well, begin. This may be worth a fortune. Hurry.
0: (1:8:8). And that's all.
2: That's good. Now we have it.
0: Have it? In heaven's name, man, what good is a page of blurred figures?
2: It's a message, don't you see?
0: Well, of course, but what message? I'm as much in the dark now as ever.
2: Calm yourself, Edgar. Let us approach this with logic.
3: Logic? What is logic is there in Goldbergs, pirates, and ciphered messages, I ask you?
2: Obviously, the message must be in English.
0: Obviously. So, it could be in Hindustani for all these numbers to tell us.
2: Now, the pun on the word kid could only occur in English. So if there is a message here, it must be in that language. Now, let's try a transposition cipher first. Of course, if it's in code, the fat is written in the fire.
0: Well, what difference does it make whether the message is in code or cipher? Can it both be solved in the same manner?
2: Indeed not. A code uses a set of symbols which stand for words, a set already agreed upon by the encoder. While these ciphers, they merely substitute numbers and symbols for letters. Now, come. First, we must table them according to frequency.
0: Well, I can tell at a glance. The eights are most common.
2: That's good. Then count them. They must be the E's.
0: Why, how does that hold, William?
2: Well, E is the most common letter in nearly any given sentence. So the eight must be the E. And after the E comes A, O, I, D, H, etc. Ah, but we'll worry about them later. There. Now look. There is the completed message.
0: A good glass in the Bessop's Hostel in the Devil's Seat, 21 degrees and 13 minutes northeast. But this makes no more sense than the original. The words are there, but they mean nothing.
3: Ask the Goldberg. It can tell you.
2: Try to break it into sentences. See, in the manuscript, there are often places where the characters are run together. An uneducated man might do that as he was making sentences.
0: Say, that might be it. For example, the first sentence would be, a good glass in the Bessop's Hostel in the Devil's Seat. But what does that mean?
2: That is but one of the answers we must find, my friend. And I fear we must scour the countryside to do it.
0: And scour we did. For in the days that followed, LeGrand and I talked to each and every soul that lived about us. At every hand, we found the same answer. The same blank stares, the same accusing glances that more than once began to convince me I had lost my sanity. Then LeGrand heard of an old crone who had lived in the vicinity for more than 80 years. We found the incredibly old woman, her cracking voice making our hearts race. She strove to recall facts of the generation past.
4: Men always come to me, and I tell them what they wish for a price. Oh, yes, I always get a price.
0: Name it then, grandmother, and let's get on with it.
2: Yes, you must forgive my friend. His impatience is only youth. Now, in the village, they said you knew the Bessops.
4: There's been no Bessops hereabouts for 50 years and more, son. And an unfriendly folk they were, too.
2: Oh, did they live apart from the village then, grandmother? I have heard tell of Bessop's hostel.
4: Bessop's castle it is. You'll sleep cold tonight if you expect to stay there.
5: Do you mean there is a Bessop's castle? Where is it?
4: I told you before, young man. Meet my price, and I'll tell you how to get to the place you seek.
2: Well, name your price, and it's met, Grandmother.
4: 20 good silver dollars.
5: $20?
2: Of course, what? Grandmother. Here, hold out your hand.
4: Yes. Now, oh, wonderful. 18, 19, and 20. Now for this Bessop's castle. You must first go to Sullivan's Island.
5: The island, Grandmother. Where do we go on the island?
4: Up on the western shore of the island, you'll find a lonely pile of rocks. And there, as you go along...

0: what do we do now, William? This country's too barren to leave us a clue.
1: Look down there below us. No. To the right a bit. What do you see?
0: Why, it looks as though the waves had carved a chair out of the rock.
1: Precisely. The devil's seat, my lad. Give me the telescope.
0: Here it is. Now what?
1: Read the directions in the note. I'll use them to sight where.
0: It says, 21 degrees and 13 minutes.
1: That's good, good. Next?
0: Northeast and by north.
1: That's right, that's it. It brings the glass onto that tall tree.
0: Tree? Well, then it says main branch, seventh limb, east side. What do you see there?
1: There's a rift in the branches. What on earth?
0: Quickly, what is it, William? What do you see?
1: I don't exactly know, Edgar. But, I think it's another death's head.

0: That must be the tree, William. It towers above the others.
1: Yeah, we will soon find out. Jupiter, give me the spade and get ready to climb the tree. Here, take the gold bug with you.
2: No, sir, no, sir. I don't want to be hexed up there.
1: Oh, what, by the gold bug? Oh, nonsense, man. Nonsense.
2: Nonsense or not, I don't want anything to do with the gold bug. It's a hex.
0: Well, if he's afraid of the beetle, William, why not let him go up without it?
1: Oh, but he can't. We will need it once he reaches the place. Yeah, yes, up the tree with him now, Jupiter. Here, I'll give you a boost. That's a good lad. Keep climbing. Ah, Jupiter, stop there. Stop there a moment.
2: What's the matter?
1: How many limbs below you now? Count them.
2: There's five.
1: That's good. Go one higher, Jupiter, and sing out.
2: I'm there now.
1: Now work your way out on that limb as far as you can go. But what's happened, Jupiter?
2: It's the skull nailed into this old wood.
1: But that's good. That's good. Now listen to me carefully. Find the left eye of the skull.
2: Yes. Yes, I've got it.
1: That's good. Now listen carefully. Take the gold bug and drop it through the left eye. Now drop it.
2: Yes, sir.
1: Ah, see? There it comes, there it comes. Ah, look at it clear. Ah, there it is. Quickly, mark the spot where it landed. Jupiter, get back down here now. We've more work to do.
0: What is the peg for, William?
1: Wait a minute. There, yes. Now hand me the measuring line, Edgar. And now follow me and bring the spade. And use it with goodwill. For each stroke shall be a golden one.

0: Oh, my. It's got to be here. My calculations must be correct.
1: Oh, come, Willem. Let us rest now. We can dig again tomorrow when it's light.
0: Oh, yes, that's it. We'll come again tomorrow. Then we will find it, I know.
1: Come along, Jupiter. Here, I'll help you up. Reach for my left hand.
2: Yes, sir. Thank you.
1: The left one.
0: Oh, the other one, Jupiter. The other one. Of course. Jupiter, come here.
2: Yes, sir. I'm coming.
0: Now answer one question. And without fail, or so help me, I'll skin you alive.
2: Yes, sir.
0: And answer it immediately. Which is your left eye?
2: Why, it's this one.
0: Oh, yes. Of course, I forgot. You've always had trouble that way. Come along, come along. Back to the tree, quickly. Ah, this game is not up yet. Now, was the skull face outward from the limb or towards it?
2: It was facing out.
0: And which eye did you drop it through?
2: Why, the left.
0: Oh, yes, of course. The right one. Come, we must try again. Now, quickly, hold the cord.
1: Oh, but it would only make a difference of an inch or two. Let's return tomorrow, will you?
0: Oh, an inch or two, you say? Look what happens when I run the line directly from the tree through the spot where the gold bug should have fallen.
1: Why, it's yards to the right of where we were.
0: Indeed it is. And there, I'll wager, we'll find our goal. So come, let us dig again. It will not take long this time.

0: I hit it. Did you hear? Did you hear? The chest is there.
1: We found it, William.
0: Yes, we must have. Here. In the main hand. We must clear its way. Yes. Yes. Yes. Now quickly. Quickly slide the bolts. Then we shall see who has been manned. It's there. It's there. Look at it. Here. Feel them. They're real.
1: Oh, there must be a fortune there in gold. And those jewels. William, we're rich.
2: Nor did we sleep that night. For in the firelight of the cabin, we sat amazed as we counted up the pirate treasure. Through it all, Legrand chuckled and would from time to time glance at me as though I were to share in his private jest. At length, goaded by my curiosity and his laughing glance, I asked for the explanation he knew must be forthcoming. And all made excellent sense until I asked him why he had insisted Jupiter carry the gold bug when he climbed the tree to the death's head. He laughed again then. A rising laugh that made me catch my breath.
3: It was for your benefit, my dear Edgar, to punish you.
2: Punish me? Well, no doubt I deserved it, but the exact cause escapes me now.
3: Oh, come. Confess. Did you not doubt my sanity again?
2: Well, no, of course not. I was only afraid that the excitement might prove too much for you.
3: Oh, for my mind, you mean. You need not be tactful. You've doubted me all along. That is why the gold bug helped me. Only I understood its message. It was the gold bug who was our guide. Or perhaps you think it was... But who can tell? I ask you. Who can tell?

0: thank you, Stephen McNally and Howard McNear, for your splendid presentation of The Gold Bug. You know, The Gold Bug was the first story of Edgar Allan Poe that I ever read. It holds a special place in my memories, along with Tom Sawyer, Treasure Island, and all the other stories we first learned to love in grammar school days. Hearing it again on family theater calls back those days. The books we read, the songs we sang, the teachers we had, and the boys and girls we all knew so well. It's good that we have such memories, and it's only right that the memories should be happy ones. Especially do we have a right to have happy memories of our home life, our parents, our brothers and sisters. In fact, I'd say that parents owe it to their children to see that their childhood days are something that they will always look back to with gratitude and joy. To make better homes in America and to furnish parents with a workable, God-given formula for bringing happiness to their home, Family Theater recommends that you begin the practice of daily family prayers in your home. For you'll find it to be true that the family that prays together stays together.
1: More things are wrought by prayer than this world dreams of.

From Hollywood Family Theater has brought you Stephen McNally and Howard McNear in Edgar Allan Poe's The Goldbug, with Maureen O'Hara as your hostess. Emperor Clemmie was heard as Jupiter, with Martha Wentworth as the grandmother. This adaptation of Poe's classic was written by Arthur Sawyer, with music composed and conducted by Harry Zimmerman. It was directed for Family Theater by Jaime Del Valle. 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This is Gene Baker inviting you to be with us next week at this time, when your Family Theater will present Oscar Wilde's fantasy, The Happy Prince, starring Loretta Young and Vincent Price. Join us, won't you? Family Theater salutes the Newspaper Boys of America and reminds you that Saturday, October the 8th, is National Newspaper Boys Week. 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This program came from Hollywood. 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

0: 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You've just heard an episode of Family Theater, which originally aired Wednesday, October 5th, 1949, 77 years ago today. Its title, The Gold Bug. 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
1: Thank you, Tony LaFrano. 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
2: Like a lot of people, I used to be in the Army. And like a lot of other people, I learned a lot of things. I met a lot of people, and I brought back some interesting memories. The one I'd like to tell you about is of a man. A second lieutenant whom I'll call Philip Bailey. It's pretty close to the man's real name. You see, he might not like me using his real name because of the nature of his problem. He thought he was a coward, and I suppose, in a manner of speaking, he was.

0: I was one of the few people who really knew the lieutenant, in the Army, that is. I mean, one of the few he'd really talked to about himself. We were stateside when we first met. In fact, we were both in a training company. I, a trainee, while the lieutenant was one of the officers in charge of training. My first impression of Lieutenant Bailey was a pretty good one. In fact, he made a considerable number of friends the first time he appeared before the trainees. I remember we hadn't been in the Army more than a few days, and most of us had formed a scraggly line in front of the mail window of the orderly room waiting for the first company mail call. Corporal Curtin, the mail clerk, was giving everybody a bad time before handing out any mail.
1: All right. Now form an orderly line in front of this mail window. All right, form up. You guys are too stupid to be soldiers. If you people don't form up faster after this, there ain't gonna be no mail call.
2: Come on.
1: The reason I'm letting you get away with it this time is there's a lot of mail here.
3: Don't shove.
1: There's a lot of packages. I want to have a lot of room in this mail room to move around in. But in the future, none of you guys is getting away with nothing. You understand? Is that understood?
3: Yeah.
1: I say, is that understood?
3: Yeah.
1: All right. I'll tell you what I want you people to do. As you step up to this here window, do it in an orderly fashion. And I want to see you move up here like a lot of sloppy tramps that you are. And when you get here, sing out your name loud and clear. Understand? Loud and clear. And after that, don't say nothing less spoken to you. Understand? All right, now. What's your name?
4: Lang. My name's Lang. I'm kind of expecting a package.
1: Well, you better pay attention, Lang. I said just your name. I don't want no song and dance about your kind of expecting.
4: Well,
1: I know what you said. And look, Lang, in case you don't know it, these two stripes here mean I'm a corporal. You want trouble, I can give you plenty of it. You understand?
5: Understand?
4: Yes.
5: Yes, what?
4: Yes, I understand.
5: Well, see you do. Now, Lang, you got a first name?
4: Alan C.
1: All right. Next time you come to this here window, you better know how to act, Alan C. All right. You get a package. And a couple of letters. All right, next. Come on, name. What's your name?
6: Wong, George.
1: Hear what I just told you, these men?
6: Yes, sir.
1: Wong, huh? You expect the mail from China?
6: From L.A.
1: Well, you don't look like you're from L.A. to me. You're a Chinaman, ain't you?
6: We've been a long time from China. I'm an American. If you're in doubt again during the next 2 years, I'll be wearing this uniform, which I've been told is of the Army of the United States. And labels me better for what I am than either my face or my name.
1: You're getting pretty sarcastic, aren't you, Private Wong? I just think I'll make an example out of you.
7: That's about enough out of you, Kurt.
1: Who said that? Who spoke out of turn?
7: I did. Philip Bailey.
1: Well, I'm just passing out the mail, sir.
7: Pardon me, soldier.
6: Yes?
7: Let me through, please. Now, I've been listening to you, Corporal.
1: Me, sir?
7: You ever hear of human dignity, Curtin?
1: Oh, yes, sir. Yes, I have.
7: Well, I don't believe you. But in the off chance someone may define it for you sometime, these men are entitled to keep theirs.
1: Yes, sir.
7: These gentlemen are new in the Army. You?
6: Oh, yes, sir.
7: How long have you been in the Army?
6: 4 days, sir.
7: You think this little man up here in the mailroom window is typical of the Army?
6: I haven't been in there long enough to know.
7: Private Wong?
8: Sir?
7: How do you feel about it?
6: Must not be, sir.
7: Why do you say that?
6: Well, if he was, sir, we'd never win any wars.
7: You hear that, Curtin?
1: Yes, sir.
7: You're just not impressing these men the way you think you are. Apparently, being intelligent individuals, they're not thinking of you as a tough soldier. In fact, they're probably thinking of you as just a big-mouth punk.
1: I'm, just doing my job, sir.
7: Well, do it. You're the mail clerk. The fact that you're a corporal is incidental. I'm in charge of training. If there's any shouting or bawling out to be done, I'll do it when and if it's indicated. You just hand out the mail, and you better do it well. If every man in this company isn't called for his mail inside of a half hour, I'll back you down to a PFC. Understand? But don't nod your head and pout at me. I said, do you understand?
1: Yes, sir.
7: All right, get to work.
1: All right, who's next?
0: Weldon, Gino.
7: I meant what I said, Curtin.
1: Yes, sir. What was that name again, sir?
0: Name's Weldon, Gino F., and you can call me Private.
1: All right. 3 letters, 1 newspaper. Who's next? Who's next?
9: Well,
0: Like I said, the first impression of the lieutenant was a pretty good one. We all saw him as well as a fair man with a sense of humor and a sense of justice. It wasn't until about the 13th week of training that I heard about his fear. I was assigned as runner for CQ, or charge of quarters. I was sitting in the orderly room when he came in and started to talk. He looked tired and worried, but it didn't look like it was from the kind of fatigue that would let him go to sleep.
7: They were showing us everything the Army had for the infantry soldier to use in combat. You know, that's when it hit me. You see, for 30 seconds, they fired all the weapons they had at a hill a quarter mile away. And it occurred to me that that stuff could go both ways. You know what I mean? The enemy might be able to throw that much stuff at a hill I was on. Wait. Listen.
0: Hmm?
7: Open the window.
0: Oh, yes, sir.
7: Now, listen.

0: That's a beautiful call.
1: Tattoo?
0: Like it?
1: Yeah, it's kind of pretty, sir.
0: It's my favorite, Trooper. That's the one that says, relax. The day's work is done. That's music.
1: Yes, sir.
0: So you're a trainee, aren't you?
1: That's right, sir.
0: Charge of quarters is an NCO job. They assigned it to you?
1: No, sir. I'm just a CQ runner.
0: Well, I've been here 10 minutes now, and I haven't seen any CQ. Who is he?
1: Corporal Curtin, sir.
0: Ah, that one. Where's he sacked out?
1: Sacked out?
0: Don't worry, I'm not going to make trouble for anybody, but I know Curtin. He's the greatest sack artist in the business.
1: Well, sir, there's nothing left to do anyway.
0: Uh-huh. I bet if I walked over and pushed the door to the captain's office open a little wider, I'd find him flaked out on the captain's couch. Am I right?
1: Well, sir...
0: You better answer me. Hell hath no fury like a second lieutenant unanswered, you know?
1: Yes, sir, he's in there.
0: That guy's a real punk. He's the pattern along whose lines all true punks are designed. I bet he made you do all his work tonight. Did he?
1: Well, some of it, sir.
0: Well, maybe it's for the best. I don't think he's smart enough to do it himself. At least the odds are about 6-1 the CQ duties are done right tonight.
1: Oh, thank you, sir.
0: Your name's Weldon, isn't it? And the first name... Wait a minute, don't tell me. It's, Gino or something like that.
1: Gino.
0: That's right, Gino. Well, Gino, you better be careful.
1: Careful, sir?
0: Yeah, careful. And, stop calling me sir for a while, will you? I mean, for now.
1: Okay. Well, why should I be careful?
0: You're a smart boy, that's why. What happened to me could happen to you.
1: What's that, sir? All right. What is it could happen to me?
0: You could be a second John.
1: A second lieutenant, me?
0: Sure. I was a pretty smart boy, and they noticed me. And some busybody took a look at the grade I got in officer candidate test, and I got invited to go to OCS.
1: Yeah?
0: And I bit. Ah, the visions that floated through my head. Officer and gentleman in a sharp uniform with lots and lots of chrome. People saluting. Being able to shout back at sergeants. And the things that the people back home would say. Did you hear Philip Bailey's an officer now? Oh, did I bite.
1: What's wrong with that?
0: What's wrong with it? Gino Weldon, you're looking at a dead man.
1: Huh?
0: This company's been training for 13 weeks. In 3 more weeks, we'll all get shipped right smack dab into the middle of the Korean War.
1: But still, that doesn't...
0: I'll tell you what it means for me.
1: What?
0: I'll tell you what it can mean for almost any second lieutenant of infantry. So you won't make the same mistake I did when I volunteered for this job. You happen to read Stan Delaplane on the San Francisco paper a couple of days ago?
1: Are you kidding, sir?
0: I guess a trainee doesn't have much time for reading. But anyhow, in his column, he outlined the uses to which second Johns are put. I could have written that column.
1: What use?
0: To lead. Yeah, it's as simple as that. To lead.
1: So?
0: He's the guy who's always hollering, come on, man, follow me. Now, you're a smart guy, Gino. When a man says, follow me, where must he be?
1: Why, in front.
0: Yeah. Yeah, that's what I mean. Get the picture? The landing barge pulls up the beach and the ramp comes down. Who gets off first?
1: Second John.
0: Right. All the other men on the barge remember their manners and let the second John off first. Then they watch him walk around gingerly on the beach shouting, follow me. And after a few seconds, if aforementioned second John hasn't exploded, they follow him. Now, don't get me wrong, Gino. I'm not talking about just this army, the U.S. Army in particular. I'm talking about all armies. They've all got second lieutenants of infantry who specialize in looking brave while they go first. First off the landing barges, first into the minefield, first up the hill that has to be taken.
1: Well, sir, if that were true, there wouldn't be any men going OCS.
0: There are two things not to be in wartime, Gino. One is on point, and the other is a combat second. I'm as good as dead, boy.
1: I think you're wrong, Lieutenant. I think you're borrowing trouble.
0: Oh, you think so.
1: Well, like you said, I'm a pretty smart boy.
0: Yeah, maybe you're right. Maybe I've been talking through my small brass hat. Maybe I'm drunk with fatigue, but I know one thing, Gino. I know one thing.
1: What's that?
0: Will you keep it just between us? I mean, if the men know how to get... I mean, between us.
1: If you want me to.
0: You believe in premonitions?
1: No.
0: Well, I do. I've got one. I know I'm not coming out of this war alive. You know something else?
1: What?
0: I got a big fear, a really big fear. I'm afraid I'll panic in battle.
1: Oh, I don't.
0: No, I mean it. That's why I know I'm not coming back. In that minute, the minute of panic when fear takes over, that's when you do the stupid thing that kills you. Why am I telling you all this?
1: Sometimes it helps to talk things out.
0: You're a good kid, Gino.
1: Kid?
0: I'll bet you're older than I am. It's a crazy war.
1: And about this panic, it probably won't happen. Why don't you stop thinking about it?
0: Some things you can't just stop thinking about. This is like a private knowledge. Know what I mean?
1: I think so.
0: Can't stop thinking about it. It's with me all the time. Scares the daylights out of me.
1: Listen. There's the one I like best.
0: Not me. Close the window, will you? Close it.
1: Sure, if you say so, but that's lights out. All it means is go to bed.
0: Yeah, I know. Maybe it's the connotation or something. They play it at funerals.
1: The lieutenant went to the BOQ shortly after, and for a minute or two, I just sat there in the half light of the writing lamp on the first sergeant's desk. Then I walked over to the door of the captain's office and looked in at Corporal Curtin.
2: You got something on your mind, Private?
1: I'm sorry. I thought you were asleep.
2: Well, you wasn't the only one.
1: You heard what the lieutenant said, Corporal?
2: I heard it. I heard every cut and pick and word. I heard that fathead call me a punk. And something else, Private. I heard you agree with him.
1: Then you didn't hear right.
2: You're calling me a liar.
1: Did you hear the rest of what he had to say?
2: You know, you're getting pretty big for your britches for a trainee, ain't you, Weldon?
1: I just want to know, that's all.
2: I heard him admit he's yellow, if that's what you mean. Says he's afraid all the time. He calls me a punk. Boy.
1: You're going to keep it to yourself, aren't you, Corporal?
2: Keep it to myself? Oh, that's a lie.
1: Well, what good's it going to do you?
2: Nobody calls me a punk. Nobody. What's the matter, Weldon? What do you think? Is your buddy now or something?
1: No, I don't think that.
2: Just because he cries on your shoulder, you think?
1: Just a minute.
2: Don't you shout at me. I'll have you scrubbing garbage cans for the rest of your stay in this army if you don't start to shape up. One thing you better learn.
1: There are a few things you better learn.
2: Oh, you're looking for trouble, huh?
1: Everybody in this company likes that officer. He works harder than we do and sees we get what's coming to us, and he treats us like human beings, which is more than I can say for you. You betray that guy and you'll have everybody in the company down on you. Because I'll make sure everybody knows who betrayed him. I promise you that. And I'll tell you another thing. You're not going to tell anybody anything.
2: Are you trying to tell me what to do?
1: I am telling you what to do. It doesn't matter to me if I get stockade time. You say one word and I'll break every bone in your head, punk. It was about 2 weeks later when the next incident occurred. The whole company was in a week's bivouac, which is just another way of saying living out in the woods. It was chow time. We were all standing in line waiting for the cook to start dishing out the food. We're not what you call in the best of spirits.
3: You people look a little unhappy. Like maybe you don't like shaving in cold water or something. Anybody got any complaints? I'll listen to any reasonable complaints. I can't guarantee that I'll do anything about them, but I'll listen. Private Lang, you don't look too happy.
4: Oh, I'm happy enough, sir, aside from the scratch, that is.
3: The scratch?
4: That's right, sir. I'm having to itch all the time. I think maybe it's the dirt.
3: You don't like sporting 8 days' worth of dirt, eh?
4: Well, don't know so much if it's the dirt, sir. It's, Maybe some varmints have found it deep enough to live in.
3: And you, Private Weldon?
1: Oh, sir.
3: Weldon, that's the worst-looking shave I ever saw.
1: It's not easy in the cold water, sir.
3: Well, I can do it. How do you like the shave I've got?
1: Well, sir, it's...
3: Never mind. We'd better not go into that. All right, men, this group right here, from Private Wong through Private Weldon. Now, that includes you, Corporal Curtin. Stay in the line. Mess kit inspection.
5: Mess kit inspection?
3: Since you're all standing in the chow line, let's hope your mess kits are all clean enough to eat out of. Wong, your mess kit.
6: Right here, sir.
3: Now, look at that canteen cup, will you? Wong, you come from Los Angeles?
6: That's right, sir.
3: Where they grow oranges?
6: Yes, sir.
3: With smudge pots?
6: Yes, sir.
3: Private Wong, have you been using your canteen cup for smudge pot practice?
6: No, sir. No.
3: Cup's filthy. You're hereby disqualified from inspection. Get back in the chow line.
6: Yes.
3: Well, then, this your mess kit?
1: Yes, sir.
3: You been cleaning your rifle with this fork?
1: No, sir.
3: Well, how do you account for the fact that there is a prong missing?
1: A prong missing?
3: Right there. This fork has only four prongs.
1: It's only supposed to have four, sir.
3: Private Wong, show this man your fork.
6: Right here, sir.
3: Wong, you also have a prong missing. Lang.
4: Hey, you call me, sir?
3: How many prongs have you on your fork?
4: Why, let's see here. One, two. It's a four, sir.
3: Well, here's your kit, Weldon. He really needs one more prong, but in the interest of uniformity, I don't want you putting any more prongs in that fork. Understand, Weldon? Aha! Corporal Curtin. Great Scott. This mess kit is terrible. Worst looking thing I ever saw. And will you look at that canteen cup?
7: What's wrong with it?
3: What's wrong? Corporal, you're supposed to set an example for these men. What's wrong? Well, the inside of that canteen cup looks like a swamp. Wait. There is not only dirt in the cup. I can see alligator tracks in the dirt. Oh, this is disgraceful.
5: All right, that's enough.
3: Huh?
5: Maybe I don't keep it as clean as I ought to, but you're not...
3: Not what, Curtin? This is only a sham inspection, Curtin, just killing time till the chow's ready. Let's finish what you were going to say.
2: Nothing.
3: Finish it.
2: My mess kit may be dirty, but at least I'm not yellow.
5: I warned you.
3: Leave him alone, Weldon. Get back. I can handle this. Now, Corporal, what did you mean by that remark?
2: I'm just saying what you said yourself.
3: And what did I say myself?
2: That you're yellow. You're afraid all the time. You're afraid you'll get killed.
3: That's enough.
2: And it's your panic in combat. That's what you said.

0: sharpest thing in the world for a combat soldier to get information about the men in his own company who might have dug in maybe 200 yards away. To get information about another company, well, that's pretty close to impossible. But there was one thing everybody heard about. The ceasefire.
1: Man, this is all right. I kind of like it.
0: What's that?
1: Well, it's being upright. Well, now, don't laugh, man. Time where I wondered if I'd ever be able to stand up again without getting shot at. Yes, sir, I kind of like it.
0: I think I'll take me a little walk.
1: A walk?
0: I want to go over and see if the lieutenant made it.
1: Lieutenant? What lieutenant?
0: Well, you remember. Phil Bailey.
1: Oh, yeah. Hey, give him a hello for me, will you?
0: Sure thing.
1: And, Weldon.
0: Yeah?
1: If he made it, tell him I told him so, you hear?
0: I will. I found him a couple of miles behind the lines. He was in an aid station, flat in his back, with one leg on a traction splint. Hey, understand you're still alive.
2: Gino.
0: Doc said I could drop in and say hello.
2: That's about all I'm good for, I think. Sleeping pill.
0: Yeah, the doc told me he had to give you something. Hurt much?
2: I don't even know I've got it. I'm so doped up, I didn't even feel my hand when you shook it. Did they tell you what happened?
0: Somebody said you were a direct hit. Dud mortar round.
2: Funny what can happen. Had my name on it. But it had a faulty fuse. Faulty fuse.
0: I hear for the past month you covered yourself with glory.
2: Ah. Guess I made out. Had to. Funny what you can do when you have to. My number and a bad fuse. Bad fuse.
0: Phil? Phil?
3: Hey, Doc.
4: Yep.
0: The lieutenant.
4: Asleep. He's under pretty heavy sedation, and that leg of his is pretty badly broken.
0: They told me at his outfit he ran into the middle of a mortar pattern to save some corporal. The man's name, was it Curtin?
4: No, it was Alvarez. Yeah, that's it, Alvarez.
0: That didn't figure anyway. You know something, Doc?
4: What?
0: This guy thinks he's a coward. He was sure he'd panic in battle.
4: Well, most people do, to a degree at least. In his first combat, your friend did panic. He told me all about it the first time he was in here a month ago. He got up in complete unreasoning panic like a man possessed, and his whole platoon followed him.
0: He ran?
4: That one time. Ever since, he's had to work and fight twice as hard to live up to what his men expect of him. You see, in his panic and confusion, he ran the wrong way. He ran right into the battle.

This is Hildegard again. You know, I've been told many times that music is the universal language. Well, I'm sure that it does approach it, certainly. But I think there's a much more universal language, and that is prayer. From the infant lisping phrases newly learned and not quite understood, to the old person dying on a bed of pain, with life's meaning now clearer before dimming eyes, there's a symphony for you, far and above mere man to comprehend. In such a symphony there are no scratchy fiddles, no untuned strings or broken reeds. Just one vast harp, the harp of a thousand strings. Each voice of prayer is a voice in tune, for it is tuned to the infinite concertmaster who hears every pulsing string and throbbing note and every gentle rhythm and tender harmony. Now, every family of prayer is such a symphony. A mother, father, children, with voices raised to the Almighty in daily family prayer. Yes, this is indeed music to his ears.

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Hildegard was your hostess. Others in our cast were Jack Crucian, Billy Baucom, and Vic Perrin. 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

0: 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Its title, Sirens in the Night.
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2: Calling all cars, attention all cars, broadcast 202 at 127 West 42nd Street, 127 West 42 Street. Assist the fire department arson squad. That is all. Gordon.

The sleep of many a peaceful citizen has been disturbed and his return to consciousness harrowed by hearing the cry of fire. Small fires may spread beyond control and result in a citywide disaster, accompanied by a horrible toll of life and property. Arson, the setting of fires, is a felony and a peculiarly contemptible form of crime. It is rarely committed except for gain, the collection of insurance, though sometimes the arsonist is urged only by revenge or an attempt to cover up another crime. Of course, the fire department of any city is responsible for the control and extinguishing of fires. But where arson is suspected as the genesis of the fire, there the police department steps in, accompanied by the fire marshal. The arsonist is a cunning creature. He hopes that the fire will destroy the evidence which started it. To circumvent this, the police department and the fire department must and do work hand in hand. How well they do is shown in Sirens in the Night.

0: Engine Company 22, Acting Captain Moeller speaking.
1: You've got a fire at 127 West 42nd Street.
0: Okay.
2: It's the go!
3: It's the go, baby.
0: 127 West 42nd Street, right.
2: 127 West 42nd Street.
4: Okay, 127 West 42nd.

0: right way?
1: Yes, sir.
2: Company to see you.
3: Send him in.
2: Yes, sir.
3: Oh, good morning, Walsh.
4: Morning.
3: Out bright and early, I see.
4: Well, I came over as soon as I got your call. Had a little trouble last night, I understand.
3: Yes, but I don't understand. I've taken every precaution to keep that place free of fire hazards, and still it caught fire.
4: Wiring all right?
3: As far as we can find out, everything was in order. I'll tell you what I think. I believe the place was set on fire.
4: Any idea who might have done it?
3: None. Now, wait a minute.
4: Yeah?
3: Maybe the family that lived there before had something to do with it.
4: Where are they now?
3: Well, I don't know. But I had a little trouble with them about the rent. And I wouldn't be surprised if they had something to do with this.
4: Better be careful, Mr. Barton. Arson's a serious charge and one practically impossible to prove.
3: Yeah? Why so?
4: Well, in the first place, usually all traces of evidence are destroyed. And unless a man is seen in the actual act of setting fire to a place, it's practically impossible to prove that he did it.
3: Well, I never realized that.
4: You'd be surprised at the number of fires that are incendiary.
3: But isn't it risky?
4: Seldom for the man setting the place afire. Unless he uses explosives or some highly volatile substance like gasoline. But the greatest danger is to innocent persons living in the quarters or nearby buildings. They're the ones who usually suffer most.
3: That must cost you insurance companies a lot of money.
4: It does, but it costs you a lot, too.
3: What do you mean by that?
4: High insurance rates.
3: Why, I don't pay much for my insurance.
4: That's what you think. As a matter of fact, you pay some form of insurance premium with every purchase you make.
3: I hadn't thought of that.
4: Oh, neither do these fellows who burn down their houses to collect insurance. They think they're getting by with something.
3: Well, I'd like to catch the bird who set fire to my place.
4: Well, we'll turn this over to our investigators and to the fire department arson squad. If he's still around, they'll catch him.
3: I hope so. I wouldn't want him coming back and finishing up the job.
4: Don't worry about that. We'll keep an eye on the place, and if he tries it again, we'll nab him.
3: Well, that'll be fine. Oh, by the way, when do I get my check for this fire?
4: Oh, I'll send it over this afternoon, just as soon as the adjusters look the place over.
3: Good. I've got some notes coming due on some other property, and I want to be able to clear them up.
4: I'll get on that right away. We'll also get after your firebug.
5: But though investigators worked for weeks on the case, no trace of the firebug was found. The insurance check was duly paid, the property repaired, and new tenants found for the house on West 42nd Street.
6: Phew, what a job. What a job. This was the dustiest place I ever walked into.
7: What'd you expect after being vacant 6 months?
6: Uh-huh, I know. Mrs. Thompson says this is a jinx house.
7: Who's Mrs. Thompson?
6: She lives next door. She said this place has been vacant ever since it was built.
7: She's crazy. It was rented early this year.
6: Yes, I know, but she says nobody would live here after that man set it afire.
7: What man?
6: Oh, that's just it. Nobody knows who did it. But they know somebody set it afire because he didn't like Mr. Barton.
7: If he had as much trouble getting his lease settled as I did, I don't blame him.
6: I think Mr. Barton's nice.
7: I'm glad you think so. He sounded like he wanted me to cancel my lease before I moved in.
6: We aren't in yet.
7: No, but we will be by tomorrow morning.
6: You know, Mrs. Thompson says Mr. Barton had a chance to rent the house for more than we're paying.
7: When was this?
6: Just yesterday.
7: So that's why he doesn't want us to move in. Well, I'll fool him. I'll move in tonight.
6: Oh, but how can we? That window's not fixed, and the place isn't clean.
7: Never mind. I'll fix the window myself if I have to, and we'll clean up the place later.
6: I positively will not move into this place until it's clean.
7: You'll move in tonight.
6: Mrs. Thompson
7: said
6: that...
7: Once and for all, I don't care what Mrs. Thompson said. We're moving in tonight. Barton will fix that window, at least he said he would, and if he doesn't... Well, we move in tonight.
6: All right, but August, don't shout at me.
7: I've heard so much about this jinx and Mrs. Thompson and fire.
6: But I didn't mean
7: it. Stop it, will you? Let's go now. We've got to load the furniture and get back here before night.
6: All right, August. All right. I won't mention the fire again.
7: Yeah.
6: But I tell you,
7: good.
6: There's
7: I've
6: something...
7: Heard...
5: In a bar room on Whittier Boulevard, two men are talking.
8: Hey, good afternoon, Mr. Barton.
3: How are you, Albert?
8: How's things going?
3: Oh, 6-2 and even. Have a good Christmas?
7: Well, not very good. You know, being on the county and all.
3: Yes, I know. Things have been a little tight this year.
7: A little tight, huh? Been mowing a little tight for me. Honest. Looks like I never will be able to pay you back what you've done for me.
3: Oh, don't worry about it.
7: Yeah, but I do.
3: Well, maybe you'll be able to do me a favor someday.
7: A favor? Yeah? Say, if I ever can, just let me know.
3: I'll do that, Albert.
7: Well, what do you have today, Mr. Barton?
3: Let's see now. I think I'll have a glass of beer.
7: Glass of beer? Yes, sir. Anything to eat?
3: Well, maybe you'd better bring me a Swiss cheese sandwich on Russian rye.
7: Swiss on a Russian. Right away. And there's your beer.
3: Oh, thanks. Quite a head on it.
7: Creamy, I thought you liked it that way.
3: That's good beer.
7: Yeah.
3: Hey, how'd you like to make a little money, Albert?
7: Money?
3: That's what I said.
7: All depends on what I have to do for it.
3: Well, I've got a job you could do for me.
7: Honest?
3: Yeah. You could make $10 or $15 at it.
7: $10 or $15?
3: That's right.
7: What doing?
3: What time do you get through work here?
7: Oh, in about a half hour.
3: Half hour, eh? I'll tell you what I'll do. I'll drive you out and show you the job.
7: Swell.
3: If you want it, I'll make the necessary arrangements.
7: Sure. I'd like to look it over.
3: I think you can take care of it all right.

0: here's the place, Al.
1: Yeah? Gee, nice looking place.
0: Yeah, been a jinx house, though.
1: A jinx house? Honest? How so?
0: Well, I can't seem to keep it rented. It's been vacant ever since I had that fire last year.
1: That long? Looks like the place had just been cleaned up.
0: Yeah, I rented it yesterday to a fellow named Dube. He got another offer of more money less than an hour after that. But Dube wouldn't cancel his lease.
1: Is that the job you want me to do?
0: Well, part of it.
1: What am I supposed to do? Haunt the place?
0: No.
1: What is it? If I'm going to do the job, we better get started.
0: Yeah, I guess we had. Well, you'll find a cane in the back there.
1: Him in the car?
0: Yeah, in the luggage trunk.
1: Oh, back here?
0: Yeah, that's it. Bring that in, will you?
1: Sure.
0: Gotta be careful with it.
1: Sure.
0: I've got a hole plugged up with a match and a piece of rag.
1: Yeah, I'll watch it. Oh, gosh, this is heavy.
0: Hey, careful, don't spill it.
1: Oh, I won't. Where do you want me to put it?
0: Right on the back porch.
1: Okay.
0: Just inside the door there. We'll tend to it later.
1: Okay. Hey, what is it for? Termites?
0: Yeah, and other pests.
1: Okay. Hey, wait. I'll come back and help you with that rent in a minute.
0: You go ahead and get everything fixed up. I'll do this job, and then I'll look over what you've got done.
1: Yeah.
0: Do it just like I told you now.
1: Oh, sure. I'll do a good job, all right.
0: That's what I want. A good job.
2: At 34 minutes past 7 o'clock on the evening of December 29th, 1934, August Dube walks into the fire station at 4352 South Main Street, asks to see the officer in charge.
3: I'm acting Captain Moeller. What can I do for you?
4: My name's Dube. I just rented a house at 127 West 42nd Street, and something suspicious has happened there.
3: What do you call suspicious?
4: Well, in the first place, that house is a jinx house. There's been fires there without any ordinary explanation. Now, the neighbors have been telling all sorts of stories about the place, but I never paid much attention to them. But this afternoon, when I went back to take a load of furniture, I noticed a very peculiar odor. Like oil or kerosene or something.
3: In the house?
4: Yes, sir. I noticed that there were some oil stains on the walls up near the ceiling, like it had seeped through the plaster.
3: Were they there when you rented the place?
4: That's the funny part of it. The house was in good condition, except for the dirt.
3: And you never noticed the odor or the stains before this evening?
4: No, sir. My wife and I worked in the place all morning, and when we left, the place was spotless. When we came back, the stains were there.
3: Hmm. Do you know whether or not anybody was around the place after you left?
4: No, I don't.
3: And you say there's been a fire there before?
4: Yes, and no one seems to know what caused it.
3: Mm-hmm. I see. Well, Mr. Dube, I'll send a man over with you to look the place over and see what we can find out. Oliver.
5: Yes, sir?
3: Change your clothes. Get into some civilian clothes and go with Mr. Dube here and look his place over. Phone me if you find anything that looks suspicious.
5: Yes, sir.
3: Now, Mr. Dube, you just go right ahead and act as though you hadn't noticed a thing. And if we find that a fire is planned for that address, well, you can take it from me, we'll take care of the bird who's planning it.

0: Engine Company 22, Moeller.
1: I looked over that house on 42nd Street. It's a plant, all right.
0: How's the layout?
1: There's at least 5 gallons of oil poured around the attic. Beginning to seep through under the floors now. A lot of papers scattered around in the attic.
0: Seen anybody around there?
1: Nope, not a soul.
0: Well, stick around. I'll notify the chief. Sounds like a job for the arson boys. When they get there, you can come on in.
1: Okay, Cap.
2: Yes, hello?
0: I want to speak to Chief Battalion 4.
2: One moment, please.
3: Chief Battalion 4.
0: Well, Chief, this is Acting Captain Moeller, Engine Company 22. We've found what appears to be an arson plant at 127 West 42nd Street.
3: Who reported it?
0: The tenant who's moving in there. I've got a man watching the place now. He says there's a great deal of oil and kerosene around the place.
3: Well, I'll notify the investigators right away. You keep your men on the job till they get there. Have your company stand by in case anything happens. We want to prevent a fire if possible, but be ready for a call in case the bug slips past our men.
0: All right, Chief. We'll stand by.
4: Battalion Chief Boone notified investigators Hare and Schubert of suspicious conditions at the address Moeller had given him. The two men make a thorough search of the place, finding a well-laid plant for a fire. Failing to find any igniting device, and realizing that the firebug plans to set the fire himself, Schubert leaves to get fire department photographers so as to obtain pictorial evidence. Hare calls investigator Harris to assist him in staking out the house.
5: Schubert and I went over the joint with a fine-tooth comb, but we couldn't find anything that looked like an igniter.
6: Coming back to do the job himself, is he?
5: Well, that's what we figured.
6: Say, isn't this the same place we looked over last year?
5: Yes. We were sent out to check up an insurance claim, remember?
6: Yeah, sure I do. I thought that fire was set, too.
5: So did I, but we couldn't find anything to prove it.
6: Well, looks like we've got him with the goods on him this time.
5: Yes, if he shows up.
6: With that much oil in that place, we've got to get him before he sets it off.
5: You're telling me.
6: Who owns that place?
5: A chap by the name of Barton.
6: Barton? Mm-hmm. Didn't we pick up a couple of birds who had a grudge against him while we were on that last fire?
5: Yes, yes, we couldn't get anything on them, though.
6: Oh, boy, he must have a flock of enemies.
5: Looks like somebody's out to get even tonight.
6: Hey, wait a minute. Look there. Hmm? There's a car stopping in front of the house.
5: Yeah. Maybe that's our man.
6: Looks like he's having a little trouble parking that jalopy.
5: Bit under the weather, if you ask me.
6: Yeah. He's our man, I'll bet on it. Now he's going around the back. Hmm. Hey, come on. All right, now you take that side. I'll go around to the right here.
5: See him anywhere?
6: No, don't. He went back of those palm trees, though, I think.
5: I'll meet you in the back.
6: Okay.
5: See anything?
6: No, not yet.
5: Wonder where he went.
6: Maybe he didn't come in here at all.
5: Hey, wait a minute. Somebody just struck a match.
6: Where?
5: On the back porch there.
6: Oh, yeah. Yeah, I see it now.
5: Let's take him.
6: Gee whiz. Two ladies, set it off.
5: Yeah, there he comes, grab him.
6: I'll get him. You turn in the alarm.
5: Take care of my friend.
6: All right. All right, stick him up. I said stick him up. Don't try to run when I tell you to stop.
7: I never done nothing wrong, mister. I had to do it. I had to do it.
6: All right. We'll find out about that later. Now tell me, how much oil did you put in here?
7: 5 gallons.
6: 5 gallons?
7: Yeah.
6: Well, come on, get away from here before more of it goes up.
7: Honest, mister, I didn't mean to do it. Honest,
6: all right, never mind about that now, will you? Come on.

0: That's it. Okay, let her go. But be careful with the others, men. Don't disturb things more than necessary.
1: Everything under control, Captain?
2: Yep, we've got all the top fires out, but I'm leaving a man here to watch for fresh outbreaks.
1: How much damage did it do?
2: Oh, not much. Less than $1,000, I'd say.
1: Well, if this bird hadn't given us the slip tonight, we'd have prevented all of it.
2: Well, if we could catch them all before they got any further than this one, we'd be satisfied.
1: I'll turn in a report on this. I'll see you later.
3: He made me.
4: Who's he?
3: I ain't gonna tell you.
4: Oh, yes, you are.
3: Oh, no, I ain't.
1: What's your name?
3: Albert.
1: Where do you work?
3: Oh, I got a part-time job in a saloon out on Whittier Boulevard.
1: What do you do with the rest of your time?
3: Well, whatever I can get to do.
4: Such as setting houses on fire,
3: eh? No, this is the only job I ever did.
1: Oh. Did somebody hire you to do this job?
3: Well, yes and no.
1: Yes and no. Just what do you mean by that?
3: Yes and no. I owed this fella some money and, I thought I could sort of square myself with him if I done this.
4: Who is he?
3: I ain't gonna tell you.
1: You realize, of course, don't you, that we can send you to jail for this?
3: I don't care.
4: How much money you owe this fella?
3: Oh, a couple of hundred. Maybe less. Maybe more.
4: What do you owe him that much for?
3: Well, he's been letting me take $5 every now and then.
4: Did he offer to cancel the debt if you did this job?
3: Well, he didn't say.
4: Does the guy who hired you to set fire to this house know the man who owns it?
3: Why, oh, yeah. Well, I guess he does.
4: Has he got a grudge against him?
3: I don't know.
4: Have you?
3: Me? No.
1: Now, listen, Albert. If you're trying to hide something, to shield somebody, you're just wasting your time as well as ours. You're going to jail anyway. Now, come on clean. Tell us who hired you.
3: I tell you, nobody hired me. I did it. Just to do a friend of mine a favor.
1: Mm-hmm. Well, how did you go about it?
3: Well, this friend of mine, he told me that he could get even with a fella. Make him do something he wanted him to do if this place caught on fire. And he told me he'd call things square if I'd do the job.
1: Oh, he did. Just where did you get the kerosene and the oil?
3: The kerosene and the oil? Oh, he bought it at a filling station down on the corner. On Main. And we come up here. The people that had rented the place had just left, and I had a key to the back door. I don't know where he got it, but I went in and got a table up under the scuttle hole there and climbed up in the attic. And he handed me the oil and the newspapers, and I scattered them around.
1: Why didn't you do the job then?
3: It was daylight, Dane. We didn't want nobody to see us.
1: I see. And then what did you do?
3: We drove out to where I work, and I hung around there a while.
4: And got drunk.
3: Well, just a little, maybe.
4: Needed a little more courage, is that it?
3: Well, I guess so.
1: You say this man had lent you money over a long period of time?
3: Yeah.
4: How much?
3: Oh, maybe a couple of $100.
4: Were you going to get any more for doing this job?
3: Yeah, $15.
1: Mighty little money for the risk you took.
3: Yeah.
5: What's coming off here? Why, Errol, what are you doing here?
3: Why,
4: know this man?
5: Certainly I know this man. I've known him for years.
3: Mr. Bart,
1: over a long period of time?
5: Yes, for probably 2 or 3 years now.
4: Just who are you, by the way?
5: Why, I'm the owner of this house. Barton's the name.
4: Oh, yes, Mr. Barton. I remember you now. You had a fire here last year, didn't you?
5: Why, yes, I did. How did you know?
4: I'm Investigator Hare, Fire Department Arson Squad.
5: Arson Squad? Why, what, who?
1: And I'm Captain Harris of the same department.
5: What are you doing here?
1: We caught this man setting fire to this house, Mr. Barton.
5: What?
4: Setting fire to your house, Mr. Barton?
5: Well, what's the meaning of this,
3: well,
5: Albert?
3: Well, you see...
1: Have you lent this man money?
5: Why, yes, but...
1: How much money have you lent him altogether, I mean?
5: Why, I'd say $100, maybe $200.
1: Did he ever pay any of it back?
5: No.
1: Did you expect him to?
5: What?
1: Did you expect him to pay it back?
5: Why, yes, of course, certainly.
1: Well, how?
5: I beg your pardon?
1: How did you expect him to pay it back?
5: I don't follow you.
1: Perhaps I can make it plainer. How did you expect an unemployed man to repay a loan of $200?
5: Well, it really wasn't $200. It was...
1: Whatever the amount. How did you expect him to pay you back?
5: Well, I haven't thought about it.
1: Are you in the habit of lending money that way?
5: I don't think I am.
4: Don't you know?
5: What? Wait. Well, no, I'm not.
4: Rather warm tonight in here, isn't it, Mr. Barton?
5: Yes.
6: You've noticed it too, have you?
1: You know the penalty for burning property for insurance?
6: What's that?
1: I said, do you know the penalty for burning insured property?
6: Well, what's that to me?
1: This is your property, isn't it?
6: Certainly.
1: And it's insured, isn't it?
6: Naturally.
3: And it's been burned, hasn't it?
6: I still don't
1: Mr. Barton, I think we'd better explain to you that you're under arrest for conspiring to create an incendiary fire.
6: Oh, this is preposterous. Do you know who I am?
4: Yes, Mr. Barton, we do know. You're a fellow that goes around burning his property in order to collect the insurance. You tried that several times before this. We couldn't pin it on you. We've got you now, though, red-handed.
6: I'll have you dismissed from the department for this. You have no proof to connect me with this fire.
1: That's what I thought, too, until you got so warm a few moments ago and pulled out your handkerchief.
6: Oh, what's my handkerchief got to do with it?
1: May I see it for a moment, please?
6: Well, certainly. Here.
1: Thank you. You see, we found a 5-gallon can out on the back porch. It had been full of kerosene just recently. It had a little air hole in the top of the can, too. Somebody had plugged that air hole with a match wrapped with cloth. That piece of cloth, Mr. Barton, came from the corner of your handkerchief right here. Do you see?
6: All right. All right, I see.
1: And that's why we're arresting you for burning insured property.
6: I didn't think about that plug.
1: Yeah, evidently not. Tell me, did you set fire to this house before? I said, did you set fire to this house before?
6: Yes. Yes, I did.
1: Why?
6: Why? I'll tell you why. All my life I wanted a house. A home of my own for my family. And I couldn't afford one. But finally I saved enough money from my job and I bought a house. But it caught fire. The insurance company said I set it on fire. And they wouldn't pay me. But I didn't. I didn't, I tell you. Right then I made up my mind I'd get another house. And I'd insure it for every dollar it would stand. And then I'd burn it. I'd show them. They'd pay me the next time. Well, I did it. I did it and it worked. I stood there watching the flames mount higher and higher, and I heard them roar. Those flames meant money to me, plenty of money. I did it again and again and again. I wanted to see those flames burn into the soul of the insurance company as they seared mine when I watched my first house burn down. That's why I did it. And I'd do it again. I'd do it again, I tell you. I'd do it again.

The two men accused of the crime of arson in the case you have just heard duly appeared for trial. They pleaded guilty, thus saving the authorities the cost and time of trial, and were then sentenced to prison terms. The shrewd, able, untiring investigators of this felony, Harris, Schubert, and Hare, deserve a great deal of credit for their work. They did not lose sight of the fact that the defendants in this case had certain rights, but neither did they lose sight of the fact that a criminal must be punished. It is their work which proves that crime does not pay.

0: 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Its title, Sirens in the Night. 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
2: Ladies and gentlemen, the story you are about to hear is true. The names have been changed to protect the innocent. You're a detective sergeant. You're assigned a juvenile division. You get a call from a high school principal. A young boy has caused a near riot in his classroom. Your job? Investigate. Here's what the nation's press has had to say about king-size Chesterfields.
1: U.S. Tobacco Journal says, Boston dealers and jobbers reported this new companion of the regular size is sweeping the market in sales, and stocks cannot be replaced fast enough.
2: The Wall Street Journal said, a wholesaler says the problem isn't selling them. It's getting enough to meet the demand.
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3: Dragnet, the documented drama of an actual crime. For the next 30 minutes, in cooperation with the Los Angeles Police Department, you will travel step by step on the side of the law through an actual case transcribed from official police files. From beginning to end, from crime to punishment, Dragnet is the story of your police force in action.
4: It was Wednesday, October 3rd. It was warm in Los Angeles. We were working the day watch out of juvenile division. My partner's Frank Smith. The boss is Captain Stein. My name's Friday. It was 1:47 p.m. when we got to Adams High School. Chemistry class.
5: Are you the police?
4: Yes, sir. It's my partner, Frank Smith. My name's Friday.
5: I'm John Lane. This is my class. What little there is left of it. Have you seen Mr. Barlow?
4: Yes, sir. We talked to him when we came in. I think he's in the clinic now. He said you could give us a story. Is that right?
5: It was the Lambert boy. He came into class about 5 minutes late. I was just starting the lecture on analysis. I told Douglas to take his seat. He said something I couldn't hear, but he went back to his place, and I went on with the lecture. I guess it was about 10 minutes later that the commotion started. The first thing I knew about it, Larry McLean started to yell at Lambert, said something about keeping his mouth closed. Then Lambert said something about McLean minding his own business. I started off the platform to quiet things down. By the time I got to Douglas, he'd hit McLean. Well, after that, it's all a little confused. Flying apparatus, chemicals being thrown all over the place, glass breaking. The whole class seemed to explode.
4: Well, were the other members of the class fighting, or was it just the two boys?
5: It seemed like the whole class was fighting. At the time, it seemed like the whole school was in the room, all throwing things. Finally, I got the Lambert boy aside, and then the fight seemed to stop. In the meantime, he'd thrown a bottle of sulfuric acid at McLean, burned his face and his chest. The ambulance took him to Georgia Street Receiving Hospital. A nurse here gave him first aid.
4: Well, do you have any idea what started the argument here?
5: No, I'm not sure. As I got it later, it seems that Douglas made some remark about a young girl working next to him. I didn't hear it, but I gathered that it was a pretty filthy statement. McLean heard it, and that's when he told Douglas to keep his mouth closed.
4: Mm-hmm. Lambert is known as a sort of troublemaker, then, is he?
5: Yes, and it's so hard to understand.
6: Sir?
5: Well, up until just lately, I'd say the last 2 months or so, he was a model student. He had a straight-A average.
4: I wonder if we could see the boy.
5: I guess so. There isn't anything much I can do here. Terrible. It'll be a couple of weeks before I can hold a class in here again. It's terrible.
6: Yes, sir.
5: The clinic's down here.
4: Have you any idea what might have caused this change in the Lambert boy?
5: Well, I have my own suspicions, but he's only 15. It's hard to believe.
4: What's that to you?
5: When he came into class today, I think he was drunk.
4: Oh, why do you say that?
5: I noticed that when he came into the room, he wasn't very steady on his feet. It'd have to be something like that to make him do this. Then, too, when I grabbed him when they were fighting,
4: mm-hmm.
5: I thought I smelled liquor on his... Oh, we go in here.
4: All right.
5: Here's the boy. Douglas?
7: Yes, sir.
5: These men would like to talk to you.
7: Yes, sir.
5: They're from the police. Mr. Friday, and this is Mr. Smith.
7: Hello?
4: There you go. Sit down, sir.
7: Yes, sir.
5: How's Larry?
7: I don't know. They took him to the hospital.
5: If you don't mind, Mr. Friday, I'll check with the nurse, see how badly Larry was hurt.
4: Yes, sir. Go right ahead. Now, son, you want to tell us what this is all about?
7: There's not much to tell. Larry and me got in a fight.
4: Mm-hmm. Well, what started the fight, son?
7: I don't know. He just wanted to cause trouble. Him and me never have gotten along. Always had trouble.
4: You been drinking, Doug?
7: Why do you ask that?
4: Because I want to know. Have you been drinking?
6: How about it, boy?
7: No. Where would I get something to drink?
4: Well, now, something's a little wrong here, son. According to what Mr. Lane tells us, looks like you might have been drunk when the fight started. He tells us that you said something to a young girl in the class. That's what started the whole thing.
7: You know he's lying?
4: Is he?
7: Sure. He's on Larry's side. The two of them are real thick.
6: That's not what he told us, Doug. From what he said, he's pretty fond of you. Said he couldn't figure out what happened to you lately.
7: Well, he's okay, but why does he say I was loaded? That's a stupid thing to say.
4: Yeah, especially if you weren't. I'll tell you what, Doug.
7: Hmm?
4: Let's get a traffic investigation car over here and take a toxometer test, huh, just to be sure.
7: Why? What'll that prove?
4: It'll straighten it out once and for all, whether you're drunk or not.
6: How about it, boy? Shall I call the car?
4: Doug?
7: No, you don't have to do that. I had a couple of drinks. Nothing serious, though. Just a couple of drinks. Nothing wrong with that, is there?
6: Where'd you get the liquor, son?
7: I don't remember.
4: No, this won't work, boy. We'll find out. You know that.
7: Well, I don't see what difference it's going to make where I got it. I've been drinking a couple of years. I know how to handle it. I know what I'm doing.
5: Mr. Friday?
4: Yes, sir?
5: See you, man.
4: Well, sure.
7: What's going on? Something wrong with Larry?
6: I don't know, son.
7: I thought he was okay when they took him to the hospital.
4: Mm-hmm.
7: The nurse said she took care of it. They said he was going to be okay.
4: All right, boy. Let's go.
7: Where are you taking me?
4: We want to talk to you downtown.
7: Something has gone wrong, hasn't it? Something's wrong with Larry. He's dead.
4: No, son. Larry's all right. He's burned, but he's going to be all right.
7: You're lying. I know. You want to take me to jail.
4: No, that's not true, son. We just want to find out where you got the liquor.
7: Yeah. Well, I haven't done anything. A couple of drinks, that's all. What's the harm in that?
6: Come on, son. You've got a lot to explain.
7: Okay, take me in. Put me in jail. I don't care what happens.
4: Yeah, you've already proved that. 2:26 p.m. Frank and I talked to Charles Barlow, the vice principal of the school. He told us the same story that we'd gotten from John Lane. He said that until a few months before, Douglas Lambert had been a model student. He was above average in his classwork and took part in all school activities. Suddenly, and without apparent reason, he had become the number one troublemaker in his class. His attendance record became one of the worst, and his attitude toward his teachers was arrogant and discourteous. The principal told us the same attitude was being displayed by other students in the school. We notified Mrs. Lambert that we were taking him to Georgia Street Juvenile for questioning. We filled in Captain Stein on the developments, and then Frank and I questioned the Lambert boy. He was sullen and uncooperative.
7: I don't know what you want with me. A little fight, that's all it was. Why are you guys trying to make something big out of it?
4: You've already done that, Doug. Maybe you don't know what you've really done. Maybe we ought to fill you in on a few things.
7: That might not be such a bad idea. Tell me how I'm a criminal. Tell me I was a bad boy. Go ahead, tell me.
4: Don't get smart, son.
7: What do you want me to do? Sit here and listen to you guys yak at me? You expect me just to sit here and let you guys tie a rap on me that I haven't got coming? You got one thing on me. I had a couple of drinks, that's all. A couple of drinks. No harm in that. I don't feel so good. Why don't you guys leave me alone? I got a headache.
4: Larry McLean's got more than a headache.
7: So the kid shouldn't have started anything he couldn't finish. He wanted to be a big man in front of the class. He was. Now he's hurt and he's trying to blame me. It won't work. Cop, and you know it.
4: That's enough of that.
7: I'm a minor. You can't touch me.
4: That's the trouble with you, kid. You think because you're under 18, the laws don't mean you.
7: You can't touch me and you know it.
4: Don't worry, Doug. Nobody's going to touch you, but let me tell you a couple of things. You sit here and figure you're a big man, a real tough kid.
7: You don't have to tell me.
4: Well, I'm going to tell you. I'm getting sick and tired of having kids like you waltz around the streets, your minds and hands filthy, bragging about what big men you are. You do what you want. You don't care about what it means to the people around you. How you hurt them doesn't matter. Everything's fine until you do something wrong and we nail you. Right away you start screaming minor, that you're a juvenile, just a kid acting normal. You steal a car for a joyride. An officer starts after you. You don't care who gets in front of the car as long as you get away. You don't let anybody stand in your way. Men, women, kids, they're all the same to you. Run them down. Show them that you're just a healthy kid out for some fun. After all, you're just a kid. The laws weren't meant for you. You're different. Well, there's another kid lying in a hospital right now. He's got real trouble. He got in your way. He didn't feel that you had any special rights. Be a big man, Doug. You go tell him that you knew what you were doing when you threw that acid at him. You tell him that you were just having a little carefree fun. Tell him that you know how to handle liquor. Tell him that he's going to spend a long time with a plastic surgeon because you're just a kid. You tell him that his face is going to be like that because you're just a normal, healthy, growing boy. I hope you're real proud of yourself. I hope you feel good. You've burned it right into your brain. There isn't any place you can go to get away from it. All right, boy, let's go.
7: Wait a minute, Mr. Friday.
4: Yeah.
7: I'm sorry. I'm sorry I acted like that.
4: All right, you want to try to make things right with Larry? You want to help us out on this thing?
7: Yeah, I guess so. Where do I start?
4: Where'd you get the liquor?
7: A place near school. Kids call it Sam's Club.
4: What's the address?
7: I don't know. I'll show you the place.
4: You say it's a club?
7: Well, sort of. You have to know the ropes before you can get in the place.
4: What do you mean, the ropes?
7: Well, they only let kids in. You ring the bell to the house, and then when they answer, you stand there with a $5 bill in your hand. Mm-hmm. That way they know you're okay.
4: Who is this Sam?
7: I don't know his last name. The kids just call him Sam.
4: He run this place all by himself?
7: No, there's his wife, Inez. She's usually around.
4: Just these two around the place, then, huh?
7: Yeah, that's all I know about. It always seemed to me that Inez was really the brain. She was always telling Sam what to do.
4: Hmm. How'd you find out about this place, Doug?
7: One of the kids at school told me about it. He took me there one night. Then after he introduced me to Sam and Inez, I started to go there by myself.
4: What's it like inside? They have a bar or anything like that?
7: Oh, yeah. You walk into the living room and there's a big bar along the right wall. All chrome and leopard skin. Real nice. There's a few tables around and a record player.
4: Yeah. They sell anything else in this place besides liquor?
7: I don't think I know what you mean.
4: You know what we mean, Doug.
7: Yeah, I guess I do.
4: Well, how about it?
7: Well, yeah, you can buy tea if you want it.
4: Mm-hmm. This $5 routine, what happens to it?
7: Well, drinks are 6 bits apiece. Sticks are 1.50. If you want to give them the 5 as you come in, you can have as much as you want. Otherwise, you pay for each thing as you get it.
4: You ever smoke marijuana?
7: Well, almost all the kids there do.
4: How about you?
7: If you don't, the other kids call you a coward.
4: Well, you still haven't answered the question.
7: Yeah, I've smoked it a couple of times.
4: Can you give us the names of the other youngsters who go to this place?
7: Well, wait a minute. I'll help all I can, but I'm not going to be a squealer.
4: I don't think it's squealing, Doug.
7: Yeah, well, you don't have to give the names.
4: Why not look at it this way, boy? You got trouble because of this Sam and Inez. Now, the same thing could happen to one of the other kids that go to this place. You want that to happen?
7: No,
4: but... Well, the best way to see that it doesn't is to tell us all you know about the place. Isn't that right?
7: I guess so. I'll give you the names.
4: Do they allow girls in this place, too?
7: Yeah, as long as you know the $5 bill gimmick, anybody can get in.
4: They allow adults?
7: No, if they figure you're over 18, they won't let you in. Especially at the Saturday night parties.
4: What kind of those?
7: Every Saturday night, Sam and Inez throw a party. For $5, you get all you want to drink and smoke. Sam told me once it's a good business. Makes for better customer relations.
4: Mm. You ever see any other narcotics on the premises?
7: I've never actually seen any myself. I've heard that if Sam or Inez know you real well, you can get a pop of heroin. But like I said, I've never seen it myself. Most of the kids that I know, the ones from school, just go there for drinks.
4: Anything else you think we ought to know?
7: No, nothing that I can think of.
4: How about these two? Either of them drive a car?
7: Yeah, Sam has a little Nash Rambler, dark green. Once in a while, when we stay over at lunchtime or when we're late getting home, he drives us home or back to school.
4: All right, Doug. Your mother ought to be here by now. If we need your help in getting Sam and Inez, we can count on it, huh?
7: Yeah, I'll help all I can.
4: Okay, son. Let's go.
7: Say, Sergeant.
4: Yeah?
7: I'm sure sorry about the way I acted. Really made a fool of myself. I hope you'll forgive me.
4: That's all right.
7: But you'd think there'd be an easier way, wouldn't you?
4: What's that, son?
7: To grow up.
4: We checked the names Sam and Inez through R&I and came up with a Sam and Inez Bailey. Both of them had long records for contributing to the delinquency of minors. Both had served time in the county jail. Douglas Lambert was shown mugshots of the couple and identified them as the owners and operators of Sam's Club. We checked with Captain Stein about picking them up, and it was agreed that the best way would be to catch them in the act of selling liquor and narcotics to juveniles. We talked to the Lambert boy, and he told us that it was the custom of the Baileys to hold a party every Saturday night. He told us that most of the youngsters who frequented the place would be there at that time. He put in a call to the house, but there was no answer. 6:15 p.m., Frank and I drove out to the place. It was a small cottage in the back of the lot. The landlord occupied the house in front. We rang the bell to the manager's house.
8: Yeah?
4: Mr. Halsey?
8: Yeah?
4: Police officer, sir. My name's Friday. This is my partner, Frank Smith.
8: How do you do?
4: Hi, Mr. Halsey.
8: Want to come in?
4: Well, it might be better, sir. We'd like to talk to you about the Baileys.
8: Worst tenants I ever had. I knew they'd end up with the police.
4: Why do you say that, sir?
8: Well, I just do, that's all. They got a lease on the house. And if I could figure a way to get them out, I sure would. They're always causing trouble. All those kids.
4: Yes, sir. Do you have any idea where they are now?
8: Why, are you going to arrest them? I hope so. Maybe I can break the lease that way.
4: You know where they might be now, sir?
8: No, I don't know. I shoved off this afternoon. They didn't say where they was going. They just left.
4: Wonder if you could let us see their house, sir.
8: Why?
4: Well, we'd like to look it over. Sorry.
8: Well, I don't know. What do you want for?
4: We think they're selling liquor to minors.
8: Yes, they do a thing like that. The noise they made, their neighbors on both sides have been screaming.
4: Can you let us into their house?
8: You just bet I can. Wait, I'll get the key. Mm-hmm. Here, someplace. But, put in one of those little key rings. You know the kind with the rabbit's foot?
4: Yes, sir.
8: Sorry to keep your officers waiting. I know I'm always away. If you want something, you can always lay your hand right on it. And then when you're looking for it... Oh, here it is. See? That rabbit foot.
4: Yes.
8: Well, you can go out the back door this way.
4: All right, fine.
8: Well, what are you looking for? What do you figure you'll find back there?
4: We're not sure, sir. Frank.
6: Yeah, Joe?
4: You want to stay out here and let us know if they come back?
6: Yeah, I'll wait in front of the house.
4: All right.
8: You know, it's funny about them.
4: What's that, sir?
8: Well, when they first moved in, they said they wanted the locks on the door changed. I told them it'd be okay, but they'd have to give me a key to the place. They had quite a ruckus about it, but I stood my ground. They wasn't going to buffalo me, no, sir. Here, I'll get the lock.
4: All right.
8: Okay. Gee, smells like they haven't had a window open in a year, Sergeant.
4: Yes, sir.
8: Look what they've done to this room. They built a bar and everything. You sure were right about them. I think I can break the lease on this. I'm pretty sure. It says in the contract that they can't do any building without my permission. I certainly didn't give them any okay on this.
4: Yes, sir. This is the dining room?
8: Yeah, that's it. Just pull those doors back. What's that smell, Sergeant?
4: I'm not sure, but I think it might be narcotics.
8: Drugs. I knew it. I knew it all along. Oh, just wait till they get back. I'm really going to tell them. I really am.
4: Rather you didn't do that, sir.
8: What?
4: Rather you didn't let them know that we were in here, that you know anything about this.
8: Well, why? You're going to arrest them, aren't you? You're not going to let them get away with this.
4: No, sir, but we understand they've got a party planned here tomorrow night. If we wait until then, we can make a charge stick.
8: Oh, you mean they're going to have a drunken brawl? The kids here smoking marijuana, taking heroin and stuff like that?
4: Well, we're not going to let them go that far, sir. We're going to need your cooperation here, Mr. Halsey.
8: Well, what do you want me to do?
4: Well, sir, we want to install listening equipment in here. We'd like to use your house.
8: You mean you're going to bug the place?
4: Well, yes, sir. We like to put in microphones.
8: Well, will it hurt the property? I mean, would you have to put nails in the walls, you know, stuff like that?
4: No, sir, I don't think so.
8: Oh, well, then you can do it. Yes, sir, I want to help, Sergeant. That's the trouble with people nowadays. You know, they don't want to help. You just go right ahead and put your microphones in, just as long as you don't have to nail anything in the walls.
4: All right, sir. If we could go back to your house, I'd like to use the phone if it's all right.
8: You bet. Closing that so they won't know anybody's been here, huh?
4: Yes, sir.
8: Uh-huh. Don't guess if I leave any fingerprints on the door, it'll hurt.
4: No, sir, I don't think it will.
8: No. Can't be too careful, though, you. But then I guess you know all about things like that. Huh?
4: Yes, sir. I'll go around front and get my partner.
8: Yeah, sure thing. You fellas all work in teams like this?
4: Yes, sir, most of the time.
8: Well, I never knew that before.
4: Do you have any idea at all where the Baileys might have gone? They give you any indication at all, sir?
8: No. No, I saw them leave this afternoon, just got in the car and left.
4: Did they take any luggage with them, suitcases, would you know?
8: Not that I could see, no.
4: Uh-huh.
6: Hi, you find anything?
4: Yeah, the bar's in the living room.
6: Oh, then what the Lambert kid said was true, huh?
4: Yeah, it looks that way.
8: Tell them about the dope in the dining room, how you opened the door and smelled the fumes.
6: Marijuana?
4: Yeah, it smelled like that.
6: Find any?
4: No, I didn't go over the place too good. I thought if we were going to wire the place, we'd better get on it.
6: Yeah.
4: If we could just use your phone, sir?
8: Oh, yeah, you bet. Come on in. Right there, on the table in the hall.
4: Oh, thank you, sir.
8: Isn't it a total call, is it?
4: No, sir.
8: Well, of course, not to make any difference, just thought I'd ask.
4: Yes, sir.
8: You figure this will get in one of those detective magazines?
4: Well, I don't know, sir. We've got nothing to do with that.
8: Well, you know, of course, I didn't figure that you did, but if it does, I hope they spell my name right. It's S-E-Y.
4: Uh-huh.
8: Yeah. Some people forget the E, you see.
4: Uh-huh.
8: Spell it with just the Y.
4: 2838, please. Asdale, it's Joe Friday. Want to install a dictograph at 825 North Lucerne. Yeah, 825 North. Mm-hmm. Right away. Yeah, well, you know better than I do. When you see the place, you can figure. Yeah, the house in the front of the lot. What? Oh, maybe 30, 35 yards. Yeah, okay. Right away. Yeah, good. We'll be in the house in front. Yeah, all right, we'll see you then.
6: All set?
4: Yeah, Asdale's coming right out.
6: Good.
8: Say, Sergeant.
4: Yes, sir?
8: I just happened to think of something. Might not mean anything.
4: What's that, sir?
8: The other day, I think it was Monday. Yes, I'm sure it was Monday because I just come back from the laundry. You know, I always pick up my stuff on Monday.
4: Yes, sir.
8: Well, when I came back, I met Mr. Bailey. He was putting around with the car. I asked him if he was going to take a trip. He said no, but he said he might get out of town for a little bit. Asked him to find you anything about the roads.
4: What roads, Mr. Halsey?
8: Down to Mexico.
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2: And now, a report every smoker should hear.
1: Nose, throat, and accessory organs not adversely affected by smoking Chesterfields. First such report ever published about any cigarette. And it applies only to Chesterfield.
2: A responsible consulting organization has reported the results of a continuing study by a competent medical specialist and his staff on the effects of smoking Chesterfield cigarettes. A group of people from various walks of life was organized to smoke only Chesterfields. For 6 months, this group of men and women smoked their normal amount of Chesterfields, 10 to 40 a day. 45% of the group have smoked Chesterfields continually from 1 to 30 years, for an average of 10 years each. At the beginning and at the end of the 6 months period, each smoker was given a thorough examination, including X-ray pictures, by the medical specialist and his assistants. The examination covered the sinuses, as well as the nose, ears, and throat. The medical specialist, after a thorough examination of every member of the group, stated,
1: "It is my opinion that the ears, nose, throat, and accessory organs of all participating subjects examined by me were not adversely affected in the 6 months period by smoking the cigarettes provided."
2: Remember this Chesterfield report. It's the first such report ever published about any cigarette.
1: Nose, throat, and accessory organs not adversely affected by smoking Chesterfields.
2: Buy Chesterfield either way you like them, regular or king size. Chesterfield gives you the best possible smoke. Much milder Chesterfield.
4: The men from the crime lab arrived and installed the listening equipment. A stakeout was placed on the house, but the Baileys failed to return that night. At 8:46 a.m. Saturday morning, the men covering the house called to say that the Bailey

0: No. How long do you figure we wait before we go in?
1: As soon as he starts the car.
0: You check with the other men?
1: Yeah, Turner and Brown are covering the back of the place. Lindsay and Carter and a couple of police women are parked down the street. You can see the car down there.
0: Yeah. Wait a minute.
1: Huh?
0: Looks like the Lambert kit now coming up the walk.
1: Yeah, it is.
0: I hope everything goes all right.
1: All right, let's turn it up a little more, huh?
0: Is that better?
1: Yeah.
2: I'll get it, honey. Change that record, will you? I heard it four times.
3: Yeah.
2: Oh, hi, Doug. Come on in. Thanks, huh? Wasn't sure you'd be here tonight.
4: What made you figure that? You know I wouldn't miss one of these.
2: I just figured you might have gotten a little trouble with everything.
4: No, it's all right now.
2: Yeah, well, take it easy tonight, huh?
4: Sure, Sam.
3: Who is it, honey?
2: Doug Lambert.
3: Hi, Doug. You having any trouble with that McLean kid?
4: No, I was telling Sam the cops talked to me for a while. They didn't have anything on me, so they had to let me go.
3: You didn't tell him anything about this place, did you?
4: Well, of course not. You know I wouldn't do that.
2: He wouldn't, Dinah. I told you Doug's all right. We can trust him.
3: Yeah, things worry me. The cops get wise to this place, and we really got problems.
2: Oh, honey, I tell you, it's okay. Don't worry about it. Come on, let's get on with the sociable. What do you have, Doug?
4: Whiskey, I guess.
2: Good deal. You want a stick? Got some fresh stuff, been real good.
4: Yeah, sure.
2: That's my boy. You know, Doug, I like you. You're a good kid. Some of the other guys come in here. I guess Inez is right about them. They're jerks, but... Well, I feel I can trust you. Oh, excuse me. Well, you gotta fix the other kids up. Okay, with a beat. Kid, got something in your throat?
4: I don't know. I just started to
0: come on, Frank. Door's locked.
5: Let's hit it.
6: What's going on?
7: Who are you guys?
6: Police officers. You're under arrest.
7: What for? What are you trying to pull?
6: Hold it, everybody. Right where you are.
8: Did you hear it all, Sergeant?
7: Yeah, Doug, we did. Hear what? You in on this, Doug?
9: I told you not to trust any of them. I told you, but you wouldn't listen.
1: You want to kill the phonograph, Frank?
6: I got it.
1: Where do you get the marijuana, Doug?
8: Out of that drawer. There in back of the bar.
7: Yeah. There's nothing there.
1: Right here, Doug?
8: It was way in the back.
9: Shut up, you.
1: Al, what about these, Sam?
7: I don't know what you're talking about. I never saw those before.
1: All right, mister, let's go.
0: I'll get Turner and Brown. They can take care of the kids.
1: Right.
9: You and your ideas. I told you we shouldn't have come back. I told you.
7: Oh, knock it off. Shut your mouth, will you?
9: I told you last night we should have kept driving, but oh, no, you figure we got a sweet racket here. You don't want to change it. It's good, you said, yeah? How does it look now?
7: Look, I'm telling you, take it easy.
1: All right, let's go, huh?
7: It's the way it is, Sergeant. Try to make a living for a woman, make things nice. The first time something goes wrong, she starts to squawk. Never failed. You're riding high, everything's fine.
9: Him and his living, always trying to build something up, always trying to figure out a way to beat the game. One big deal, one big thing to set him up for good.
0: Yeah, well, I think he made it this time. Let's go.
10: The story you just heard was true. The names were changed to protect the innocent.
11: On January 14th, trial was held in Department 89, Superior Court of the State of California, in and for the County of Los Angeles. In a moment, the results of that trial.
10: Now, here is our star, Jack Webb.
1: Thank you. Friends, as you know, on Dragnet, we've always tried to emphasize the importance of facts. And when we talk to you about Chesterfield, we give you the facts. You heard the report George Fenneman read earlier. Nose, throat, and accessory organs not adversely affected by smoking Chesterfields. Well, that's the first such report ever published about any cigarette. Remember that report and make Chesterfield your cigarette. Get them, regular or king size. Chesterfield, the best possible smoke, much milder.
11: Samuel G. Bailey and Inez R. Bailey were filed on under the Health and Safety Code, Section 11,500, Possession and Sale of Narcotics, and found guilty on one count. They were found guilty on two counts of contributing to the delinquency of a minor. Violation of Section 11,500 of the Health and Safety Code is punishable by imprisonment in the state penitentiary for a period of not more than 5 years, or imprisonment in the county jail. Contributing to the delinquency of a minor is punishable by imprisonment in the county jail for a period of not more than 1 year. The boy, Douglas Lambert, was made a ward of the juvenile court.
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0: 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Heard tonight were Ben Alexander, Sam Edwards, Vic Rodman. Script by John Robinson. Music by Walter Schumann. Hal Gibney speaking.
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Here's an episode of Philo Vance, which originally aired Tuesday, October 5th, 1948, 78 years ago today. Its title, The Bulletin Murder Case.

0: old man wants you in his office.
1: Oh, thanks, Eddie. Probably wants to give me a bonus on that last yarn I turned in for the sheet.
0: Who knows what he wants, including him. Walk you to the door?
1: Yeah, do that. Some young cub reporter might be waiting to take a bite out of me in transit.
0: What are you working on for the old man, Harkins? Something hot?
1: Big secret stuff. No can talk.
0: Not even to me. I'm working here, you know.
1: You never know it. See you later, Ed. Hi, boss.
2: Oh, come in, Harkins. I got an assignment for you.
1: Good. Let's have it.
2: Ever hear of Philo Vance?
1: Private investigator par excellence? Sure, I've heard of him.
2: Get an interview on him. Something about the cases he's worked on. Want to make a good feature. Maybe we'll run it as a series on Sundays. That's all.
1: Just like that, I'm to get a story out of Vance, hmm? Mike, you know he never talks to reporters.
2: So don't be a reporter. Be a society gal. Be somebody in trouble. Be anybody. Nobody said you had to be a reporter.
1: No, that's right. Nobody did. A lot of people have told me I'm not a reporter. But you wouldn't be one of them, would you, Mike?
2: I might one of these days. Call me and let me know how you make out.
1: Okay, Mike. By the way, that yarn I was on this morning, nothing doing on it. NG, NS. No story.
2: What one's that?
1: That thing about the concert pianist, Lillian White, inheriting $500,000. She denies it.
2: She denies it, so there's no story? Maybe I should have sent Henderson.
1: Wait a minute, Mike. Keep your top down. Did dig up something on the White gal. Found out she was once married to a man named Joe McGuff. Mean anything?
2: Not to me. Did you knock out what you have?
1: Yeah, here it is on this paper. Only it isn't much, and you can't use it. But here it is, such as it is. Only I'm telling you now, it's no yarn, it's no nothing.
2: Well, if you got nothing except that she was married to a guy named Joe McGuff, it sure is no story. Okay, leave it and I'll look it over. Go on now. See what you can find out from Philo Vance.
1: I'm on my way. Only from what I've heard of him, I've got an idea he'll find out more about me than I will about him.
3: What's the idea of parking in the middle of a busy street? Move that cab out of there before I give you a ticket.
4: Hey, officer. Officer, I gotta talk to you. Come here, please. Hurry.
3: Okay, what's with you in that taxi?
4: Officer, well, look in the back of my cab. There's a girl there. I picked her up in front of the bulletin office 10 minutes ago.
3: What about it?
4: She's dead. She's been murdered. There's a knife in her heart.

0: That's a story, Vance, all of it. The girl was a reporter on the Bulletin, and she was on her way to interview you when she was murdered.
1: Interview me? Well, that sounds like a very interesting case, Markham.
2: Not to me, it doesn't. If anybody was murdered because they were on their way to interview you, Vance, murder's getting a little too close to home.
1: Perhaps we'll move our home then, Ellen. What does the district attorney think about that?
0: I'm not thinking about anything, Vance, except this girl's murder and the fact that she was on her way here when she was killed. Generally, you're not concerned with the murder until after it happens.
1: That's true, of course. But before I do anything on the girl's murder, I think it might be an idea to quiet my secretary's fear for my safety. Ellen, up until now, I've done a pretty good job of taking care of myself, haven't I?
2: Yes, Vance, you have. But it only takes one mistake to bring your average all the way down to zero.
1: Well, I'll try not to make that mistake. Come on, Markham, let's get going. We'll make the newspaper office our first stop. I don't know a better place to pick up some news.
3: Eddie, listen to me. Somebody murdered one of our staff. Reporters have solved crimes before, but this one we've got to solve.
4: I'd like to get my mitts on whoever knocked off Harkins, Mike. She was one of the best newspaper men I've ever worked with.
3: Well, go on, get going, Eddie. There must be some connection with her death and a story she was working on.
4: Well, you'd know what yarn you gave her, Mike. What was she on?
3: Nothing at the moment. Nothing but a straight assignment. An interview with Philo Vance.
4: What was she working on before?
3: Nothing. That item about a concert pianist named Lillian White inheriting some money. Nothing important.
4: Nothing, except that you took that story and put it on page one. What a nice little job you made of it, too. Headline, is this the story that caused the death of the Bulletin reporter? Subhead, who is this mysterious Joe McGough? Nuts.
3: McGough.
4: G-O-U-G-H is McGough.
3: All right, Eddie, have it your way, only don't be bitter. That yarn treated just that way will be on page one of every paper in the country by morning. They'll all handle the story the same way. It's human interest.
4: A story that wasn't even a story becomes front page news. Only it costs a reporter's life. I think maybe I'll turn in my press card.
3: I know how you feel, Eddie, but forget it. Now listen. Hop out to the house where the taxi driver lives. The one that picked up Harkins in front of our building. Get him to say something. Whether he saw anybody get in the cab when it stopped for a light. Anything.
4: Okay, Mike, I'm on my way. Only if the cab driver knew anything, he'd have told the cops. And Riley at headquarters said he keeps insisting he didn't see anyone get into the cab after Harkins got in.
3: The cops let him go, Eddie. He's home now. You got the address?
4: Sure, Riley gave it to me.
3: Well, get on your horse and see what you can find out.
4: Okay. Only don't expect me to die just to put my story on the front page.
5: Hi, Eddie.
4: Hey, what is this? Every newspaper man in town waiting to see that taxi driver?
5: Looks like it, don't it? Well, we can't get in, though, Eddie. Cops have been there since I got here.
4: Flash your press card?
5: I could have left it home. Sergeant Heath's in charge.
4: Heath?
5: Yeah.
4: Heath's on homicide. What's he doing here?
5: That Harkins girl's death wasn't any accident, you know. And if you really want to know what Heath is doing, ask him yourself. Here he comes out the door now. Hey, Heath, what'd he say, huh? Did you get anything out of it?
6: All right, shut up. Shut up, all of you.
5: Okay, quiet.
4: Hey, Heath, all we want to know is whether that cab driver talked. Did he say he saw anybody get in his cab while he was driving the girl?
5: Yeah, what'd you get from him?
6: I said shut up, and I mean it. The cab driver didn't talk. Much more, he ain't gonna talk, now or never, to nobody. He's dead.
5: What?
6: Yeah, killed the same way as the girl was. We don't know who knocked him off, either.
7: Hello?
8: Miss Lillian White?
7: Yes?
8: Long distance is calling. I have your party, sir. Go ahead, please.
9: Hello, Lil?
7: Yes, who is this?
9: This is Joe, Lil, your darling husband. Remember me?
7: Joe, where are you? What do you want?
9: It don't make hardly any difference where I am. And what I want? Well, that don't make hardly any difference either. I just seen the papers.
7: But, Joe... Joe, I don't know how that reporter found out that you were my husband. I didn't tell her.
9: No, I don't suppose you would, hardly. But she found out. Only I don't care about that. I care about $500,000 you inherited, according to the story. I want in on that dough. I'm entitled to it. I'm still married to you. Remember, kid?
7: Joe, that story isn't true.
9: Maybe. Maybe not. Anyhow, I'm hopping a plane in a few minutes, and I'll be in to see you in a couple of hours. Just don't be too surprised when I walk in. I hardly want to surprise you, honey. Hardly.

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1: Thank you. Well, we're finally on the way to the bulletin office, Vance. Sorry we were held up.
2: That taxi driver's death didn't help us any, Markham. Apparently, the same person killed Miss Harkins. Find the one murderer, and you solve two murders.
1: Sounds like bargain day. Do you know why the taxi driver was killed?
2: I think so. And I think I know why Miss Harkins was killed, too.
1: Well, I'd say she was killed because of a story she was working on. Someone didn't want that story in print, and if that's true, when we see her editor, we'll find out what she was working on and we'll have our suspects.
2: The general idea is a possibility. The cab driver's death is pretty easily explained. He probably did see someone in his cab with Miss Harkins, didn't tell the police, but instead figured he'd try a little blackmail.
1: Oh, when will people learn, I wonder?
2: He won't learn anything anymore, I'm afraid. Well, here's the 8th floor.
0: City room, straight ahead.
1: Right. You know, Vance, I think this case is going to give us trouble. I just have that feeling.
2: All cases give us trouble, Markham. In every case we ever work on, somebody has committed a murder they've thought out pretty carefully. In their intelligence lies the extent of the trouble they cause us. And I'm sure our murderer this time isn't stupid.
1: Then my hunch was correct.
2: Probably. We'll know very shortly, as soon as we know what story Miss Harkins was going to print. Come on in with me. I beg your pardon.
3: Yes, what is it?
2: I'm Philo Vance. This is District Attorney Markham.
1: How are you?
3: Hello. Hello, both of you. I'm Eddie Henderson. Can I help you, Vance?
2: Perhaps. I'd like to see the city editor. Where do I find him?
3: Oh, in that office back there. The first one on your right. Walk right in where it says private. Everyone else does.
2: Thank you. by the way, which desk was Miss Harkins?
3: That one there. First one you see. Why?
1: I don't imagine we have to explain why, do we, Mr. Henderson?
3: Oh, no. Of course not. I'm sorry. Well, I gotta get this copy to the boy. Excuse me.
2: Why didn't you tell him why we wanted to see Miss Harkins' desk, Markham?
1: A very complicated reason, Vance. You didn't tell me why we wanted to see it.
2: Well, here it is. Now, let me see. Every newspaper writer I ever knew kept a carbon of every piece he wrote. Generally, the top drawer.
1: Miss Harkins was no exception, apparently. There are her carbons.
2: I'm going to take a look at the last few, just for luck. Nothing on the first one except a note to interview me. We knew about that.
1: Yes, of course.
2: This one? Lillian White denied today that she had inherited $500,000. Although the bulletin learned from authoritative sources that she had. Miss White, famous concert pianist, was the wife of Joe McGuff. Ever hear of him, Markham?
1: McGuff. How do you spell it, Vance?
2: M-C-G-U-F-F. Know him?
1: I'm not sure.
2: Well, Markham, that's the unfinished story every paper in America carried as the last item Miss Harkins wrote.
1: That's the story her killer didn't want finished, I imagine, eh?
2: Perhaps. And then again, perhaps not. I'll just borrow this carbon. And now let's see our friend, the city editor.
1: His name is Abbott. Mike Abbott. Though that doesn't tell us anything, of course.
2: It isn't his name I expect will tell us anything. I'm hoping that he will.
3: Hello, Miss White.
4: Eddie, what are you doing in my apartment?
3: Talking to you. Only I don't know why I'm bothering to. I've done a lot for you in the bulletin, Lillian. But I didn't like what you did to pay me off.
4: Please, Eddie, don't I have enough trouble now? I don't even know what you're talking about.
3: Don't you? It wouldn't be that you wanted to make sure Myrna Harkins never got any more information about you, would it? And that you killed her.
4: I killed her? Who sent it to me with that made-up story about an inheritance that I never got? Couldn't have been anybody but you.
3: Doesn't matter where the paper got the tip that sent Harkins here. What does matter to me is that you wouldn't want any information about your husband, this Joe McGuff, to get out. You see, I just got finished checking, and I found out the rackets he's been running.
4: Get out of here, Eddie. Get out of here before I send for someone to throw you out.
3: Who are you going to send for, Joe? And what are you going to tell him? And aren't you afraid I've got something to tell him, too?

0: This is District Attorney Markham. The Bulletin murder case began when Myrna Hargens, Bulletin reporter, was found stabbed to death in a cab. Philo Vance visited the Bulletin office where he talked to Eddie Henderson, reporter, and Mike Abbott, editor. Neither could throw any light on the murder, but the police believe that a story Miss Hargens was writing, and which was later published unfinished, is a clue. It concerns a concert pianist named Lillian White and her secret and up till now missing husband, Joe McGuff. Vance was on his way to Miss White's apartment when I last saw him. He should be there in a few minutes.
1: What's the matter, Lily? You don't seem hardly glad to see me at all, hardly.
2: Go away, Joe. Go back where you came from.
1: I hopped the plane just to look at you, Lily. So stop playing that piano. I want to look at you and that $500,000.
2: There is no $500,000, Joe. I don't know where the newspaper ever thought I inherited anything. I didn't. Believe me, I didn't.
1: Maybe not. Anyhow, I'm going to stick around town here to make sure. Hey, that newspaper dame that wrote that story. She's the one got herself killed. That wouldn't hardly be anything you did, Lily.
2: Joe, you don't know what you're saying.
1: No? Maybe not. Hey, Lil, I've been away a couple of years. I was coming back about this time anyhow to take care of a guy. You wouldn't hardly know nobody named Gregory, would you? Bill Gregory?
2: No. No, I never heard of him, and I wish I'd never heard of you.
1: I like you too, Lily Lady. Only I don't hardly like the way you talk to me. Somebody calling on you, Lily?
2: I don't know. I'm not expecting anyone. Might be the police. They've been here almost all the time since that story appeared.
1: Okay, Lily, if it's the cops, I'll get out the back way. I gotta take care of you. And that Gregory guy. Only it's two different ways of taking care. Be seeing you, Lily.
2: I'm coming. Just a moment. Yes?
3: Miss White, I'm Philo Vance. May I come in?
2: Yes. Yes, of course.
3: Your company left in a hurry, I presume. I didn't scare him off, did I?
2: How did you know there'd been somebody here?
3: Oh, please, Miss White. Don't expect any Sherlock Holmes explanation such as a rubber heel mark on your rug or a burning cigar left carelessly behind. I merely heard voices from outside. Oh, magnificent piano, this.
2: What do you want, Mr. Vance?
3: Well, under any other circumstances, I'd want to hear you play. But right at the moment, I'd like to know about a man named Joe McGuff.
2: What the papers printed about him was true. He's my husband.
3: McGuff, eh? M-C-G-O-U-G-H?
2: Yes.
3: Then the papers had the spelling right. I wondered. By the way, it wasn't he who was here a little while back, was it?
2: Yes, it was. He left the back way. He thought you might be the police.
3: Oh? What's his allergy to police, Miss White?
2: I don't know what he's been doing. He's been away for 5 years. All I do know is that right now he's looking for a man named Gregory.
3: He's been away 5 years and Miss Hawkins found out about you and him?
2: She came to interview me when I was out. My maid let her in and she was alone here in the apartment. She might have come across my marriage license, correspondence, anything.
3: They did say she was a good reporter. Miss White, have you any idea where I can see Joe McGuff?
2: No. No, I don't.
3: I haven't either. But I'll find him. You may be unhappy to learn. I think that will be all, Miss Deering. My notes are up to date on the Bulletin murder, I believe. Read me the last item again, will you please?
4: Certainly, Vance. With the knowledge of the above facts, detailed in chronological order, it is very evident to me who murdered Myrna Hargens, and as a consequence, Arthur Allen, the taxi driver. Well, that's it, Vance. Now tell me, who was it?
3: Who it was, Allen, is secondary in this case to why it was. Wait until Markham gets here, which should be momentarily, and I'll tell you both at the same time.
4: You could dictate it, and then I'll promise not to even look at it until the district attorney gets here.
3: Oh, Allen.
4: I'll wait for Markham.
0: Hello, you two. Here I am, right on schedule.
4: Practically on cue. And I'm glad you're here.
0: Really? Well, that's very complimentary. Vance, I've got some information. Joe McGuff, is at the Rex Hotel. Heath tracked him down, only McGuff doesn't know that.
3: Good, Markham. That's really good news. It will postpone my announcement, however. I'm going to see Mr. McGuff.
4: Vance, you promised.
3: Yes, I did, Ellen, but I told you the fascinating part of this case was why Miss Hawkins was killed. That's the part I don't know either. But it's the part I'm going to find out now.
1: I could kick you out of here, Vance. You could hardly blame me for that, could you? Hardly.
3: No, I couldn't. You don't seem surprised that I found you, Mr. McGuff.
1: I heard of you, Vance. I ain't surprised at nothing you do.
3: Then it won't disturb you too much to know that I can find a certain man named Gregory for you.
1: Gregory? You know where he is?
3: I think so.
1: Maybe you're thinking it's a good. Maybe you talk faster than you know. What does he look like?
3: About 45, gray hair, parted on the side, big fellow, big hands.
1: And big bluff. Okay, Vance, you know him. Where is he?
3: First, what do you have against Mr. Gregory?
1: A beef, that's what I have. And he knows I got that beef. And he knows that one day I was going to come and take it out on him. The hard way.
3: So he's afraid of you?
1: He's been afraid of me for 5 years, ever since he crossed me. And every day of those 5 years, he ain't hardly slept, hardly, on account of he knew I'd get him. You think not?
3: Hardly. Joe, I'm going to do more than just tell you where Gregory is and what name he's using. I'm going to deliver him to you. How'd you like that?
1: How'd I like it? With bells on, my coat off, and my sleeves rolled up. That's how I'd like it.

0: Hello?
1: Ellen, this is Vance. Is Markham still at the office?
0: Yes, he's sitting right here, Vance, and so am I. Only I'm on pins and needles.
1: Rather uncomfortable, I imagine.
0: Vance, I've got to know who killed Myrna Harkins and why. But I'll settle for one thing now. Were the police right in their original premise that the story about Miss White's inheritance was the reason Miss Harkins was murdered?
1: You mean, was Miss Harkins killed to prevent that story from being printed?
0: Yes.
1: Mm-mm. We've never been more wrong in our lives. That murder was committed in order to make certain that that story appeared. Good evening, Mr. Abbott.
2: What? Oh, hello, Vance.
1: Where's your star reporter, Mr. Abbott? Mr. Eddie Henderson, I believe his name is.
2: He's out in the city room. You want him?
1: Yes, as soon as I check some facts with you.
2: Yeah? Check away.
1: Mr. Abbott, Myrna Harkins' last story would never have been printed if she hadn't been murdered. Isn't that so?
2: You mean it was no story the way she wrote it? That's right.
1: Suppose it was important to somebody that that story appear not only in your paper, but nationally. It would be impossible unless the person who wrote it suddenly became important. You know, Abbott, I think...
3: Hey, Chief,
1: Oh, come in, Henderson. We were talking about you a while ago. Sergeant Heath.
4: Yeah, Vance?
1: Please come in with Mr. Henderson and stay close to him, will you?
4: Sure, Vance. Anything you say. Come on, Henderson. Vance wants you.
3: What do you want with me, Vance?
2: Eddie, Mr. Vance thinks you had something to do with Myrna Harkins' death.
3: He does. Well, isn't that nice?
4: Now, don't get tough with Vance or I'll wrap you one.
1: Thank you, Sergeant.
4: Don't mention it.
1: Henderson, you knew nobody would print the Lillian White inheritance story the way she wrote it. So you killed her to make sure it would appear. Take him downtown, Heath.
4: Sure, Vance. Come along, you.
3: Get your hands off me, you big ape. Come I never on. Killed anybody.
4: Come on.
3: Nobody's gonna
4: come on.
3: Find
4: out
3: me.
4: With you. I'll take care of this character, Vance. Don't worry.
1: Thank you.
4: Don't mention it.
2: Well, so Henderson's a murderer. I can't believe it.
1: Then don't try to. Oh, Mr. Gregory.
2: Yeah? I mean, who?
1: Don't bother with the deception, my friend. I know your name is Gregory, and I know you killed Myrna Harkins. That little byplay with Henderson just now is to throw you off your guard so you'd answer to the name of Gregory.
2: Well, what does that prove?
1: A lot of things.
2: You said whoever killed Harkins did it so her story would get in the paper. Well, I'm the editor. I could use that story if I'd wanted to. And what's this Mr. Gregory business about?
1: You're Gregory, all right. I described you to Joe McGuff.
2: McGuff?
1: That's right. And it's right that you could have published Miss Harkins' story in your own paper. But that wasn't any good. You had to have a story that would break nationally, so no matter where McGuff was, he'd see it and come back here.
2: I wanted him back here, whoever he is?
1: Most certainly. That was your intention when you first dreamed up the inheritance story for Miss Harkins to work on. You had the whole thing planned then. Let her write the denial, then you were to kill her, and her last story would then be page one news all over the country. You wanted McGuff back here so you could kill him before he got you. Heath! Heath!
4: Here I am, Vance. Can I take this guy downtown?
1: Please. He's one of the lowest murderers I've ever met. Killing an innocent girl just as a means to bring somebody here where he could get his hands on him.
2: Harkins innocent? That's how much you know. She knew all about me. The same things that McGuff knew. She'd been blackmailing me for years. Hey, Vance. Vance, tell me. I gotta know something. Where did I make my mistake?
1: You were too good a newspaper man, Gregory. Too good a newspaper man. But not too good a murderer.

0: Any questions?
1: Just one, Vance. What pointed to Mr. Abbott, or Gregory, as the murderer?
0: I'll tell you. When Myrna Harkins wrote the story of Lillian White's alleged inheritance, she spelled McGuff M-C-G-U-F-F.
1: Yes.
0: Her editor, who'd sent her on the story in the first place, knew the correct spelling was M-C-G-O-U-G-H. So he changed her copy accordingly.
1: Oh, I get it. And actually, he'd have no way of knowing the right spelling unless he knew McGuff.
0: Correct. He had to change the story to be sure it came to the attention of the right McGuff. Quite simple, isn't it?
1: It always is after you explain it. Vance, you're so wonderful. You solved this one, and it was a pretty tough package.
0: Well, let's not discuss packages, Ellen. Let's understand only that this is the end of the Bulletin murder case.

0: You're listening to the Detective Shows Hour on ABN, the Antioch Broadcasting Network. You just heard an episode of Philo Vance, which originally aired
1: Tuesday,
0: October 5th, 1948, 78 years ago today. Its title? The Bulletin Murder Case. Here's an episode of Sam Spade, which originally aired
1: Sunday,
0: October 5th, 1947, 79 years ago today, titled The Adam Fig Caper.
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3: Detective Agency.
4: Me, sweetheart.
3: Oh, Sam, I got it.
4: Got what, my pet?
3: A bank book, Sam.
4: Well, you must advertise in the Lost and Found right away, Effie, and find the owner. There might be sickness in the family.
3: Oh, but it's your bank book, Sam.
4: What?
3: It has your name on it. Samuel Spade, account number 4.
4: It's a forgery. Somebody's trying to pin something on me. Lock it up and don't touch it until I get there.
3: Oh, all right. Did you make a lot of money on this one, too?
4: Got the check right in my pocket, $500.
3: Oh, Sam, we're making more money than a movie star.
4: Well, almost.
3: And all honestly, too. $600 last week and $500 this week.
4: Yeah, how about that? And life gives a 3-page spread to I Spy Molten. But we mustn't let it turn our heads, Effie.
3: No.
4: We gotta stay in there pitching. I'll be right down to pitch my report on the Adam Fig Caper.
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0: bought us a present.
1: Hmm?
0: Oh, you're going to love it.
1: Well, we got to watch these expenses, Effie. You know, there's always something.
0: Yes, but this will be saving. It saves confusion. It saves fretting.
1: Mm-hmm. Now, this gadget here, what is it?
0: It's a mini-robot.
1: A what-a-butt?
0: It's for busy men like yourself, Sam, so you don't have to burden your mind with petty details. You see, it has this dial on it, right here. And you drop these little cards in this slot.
1: Mm-hmm.
0: You don't have to worry about that. That's for me to take care of.
1: Oh, good.
0: Then, when you come into the office, and supposing you have an appointment with Mr. Jones at 2 o'clock, and you forgot about it, you just dial 2 o'clock, and the little card pops out. And it says Mr. Jones on it.
1: How do I remember to dial 2 o'clock?
0: Oh, well, maybe it's in the instruction book. But anyway, now go ahead, Sam, please. The card's right in there. Now, dial 2 o'clock. Go on, Sam.
1: Well, let's see.
0: Just like a telephone, Sam.
1: Now what do I do?
0: Well, give it time, Sam. It's thinking.
1: Must have forgotten. Jones. Mr. Jones.
2: Ooh.
1: Effie, do you think it's dead?
0: Well, Sam, I don't understand it. It was working perfectly. Well, I'll take it straight back first thing in the morning.
1: You'll have to. It'll never find the way itself. You got your book, sweetheart?
0: Yes, Sam. I don't understand. It was working perfectly.
1: Well, that's all right,
0: ago.
1: Honey. It doesn't matter. Date, October 5, 1947, to Hillary Exxon Esquire from Samuel Spade, license number 137596.
0: Oh,
1: honey, it's only a memo robot. Subject, the Adam Fig Caper. Dear Mr. Exxon, October 2nd in San Francisco was one of those days that you see blown off the calendar by a gust of wind in the movies to denote the time is passing. It was a day for scraping off the minutes with a fingernail file and wondering whether the display ad I'd paid for in the classified section of the phone book wasn't just a waste of money. It certainly wasn't the day I'd expect a leprechaun to walk into my office. He said his name was Adam Fig. He said he was the butler at Exxon Manor in Los Nidos.
3: The limousine, Mr. Spade, is waiting to take you away. We mustn't keep them waiting, must we?
1: Of course we mustn't. Who mustn't we?
3: Why, Mr. Hillary, of course, sir.
1: Oh, Mr. Hillary.
3: And old Mr. Exxon. Mm. The old gentleman is very ill.
1: Dr. Feige's office is down the hall. Turn to your right, second door.
3: Well, I assure you, sir, that Mr. Exxon is the best of medical care. Your duty will be simple, to prevent his death.
1: Do I donate blood or just frighten away the evil spirits?
3: Oh, it isn't quite that, sir. Someone is trying to kill Mr. Exxon. He's a very sick man, and I'm sure he'd prefer dying from natural causes.
1: Uh-huh. I get $25 a day in expenses.
3: Here is an ample amount in advance. But you should know, sir, that the old man is a nasty, cantankerous, villainous, crooked, intimidating...
1: $500? Please, Fig, you're talking about the man I love. Los Nidos was at least an overnight caper, so on my way out, my lovely and charming secretary, Miss Perrine, handed me a brown paper bag which contained A, one pair of socks, darned, B, one shirt, ironed, and C, the apple she always polishes for me the night before. We arrived at your large southern-style mansion 2 hours later.
4: Fig! Oh, Fig, where the devil have you been?
5: To the city, sir.
4: I can't find the keys to the liquor closet. Where are all the maids? What happened to that cook we hired yesterday? Who is this man, and why is he wearing that necktie?
3: This is Mr. Spade, sir, the detective.
4: I'm Hillary Exxon. Come in, please. Go on upstairs, Fig. See what that girl is doing to my father. I don't believe she's a nurse at all.
3: Very good, sir.
4: In here, Mr. Spade. Pardon the condition of the house. The old man has been firing the servants again.
1: Your father, you mean?
4: Yes. Every time he gets shot at, he fires all the servants.
1: He gets shot at pretty often?
4: About once a year, in the fall.
1: Uh-huh. You always hire a detective?
4: No. Oh, dear.
1: I'm not keeping you up, am I?
4: No, excuse me, please. It's much worse this time. I can't get any sleep. Guns going off in the middle of the night. The whole household disturbed.
1: When and where was he last shot at?
4: Yesterday morning at about 1:30. I dug the bullet out of the woodwork myself, a .38 caliber, embedded in the door frame that leads to Miss Caywood's room. That's his nurse.
1: Was she with him at the time?
4: No. No, Dad sleeps like a baby, full of sedatives. She sees to that.
1: Shot come from outside?
4: Yes, but we found nobody on the grounds. No traces of anybody. I don't know whether Dad knows who shot at him or not. He's such a closed-mouthed old devil.
1: You don't care very much for your father,
4: no,
1: do you?
4: To be frank, Mr. Spade, if hating weren't such an effort, I would despise him. He is, without a doubt... Well, listen.
6: Get down
2: out of here.
4: There, there, that's just a sample. Well, come on, come on. Let's see what's eating him now.
2: All right, now get out.
0: Don't talk to me like that. I tell you, I won't stand for it.
2: Well, you don't have to stand for it. Take that silly painted face out of my sight.
0: Don't you dare to.
2: Get out.
0: I'm quitting, Mr. Exxon. I can't stand it another minute. Yelling, screaming, throwing things at
4: you. You must have done something to set him off.
0: I didn't, I tell you,
4: oh,
0: I didn't.
4: This is Mr. Spade, Miss Kaywood.
0: Oh, a detective.
1: Will it make you happier to know that I'm a private detective, Miss Kaywood?
0: Well, Mr. Spade, I only hope you can prevent a murder. If there's any way at all that I can help, I...
1: Thanks, I'll see you downstairs after I've talked to the old man.
4: You'd better go in alone, Spade. Oh, Miss Kaywood, do you have a throat spray downstairs? I seem to be congested.
5: Oh, go away. Go away! Go away! Oh, well, wasting ammunition. Who are you? If you're a total stranger, come on in. Well, don't be afraid, son. Come on over where I can look at you. It's hard to keep my eyes open. Oh, I mustn't do that. Oh, so you're the detective, eh?
1: That's right, Pop. If you want to take a little nap or something, I'll come back later.
5: What did I say just now? Come back later? No. There's no reason for you to come back later. I'll say everything I have to say right now. The shot woke me. I didn't see anything. I don't know anything. I've got a million enemies. I can't remember the names of any of them.
1: Why don't you try to remember? I could have them checked.
5: You're wasting your time, sonny. In my day, I've wiped out 100 men, and I'll outlive anybody who's gunning for me now.
1: You must be proud of your past, huh?
5: Proud? Sonny, a past like mine is the finest thing an old man can have. I've swindled my partners and betrayed my friends. I've turned state's evidence just to see my associate get sent up for 20 years. And they say my wife died under peculiar circumstances, and I got rich off her insurance. Now I'm done talking. do me a favor, son, please. I've got to get a half hour, 20 minutes sleep alone. You'll keep them out, everybody. Please, will you? Please.
1: Sure, Pop. Go ahead, go on, sleep.
5: Oh, thank you. That's it.
1: He closed his eyes, rolled over, and fell into a heavy sleep. I stood there a moment, looking down at the frail, wasted old body. Then I cased the room. In digging the bullet out of the door, Hillary had done a good job of ruining any chance there might have been of proving the direction it had come from. I strolled out on the balcony. It was a pretty night. I lit a cigarette and took it in. Then I heard the door open and close softly behind me. Nurse Kaywood was at your father's bedside. She was filling a hypodermic from a small vial of bluish liquid. He didn't awaken when she jabbed it into his arm. Then she saw me standing in the doorway. She hastily dropped the medicine vial into her uniform pocket and came around the bed to meet me.
0: Oh, Mr. Spade, oh, thank heaven. Why, when I saw you standing there in the half night, I thought you might be...
1: Thought I was who?
0: Why, the man who fired the shot.
1: It was a man?
0: I don't know. I didn't see it happened. I just assumed that...
5: You shouldn't have done it. I warned you, Eleanor.
0: Oh, we're disturbing him. Let's talk outside.
1: Okay.
0: Oh. Good to breathe something besides sick room air.
1: I thought you got used to things like that in your profession.
0: Why are you so unfriendly, Mr. Spade? Nurses are human, aren't detectives?
1: Try me, sweetheart.
0: Oh, I know what you're thinking of me. But after a week in this horrible house, that poor old man, he's frightened. He's really frightened.
1: What of?
0: Why, the shots.
1: .38 caliber or hypodermic?
0: Surely you don't think that I... He's supposed to be under sedatives. The doctor's orders.
1: Sorry, sweetheart. It's my job to suspect everybody.
0: Oh. Can't you forget your job, even for a moment?
1: Sure. If you don't mind the fact that I know you're a liar, that I'd make book you didn't come here primarily as a nurse, and what's worse, your act's not even convincing.
0: Oh. Is it that bad, Sam?
1: Yeah. Almost bad enough to be good. Come here.
0: Oh, I hate you.
1: It was a very satisfactory love scene for both of us. For reasons of her own, Barbara wanted to keep me out of that sick room for a while, and she did. For reasons of my own, I wanted to get that medicine vial out of her uniform pocket, and I did. Then, as suddenly as we had fallen into love, we fell out again. After she'd gone to her room, I went back to my sentry duty around the house. Under a light on the front veranda, I examined the bottle from which Barbara had taken the injection for your father. It was labeled sodium thanatol and had been dispensed by a firm called Ibis Chemicals Limited in Cairo, Egypt. The scream filled the house, high and frenzied. I started running toward Barbara Kaywood's room. I slammed the terrace door open and found the light switch. Barbara was sitting upright in the center of a bed. Her face jerked up so abruptly that it seemed her neck had snapped. She clutched both hands to her chest and fell face down among the bedclothes, staining them with her blood. I don't know whether I went through, over, or around the screen that stood between her room and the old man's. I circled Exxon's bed. He lay on the floor on his side facing the window. I went outside. A .38 automatic lay on the ground a few yards away from the building. I put that into my pocket and listened. No shadows moving. Nothing. Then he was on me before I could be sure he wasn't a medium-sized tree. Oh,
5: break your back, be the light.
1: The warm stuff on my cheek might have been the thing's blood or mine. It gathered me up and bent me back and tore at my throat. Then I remembered that hands are stronger than fingers. I started with his thumbs. He lay there for a moment, then his huge body began to twitch. He was holding his fingers and sobbing like a baby. I pulled him up to his feet and poked him in the back with the flat of my hand. I followed him through an opening in the hedges and down a long, pitch-dark lane toward the lights of a squat brick house set on the top of a slight rise. As we approached it, a door opened and light streamed out onto the porch. The tall man framed in the doorway was the last person in the world I expected to see.
6: Ah, Marcus, you brought him.
7: Oh, master, very delightful service, but how much pain in fingers.
8: Always complaining, Marcus. Welcome, Mr. Spade. Come in, my dear fellow. Come in. I've been expecting you.
5: Tell me fortune by blackmailing me.
1: And if you don't, Rumet, Exxon could have you booked for forgery, blackmail, definition of character.
8: Oh, my dear sir, please. This is most painful. But if I had but the original letter, I could destroy it and go back to the felt.
7: Ah, the felt.
1: What happened to it?
8: That stinker stole it. He burgled my home.
1: Are you taking pot shots at old Exxon?
8: Well, don't be a fool, man. I want Exxon to stay alive. I must find out some part of his life which will have an exchange value that will cancel out what he has on me. By the way, old thing, you met Miss Kaywood.
1: Mm-hmm.
8: At the present moment, she's milking me for $150 a day.
1: Oh?
8: She's supposed to goad the old man by whatever means necessary into talking about his past. And that information she is to bring to me.
1: Well, that ought to be easy. Exxon brags about his past.
6: Now, so far, I've learned that Hillary Exxon stole two heifers at a livestock show in Abilene in 1906.
1: I feel for you, Captain. That wouldn't get much on the current market, would it?
8: My dear fellow, I've a proposition to make to you. Should you ferret out anything that would be of value to me, I'll reward you handsomely.
1: Well, maybe something can be arranged, Captain.
8: Good, excellent. May I have your word on that?
1: Well, there isn't much time, Captain. I'd better trot on back.
8: I'll show you to the door, sir.
6: And let me warn you, Mr. Spade, for your own good, should you ever hear the thrum of Ibis wings, run. Flee.
1: I assured him that I would heed his warning, bade him good night, and started back down the lane in the direction of Axon Manor. Business was going on as usual. There were no shots this time, only the scream. When I got to Barbara's room, you and Adam were standing at a bedside trying to quiet her down.
9: Well, Mr. Spade, is this the way you guard the house against intruders? Where have you been?
1: Ask Adam.
9: What does he mean by that thing?
10: I'm sure I don't know, sir. I've not left the house.
1: What happened here?
9: Oh, she woke up screaming. She said someone had come into the room and torn off her bandages. A nightmare, of course.
11: Please, I want to talk to Mr. Spade alone. Oh, please go. Adam, you go, too. Please, Hillary, you go, too.
1: Good. Some questions I want to ask you, sweetheart, alone.
9: Herbert, look here, Spade, look here. She just had a terrific shock. She shouldn't be questioned.
12: Well, the code of detective transcends that of the medical, Mr. Hillary.
1: Huh?
12: Perhaps he should have a few minutes alone with Miss Kaywood.
9: Oh, very well, very well. I suppose he's no best.
12: Remember what the doctor said, Miss Barbara. Not too much exertion.
1: What happened, Barbara?
11: Well, it could have been a dream. Somebody was standing over me in the darkness and peering down at me. And then he started to rip off my bandages and I screamed. And when Fig came into the room and he turned on the lights, he was gone. It could have been a dream, Sam, and I could have been clawing at the bandages myself in my sleep.
1: But you weren't. It wasn't a dream. I've been talking to Captain Sherry.
11: And then I thought, well, how much do you know?
1: That you've been feeding the old man truth serum to get him to talk in his sleep.
11: Oh.
1: How much talking has he done?
11: Well, plenty.
1: How much have you told Sherry?
11: Well, just as little as possible.
1: Why?
11: Because, Sam, if we can keep that old man alive and out of jail long enough to sell what we know to Sherry for what it's really worth, we'd be fools not to do it.
1: What makes you so sure you'll stay alive long enough to collect, sweetheart?
11: Well, because you're going to help me, aren't you, Sam?
1: So I helped her, but not for the reason she thought. I made a lot of noise leaving her room and going to mine. Going back, I didn't wear any shoes. I slipped into a clothes press in her room so quietly that even she didn't hear me. I left the door slightly ajar and waited. Time passed and I was stiff from standing still. It happened at about 3 a.m.

0: hazy, feverish glare of his eyes told me that the threat of the gun in my hands meant nothing to him. I jumped to his side, twisted the knife away from him, picked him up in my arms, and carried him, kicking, clawing, and swearing, back to his bed. He lay there, breathing hard. Then he smiled.
1: You're a smart one, Sonny. You had me figured out the first time you came in here, didn't you?
0: Not quite, Mr. Rexon. The gun under your window was the clincher.
1: That gun? Sure. I had it under my pillow all the time. I got tired of shooting into door frames.
0: Look, you're dying, Mr. Rexon. There's no use trying to make up stories now.
1: You're right, Sonny. I knew that nurse would sit up in bed after I fired tonight. And then I let her have it right through the screen.
0: Why?
1: You know why well enough. She was doping me up and sneaking in here at night, listening to what I was babbling about.
0: Maybe you weren't saying anything important, Mr. Rexon.
1: I might have, Sonny. I might have. 14 years ago, I killed my wife. I wanted to carry the secret to my grave.
0: You nearly made it at that.
2: Mr. Spade, what's happened?
3: Is he dead?
0: He's dead.
4: Did he say anything, sir? Did he confess anything?
2: You must tell me if he said anything.
0: I didn't hear him say a word.
2: Oh, well. Yeah, Mr. Spade. Charged with a certain texture, a significant quality.
0: There's a certain smell, yes.
2: Ah, an omen. You can inhale it, sir. Journey thou to Nairobi on the felt. Tarry 7 days, and you will collect the fabulous golden skull of Wizami, king of the Bojamas. Aha! Marcus!
5: Yes, master.
2: Unhook the hookah. Pack the marmalade. We are off to the felt.
0: Just then, a flock of birds broke across the horizon, screaming. There must have been thousands of them, but not ibis, Mr. Rexon. Vultures. I suppose if you're going to pay any attention to omens, it's a good thing to know your birds. Period. End of report.
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0: Well, Effie,
7: Sam, the Nemo robot worked after all. I told you it would.
0: Yeah, it just takes a little time, sweetheart.
7: Oh, read the card, Sam. Now, you see? You'd know you were supposed to see Mr. Jones at 2 o'clock. Isn't it wonderful?
0: Well, this card doesn't even mention Jones.
7: Huh? What does it say, Sam?
0: Well, it says, journey thou to Friskin's drugstore, wager $5 on Ira W. in the third at Belmont Park.
7: Oh, Sam, it's psychic.
0: Tarry but a moment.
7: Yes?
0: Thou wilt lose $5.
7: Oh. Good night, Sam.
0: Good night, sweetheart.

0: Adventures of Sam Spade, Dashiell Hammett's famous private detective, are produced and directed by William Spear. Sam Spade is played by Howard Duff. Lorraine Tuttle is Effie. The Adventures of Sam Spade are written for radio by Bob Tallman and Gil Dowd, with musical direction by Lud Gluskin. This is Dick Joy reminding you that next Sunday, author Dashiell Hammett and producer William Spear join forces for another adventure with Sam Spade, brought to you by Wild Root Cream Oil. Again and again, the choice of men who put good grooming first. Smart girls use Wild Root Cream Oil, too, for quick, good grooming and to relieve dryness between permanents. Mothers say it's grand for training children's hair. 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

0: I am the Whistler, and I know many things, for I walk by night. I know many strange tales hidden in the hearts of men and women who have stepped into the shadows. Yes, I know the nameless terrors of which they dare not speak.
1: And now, for the Signal Oil Company, the Whistler's strange story, 5 Cent Call.
0: It began simply with a telephone call, a 5 cent call. Private investigator Scott Howell made his report to attorney Rick Parker. It was routine enough, at least when the conversation began. And Scott had felt when he dialed Rick's number that his assignment would be complete. Mission completed. Rick seemed to agree, seemed pleased at Scott's first words into the phone.
2: It's all taken care of, Rick. I rented the cottage about an hour ago.
3: Good work, Scott.
2: Hey, I'll give you the address. 942 Ryder Street. Not a house near it.
3: 942 Ryder Street. Yeah, sounds good, Scott.
2: Yeah, I think this witness you want to hide will like it. There'll be no questions. She can stay there on ice till you need her for trial.
3: Fine.
2: Anything else, boss man?
3: No, just this. Forget you ever worked on this. You're all paid.
2: Yeah, very well paid.
3: Oh, just a minute, Scott. Someone's at the door.
2: Oh, sure.
4: What are you doing here?
5: You think you can get away with what
3: wait a minute.
5: I didn't come here to argue.
4: Listen to me. Don't.
2: Rick, can you hear me?
4: Ann.
2: Rick! Operator.
6: Operator?
2: Give me the police. Right away. It's an emergency.
0: You can't understand it, can you, Scott? The strange, violent scene that must have taken place at Rick Parker's apartment. You thought it was a lover's quarrel, just an exchange of words. But now you're certain it was something else, and you waste no time in contacting the police. 20 minutes later, you're facing a man you've talked to before. Lieutenant Perez of Homicide. He's quiet, but gently insistent, isn't he, Scott? A man you wouldn't want to go up against. But he does seem satisfied with almost everything that you tell him.
7: Yeah, that's all then, Scott. You phoned your client, Rick Parker, made your report.
2: Yeah, that's right.
7: Then he excused himself for a moment, stepped away from the telephone.
2: Right, and then I heard the voice, an argument.
7: With some woman.
2: Yeah, that's it. Well, that's all I know, Lieutenant Perez.
7: You, didn't hear any mention of the woman's name?
2: Name? No. No, I didn't. Rick just kind of, breathed into the phone, but he didn't answer when I called him.
7: All right, thank you, Scott, for the call and the cooperation. Good night.
2: Good night, Lieutenant.
0: You wonder why you didn't mention Anne to Lieutenant Perez. But it's a part of your trade as a private investigator, not to tell everything to anyone. Besides, you sense that you're onto something and you wonder who the name belongs to. This mysterious Anne. The answer comes the following day in the newspapers. Simple enough, Scott. Rick Parker was once married to a showgirl. Her name, Anne. The same Anne who is now married to a very prominent doctor. You smile as you read about it. Tell yourself that you and Anne must have a little talk. The next day, you find the address and go there.
8: Yes?
2: Oh, hello. I suppose you're Ann.
8: I don't believe that we've ever met.
2: No, we haven't met. Howell's the name, Scott Howell. Private investigator. Errand boy, messenger.
8: Sorry, Mr. Howell, I've no errands to be run today.
2: Uh-huh.
8: And you can take your foot out of the door or I'll call my husband.
2: Oh, he's not in.
8: How did you...
2: Ann, please, you think a thoroughly schooled and practicing private eye would make that mistake?
8: What mistake?
2: The one I want to discuss with you. What you were doing in another man's apartment last night. Now, would I discuss such a situation in front of your husband? I happen to know Dr. Farrell's out of town.
8: Who are you?
2: I told you.
8: Never mind. Come in.
2: Oh, that's better. Yeah. That's much better. Easier on the shoes. I'll take water with my scotch, if you don't mind.
8: I'm not getting you a drink, and you're not staying here long. Just long enough to
2: tell you exactly what I mean.
8: Yes.
2: You're in trouble, Ann.
8: Because of what happened to Rick Parker?
2: Mm-hmm.
8: I divorced him several years ago. I haven't seen him. I wasn't in his apartment.
2: No? He spoke your name, baby. On the telephone.
8: Telephone?
2: Yeah, we were talking, Rick and I. He put the phone aside when you walked in. I heard the quarrel, the shots. And I heard him say your name. His last words. Ann. Ann. Well?
8: I have nothing to say.
2: Suit yourself. For now, I mean. I'll give you until tomorrow to think about it.
8: Or
2: I go to the cops.
8: Why? What are you mixing in for?
2: Oh, please, Ann. Rick Parker was a client of mine, paid me well, very well, for little jobs now and then. I lose some revenue, my bread and butter.
8: Is that what you want?
2: Well, not exactly bread and butter, no. Now, I'll take that drink
8: no.
2: and... Okay. You don't want to be chummy, huh? All right, I'll go quietly. And stay quiet if you'll send me $5,000 by tomorrow night. Oh, you'll find me in the phone book. Think it over, Ann. Cheap, I'd say.
8: You certainly are. You said you'd let me think about this. I think better alone, Mr. Howell. Do you mind?
2: No, I can take a hint. But I'll be waiting, and none too patiently. Not too patiently at all.
0: You wonder about Ann all that night, don't you, Scott? Because she doesn't seem to frighten very easily. Yes, Scott. You wonder a great deal about Ann and what she will do. But you have your answer the following evening when you arrive home. And there's an envelope in your mailbox addressed in a feminine hand. You open it, check the contents, and grin broadly.
2: 5,000.
7: Hello, Scott.
2: Lieutenant Perez, what's on your mind?
7: Oh, just wanted to check a few more points on the Parker case. I missed you at your office.
2: Yeah, I left early.
7: I was wondering about that telephone call, Scott. How long would you say you and Rick Parker talked?
2: Oh, maybe a minute at the most.
7: And up until you heard that other voice, Parker seemed normal, not upset about anything?
2: That's right.
7: I just wondered. All right, thank you, Scott.
2: Not at all.
7: Well, so you got a letter.
2: Yeah. Yeah, I belong to the Lonely Hearts Club, Lieutenant.
7: Mm-hmm. And she loves you?
2: Oh, she's crazy about me. We'll be exchanging pictures soon.
7: That should put an end to it.
2: Yeah, you're cute, too.
7: Think so, Scott? Maybe you should send her my picture. Good night.
2: Night.
0: Well, Scott, the payoff has begun, hasn't it? $5,000 in cash from Ann. And in the weeks that follow, it all falls into a familiar and lucrative pattern. You call on Ann again and again. And after each visit, the envelopes arrive with additional payments. It's going beautifully, isn't it? Until one evening when the expected payment is not in the mailbox. And an hour later, someone knocks on the door of your apartment.
2: Yeah? Ann.
8: That's right, Mr. Howell.
2: You shouldn't have come here.
8: We'll talk inside, if you don't mind.
2: Mind? It's a pleasure.
8: I'll get right to it, Mr. Howell. Scott, your little game of blackmail is all over.
2: Oh?
8: Have you seen tonight's papers?
2: Well, just the funnies.
8: I hope you enjoyed them, because this isn't so funny. You see, the police are on the trail of a woman, Nora Ralston. She was seen leaving Rick's apartment. They say she had something to do with a case he was working on.
2: Really?
8: They're certain she killed Rick, and they expect to have her in custody by tomorrow. That changes my position, Scott. I'm no longer a possible suspect.
2: Keep talking.
8: Gladly. There isn't much to say. Just what I'll tell the police when... if they ask me.
2: And that is?
8: Why, I was in Rick's apartment at the time he was shot. You see, he was bothering me. Rick didn't seem to get the idea that an ex-husband is no more than that. Couldn't believe I really love the man I'm married to now.
2: Yeah, well, I hope it's love with him, baby. He might not like the idea of where you were when he was out of town.
8: I think he'll understand when I tell him why I did it. To protect him, his professional reputation. Like Caesar's wife. A doctor's wife must also be above suspicion.
2: Yeah, but you're not. I told you, Rick called your name into the phone. I heard him. Anne.
8: Certainly you did. When this girl came there, I hid in the other room. That's why I didn't see her. Rick was calling to me after she shot him. He was calling for help.
2: Wait a minute.
8: The truth, Scott. And the police will believe me, especially when they've arrested her. They'll believe me. Not you.
2: Yeah, well, what about your husband? That bad publicity. If you go to the police, the newspapers will have...
8: The police will keep my name out of it, I'm sure. They'll be just as anxious to protect my husband's name as I was. And they'll be quite pleased to rid society of another blackmailer.
2: I guess you win. Look. Look, I'll give you $5,000 now, and in a couple of months
8: that
2: I'll give you some...
8: That won't do. You only gave me one day... But I'll give you until the end of the week to return all of it. The whole 15,000.
2: But there's no place I can...
8: That's too bad. Now that the shoe's on the other foot, it pinches. Doesn't it, Scott?
2: Plenty.
8: I'm sure it does. Remember, if you don't repay every cent by the end of the week, I go to the police and you go to prison.

0: 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A slick chick named Cynthia O'Farrell claimed gas cost kept her in a barrel. Till to Signal she turned and rapidly learned she could have both a car and apparel.
1: Signal, Signal, Signal gasoline. 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
0: Our congratulations to Mrs. Cook for her clever way of describing the good mileage you enjoy with Signal, the famous Go Farther gasoline. 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

0: Well, Scott, in a sudden change of events, the tables have turned, haven't they? Your hold over Anne, Rick Parker's former wife, is wiped away. And she's insisting on the return of the money you've managed to take from her. You're going to have trouble returning Anne's money, because you've spent a great deal of it. And then suddenly your thoughts turn to Nora. Nora Ralston, the woman the police are looking for. And as you think about her, a plan begins to take shape in your mind. Yes. But before you can make a move, you've got to find her. In the days that follow, you use every trick you've ever known, checking every angle carefully. Finally, from Rick's former switchboard operator, you get what seems like a good lead. Late that evening, you return to your office and make a phone call.
1: Hello?
2: Hello, Nora.
1: I'm sorry, you have the wrong...
2: Hold it, sweetheart. This is Scott Howell. Still there?
1: Yes.
2: Guess you read about it in the papers, huh? I was talking to Rick when he was killed. Overheard him quarreling with his killer.
1: I read about it.
2: I didn't tell the police what I overheard. That is, not all of it. Well, we talk it over?
1: Where are you now?
2: At the office. I'll meet you wherever you say.
1: Golden Gate Park in an hour, back of the museum.
2: Okay. I'll be driving a green convertible.
0: It's a break, isn't it, Scott? After days of searching for Nora Ralston, you finally found her. And now you've an appointment to meet her. It's the chance that you've been waiting for. As you drive your convertible up Gary Street, you tell yourself you'll have to move with caution in dealing with Nora Ralston. A dangerous woman, isn't she, Scott? She's already killed one man. And now, hounded by the police, there's no telling what she'll do. A few minutes before 8, you drive into the park and find Nora waiting for you back at the museum alone. As she slides into the seat next to you, a gun suddenly appears in her hand.
3: Just keep driving, Scott.
2: What's the idea?
3: The idea is I don't trust you.
2: Oh, now look, baby.
3: You wanted to talk, didn't you? All right. Drive out to the beach. We'll talk.

0: How about putting that gun away, sweetheart?
1: All right. But first drop yours on the floor.
0: Oh, sure, sure. Hey, but let me warn you, if you have any ideas about leaving me face down in a ditch along the road, you better forget them. I took certain precautions.
1: Such as?
0: A letter, for one thing. If anything happens to me, it'll wind up in the hands of the police. It'll be a cinch for the gas chamber, baby.
1: When you reported the murder to the police, why didn't you tell them then what you'd overheard?
0: Well, I figured it was a little too choice to pass on. Maybe I could use some of it at a later date, like now.
1: A shakedown. That's what I thought.
0: Call it anything you like. But I've got to have 10,000 bucks or I talk to the DA.
1: 10,000?
0: It's worth every cent of it. Listen, sweetheart, the cops don't have a thing on you. Sure, you were seen leaving Rick's apartment. But that doesn't prove you killed him.
1: That's right, it doesn't.
0: Well, then why did you run?
1: Obvious, isn't it?
0: Yeah. Because you didn't know what I'd do. You didn't know whether I'd open up or not. See how important I am to you, baby? I could cinch this case against you.
1: You are very important to me, Scott. But I don't even have enough cash to get me out of town as far as I want to go.
0: How about your jewelry? I know you've got quite a bit. Rick was generous, real generous.
1: Yes, Rick was generous. I still have every piece of jewelry he gave me. It's worth at least...
0: 15 grand, I know. I got the stuff for him.
1: It was hot, wasn't it?
0: Well, not exactly, no. It was just sort of simmering.
1: So you won't have much trouble getting rid of it?
0: No trouble at all. Should bring around 10,000.
1: 10,000?
0: Mm-hmm.
1: Good. I was counting on your help. That's why I agreed to meet you.
0: Help? What do you mean?
1: I've got news for you, Scott. You're not going to blackmail me. But I'm willing to make a deal, convert my jewelry into cash, and I'll split it with you.
0: Split it? Oh, no. No, I need the whole 10,000.
1: Don't be silly. I'll need at least 5 to get as far away from here as possible. You don't want the police to catch up to me, do you?
0: Why should I care if they do?
1: Look, pal, I happen to know a lot about you, those deals with Rick.
0: So what?
1: For a smart lawyer, Rick talked too much. He told me about the deals the two of you pulled on some of his clients. That old man in Mill Valley, for instance, the will he left. $50,000 to Rick. A forgery, Scott. You had it done. You got a nice cut out of it.
0: Now, wait a minute. Wait.
1: There were other deals, too. I could tell the DA all about them. An investigation could send you to San Quentin for 30 years. So you see, you just can't afford to have me picked up by the police now, can you?
0: No, I guess I can't.
1: I'm being very generous, you know, giving you half the money, but then I need your help. And I'm willing to pay for it.
0: Now look, I've got to have 10,000.
1: No, Scott. 5. That's all. For that, you help me get out of town and you'll keep your mouth shut.
0: All right. Where's the jewelry?
1: Drive me back to town. I'll pick it up and call you at your office, say, around 10.
2: You made up your mind instantly, didn't you, Scott? When Nora refused to give you more than $5,000, you knew exactly what you had to do. You need the $10,000 to repay Ann Farrell, and that means you have to double-cross Nora. More than that, silence her forever. Because you can't take the chance of having her picked up by the police and talking. You're sitting at your desk waiting for Nora's call when a few minutes before 10, you have an unexpected visitor.
3: Hello, Scott.
0: Oh, Lieutenant Perez.
3: Mind if I come in?
0: Well, I was just about ready to close up shop. What can I do for you?
3: What do you know about Nora Ralston?
0: What makes you think I know anything about her?
3: I'm just wondering. You were working for Rick Parker.
0: Sure.
3: He knew Nora Ralston quite well, I understand.
0: Yeah, so I read in the papers.
3: Rick ever talked to you about her?
0: No. We never discussed his private life. And Nora was his private life. Oh, excuse me. Hello?
4: Scott?
0: Yeah. Oh, it's Mrs. Ansley.
4: Nora.
0: Yeah, I know.
4: You're not alone?
0: No.
4: Police?
0: That's right. Nothing to get alarmed about. Everything's going swell.
4: Can you meet me?
0: Of course, Mrs. Ansley.
4: I'll be at the corner of Divisadero and Jackson in half an hour.
0: Right.
4: You'll be sure you're not followed.
0: Don't worry, Mrs. Ansley. I won't be. Bye. It was a client, Lieutenant. Nice old lady from Philly. Well, as I was saying...
3: Sure. I'll be running along.
0: Yeah, I'll walk out with you, Lieutenant.
2: In the street, you watch Lieutenant Perez until he's out of sight. Then quickly you get into your car and drive into the Mission District. From time to time, you glance at your rearview mirror. Then finally swing across Market Street and up Fillmore. And then, certain you're not being followed, you turn into Jackson Street and pull up at the corner of Divisadero.
0: Get in, Nora.
1: You're late.
0: I just wanted to make sure I wasn't being tailed. What's a suitcase for? Moving?
1: You found me, didn't you? I thought it would be a smart idea to get out before the police did.
0: Well, your troubles are over.
1: Hmm? What do you mean?
0: That little hideout Rick asked me to find.
1: Oh?
0: 942 Ryder Street. Rent's paid for a couple of months. Nice, quiet neighborhood. You'll be quite safe there, baby, until I can sell your jewelry. We'll drive over there now. Oh, by the way, got the jewelry with you?
1: In the suitcase.
0: Oh, fine.
1: You're not going to try anything, are you, Scott? You're going to play it smart.
0: Oh, very smart.
1: You'd better, or I'll make an awful lot of trouble for you.
0: Yeah, I know, sweetheart. I know.
2: Yes, you're well aware of that fact, aren't you, Scott? And as you drive up the road to 942 Ryder Street, you realize there's one thing you could do to pay back the money you owe Anne Farrell and prevent Nora from falling into the hands of the police and telling them all that she knows about you. Finally, you reach your destination. Bring the key out of your pocket. Open the back door of the cottage you'd rented for Rick Parker. Suddenly, as Nora walks past you, you reach out and grab her purse.
1: Give me that!
0: I want that gun of yours, baby. There we are. Yeah, that's better.
1: What's the idea?
0: Obvious, isn't it?
1: Oh, no, you wouldn't kill me, Scott.
0: Of course not. You're going to commit suicide with your own gun.
1: No, Scott, you wouldn't do that. I know you wouldn't.
0: That just goes to show how wrong a dame can be, sweetheart.
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2: It's over, isn't it, Scott? Nora Ralston is dead. The police will find her body in the cottage in the remote little hideout, a suicide. The murder weapon, the same gun she used to kill Rick, will be in her hand, and the case will be closed. In a few days, you'll dispose of her jewelry quietly through your contacts. And you'll have enough money to pay Anne Farrell every cent you owe her. Keep her from going to the police, telling them that you were blackmailing her. Now you pick up Nora's body, place it in a chair. And then as you're about to put the gun in her hand, you hear the door open behind you. Suddenly the lights go on.
6: Hello, Scott.
0: Lieutenant.
6: Yeah, drop the gun. Mm-hmm. Nora Ralston. Well.
0: Now look, Lieutenant Perez,
6: save
0: I can
6: it,
0: tell you...
6: Scott. You know, we've been waiting for a long time for someone to show up here. Didn't expect you, though.
0: What do you mean, waiting around?
6: We've had this place watched since the night Rick Parker was killed.
0: You've been watching this... Wait a minute, that can't be. How did you...
6: How did we know about it? Simple. The night Rick was murdered, we found an address on his telephone pad. This address. It's your own fault, Scott. Should have realized when you give an address to someone over the phone, they usually write it down on the phone pad.

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So, of course, they must be your own composition. Featured in tonight's story were Gerald Moore, Virginia Gregg, and Betty Lou Gerson. The Whistler was produced and directed by George W. Allen, with story by Adrian Jandot, music by Wilbur Hatch, and was transmitted to our troops overseas by the Armed Forces Radio Service. The Whistler is entirely fictional, and all characters portrayed on The Whistler are also fictional. Any similarity of names or resemblance to persons living or dead is purely coincidental. Remember, at this same time next Sunday, another strange tale by The Whistler.

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1: 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This episode of The Whistler originally aired Sunday, February 5th, 1950, titled Ladies' Man.

0: I am the Whistler, and I know many things, for I walk by night. I know many strange tales hidden in the hearts of men and women who have stepped into the shadows. Yes, I know the nameless terrors of which they dare not speak.
1: And now, the Whistler's strange story, Ladies Man.
2: The mountain lodge is almost obscured by the fury of the snowstorm, and the car heading toward the lodge up the narrow winding lane finds the going precarious. But now, with one last lurching crunch, the driver brings the car to a stop in front of the steps leading to the lodge. Two men alight brace themselves against the wind and snow and hurry up to the door. One man, the doctor, carries a small black bag. The other, a younger man, anxiously leads the way into the house to the quiet bedroom at the back and waits while the doctor examines the figure in the bed. The room is chill with cold and quiet, deathly quiet. After a time, the doctor looks up at the younger man.
3: Well, I'm afraid your friend is gone, Mr. Cole.
4: Oh, no.
3: Yeah, I'm afraid so. I'm sorry.
4: Oh, it can't be, Doctor. I came for you the moment I found him. Oh, if only
3: There now, Mr. Cole. You mustn't blame yourself.
4: Oh, I know, but
3: Your friend must have been very ill for some time before you got here. You say you came as soon as you could. You could do no more than that.
4: Well, I might have come up here yesterday. I thought about it, but the storm, I thought it'd clear up. Well, I had no idea he was ill. I mean, really sick like this. A little cold, that's what he called it when he wrote me.
3: Well, maybe he didn't realize it himself. People don't sometimes. Now, that's peculiar.
4: What, Doc?
3: His blankets. Here, look at them. They're damp and cold on top. I wonder if
4: The windows, Doctor. I told you, remember? They were all open when I arrived. The snow had blown in over everything. I brushed it off the blankets, but some of it probably melted through.
3: Well, probably. Well, Mr. Cole, I guess there's nothing more I can do. You're probably wanting to make the arrangements in town, I suppose.
4: Oh, yes. Yes, Doctor. When I drive you back, I'll take care of all the arrangements.
2: You're good at making arrangements, aren't you, Lance? As playwright Philip Leonard's manager, agent, and dear friend, you handled his affairs for him while he lived. It seems only right that you complete the cycle and plan his funeral after you had deliberately hastened his death by opening the window over his bed, letting in the cold, the snow, to cover his blankets. Now, the funeral service is over, you join the mourners who have come to pay their last respects. Stand with them in little groups of three and four. You're not surprised, are you, to find considerably more women than men in evidence. But even in sorrow, the widow, Lydia Leonard, is easily the most attractive. It isn't only the beauty in her face, but her manner and quiet dignity as she accepts the mumbled words of condolence. She even manages a soft, appreciative smile for you, Lance, when you approach her.
4: Well, Lydia, no use trying to say anything. You know how I feel.
5: Yes, of course, Lance. The way you've handled everything has made it a lot easier for me. I wonder if Philip realized how much you thought of him.
4: Oh, I'm sure he did. Look, Lydia, is there anything I can do? Get you away from all these people. I mean, drive you home.
5: Lance, could you? Would you do that? I'd like to try to stop thinking about it.
4: Yes, I understand, Lydia. I'll pick you up here right in about 2 minutes.
5: Thank you.
4: Oh, excuse me. Please let me through. Would you mind? Please let me through.
6: Hello, Lance.
4: Oh, hello, Cliff.
5: Lance Cole? Oh, Mr. Cole, I'm Deborah Brock. I'd like to talk to you.
4: Oh, I'm sorry, Miss Brock. Please, I've got to drive
5: but
4: Mrs.
5: Mr.
4: Leonard
5: Cole.
4: Home. I'm sorry. I can't possibly stop now. See me some other time, will you, please?
5: Certainly, Mr. Cole. Sorry. Very thoughtful to do this, Lance.
4: Sorry to have kept you waiting so long, Lydia.
5: It was all right. I can't say I enjoyed it, but I should certainly be used to playing a part. It wasn't just another stage role for me, Lance. I did love Philip once. I loved him very much.
4: He loved you, Lydia. I'm sure of it.
5: Are you? Are you really, Lance? You knew him better than anyone. The real Philip, I mean. The ladies' man.
4: Ladies' man. Yes, I guess he did have that reputation. You hadn't seen him for months, had you?
5: No. No, we both knew it was over. Just hadn't gotten around to the divorce.
4: Lydia, are you still in love with him?
5: No, I'm not. I'm still in love with... with a memory, perhaps. With what he was then, I...
4: Oh, easy, easy. You know, I'm sorry I didn't go up to the lodge sooner. Even one day might have made a difference.
5: Philip was always going up there, to the hideaway, without telling people. Sometimes it was to write, and sometimes... He hadn't written anything, had he, Lance? Started a last play, anything like that?
4: Why, no, Lydia. He hadn't written anything.
2: That's what you want them all to think, isn't it, Lance? That Philip Leonard died without writing another play. Your eyes move toward the glove compartment in the car, only a few inches away from Lydia. You're thinking about the manuscript that's locked in there, aren't you? The only draft of Philip's last work. Because he did do some writing, a final play about his own life, about his life and loves. Especially his love for Lydia. Even when you reach Lydia's apartment, your mind is still on Philip's play.
5: Lance.
4: Hmm? Oh.
5: You're not listening to me. You haven't heard a word I said.
4: Sorry, I was thinking about something. It's an idea I've had since... well, since Philip...
5: Oh?
4: It's about a play, Lydia. A play Philip often spoke doing, but he never got around to it.
5: You mean the play about his life? Yes, he often spoke to me about it.
4: You know, I used to be a writer, Lydia. I was just wondering, well, perhaps I could write it.
5: Oh, Lance, how wonderful. Of course you could. You knew Philip as well as you know yourself. You knew both of us, all of us. Even all the others in his life. It could be an exciting play, Lance.
4: You really think I could do it?
5: I'm sure you could. I'd help. I'd love to. And Philip's producer would have some ideas.
4: Huh.
5: Oh, Lance, you simply must.
4: Oh, well, if I could just make it come off. You know, there'd be only one actress who could play Lydia Leonard. Oh, Lydia, would you?
5: I'd want to, Lance. Very much. You will try, won't you?
4: Oh, yes, Lydia. Yes, I'll try.
5: It will be good, Lance. I'm sure it will be.
4: You know, somehow I won't be surprised if you're right.

0: It's exciting, isn't it, Lance, the way everything worked out? From the time you found Philip Leonard alone in his cabin hideaway, dying, did nothing to help him, actually hastened his death. You wanted him out of the way, didn't you? Because of the play he'd written and because of Lydia, the way you felt about her. Now, with Philip's last manuscript in your hand, you've been actually urged by his widow into doing exactly what you'd planned to do. And the greatest opportunity of your life. It's perfect, isn't it, Lance? Perfect. And in the next few days, you remain away from your office, locked in your apartment, seemingly hard at work on the new play based on the life and loves of Philip Leonard.
1: Hello?
2: Your office, Mr. Cole.
1: Oh.
2: There's been some more calls and messages.
1: Oh, all right, Winnie.
2: Mr. Cliff Davis called. He said that Lydia Leonard has been in touch with him about the play idea.
1: Oh, that's good.
2: He'll see you whenever you're ready to show him something.
1: Uh-huh. Well, you can call him back right away. Tell him I'll be in tomorrow at 10. And you can say that I have a draft of the opening scene already.
2: Yes, sir. Oh, and that young lady, Deborah Brock, was in again.
1: Deborah Brock?
2: She's an actress, Mr. Cole. She said she tried to talk to you at the funeral.
1: Oh, I remember now, yes. They'd talk any place to get a part. Well, tell her I'm not taking on any new clients now. I'm much too busy.
2: Yes, sir.
1: And you can hold everything else until tomorrow, Winnie. I'll come to the office after I see Cliff Davis.
2: Very good.
0: It's working perfectly, isn't it, Lance? Lydia talking to Cliff Davis, getting him ready. You know, of course, that he'll be dubious about the whole plan, that he'll doubt your ability. But the next morning, after he's read the scene you handed him, the look on his face is the answer you've been waiting for.
3: Lance, it's unbelievable.
1: Well, I take it then you like it.
3: Like it? I love it, every word of it. But I mean you, Lance, that you can write like this. It's Philip at his best. Better than his best.
1: I'm flattered.
3: Now, for instance, these lines to Lydia just before scene curtain. The plant grows and the flower blooms, radiant in glory, but never so radiant to me in love with you. Now, you've got it, Lance. The thing they all strive for, heart, the gentle, sure touch.
1: Well, there's more, Cliff. I mean, I've got it all mapped out. There's more to come, and I think it's even better.
3: Keep it up, Lance. It's fine, perfect. Now go on, get back to work. I'm going to call Lydia and tell her what I think.
1: Good. Then if it works out, I mean, if I can keep it up, will you produce it?
3: Produce it? I'll break your back if you even show it to anyone else. Why, it's wonderful.
0: Wonderful is the word, isn't it, Lance? You feel like a man lost in the clouds as you drive across town from Cliff's office to your own. His praise still alive in your mind as you hurry in to be greeted by your secretary and someone else.
4: Mr. Cole, this young lady...
1: Oh, I'm sorry, Winnie. I can't talk to anyone today.
4: I'm an actress, Mr. Cole. And you
1: an actress? Oh, not that.
4: No, Mr. Cole. This isn't Deborah Brock. This is McCrae. Anita McCrae.
1: Oh?
4: However, Miss Brock did call again several times.
1: Well,
4: she's
1: look,
4: stoned.
1: Winnie, when she calls again, just tell Miss Brock I have nothing to do with casting. Tell her I said to see Cliff Davis.
4: Oh.
1: Now, Miss McCrae, I'm terribly busy, and if you don't mind...
4: And the plant grows, and the flower blooms.
1: What?
4: Radiant in glory, but never so radiant to me.
1: What?
4: But never so radiant to me in love with you.
1: What?
4: Shall we talk, Mr. Cole?
0: Well, Lance, something's wrong, isn't it? Something's very wrong. This girl, a stranger to you, a young actress, pretty, self-assured, quoting lines from the dead Philip Leonard's play about his life. Lines which you are certain no one else had ever set eyes upon. Inside your office, with the door tightly closed, Anita McCrae tells all. Exactly how it happened. And you sit there staring across the desk at her, completely stunned.
1: And you were up there at Philip's hideaway, the lodge.
4: Weeks before he died. Yes. Poor Philip. He wasn't well even then. But I never dreamed that he'd neglect himself so. Contract pneumonia.
1: Oh, yes, yes. It's tragic, tragic.
4: So careless of it. What it said in the papers, I mean. How he left the windows open, alone up there, snowing.
1: Yes. Now, about the play, Miss McCrae.
4: Oh, yes. Well, I'm just curious, you understand. I mean, with the papers talking about your new play, saying Philip that is, Mr. Leonard, hadn't written anything recently. It puzzled me.
1: Oh, I see.
4: You can understand. When I'd read parts of it for Mr. Leonard, and he'd mentioned giving me a part.
1: Oh, excuse me. Yes?
2: Mr. Cole, I just wanted to remind you of your luncheon appointment.
1: Oh, yes, yes, Winnie, thanks.
4: Well, you seem rather busy, Mr. Cole. Perhaps
1: No, please, don't go, Miss McCrae. Anita, we have things to talk about.
4: Oh.
1: Oh, yes. I believe you deserve an explanation.
0: An explanation, Lance. Yes. Somehow you've got to clear up things for Miss McCrae. Make her understand about the play without letting her know you had anything to do with Philip's death. But somehow you sense she isn't going to be easy to handle. And when you've told her your story...
4: Very well, Mr. Cole. Lance, it will be our secret. We'll share it. Just the two of us. However, there's one condition.
1: What's that?
4: Philip promised me the lead, you know. After I'd read the part for him, he insisted I play.
1: The part's already been cast. All the arrangements have been made. Mrs. Leonard is doing it for us. After all, she'll be playing herself.
4: Oh, that's too bad. Well, you'll have to change those plans. I'm going to play the lead, Lance.
1: Or what?
4: Or I'll expose you.
1: Oh, now, wait a minute.
4: I'll give you a few days to think it over, Lance. I'm sure somehow you'll be able to explain everything to Mrs. Leonard.
0: Well, Lance, just when things were going smoothly, Anita McCrae threatens to ruin everything for you. There is a way out, but you dread the thought of asking Lydia to step out of the play. However, you finally decide to drop around to her apartment. Quickly, you tell her what's on your mind.
4: You're joking, Lance.
1: No, I'm not, Lydia. Now, don't you see?
4: No, I don't see. Why, it's ridiculous, utterly ridiculous. Why should I give up the part? Why?
1: It'd be the smartest thing you've ever done, Lydia. Now, believe me, I've thought it over very carefully.
4: You must be out of your mind. I won't do it. I just couldn't give up the lead. I couldn't. I owe it to Phyllis.
1: Lydia.
4: I'm sorry, Lance. I made up my mind. Of course, it's your play. You can do as you wish.
1: Yes, that's right. It is my play, Lydia.
4: However, let me warn you, Lance. If I don't have the lead, you won't have a play. I'll stop it. I can, you know. After all, I'm Philip's widow.
0: It's no use, Lance. You plead, threaten, finally realize there isn't anything you can say to make Lydia change her mind. Back in the street, you step into your car, drive around for hours, thinking about it, wondering now what you'll tell Anita McCrae. You've got to find a way to prevent her from exposing you as a fraud, Lance. Yes, you've got to find a way. And then suddenly a thought occurs to you. You telephone Anita, ask her to meet you right away. Then you hurry back to your apartment to wait for her.
1: Well, come in, Anita, come in.
5: Hello, Lan.
1: Sit down.
4: Thank you. Well, you've reached a decision, Lan?
1: Yes.
4: How did dear Lydia take it?
1: Oh, not too well. Once she's made up her mind, she can be quite difficult.
4: Oh, I can be difficult, too. I'm rather stubborn.
1: She won't give up the part.
4: That is too bad. What about me, Lance?
1: You'll be taken care of, Anita. After all, the play's bound to be a hit. It'll make a lot of money. A lot of money.
4: You intend to pay me off, is that it?
1: Well, you have a nice income on a royalty basis.
4: Oh, how nice. And, in the meantime, what happens to my career?
1: Is that so important?
4: Very important. You can't buy me off, Lance.
1: Oh, now, wait a minute.
4: You gave me your answer. I see no reason for staying.
1: What are you going to do?
4: I'm going to Cliff Davis and Mrs. Leonard. I'm going to expose you.
1: All right. All right, so you'll expose me. What then?
4: Oh, it isn't just the play, Lance. You see, I can tell them what went on at the cabin the day Philip died.
1: You?
4: I can tell them who opened the windows to let the wind and snow blow on him.
5: I can tell them who waited until he was dead before he went for the doctor.
1: Look, Anita.
5: You're responsible for Philip's death, and you know it. You stole the play he wrote, too. And when I tell them how he died...
1: You're not going to tell anyone.
5: I'm... No. No, wait. Lance.
1: No, Anita, I can't wait.
5: Wait.
1: You're not going to tell anyone anything ever.
6: A sudden decision, wasn't it, Lance? And now Anita is dead. As you stand there, staring down at the still body at your feet, as the terror of the moment leaves you, you tell yourself there was no other way. You had to kill Anita to prevent her from involving you in the death of Philip Leonard. You replace the heavy bronze bookend on the table, light a cigarette with trembling hands, begin to pace the floor of your apartment. You've got to think now. Find a way to dispose of the body. And you've got to be very careful. There can't be any slip-up, Lance. Finally, you know exactly what you're going to do. The service elevator. Yes, you'll wait till it's dark, then take the body down to the basement garage when it will be deserted. Then you'll drive out of town, bury Anita's body somewhere in the hills. And she'll never be heard of again. Oh. Hello?
2: Winnie, Mr. Cole. Oh. I tried to reach you earlier.
1: But... Oh, yes, yes. What is it, Winnie?
2: Mr. Davis called this afternoon after you left. He wanted to talk to you right away.
1: Oh?
2: I thought you'd want to call him.
1: Oh, all right, Winnie. All right, all right.
2: Mr. Cole, is something wrong?
1: Wrong? Why, no, of course not. Why?
2: Well, it's just that I've noticed you've seemed a little upset the last few days. It's about the play, I suppose.
1: Yes, I have been a little upset. But, everything's all right now, Winnie. Yes, everything's going to work out fine. Just fine.

0: Yes, Lance, you're confident now that everything is going to work out perfectly. Anita McRae is dead, and her story of how Philip Leonard died with her. Once you've taken Anita's body out of town and safely buried it, no one will ever connect you with her death. You hurry into the bedroom, search the closet for your old topcoat. You wrap it around Anita, place the body on the davenport, and then... Frantically, you look for a place to hide Anita's body. Quickly, you place it behind your desk, where it will be safe until you dismiss whoever is at the door.
1: Coming.
2: Hello, Lance.
1: Cliff.
2: Mind if we come in?
1: No, wait a minute.
2: I'd like you to meet someone, Lance. This is Miss Brock. Deborah Brock.
3: How do you do, Mr. Cole?
1: Brock. Oh, you're...
2: You should have talked with Miss Brock yesterday yourself, Lance, instead of sending her to see me. She's made some serious accusations.
1: Why, what do you mean?
2: The play, Lance. Your play. Miss Brock says Philip wrote it.
1: Philip? That's not true.
3: It is, Mr. Cole. I know. Philip finished it almost 2 months ago. I've read it for him up at the lodge.
1: You? But I saw...
3: Oh, he promised me the lead.
1: Couldn't he promise the two? No, you're all wrong.
2: No use, Lance. That scene you gave me the other day, the one you said you'd just written... Miss Brock hasn't seen it, yet she can quote it. Word for word.
1: All right. So I stole the play. There's nothing you can do about it.
2: Nothing except expose you. Now, I'd like the original manuscript, if you please. Where is it?
1: I'll send it to you.
2: I want it now, Lance. Lydia will be happy to know that Philip wrote those lines about her. Not you. Over here in your desk?
1: No, don't go over there.
3: Mr. Davis, what is it? What's the matter?
2: You'd better call the police, Miss Brock. No, don't come over here. Just call them. There's something wrapped in a top coat here behind the desk. I think the police will be interested in seeing it.
3: Operator, get me the police, quickly.
2: Who was she, Lance?
1: Anita McRae.
2: Did Philip promise Anita the lead, too? You should have known there would be more than one. Philip was always, a ladies' man.

Whistler, whose strange story you have just heard, will be back next week with another tale from his never-ending files. This is the United States Armed Forces Radio Service, the voice of information.

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0: 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Its title, Action.
1: Autolite and its 98,000 dealers bring you Mr. Herbert Marshall in tonight's

0: 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Tonight, Autolite presents the story of a man who, having no fear, attempted his own death. 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Montague's Action. Our star, Mr. Herbert Marshall.
1: Mr. Wilcox?
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3: It happened very simply. One Monday morning, I woke up and there was a slight numbness all down my right side. The arm, fingers, a good deal along the leg, rather less in my foot, and just a little in the head. I lay still for a moment to let it pass off, but it didn't. And I suddenly knew that it wasn't going to. I'd heard about such things, other chaps at the club, the office. Now it had happened to me. I remember getting up. I could still stand, walk, dress and shave, but the numbness went on. That morning, instead of walking, I took the tram to the office. It was a pleasant autumn day, and there were a lot of young people aboard, healthy young people. The conductor moved down the passageway, collecting fares.
4: Fares, please. Here, your fares, please. Your fares, please, sir.
3: Wellington Avenue, please.
4: That's a threepenny, sir.
3: Right, you are.
4: Oh, now, we don't take buttons, sir.
3: I'm sorry, I thought...
4: That's quite all right, sir. Does rather look like silver. And let's see. Ah, here's a threepenny bit, sir. Thank you. Any more fares, please? Your fares, please.
3: His tact and sympathy were perfect. And I had a new care now. Sight, too, was that going? Sight, touch, the whole sensory business. Losing precision. Entering on the long slope to decay. I don't think I got much work done that morning, though in a way what I did was good for me. Kept my mind off things. I had a quarter to one appointment with an old friend, Adrian Tillett, whom I hadn't seen for a month or two. We'd arranged to meet at my club. I was a little early and sat in my usual place to wait for him.
5: I say, Bill.
3: Yes?
5: Did you hear about Chitterhouse? They brought his birdie back to England yesterday.
3: Yeah, I know, yes.
5: You've done some mountaineering yourself, haven't you?
3: A bit.
5: Blast if I know what you fellows see in it. Bloody awful way to die, if you ask me, falling off a mountain.
3: I suppose there are worse ways.
5: Try to tell that to his wife. Well, I'm feeling a bit peckish. Will you join me for lunch?
3: Thanks very much. I'm waiting for someone.
5: All right, cheerio.
6: Hello, Bill. I'm sorry to keep you waiting.
3: No, you haven't. I just got here myself.
6: Hold on. Teddy. I say, you look seedy. Feeling all right?
3: Yes, splendid. Come along, we'll have a bite to eat.
6: Good. I'm famished.

0: That's better.
1: Cigar?
0: Thanks. What about you?
1: No, I don't think so.
0: Look here, Val. Is anything wrong? I mean, well, you look like a dying duck in a thunderstorm. Something I can do?
1: I'm afraid not.
0: Serious?
1: I suppose it is, in a way.
0: If you want to talk about it...
1: I might as well. I woke up this morning, and I felt numb. The right side. I must have had some sort of a stroke during the night.
0: Have you been to the doctor?
1: No. I don't think I shall. You know as well as I do what he'd say.
0: But my dear old boy, you can't let a thing like that just go.
1: I don't intend to be an invalid for the rest of my life, Tillet. I've seen this happen to people, so have you. End up in a bath chair, being fed by some harridan nurse who won't even let you wipe her own nose. No thanks.
0: What are you going to do?
1: I don't know yet. The big thing seems to be, how long? How long does a thing like this take?
0: Men like you live to be 100. You're an active chap. There's no reason on earth why you...
1: No, that's just it.
0: Why don't follow?
1: I don't want to live to any age like this.
0: Say, why not come up to my place on Friday, spend the weekend? Change of air will do you good.
1: No, I really don't think that.
0: Don't be an idiot. Marjorie's dying to see you. She always complains that you've given us up. Now, I'm going to expect you. The stream's awfully good this year. We'll do some fishing, right?
1: Right, thanks. Thanks, Tillet. The rest of the week passed, and the sensation of numbness remained with me. Sometimes a bit more, or less. At nights, I thought. I thought a great deal. On Friday, I drove down to Weybridge. It was obvious that Tillet had told his wife about me. It didn't matter much, except I found myself annoyed at her solicitude. I suppose she couldn't help it. But it was one of the things that definitely made up my mind. I knew what I was going to do. And I told my old friend. We were on the bank of the stream. He'd just landed a nice trout. And we sat down for a smoke. I've made up my mind what to do, Tillet.
0: Oh?
1: Yes.
0: I wondered. Had an idea you were up to something. You've been rather quiet, you know.
1: I'm sorry.
0: Is it any better?
1: No, about the same. I had a dream just before I came down here. I was climbing. It was on a crag that became steeper and steeper as I went up. First it was vertical, and then it overhung more and more until I was actually climbing a reverse slope.
0: Must have been awkward.
1: Oh, it's been done, you know.
0: Has it?
1: Yes, I've read about it, but I've never done it myself.
0: What happened in your dream?
1: I fell. Woke up. I thought a lot about it. It's that margin of safety, you know. One does a lot of climbing, and if you're any good at all, you don't slip in the really difficult places. But supposing you pair away at the margin of safety, an experiment. What could you do before all the margin was gone, if you didn't care?
0: I don't know. I haven't tried climbing.
1: If one cut out the old fear of death, one could do some amazing things.
0: Is that what you're going to do?
1: I think so. Yes.
0: Look for one of those crags?
1: Yes, I've never done that. I know of one I'd like to try. Zinal, the Charlihock. It's a ridge of the Weisshorn.
0: Sounds impressive.
1: Oh, there are higher mountains, but not many more interesting.
0: If you want to be a human fly, why not try the chalk pit down the road? Straight up and down. Not so far to fall.
1: That wouldn't do.
0: No. It wouldn't, would it? I'm not going to say anything, Belle. There's nothing one can say, really. I wish you wouldn't do it, and I understand why you think you must. When will you leave?
1: Next week. The snows will be coming at the end of the month. Not much sense in making it too dangerous, is there?
0: No, not much sense in that.
1: Ten days later, I arrived at Zinal and met an old guide I'd known for many years. His name was Gaspar, and he knew the mountains of the Alps as very few men know them. He and his wife ran the hotel, and after dinner, it was my first night there, we talked over a cognac.
2: It is good to see you again, my friend. I repeat, what a surprise, and so late in the year.
1: I remember July was my month, wasn't it?
2: Those days. We did some fine climbing, you and I, fine. And where shall we go this time? My time is my own, and now yours. The amateurs have gone. We shall climb for sport, huh?
1: Perhaps so. I want to try the west side of the Shally Hook.
2: Good, good.
1: Hope you won't be upset, Gaspar. First time I go up, I mean to do it alone.
2: Alone?
1: Yes.
2: Did you say the west side?
1: That's right.
2: May I speak of something I've noticed?
1: Of course.
2: When I saw you today, I noticed something, a slight limp. You have been in an accident?
1: No, just a little stiffness.
2: You have done some climbing since we last were together?
1: Not much.
2: But the west side of the ridge, for a man out of condition, is that wise?
1: I don't see why not.
2: When do you plan to start?
1: Tomorrow.
2: I have never tried it myself.
1: I'll give you a full report.
2: Yes, I hope you will. The last man who tried it never came back. He fell. And we still have not found the body.

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1: The frost is coming, so be wise. 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
0: And now, Autolite brings back to our Hollywood soundstage Mr. Herbert Marshall in Elliot Lewis's production of Action, a tale well calculated to keep you in suspense.

0: That night, before I went to bed, I sat for a little while alone in the smoking room. I had nothing to do, no goodbyes, no last letter to write, no will to be made. That was done and accounted for. I felt my right arm and leg with the fingers of my left hand, still numb. That strange, unfeeling feeling. After that, I read for a bit, then turning out the lamp, went to my room. The next morning was dazzling, the soft green valley meadowland sparkling, and above, against the bluest of skies, the mountains. The autumn sun was warm, and as I decided to travel as lightly as possible, I was glad for that. Leaving the hotel, I made my way past the cow barn, the tiny post office, and on toward the path which led gently upward. I must have been walking for about 5 minutes when he caught up with me.
1: Herbert! Oh, I nearly missed you. You were gone before I knew.
0: Oh, good morning, Gaspar.
1: A beautiful morning for your climb. I thought if you did not mind that I would walk with you to the bridge.
0: Well, I don't mind in the least.
1: My wife was worried.
0: I'm sorry to hear that.
1: About you. My wife is a woman who has premonitions. You know women.
0: Yes, she needn't have worried, you know.
1: As I told her, you are one of the best. Still, she could not understand why you would suddenly appear and decide to climb the most difficult place on the mountain.
0: Surely she knows mountaineers.
1: Yes, she knows them. And she knows they do not attempt such things without a little practice of flexing of unused muscles.
0: I'm in splendid form, Gaspar.
1: Up there. That is where you go, huh? The bulge.
0: Yes.
1: And when you have conquered that, you will come back?
0: What an odd question.
1: Exactly what I told my wife. She had a premonition that all was not well with you.
0: You'll have to reassure her, won't you, Gaspar?
1: Yes, I shall, my friend.
0: I'll say goodbye here.
1: Yes, I wish you will be all right, Herr Bell. Remember to conserve your energy, and when you reach the top, come back to us. You will come back.
0: Yes.
1: Good luck.
0: I left the old guide at the wooden bridge and walked on. The place I'd picked to climb was on the west side of the Schallihoch. It's a dip in the ridge that joins the Weisshorn to the Schallihorn. The lowest point of the dip is over 12,000 feet. The last part of the rise to the ridge is a wall of ice that undulates like a sheet of hammered copper, concave at one point, convex at another, and at two or three parts it overhangs. How much I did not know, but you could see it. And it was the underside of that overhang I was going to climb. I would try to do it honestly, get to the ridge and prove that in this small matter, where there is no fear of death, a man can do more than he knows. My timetable began quite on schedule. 3 hours work up to the Apetetta Alp from Zinal. 3 more up from the Alp to the foot of the ice wall. Half an hour for food, another half an hour for final preparations. Then I was at that point. The wall of ice. And above, the great overhanging bulge. It stood out above me like a gigantic blister on the face of the ice. Must have been 40 feet in diameter. And it jutted so much that a stone dropped from its outermost point would only have touched the slope again some 100 feet lower. To reach that outermost point, I knew I would have to climb for about 20 feet as you climb up the underside of a ladder that leans against the wall. And I would have to make the ladder, rung by rung, fashion each one out of ice with my axe held in one hand, while with the other hand on both feet I'd cling to the 3 rungs already made. Each rung would have to be like a letterbox in a door. big enough for the toe of my boot to go into, but shaped so that when my hand entered, the fingers could bend down inside and grip as you grip the top of a fence. Then I was there, and the overhang was before me. The work was amazingly hard. I'd only carved 5 letterboxes and used them, and an hour had gone. 5 more, and daylight was failing. My left hand was chilled, almost dead with the ice it had gripped, and my right hand swollen and sore from the constant use of the axe. My right knee began to shake uncontrollably, and I almost laughed. Chattering teeth, I looked up, and some 8 feet above was the goal. Beyond it, I could see nothing but a tranquil sky with a rose-colored flush dying out of it. And suddenly, very clearly, as a complete matter of fact, I knew I couldn't get up those 8 feet. My strength was going. I was about finished. And then, because the will is there until the end, I tried again. Tried. But the axe barely scratched the ice. My left hand was frostbitten past feeling. Only 5 more feet to go. But 5 more than I could drive myself to. This was the finish then. What I'd set out to do. Now it was the end. I'm done. I didn't know why. I was still holding on. Holding. And it was queer. Something was very queer. I felt little chips of ice stinging my cheeks as they slid down from above. Was an ice avalanche coming? What did it matter? Let the ice do what it wanted. My business with it was done. Then there was a sound. A gnawing, a hissing sound. I saw the ice axe slide over the bulge overhead and move out over my head to drop far below. Someone was above me. And suddenly, I don't know why, there was a lightness in me. No more dream. No more dying. I had to go up. Up and quickly. No longer the care in cutting the steps. Now they were marvels of inadequacy. I didn't think about it. Just ice cuts deep enough for a footing to raise up to cut the next. And the next. And it must have been 3 minutes. Perhaps less, when my chest came up to the dead center of the bulge and I saw what I had come for. It was a woman, dangling at a long rope's end. Her body revolving a little as it hung against the steep ice and holding the rope, perhaps 80 feet above her, the man. His ice axe driven well into the slope behind, holding well with one hand, the other gripping the rope.
2: Cut the rope, Teddy, cut it. I'm done. Killing me, cut it. You must. You can get down. The children think of... You must. It's killing me.
0: Well, hold, sir. Hold on. Sorry. I'm coming. Hold on. I felt like a fool. Absolute freedom from uneasiness concerning my own plight. For I still wasn't up myself. But I never liked heroics. And this sounded horribly, disgustingly heroic. And I kept it up. And I had to. There in 2 minutes. Hold on. 1 minute more. Just one. Almost. Hold on. Hold on. Half a jiffy. I'm just there. And I'd arrived over the bulge. A foothold on an upward slope. I cut a big step close to where her feet hung. Planted my own firmly in it and took her weight on my shoulder. Slowly the man above paid out the rope. Till she was by my side. Standing safe.
2: You're quite a happy sight.
3: Have you got her? All right?
0: Yes. Right as rain. Give us a moment or two. Then dig in and we'll come up.
3: Yes. Yes, all right.
0: last daylight was gone when the three of us stood on the level roof of the ridge. I tried my best not to look at him or at her. These are things best not observed. I think she stayed in his arms for a long moment.
4: Well, you understand.
2: Thanks. Thanks for our lives.
0: Oh, Lord, I just happened to be there. Luck, that's all.
4: Yes. Luck.
0: I suppose we'd better push off. Getting a little chilly. It was luck. There was a full moon, and the downward trail was something else from the way I'd come up. We none of us spoke. I don't think a single word all the way back. And then the village, the hotel, and she was put to bed, alive, tired. It was only after that in the smoking room that I learned their names. His name was Gollan, Theodore Gollan. The woman upstairs, his wife Hillary. And because he seemed to feel himself under some sort of obligation to me, I told him about myself, my crime, why. And when I finished, he said,
4: "Look here, I'm a doctor, and I know about such things. Tell me, when you were making that last climb over the barge, did that numbness cramp you, or did you notice it?"
0: "No. It had been there, but not the last 10 minutes.
4: "Then you were in action."
0: "Action?"
4: "Yes, I mean doing something, something you're absorbed in, lost in."
0: "Yes. I see."
4: "Now, that's the way it should be, you know. What you've got, the numbness, that will stay with you, but does it matter quite as much as you thought?"
0: "No. I don't think so."
4: "You won't try that sort of thing again?"
0: "No."
4: "Then it's going to be all right."
0: "Yes. It's going to be all right."

0: 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Tonight's star, Mr. Herbert Marshall.
1: This is Harlow Wilcox again, speaking for Autolite. It's always good to welcome back our longtime friend, Herbert Marshall. Bart, we enjoyed every minute of tonight's story.
2: 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Next week, Van Heflin in The Shot. 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
0: Next week, the story of a duel, an incomplete duel, since one of its participants chose to wait and owe his adversary the shot. Our star, Mr. Van Heflin. That's next week on Suspense. C.E. Montague's Action was adapted for Suspense by Anthony Ellis. Suspense is produced and directed by Elliot Lewis, with music composed by Lucian Morowick and conducted by Lud Gluskin. Featured in the cast were Ellen Morgan, Marley Bear, Herb Butterfield, Richard Peel, and Ben Wright.
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0: You're listening to Suspense Hour on ABN, the Antioch Broadcasting Network. The episode of Suspense you just heard was first broadcast Monday, October 5th, 1953, 73 years ago today. Its title? Action. This episode of Suspense originally aired Thursday, October 5th, 1944, 82 years ago today, titled Dateline Lisbon.
1: 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Yes, right now a glass full would be very pleasant. 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This is the man in black, here for the Roma Wine Company of Fresno, California, who tonight from Hollywood bring you as star, the rising new film personality whose performance you admired in Lifeboat, and whom you will soon be seeing co-starring with Lana Turner in MGM's Marriage is a Private Affair, Mr. John Hodiak. For our Suspense play this evening, we ask you to project time into the not-too-distant future. And so, with Dateline Lisbon and with the performance of John Hodiak as William Baldwin, we again hope to keep you in suspense.
2: Your name?
3: William Baldwin.
2: Occupation?
3: I was a foreign correspondent.
2: At the time, that is, of the murder with which you were charged?
3: Around that time, yes.
2: I see. Now, Mr. Baldwin, would you be good enough to tell the court where you were on October the 5th, 1944?
3: I was in Lisbon, Portugal.
2: Oh, can't you be more specific?
3: Look, when you say I was in Lisbon during the invasion, you've told most of your story right there. You know the place.
2: Yes, we know it. I should say that at one time or another during the course of the war, most of us here had occasion to pass through that port.
3: That was the big way station, all right. The neutral terminal for the boys who worked for the Allies, those lined up with the Axis. You'd see a crowd from the Soviet anxious to get back to the Eastern Front and the sound of the Internationale. You'd see right behind them maybe a delegation of Nazis, glad to be away from any front and sick of the Horst Wessel song. The lads from London with their briefcases and striped trousers and Rule Britannia very clear in their ears. They were there too. So were the guys from Warsaw. The clothes getting a little threadbare, but the Polonaise sounding as fresh and strong as it did 4 years before. And the French, not the Vichyites, but the ones who might be at the very next table, the free ones, who never stopped hearing La Marseillaise. Brass hats, underground agents, refugees, and heels. That was Lisbon. It was about 5 or 6 in the evening when I walked into the lobby of the Hotel de Gama. You know the place, right in the center of town. Anyway, I happened to glance up and I saw this girl standing about midway on that big marble staircase that leads down from the mezzanine. She had a Leica camera up to her face and was drawing a bead on the whole lobby.
4: Oh, no! Pare, senorita!
3: Suddenly, a little fella yelled up to her to stop. And as he did, a fat guy standing at the desk whipped around. He spotted the girl, too. The next second, he was the scaredest-looking character I'd ever seen. He whirled back away from the camera, but she'd already clicked the shutter. And then, in another second, I got a shock myself. The girl lowered the camera from her face and... yeah, it had to be her. She came down the staircase, winding up the film in the Leica, then started across the lobby, and I was sure it was Terry. I hadn't seen her since I'd left New York. But you couldn't mistake that stride, not even after all those years. I walked across the lobby to her, but the little guy, the one who'd yelled, had a head start.
5: Estuve grosero, pero el tiempo es difícil por los nervios, ¿no es verdad?
6: If you say so, senor, but I haven't the faintest idea of what you're talking about.
5: Oh, America. 3,000 pardons. Mrs. I simply wish to apologize for my outburst. Clearly it was
6: outburst? I'm sorry, senor, but I don't get it even in English.
3: It was when you were on the staircase. He yelled at you.
6: At me? But what on earth for?
3: I don't think he wanted you to take that picture.
6: Are you serious? Why should he? No.
3: Hello, Terry.
6: Bill Baldwin. It must be...
3: 12 years.
6: Oh, I didn't mean that. I meant since I've even heard about you.
3: I've heard about you, though. You've been doing all right.
6: Oh, I've been busy.
3: Terry Moore covers the Burma front. Terry Moore turns candid camera on Allied leaders. Terry Moore shoots Parade magazine picture of the week. You've been getting more publicity than Hitler.
6: I work for a better concern. Bill, what on earth are you doing here? There's so much I want to know.
3: We're being rude to your little friend.
6: Oh, excuse me, senor. You objected to my taking the picture?
5: Oh, no, Mrs. Not at all. That is the point I wish to clear up. Oh, permit me. I am Don Luis Ferdinando Sanchez Jesus de la Castellana y Cristobal, the third.
6: How do you do?
5: But my friends call me Mosca.
6: I can understand why.
5: Yes. Mrs., I should very much like to buy that picture.
6: Buy it?
5: Precisely.
6: Well, that won't be necessary. I happen to have a developing outfit upstairs in my room. I'll run you off a copy myself. That's in case you can't wait until you see it in the magazine.
5: The magazine? This picture you took will be published?
6: Oh, yes. Simply a shot to display the, well, the color of the city, the hotel.
5: Oh, I see, Mrs. This may at first appear to be somewhat extraordinary request, but the fact is I'm a great admirer of your work, and I wondered if perhaps...
3: You could have the original, the negative.
5: Well, yes, senor, I did have that in mind. Oh, do not be concerned. I'm quite prepared to go as high as, let us say, $5,000 in cash.
6: Oh, come now.
5: Well, then let us say 10.
6: What is this, a rib?
5: No, Mrs. It is an offer.
6: $10,000? You know something, senor? You're insane. But I'm not, and I'll take it.
3: Wait a second, Terry. I don't think I'd do that.
5: Forgive me, but my proposition is with the missus only.
6: You couldn't have put it more plainly.
3: Now, listen, you don't think he wants to pay a silly price like that for just a good view of the lobby? He could get that on one of those penny postcards around here.
6: I don't care what he wants it for. All I know is...
3: Yeah, you don't care what he wants it for because you don't even know what's in it. For all you know, you've got the hottest picture of your whole career right in that camera of yours.
5: Missus, it is necessary that we complete the trade without any further discussion.
6: $10,000 in exchange for the negative.
5: That is correct.
6: If you don't mind, senor, perhaps I had better think it over a while.
5: Oh, I'm afraid that will not be possible. The offer is good only now.
6: Then, adios, senor.
5: Well, let us trust you are making no mistake. Hasta la vista, Mrs. Buenas noches, senor.
6: Well, was that stupid enough to suit you? $10,000 right down the drain.
3: How'd you like to make 50?
6: What?
3: I said, how'd you like to make $50,000?
6: Huh?
3: There's another guy around here who'd go for that negative. A fat fella. He was standing over there by the desk, right in the center of your camera when you clicked the shutter.
6: I never saw
3: him. I did. I saw him try to dodge. From where I was standing, it looked like a $50,000 dodge, too.
6: Why, you rock. You were holding out for a bigger price, a bigger cut for you, I suppose.
3: Do you believe that?
6: Oh, I don't know. After all, I have much to go on, have I? 12 years is a long time. How do I know what you're like now, what you've become?
3: I mention the fat man, Terry, because I think that picture's more important than you'll be willing to believe.
6: Bill, listen to me. I want to know what happened to you. Your articles, your pieces about Europe, they just stopped. So did your letters.
3: Well, there's something you've got to understand, Terry.
4: Your pardon, please. Senorita Moore?
6: Yes, I'm Terry Moore.
4: Yes, you are wanted at the front desk, please.
6: The front desk? For what?
4: I do not know, senorita. If you will follow me.
3: Want me to hold your camera?
6: Oh, thanks, but I think I'd feel better taking care of it myself.
3: Okay, Terry. Hurry back. I'll be right here waiting for you. Been standing there about a minute, gentlemen, when I looked up and saw the fat guy. He stepped out of one of the lobby phone booths and headed for the cocktail lounge. I didn't want to lose track of him, so I followed. Pretty soon out came Terry. She had a funny look on her face.
6: Okay, so you're right, and I hope you're satisfied.
3: What happened? Get a better offer?
6: Yes, my life.
3: Your life?
6: In return for leaving my camera on the third floor fire escape within the next 20 minutes, I shall be permitted to go on living. Otherwise...
3: No, don't sit down. Who told you all that?
6: I don't know.
3: That's a silly remark. You don't know?
6: The call was waiting for me at the desk. It was somebody at the other end of the telephone.
3: Oh. Excuse me. My friend. You at the table.
6: Stone deaf.
7: An dem Tisch dort. Gestatten Sie?
6: Well, how did you learn to speak?
8: Ja, jawohl.
3: Mind if we join you?
8: No, ich spreche kein Englisch.
3: Sound like the voice on the telephone?
6: How can I tell if he doesn't speak English? What did he say?
3: He said he doesn't speak English.
6: Oh.
3: Wait a second. Excuse me, pal, but I'd like you to meet the young lady you talked to on the phone. She,
8: Ja, können Sie denn nicht sehen, dass ich beschäftigt bin?
3: You better speak English. Every time she hears German, she goes to pieces. Creates a terrific scene.
8: You will be good enough to leave me alone. I do not wish your company.
3: Thank you. What about that theory?
6: I'm pretty sure that's it.
3: Good. Have a seat. Oh, that's all right. Don't get up here, I don't believe I caught your name.
8: Now, look, if you do not leave at once, I shall call the manager.
3: And I'll be glad to do it for you. You know, my friend, now that I've got a good look at you, I can't help feeling I've seen you before somewhere.
6: Yes. Yes, I was thinking the same thing.
8: Gnadius Fräulein, you are very much mistaken.
6: Oh, not with photographs, I'm not. I've studied too many of them. And that's where I've seen you, in a photograph.
8: Now, let me tell you something. You have never seen me before. That is my advice to you.
6: Except that there's something different. The clothes, I think. The white collar. Yes.
3: You're right, Terry. The civilian clothes. I've got them spotted, too. And not in a photograph. I'm going by a man I've seen 100 times. At the head of a parade, on a dais in the public square. In the back seat of an open touring car with guards on either side.
8: You are a fool. I tell you for a fact. You are a fool.
3: You see, I used to cover Poland for a number of American papers. And you granted me an interview once.
6: Bill, he isn't the
3: general? No, yes. General von Klaus, one of the most prolific executioners the Fuhrer ever had.
8: What stupid people you must be. Why did you not stop when I advised you? Don't you see? There's nothing I can do now except take the Fräulein's camera and kill the two of you.
3: Look, I happen to have a gun, too, so you can put that thing away. Anyway, you're not crazy enough to kill us here.
5: No, senor. He is not that crazy.
6: Mosca.
5: You will please put away the gun.
8: But I must insist.
5: You will put the gun out of sight. So, you will now follow me from this room.
8: No. No, I will not leave these people and permit them to...
5: Quiet. Do you want to bring everyone to this table? Do you wish a special spotlight for yourself?
8: Now listen to me. I am the one in danger.
5: And I am the one in charge. You will do as I tell you to do.
3: Or you won't get him out of Europe.
8: You see? You see, he knows.
5: All right. Shut him out.
3: What are you charging him, Mosca? Every cent he ever stole? It's worth it, you know. If the Poles knew this character was here, they'd tear him limb from limb.
5: You talk a great deal, senor. Von Klaus, you will please get up from the chair. You must understand that nothing can be accomplished so long as we are here. We shall continue our negotiations with these charming people at some other time and place.
3: At the German embassy, let's say?
8: Oh, nein.
3: How would you like that, Herr General?
5: My friends, you first must get to the embassy. Again, Mrs., hasta la vista, and adios, senor.
6: The German embassy, Bill. But he's a Nazi, a big one.
3: That's right, and he's also taking it on the lamb. The final squeeze is about to begin, and the general deserting his post. The Germans would kill him as soon as the Poles.
6: Yes, that's why he can't afford to have us talk.
3: And Mosca can't afford to lose his feet.
6: Bill, what'll we do? You heard what he said. They'll be watching every exit for the rest of the night.
3: Good. Meanwhile, we'll go dancing.
6: Dancing?
3: Yeah. Cross the floor to that door on the other side of the band. Then we're going to slip through that door, up the service stairs, and into your room.
6: My room?
3: That's right. And you're going to develop the general's picture.
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1: And now it is with pleasure that we bring back to our soundstage Mr. John Hodiak as William Baldwin, a man on trial before a jury of his peers in Dateline, Lisbon. A tale well calculated to keep you in suspense.
9: You were testifying, Mr. Baldwin, that you and the young lady started up for a room.
3: That's right. The rear way, up the service stairs.
9: I see. Mr. Baldwin, since you've already admitted the murder, are you sure that there's need for such detail?
3: Well, I wanted you to have your record straight. There isn't much more of it, though.
9: Very well. And so you got the girl up to her room, eh?
3: Yes. I remember very clearly. We stepped into her room. I shoved the bolt across the door. She switched on the light. And she went straight for her developing stuff. The tray, an MQ-2, the hypo, the usual paraphernalia. Went to work. I knew what was in her mind. She was going to develop that picture and get out of there as fast as she possibly could. She was scared, I guess. Then while I stood there watching her, she stopped. And for about half a minute, stared into space.
6: Bill.
3: What is it, Terry?
6: You haven't said anything about going home, going back to America. You've been over here so long,
3: Yeah. Say, you'll want those lights off when you start to develop that thing, won't you?
6: Yes.
3: Well, give me the signal when you're ready, huh?
6: I think I'm ready now.
3: Okay.
6: Bill, there's something I've got to... What's that?
3: What's what?
6: That noise, then.
3: Oh, I was just trying the door to be sure it was locked. A little jumpy, aren't you? I wouldn't be. There's not a soul who can get to you, Terry. So just relax. You were asking me something.
6: Yes, Bill. What are you doing here?
3: In Lisbon?
6: Yes.
3: I'm waiting. I've been waiting for months.
6: You mean to get home?
3: I can't go back to America, Terry. I'm on the list. I was surprised you didn't know that.
6: Oh, no.
3: Yeah, I've been waiting for a chance to escape. Your hunch is right. I stayed over here too long. I lost the feel of my country and the sense of what she was. And when I got around to repatriating the correspondence, I elected to stay behind. I'd been inoculated, Terry. I had the germ. So help me, I went for that spiel about the new order of things.
6: But you could... You don't mean you worked for them.
3: I worked for them. There were 1,000 things a guy in my position could help them with.
6: And now that the heat's on, now that the walls are beginning to melt, you're making your getaway.
3: That's right.
6: Before the courts come to session and the sentences are handed out. A traitor. And a coward. You and Von Klaus, you're cowards, both of you. You're two of a kind.
3: Yeah, we ought to make fine traveling companions. South America, I imagine. He and Mosca don't know it yet, but that's how it's going to work. You see, the way I look at it, if Mosca can arrange an escape for Von Klaus, he can certainly arrange one for me.
6: You've got the money to pay for it, huh?
3: No, but I've got the picture. Your picture. If that thing's published and if the story gets out, the Senor's Underground Railroad is dead. He'll make a deal for that picture, all right. Let's not worry about that.
6: No, Bill. You surely understand that I'm going to tell the story, every part of it.
3: I was afraid you'd feel that way. I'll have to make sure you don't.
6: I see. All right, but you're not going to get this.
3: Terry, get away from that picture!
6: The door. Somebody open the door.
8: Herr Baldwin, the picture. Do you have it?
6: Von Klaus.
3: It's safe, General.
10: And put away. You'll find the light switch there by the door, left side.
6: And Mosca, but that door was locked. How did you open it?
5: We didn't, Mrs. We opened this door.
6: The closet. Then you were here all the time you were listening.
5: We were there when you entered the room.
10: Then you've already heard my proposition. What do you say, Mosca? Is it a deal?
5: But, of course, senor, of course. And now if you will turn over the photograph. Yes, senor.
10: You get the photograph when I'm on my way with Von Klaus, with the right kind of passport and tickets. Incidentally, how soon can you get me those? I'm in something of a rush.
5: I understand, senor. Would tomorrow...
10: Let's say tonight, in about 30 minutes, in the lobby. Look, why the hesitation? It's very simple. I've got the photograph and I've got a gun. What'll it be?
5: You must know the answer, senor. It is a deal.
10: Okay. You can leave now. I've got some work to do.
5: Very well. It shall be as you say, senor. 30 minutes from now in the lobby. Oh, Von Klaus?
8: Now, there's just one thing unsettled.
5: Yes?
8: The Fräulein. For the sake of the security of all, I must insist she be silenced at once.
10: You don't have to insist. I'm taking care of it myself.
8: Now, you understand, Herr Baldwin, in my present situation, I must be very sure of things.
10: Yeah, sure. Meanwhile, I told you to clear out of here.
8: Not till the Fräulein is silent.
10: Don't be stupid. This isn't a time for that or the place either. We can't...
5: No? Then why did you select this time, senor? And also select this place?
8: Yeah. We heard you. Only 1 minute ago, preparing to shoot this girl.
6: No.
8: Then why do you delay, Herr Baldwin? Why do you not proceed?
10: That gun again? Come on, General. Put it away.
8: For what reason? What does it matter whose weapon you use? And, why don't you make me put it away?
5: He has no weapon.
6: Bill.
5: He has no weapon.
8: I think you better make sure. Go on. He's covered.
5: Your arms, senor. Hold them away, so. Nothing there?
8: I would like you to know, Herr Baldwin, how you expected to kill the Fräulein if you did not have a gun.
5: Very simple. He did not expect to kill her. There's nothing in that pocket.
6: Then why did he say he was...
5: Why? Because he heard the noise from the closet, and he knew that we were here. Do you remember the moment, Mrs., he said he was trying the door? He knew we had guessed you would come to this room. He knew we were here to finish you both. He was playing for time. He was bluffing.
6: And about the Nazis, about escaping.
5: Oh, lies, a stupid fable to hold us up. Is that not so, senor? Is not everything I say the truth, huh?
10: You're an awfully little guy to talk so big.
5: Oh, I can afford to talk big, senor. I am sure now that you have no gun.
10: You are, huh?
5: Oh, what is it? What are you doing?
8: Turn loose of him, Baldwin. I'll fire.
5: Let go, Volk! Let go! Let go!
10: Just face Von Klaus. There. You see, right in his hand. There's my gun, senor. Okay, General, go on and fire.
5: No, wait.
10: Go on, and the way I'm lined up now, the bullet will go straight through Moscow first.
8: Stop moving, Moscow.
5: He will seize the gun, he will...
8: Now listen to me. I'll say to you now, Baldwin, if you do not release him in exactly 5 seconds, I shall shoot the Fräulein dead.
10: Go on. And meanwhile, I'll work on Moscow. It'll take more than 5 seconds to strangle him. You'll have plenty of time to fire. But the chances are great you'll hit him. And he's your only means of escape.
8: Take your hands from his throat.
10: Your one single lifeline, Von Klaus.
5: Folly.
10: He's the only guy who knows the ropes. And his time is running out.
8: Now, wait, listen. We can make some arrangements.
10: All right, Von Klaus. Put your gun on the table. We'll go on from there.
8: The gun on...
10: Your life's going fast, Von Klaus. The one man who can save your neck's getting pretty limp. Put your gun on the table.
8: Whatever else you listen, money. What is the price? How much? My God, stop. There. It's on the table. Now let him go, Baldwin. Please, let him go.
10: Terry, the gun.
6: Yes. Here, Bill. Here it is.
10: Thanks. He'll be okay in a minute.
8: But... The gun, what are you?
10: Never mind that. Just tell me your full name.
8: I do not understand.
10: Answer
8: what,
10: the question. What's your full name?
8: Maximilian Reinhard von Klaus.
10: Occupation?
8: Now,
10: occupation, I said. What's your occupation?
8: I was divisional commander of police for the district of Warsaw in Poland.
10: At the time, that is, of the slaughter.
8: The slaughter?
10: The mass executions of May 9th in the year 1940. When your men, at your order, went into the homes of those who weren't cooperative enough and machine-gunned the women and children.
8: Now, what is this?
10: You're standing trial for murder.
8: Standing trial for... You're mad! There can be no trial. There's no judge.
10: I'm the judge, Von Klaus, and those two the jury, Terry Moore and Mosca.
8: But our arrangements you certified. Put the gun on the table.
10: I turned loose of your little pal. Well, I did. That was our only arrangement. And now I want to know how you plead, guilty or not guilty, for the execution of those families.
8: Those families? How would I know such families?
10: You wouldn't know, but I would. That's been my business all these years, gathering the names of

0: Gentlemen of the jury, the commission of murder has been very plainly established. So, in the case of World Democracies versus the defendant William Baldwin, what will your verdict be?
1: Your Honor, we find the defendant guilty. And direct that he be freed at once to receive the court's commendation.
0: Thank you, gentlemen. In view of the somewhat irregular circumstances, we see no reason to dissent. There is, however, a question. We know, of course, that this Moscow has been imprisoned since the collapse of the Axis powers. But that picture, Mr. Baldwin, Terry Moore's photograph of von Klaus, whatever became of that?
2: Oh, well, ever since we've been married, it's the one thing I don't dare mention. She's pretty touchy about it.
0: Yes, but you did develop it finally.
2: Oh, sure, and it was, well, sir, the thing was just a blur.

0: And so closes Dateline Lisbon, starring John Hodiak. Tonight's study in Suspense. Suspense is produced and directed by William Spear.
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Good evening. This is Jeffrey Barnes, welcoming you to the Mole Mystery Theater, the program that presents the best in mystery and detective fiction. Tonight, as a return engagement, we bring you a hard-boiled crime story entitled Angel Face by Walter Wilson. And with us to play the title role is one of the loveliest stars of stage and screen, Miss June Havoc, who has captivated New York with her great performance in the Broadway hit play Dream Girl. So stand by now to meet Miss June Havoc as Dolores in Walter Wilson's story of deceit and death, Angel.

face. Our scene is a fashionable and high-priced nightclub in Midtown Manhattan,

0: waiter. These things are...
1: Yeah, I know. She's waiting for you, all right. Corner table. You're a little late tonight, Mr. Anglin.
0: Yeah, I know. Thanks. Oh, here you are, Dolores.
2: Hello, Joe.
0: Sorry I'm late. Oh, gosh, Dolores, you look so lovely.
2: Oh, gee, thanks.
0: I'm getting so I can't think about anything but you. All day at the bank, I keep wishing it was time to get off so I could see you.
2: Oh, gee, you're sweet, Joe. I think about you all the time, too.
0: I guess I thought there never could be anybody like you. For me, anyway.
2: I never thought I'd meet anybody like you. A real nice guy like you. Oh, you know what some people think of chorus girls. Gee, you make me feel like something out of this world or something.
0: You are, Dolores. You got a face just like an angel.
2: You say such pretty things. Sometimes I almost want to cry you say such pretty things.
0: My gosh, and 3 weeks ago we didn't even know each other. But we were meant to meet, honey. We were meant to stay together, too, you and I, for always. And we can't let anything interfere and spoil things for us ever.
2: Why, Joe?
0: You think that, too, don't you, Dolores?
2: Why, darling, what's the matter? Well, of course nothing's ever going to spoil things for us.
0: I couldn't live without you, Dolores. I just couldn't live without you.
2: Joe, I love you. I love you as I've never loved anyone before. You're the first person who's ever been really kind to me.
0: Darling.
2: But I know something's the matter. Tell me. Maybe I couldn't help, but tell me, huh? It hurts knowing there's something wrong and me not knowing what it is, so I could help.
0: Oh, Dolores.
2: It's something at the bank. Joe, it's not something at the bank.
0: Honey, honey, please, please
2: is it?
0: Don't. Well, it... Yes.
2: Joe.
0: I was going to put it back, honey. I just needed some money quick.
2: What for? Joe, what is it?
0: It was important. It was the first important thing that ever happened to me. I couldn't let it slip away.
2: Joe. Joe, do you mean to say you did it for me? All that money you've been spending on me, taking me to expensive places like
0: don't
2: this.
0: You see, I was afraid I'd lose you.
2: Oh, Joe, look, I got a little money saved up. Not much, of course, but some. You take it and put the money back. Put it back if it's enough. How much was it?
0: You do that for me?
2: Well, of course, honey.
0: Oh, but it's too late for that. It was only $400 or $500, but the auditors will catch up to me in a day or two, and then it'll be all up. They came unexpectedly. No, it's no use to
2: them. Oh, they can't do this. Look, look, we'll run away. We'll go somewhere where they'll never find us. Oh, gee, they can't do this.
0: It was as if we wanted so much, you and I, just a chance to be together and be happy. Why does the world do this to people? Two little people just want to love each other, that's all. I only did it because I loved you so much.
2: Joe.
0: Now I'm hurting you, too. About me, I wouldn't care, but not you.
2: No, they can't do it. We won't let them. I never had anything to live for before you came along. I'm not giving you up. I don't care what we have to do.
0: Oh, you don't know what you're letting yourself in for.
2: I don't care. Wherever you go, I'll go with you.
0: You won't be afraid?
2: Not with you, I won't. I won't be afraid of anything. Oh, Joe, hold my hand, hold it tight.
0: Darling.
2: It'll be all right. We'll make out, won't we? Joe, I said it'll...
0: Dolores, it's going to take money to get away.
2: Well, you can have everything I got. Hey, I'm not
0: afraid. Yeah, but they're going to be after me anyway, Dolores.
2: What do you mean?
0: A lot of money'd help. There's an old saying, you might as well hang for a sheep.
2: Joe!
0: Look, they don't suspect anything yet, but I'll have to work fast. If I could lay my hands on some real money, say, $20,000.
2: Oh, no, we got troubles enough.
0: They're going to try to send me to jail for a few hundred anyway, Dolores, and with $20,000.
2: Won't they just make it worse?
0: Darling, it can't be any worse. Will you stick with me, Dolores? Will you? Will you, darling?
2: I told you I'd do anything. Whatever we have to do, I'm sticking with you, Joe.

0: Yes, so what can I do for you, please?
1: Are you a locksmith?
0: Yeah, you want some keys made, perhaps?
1: No. No, I want you to do a job for me. Sort of a special job.
0: Why not?
1: I'll make it worth your while. See, here's the address right here in the neighborhood.
0: Miss Dolores Steele, apartment 11E, 801 Bedford Street. I don't know about
1: it. I'll have to explain it to you when we get there.
0: Well, if it's a lock, I could fix it.
1: I told you I'd make it worth your while.
0: Well, look, I'll have to charge you for that special job like this, leading my shop and...
1: Will this do?
0: Oh, sure, mister. Sure. For this I can fix.

0: That you?
1: Yeah, it's me, Joe. Let me in, Dolores.
0: Oh, Joe, are you all right?
1: Yeah, yes, sir.
0: Oh, gee, I worried so every minute.
1: But I think it's all right. Nobody noticed a thing. They won't know till they balance the books tomorrow night. By that time, we'll be a long way away.
0: They won't think anything tomorrow morning when you don't show up for work?
1: No, I told one of the boys I was going to the races. He's going to tell him I phoned in and said I was sick. That'll give me a good start on it.
0: Sure it will. It'll work out all right. You'll see.
1: Well, here it is, this little satchel. $20,000.
0: Gee.
1: Now, look, honey, I want you to have a duplicate key to the satchel in case anything happens to
0: me. Oh, no, no. Nothing must happen to you, Joe. It can't. It just can't.
1: Oh, no, of course nothing will happen to me, honey. I only meant just to...
0: Oh, no. I don't want the key. If anything happened to you, I wouldn't want the money. What good would it do me? The only reason we got it is so that you and I can have a chance at living and belonging to each other. Well, maybe we're doing wrong. I don't know. I guess people would say it's wrong. Only it's the only way we have a chance of being together. And that couldn't be wrong, could it?
1: No, Donald. You and me, that's the rightest thing in the world. We'll have to get going in a minute. Just let me kiss you.
0: Darling. Joe, you're trembling.
1: Yeah, no, he'll pass. It's just my nerves will pass off.
0: Here, no, you take a little brandy. I'll fix you up.
1: Okay.
0: No, here you are.
1: Thanks. Yes, I need it. You're not having it?
0: Oh, Joe, you know I never could drink brandy.
1: Well, that feels good. That's what I needed, all right.
0: Sure, Joe. Yeah, just what you needed.
1: Oh. Yeah, it's funny. All of a sudden, it...
0: What's the matter?
1: I feel so dizzy. What's that brandy?
0: Joe. Joe.

0: Yeah. Can you talk?
1: The coast's clear.
0: All set?
1: Sure, Al.
0: Did he fall for it, Dolores?
1: Of course he fell for it. The sucker.

0: Al? Al?
1: Yeah. Dolores.
0: Jeez. Well, there he is. Out like a light.
1: Nice going, baby.
0: Ah, it was a cinch.
1: So you sure can handle him.
0: Well.
1: Now, come on, kid. We got work to do.
0: Don't I even rate a kiss?
1: Oh, sure, baby. I was only thinking maybe we won't.
0: Come here.
1: Now, look, baby.
0: Al, is that all?
1: Oh, yeah, Dolores.
0: That's better. You liked that, didn't you?
1: Yeah, yeah.
0: You still love your little Dolores, don't you? Why, you couldn't get along without her now, could you, Al?
1: Oh, sure. You know I love you, Dolores.
0: Sure, Dolores knows her little boy loves her. She just wants to be sure, that's all.
1: Oh, Dolores.
0: And Al wouldn't ever think of leaving his little Dolores, now would he? That wouldn't be a wise thing to do at all, would it?
1: Oh, take it easy. Dolores, what's eating you? You know me.
0: Sure, I know you. We've been around a lot together, you and me. Isn't as if it's our first job.
1: Yeah, sure, Dolores, and it won't be the last.
0: Not if they're all this easy. Oh, boy, what a cinch this guy was. He fell for it even harder than that guy in Chicago. What was his name? Tom, oh, yeah, Tom Stevens.
1: Don't use names like that. Someday you'll face something in the wrong place.
0: Oh, relax. Everything's hunky-dory.
1: Yeah, I know, but you're...
0: What are you worrying about Tom Stevens for? They're still looking for him and that payroll he made off with. Tom's been 6 foot under for nearly a year now, and even if somebody does dig up that trunk...
1: Dolores, lay off.
0: You know, Tom was kind of nice. He always used to call me Angel Face, remember?
1: Angel Face,
0: What's the matter with Angel Face? Oh, come on now, Al. Don't look so sour. We just made 20 grand, and I feel swell. Come to think of it, I feel kind of hungry.
1: Hungry?
0: Sure, hungry. What's the matter with that? I'll rustle up something in the kitchen.
1: No, I couldn't eat a thing.
0: Come on now, that's no way to talk. We got a job to do tonight. You got to keep up your strength, Al.
1: Well, look, let's get that guy out of the way before someone walks in.
0: Nobody's going to walk in, and he's out cold for a good 4 hours.
1: Well...
0: Oh, okay. Okay, come on, let's dump him in the trunk. I'll give you a hand.
1: Yeah, yeah, let's get this thing over with.
0: I wonder why they always weigh so much more when they're out this way.
1: I don't know. Yeah.
0: All right, close it up.
1: Yeah, I suppose we get going.
0: What's your hurry? I told you I was hungry. Come on out in the kitchen.
1: It beats me the way you...
0: All right. I tell you, he's out for hours. We got plenty of time. Because when he comes to, he's going to be 6 feet under.
1: Shut up, will you?
0: Will you come along? We'll look in the icebox. Maybe I can find you a chicken hawk.

0: Another red light.
1: Oh, will you take it easy, Al? We're not trying to catch a train, are we?
0: Oh, I don't like it. Maybe someone saw us. Maybe someone will stop us or something.
1: Sure, maybe this, maybe that, maybe anything. Maybe we wouldn't have a thin dime between us if I listened to you squawking all the time. Well, go on ahead. You got the green.
0: Okay, okay. I just feel better when we get rid of this load. I don't like driving around with anything hot like this.
1: Ah, you're a dope. We haven't got such a hot load.
0: Oh, yeah? We could face a murder rap and you say it ain't hot.
1: Not on this trip, Al. Not on the way out. That guy's alive still, ain't he? Of course, I admitted it takes some fast talking to explain why we got him in a trunk. But if somebody was to stop us this very minute and found him there, wouldn't be no murder rap. He's alive. Oh, just relax. We got no worries.

0: But deep enough, isn't it?
1: Yeah, okay. That hole will make the truck all right.
0: So I'll drag it over.
1: Yeah. I tell you, I'll be glad to see the last of this. Gee, it's heavy.
0: Yeah, let's shove it down.
1: No. No, wait a minute.
0: What for?
1: I just want to see if I can hear him breathing.
0: Hear anything?
1: Not a thing. You suppose he...
0: Oh, no, you couldn't hear a thing through the trunk anyway. Just out cold from that drink I gave him. Open it up if you want to see.
1: No, no.
0: All right, then. What are we waiting for? Here, help me give it a shove. Okay, now shovel the dirt back in. Al, take your shovel and get to work. Al, what are you just standing there for?
1: You think he comes to down there under the ground? And there isn't any air? Any...
0: Al!
1: What do you think? The air's gone. It's all over. Even before it comes to.
0: Give me that shovel, you...

0: Well, that's over with.
1: $20,000 cash.
0: Yeah. I guess we can use it, all right.
1: Darn tootin' we can. There's more where that came from, too.
0: What do you mean? If the guy's dead, how can you get...
1: He wasn't the last sucker alive. There's plenty more where he came from.
0: Oh, now, look, Dolores, don't you figure we ought to lay low for a while? We don't want to take no chances. We got enough to last us a while now.
1: Who's taking any chances? Oh, no one will ever pin anything on us.
0: Yeah, but I still think it wouldn't do no harm to lay kind of low for
1: now. Al, you're never going to change.
0: What do you mean I'm never going to change?
1: You're a small timer. Just like when I picked you up, a small time punk. That's all you'll ever be.
0: Hey, don't talk that way.
1: Shut up. Small-time punk, small-time racket for small-time dough.
0: Yeah, well, at least I didn't have no murder rats hanging over me till I met you. I can thank you.
1: Well, of all the ungrateful, look, here I pick you up practically out of that gutter. I make a man out of you. I cut you in on some big-time stuff, and that's the gratitude I get. Just let me tell you one thing, pretty boy, and I want you to know...
0: I'm sorry, Dolores. It's just my nerves. I say things I don't mean.
1: Well, that's better.
0: It's just my nerves, see? I get to thinking about that guy in the trunk and the cop.
1: He's 6 feet underground, Al, and why should you worry about him anyway? You know, Joe wasn't exactly a friend of yours, Al. After the way he made love to me, you'd hardly call him a friend of yours.
0: I didn't like that part of it either.
1: Oh, the way he used to make love to me. Dolores, he'd say, you got a face like an angel. That's almost what Tom Stevens used to call me, angel face. He said he thought there never could be anyone like me.
0: He had something there.
1: He used to say he never could live without me. He said we'd love each other all our lives, the only part of our lives that mattered. And then he'd kiss me. I bet that used to make you jealous, Al, huh? Didn't it, Al? Didn't that used to make you real jealous?
0: I told you I didn't like that part of it, didn't I?
1: Well, you won't have to be jealous anymore, will you, Al? You'll have your little Dolores all to yourself. You'll like that, won't you?
0: Yeah.
1: We got 20 grand. And Dolores is going to buy her pretty little boy a nice present. We'll be home soon. And we'll be all alone, just Al and his Dolores. And Al is going to kiss his Dolores, isn't he? He's going to kiss her. Because then they'll be all alone.

0: Well, home again. Here we are, Al.
1: Yeah.
0: No. No, don't turn the light for a minute. Just kiss me first.
1: Well, baby.
0: All right. You can turn on the light now.
1: Good evening, Dolores. I can see you weren't expecting me.

0: Yes, Dolores, it's me, Joe. Weren't expecting me, were you?
1: You're supposed to be in a trunk 6 feet under.
2: Take it easy, Al. Can't you see? He's got a gun.
1: You're supposed to be dead.
0: Why don't you two sit down? You're a little overwrought, both of you. No, there, right where you are. I think we have a few things to talk over, but calmly. That's why I have a gun, so we can talk things over calmly.
1: But you're supposed to be dead. You must have got out of the trunk while we were in the...
0: Maybe you'd like a spot of brandy. You're probably chilly from your little expedition. Grave digging is so depressing, don't you think? No, don't worry. The brandy was not drugged. I thought of that this morning.
2: How did you get out? That trunk was locked.
0: Yes, I thought it would be. That's why I saw a locksmith this morning when you were out and had it fixed so it could be unlocked from the inside. You see, I made a few plans, too. Like putting those weights in that trunk to take my place.
2: Oh, you smart guy. You real smart guy. Huh? You haven't a thing on us.
0: We'll let the police be the judge of that.
2: You're not going to call no cops, Joe. You can't afford to. You got a rap waiting for you, and you know it. A little matter of the bank's $20,000.
0: Oh, that. Well, you see, I don't work in a bank.
1: What? Where'd you get that cash?
0: It belonged to me. And you and I didn't meet by chance, Dolores. I'd waited a long time to meet you.
2: What?
0: I'd looked for you for a long, long time.
2: Well, what do you want to meet me for?
0: Because I want to see you and this punk of yours hang for the murder of Tom Stevens in Chicago.
1: How'd you know about that?
2: Shut up, Al.
0: Don't talk. It doesn't make any difference now. I've got all the evidence I need. It all fits together.
2: Okay, so we did bump off Stevens. But it's still just your word against ours.
0: No, it's your word. Your words verbatim. I told you I did some planning, too. Well, the dictograph behind your chair has just this moment recorded your confession.
2: What? Why are you...
0: That's better. Oh, yes, you wanted to know where I got that money, the $20,000 you thought I'd taken from the bank. I told you it was mine. It is, and quite logically, too. The paid claim of a life insurance policy of which I was the beneficiary. Tom Stevens of Chicago.
2: Tom Stevens?
0: Yes, the man you killed.
2: Tom.
0: That's right, isn't it? That's right, isn't it, Angel Face?
2: Angel Face? That's what Tom...
0: Yes, that's what Tom used to call you, isn't it?
2: But how did you know?
0: Oh, I guess I forgot to tell you. My name isn't Joe Anglin, it's Joe Stevens. You see, Tom was my brother.

0: And now this is Jeffrey Barnes bringing down the final curtain on tonight's Mystery Theater presentation of Angel Face, starring Miss June Havoc. And thank you, Miss Havoc, for a thrilling performance. Miss Havoc was supported tonight by Richard Widmark as Joe and Larry Haynes as Al.
1: 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You just heard an episode of Molay Mystery Theater, which originally aired Friday, October 5th, 1945, 81 years ago today. Its title? Angel Face. From the ABN Reel-to-Reel Library, this episode of Mysterious Traveler first aired Tuesday, October 5th, 1948, 78 years ago today. Its title? Death Rings Down the Curtain.
2: Is acting up a bit, and your constant shouting at me isn't helping it any.
3: I don't need to pay you to tell me my heart is acting up. What I want to know is, how much time have I got?
2: Well, that's difficult to say. If you avoid all excitement, I think I can say a year, possibly two.
3: A year, possibly two.
2: Yes, but only if you do as I say. For one thing, there's no reason you should insist on remaining in this darkened bedroom month after month. Why, it's been a year since you've been out of this room.
3: Are you going to start on that again?
2: This living in complete seclusion is bad for you. You should leave this room and see people. Take an interest in
3: life. No, Dr. Jeffries. I won't have my maid pushing me around in a wheelchair, the object of everyone's pity. I prefer to remain in my room and have people think of me as I was. Not as I am.
2: As your physician, I insist.
3: I said that I prefer to remain in this room, and that's final.
2: Please, Mrs. Richards, your heart.
3: Then stop trying to make me do things I don't want to do.
2: Very well. Only I can't see why you refuse to have any visitors. We'll give you some interest in things.
3: It may surprise you to know, Doctor, that I am expecting two visitors.
2: Indeed? What made you change your mind?
3: I think it's time I drew my will. Before I do so, I want to get acquainted with my only living relatives, my former husband's nephew and niece, Gerald and Millicent. I haven't seen them since they were children, and I'm curious to see what they've become. I understand Millicent is an actress.
2: An actress? You don't mean that your niece is Millie Richards, do you?
3: Yes, have you heard of her?
2: Well, of course. She's one of Broadway's leading actresses. I saw her in a play recently and thought she was excellent.
3: She probably drinks and smokes and has been married a half a dozen times.
2: I'm afraid I don't know anything about that.
3: Before I draw up my will, I intend to learn everything about her and her brother Gerald. He's 22 and probably never worked a day in his life.
2: Aren't you being unfair, judging them before you've even seen them?
3: Oh, perhaps. But I'll give them both every opportunity to prove they're worthy of the Richards fortune. They said they'd be here in time for lunch. They should be on their way now.
4: Oh, my head.
5: How's the hangover, brother dear? Painful, I hope.
4: Millie, what am I doing in your car? Where are we going?
5: Have you forgotten, darling? This is the day we were invited to visit Aunt Martha. You remember Aunt Martha? She's the one with all that money.
4: Save it, will you? I'm in no mood for your witticism.
5: Well, considering I spent half of last night looking for you under nightclub tables, you might be a little more grateful.
4: I can recall doing as much for you. Where are we, anyway?
5: About 20 miles from Aunt Martha's.
4: Oh, my head. What a night.
5: Yes, wasn't it, darling? Everywhere I went looking for you, they gave me IOUs you'd left behind. Exactly how much do you owe around town?
4: Well, 3 months ago, it was $11,000.
5: That means you probably owe twice as much by now.
4: Look, Millie, you've got to help me. If I don't clear up my debt soon, I'll be in real trouble.
5: And what exactly am I supposed to do?
4: You've got to lend me enough money to hold off my creditors.
5: Lend you money? Oh, you may not know it, Gerald, dear, but I'm in far deeper than you are.
4: But you were getting $1,000 a week for playing the lead, and why not be happy? How can you be in debt?
5: It's really very simple. I was getting $1,000 a week. I was spending $2,000.
4: Oh, that makes everything just perfect. Both of us so deeply in debt, we probably won't dare go back to town.
5: Perhaps after this visit to Aunt Martha, we'll be able to go back to town in different circumstances.
4: What do you mean?
5: Have you forgotten Aunt Martha has something like $4 million?
4: So what? You think she'll lend us money to pay our debts after not even seeing us for 20 years?
5: Gerald, you're a fool. Why do you suppose she invited us to visit her? Because she's getting along in years and she has decided to make her will. Naturally, before she does so, she wants to see what we, her only relatives, are like.
4: Millie, do you really think she'll leave us some money?
5: If we make the right impression, there's no reason she shouldn't leave us all of it. All we have to do is convince Aunt Martha we deserve it.
4: And how are we going to do that?
5: By showing her we are simple, lovable, and unspoiled. You remember the angel role I played in I Dream of Love?
4: Yes, of course. You weren't half bad.
5: Half bad? I was superb. The critics were mad about me. Brooks Archer said that in all his life...
4: All right. You were superb. What about it?
5: Well, I think I'll play that role for Aunt Martha. Just a simple, unsophisticated girl, unspoiled by success.
4: Well, maybe you can get away with it, but you know I can't act. How am I supposed to behave?
5: You just play the strong, silent type and leave all the talking to me.
4: Well, I only hope you can sell the old lady on our charm.
5: Darling, you are forgetting I am, quote, Broadway's leading younger actress, unquote. When the curtain rings down on my special performance for Aunt Martha, the Richards money will be ours.
6: Miss Richards and Mr. Richards are here, madam. Will you see them now or later?
3: I'll see them now, Philip.
6: Yes, madam. Mrs. Richards will see you now.
3: Thank you, Philip. Come in, Mildred, Gerald. Well, it's been a good many years since we've seen each other, hasn't it?
4: Yes, it's been a long time, Aunt Martha.
5: Yes, I've been meaning to call on you for ever so long, Aunt Martha. But my work has always interfered, and just at the last moment...
3: Well, what finally brought you here?
5: Well, when you said in your letter that you weren't feeling well, I simply couldn't stay away.
3: I'm very touched. Of course, the fact that you might get an inheritance has nothing to do with it.
5: Why, Aunt Martha, what a thing to say. I'm not like that.
4: Of course she isn't. Millie doesn't need money. She's one of the finest actresses on Broadway.
3: Oh, I've heard. And what do you do for a living, Gerald?
5: Oh, Gerald works for a Wall Street firm, Aunt Martha.
4: Yeah.
5: He works so hard. They pay him so little.
3: I seem to remember that Gerald's father left him a sizable inheritance. What became of it?
5: The inheritance? Oh, that was lost in poor investments.
4: Yes.
3: I see. I'm afraid there's a good deal about you two I don't know.
4: I haven't done very much, and I haven't gotten very far, Aunt Martha, but Millie's really been a credit to the family name. Everyone's heard of her.
3: Notoriety is hardly a guarantee.
5: Why, Aunt Martha!
3: Now, see here. I want you two to be my guests for a week. Frankly, I want to know what you're like before I decide how to draw up my will.
5: Yes, of course, Aunt Martha. But I hope you'll take care of yourself so you'll live for years and years.
3: Thank you, Millie. Now I must ask you to leave me. I'm a bit tired.
4: Why, certainly, Aunt Martha.
5: Of course, Aunt Martha.
3: We'll talk some more tomorrow.
4: I'm glad we're out of there. She stares at you as if she could see right through you.
5: Well, the room's so dark it was hard to see her. But you can tell she can't last much longer.
4: The main point is, did she fall for a little act? If you ask me, she wasn't exactly bowled over by your performance.
5: Nonsense. I played my role perfectly. She's a bit suspicious now. That's only natural. But before I'm finished, she'll be eating out of my hand.
4: Well, I certainly hope you're right.
5: Just give me a week, darling, and you and I will be heirs to the Richards fortune.
7: A week passed, a week in which Millie was constantly by her aunt's bedside. Millie told her aunt about her Broadway career and read her notices from a large book of clippings. Martha Richards listened quietly, now and then venturing a question, and Millie became more and more certain she'd won the old lady over. By the end of the week, she was quite sure that she'd convinced her aunt of her own simple, unspoiled character. But
4: Hello, Millie.
5: Gerald, where have you been all night? I've looked every place for you.
4: I spent the night in New York.
5: You've been drinking.
4: So what?
5: You're a fool. What if Aunt Martha heard about it from the servants, just when everything's working out perfectly?
4: So everything's working out perfectly, is it?
5: Yes, it is. Last night, Aunt Martha phoned New York. I listened in on the hallway extension. It was her attorney she was calling, and he's coming out here tonight to draw up her will.
4: You don't say. Well, well.
5: What is the matter with you? You're acting very oddly, Gerald.
4: My dear Millie, it may interest you to know that the greatest performance of your career has gone for nothing.
5: Why, what do you mean?
4: You may be able to sweep Broadway audience off its feet, but not Aunt Martha.
5: Oh, I tell you, she believes in me completely.
4: Oh, does she? While Aunt Martha was listening so devotedly to your every word, she had a private detective in New York at work investigating us.
5: She had a private detective?
4: Yes, dear sister. While making the rounds of the nightclubs last evening, I learned that quite a few questions have been asked about us this past week.
5: So that's what she's been up to. Hiring a private detective to pry into our past.
4: And you can guess what she'll do when she learns that I haven't any job and gambled my inheritance away. And what do you think she'll say when she hears you were named as correspondent in three divorce actions and were involved in the Wainwright scandal?
5: I'd like to scratch her eyes out, playing with me like a cat with a mouse.
4: Well, the game's up. We may as well go to our rooms and pack.
5: And walk out on $4 million? I should say not.
4: There's no use being stubborn about it. We gambled and we lost. Tonight the lawyer will be here and she'll cut us off without a cent. There's nothing we can do about it.
5: Well, I don't give up so easily. There must be something we can do.
4: Well, what, for example?
5: I don't know yet. Let me think. I won't go back to New York so deep in debt I can never get out. For the rest of my life, I'd be hearing her voice. Millie, dear, I want you to tell me all about yourself. Where you've been and what you've done. Well, she won't beat me. Before I'll let her cut me off with a cent, I'll... Yes. Oh, yes.
4: What are you planning?
5: Gerald, Aunt Martha is not going to cut us out of her will.
4: Yes? And exactly how are you going to prevent her?
5: If we have nerve enough, we can stop her. We can inherit the whole fortune. Now you listen to me, Gerald. And listen closely.
7: As Millie explained her idea to Gerald, his face whitened. But she scornfully beat down all his objections, and in spite of his fears, in the end, he agreed to do as Millie suggested. Then in the hours that followed, Millie locked herself in her room and practiced her aunt's signature and her aunt's voice until she was satisfied she could imitate both perfectly. After that, there was nothing to do but wait tensely and nervously until 8 o'clock that night, when Millie and Gerald quietly slipped down the hall to their aunt's room.
4: Millie, we can't go through with this. It's crazy.
5: Be quiet, you fool. It's the only way out.
4: But what if we're caught? You know what that would mean.
5: If you do as I say, we won't be caught. Now get hold of yourself and then you knock. You know exactly what you're to do.
4: Yes.
8: Come in. Good evening, Aunt Martha.
4: I hope you're feeling well, Aunt Martha.
8: Oh, Millicent, Gerald, come in.
5: Thank you.
4: It's dark in here, Aunt Martha. Shall I turn on a light?
8: No, that isn't necessary. I prefer the dark.
4: Of course. Just as you say.
8: Your voice sounds strange, Gerald. Is there anything wrong?
5: Oh, no, of course not, Aunt Martha. How do you feel tonight?
8: I'm a little tired tonight.
5: Oh? Gerald, perhaps you ought to fix Aunt Martha's pillows. She doesn't seem very comfortable.
8: Oh, you needn't bother. I'm quite comfortable, thank you.
5: Gerald, fix Aunt Martha's pillows.
4: I can't go through with it. I can't.
5: I should have known better than to count on you.
8: What are you two talking about? What's going on?
5: Nothing. Nothing important, Aunt Martha. Here. Let me fix this pillow for you.
8: But I tell you, I don't want it fixed.
5: Oh, but you do.
4: Millie, don't.
8: Millie, stick that pillow with my face again. Please.
4: Millie, don't. She's suffocating.
5: Oh, be quiet. If you haven't been nervous, we'll through with this, I have. It's almost over. If this doesn't overtax her heart, nothing will. There. She's limp. She's not struggling anymore. I'll take the pillow away.
4: She's still alive.
5: How do you feel now, dear Aunt Martha? Is there anything more we can do for you?
8: You would kill me. Everything I've heard about you is true. But you won't ever get any of my money. Oh, my heart.
9: She's gone. She's dead.
4: Millie. Her eyes are still open. Staring at us as if she could... as if she could see right through us.
9: Never mind her eyes. They can't bother us now. She's dead. And not from suffocation, but from a heart attack. I told you my plan would work.
4: We killed...
9: Nonsense. We simply helped nature take her inevitable course. You think of it that way and you'll feel better.
4: You aren't human.
9: Well, I'm afraid we haven't time to discuss that. Aunt Martha's lawyer will be here in an hour. Now, will you do as I say or won't you?
4: Now that we've gone this far, I guess I have no choice.
9: Thank heavens you have enough sense to see that. You do exactly as I say and we can't fail.
4: Millie, a car just stopped in front of the house. It must be that lawyer, Jordan.
9: Certainly is punctual.
4: Are you ready for him?
9: No. I need a little more shading under the eyes.
4: Millie, hurry. You'll be here in a minute.
9: I've never been late for a curtain yet, and I won't be late for this one. There. Now, you help me on with Aunt Martha's bed jacket.
4: All right. Here you are. There.
9: No. How do I look?
4: You look exactly like Aunt Martha. If I didn't know her body was in that closet, I'd swear you were her.
9: In the dim light of this room, no one can help but think I'm Aunt Martha.
4: Yes, but what about your voice and the things you'll have to know?
9: I have been practicing, Gerald. Listen to this.
10: As mistress of this house, I answer only those questions I wish to answer, and I assure you I shall not be tripped up.
9: There. Now, does that convince you I can play the starring role of Aunt Martha?
4: Yes, I'm convinced. Millie, quick, get in bed. I hear someone coming.
9: All right. Now, please stop shaking. I tell you, we can't fail. I shall give the greatest performance of my career.
10: Come in.
11: Good evening, Miss Richards.
10: Good evening, Mr. Jordan. Please come in.
11: Thank you. Hope you're feeling well.
10: I'm 67 and I feel 87.
11: Well, I'm sorry to hear that.
10: I don't think, Mr. Jordan, you've ever met my nephew, Gerald Richards.
4: Hello, Mr. Jordan.
11: How do you do?
10: Mr. Jordan, I want to have a will drawn up and signed tonight.
11: Tonight? Well, surely you can't be serious, Mrs. Richards. Vast holdings like yours require a will that will take days to draw up properly.
10: All I want is a simple will dividing my entire estate equally between my nephew Gerald and my niece Millicent.
11: But Mrs. Richards...
10: I'll be frank with you, Mr. Jordan. I have a premonition that there is no time to wait for an involved will.
11: I see.
10: I've been feeling worse than I've admitted to Dr. Jeffries. Quite possibly I won't be here tomorrow to sign a will.
11: I surely hope you're exaggerating, Miss Richards.
10: If I am, we can draw a new will later. Tonight I won't rest easy until I know that my wishes have been put into writing.
11: Very well, Mrs. Richards. If you'll excuse me for a moment, I left my secretary downstairs until I'd seen you. I'll just step out and tell her what you want. She'll draw up the papers in a very short time.
10: Thank you, Mr. Jordan.
11: I won't be long.
9: Well, Gerald, you feel better now?
4: You fooled him, Millie. He's completely taken in.
9: As soon as the will is signed, I'll get rid of him. Thank goodness there's no danger of Dr. Jeffries getting here tonight.
4: No, you might not fool him quite as easily.
9: Well, he's attending a meeting of the State Society of Physicians. Wait a minute. Is Jordan coming back?
11: Yeah. Since all you want is a simple declaration, Mrs. Richards, my secretary won't take long over it. Is this Millicent Richards, your niece, by any chance the Broadway actress?
10: Yes. Have you seen her?
11: Well, yes. I never miss any of her plays, if I can help it.
10: Indeed. And what do you think of her?
11: Well, she always puts on a good show, but privately, I think she has a tendency to overact.
10: Oh, you think she overacts, do you?
11: Yes. Now, you take her last play, Why Not Be Happy? Well, I think she played it much too hard for comedy. I'd have preferred to see an actress like Joan Walker in her role.
10: The critics didn't agree with you. Gerald, will you please hand me Millicent's scrapbook? You'll find it on the desk there.
4: Really, Aunt Martha, Do you think...
10: Gerald, hand me that scrapbook.
4: Very well.
10: I can understand criticism when it's justified, Mr. Jordan, but it seems to me that you're going against my niece's huge public.
4: Here's the scrapbook, Aunt Martha.
10: Thank you, Gerald. Oh, just a moment, Mr. Jordan, and I'll read you what the critics had to say about Millicent's performance in Why Not Be Happy. Here we are. This is what Martin Walters, dramatic critic of the Evening Sentinel, had to say. Rarely in 30 years of theater going has this reviewer seen such a fine flair for comedy as was displayed last night by Millicent Richards in her new hit, Why Not Be Happy? And that, Mr. Jordan, is the opinion of one of the best critics in the country.
7: Well, I may be wrong, Mrs. Richards. Naturally, I was only venturing a personal opinion.
12: Excuse me, Mr. Jordan.
7: Yes, Miss Andrews. You finished already?
12: Yes, sir. It's just a paragraph, as you instructed. Here's the original and a copy.
7: Good. Now, let me see what you've written. Yes, perfectly straightforward. Everything in order. Well, now we need witnesses. Miss Andrews will do for one, the butler for the other, if he's handy.
12: He's just out in the hall, Mr. Jordan.
4: I'll get him in, Aunt Martha.
10: Thank you, Gerald. Now, Mr. Jordan, you are sure this will is going to stand up in court?
7: Oh, yes, Mrs. Richards. But if it's probated, it'll certainly leave a good many unsettled problems to your heirs.
10: I'm sure they'll be able to handle them. Oh, Phillips.
6: Yes, madam.
10: I want you to witness my will.
6: Certainly, madam.
10: Give me the will, Mr. Jordan. And a pen.
7: Now?
10: Thank you. Now I sign here.
7: Right at the bottom, Mrs. Richards.
10: There.
7: Now the carbon copy.
10: There. Now I feel better.
7: That does it, except for the witnesses. Phillips, will you sign here? And here, please.
6: Certainly, sir. There, sir.
7: Now you, Miss Andrews.
12: Right, Mr. Jordan.
7: Excellent. Your will is signed and witnessed, Miss Richards.
10: Oh, I'm glad. It wasn't too late. And now, if you don't mind, I'm very tired. I'd like to be left alone.
7: Of course, Miss Richards.
10: Phillips, show Mr. Jordan and Miss Andrews to their rooms, please.
6: Yes, madam. If you'll just follow me.
7: Good night, Mrs. Richards.
10: Good night, Mr. Jordan. I'll see you in the morning, I hope.
7: Of course you will.
9: They're gone. And the will is signed. See, I told you it would work.
4: So far, but we aren't through this thing yet.
9: Oh, don't be a fool. The money is as good as ours. All we have to do is put Aunt Martha back in her bed and slip out of here, and tomorrow someone will find her dead, and you and I will inherit everything.
6: Mrs. Richards. Mrs. Richards, Dr. Jeffries is here. Mrs. Richards, excuse me, but... Dr. Jeffries! Dr. Jeffries, come quick!
9: But it's so dreadful. If only we'd known, if only we'd been able to help her somehow. To think of her dying alone in the night with nobody.
7: Now there, Miss Richards, you must be brave. Your aunt wouldn't want you to take her death like this.
9: You're very kind, Mr. Jordan.
7: She said only last night that she had a premonition she might not live much longer. That she felt worse than she admitted to you, Dr. Jeffries.
13: That's quite possible. She hated to seem ill or in any way not her old self.
4: She didn't suffer, did she, Doctor?
13: No, I'm sure it was all over very quickly. Her heart just gave out. She must have died shortly after you left her. For she's been dead about 10 hours.
7: No, I really didn't take her seriously when she spoke of not living through the night. She seemed so strong when we were talking. If she'd grown younger. And she and I were arguing. It was quite like old times.
13: You and Mrs. Richards had an argument last night?
7: Not an argument, really.
4: Well, they were just discussing my sister's ability as an actress, Doctor.
7: Yes, Doctor, that's all it was. I hope you won't mind, Miss Richards, but I told your aunt I thought you overacted your roles.
9: Oh, of course I don't mind. What did she say to that?
2: Oh, she almost hit the ceiling when I criticized you. She claims you were the finest actress in the country.
9: Aunt Martha always was a dear.
13: Strange that she should have said that, considering she never saw Miss Richards perform.
2: Well, maybe she hadn't, but she opened a book of clippings about Miss Richards and read to me what one of the critics said about her niece.
13: She did? She read you the review? Are you sure?
2: Why, of course I'm sure.
13: I see. And was Miss Richards present at the time?
9: No, I wasn't there, Dr. Jeffries. Why?
13: Because I think, Miss Richards, that Mr. Jordan's criticism was justified. You do overplay your roles.
9: I beg your pardon. I never overplayed a role in my life.
13: I am afraid that you have. You overplayed your biggest role last night.
9: Last night? What do you mean?
13: Your Aunt Martha was an extremely proud woman, Miss Richards. She couldn't stand to be pitied. Just a year ago, she became quite blind.
4: Aunt Martha was blind?
9: What are you saying? Her eyes were...
13: Yes, they seemed very bright and penetrating, but they were sightless. No one outside this house knew the truth. Mrs. Richards refused to leave her room, kept the lights turned down low, saw almost no one. Thus, she kept her secret.
2: Oh, but if Mrs. Richards was blind, how could she have read me that notice last night?
13: She didn't, Mr. Jordan.
9: She did, she did.
13: An egomaniac actress, disguised as Mrs. Richards, read her own notice to you, then forged Mrs. Richards' signature to a false will. Isn't that so, Miss Richards?
4: Go on, tell him, Millie. You were so clever. The greatest actress in the world. Nothing could go wrong. You had everything worked out to the smallest detail.
9: Don't be quiet, you fool. No court in the world will believe them. I'll give a performance that will sweep a jury off its feet. They'll never commit me, do you hear?

0: This is the mysterious traveler again. What happened to Millie and Gerald? Or didn't you hear? They're both playing in a long run now. Life imprisonment. The critics thought Millie's performance at the trial was superb, but the jury disagreed. They're inclined to think she had overacted. That recalls the case of another actor who tried to play the role of a dead man. He did it so realistically that they buried him and that... you have to get off.
1: It's were Maurice Tarplin, Mercedes McCambridge, Gladys Thornton, Martin Wolfson, and Jimmy Lipton. Original music was played by Paul Taubman. Engineer, Alfred King. Sound, Walt Schaefer. The Mysterious Traveler is written, produced, and directed by Robert A. Arthur and David Kogan.
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2: 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Its title, Death Rings Down the Curtain. 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
1: Faster than a speeding bullet. More powerful than a locomotive. Able to leap tall buildings at a single bound. Look, up in the sky. It's a bird. It's a plane. It's Superman.
2: Today, eat Kellogg's Pep, the Super Cereal. 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
3: Kellogg's Pep, the Sunshine Cereal. 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Today, alone with his chief henchman, City Mayor Andrew High, political boss Mike Hickey makes a mysterious threat against Superman and his friends.
4: Andy, I told you to stop worrying. Everything's going to be fine and dandy.
5: How can it be, Mike, with Superman backing up the Reform Party?
4: Forget Superman. I tell you, we'll win the election hands down.
5: I don't see how, Mike. Why, the whole city will turn out to vote against us now that Superman said he'd protect them at the polls.
4: Relax, Andy, relax. I've got something up my sleeve that'll take care of everything. But everything.
5: Really? Well, what is it?
4: Never mind, Andy. Just remember what I told you. We'll win the elections. Just wait and see.
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3: Facing defeat by Editor Perry White's Reform Party in the coming elections, Mike Hickey, corrupt political boss of Metropolis, set out to terrify the voters and scare them away from the polls on election day. While the new police inspector appointed by Hickey kept the police away, gangs of hoodlums armed with blackjacks attacked Reform Party rallies. But to their unpleasant surprise, Superman appeared each time, fought them off, and sent them scurrying away. Then, in a radio address, Superman publicly condemned Mike Hickey and promised to give personal protection to all voters on election day. At Reform Party headquarters the next morning, Editor Perry White, candidate for mayor, and reporters Lois Lane and Jimmy Olsen were jubilant. Only Clark Kent, who, unknown to all, is Superman, failed to join the festivity.
4: Yes, sir. It's all over with the shouting. Mike Hickey can have his new police inspector stooge. We've got Superman on our side.
5: Yeah, man, the elections are in the bag. Let me be the first to congratulate you, Mr. White. I mean, Mr. Mayor. Or wait, do we say Your Honor now?
6: Of course, Jim.
4: Oh, thank you. Thank you, one and all.
5: Say, you haven't congratulated our new mayor yet, Mr. Kent.
7: I'll congratulate him when he's elected, Jim.
5: Why, he's as good as elected right now.
7: I'm not so sure.
4: What?
7: You all seem to be forgetting an individual named Mike Hickey.
6: What about him?
7: Well, he's not licked yet. Hickey is cunning, tough, and unpredictable. He realizes if he loses this election, he'll go to the penitentiary. I'm afraid he won't stop at anything.
4: Well, Kent, the elections are now just 5 days off. Still worried about Mike Hickey?
7: You bet I am, Chief. More than ever.
4: Well, tomorrow's election day, Kent. And there hasn't been a peep out of Hickey so far. What have you got to say now?
7: Just that I wish this were the day after tomorrow and the elections were over. I still think Hickey will try something, Chief.
4: Go on. If he's as smart as you say he is, he'll try to get lost before the votes are counted. Yes, sir. There'll be a hot time in the old town tonight.
3: At Mike Hickey's headquarters, an air of deep gloom prevails. In the long, smoke-filled room, ward healers and political hangers-on stand about silently, scowling at each other. Suddenly, Mike Hickey enters. A low buzz of surprise runs through the room as Hickey, his moon-like, heavy-jowled face spread in a wide grin, hums gaily and offers jovial greetings to his supporters.
8: Hiya, Frankie.
9: Frank.
8: How you doing, Mort?
9: Arthur.
8: What gives around here? Cheer up, cheer up. You all look like you're awake. Come on, Punchy, put a smile on your face. Hey, what's the matter with all of you? Is the world coming to an end or something?
9: Well, maybe it might just as well after tomorrow, boss.
8: Oh, so that's it, eh? You think we're going to lose the election, eh?
9: Well, the papers say how the Reform Party's going to win by a landslide.
8: Is that so?
9: Yeah. That Superman, he done his dirt.
8: Don't worry about Superman. Mike Hickey talking. The mayor, put him on. Hello, Andy, what's in your mind? Yeah, I've just been hearing about the papers. Don't tell me you believe them, too. Listen, didn't I tell you 2 weeks ago we had the election in the bag? Sure, I still say so. We'll win easy.
9: Hey, Harry, you hear that, huh?
6: Yeah, you must have drank too much beer.
8: Never mind how, Andy. All you gotta know is you're staying in City Hall a long time yet. Yeah. Yeah? Just be sure to stay close to your radio tonight and you will hear something. Something awful good. Right. So long. Here, take the phone away, Puncher.
9: Yeah, okay, boss. Hey, listen, do you mean it? I mean it. We're going to win tomorrow, do you, huh?
8: You bet your bottom dollar I mean it. Yes, sir, all these wise guys who think Mike Hickey is done for in this town are going to get a big surprise. Yeah, a big surprise. Come on, Punchy, smile. Smile.
3: As Mike Hickey's followers stare at him in wonder, unable to understand his confidence, Clark Kent and Perry White have gone from their political headquarters to the Daily Planet's temporary offices in nearby Willow Falls. There, Kent has found a new reason for concern.
7: You sure you didn't see or hear from Jim this morning, Chief?
4: I just told you I didn't, Kent.
7: Isn't that strange? Wonder where he is.
4: Well, the chances are he stopped off at campaign headquarters.
7: We just came from campaign headquarters and Jim wasn't there, so where do you...
4: Great Caesar, Kent. You do more fretting about Olson than a mother hen over her chicks. Now, listen, I want to get this...
7: Hello? Oh, Mrs. Olson. Yes, I was just going to call you. Did Jim leave? What? What did you say?
4: What's the matter, Kent?
7: He didn't, but...
4: What is it?
7: Just a moment, Chief. Why, no, I thought... Oh, no, wait, Mrs. Olson, don't get excited. No, I'm sure everything's all right. Yes, I will. I'll look into it and call you right back. Of course I will. Goodbye.
4: Kent, you're as pale as a ghost. What happened?
7: That was Jim's mother.
4: I know it was Jim's mother, but what did she say?
7: She says she spent last night with her sister, who isn't well. She just got home and discovered that Jim's bed wasn't even slept in last night.
4: What?
7: Yes. Apparently, he left the house last night and he never came back.
3: What has happened to the young cub reporter? We'll be back in a moment to find out in the startling climax of today's episode. So keep listening.
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3: It is late afternoon in the Daily Planet's temporary offices in Willow Falls. All day, the election's forgotten. Our friends have been searching frantically for the missing Jimmy Olsen. Clark Kent, in his own true identity of Superman, is still searching. And Editor Perry White and Lois Lane are alone in White's office when the phone rings.
5: Oh, I'll take it, Chief.
4: I've got it, Lois. Hello, Perry White speaking.
5: Hello, Mr. White. This is Jim.
8: Jim.
10: You.
11: Jimmy, is that
10: Look,
11: Jimmy, Chief?
8: Oh, yes. Listen, boy, you had us scared out of our wits. Where are you? What happened?
10: I can't talk long, Chief. But listen, whatever they tell you, don't do it. Understand? I don't care what happens to me.
8: What are you talking about, Jim? Jim!
11: What is it, Chief?
8: He stopped talking. Jim!
12: Hello, Mr. White.
8: Well, who's this? Where's Jim Olsen?
11: Hold the receiver so I can
12: hear. Olsen's right here with us.
8: Well, who are you?
12: Shut up and listen. If you want to see Jim Olsen again alive, get on the radio before 11 o'clock tonight and announce your withdrawal as candidate for mayor. You got that?
8: What? Now listen, mister, whoever you are...
12: Just do as you're told, Mr. White. Get on the radio before 11 o'clock and announce you're no longer a candidate for mayor. If you don't do it by 11 o'clock, Jim Olsen is finished.
3: Stunned, Perry White can only sit at his desk, the dead phone in his trembling hand, while Lois Lane, equally stunned, stares at him, her eyes wide with shock. This, apparently, was the reason for Mike Hickey's surprising confidence about the results of tomorrow's election. What will Perry White do? And what will Superman do when he learns of this startling new development? We'll know on Monday, gang. So for thrills, action, and suspense, don't miss Monday's episode of Ruler of Darkness. Be sure to tune in again on Monday, same time, same station, for more of the exciting Adventures of Superman.
0: And remember, for breakfast, it's Kellogg's Pep.
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0: Superman is a copyrighted feature appearing in Superman DC Comics magazine and is brought to you Monday through Friday at this same time by Kellogg's Pep, the Super Cereal. This program came from New York. Stay tuned now for Captain Midnight, which follows in a moment. 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
13: 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Its title, Ruler of Darkness 21 of 24. 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
3: Today, as Superman searches vainly for cub reporter Jimmy Olsen, who has mysteriously disappeared, editor Perry White, candidate for mayor, receives a startling telephone call from an unknown man.
4: Do you mind telling me who you are?
9: That doesn't matter. But get this, Mr. White. You've got till 11 o'clock tonight to get to a radio station and announce that you're withdrawing as candidate for mayor in tomorrow's election. 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
3: When political boss Mike Hickey's vicious political rule was endangered by a reform party headed by editor Perry White, who is running for mayor of Metropolis, Hickey tried every underhanded trick he knew to crush his opponents. But Superman blocked every Hickey move. And on the eve of election day, it appeared certain that Perry White's reform party would win an overwhelming victory. Hickey knew he would go to the penitentiary if he lost his political power. But he assured his anxious henchmen that he still held a winning card. That night, young Jimmy Olsen, cub reporter, disappeared. As we continue now, Superman, following a vain search for Jimmy, has returned to the Daily Planet in his guise of Clark Kent, mild-mannered and bespectacled reporter.
7: It's fairly plain, Chief, that Mike Hickey is behind this. He had Jim taken somewhere, and now he's using the boy as a lever to force you to withdraw from the mayoralty race.
11: Good heavens. Do you really think Hickey'd go that far?
16: No, of course he would. Oh, what time is it?
7: Oh, it's almost 7 o'clock.
16: Well, that fellow on the phone told me if I didn't withdraw as a candidate by 11, Jim would be finished.
11: Oh, dear. What can we do?
16: Only one thing. I've got to withdraw from the race.
7: Oh, no, Chief, you can't. There's too much at stake in this election.
16: I know.
4: But you don't expect me to stand by and see harm done to Jim, do you?
11: No, of course not.
7: Now, don't worry. Nothing will happen to Jim. I'll personally see to that.
4: You will?
7: Yes.
11: But what can you do, Clark?
7: Well, I'm pretty sure I can make Hickey produce Jim, and fast.
16: Oh, you must be out of your mind. Lois, you call Candy Myers. Call the FBI. Wait, Kent, where are you going?
7: See Mike Hickey.
11: No, Clark, don't. You'll get hurt.
16: Kent, come back here.
7: I will soon, but not without Jim.
3: Hurrying from Perry White's office, Clark Kent secretly resumes his true identity of Superman and streaks to Mike Hickey's political headquarters. Failing to find the fat political boss there, he hurtles to Hickey's home, only to draw a blank again. Then once more he takes to the skyways. And as we rejoin him now, he is at the home of Andrew High, mayor of Metropolis, and Mike Hickey's henchman.
17: Where is Mike Hickey, Mr. Mayor?
18: I don't know, Superman.
17: I think you do. And I advise you to tell me the truth.
18: Why, what do you mean?
17: You know Mike Hickey is holding Jim Olsen, that one of Hickey's men called Perry White a little while ago to say Jim would be killed unless Mr. White withdrew from tomorrow's election.
18: Good heavens, I can't believe, I can't understand.
17: Stop acting and tell me where he is.
18: Now, see here, you can't talk to me that way.
17: How would you expect anyone to talk to a man who swears to be an honest mayor and then sells out the city to a crooked political boss?
18: Now, you see here...
17: We're wasting time. I want Hickey, and I want him fast. Now, where is he?
18: I tell you, I don't know.
17: I don't believe you. Hickey's housekeeper said he was having dinner with you. So speak up now,
18: He did have dinner with me, but he left about half an hour ago.
17: Where did he go?
18: I don't know. He didn't tell me.
17: Who else was here at dinner?
18: Inspector Hatton.
17: Oh. Well, he's the man I want to see, then. But first, just one thing more, Mr. Mayor. If you should see or talk to Mike Hickey, tell him this. That unless he produces Jim Olsen quickly and uninjured, he'll be the sorriest man alive.
19: Think hard, Inspector.
17: Are you quite sure Mike Hickey didn't tell you where he was going after you and he left the mayor's house this evening?
19: I'm sure he didn't, Superman. He dropped me off at here at headquarters and went on in his car.
17: Well, he didn't go to his home. He didn't go to his office. He didn't go to City Hall. Where else could he have gone?
19: How would I know? Am I his keeper?
17: Maybe not, but I'm going to make you his keeper to save your own skin.
19: What are you talking about?
17: I'll draw you a diagram. Mike Hickey is holding Jim Olsen. I want you
19: crazy.
17: To send up...
19: Crazy. Mike wouldn't do a thing like that.
17: Don't try to kid me, Inspector. He'll do anything to stay in power, even murder, as you know very
19: now,
17: well.
19: Now, look here.
17: I want you to bring him
19: I
17: in.
19: I will not. Who do you think you're talking
17: bring
19: to?
17: Bring him in, Inspector. Or so help me, I'll take you 10 miles up in the air and keep you there until you do.
19: You wouldn't dare try anything like that.
17: I'll show you how wrong you are right now. Up with you.
19: No, let go of me. Let go. I can't bring Mike in. I don't know where he is.
17: I think you know where to look for him. But if you don't, you've got 2,000 police officers to help you find him.
19: But look here.
17: Put out a general alarm for Hickey and for Jim Olsen. I want one or both of them brought in before 11 o'clock tonight.
11: Good heavens. It's 9 o'clock already, Chief.
16: I know, Lois, I know. And where's Kent? Only 2 hours left to go, and still we don't hear from him.
11: I'm sure he's doing all he can, but he...
16: Oh, here
11: Clark.
16: He is now.
11: Clark, any
16: well,
11: luck?
16: Kent?
7: No, not yet. No luck at all. I can't find Hickey anywhere.
11: Oh, dear, that's bad.
16: I knew it. Hickey planned this too well, so now we're late.
7: Maybe not, Chief. I've had Inspector Hatton put out a general alarm for Hickey. If he brings him in, I promise I'll find Jim.
16: Oh, forget it. Hatton won't bring him in. He's Hickey's stew.
11: Why, of course. Certainly he won't do
7: I know,
11: anything
7: I know. Else. But maybe to save his own skin,
16: not
7: he'll...
16: Not a chance, Kent. Not a chance. We'll wait one more hour. Then we'll go over to the radio studio and I'll withdraw from the race.
7: No, Chief.
16: It's the only thing we can do to save Jim's life.
2: One more hour. What will happen? We'll be back in a moment with the dramatic climax of today's episode. So keep listening.
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3: On the second floor of a boarded-up abandoned riding stable that faces on a dark alley, boss Mike Hickey sits, smoking a cigar, a leering smile on his fat, heavy-jowled face. His companion, Pete Evans, is a heavy-shouldered, powerfully built young man who wears a mask across the upper half of his swarthy face. Near them is a closed door. On the dirty floor across the room, a portable radio plays softly.
9: It's 9:30, Mr. Hickey. That guy White sure is taking his time about quitting.
8: Yes, but he'll withdraw from his candidacy before 11 o'clock, Pete. You can count on that.
9: Well, I hope you're right. I don't like this kind of stuff. It's a federal rap, you know. Not even you can fix that.
8: Don't worry. Soon as White makes his little announcement, you can drive Olson out someplace and turn him loose. You've worn a mask all the time, so he won't be able to identify you. And he's never seen me, so everything will be fine.
9: Maybe. But you never can tell. I'd feel a lot better if we, bumped him off.
8: That wouldn't be smart. If you did that, he... Wait, what's that?
9: It's only Olson trying to get loose and get the gag out of his mouth. He'll get tired soon.
8: Oh. You know, Pete, White and Clark Kent and their reform crowd thought they had me over the barrel. Yeah, even our own boys were ready to throw in the sponge and run. But I told them I'd find a way to win the election tomorrow. And I have.
9: Sure White will quit, huh?
8: I was never more sure of anything in my life. White loves this Olson kid like a son. He won't want to see anything happen to him. Who opened Olson's door?
9: I'll see. Hey, son of himself, Mr. Hickey, bumping against it. There ain't no lock on his
8: door. Shut up, you fool! Look, he sees me. You'll be able to identify me.
9: Yeah, that dirty little...
8: Shut up. You know, Olson, that was a dumb thing to do because we were going to let you go after Barry White announced his withdrawal from the election. But now it's different. I'm afraid Pete here will have to get rid of you.
9: Yeah. And I'll do it right now.
3: Drawing his gun, Pete stares for a moment at Jimmy Olsen, who, bound and gagged, lies helplessly on the floor, his eyes bright with defiance. Superman knows that Jimmy is in Mike Hickey's hands, but so far he has been unable to trace the political boss. How can he manage to find the young reporter before boss Mike Hickey's order to kill is carried out? There are thrills, excitement, and a big surprise in tomorrow's suspenseful episode, so be sure to listen. Yes, tune in tomorrow, same time, same station, for another chapter of Ruler of Darkness on The Adventures of Superman.
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13: 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Here's an episode of The Lives of Harry Lime, the Third Man, which originally aired Friday, October 5th, 1951, 75 years ago today. Its title, Operation Music Box.

0: presenting Orson Welles as The Third Man. The Lives of Harry Lime. The fabulous stories of the immortal character, originally created in the motion picture The Third Man, with zither music by Anton Karas.
1: That was the shot that killed Harry Lime. He died in a sewer beneath Vienna. As those of you know who saw the movie The Third Man, yes, that was the end of Harry Lime. But it was not the beginning. No. He had many lives. And I can tell you about all of them.
2: How?
1: Because my name is Harry Lime. Now, kiddies, London, which is the capital of England, is noted for a number of curious historical events. King Charles was beheaded in London. They had a fire there and a plague. And it is also the place where Harry Lime broke three music boxes and founded an orphan asylum. Please don't ever say I'm not a music lover and a philanthropist, because I'm not.

0: And now, Orson Welles as Harry Lime, the third man, in today's story, Operation Music Box.
1: Good afternoon, Mr. Dowdley.
2: That's right, madam.
1: I'm interested in a music box.
2: Certainly, madam. We have a number. I'll go and get them.
1: Just a moment, though, Mr. Dowdley. I'm only interested...
3: He didn't hear you. I think he must be a little deaf.
1: I guess so.
3: You know, you make me homesick.
1: What do you mean?
3: Don't you know what it is to be homesick?
1: I sure do. I've only been away a few weeks, and I'd certainly like to be back, but... why do I make you homesick?
3: Well, you make me think of Central Park and the fountain by the plaza... Fifth Avenue on a morning in May and the sound of roller skating on the sidewalk downtown. Hoot of shipping on the East River. Everything, in fact.
1: How do you know I come from New York?
3: I just guessed.
4: Here's your check, Mr. Lime.
3: Oh, thank you, Mr. Entwistle.
2: Here we are, madam. These are all the music boxes we have. These two are 17th century and this one 18th century. This one, well... that's a delightful tune, isn't it?
1: I should have explained, Mr. Dudley. I don't care if the music boxes were made in the 17th, 18th, or 19th century. I don't care when they were made. What I want to know is, when did you buy them?
2: But, madam, surely the value of a music box lies in when it was made, not when it was bought.
1: Not to me, Mr. Dudley. I'm only interested to know whether you purchased any music boxes between February and June of last year.
2: We're here to sell antiques, Miss...
1: Chaffick.
2: Miss Chaffick. Not to disclose records of our purchases.
3: Sorry, if you'll excuse me butting in. I guess what this lady's trying to say is that she's ready to buy any music boxes you happen to purchase during that period that she's been...
1: I'm not trying to say anything. I'm quite capable of making myself understood, thank you.
2: But, Chaffick, do I take it that it is as Mr. Lime here suggests?
1: Yes.
2: Well, in that case, we'll see what we can do for you. What do our records say, Mr. Entwistle?
4: Ah, yes, let me see. During the period in question, sir, we purchased four music boxes, three of which have since been sold.
1: And the fourth?
4: It's the one Mr. Dowdley's holding at the moment, madam.
1: May I look at it, Mr. Dowdley?
2: Certainly.
1: Got a hammer.
3: A hammer? A hammer?
1: Yes, a hammer.
3: Hey, you're not going to buy this music box just to smash it up, are you?
1: Yes, do you mind?
3: Well, it's all right with me.
2: Well, I've never heard of such a thing. In 50 years' experience of selling antiques, I've never heard of such a thing.
1: Why should you care? You can name your own price.
2: Oh, there's a little more to it than that, isn't there, Mr. Entwistle?
4: Certainly, I think so.
2: Miss Chaffick, I don't like to see beautiful things willfully destroyed.
1: No? I said you could name your own price, Mr. Dudley.
2: Oh, in that case, I must warn you, the price will be a stiff one. Twistle, give Miss Chaffick a hammer.
4: What? Very well, Mr.
3: Is this a habit of yours, breaking up music boxes?
1: You don't know how many I've broken up in the last week.
3: Oh, here comes your hammer.
4: Here you are, Miss Chaffick.
1: Thank you. No good.
2: And that little act of wanton destruction, Miss Chaffick, will cost you exactly £35.
1: It's okay, Mr. Dudley, but I'd like you to do one thing more for me, if you will. I'd like you to let me have the names and addresses of the people who bought those other three music boxes. I'll pay a stiff price for that, too.
3: Oh. Let me get you a taxi.
1: Don't bother.
3: Well, for a minute, I thought he was going to refuse to give you those addresses.
1: Well, he didn't, did he?
3: Taxi. Oh, so he's trying that when the flag's down.
1: I know. He's waiting for me.
3: Well, in that case, you can give me a lift.
1: I don't suppose for a minute we're going in the same direction.
3: That's just where you're wrong. And that's how I met Myrna Chaffick. My interest in this girl was twofold. First of all, she definitely started where the petty girls left off. And secondly, there was this little matter of the music boxes. My left little toe was twitching. Could have been the damp weather, of course, but with me it's usually a sign that money is in the air. Anyway, an hour later we were on our fourth martini, and Myrna was beginning to unbend. Now, come on, Myrna. What is all this? What's the idea of busting up all those music boxes?
1: Have you heard of Jan Chaffick?
3: You mean the Czechoslovakian guy, the politician?
1: Yeah.
3: What's he got to do with it?
1: The day before he died, he wrote me a letter from London. Hand me my purse, will you?
3: Yeah, here you are.
1: Here, you can read it.
3: My dear Myrna, you will not know me except perhaps from seeing my picture in the paper many years ago, but then that is not surprising, because I only know you from seeing yours. The other day I happened to see in an old issue of the American magazine Esquire a colored photograph of Myrna Chapik. I couldn't help remarking the resemblance to your mother, my sister, who left for America some 25 years ago. Had you ever heard of this guy? Did your mother ever mention him?
1: Not that I remember.
3: Well, how come you took your mother's name, not your father's?
1: My father's name was Chapik. He was a coal miner in Pennsylvania.
3: It's a funny thing, your mother marrying a man of the same name, wasn't it?
1: Well, as a matter of fact, it wasn't. She was an Italian.
3: And the man who wrote this letter wasn't your uncle?
1: No, it couldn't have been it. You know I'm talking too much. I don't know whether it's you or the martinis.
3: It's both.
1: Well, go ahead, read the rest of it.
3: Okay, now, my dear niece, this is a painful task which I have before me, but really there is no possible choice. You must know that when the communists seized control in my country, a price was put on my head, and I only managed to escape at the very last moment by concealing myself in the tail of an American airliner which was leaving Prague that night. Like many others in Europe in those terrible last years, I managed only to take away with me the meagerest of possessions, a small traveling case light enough for me to carry, for I was ailing and feeble even then. I have said that the purpose of this letter is a painful one, but perhaps you will not find it so, because after all, you do not know me, and surely will not receive the news of my death with any sorrow. But the fact is that I will be gone by the time you read these words, which are not intended so much for a farewell. People who don't know each other can't very well say goodbye, can they? But as a last will and testament, I am leaving you the contents of my little suitcase, Myrna, a few shirts, a necktie, and the unfinished manuscript of my last book. These you will not find very exciting, I'm afraid, and I can't imagine your traveling across the ocean to claim such an inheritance. But there is a music box, Myrna. It's the only thing of value I could take away with me on my flight. I want you to have it, and I give you my word that it will be worth your trouble to come after it. The landlady, who is not a sympathetic woman, has not been entrusted with the secret, and unluckily she has not been paid for the rent of this attic room for several weeks. By the time you come to London, she will have sold it, and you must find out where and to whom, and you must buy it back. And now my hand is very tired, and I cannot go on pushing this pen across the paper for many more words. I send my blessing to the child of my sister, who has inherited her wonderful green eyes, and also something else almost as wonderful and almost as green. Your Uncle Yan. Almost as wonderful, almost as green. That could be emeralds.
1: I'm sure that's what it is.
3: And you think the emeralds are concealed in the music box? In a false bottom or something?
1: I don't think it. I know it. And I'm going to get those emeralds if I have to break up every music box in London.

0: I left Myrna a good deal later that night. He'd had a wonderful time. I had her promise that we'd meet the next evening. I also had something else. I had that list from Dowdley's antique shop. Yes, I know what you're thinking. You're thinking I pinched it out of her purse. And you're right. Well, I did. Somewhere in London, there were three music boxes, and one of those three was a fortune in emeralds, and I've always been a great believer in the old adage, finders, keepers. Yes, if anybody was going to break up any music boxes, it was going to be me. Good morning. Is Miss Moira Corkbuttle at home?
1: No, she's out.
0: Well, have you any idea where she's gone?
1: Well, I wouldn't like to say for sure, but, well, you could try the Velvet Penguin.
0: All right.
1: It's a nightclub.
0: Velvet Penguin? But a nightclub? This is 10 o'clock in the morning.
1: Well, if she's anywhere, that's where she'll be.

0: And now, Orson Welles, as the third man, continues with today's story, Operation Music Box.
1: Like all nightclubs, the Velvet Penguin looked more than ordinarily squalid at 10:30 in the morning. Most of the chairs were piled up onto the tables, and by the glare of a work light, an unhappy-looking character in shirt sleeves was pounding the piano. A girl was singing. Three or four other girls were waiting their turn, while a committee of fat, sleek gentlemen sat in judgment.
2: Okay, Annie, that'll be enough. We get the idea. Yeah, what's your name again?
3: Moira Corkbattle.
2: Yeah, we'll let you know if anyone turns up. Don't call us, we'll call you. Next.
4: Pardon me, Miss Corkbottle.
3: Yes?
4: My name is Lyme. I'd like to talk to you for a minute, if you don't mind.
3: What's it about, a job?
4: Well, no.
3: It isn't. I'm not interested. I've just about as much of this audition racket as I can take. I'm fed up with the whole cabaret game. Just as soon go back to singing in front of a band, even in the smalls.
4: Sorry, I just wanted to ask you about that music box you bought at Dowdley's last February.
3: You a detective?
4: Not exactly. You did buy one, though, didn't you?
3: Yes, I did, but it didn't do me any good.
4: What do you mean it didn't do you any good?
3: I thought it would soften him up.
4: Soften who, Miss Corkbottle?
3: My uncle, of course. My uncle Ben Corkbottle. You know, General Corkbottle.
4: No, I don't know him.
3: You mean you never heard of General Corkbottle?
4: No, I never did.
3: Well, you haven't missed anything. He's an old skinflint and he hates women, even nieces who send him nice antique boxes filled with his favorite Turkish cigarettes on the occasion of his 101st birthday.
4: Is he really that old? Oh,
3: of course not, but he acts that way.
4: He has the box.
3: Yes, when last heard from, he had the box. I wish he had the measles.
4: Would you like to be a good kid and give me his address?
3: Yes, all right. Give me a bit of paper and pencil and I'll write it down for you.
4: Here you are. I'll write it on this.
3: Okay. Now, look, if you see him, tell him I'm starving to death, which is true. And I speak of him constantly, which is also true. And that if he can see his way clear to sending me £100 or even a fiver, but no, he won't. I know him. Well, good luck with the general, Mr. Lyme, and don't forget to wear your bulletproof vest.

0: take my stick to you. Wait a minute. You don't look like a peddler.
1: Oh, no, sir, I'm not. I say I'm a collector.
0: What, dust collector? Garbage collector? What kind of collector? Well, speak up.
1: Music boxes.
0: Oh, another one. By Gad, the thing's turning into a positive plague. Come in. Let's get to the bottom of it.
1: Thank you, sir.
0: Just, well, come into my study. Now, then, what's the explanation of this wild rash of music box collectors? You'd want a music box. Blasted things make you jump. Give me the Jim Jams. Well, come in, young fellow. There must be something in music boxes I don't know about. A fine-looking young woman like Miss... What was your name again, my dear?
2: Chapek, we know each other, General.
0: Oh, you do?
1: Yes, we do.
0: Yes, well, that's not surprising. After all, you music box bugs probably have some kind of club or other. Hold meetings, swap boxes and all that, eh?
2: Oh, we're going to hold a meeting, General. You can be sure of that, Harry.
1: No, please, Myrna, don't misunderstand.
2: I understand perfectly.
0: Now then, I haven't got all the morning.
1: Here we are now.
0: Now then, before this young fellow interrupted us, you were making me an offer.
2: Yes, for your music box, General.
1: Oh, that is if you're willing to sell, General. What's your price?
2: £2.
1: £3.
2: £4.
1: £10.
2: 15 guineas.
1: 25 guineas. This is as high as I'll go.
0: Well, that's the highest bid. Well, going, gone. No, don't write a check, young fellow. I'll take it in cash.
2: Got a nerve horning in on this. I guessed you were up to something when I missed that list from my purse. You took it, didn't you?
1: Sure, I took it. What are you worrying about? You seem to be doing all right without the list.
2: Only because I happen to remember seeing the name Cork Bottle on top of the list, and luckily there are only three or four of them in the phone book.
1: Smart kid, you deserve better luck.
2: My luck's all right. I've caught up with you, haven't I? From now on, you've got yourself a constant companion,
1: oh, good.
2: So you'd better start getting used to it.
1: Well, that shouldn't be hard.

0: Give it another suck.
1: No use, Myrna, no use. It isn't this one.
0: How do you do? Are you Mr. Cherry Chef?
2: I am Count Cherry Chef.
1: Oh, I beg your pardon, yes. Count Cherry Chef. I wonder if we could come in for just a moment.
2: Well, I don't know. I am pressed for time.
1: Oh, we won't take any...
2: Suppose I can spare you a few minutes.
1: Oh, thank
2: just
1: you very
2: a few
1: much.
2: Minutes.
1: Thanks.
2: Come in.
1: Most kind of you, Count.
0: This way, swell face you got here.
1: It's wonderful. I can see that you're a man of taste, Count Cherry Chef. You've got some lovely pieces of furniture here.
2: It is possible.
1: Oh, no, it's
2: not what I was used to in the old days, in the Tsar's time.
1: Oh,
2: no. What is it you want, please?
1: I believe you're a collector of music boxes.
2: Please, just a minute. One at a time.
1: Yes, one at a time. I'm sorry, Count. Yes,
2: now, what is all it about music boxes? I am not a collector of music boxes. I am a collector of miniatures of the Empress Catherine of Russia.
1: Well, what about this music box on the table?
2: I bought that one, certainly. But only because of the enamel portrait medallion of Caterina on the lid. She is an ancestor of mine.
1: Oh, is she? Yes.
2: Hey, look, can't you see the resemblance to me?
1: Yes, now you mention it. Remarkable. But do you mind if I set this thing going?
2: No, please don't do that. Please. No. No, don't.
1: That's all right. There we are.
2: I am not interested in this as a music box.
1: Oh, you aren't? Well, in that case, Count, maybe you'd be ready to sell it.
2: Sell it? Certainly not.
1: But
2: I told you I want it for the miniature on the lid.
0: Can't we persuade you to change your mind? We're prepared to pay a good price for it.
2: Price doesn't enter into it, my dear lady. I don't buy things to sell again.
1: Well, this particular music box happens to be awfully important to us.
2: I can't help that. I'm sorry. I couldn't possibly sell it. No use talking. No use arguing.
1: You know, it's a very lucky thing for you, Myrna, my girl, that you've got me as a partner in this business.
0: I hadn't noticed
1: it.
0: There wasn't much luck about the Chelyachev episode. We haven't got the box.
1: We soon will have the box.
0: How come?
1: Because, my dear old girl, it so happens that just for kicks, I once took lessons from one of the best cat burglars in the business. Count lived in what was once a big private house that had been turned into three or four flats. There was a garden and a big wall. That night I got over the wall, crept through the garden, climbed up to the second floor and got through the window into the Count's drawing room. I worked quickly and quietly. I cut a small section out of the crystal cabinet with my diamond cutter that contained the Count's object d'art. I got through to the latch, unlocked it, and seized the music box. And then, at that moment,

0: What's the hurry? What's going on?
1: Officer, we've just been burgled. A burglar got in my flat over there. He's stolen my father's antique music box. Did you see anyone come around the corner over there?
0: No, sir. He can't have come this way. We'd better try the other way. Quick. Here, just a minute, Jerry.

0: Well, there were no emeralds in that one.
1: No. But it was a pleasure breaking it up. Good afternoon. We'd like very much to see the Friendship Esser, Margutta.
2: How did you two get past the old porter downstairs?
1: Like this.
2: Oh, I see.
1: For you, honey.
2: Well, I'm afraid the Principessa wouldn't see you without an appointment.
3: Tell me, before she was married, wasn't she Mabel Schroeder from Dubuque, daughter of the chain store king?
2: Yes, she was.
1: And she was divorced from her husband last year, wasn't she?
2: That's right.
1: That's who I told you.
2: That don't mean she's looking for any boyfriends. With her money, there's always plenty of those.
1: Well, don't look at me like that. I only want to speak to her.
2: I really don't think it's possible.
1: Here she comes
2: now. Good afternoon,
1: Principessa. We've been trying to locate a music box.
3: A music box?
1: Yes, it's it's a music box we've been trying to locate. I don't know whether anybody sent you a music box, Principessa?
3: Yes, we certainly did have a music box. Mr.
1: Lime.
3: Lime.
1: Yes.
3: A gentleman friend of mine gave it to my little daughter, Shirley.
1: Oh?
3: We haven't got it now.
1: Oh.
3: We gave it away to some charity or other. I believe it's a St. Andrew's Foundling Home at Orphanage, down the East End here. Shirley sure hated that music box.
4: Why was that, Principessa?
3: She couldn't stand that tune.
1: What tune?
3: Oh, you know, that awful tune.
4: Look, this is the place, Harry. St. Andrew's Foundling Home and Orphanage.
1: Looks as if there's some kind of a ceremony going on.
2: Silence, please. Silence for our director.
5: Thank you, thank you. Ladies and gentlemen and children, a little while ago, some kindly soul sent to us anonymously amongst other gifts a music box. A few days later, little Billy Gubbins, whom you all know, whilst playing with the box, stumbled and dropped it. This incident, trivial in itself, had the most surprising result. A secret compartment in the box was revealed, and in it were jewels. Naturally, we made inquiries in an effort to identify the donor, but fortunately for us, they all proved fruitless. And it is from the sale of these jewels that the building of this wonderful new wing is being financed. Here in my hands is the very box that brought about our good fortune, and I might add, it can still be used as a plaything by little Billy Gubbins. Listen.
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5: Does there happen to be amongst the visitors a doctor? A gentleman back there seems to have fainted. Oh.

0: And now, Harry Lime.
1: Goodbye for now. And remember what Ben Franklin said about honesty being the best policy. I wish I could.

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From Hollywood, the Mutual Network, in cooperation with Family Theater Incorporated, brings you Stephen McNally and Howard McNear in Edgar Allan Poe's classic, The Gold Bug. To introduce the drama, your host...

Thank you, Jean. This week, Americans are honoring the 100th anniversary of the death of one whose contributions to American letters seem destined to live forever. For in Baltimore, 100 years ago, Edgar Allan Poe died after a short and stormy span of 40 years. In tonight's tale, we bring you one of the analytical stories of Poe, which started a whole new era of modern writing. For his logical, step-by-step recreation and solution of a problem is the basis of the present-day mystery with which we are all familiar. It is a story that reflects the earlier and possibly the happier years of Poe's life. Based upon his years in the Army, when he was stationed at Fort Moultrie, South Carolina, and where he often wandered the shores of Sullivan's Island. It is this island that serves as the setting for our story, and it is my pleasure to present Stephen McNally as our narrator, Edgar, with Howard McNear as William LeGrand in The Gold Bug.

Often in our work, we lawyers see the end product that results when man's senses suddenly desert him, leaving his body prey to the lashes of his emotions and his soul to an even greater scourge. And once it seemed I saw the beginning of this awful force, a force that turns man into beast, that erases from his consciousness all but the galling prods that drive him ever faster to his dreadful doom. It started that day when I returned to Sullivan's Island. It's a lonely island in the fall of the year, and never before had I experienced the chill winds as I did that October day when I returned after months spent in Charleston. My law

0: Practice being somewhat slack during the preceding week, I had decided to come down to visit once more with the master of Sullivan's Island, my friend William Legrand. Legrand I had known in older days, when he could still welcome the sight of people's faces, before he made his decision to abandon the city life that had brought him only successive disasters. Disasters provoked by the tragic strain of insanity in his family. We had been closer in those days, for he was then of more open mind. But of late, I remembered only how volatile were his expressions and how capricious his moods. As I neared the hut, the sight of the smoke coming from the chimney prompted me to run, and I was soon at the door. There was no one there save me. And wherever my astonished glance fell, it encountered a riot of disorder among the usually meticulous furnishings. As I stood there, wondering whether it were the defections of Legrand or Jupiter that could have caused this neglect, I heard a welcoming voice outside and turned Edgar! To await Legrand.
1: Edgar! Edgar!
2: Oh, Edgar, what good luck for me. Jupiter! Come, see who's here.
0: It has been a long time, hasn't it, William?
1: Oh.
3: It's good to see you again, Mr. Edgar. This island has need of company.
2: Come, do sit down. We have much to talk about since all these months have passed between us.
3: I'll set the pot to boiling. Some hot tea will take the chill off this weather.
0: That, Jupiter, is an excellent idea.
2: Edgar, I would rather see you than anyone I can name. I have most extraordinary news. I found a truly rare treasure.
0: Some of the Captain Kidd treasure chest that every charlatan swears is buried hereabouts? A new species of bird life, my friend.
2: You are much closer with your second guess, Edgar. In fact, I found a most amazing specimen today. You must look at it tomorrow.
0: Why must you keep me in suspense until then? Come, show me this wonder of yours.
2: I wish that I could, but not knowing you'll be here, I let one of the officers from the fort have it overnight. He is a naturalist, too.
0: Oh, but I must really return to Charleston tonight. I have a case coming up tomorrow. Why not tell me about it, and I'll come down again next week to see it for myself.
2: Ah, see it you must, for you'll not believe me when I tell you. Today I wandered over near the west beach, and suddenly I thought I saw a golden glint in the sand there. I found it to be a scarabaeus, the like of which no man has ever seen.
0: I confess I'll never understand your fascination with these weird insects. You naturalists must all be insane.
2: Never say that word insane again, do you hear? It has an evil sound. It makes me...
3: There now. You don't need to be upset, Mr. Legrand.
0: Forgive me, William. I'd forgotten about your family. Believe me, I meant no harm.
2: Yes, but I'm sorry, but you know how distasteful my memories are to me.
0: Please, continue about the beetle. I don't know yet what it looked like.
2: I tell you, there was never one like it. Pure gold in color and heavy as a stone. And only about as big as a hickory nut.
0: But even I have seen yellow beetles.
2: Oh, not like this, I can assure you. It has two strange jet-black spots near its head and another near the tail. Oh, but here, I'll sketch it for you. And we say, let's see now. I know I have some blank paper here somewhere.
0: Well, there's a piece sticking out of your pocket. Perhaps that would do.
2: Oh, is that? Oh, yes, yes. Oh, this is the paper I used to wrap the scarabaeus in. It looks as though it were real parchment. Jupiter found it for me.
3: And I'll tell you again, neither of them will bring good luck. Mark my word.
2: poor Jupiter. Seems to see specters at every hand these days. He would have had me leave the scarabaeus at the beach.
3: It's bad luck. You'll see it too, Mr. Edgar, once you look at that beetle.
0: Come, will you? Make your drawing and let me judge for myself.
2: Yes, I will, I'll see.
0: Though I must confess, I've never seen Jupiter so overwrought.
2: Yes, now I'll draw this, and you see. There. And the dots. Here. And here. Now, Edgar, look at this.
0: This is a strange one. I never saw anything like it before, unless possibly a skull or a death's head.
2: A death's head, yes. Possibly the markings on it would give that appearance, but it does not really resemble one.
0: Perhaps so, but I fear, Legrand, you are no artist.
2: Edgar, I draw very well. I should, at least. I've had good training, and I'm not exactly a blockhead.
0: Then you must be joking, for this is a very good skull.
4: And where are the beetle's antennae?
2: Oh, very well. I should not have drawn it after all. Then we wouldn't have gotten to this argument.
0: Argument, William?
2: You know very well what I mean. Here, I'll toss the accursed thing in the fire. What?
4: Well, what's the matter?
2: What on earth is this? Well, upon my word. Well, this cannot be. You must forgive me, Edgar, but I have work to do. Jupiter, see Mr. Edgar back to Charleston. I'm sorry, but right now I must be alone.
0: And leave I did. For from that moment when he first glanced at the parchment he snatched from my hands, he was lost in concentration. To be honest, I was in no good humor that night, as with Jupiter, I picked my way through the darkened island to the boat landing. But by the morning, I was absorbed in my work, and so was greatly surprised when an excited Jupiter arrived at my office with an urgent request from Legrand that I return immediately to Sullivan's Island. What can be the matter with Legrand, Jupiter? He was in good health last night.
3: He hasn't complained of any pain, but he's sick just the same.
0: Is he confined to bed, then?
3: No. He won't sleep or rest at all. Just works at his desk, and then rushes out of the house and starts measuring things.
0: Measuring things? What things?
3: Practically anything. He just walks this way and that way, counting his footsteps and making all kinds of figures on the slate he carries.
0: What can he
3: It's the
0: possibly...
3: bug, if you ask me. That's what it is. That old gold bug bit him.
0: Oh, now, really? Such nonsense, Jupiter. It's probably only a fever he has contracted.
3: You'll see. Here, you go in alone, Mr. Edgar. I'll wait outside.
0: Very well, Jupiter.
2: Hey, Jupiter! Did you bring Edgar?
0: Jupiter's waiting outside, William.
2: Oh!
0: I think the poor man fears for his life. What's happened?
2: Edgar, come in, come in, come in. I thought you would never get here. You, Jupiter, come in. You will be quite safe. Oh, Edgar, I need you here, especially if I am to further the views of fate and the gold bug.
0: Well, then, when am I to see this fabulous thing?
2: In good time, my friend, but first we have work to do.
0: Oh, here now, William. You mustn't excite yourself. Sit down and begin from the beginning.
2: Yes. Remember last night when I handed you the paper with my drawing on it?
0: Well, of course.
2: And now, look what happened to it.
0: Well, nothing has happened to it that I can see. It's the same skull-like drawing you made for me last night.
2: Oh, well, now, turn it over.
0: Oh, but this is the drawing of the beetle. I can see the antennae.
2: Precisely. And on the other side is the skull, brought out from the old parchment by the fire last night.
0: But where did it come from?
3: It's witchcraft, I tell you. That gold bug has an evil spell.
2: Remember I told you I used it to pick up the gold bug? We found it in the sand near the beetle.
0: Well, then the drawing must be a very old one. The parchment looks well worn.
2: Yes, that's true. Now, last night, after you left, I heated the whole thing over the fire, and I found the message upon it.
0: Oh, William, there's no message here.
2: Oh, yes. Well, wait, you should see here. Let me put the paper in this pan of water, and we'll place it over the fire again. Yes, you shall see.
0: You mean the heat will
2: bring out... these old parchments can be restored through the use of heat. Now, when you handled it last night, the heat from your hands combined with the temperature of the room to bring out the message.
0: Well, look. It's beginning to show up now. There's a picture on it. Why, it's an animal.
2: Precisely. And what do you think it is?
0: Well, it looks like a goat, I believe.
2: Yeah, so I thought... But if you will look closer, you will see it is a kid.
0: So?
2: Oh, well, come. First the skull, then the picture of a kid. Now, surely you need no further clues.
0: So we have pirates and a goat. I fail to see any reason for your excitement. Unless you're trying to conjure up a plot worthy of a two-penny thriller.
2: Oh, not a goat. I have just said it was a kid. Surely you heard of Captain Kidd?
0: Oh, why, yes, then. Oh, the pirate, of course. Why, see, the picture's where the signature should be.
2: Ah, yes, and now look at the paper. Between the signature and the skull at the top. Yes, what are you seeing?
0: Nothing yet. Now, wait a minute. Wait a bit, there are lines coming up. Why, it is a message. Look.
2: I know, but wait until you can read them.
0: No, I can see something. It's a number.
4: And there are some more. Oh, but the whole thing is numbers.
2: Of course. Come, you must read them to me. Begin from the top and read across. Well, well, well, begin, begin, begin. This may be worth a fortune. Hurry, hurry, hurry.
4: One, eight, eight, semicolon, question mark, semicolon. And that's all.
2: Yeah, that's good, that's good. Now we have it.
4: Have it? Have it? In heaven's name, man, what good is a page of blurred figures?
2: It's a message, don't you see?
4: Well, of course, but what message? I'm as much in the dark now as ever.
2: Calm yourself, Edgar. Let us approach this with logic.
3: Logic? What is logic is there in Goldbergs, pirates, and ciphered messages, I ask you?
2: Obviously, the message must be in English.
4: Obviously. It could be in Hindustani for all these numbers to tell us.
2: Now, the pun on the word kid could only occur in English. So if there is a message here, it must be in that language. Now, let's try a transposition cipher first. Of course, if it's in code, the fat is written in the fire.
4: Well, what difference does it make whether the message is in code or cipher? Can it both be solved in the same manner?
2: Indeed not. A code uses a set of symbols which stand for words, a set already agreed upon by the encoder. While these ciphers, they merely substitute numbers and symbols for letters. Now, come, come, come. First, we must table them according to frequency.
4: Well, I can tell at a glance. The eights are most common.
2: That's good. Then count them. They must be the E's.
4: Why, how does that hold, William?
2: Well, E is the most common letter in nearly any given sentence. So the eight must be the E. And after the E comes A, O, I, D, H, etc. Ah, but we'll worry about them later. There, there. Now look, look. There is the completed message.
4: A good glass in the Bessop's Hostel in the Devil's Seat, 21 degrees and 13 minutes northeast. But this makes no more sense than the original. The words are there, but they mean nothing.
3: Ask the Goldberg. It can tell you.
2: Try to break it into sentences. See, in the manuscript, there are often places where the characters are run together. An uneducated man might do that as he was making sentences.
4: Say, that might be it. For example, the first sentence would be a good glass in the Bessop's Hostel in the Devil's Seat. But what does that mean?
2: That is but one of the answers we must find, my friend. And I fear we must scour the countryside to do it.

0: And scour we did. For in the days that followed, LeGrand and I talked to each and every soul that lived about us. At every hand, we found the same answer. The same blank stares, the same accusing glances that more than once began to convince me I had lost my sanity. Then LeGrand heard of an old crone who had lived in the vicinity for more than 80 years. We found the incredibly old woman, her cracking voice making our hearts race. She strove to recall facts from generations past.
1: Men always come to me, and I tell them, I tell them what they wish for a price. Oh, yes, I always get a price.
0: Name it then, Grandmother, and let's get on with it.
2: Yes, you must forgive my friend. His impatience is only youth. Now, in the village, they said you knew the Bessops.
1: There's been no Bessops hereabouts for 50 years and more, son. And an unfriendly folk they were, too.
2: Oh, did they live apart from the village then, Grandmother? I have heard tell of Bessop's hostel.
1: Bessop's castle it is. You'll sleep cold tonight if you expect to stay there.
0: Do you mean there is a Bessop's castle? Where is it?
1: I told you before, young man. Meet my price, and I'll tell you how to get to the place you seek.
2: Well, name your price, and it's met, Grandmother.
1: 20 good silver dollars.
0: $20?
2: Of course, what? Grandmother. Here, hold out your hand.
1: Yes. Oh, wonderful. 18, 19, and 20. Now for this Bessop's castle. You must first go to Sullivan's Island.
0: The island, Grandmother. Where do we go on the island?
1: Up on the western shore of the island, you'll find a lonely pile of rocks. And there, as you go along...

0: what do we do now, William? This country's too barren to leave us a clue.
1: Look down there below us. No, no, no, to the right a bit. What do you see?
0: Why, it looks as though the waves had carved a chair out of the rock.
1: Ah, precisely. The devil's seat, my lad. Give me the telescope.
0: Here it is. Now what?
1: Read the directions in the note. I'll use them to sight with.
0: It says, 21 degrees and 13 minutes.
1: That's good, good. Next?
0: Northeast and by north.
1: That's right, that's it. It brings the glass onto that tall tree.
0: Tree? Well, then it says main branch, seventh limb, east side. What do you see there?
1: There's a rift in the branches. What on earth?
0: Quickly, what is it, William? What do you see?
1: I don't exactly know, Edgar. But, I think it's another death's head.

0: That must be the tree, William. It towers above the others.
1: Yeah, we will soon find out. Jupiter, give me the spade and get ready to climb the tree. Here, take the gold bug with you.
2: No, sir, no, sir. I don't want to be hexed up there.
1: Oh, what, by the gold bug? Oh, nonsense, man.
2: Nonsense or not, I don't want anything to do with the gold bug. It's a hex.
0: Well, if he's afraid of the beetle, William, why not let him go up without it?
1: Oh, but he can't. We will need it once he reaches the place. Yeah, yes, up the tree with him now, Jupiter. Here, I'll give you a boost. That's a good lad. Keep climbing. Ah, Jupiter, stop there. Stop there a moment.
2: What's the matter?
1: How many limbs below you now? Count them.
2: There's five.
1: That's good. Go one higher, Jupiter, and sing out.
2: I'm there now.
1: Now work your way out on that limb as far as you can go. What's happened, Jupiter?
2: It's the skull nailed into this old wood.
1: But that's good. That's good. Now listen to me carefully. Find the left eye of the skull.
2: Yes. Yes, I've got it.
1: That's good. Now listen carefully. Take the gold bug and drop it through the left eye. Now drop it.
2: Yes, sir.
1: See, there it comes, there it comes. Ah, look at it clear. Ah, there it is. Quickly, mark the spot where it landed. Jupiter, get back down here now. We've more work to do.
0: What is the peg for, will you?
1: Wait a minute. There, yes, now hand me the measuring line, Edgar. And now follow me and bring the spade. And use it with goodwill. For each stroke shall be a golden one.

0: Oh, my. It's got to be here. My calculations must be correct.
1: Oh, come, Willem. Let us rest now. We can dig again tomorrow when it's light.
0: Oh, yes, that's it. We'll come again tomorrow. Then we will find it, I know.
1: Come along, Jupiter. Here, I'll help you up. Reach for my left hand.
2: Yes, sir. Thank you.
1: The left one.
0: Oh, the other one, Jupiter. The other one. Of course. Jupiter, come here.
2: Yes, sir. I'm coming.
0: Now answer one question. And without fail, or so help me, I'll skin you alive.
2: Yes, sir.
0: And answer it immediately. Which is your left eye?
2: Why, it's this one.
0: Oh, yes. Of course, I forgot. You've always had trouble that way. Come along, come along. Back to the tree, quickly. Ah, this game is not up yet. Now, was the skull face outward from the limb or towards it?
2: It was facing out.
0: And which eye did you drop it through?
2: Why, the left.
0: Oh, yes, of course. The right one. Come, we must try again. Now, quickly, hold the cord.
1: Oh, but it would only make a difference of an inch or two. Let's return tomorrow, will you?
0: Oh, an inch or two, you say? Look what happens when I run the line directly from the tree through the spot where the gold bug should have fallen.
1: Why, it's yards to the right of where we were.
0: Indeed it is. And there, I'll wager, we'll find our goal. So come, let us dig again. It will not take long this time.

0: I hit it. Did you hear? Did you hear? The chest is there.
1: We found it, William.
0: Yes, we must have. Here. In the mayhem. We must clear its way. Yes. Yes. Yes. Now quickly. Quickly slide the bolts. Then we shall see who has been manned. It's there. It's there. Look at it. Here, here, here. Feel them. Feel them. They're real.
1: Oh, there must be a fortune there in gold. And those jewels. William, we're rich.
2: Nor did we sleep that night. For in the firelight of the cabin, we sat amazed as we counted up the pirate treasure. Through it all, Legrand chuckled and would from time to time glance at me as though I were to share in his private jest. At length, goaded by my curiosity and his laughing glance, I asked for the explanation he knew must be forthcoming. And all made excellent sense until I asked him why he had insisted Jupiter carry the gold bug when he climbed the tree to the death's head. He laughed again then, a rising laugh that made me catch my breath.
3: It was for your benefit, my dear Edgar, to punish you.
2: Punish me? Well, no doubt I deserved it, but the exact cause escapes me now.
3: Oh, come, come, come. Confess. Did you not doubt my sanity again?
2: Well, no, of course not. I was only afraid that the excitement might prove too much for you.
3: Oh, for my mind, you mean. You need not be tactful. You've doubted me all along. That is why the gold bug helped me. Only I understood its message. It was the gold bug who was our guide. Or perhaps you think it was... But who can tell? I ask you. Who can tell?

0: thank you, Stephen McNally and Howard McNear, for your splendid presentation of The Gold Bug. You know, The Gold Bug was the first story of Edgar Allan Poe that I ever read. It holds a special place in my memories, along with Tom Sawyer, Treasure Island, and all the other stories we first learned to love in grammar school days. Hearing it again on family theater calls back those days. The books we read, the songs we sang, the teachers we had, and the boys and girls we all knew so well. It's good that we have such memories, and it's only right that the memories should be happy ones. Especially do we have a right to have happy memories of our home life, our parents, our brothers and sisters. In fact, I'd say that parents owe it to their children to see that their childhood days are something that they will always look back to with gratitude and joy. To make better homes in America and to furnish parents with a workable, God-given formula for bringing happiness to their home, Family Theater recommends that you begin the practice of daily family prayers in your home. For you'll find it to be true that the family that prays together stays together.
1: More things are wrought by prayer than this world dreams of.
2: From Hollywood Family Theater has brought you Stephen McNally and Howard McNear in Edgar Allan Poe's The Gold Bug, with Maureen O'Hara as your hostess. Emperor Clemmy was heard as Jupiter, with Martha Wentworth as the grandmother. 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It was directed for Family Theater by Jaime Del Valle. 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

0: 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Its title? The Gold Bug. 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
1: Thank you, Tony LaFrano. 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
2: Like a lot of people, I used to be in the Army. And like a lot of other people, I learned a lot of things. I met a lot of people and I brought back some interesting memories. The one I'd like to tell you about is of a man, a second lieutenant whom I'll call Philip Bailey. It's pretty close to the man's real name. You see, he might not like me using his real name because of the nature of his problem. He thought he was a coward, and I suppose, in a manner of speaking, he was.

0: I was one of the few people who really knew the lieutenant, in the Army, that is. I mean, one of the few he'd really talked to about himself. We were stateside when we first met. In fact, we were both in a training company. I, a trainee, while the lieutenant was one of the officers in charge of training. My first impression of Lieutenant Bailey was a pretty good one. In fact, he made a considerable number of friends the first time he appeared before the trainees. I remember we hadn't been in the Army more than a few days, and most of us had formed a scraggly line in front of the mail window of the orderly room waiting for the first company mail call. Corporal Curtin, the mail clerk, was giving everybody a bad time before handing out any mail.
1: All right. Now form an orderly line in front of this mail window. All right, form up. You guys are too stupid to be soldiers. If you people don't form up faster after this, there ain't gonna be no mail call.
2: Come on.
1: The reason I'm letting you get away with it this time is there's a lot of mail here.
3: Don't shove.
1: There's a lot of packages that I want to have a lot of room in this mail room to move around in. But in the future, none of you guys is getting away with nothing. You understand? Is that understood?
2: Yeah.
1: I say, is that understood?
2: Yeah.
1: All right! I'll tell you what I want you people to do. As you step up to this here window, do it in an orderly fashion. And I want to see you move up here like a lot of sloppy tramps that you are. And when you get here, sing out your name loud and clear. Understand? Loud and clear. And after that, don't say nothing unless spoken to. You understand? All right, now. What's your name?
2: Lang. My name's Lang. I'm kind of expecting a package.
1: Oh, you better pay attention, Lang. I said just your name. I don't want no song and dance about your kind of expecting.
2: Well,
1: I know what you said. And look, Lang, in case you don't know it, these two stripes here mean I'm a corporal. You want trouble, I can give you plenty of it. You understand?
4: Understand?
2: Yes.
4: Yes what?
2: Yes, I understand.
4: Well, see you do. Now, Lang, you got a first name?
2: Alan C.
1: All right. Next time you come to this here window, you better know how to act, Alan C. All right. You get a package. And a couple of letters. All right, next. Come on, name. What's your name?
5: Wong, George.
1: Hear what I just told you of these men?
5: Yes, sir.
1: Wong, huh? You expect a mail from China?
5: From L.A.
1: Well, you don't look like you're from L.A. to me. You're a Chinaman, ain't you?
5: We've been a long time from China. I'm an American. If you're in doubt again during the next 2 years, I'll be wearing this uniform, which I've been told is of the Army of the United States. And labels me better for what I am than either my face or my name.
1: You're getting pretty sarcastic, aren't you, Private Wong? I just think I'll make an example out of you.
6: That's about enough out of you, Kurt.
1: Who said that? Who spoke out of turn?
6: I did. Philip Bailey.
1: I'm just passing out the mail, sir.
6: Pardon me, soldier.
5: Yes?
6: Let me through, please. I've been listening to you, Corporal.
1: Me, sir?
6: You ever hear of human dignity, Curtin?
1: Oh, yes, sir. Yes, I have.
6: Well, I don't believe you. But in the off chance someone may define it for you sometime, these men are entitled to keep theirs.
1: Yes, sir.
6: These gentlemen are new in the Army. You?
5: Well, yes, sir.
6: How long have you been in the Army?
5: 4 days, sir.
6: You think this little man up here in the mailroom window is typical of the Army?
5: I haven't been in there long enough to know.
6: Private Wong?
7: Sir?
6: How do you feel about it?
5: Must not be, sir.
6: Why do you say that?
5: Well, if he was, sir, we'd never win any wars.
6: You hear that, Curtin?
1: Yes, sir.
6: You're just not impressing these men the way you think you are. Apparently, being intelligent individuals, they're not thinking of you as a tough soldier. In fact, they're probably thinking of you as just a big-mouth punk.
1: I'm, just doing my job, sir.
6: Well, do it. You're the mail clerk. The fact that you're a corporal is incidental. I'm in charge of training. If there's any shouting or bawling out to be done, I'll do it when and if it's indicated. You just hand out the mail, and you better do it well. If every man in this company isn't called for his mail inside of a half hour, I'll back you down to a PFC. Understand? But don't nod your head and pout at me. I said, do you understand?
1: Yes, sir.
6: All right, get to work.
1: All right, who's next?
0: Weldon, Gino.
6: I meant what I said, Curtin.
1: Yes, sir. What was that name again, sir?
0: Name's Weldon, Gino F., and you can call me Private.
1: All right. Three letters, one newspaper. Who's next?
0: My Like I said, the first impression of the lieutenant was a pretty good one. We all saw him as well as a fair man with a sense of humor and a sense of justice. It wasn't until about the 13th week of training that I heard about his fear. I was assigned as runner for CQ, or charge of quarters. I was sitting in the orderly room when he came in and started to talk. He looked tired and worried, but it didn't look like it was from the kind of fatigue that would let him go to sleep.
6: They were showing us everything the Army had for the infantry soldier to use in combat. You know, that's when it hit me. You see, for 30 seconds, they fired all the weapons they had at a hill a quarter mile away. And it occurred to me that that stuff could go both ways. You know what I mean? The enemy might be able to throw that much stuff at a hill I was on. Wait. Listen.
0: Hmm?
6: Open the window.
0: Oh, yes, sir.
6: Now, listen.

0: That's a beautiful call.
1: Tattoo?
0: Like it?
1: Yeah, it's kind of pretty, sir.
0: It's my favorite, Trooper. That's the one that says, relax. The day's work is done. That's music.
1: Yes, sir.
0: So you're a trainee, aren't you?
1: That's right, sir.
0: Charge of quarters is an NCO job. They assigned it to you?
1: No, sir. I'm just a CQ runner.
0: Well, I've been here 10 minutes now, and I haven't seen any CQ. Who is he?
1: Corporal Curtin, sir.
0: That one. Where's he sacked out?
1: Sacked out?
0: Don't worry, I'm not going to make trouble for anybody, but I know Curtin. He's the greatest sack artist in the business.
1: Well, sir, there's nothing left to do anyway.
0: Uh-huh. I bet if I walked over and pushed the door to the captain's office open a little wider, I'd find him flaked out on the captain's couch. Am I right?
1: Well, sir...
0: You better answer me. Hell hath no fury like a second lieutenant unanswered, you know?
1: Yes, sir, he's in there.
0: That guy's a real punk. He's the pattern along whose lines all true punks are designed. I bet he made you do all his work tonight. Did he?
1: Well, some of it, sir.
0: Well, maybe it's for the best. I don't think he's smart enough to do it himself. At least the odds are about 6-1 the CQ duties are done right tonight.
1: Oh, thank you, sir.
0: Your name's Weldon, isn't it? And the first name... Wait a minute, don't tell me. It's, Gino or something like that.
1: Gino.
0: That's right, Gino. Well, Gino, you better be careful.
1: Careful, sir?
0: Yeah, careful. And stop calling me sir for a while, will you? I mean, for now.
1: Okay. Well, why should I be careful?
0: You're a smart boy, that's why. What happened to me could happen to you.
1: What's that, sir? All right. What is it could happen to me?
0: You could be a second John.
1: A second lieutenant, me?
0: Sure. I was a pretty smart boy, and they noticed me. And some busybody took a look at the grade I got in officer candidate tests, and I got invited to go to OCS.
1: Yeah?
0: And I bit. The visions that floated through my head. Officer and gentleman in a sharp uniform with lots and lots of chrome. People saluting. Being able to shout back at sergeants. And the things that the people back home would say. Did you hear Philip Bailey's an officer now? Oh, did I bite.
1: What's wrong with that?
0: What's wrong with it? Gino Weldon, you're looking at a dead man.
1: Huh?
0: This company's been training for 13 weeks. In 3 more weeks, we'll all get shipped right smack dab into the middle of the Korean War.
1: But still, that doesn't...
0: I'll tell you what it means for me.
1: What?
0: I'll tell you what it can mean for almost any second lieutenant of infantry. So you won't make the same mistake I did when I volunteered for this job. You happen to read Stan Delaplane on the San Francisco paper a couple of days ago?
1: Are you kidding, sir?
0: I guess a trainee doesn't have much time for reading. Well, anyhow, in his column, he outlined the uses to which second Johns are put. I could have written that column.
1: What use?
0: To lead. Yeah, it's as simple as that. To lead.
1: So?
0: He's the guy who's always hollering, come on, man, follow me. Now, you're a smart guy, Gino. When a man says, follow me, where must he be?
1: Why, in front.
0: Yeah. Yeah, that's what I mean. Get the picture? The landing barge pulls up the beach and the ramp comes down. Who gets off first?
1: Second John.
0: Right. All the other men on the barge remember their manners and let the second John off first. Then they watch him walk around gingerly on the beach shouting, follow me. And after a few seconds, if aforementioned second John hasn't exploded, they follow him. Now, don't get me wrong, Gino. I'm not talking about just this army, the U.S. Army in particular. I'm talking about all armies. They've all got second lieutenants of infantry who specialize in looking brave while they go first. First off the landing barges, first into the minefield, first up the hill that has to be taken.
1: Well, sir, if that were true, there wouldn't be any men going OCS.
0: There are two things not to be in wartime, Gino. One is on point, and the other is a combat second. I'm as good as dead, boy.
1: I think you're wrong, Lieutenant. I think you're borrowing trouble.
0: Oh, you think so.
1: Like you said, I'm a pretty smart boy.
0: Yeah, maybe you're right. Maybe I've been talking through my small brass hat. Maybe I'm drunk with fatigue, but I know one thing, Gino. I know one thing.
1: What's that?
0: Will you keep it just between us? I mean, if the men know how sca- I mean, between us.
1: If you want me to.
0: You believe in premonitions?
1: No.
0: Well, I do. I've got one. I know I'm not coming out of this war alive. You know something else?
1: What?
0: I got a big fear, a really big fear. I'm afraid I'll panic in battle.
1: Oh, I don't.
0: No, I mean it. That's why I know I'm not coming back. In that minute, the minute of panic when fear takes over, that's when you do the stupid thing that kills you. Why am I telling you all this?
1: Sometimes it helps to talk things out.
0: Now, you're a good kid, Gino.
1: Kid?
0: I'll bet you're older than I am. It's a crazy war.
1: And about this panic, it probably won't happen. Why don't you stop thinking about it?
0: Some things you can't just stop thinking about. This is like a private knowledge. Know what I mean?
1: I think so.
0: Can't stop thinking about it. It's with me all the time. Scares the daylights out of me.
1: Listen. There's the one I like best.
0: Not me. Close the window, will you? Close it.
1: Sure, if you say so, but... But that's lights out. All it means is go to bed.
0: Yeah, I know. Maybe it's the connotation or something. They play it at funerals.
1: The lieutenant went to the BOQ shortly after, and for a minute or two, I just sat there in the half light of the writing lamp on the first sergeant's desk. Then I walked over to the door of the captain's office and looked in at Corporal Curtin.
2: You got something on your mind, Private?
1: I'm sorry. I thought you were asleep.
2: Well, you wasn't the only one.
1: You heard what the lieutenant said, Corporal?
2: I heard it. I heard every cut and pick and word. I heard that fathead call me a punk. And something else, Private. I heard you agree with him.
1: Then you didn't hear right.
2: You're calling me a liar.
1: Did you hear the rest of what he had to say?
2: You know, you're getting pretty big for your britches for a trainee, ain't you, Weldon?
1: I just want to know, that's all.
2: I heard him admit he's yellow, if that's what you mean. Says he's afraid all the time. He calls me a punk, boy.
1: You're going to keep it to yourself, aren't you, Corporal?
2: Keep it to myself? Oh, that's a laugh.
1: Well, what good's it going to do you?
2: Nobody calls me a punk. Nobody. What's the matter, Weldon? What do you think? He's your buddy now or something?
1: No, I don't think that.
2: Just because he cries on your shoulder, you think...
1: Just a minute.
2: Don't you shout at me. I'll have you scrubbing garbage cans for the rest of your stay in this army if you don't start to shape up. One thing you better learn,
1: there are a few things you better learn.
2: Oh, you're looking for trouble, huh?
1: Everybody in this company likes that officer. He works harder than we do and sees we get what's coming to us, and he treats us like human beings, which is more than I can say for you. You betray that guy and you'll have everybody in the company down on you. Because I'll make sure everybody knows who betrayed him. I promise you that. And I'll tell you another thing. You're not going to tell anybody anything.
2: Are you trying to tell me what to do?
1: I am telling you what to do. It doesn't matter to me if I get stockade time. You say one word and I'll break every bone in your head, punk. It was about 2 weeks later when the next incident occurred. The whole company was in a week's bivouac, which is just another way of saying living out in the woods. It was chow time. We were all standing in line waiting for the cook to start dishing out the food. We're not what you call in the best of spirits.
3: You people look a little unhappy. Like maybe you don't like shaving in cold water or something. Anybody got any complaints? I'll listen to any reasonable complaints. I can't guarantee that I'll do anything about them, but I'll listen. Private Lang, you don't look too happy.
4: Oh, I'm happy enough, sir. Aside from the scratch, that is.
3: The scratch?
4: That's right, sir. I'm having to itch all the time. I think maybe it's the dirt.
3: You don't like sporting 8 days' worth of dirt, eh?
4: Well, don't know so much if it's the dirt, sir. It's maybe some varmints have found it deep enough to live in.
3: And you, Private Weldon?
1: Oh, sir.
3: Weldon, that's the worst-looking shave I ever saw.
1: It's not easy in the cold water, sir.
3: Oh, I can do it. How do you like the shave I've got?
1: Well, sir, it's...
3: Never mind. We'd better not go into that. All right, men, this group right here, from Private Wong through Private Weldon. Now, that includes you, Corporal Curtin. Stay in the line. Mess kit inspection.
5: Mess kit inspection?
3: Since you're all standing in the chow line, let's hope your mess kits are all clean enough to eat out of. Wong, your mess kit.
6: Right here, sir.
3: Now, look at that canteen cup, will you? Wong, you come from Los Angeles?
6: That's right, sir.
3: Where they grow oranges?
6: Yes, sir.
3: With smudge pots?
6: Yes, sir.
3: Private Wong, have you been using your canteen cup for smudge pot practice?
6: No, sir. No.
3: Cup's filthy. You're hereby disqualified from inspection. Get back in the chow line.
6: Yes, sir.
3: Well, then, this your mess kit?
1: Yes, sir.
3: You been cleaning your rifle with this fork?
1: No, sir.
3: Well, how do you account for the fact that there is a prong missing?
1: A prong missing?
3: Right there. This fork has only four prongs.
1: It's only supposed to have four, sir.
3: Private Wong, show this man your fork.
6: Right here, sir.
3: Wong, you also have a prong missing. Lang.
4: Hey, you call me, sir?
3: How many prongs have you on your fork?
4: Why, let's see here. One, two. It's a four, sir.
3: Well, here's your kit, Weldon. It really needs one more prong, but in the interest of uniformity, I don't want you putting any more prongs in that fork. Understand, Weldon? Aha! Corporal Curtin. Great Scott. This mess kit is terrible. Worst-looking thing I ever saw. And will you look at that canteen cup?
7: What's wrong with it?
3: What's wrong? Corporal, you're supposed to set an example for these men. What's wrong? Well, the inside of that canteen cup looks like a swamp. Wait. There is not only dirt in the cup. I can see alligator tracks in the dirt. Oh, this is disgraceful.
5: All right, that's enough.
3: Huh?
5: Maybe I don't keep it as clean as I ought to, but you're not...
3: Not what, Curtin? This is only a sham inspection, Curtin. Just killing time till the chow's ready. Let's finish what you were going to say.
2: Nothing.
3: Finish it!
2: My mess kit may be dirty, but at least I'm not yellow.
5: I warn you.
3: Now leave him alone, Weldon. Get back. I can handle this. Now, Corporal, what did you mean by that remark?
2: I'm just saying what you said yourself.
3: And what did I say myself?
2: That you're yellow. You're afraid all the time. You're afraid you'll get killed.
3: That's enough.
2: And it's your panic in combat. That's what you said.
3: Not to you. Maybe I said it, but not to you.
6: You've got an awful big mouth, Curtin.
7: Big ears, too.
3: All right, man. I said these things, all right. And when I said them, I believed them. It was the feeling I had, but I don't know whether it was right or wrong. Well, gentlemen, there's only one way to find out. And we'll all find out in a few weeks.
1: But we didn't find out in a few weeks. You see, only about two squads of the original company reached the front lines together. The rest were pulled out to replace individuals who had been rotated in other outfits along the way. The lieutenant got assigned to an assault company that needed a combat officer, while I was sent to the next company down the line. I was on the line for 31 days, but I never could get any information about the lieutenant. In the first place, at times, it's the hardest thing in the world for a combat soldier to get information about the men in his own company who might have dug in maybe 200 yards away. To get information about another company, well, that's pretty close to impossible. But there was one thing everybody heard about. The ceasefire.
4: Man, this is all right. I kind of like it.
1: What's that?
4: Well, it's being upright. Well, now, don't laugh, man. Tom, where I wondered if I'd ever be able to stand up again without getting shot at. Yes, sir, I kind of like it.
1: I think I'll take me a little walk.
4: A walk?
1: I want to go over and see if the lieutenant made it.
4: Lieutenant? What lieutenant?
1: Well, you remember. Phil Bailey.
4: Oh, yeah. Hey, give him a hello for me, will you?
1: Sure thing.
4: And, Weldon.
1: Yeah?
4: If he made it, tell him I told him so, you hear?
1: I will. I found him a couple of miles behind the lines. He was in an aid station, flat in his back with one leg on a traction splint. Hey, understand you're still alive.
0: Gino.
1: Doc said I could drop in and say hello.
0: That's about all I'm good for, I think. Sleeping pill.
1: Yeah, the doc told me he had to give you something. Hurt much?
0: I don't even know I've got it. I'm so doped up, I didn't even feel my hand when you shook it. Did I tell you what happened?
1: Somebody said you were a direct hit. Dud mortar round.
0: Funny what can happen. Had my name on it. But it had a faulty fuse. Faulty fuse.
1: I hear for the past month you've covered yourself with glory.
0: Nah. Guess I made out. Had to. Funny what you can do when you have to. My number and a bad fuse. Bad fuse.
1: Phil? Phil?
6: Hey, Doc.
1: Yep. The lieutenant.
6: Asleep. He's under pretty heavy sedation. That leg of his is pretty badly broken.
1: They told me at his outfit he ran into the middle of a mortar pattern to save some corporal. The man's name, was it Curtin?
6: No, it was Alvarez. Yeah, that's it, Alvarez.
1: That didn't figure anyway. You know something, Doc?
6: What?
1: This guy thinks he's a coward. He was sure he'd panic in battle.
6: Well, most people do, to a degree at least. In his first combat, your friend did panic. He told me all about it the first time he was in here a month ago. He got up in complete unreasoning panic like a man possessed, and his whole platoon followed him.
1: He ran?
6: That one time. Ever since, he's had to work and fight twice as hard to live up to what his men expect of him. You see, in his panic and confusion, he ran the wrong way. He ran right into the battle.

0: This is Hildegard again. You know, I've been told many times that music is the universal language. Well, I'm sure that it does approach it, certainly. But I think there's a much more universal language, and that is prayer. From the infant lisping phrases newly learned and not quite understood, to the old person dying on a bed of pain, with life's meaning now clearer before dimming eyes, there's a symphony for you, far and above mere man to comprehend. In such a symphony there are no scratchy fiddles, no untuned strings or broken reeds. Just one vast harp, the harp of a thousand strings. Each voice of prayer is a voice in tune, for it is tuned to the infinite concert master who hears every pulsing string and throbbing note and every gentle rhythm and tender harmony. Now, every family of prayer is such a symphony. A mother, father, children, with voices raised to the Almighty in daily family prayer. Yes, this is indeed music to his ears. Family theater again reminds you, the family that prays together stays together.
1: More things are wrought by prayer than this world dreams of.

From Hollywood, Family Theater has brought you transcribed Follow Me, starring Phil Carey and featuring John Stevenson. Hildegard was your hostess. Others not.

0: 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Here's an episode of Challenge of the Yukon. This episode originally aired Wednesday, October 5th, 1949, 77 years ago today, titled Murder on the Mountain.
1: Now, as gunshots echo across the windswept, snow-covered reaches of the wild Northwest, Quaker Puff Wheat and Quaker Puff Rice, the breakfast cereal shot from guns, presents the Challenge of the Yukon. It's Yukon King, swiftest and strongest lead dog of the Northwest, blazing the trail for Sergeant Preston of the Northwest Mounted Police in his relentless pursuit of lawbreakers.
2: On King, on Yukon!
1: Gold, gold discovered in the Yukon. A stampede to the Klondike in the wild race for riches. Back to the days of the gold rush. With Quaker Puff Wheat and Quaker Puff Rice bringing you the adventures of Sergeant Preston and his wonder dog Yukon King as they meet the Challenge of the Yukon.

Say, the owl is a wise old bird. 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It's the person who eats a breakfast of Quaker puffed rice or Quaker puffed wheat with milk or cream and fruit. For school, work, or play, remember, rice or wheat shot from guns furnishes added food values of restored natural grain amounts of vitamin B1, niacin, and iron. 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Quaker puffed rice and Quaker puffed wheat.

0: The only light in the study came from the lamp on Kane Duncan's desk. It struck Kane's face in such a way that the ordinarily handsome features were made grotesque, hideous, and evil. Kane's sharp eyes followed his brother Joseph as the older man paced the floor in front of the desk. Finally, he spoke.
1: If you can't face the facts, I will. In 3 months, we must turn Jeff's trust fund over to him. We've embezzled $100,000 of his money.
2: He's our nephew. He won't prosecute.
1: Perhaps not. But you and I will be paupers.
2: If he had only been killed with his mother and father.
1: Ah.
2: You and I are his only heirs.
1: Yes. If Jeff were dead, we'd have nothing to worry about. We think alike, Joe. Have you pursued that thought to its logical conclusion?
2: How can we commit murder?
1: How?
2: And get away with it, I mean.
1: Shall I tell you how?
2: Well, I... Yes. Tell me.
1: Well, ever since Switzerland last year, the boys wanted to do some more mountain climbing. I've talked about Polaris in the Yukon as being a peak worthy of our metal. It would be simple to get there. 9 out of every 10 ships that leave port are heading for Skagway. We have all the necessary equipment. It would be easy to persuade the boy.
2: It's pretty late in the year to climb a mountain like Polaris.
1: Why?
2: You might run into a blizzard.
1: If we did, the accident would be easy to explain, wouldn't it?
2: The accident?
1: Shall I use another word?
2: No.
1: If the boy and I start up that mountain, he'll never come down alive. Well, what do you think?
2: It would be wonderful.
1: Wouldn't it? I'll suggest the trip tomorrow.
2: The sooner the better, Kane.

0: When Kane suggested the mountain climbing expedition to his nephew the following day, the young man was enthusiastic. A week later, Jeff said goodbye to Joseph Duncan and Mrs. Scott, Kane's housekeeper.
1: I'd better be getting on board. Uncle Kane will be wondering what's happened to me. Goodbye, Uncle Joe. I'm sorry I'm coming with us.
2: Well, somebody in this family has to work.
1: I'm glad I'm not the one. Goodbye, Ava.
3: Take care of yourself, Mr. Jeff.
1: We'll never get to the top of Mount Polaris if we don't. Don't you worry. There's the whistle.
2: Goodbye, Jeff.
4: Goodbye,
2: Ava.
4: Goodbye, Uncle Joe.
0: The following day, Mrs. Scott decided to take advantage of Kane Duncan's absence to give his study a thorough cleaning. As she was dusting his desk, she happened to touch a button concealed in the ornate molding, and a secret door sprang open.
3: Land of mercy.
0: A diary bound in green morocco fell out, open to the last page where an entry had just been made. She started to pick up the diary and replace it in the compartment when her eyes caught the last sentence. She reread it and then turned back a few pages.
3: It's true. He means to kill him.
0: Her first thought was to get in touch with Joseph Duncan, and she called his office. But Joseph Duncan was not in town.
5: I'm sorry, Mr. Scott. I can't help how urgent it is. Mr. Joseph won't be back until tomorrow or the day after. He's gone to Portland.
3: Then I can't wait. I'll have to go myself. I'm going to take the first steamer that's leaving here for Skagway.
5: For Skagway?
3: Yes, I'll write Mr. Joseph a letter explaining everything and send it over to the office by hand. And don't you dare let anyone open it but Mr. Joseph himself.
0: It was 2 weeks later that Sergeant Preston reported to Inspector Conrad in the latter's office at the top of White Pass.
6: You sent for me, sir?
7: Oh, yes, Sergeant. Please sit down.
0: There was an elderly woman sitting beside the inspector. She wore a bonnet and a long wool cape. A strange figure to be found at the gateway to the Yukon.
7: This is Mrs. Scott, Sergeant.
6: How do you do?
3: I'm pleased to meet you.
7: Sergeant, you checked the credentials of three men who came through here. Let's see. The day before yesterday, Kane Duncan, his nephew Jeff Warden, and a guide, Pierre Cartier.
6: Oh, yes, sir. I remember them well. They were heading for Mount Polaris in the St. Elias Range. Had a long talk with their guide about the best way to get there. Anything wrong, sir?
3: Wrong? Mr. Kane's brought Jeff up here to murder him.
6: What?
3: It's horrible.
7: Now, easy, Mrs. Scott, easy. Here's a diary, Sergeant. Belongs to Kane Duncan. Read this page.
6: Thank you, sir.
7: Mrs. Scott found it in Duncan's desk the day after he sailed from Seattle with the boy.
6: We leave tomorrow. The boy won't come back. All my troubles will be over.
7: I've glanced through the rest of the diary, and I assure you, Mrs. Scott is perfectly justified in her suspicions. Kane Duncan has lost a great deal of money. He's dipped into a trust fund belonging to the boy. He and his brother Joseph will inherit the boy's money if he dies. I believe that sentence you read, Sergeant, establishes the intent to commit murder.
3: You've got to stop him.
6: Is the other brother involved?
7: There's no evidence of that.
3: Oh, no. Climbing the mountain was all Mr. Kane's idea.
7: About this guide, Cartier, Sergeant?
6: Perfectly trustworthy. I know him well, sir. Duncan won't try anything on the way to the mountain.
7: The guide doesn't intend to climb it with them.
6: No, sir.
7: But if you can overtake them before they reach the mountain...
3: You must.
0: At that moment, the door of the office opened and Joseph Duncan stepped inside.
7: Sir, what do you mean by coming...
2: I beg your pardon if I'm intruding. I've been looking for this lady.
3: Mr. Joseph.
2: Yes, Ada.
3: You followed me here.
2: What did you expect I'd do after I read your letter? I was fortunate in being able to get the ship the morning after I returned from Portland. We made good time. We docked at Skagway only a few hours after you.
3: They told you at the hotel I'd come up here.
2: Yes.
7: I take it that you're Joseph Duncan. I'm Inspector Conrad, and this is Sergeant Preston.
2: How do you do, sir?
6: How do you do?
2: Has Ada told you everything she wrote me?
3: I have, and the inspector's promised to do something about it.
7: What's your opinion of the case, Mr. Duncan?
2: Well, that is a hard question, Inspector. Kane is my brother. Is that the diary, Sergeant?
6: Yes.
2: He should be confronted with it, at any rate. Or is it too late for that?
7: They passed through here the day before yesterday.
2: Then there's no chance of catching them before they reach the mountain?
6: There may be.
7: You seem to agree with the sergeant that that's where the real danger lies.
2: Well, it's a difficult ascent. Especially the east face, where they're going to make the try. I've done a lot of climbing myself. I've been imagining... well, accidents. There's a glacier to be crossed, 3/4 of the way up. There are wide crevasses that must be jumped. Sheer cliffs to be scaled. peak is over 15,000 feet high.
6: If anything happens to the boy before I reach them, your brother will be charged with murder.
3: Oh, you must stop him.
6: I'll start at once, Mrs. Scott.
2: Let me go with you, Sergeant.
6: I'll travel faster alone.
2: I won't hold you up. I'm in good condition. And if you don't catch them before they reach the mountain, climbing is always easier for two men than one.
6: Well, that's true.
2: Then let me go with you.
6: That might be a good idea, Inspector.
7: Whatever you say, Sergeant.
2: Good. Go back to Skagway and wait for me there, Ada. Do you have plenty of money?
3: Plenty. Bring the boy back with you, Mr. Joseph.
2: I hope that I shall bring him back alive. Anytime you're ready, Sergeant.
6: Let's see about horses and supplies.
0: When Sergeant Preston and Joseph Duncan rode down from White Pass that afternoon, King ran by his master's side. The trail to the west was rough, and the great dog found it easy to match the horse's pace. They traveled all that night and rested the next morning on the shores of Lake Kusaya. Then on and on. From Lake Kusaya, the trails climbed steadily. Dalton Post was over 5,000 feet above sea level. But even so, when Polaris could at last be seen, that was the evening of the third day, the peak rose sheer and white and awe-inspiring, high above the surrounding country.
6: If you can keep going tonight, Duncan, we should reach it by morning.
2: A little rest, Sergeant, an hour or two. That's all I need to make it.
6: All right. The horses need a rest, too. Hold like a poor fellow.
0: The stop was made and supper was eaten. Duncan slept for an hour, and then they were in the saddle again. At daybreak, they saw the remains of a campfire at the foot of the mountain, and three horses hobbled near it.
6: Oh, my God. Hold on. He's a fella.
2: We're too late. They started up.
6: This isn't an old campfire. They were here only a few hours ago.
2: Yes, a few hours. It's my fault we didn't catch them.
6: I expected to find Cartier here. Must have gone part of the way up with them.
2: But didn't he tell you that he wasn't going to climb the mountain?
6: He won't go to the top, that's sure. How about you? How are you feeling?
2: I'm fine.
6: Still want to come with me?
2: Of course.
6: And get your horse unsaddled. From now on, every second counts.
0: For the first 1,000 feet, the slope was covered with a stunted growth of spruce. Above that, there was no vegetation, and the perpetual snow began. By noon, the glacier was reached, and they started across it toward the peak. This was a respite from climbing and gave legs and lungs a rest. But there were many crevasses in the glacier, great cracks hundreds of feet deep, and some of them were too wide to jump.
6: Good thing there's a snow bridge over this one.
2: Yes, you think it'll hold our weight?
6: Oh, it should. We won't take any chances. Tie your rope around your waist. Yes. I'll drive a spike in the ice on this side and warp the rope around it. Then if you fall, you won't fall far.
2: Well, that's a pleasant thought.
0: The precautions were taken, but the thickly crusted snow supported Duncan easily. King trotted across behind him. Then it was the sergeant's turn. He, too, tied a rope around his waist and threw the other end across the crevasse to Duncan. Duncan drove a spike deep into the ice and warped the rope around it.
4: All set, come on.
0: The sergeant started across. Suddenly, there was an ominous rumble from deep in the crevasse. The glacier began to move, closing the crevasse. The snow bridge began to collapse.
4: Stop!
0: We'll continue our story in just a moment.

0: Say, Dad, Mother, Sister, Brother, the whole family goes for this breakfast treat. Quaker Puffed Rice or Quaker Puffed Wheat. The ready-to-serve cereal shot from guns.
1: Open up! Open up in the name of the law! Hey, you! Oh, what's going on here?
0: Well, say, who are you?
1: Me? You kidding? I'm an officer of the law.
0: Well, I,
1: Now say, Bud, I heard some shooting in here, and I...
0: Well, look, officer, what you heard was me explaining about the gun that shoots Quaker Puffed Rice and Quaker Puffed Wheat.
1: Glory be! Young man, that's the gun that's got them all beat.
0: Oh?
1: Sure. Now, a fella like me works pretty hard. On your feet all day. You need a good breakfast.
0: And that's where Quaker Puffed Rice and Quaker Puffed Wheat comes in, huh?
1: Right, me lad.
0: Yes, the cereals shot from guns furnish extra food values of restored natural grain amounts of vitamin B1, niacin, and iron.
1: Just pour on the old milk or cream, top with fruit, and you know what?
0: What?
1: Laddie, there's no beating that eating. That's what.
0: Yes, sir, that's a mighty good tip. Quaker Puffed Wheat and Quaker Puffed Rice are actually exploded up to 8 times normal size to make them crisp and tender. These premium grains are shot through and through with nut-like flavor, too. Just remember, the original crisp, fresh wheat or rice shot from guns is never sold in bags or bulk. Ask for Quaker Puffed Rice and Quaker Puffed Wheat in the big red and blue package with the smiling Quaker man on the front. Now to continue our story. As the snow bridge across the crevasse began to collapse, the sergeant started to run. So intent was he getting across that he could not see what Duncan did. Duncan deliberately whipped the rope free of the spike. There was nothing to stop the sergeant if he should fall. But at that same instant, and purely by instinct, King grabbed the rope in his jaws and pulled as hard as he could. The sudden jerk catapulted the sergeant toward the rim of the crevasse, and he fell onto the solid ice just as the snow bridge dropped from beneath his feet. He pulled himself away from the edge.
2: Thank you, boy. Thanks for the help. Good dog.
3: Are you all right?
2: Of course. Don't tell King I wouldn't have fallen, even if he hadn't lent a hand.
3: What?
2: What's the matter with you, man? You're shaking.
3: Well, it was a narrow escape. Suppose the rope hadn't held. I mean, suppose the spike had been pulled out of the ice. I wouldn't have been able to hold you.
2: Oh, King would have given you some help. He did, even if it wasn't needed. Come on, let's get going. See those clouds gathering around the peak? There's going to be some nasty weather before long.
3: Blizzard?
2: Could be. Come on.
0: As they neared the far end of the glacier at the foot of the final ascent, they saw a campfire and a man putting up a tent on the lee side of a great snow-covered boulder.
3: Have we caught up with them? Have they stopped to make camp?
2: I'd like to think so, but there's only one man.
3: Yes, that's right.
4: Hello there.
2: Hello. Pierre, the guide.
4: Sergeant Preston. Well, this is one great big surprise. But why are you here?
2: Well, why are you here?
4: You mean why I put up the tent?
2: That's right.
4: Hello. We figure if Monsieur Duncan, Monsieur Warden get to the top of the peak and start down, they will not get farther than this before it is dark.
2: Oh.
4: We spend the night here. Only I wish they had spent the rest of the afternoon here, too.
2: Why?
4: I do not have to tell you what those clouds up there mean.
2: No. How long ago was it Mr. Duncan and Mr. Warden left you here?
4: It's maybe 30 minutes.
2: Oh, we haven't done badly, Duncan. We'll have to do better.
3: I can't see them.
4: They work around to the east as they climb.
2: They'd have done better to try the west. That's an easier slope.
4: Way, but it is always the same with people who like to climb mountains, though. They do not like the easy way.
2: Let's go, Duncan.
3: Yes, I'm with you.
4: Why you go up there, Sergeant?
2: I'll tell you all about it when we get back, Pierre. Go on, King.
0: King started up the ice-covered slope ahead of the sergeant and Duncan, but he was unable to lead the way for long. The sergeant and Duncan literally pulled themselves up from one precarious hole to the next, and the dog was forced to search until he found an easier ascent, but he always met them at the higher level.
2: Oh. Hello, King. Back with us again?
3: There's no foothold above us. Where do we go now?
2: Follow the ledge to the right.
3: But it stops where that big boulder's sticking out.
2: No, the ledge extends about a foot beyond the rock.
3: That's not much. There's a drop of 1,000 feet there.
2: I'd advise you not to look down. The ledge may be wider beyond the rock. There may be some way up the cliff there. We'll see.
0: When the sergeant reached the point where the ledge narrowed down to a scant 12 inches, he started to edge around the projecting face of the ice-covered cliff. Duncan was only a step behind him. A deadly resolution gleamed in his eyes. He raised an arm. But suddenly King, who had been standing beside Duncan on the inside of the ledge, forced his way in front of him. The sight of the dog's bared teeth made Duncan step back. And before he could recover, the sergeant was out of reach.
2: Come on. Whiten's out all right. Just take it easy along that narrow stretch.
3: Yes, all right.
0: Beyond the cliff projection, Duncan joined the sergeant, and the sergeant pointed to a crack in the cliff about 3 feet wide that ran straight up to a ledge nearly 100 feet above. The sort of fissure that is usually called a chimney.
2: There's the way up, Duncan. But I'm afraid it won't do for you, King. You'll have to turn back here.
0: The great dog watched his master step into the chimney, brace his shoulders against one side and his feet against the other, and then start to force himself up using hands and feet alternately. He watched Duncan follow the sergeant, and he growled his distrust of the man. Then he turned back along the ledge, but King was not acknowledging defeat. His master was evidently climbing to the top of the mountain, and there must be some way in which he could follow them. It took the sergeant a full 20 minutes to reach the top of the chimney. He crawled out of it and looked up at the sky once more. The peak was completely hidden by a mass of clouds now. The wind was rising, and a few snow pellets bit hard into the sergeant's cheek. He turned and helped Duncan up through the chimney.
4: There.
3: Thank you. Thank you very much.
2: Now rest a little. The next stage is easier.
3: Have you still got your gun?
2: My gun? Yes.
3: Your holster is empty.
2: I know. I stuck it inside my shirt. It was in the way. There. If the sky looked bad before, it looks worse now.
3: As I can see. And the wind.
2: We're in for it, all right. There may be more shelter up farther.
3: You mean where we can stop and wait for the storm to blow over?
2: No, that isn't what I mean. Of course, you can stop any time you want to.
3: No, not here. This ledge is narrow and it feels... Well, if the wind gets any stronger, I don't think I can hang on.
2: You want to go down through the chimney, the level below?
3: No, I can't. I've got to go on. Just lead the way and I'll follow.
2: We'll tie ourselves together. I'll help you all I can.
3: Fine.
0: About 200 feet above the sergeant and only 100 feet from the summit of the peak, Jeff Warden had found a natural cave and had crawled into it. A moment later, his uncle followed him.
5: What's the matter? I twisted my ankle. I don't think I can go any farther.
6: Nonsense. Of course you can. You're not going to quit this close to the top, are you?
5: I don't want to, but wouldn't it be better to wait here until the storm blows over?
6: What for? The wind isn't too bad. There's only a little snow. There's a ledge about 20 feet above here and easy footholds all the way to it. From there on, it's a gradual slope all the way to the top. How about it?
5: My ankle.
6: Let me have a look at it.
5: Oh, it's only twisted.
6: Then you can stand on it, all right. I told you that climbing this mountain would be a real test of your courage. What's the matter? You going to fail? Are you afraid?
5: No, I'm not.
6: You'll have to prove it to me.
5: There's nothing wrong in waiting a little.
6: You've lost your nerve.
5: I haven't. I'll show you.
6: That's better. 100 feet more and then there's nothing to worry about at all. Going down will be easy.
5: Go on. I'll follow you.
0: But two men left the shelter of the cave. Kane Duncan began to climb. Jeff gritted his teeth against the pain in his ankle and followed. 10 feet above the ledge, they disappeared in the whirling, wind-driven snow. It was less than a minute later that Sergeant Preston pulled himself up to the ledge outside the opening of the cave.
2: All right, Duncan.
3: Yes, I'll make it.
2: Here, I'll give you a hand. That's it.
3: Thank you. Look, a cave.
2: Yes.
3: Sergeant, I've been thinking. Yeah, mighty close to the top.
2: It isn't far.
3: Well, it's entirely possible that we've passed them. This has been a record climb. It would be easy to pass them, you know that. Just picking a different way up. Wouldn't it be wiser for both of us to stop right here where there's shelter until the weather clears up?
2: You call in the cave and... Wait a minute.
3: Right.
2: Inside, the snow... A man's been lying down in there. And look, footprints.
3: Well, they could have been made a long time ago. There's no telling.
2: Yes, there is. The snow's drifting into that cave fast, and the footprints aren't anywhere near filled. They were made just a few minutes ago. Your mother and your nephew are right ahead of us. They've gone on up to the top. What are we waiting for? Come on.
0: It took the sergeant and Joseph Duncan only 5 minutes to reach the narrow ledge above the cave. And there they saw a man lying on the ground. The slope above him was blotted out by the snow.
2: Duncan, that's the boy.
3: There it could be.
2: Jeff!
7: Hello! Who is it? Uncle Joe!
3: Hello, my boy. Where's Kane?
5: He's gone up to the top. I got a bad ankle and I couldn't make it any farther. I guess Uncle Kane's pretty disgusted with me.
2: Here he comes.
7: Joe!
3: Perfectly correct.
7: Who's that with you?
3: This is Sergeant Preston of the Northwest Mounted Police.
2: Don't you remember me? We met at White Pass.
5: Of course he remembers, but I don't understand. Why are you here?
3: Because inside his pocket he has a diary that belongs to you. A diary in which you wrote that you were going to murder Jeff.
5: What? Ridiculous.
3: In black and white, in your own handwriting.
5: What? How did he get it?
3: From Ada, you fool.
2: I've heard enough. Kane Duncan, you're under arrest in the name of the Queen.
5: Oh, no, I'm not. You're covered, Sergeant.
0: No, as Kane went for his gun, the sergeant's hand started for his own holster. But Joseph, standing behind him, grabbed his wrist and prevented his completing the draw.
3: Oh, try it, Sergeant.
2: So you're in on this, too.
5: Uncle Joe.
3: Yes, I know. Twice I tried to dispose of you on the way up here, but your dog prevented it.
2: Is that so?
3: It revives in the grazier. One of the ledges down below. That doesn't matter now. I warn you not to try anything, Sergeant. Kane will shoot if I tell him to.
2: Why don't you?
3: I'll take your gun first. And now I think it would be a good idea if you and Jeff marched over to the right.
2: Are you sure there's a big enough drop over there?
5: About 200 feet. It'll be quite enough.
7: Murderers! They're both murderers!
3: Get up.
2: He has a bad ankle. Do you mind if I help him?
3: No. Go ahead.
7: Sergeant, you're not going to let them make a step on their gun. No, they can't. I won't.
2: We can't argue with bullets. Try to stand up.
0: Before the sergeant turned to help the boy, he had seen a welcome friend.
2: Come on.
0: King was running down the slope from the top of the mountain. When the sergeant judged that he was directly behind Kane, he shouted a command.
2: Get him, King!
0: The great dog leaped at Kane and knocked him to the ground.
7: No, no!
0: Joe Duncan turned to see what was going on, and like a flash, the sergeant was on top of him and had twisted his gun hand behind his back. For a moment, they wrestled on the very brink of the precipice. Then Joe relinquished his hold on the gun, and the sergeant shoved him back from the edge. A second later, he picked up Kane's gun.
2: All right, King, let him up now, boy.
0: The two brothers were covered.
2: Now, gentlemen, perhaps you'll believe me. You're under arrest in the name of the Queen.
0: A week later, the sergeant reached White Pass with his prisoners, and the inspector made a final disposition of the case as far as the Yukon was concerned.
8: Well, you'll have to take them down to Vancouver for trial, Sergeant. Seattle's close. Your witnesses will find it easy to be on hand.
2: Jeff won't find it easy, sir.
8: No. I feel sorry for the boy. The realization that those two men, all the family he has, planned to kill him. Well, at least they didn't get away with it. I've been reading your report again, Sergeant. It must have been a close thing at the top of the mountain.
2: It was, sir.
8: How did King manage to get up there?
2: Well, that was simple, wasn't it, boy? Yes, you see, sir, dogs have more sense when it comes to mountain climbing than human beings do. When he couldn't follow me any longer up the east face, he simply circled around to the west where the slope is much more gradual. And you managed to get there in time, didn't you, King boy? That's why this case is closed.
0: In just a moment, Sergeant Preston will give you a preview of Friday's adventure. Ask Mother, she knows. Yes, Mother knows that quality comes first in a food. That's why Quaker Puffed Wheat and Quaker Puffed Rice are made from only the premium grains of wheat or rice. What's more, Mother likes the fact that wheat or rice shot from guns makes an easy-to-fix, economical, deluxe family breakfast with milk or cream and fruit. For added health benefits, natural grain amounts of vitamin B1, niacin, and iron are restored in Quaker Puffed Wheat and Quaker Puffed Rice. Buy both delicious kinds tomorrow. Listen Friday when Sergeant Preston and Yukon King meet the challenge of the Yukon in the case of the generous hobo.
2: King and I were on the way back from our first winter patrol when Hobo, a big dog and a good friend of King's, came racing toward us with a hunter's cap in his mouth. There were stains on the cap, blood stains. And that cap, that clue, led us straight to evidence of robbery and murder.
0: Be sure to hear this exciting adventure Friday. These radio dramas, a feature of the Challenge of the Yukon Incorporated, are created and produced by George W. Trendle, directed by Fred Flowerday, and supervised by Charles D. Livingston. The part of Sergeant Preston is played by Paul Sutton. They are brought to you every Monday, Wednesday, and Friday at the same time by Quaker Puffed Wheat and Quaker Puffed Rice. The breakfast cereal shot from guns. Remember, for delicious hot breakfasts, enjoy Quaker Oats.
9: The giant of the cereals is Quaker Oats.
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0: 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So long. 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
10: 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You just heard an episode of Challenge of the Yukon, which originally aired Wednesday, October 5th, 1949, 77 years ago today. Its title? Murder on the Mountain. Here's an episode of The Lone Ranger, which originally aired Wednesday, October 5th. 1938, 88 years ago today, titled Maggie McGee's Ranch.

A fiery horse for the speed of light, a cloud of dust, and a hearty, hi-oh, Silver, the Lone Ranger.

0: The rich grazing land of Texas brought wealth and prosperity to many of the early settlers in the western United States. But before the days of the open range passed, there were many bitter fights between the men who raised cattle and those who raised sheep. The masked rider of the plains did his best to settle the disputes without bloodshed. It was he, more than any other man, who brought law and order to the frontier, and the memory of his deeds will remain as long as the memory of the early West itself. And now return with us to those thrilling days of yesteryear. From out of the past come the thundering hoofbeats of the great horse Silver. The Lone Ranger rides again.
1: Come on, Silver! We're heading for Maggie McGee's ranch! Hail, Silver! Hello!

0: Maggie McGee, a young widow, was the leader of the sheep herders in the district surrounding Cripple Creek. The cattlemen resented her prosperity and had tried to drive her out of the territory without success. One day, Pete Dexter made a final effort to buy her out.
1: Well, I ain't going, so put that in your pipe and smoke it.
2: Oh, wait a minute, Maggie.
1: Wait, nothing. I don't like your face, your style, your way of doing business, or anything about you, Pete Dexter. I don't even like the way you comb your hair.
2: You don't have to like me, Dad, ratted Maggie. You like cash, though, don't you?
1: No.
2: What?
1: What good's cash? Can't eat it, smell it, or use it to keep a house warm. All cash is good for is to spend for things a body can use.
2: Well, all right, then.
1: I don't like cash, and I like the things that cash will buy.
2: For the love of Pete, Maggie, stop being such a cantankerous fire eater so a man can talk sense to you.
1: Tain't me, it's the company. Now make yourself scarce, Dexter. Go on back amongst your cattle-growing partners.
2: This country ain't big enough for the two of us.
1: No? You don't hear me complaining.
2: You shouldn't. Your pesky sheep can get grazing and water, all right. But they spoil the country for cows. Cows won't even drink from the stream down below your place just because your sheep drinking in it.
1: It ain't none of my worry if your critters are so particular.
2: Look, Maggie, one of us has got to go.
1: Then go. I ain't gonna miss you none.
2: Me and the cowman don't aim to go. I've given you warnings before.
1: Mm-hmm. And tried a plenty of underhanded schemes to get rid of me.
2: Now, listen,
1: but you got fooled every time.
2: Why, you...
1: Save your breath, Dexter. You've been making threats for as long as I can remember. I declare I'd think there was something wrong if I didn't hear you spouting threats every couple of weeks.
2: This is the last time, Maggie McGee. I'm telling you point blank here and now that you sail out to the cattlemen and Valmoose, or by thunder, we'll move you.
1: Mm-hmm. Sure thing.
2: You'd better heed what I said.
1: Oh, sure. Sure, Pete. Now, will you get before I stick the dog on you?
2: You got to hear what price we'll pay for your land. If you sell out, the rest of the sheep will do the same.
1: Don't care what the price is. It ain't enough.
2: It's fair,
1: I ain't selling. Now, I reckon I've stood about all of your company I can stand. Come on, Brownie. Sick him.
2: Give him the weight.
1: All right. Take it down now. The kid is gone. Right down, fella. That's a good fella. I do declare Brownie Pete Dexter's the biggest fool I ever heard of. The nerve of him thinking I'd take his threat serious and sell out. Quiet, Brownie. That you again, Dexter?
3: It's me, Maggie. Lem.
1: Oh. Come on in, Lem.
3: Hi there, Brownie. What's the idea of you making so much noise?
1: Dexter was just here. I had to let the dog in to chase the pesky rat.
3: Dexter, huh? That's bad.
1: What's bad about it? I don't take him serious.
3: I know, Maggie. You never did before, but...
1: But what?
3: Well, them cowmen are sure up again it these days.
1: Why so?
3: Water.
1: That's their hard luck.
3: Springs have gone dry, and about the only water is what comes through the creek.
1: That's savvy. And the cows won't touch water after sheep have used it.
3: Just so.
1: He's raised his cows to be so fussy, that's his tough luck.
3: Oh, you know better than to say anything of that sort, Maggie. Ain't only Dexter, it's all the cattlemen downstream.
1: Mm-hmm. How's your own sheep, Lem?
3: Doing first rate, but I'm afeard of Dexter and his crowd.
1: I ain't.
3: Well, you would be if you got to town at all. There's a sinful lot of talking going on. There ain't no telling how far the cowmen will go to get us out in this country.
1: How'd the rest of the sheep herders feel?
3: They're downright worried. We all been working hard to fix a good strong fence between our section and the Dexter line.
1: The open range they're complaining about.
3: Yeah, but they figure on taking over all our ranches, taking our houses and barns and everything.
1: They wouldn't go that far, would they?
3: I'm afeard so. It's a case of them taking downright desperate measures or losing all their stock on account of water.
1: That's their own problem. The law says these places belong to us, and by Juniper Lamb, we're hanging on to them.
3: That ain't all, Maggie. Wait till you hear the rest.
1: Well?
3: The cowmen are bringing in professional gunslingers.
1: They are?
3: Yes, sir. And paying $5 a day, free cartridges, and a bounty on every sheep herder they get when the war starts.
1: They can't.
3: Well, they sure as thunder are.
1: Gosh, Lim, I can't believe it.
3: I know Pete's done a lot of talking in his day, but I'm afeard that this time he means business.
1: Bringing in gunslingers.
3: They ain't handing out $5 a day just to bluff, Maggie. One of these days, the whole bunch of them are going to come over the line and tell us to pack up and get, or stay and get buried.
1: But the law...
3: Maggie, the law gets sort of hard of seeing at times. Them cattlemen have the sheriff on their side, and like as not the U.S. Marshal as well.
1: Doggone it, Lim. There may be a real range war before this is done with.
3: Won't be much of a war, Maggie. You know how many sheepmen there are.
1: Doggone few.
3: The cowmen have 10 to our one to start with. And with the fighters they're bringing in...
1: Lem, you said there was talking in town.
3: Just so.
1: Well, that same talking has really got me worried. Stay here and get shot down or clear out. Gosh, there just ain't much to choose.

0: The Lone Ranger and his faithful Indian companion, Tonto, were riding toward Cripple Creek.
1: As long as we're near here, Tonto, let's stop off at Maggie McGee's place and see how she's made out since the last time we saw her.
2: Not good.
1: I wonder how permanent the peace we made a year ago has been.
2: We not know yet.
1: The town's just ahead, and we haven't very much further beyond that to go.
2: We go see Dexter, Maggie woman.
1: We'll call on Maggie. I don't think Pete Dexter and the cattlemen would be very glad to see us.
2: Them not remember you.
1: Don't you think so, Tonto?
2: No. Them not see much last time.
1: I guess that's right. We acted the last time without showing ourselves to the Dexter men, except for a couple of minutes.
3: Hey there, partner.
1: Oh, listen.
2: Oh, Scout.
4: Glad to see you. Ain't you kind of foolish wearing your mask to come here?
1: Why are you glad to see me?
4: Shucks, the more the merrier. Reckon the news of Dexter's hind gunman has spread through the hull of the Badlands, ain't it?
1: Has it?
4: Gosh, I heard it, and I was sure deep in the Badlands. A team of oxen couldn't have dragged me out if I hadn't been told for sure that the sheriff sort of closing his eyes till the sheep and cow war settled.
1: I see.
2: You mean with Maggie, woman?
4: Yeah. Them dreaded sheep herders, they gotta be moved.
1: What have they ever done to you?
4: Me? Nothing.
1: Then why do you dislike them?
4: That's easy to tell. Dexter and the cowmen are paying me $5 a day to line up with them. For $5 and bullets, I can sure hate the other side a plenty.
1: Has the range war started yet?
4: Ah, but it'll start most any time now.
1: What are the plans?
4: Well, you see, Dexter's outfit has to live here for some time. That's why they'd as soon not be too active in the shooting. Maybe the U.S. Marshal might get the full notion of holding court for murder or something.
1: I see.
4: But if we uns from the Badlands do the shooting and get our pay and hightail back to where we come from, the law can just hunt us as long as it pleases. Whatever happens, Dexter can blame it on us.
1: And he's really serious about wiping out the sheepmen.
4: You're doggone right.
1: There should be plenty of grazing for both.
4: It ain't grazing, it's water. The sheep are upstream, you see.
1: Oh, yes.
4: Cows won't touch the water, and the springs have gone dry.
1: Where are we supposed to meet?
4: Dexter's place.
1: By the way?
4: Soon as you can get there. Soon as all the boys are ready, they'll move into the sheep section and order everyone out. Burn down the houses if they don't move out and start the shooting. Me, I hope they don't move. I'd sure as thunder like to unlimber my gun some.
1: How many men from the Badlands are on hand?
4: 10, 12 or so. Is that engine riding with you?
1: Yes.
4: Dexter figures to hire about a score of men. There'll be plenty.
1: And $5 a day and bullets.
4: Just so. Now, you just ride straight on. Then when you get to the Cripple Creek, follow it upstream and you'll see Dexter's. His is the first big ranch you come to.
1: Very well.
4: Further upstream is Maggie McGee's place. That's the headquarters of the sheep people. The rest of them are scattered around her place close by.
1: Very well. Come on, Tonto.
2: Get him up, Scott.

0: I tried to give her a warning, but she wouldn't take it. Sick the dog on me instead.
1: We'll fix her and the whole tribe, Dexter.
2: We sure will.
0: Now remember, boys, all my regular hands and them of Barton and Grant will ride along with you.
2: We'll sure have a sizable band of men.
0: There'll be about 50 all told.
2: The sheepmen won't have a chance.
0: Our regular men could handle it, but I gotta have some professional gun toters to take the blame for the shootings. None of you gents can object to one or two more notches in the butt of your shooting iron.
1: How soon do we start?
0: Maybe tomorrow night.
2: The sooner the better.
1: You giving them folks another chance to sell out?
0: No.
2: Then why wait?
1: Sure, let's start tonight, Dexter. What's the sense of waiting?
0: I expect a couple more men to join up with us. I'll wait till tomorrow and give them the chance to get here.
2: Where's our bunk? On the grass or inside?
0: All you extra men can sleep in a stable if you don't like the sky for a roof. I don't expect the war will last long.
1: Shucks, a long ways to come for a couple of days' pay.
0: I'll guarantee a week's pay anyhow. That's fair, ain't it?
2: Suits me.
1: I reckon so.
2: I come for the fun of it more than the money.
0: Now, I'll go over everything once more, and then we'll break up till tomorrow sundown. We all leave here and ride to Maggie McGee's first. We tell her point blank it's a case of get out and take the sheep along, or stay and get shot up.
3: Hear that, Tonto? Tonto, hear
0: that. That dog of hers starts yapping. Shoot the critter. Shoot the critter anyhow, just to show we ain't fooling.
3: Tonto, listen carefully while I tell you what to do.
4: Tonto, listen.
0: Just shoot right then and there and set the house afire. Then move on to the next place. Sammy?
3: And Two Gun Lamson, Scar Jackson, Squid Olson, Dan Deckard.
4: Tonto, member, outlaw name.
3: Now come on back to our horses. You'll get that message through, won't you, Tonto?
4: Me do that.
3: I'm going to ride for Maggie McGee and have a talk with her tonight. You ride hard and tell the U.S. Marshal what I told you.
4: Tonto, do that. All right.
3: Ready then, Tonto?
4: Get him up, Scout. Come on, Tonto.
5: The curtain falls on the first act of our thrilling Lone Ranger drama. Before the next exciting scenes, please permit us to pause for just a few moments

0: Now to continue our story. After he learned that the cattlemen were hiring outlaws to fight the sheep herders, the Lone Ranger sent Tonto for the marshal and then rode to Maggie McGee's ranch.
1: The fact that you just happened along, mister, sure proves to me that there's real trouble afoot. Just like Lem here told me.
2: I think Dexter and his men will go a lot further than they did the last time.
3: Just what I says, mister. Ain't that so, Maggie?
1: I hate to say so, Lem, but you was right.
3: Why, Dad, Radham, they're bringing in outlaws from all sides.
2: There'll be about 20 gunmen here.
1: More than enough to wipe us out.
2: And the regular waddies from the cowmen's ranches will be with them.
3: Close to 50 men, ain't it?
2: Yes.
3: That settles it.
1: It don't settle nothing, Lem. This thing can't be settled till it's done in a fair and square way, and shooting us up won't do it.
3: Well, for me, Maggie, I don't hanker to stay here and be shot up.
1: Quitter.
3: A man can't be condemned as a quitter for thinking his own hide is worth more than a pack of sheep.
1: There's principle involved. Ain't that so, mister?
2: That's exactly it, Maggie. Property rights for citizens are being established these days. The things that are done now will be the foundation for the ways things will be done for the generations to come.
3: Yeah? Well, the generations to come can do what they want. I ain't anxious to get planted premature for Lem.
2: Perhaps you won't need to be Lem.
3: Huh?
2: You'll get the sheepmen together and follow a plan.
1: Shut your mouth, Lem. Ain't the masked man showed us a way out once before? Now let's listen to his scheme.
2: That's all I ask of you.
3: Well, I can't stand to lose nothing by listening. But that don't say I'll take to it.
1: You will, doggone your skinny neck, or I'll take care of you before them gunmen get around to doing it.
2: They plan to strike tomorrow night.
3: How do you know?
2: I was mistaken for one of the outlaws. Instead of going to the meeting, I listened outside, then came here before going to Dexter.
3: You're going to Dexter?
2: For a while. Now here's what you'll have to do tomorrow night.

0: The following day at sundown, the outlaws went to Dexter for their orders.
1: Now, boys, the best way to do will be to go out in sections.
2: Who's first?
3: Let me be sure to get in on it.
1: You'll all have the chance to get in on the fun, and don't get over anxious.
4: Remember, you're not to shoot or set any fires unless you have to.
1: No. You got to get that through your heads. I don't want murdering unless there ain't no other way out. I got an idea that when Maggie sees she can't bluff us no longer, she'll give in.
4: If she does, she's to have the chance to leave this section.
1: Yeah.
3: Oh, what? This is going to be a no-good range war.
1: I ain't anxious to have murder. But there ain't no other way. That's what it'll have to be.
4: I'm glad you said that, Dexter.
1: You're glad?
4: Yes.
1: Say, just who are you anyhow? Take that mask off.
4: And let every one of you know that I was in on this affair? No, Dexter. If you want my guns, you take the mask, too.
3: Wonder who he is.
5: I don't know, but he's got brains. We should have kept our names out in this, too.
4: Are we ready to start?
5: Sure.
1: Two men right on ahead. Go through the strip, close to the creek, ride upstream and wait outside of Maggie's place. Me and the others will follow along.
4: All right. Wait.
1: Well?
4: Are you sure you're going to follow?
1: Ain't I said so?
4: We don't want to do all the dirty work and have you turn us over to the law instead of having to pay us.
5: He's a fire-thinking critter, ain't he?
4: Remember, Dexter, if you don't come along, we'll come back. You've got to be in this as deep as we are, and we'll be sure you won't squeal on us.
1: We'll be along.
4: Well, come on then, men.

0: There come outlaw.
1: Good. Indian, you get plenty of rewards for this.
0: No, me not want reward.
1: Every one of those killers is wanted by the law. This will be the biggest roundup of crooks this section has ever known.
0: You not shoot mask, friend.
1: Don't worry, Tonto. I savvy that he's with them only to make sure they come this way. Stand ready, boys.
2: Come on, Silver!
3: All right, close in.
4: You're surrounded. Take them up.
5: It's the law. The marshal.
6: Shoot your way out.

0: God, every one of you, by thunder. This is a night to go down in history.
1: You double-crosser!
2: I've been waiting for you a long time, Lefty.
1: Our jail won't hold us.
0: It ain't gonna need to hold you long, Scar. Just long enough to find you guilty of enough to hang
1: you. I'll get square with
3: you. I'll bet Dexter double-crossed
0: her. Come on. Herd the pack 'em to town, boy.
2: Hey, get that last man, too. He's one of us.
1: Get him. You gotta take him, too.
0: Now, ain't that too bad? He got clean away. But the rest of you won't get away.
4: Boys, I'm afraid them blame fools start to shoot without giving them folks a chance.
5: Well, if they done that, Dexter, then I won't pay my share.
6: Me neither.
4: Well, there ain't but one thing we can do. That's to keep right on riding till we find out the truth.
6: I ain't seen no fire started up yet.
5: Maybe them outlaws were looting the buildings before firing them.
6: There was sure enough gunplay.
5: Well, it warned long, but it was sharp.
4: There's Maggie's place.
6: Yeah, light it up, too. Wonder where all the boys are at.
5: I don't see no horses around nowhere.
4: This is doggone mysterious. Rain up here. This just ain't natural. Vance, you and a couple others come inside the house with me. While the rest of the boys look around outside.
5: Yeah, and while you're looking, Steve, you can't spot some dead sheep.
2: Come on, Grant.
5: Pete, maybe I've got the situation doped out.
2: Well?
5: It don't seem possible that they've all cleared out just as they were supposed to. But I'll bet that's what's been done.
2: Maggie! You in there?
5: Knock on the door again.
2: I'm going in.
5: Hey, Maggie! You here? Maggie McGee!
2: The house is sure enough empty.
5: Empty and lighted up.
7: Every lamp is going full blast.
2: I'm going to look around. Them killers must have got their orders mixed and driven them off before we got here.
5: Maybe she's dead in the next room.
2: I'll have a look. Gosh, I hope she ain't. I'm most afraid to open the door and find out.
7: Go on, Pete. Open it.
2: I done a heap of talking, but... Gosh, I'd hate to see Maggie dead. She wasn't a bad sort.
5: Maybe we went too far, Pete.
7: Well, you can't back out now. Go on, look inside.
2: She ain't here. Her kit bag was always in that stand in the corner. That's gone.
5: And her dresser's cleaned right off, and what extra clothes she had are gone from them hooks.
7: Hey, there's a note propped up again in the picture.
2: Let me see that.
5: What's it say?
2: Grant! Grant, she's cleared out.
5: She has.
2: She done just what we wanted her to do. Cleared out complete and took her clothes and personal things along with her. She says I can have this house and welcome to it.
5: Well, I'll be.
2: That I can have the land and use this part of the Crippled Creek for cows.
5: Oh, poor Maggie. Gosh, she must have felt mighty bad. But then we couldn't do nothing else, Pete.
2: I reckon not.
8: Hey, Pete, we looked around outside.
2: Well, find anything?
8: The rain's all cleared off. Ain't a sheep in sight.
2: What about the other houses?
8: They're all vacated. Every sheepman around is cleared out.
5: Pete, it's a victory. Why, gosh, all fishhooks. This thing has worked out even better than we dared to hope.
2: If anyone would have told me this would happen, I'd have said they was plumb loco.
9: Dexter.
2: Oh, there's one of the men. Where's all the rest?
9: The law has them.
5: The law?
7: Not the sheriff.
9: No. The United States Marshal found out that a lot of wanted men were here. He set a trap and captured them.
2: You the only one that got away?
9: Yes, I'm the only one.
2: Grant, this is the best evening I ever seen. Now we don't even have to pay them men.
9: So you're...
2: Oh, hold on. Hold on, mister. You get paid all right.
9: Maybe you sent the marshal to get them.
2: No, I swear I didn't.
9: Every one of those men think you did.
5: Well, then they'll think the same of me.
9: What else can they think? If any one of them ever gets out of jail, he'll come to square accounts.
2: By murder.
9: That's the only way those men know to square accounts.
5: Pete, there ain't but one thing
9: to
5: do.
9: I'm not a killer. You needn't worry about me, Dexter. But you'd better make certain none of those other men get out of jail.
2: Hey, well, that is...
9: The marshal will expect you and the sheriff to give them all the help you can to hang those killers.
5: But you? What about you?
9: I came here to tell you that this house and all the other houses are yours. Maggie and Lem and all the rest herded all the sheep today and moved them away from here.
2: Good. I'll pay you off then.
9: I don't want your money.
7: Hey, there's a buckboard coming.
5: Who's bringing that?
2: That's Maggie McGee's voice.
7: It's Maggie herself.
9: You men stay right where you are. She's a few things to say to you.
10: I got a plenty to say, you ornery scheming cow, to you, Pete Dexter. You thought you'd get the best of me, huh?
2: Maggie,
5: you cleared out of here.
10: You're doggone right I did. Leave that buckboard and come on in here, Lem.
11: I'm coming, Maggie.
2: Where did you go?
10: Now, you listen. Retained, I'll do some of the talking, and this will be the last time I'll have anything to say to you and your partners. You wanted our place here.
2: Well, yeah, Maggie. It was just the water.
10: Well, you got it. You rid away from your own homes to come and take ours. We moved out bag and baggage. We took our sheep and circled north to leave these places for you.
2: Yeah?
10: Then after you and your ugly-faced partners left your houses, we just moved in.
2: Yeah. You're what?
5: Moved in? What about my wife and kids?
10: Your wife and kids are packing up. We told them they was moving.
2: You can't.
10: Dexter, I've took your house. It's better than this one, but it should be. You got water here where you didn't have before. You better move your stock tomorrow or we'll move it for you.
5: You can't get away with this.
10: Why not? You can't live in two houses at the same time, can you?
9: It's a fair exchange, Dexter. You can straighten out the matter of deeds later on.
2: But you and us can't use the same creek.
9: Why?
11: We're going to, and you're living here. All your clothes and things are on that buckboard outside, Dexter. Fact is, you're moved.
9: Dexter, your cows wouldn't touch the Cripple Creek water after the sheep used it.
2: No.
9: But if your cows use it here, upstream from the sheep, both cows and sheep will get all the water they need.
5: Why, doggone it, Dexter. The masked man's right.
2: Why, by thunder, he is right.
10: It's as simple as that. The trouble is, Pete, when you get all head up, you get me mad. And then we're both too doggone hot-headed to sit down and talk sane and work things out round a meeting.
9: You can both live here from now on. And this should be a real end to the feud you've been having.
2: Maggie, as far as I'm concerned, the deal goes.
5: Me too.
12: And me.
10: It better. If I don't, there'll be a first-class jailbreak, and about a score or two gunmen will be hankering for your hide.
11: Gosh, Maggie, without Rain's troubles to talk over, I won't have no reason to be calling at your house frequent. Your new house, I mean. I'll sure miss seeing you.
10: You can stay around as much as you please, Lem. Sakes alive, without you around to laugh at, I'd get plumb lonesome. But you, Pete Dexter, and all your breed, stay out.
2: I'll...

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1: You just heard an episode of The Lone Ranger, which originally aired Wednesday, October 5th, 1938, 88 years ago today. Its title, Maggie McGee's Ranch. 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

0: Here's the Aldrich family. This episode originally aired Sunday, October 5th, 1952, 74 years ago today. Its title, Class Deb Chairman.
1: By transcription.
2: Henry! Henry Aldrich!
3: Coming, Mother.
4: Yes, the Aldrich family, written by Clifford Goldsmith. Centerville is only a dot on the map, and 117 Elm Street is only a typical American home. But it's where the Aldriches live, and it isn't far from where you live or used to live. And as a typical teenage boy, Henry Aldrich is always certain to stir up any number of mishaps and memories. The scene opens in the Aldrich living room. The time is Saturday morning.
3: Oh, boy, Mary, do I feel swell.
5: Henry, why are you puffing out your chest that way?
3: I don't know. I just feel swell.
2: Why do you say that, dear?
3: Do you know what happened at school this week, Mother?
2: What, dear?
3: Well, they were having a meeting, see? And I didn't know they were going to elect a class debt committee. And the first thing I know, somebody nominated me.
5: What kind of a committee?
3: A class debt committee.
2: A class debt?
3: Sure, Mother, we owe money, and they needed someone to take charge of it.
5: And you were elected?
3: Sure, almost unanimously.
6: Who did what unanimously?
3: The class father, to me.
2: Sam, Henry's been elected to wipe out his class debt this year.
6: What?
3: Gee whiz, I don't know. Everything's just suddenly going swell.
2: And you were elected unanimously?
3: Well, practically. And then the school photographer took our picture.
5: Of you, Henry?
3: Sure.
2: Henry, I certainly hope you didn't have your picture taken looking like that.
3: What's the matter with me?
2: You never needed a haircut more in your life.
3: My haircut? I don't need a haircut.
2: Well, look at it. It's almost down to your shoulders.
3: Mother, you're exaggerating.
5: Would you like some ribbons in it, Henry?
3: Mary.
2: Well, dear, you should never have let them take a picture of you like that, especially if they elected you unanimously.
3: Mother, they didn't just point the camera at my hair. George Bigelow didn't even have a tie on.
6: What was he doing in the picture?
3: Well, gee whiz, Father, you don't think they'd ask me to wipe out the whole debt single-handed, do you?
2: Well, those that don't notice George's tie will certainly notice your hair.
5: Henry, how many are there on your committee?
3: Well, counting everybody, 14.
5: 14?
6: 14?
3: Yeah. But in the picture, I was in the first row, Father.
6: Well, it's too late now, but you're going down and get a haircut.
3: On a Saturday morning? Waste a whole Saturday morning in a barber's chair?
2: As a matter of fact, if you wait until I finish the breakfast dishes, I'll go down with you.
3: No, Mother, I can tell him how to cut my own hair all by myself.
5: But, Henry, how about the last time you came home with a haircut?
3: Gee whiz, Mary, that's the way all the guys were wearing it last month. Low in the front and high in the back.
2: Well, I'm going with you.
3: Mother, please don't embarrass me.
2: My goodness, what's embarrassing about having your mother go into a barbershop with you?
3: It just isn't done, Mother. The very idea makes me nervous.
6: Alice!
2: Yes, Sam?
6: Could you come here a minute, please?
2: I'll be right there. And, Henry, you're to get ready to go down to the barbershop.
3: Yes, Mother. Only don't feel you have to leave your work in order to go with me. Mother? Mother?
5: Henry, she wants to go with you.
3: Mary, she'll only be embarrassed down there with all those men. You tell her I'll have it cut exactly right.
5: You better wait, Henry. Henry!
2: Henry!
5: Mother, he's gone.
2: He's gone where?
5: To the barber's, and when he comes back, he'll simply be a sight.
2: Well, I have a good notion to phone Thompson's barbershop and tell them just what I want done.

0: Where are you going, Henry?
1: To the barber shop, Homer. I'm in a hurry. Look out.
0: You don't need a haircut. What do you want a haircut for?
1: Listen, Homer, do you see that lady coming down the street back there?
0: In the next block? The one that's running?
1: Yeah. That isn't my mother, is it?
0: No, she's running for a bus.
1: Oh.
0: What barber are you going to?
1: Mr. Thompson, right here in the Centerville Times building.
0: Oh. Did you know you're going to have your picture in the Times tomorrow?
1: In the Times?
0: Sure. The one Guy McCorkle took of the class debt committee.
1: Is it going to be in the Times?
0: Sure, tomorrow. He spent all day yesterday persuading them to run it, and they finally gave in.
1: Well, gee whiz. Imagine. Homer, do you see that car coming?

0: That isn't my mother, is it?
1: No. Oh.
0: Just the same, I'd better go into the barber shop.
1: If I see your mother, I'll tell her you're looking for her.
0: No, Homer. You never even saw me.
2: Hi there, Henry.
0: Now, how do you do, Mr. Latham?
3: Well, hello, Henry.
0: Hello, Mr. Thompson.
3: Hey, do you like this chair here?
0: Well, you have one not quite so near the window.
3: You don't like this one?
0: Well, I'm thinking of the strong light.
3: This is the only one that isn't busy. Hop in.
0: Yes, sir.
3: Hair trim?
0: Yes, sir.
3: How do you want it?
0: Well, I'll tell you. I want it sort of... You see this right over my ears?
3: Yeah.
0: Well, it's sort of hard to explain. You see this right up on top?
3: Yeah.
0: Well, I'll try to tell you. Do you know Eddie Shenton?
3: Eddie Shenton?
0: Well, he was a lifeguard down at the lake this summer.
3: How did he have his cut?
0: Well, it's hard to show you if you've never seen him.
3: Well, how about this chart here? I got a photograph of just about every style there is.
0: Well, gee whiz, let's take a look at it.
3: Yeah, here you are. Now, here's a style they call the New Yorker. That would sort of fit your head.
0: You think so? Is that popular?
3: Oh, sell a lot of these. And here's the one they call the Yale Bowl.
0: No, I don't think my mother... In fact, I don't think anybody would care for that one. What's this one?
3: The Beau Brummel.
0: That's more the Eddie Shenton kind. Could you give me the Beau Brummel up on top and the New Yorker on the sides?
3: Sure.
0: No, I think that'd be a good combination.
3: Well, I'm glad to have a customer that knows what he wants.
0: Well, the way I look at it, if you don't know how you want your own haircut, who does? Would you mind swinging the chair around a little so I could look out the window, please?
3: I thought the light hurt your eyes.
0: I like to watch the traffic.
3: Well, how's that?
0: Fine.
3: Would you mind not twisting your head like that?
0: Oh, excuse me. I just happened to see somebody come out of that store across the street.
3: Say, who is that?
0: That girl? Oh, that's Natalie White.
3: Not bad.
0: She's got a dog just like mine.
3: Would you mind holding your head still?
0: Well, I wasn't looking at her. I was looking at that man go up the ladder.
3: The Times is putting up a new electric sign out there.
0: The Times? Mr. Thompson, that reminds me. Do you ever read the Times on Sunday?
3: Yes, sir.
0: Well, I certainly wish you'd skip it tomorrow.
3: Yeah, bad news?
0: They're going to print my picture, darn it. Gee, do I hope they don't put it on the front page.
3: What are they going to print it for?
0: Well, I'm in charge of something over at the high school. Gee, was I embarrassed when I heard about it.
3: Embarrassed?
0: You know, everybody in town will see it, and they'll all be calling up my mother.
3: Well, most boys would be pretty proud about a thing like that.
0: Well, I'd rather just be one of the crowd. You know, once they start printing your picture, where's it all going to end?
3: Could you hold your head still, Henry?
0: Well, just looking over at the bakery.
3: That Natalie White's coming across the street, isn't she?
0: I guess she is.
3: Good-looking girl.
0: Oh, gee whiz, what's she coming in here for?
4: Excuse me, but could I bother you?
3: Yes, ma'am.
4: Hello, Henry.
0: Hello. How's your dog?
4: She's fine. How's yours?
0: He's fine.
4: Mr. Thompson, they don't have any change over at the bakery, and they thought perhaps you could change this $5 bill.
3: Sure, I guess I can help you.
5: Hey, Mr. Thompson, is Henry here?
0: Homer, where did you come from?
5: Hi, Natalie.
4: Hi, Homer.
5: Henry, I just ran into your sister up the street. She told me to tell you as soon as you've had your hair cut, you're to go right home and let your mother see it.
4: Your mother?
0: What do you mean she has to see it?
4: Homer, did Mary say that?
5: Sure. She said Henry couldn't be trusted in a barber chair.
4: Honestly?
0: She was, Homer, always trying to kid. Mr. Thompson, when you get through on top, I'd like a shave.
3: A what?
0: A what? A shave. And make it close. And with bay rum. Mother! Where are you, Mother?
6: Out here in the kitchen.
0: Is there anything I can do to help you?
6: Well, I'm busy right this minute, dear, breaking these eggs.
0: Oh, well, if there's anything I can do...
6: Henry! I thought I told you to go to the barber's.
0: I did go.
6: Well, why didn't you have your hair cut?
0: Gee whiz, I did. Can't you see?
6: Henry, he didn't even touch it. Turn around.
0: Mother, I know he cut it. I saw the hair fall off.
6: Well, dear, I can tell when my own son's hair has been cut. All he did was comb it down.
4: Mother, is there anything I can... Henry Aldrich, what's happened to you?
0: What do you mean, what's happened to me?
4: Well, you're as white as a sheet.
0: Gee whiz, Mary, that's just sort of... powder.
4: Talcum powder?
0: Sure. Didn't you ever hear of anybody using talcum powder after shaving?
6: Henry, who shaved you?
4: And what's that piece of bandage doing on your cheek?
0: It's just a cut, Mary. It's just a cut. From the razor.
6: How did the barber happen to cut you?
0: A ladder fell. a ladder that belonged to the Centerville Times. And when the man jumped, I jumped. And so did Mr. Thompson.
4: And, Mother, look at Henry's hair.
6: I have, dear.
4: My goodness, it's even longer than it was before he went.
0: How could it be, Mary?
4: But it is, Henry. This morning it was in curls down to here, and now it's straight and it comes all the way down to here. My goodness, what's that awful smell?
0: What smell?
6: Henry, what did he put on your hair?
0: Just a tonic, Mother, to keep me from growing bald.
4: Mother, hold me while I faint.
6: Henry, dear, I'm not going to have you walking around the house looking like that.
4: And, Mother, did you know Henry's been going around telling everyone he's going to have his picture in the paper tomorrow?
0: Listen, Mary, who told you that?
4: My goodness, it's all over town.
0: It is?
4: I was just talking to Ted Gould, and he said Mr. Thompson told him.
0: Well, I certainly thought Mr. Thompson could keep it confidential.
6: Henry, you're going right straight back and tell Mr. Thompson to pay a little more attention to his own business and not so much to everybody else's.
0: What do you mean?
6: I want him to cut your hair correctly.
0: Mother, he did.
6: Henry, I want your hair cut.
0: Mother, you're just influenced by the looks of this bandage. If you back off into the dining room and look at me, you'll get an entirely different perspective.
6: I'm not going to pay good money to have you look like that from any perspective. Now, please start, dear.
0: Mother, I'll be embarrassed to death. She was Mr. Thompson's very busy, and he cut my hair, and I paid him. I wouldn't be comfortable asking him to do it again.
6: Well, then I'm sure Mary would be very glad to go down with you and ask him.
0: Mother!
4: Yes, Mother, I'd be delighted to.
0: No, Mary, no!
4: But, Henry, don't you want to be comfortable?
0: Mary, you can't do that to me.
6: Henry, stop acting like a child.
0: I'll go back, Mother, alone. I'll ask him by myself. But please don't any member of this family come along.
6: And will you tell him to take some off the sides and off the top?
0: Yes, Mother. I'll tell him to give me a good all-around trimming.

0: Hello, Natalie. Where are you going?
1: Huh?
0: Well, I'd carry your bundles for you if I didn't have to go back down to my... I mean, back downtown for something.
1: You gotta go back? What happened to your face?
0: A man fell off a ladder.
1: On you?
0: No, right in front of the Centerville Times. He didn't hurt himself, though.
1: Oh, that reminds me. I guess I'll certainly have to buy a copy of the Times tomorrow.
0: You will? What for?
1: Oh, you're just modest. Everybody knows about it.
0: About my...
1: Your picture. It is going to be in the Times tomorrow, isn't it?
0: Oh, yeah, sure. It sort of slipped my mind.
1: I'm getting a copy for my family, and I'm going to send one to my cousin in Abbott City.
0: You are?
1: I'm going to tell her you live right in the same block with me, and you have a dog just like mine. Was your picture taken with your dog?
0: No, with... It was taken without him.
1: Henry, would you mind looking in this bag, please? The one under my arm.
0: Sure, what for?
1: Could you see whether that bottle of vanilla extract is broken?
0: Well, it's there, but it isn't broken.
1: Isn't that funny? I thought I smelled something.
0: You did?
2: Henry!
0: Oh, gee whiz.
2: Henry, wait for me!
0: Oh, boy. Goodbye, Natalie.
2: Henry!
0: I've got to be going.
2: Isn't that your sister calling?
0: I guess it is. Tell her I haven't time to wait.
3: 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And no NBC lineup is complete without the best news and special event shows. 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

0: And now getting back to the troubles of Henry Aldrich. His mother is upset about his haircut. When he returned home from the barbershop, she told him, to his complete embarrassment, that he must go back and have his hair recut, this time correctly. The scene opens as Henry re-enters the barbershop.
1: That you, Henry?
2: Yes, Mr. Thompson.
1: What are you back for? You forget something?
2: No, not exactly. I'll tell you, Mr. Thompson, if you aren't too busy, could you make a couple of small changes on this job?
1: What's wrong with it?
2: Oh, why, nothing's wrong with it. I like it very much, only my mother... I mean, well, you don't suppose you could give me a little less of the New Yorker and a little more of the Yale Bowl, could you?
1: Sure, I can do anything you want, but if I even touch your hair, it's going to spoil it.
2: You think so?
1: I've been cutting hair for 20 years, and that's one of the best jobs I've ever done.
2: Well, now that I look at it in your mirror, I can see that it's pretty good.
1: Your mother see it in a good light?
2: Oh, it hasn't anything to do with my mother. I guess it was just a mirror we have at home.
1: Well, of course, I'll spoil it for you if you really want me to.
2: Oh, no, I wouldn't even have you touch it. Goodbye, Mr. Thompson.
1: Goodbye. See you in a couple of weeks.
3: Henry!
2: Oh, gee whiz, Mary.
3: Has Mr. Thompson changed your hair yet?
2: Not yet, Mary. I'm just going in.
3: Well, I'll go in with you.
2: No, Mary, you go on. Please. I'll be in here for quite some time.
3: But Henry!
2: No, Mary!
1: Well, what is it now?
2: Well, I'll tell you, Mr. Thompson. I know it's against my better judgment, especially when... Well, that is... Well, I think I'll let you spoil it.
1: What's that?
2: Well, what I mean is, you think you could take a little more off the top and the sides, maybe?
1: What for?
2: Well, I've got a hat at home, see, and it's my favorite hat, and it fits a little snug. And I think maybe it would be
1: Why
2: better
1: didn't
2: if
1: you... tell me you wanted it cut to fit a hat?
2: I didn't think of it before.
1: Well, hop up in the chair. But mind you, I'm not going to ruin it. I'm just going to ease it off a little.
2: Oh, sure. I wouldn't want you to do any more than that. Quite a crowd out in front there, isn't there?
1: Yeah, that new sign that's being hoisted into place is quite a job.
2: I'm glad to have sort of a front row seat like this.
4: Mr. Thompson, is Mr. Lapham here?
1: Yeah, just a second. Hey, John, customer.
5: Coming.
2: Hello, Toby.
4: Hi, Han.
5: Will it be, Toby, a haircut?
4: Yeah, my mother says give it the works.
5: Get in the chair.
4: Henry, were you just talking to that Natalie White a little while ago?
2: Sure, why?
4: Well, just because she's a new girl in town, Henry, don't think you have to impress her with yourself.
2: What do you mean?
4: You know what you told her.
2: I?
4: About your picture being in the paper tomorrow.
2: I told her that? Toby, I hardly brought the subject up.
1: Hold your head still, Henry.
4: You made the whole thing up just to make her think you were somebody.
2: You're crazy.
1: You mean it isn't going to be in the paper?
2: Yes, it is, Mr. Thompson.
4: It is not.
2: You want to bet, Toby? Do you want to bet?
4: Sure, I'll bet you.
5: Wholesale, Toby.
4: I'll bet you anything you want to. How much do you want to bet?
2: Anything you want.
4: All right, how much?
2: Toby, I happen to know the paper is printing it.
4: All right. Here's what I'll bet you then. Ouch.
5: Now look what you made me do. I've given you a bald spot.
4: Well, you better take it all off. I like it short. Henry, here's what I'll bet you. We'll make it a box of candy. If I win, you pay for it, and I'll give it to Natalie White. If you win, I'll pay for it, and you can give it to Natalie.
2: Say that again, Toby.
1: Hold still, will you?
4: If I win, all you have to do is buy me a box of candy to give to Natalie.
2: And if I win, you buy me one to give her?
4: Sure.
1: Shake.
5: Hey, hold still.
1: Get back in the chair.
5: You want to lose an ear?
4: It's a bet.
6: Hey, Henry.
2: What do you want, Homer?
6: I thought we were going to listen to the World Series this afternoon.
1: Keep quiet while I finish combing his hair.
6: But the game's begun. The first man struck out.
2: I'll be right there, Homer.
1: Yeah, there you are, Henry.
4: Can you hurry, Mr. Lapham?
1: That job's perfect, Henry. Now, don't you even touch a comb to it.
2: Well, thank you very much, Mr. Thompson. Frankly, it's just exactly what I wanted.
6: Hurry up, Henry.
2: I'm coming. Thank you, Mr. Thompson.
1: See you in a couple of weeks.
4: And wait for me, fellas. Mr. Lapham, couldn't you just sort of chop it off?
2: Gee whiz, does that Toby think he knows everything?
6: Why?
2: He comes in and he tries to make out I'm a liar. My picture isn't going to be in the paper tomorrow.
6: It isn't.
2: What?
6: It isn't.
2: What do you mean it isn't? You're crazy.
6: Are you trying to make me out a liar, Henry?
2: You're the one that told me it was going to be in.
6: But I just heard that Guy McCorkle that took the picture dropped his camera.
2: When?
6: I don't know when he dropped it. How would I know?
2: Well, gee whiz, Homer, you should never have misled me like that. Am I going to be disgraced?
6: Why care about Toby?
2: Homer, it's all over town that my picture's going to be in.
6: Well, don't blame me, Henry.
2: Gee whiz. Do you think I want to pay for a box of chocolates for Toby to give to Natalie? And then have him sit and even eat them with her? Again, Mother?
7: Yes, dear.
3: Mother, what does Henry have to do again?
7: Mary, dear, if I were you, I'd stay out of this.
3: Oh, my goodness, Henry, it's worse than ever.
2: Now, listen, Mary, I'm tired of this. All I've heard since I got up this morning is my hair. It's been hair, hair, hair.
8: Henry!
2: What, Homer?
8: The Yanks just scored.
2: Mother, please don't make me go back and be trimmed again. Right in the middle of the World Series.
7: Henry, I don't want to hear another word about it. You're to go back and tell Mr. Thompson that I want your hair cut correctly, or I'll know the reason why.
2: I'll go. Only when I get back into that chair, it'll be just like getting up on the guillotine.
8: Henry!
2: Come on, Homer. We gotta go downtown again.
8: Now?
2: Homer, I have to.
3: Mother, do you want me to go with him this time?
2: Listen, Mary, don't you even come near that barbershop.
8: What do you have to go for, Henry?
2: I have to have my hair cut again.
8: How are you gonna have it done this time?
2: Well, I don't give a darn how he cuts it. I've lost interest.
8: Aren't you even interested in how the Yanks come out?
2: No. Do you have that snapshot of me?
8: Sure.
2: Do you understand what you're going to do with it?
8: Sure. I just put it under the door of the Times office and beat it.
2: Is my name on the back?
8: Sure. It says, Henry W. Aldrich, Chairman of the Class Debt Committee.
2: I guess that'll put Toby in his place.
8: It's too bad you don't have one where you're not in a bathing suit.
2: You think they'll really print it, Homer?
8: To be honest, no. But I'll tell you how you could get it in, though.
2: How?
8: Get engaged. Then they'd be sure to print your picture on the society page.
2: In a bathing suit?
8: What difference would that make? You'd win the box of candy.
2: I know how I might get my picture in.
8: How?
2: Well, if I could only be near a good accident just as it comes off, then maybe I could.
5: Look out,
8: Henry, do you want to be killed?
2: Gee whiz, why does he watch where he's going?
8: Boy, I practically saved your life.
2: We're not sure you should have.

0: Box of candy, eh?
1: Yes, Mr. Aldrich. Toby was sitting in this chair here, and your son Henry was over there in Mr. Thompson's chair. And they started arguing about Henry having his picture in the paper tomorrow.
0: Is it going to be in?
1: So he says, Mr. Aldrich, and Toby says he's crazy. That's how they came to bet the box of candy.
0: Well.
1: Now then, is there anything else?
0: You all through shaving me?
1: Yes, sir.
0: I'll tell you what, you can give me a couple of good hot towels.
1: Yes, sir.
0: Just let me lie under them for a while and relax.
1: Yes, Mr. Aldrich.
0: You heard how the ball game's going?
1: 4-2, seventh inning. Now, just put your head back, Mr. Aldrich.
0: Good.
1: Too hot?
0: No. No, feels good.
2: Mr. Lapham, is Mr. Thompson here?
3: Well, are you back?
4: Who wants me?
2: It's Henry, Mr. Thompson.
5: Now what?
2: Mr. Thompson, could I just have a word with you?
5: You've changed your mind again?
2: Oh, no. No, as far as I'm concerned, my hair's just perfect the way it is. Only if you'd be willing to cut it a little short, I'd be glad to pay you 60 cents out of my allowance.
5: What do you want to do that for? You rolling in money?
2: I don't care about money. The main thing is, I want to see everybody satisfied.
5: Yeah, hop up there. I'll get my clippers.
4: Between this haircut and that box of candy, you bet, you're going to be broke.
2: Gee whiz, why should I worry about money? My allowance is gone. There's always plenty more where it came from. I don't want to get personal, Mr. Thompson, but I wonder if maybe your hot towels aren't too hot.
5: What makes you say that?
2: I thought I heard the man in the next chair groan.
5: Sit still, Henry.
2: Yes, sir.
5: Well, if your mother doesn't like it this time, it won't be my fault.
2: You think you ought to make it that short?
5: Sure. We're closed all day tomorrow, and this is your last chance.
2: I know, Mr. Thompson, but...
5: Hold still. Don't even speak. There.
2: Well, I think that's much... Will that be a full 60 cents, Mr. Thompson?
5: Forget it.
2: Forget it?
5: Yeah, and I'll try and do the same.
2: Well, thank you very much. Now I can go home and watch the game without anything on my mind. Goodbye, Mr. Thompson. I'll see you in 2 weeks.
5: Forget it.
6: Hey, Henry! Henry!
7: Oh, I thought you were Henry Aldrich.
2: I am Henry Aldrich.
7: What happened to you?
2: Now listen, Homer, what is it you want?
7: Turn around and let me see your face.
2: You're looking at my face. Did you take care of the picture?
7: I got caught.
2: Where, Homer?
7: Sticking your picture under the Times door. Just as I put it there, the door opened, and they told me to take it and beat it.
2: Well, gee whiz, Homer, you're a big help.
8: Hello, Henry. Oh, I thought you were... Oh, my!
2: Now listen, Natalie.
0: Have some scrambled eggs, Henry?
2: No, thank you, Father.
9: Mary?
8: Yes, Mother?
9: Will you please tell your brother he just spilled some marmalade?
8: But I'm not speaking to him either, Mother.
0: Why not?
8: Well, look at him, Father. His head is practically shaved.
2: Well, gee whiz, Mary. After you've gone to the barbershop as many times in one day as I did yesterday, you can't expect to have much hair left.
9: Let's not even mention Henry's hair anymore. I'm going to get ready to go to church.
2: I'll be ready to go with you in just a minute, Mother.
10: Oh, no, you're not going with me.
2: Well, gee whiz. You mean I can't appear in public with anyone in the family?
0: Henry, have you been down to the corner to get the Times?
2: No, Father.
0: Did you forget it?
2: No, sir. I just thought you'd like to eat breakfast in peace, without worrying about anything.
0: Well, as soon as you've finished your breakfast, will you please go and get the paper?
2: Yes, sir. But first, could I make a proposition with you?
0: What kind of a proposition?
2: Well, if I go down and get the paper, not only this morning, but every Sunday morning for the next 6 months, could you advance me $1.50?
0: To buy a box of candy?
2: A box of candy? Father, what do you mean by that?
0: I thought you were rolling in money.
2: I'm rolling in it?
0: After all, when your allowance runs out, there's always plenty more where it came from, isn't there?
2: Who told you that?
0: Just common gossip.
9: Mary?
8: Yes, Mother?
9: Will you please tell your brother that Toby Smith is very anxious to speak to him on the phone?
2: Mother, could you please tell him I can't possibly come to the phone?
9: Why not?
2: I'm sick in bed.
9: But you're not.
0: Couldn't you say he's been scalped?
2: Please, Mother, tell him I can't come to the phone.
0: Who's that?
7: Hey, excuse me. Excuse me, but is Henry here?
2: What do you want, Homer?
7: Did you see the paper? Did you see the paper?
2: Not even interested in it.
7: Did you see the front page? Here, take a look.
2: What?
7: at this.
0: What is it?
2: It's just three pictures of their putting up that new sign in front of the Times office.
7: Don't you see yourself?
2: Me?
7: Where? Sitting in Thompson's barbershop, in the chair.
2: I am? Well, how do they happen to print that?
7: Well, why don't you read what it says? These three unusual photographs were snapped in front of the Times building yesterday at 11 a.m., 1 p.m., and 3 p.m.
2: Which one am I in?
7: All three.
2: All three?
7: Look at yourself under my magnifying glass, Henry. You can even see the scar where Mr. Thompson cut you.
2: Well, gee whiz. I look pretty good, don't I? Mother! Is Toby still on the phone?
11: You would be a poor businessman to invest money without determining what your dividend would be. So I'd like to tell you what return you'll receive on your investment in your community chest. Well, normally about 40% of 100 families receive directly services of some kind from one or more Red Feather agencies during the year. Such services include aid to the handicapped, to orphan children, to the aged, and to the sick and needy. And all families benefit indirectly because these services work to make your community a healthier, happier, better place in which to live. Well, this year, it's a bigger Red Feather because the United Red Feather Campaign must raise $17 million extra to provide for the United Defense Fund services, which include 257 USO clubs, USO camp shows, American Relief for Korea, and many others. 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It's a bigger Red Feather this year. Give the United way.

0: Gee, Homer, am I sore at Toby?
1: Why, Henry? Didn't he give you the box of candy to give to Natalie?
0: Sure he did. But I didn't know he was going to put my pictures in it.
1: Those three getting your hair cut?
0: Sure. And on the bottom he wrote, Chairman of the Class Debt Committee, going into debt.

0: The Aldrich Family is written by Clifford Goldsmith. Henry is played by Bobby Ellis and Homer by Johnny Fiedler. Mr. and Mrs. Aldrich are House Jameson and Catherine Rott. Your announcer is Dick Dudley.
1: Proceeding was transcribed. Tonight, it's the Phil Harris, Alice Faye Show and Theater Guild on the Air over NBC.
2: 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You just heard an episode of The Aldrich Family, which originally aired Sunday, October 5th, 1952, 74 years ago today, titled Class Deb Chairman. Here's an episode of Father Knows Best. This episode originally aired Thursday, October 5th, 1950, 76 years ago today. Its title, Family Spending.
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0: the latter part of the 18th century, Dr. Friedrich Anton Mesmer conducted an amazing series of experiments in the field of hypnotism. In his work, Mesmer used rabbits, chickens, even people, with results we can describe only as astonishing. There was one field, however, which he neglected to investigate: the hypnotic influence of the average salesman on the average American home. In Springfield, in the white frame house on Maple Street, this subject is now about to be explored, but thoroughly, like this.
1: Margaret?
2: Yes, dear?
1: What's this?
2: What's what, dear?
1: This?
2: Oh, that. That's a magazine.
1: I know it's a magazine, but what are we doing with a copy of the Poultry Breeders Bulletin and Gazette?
2: Well, we had our choice between that and the Mining Engineer's Monthly Manual.
1: So you took the Poultry Breeders Bulletin and Gazette?
2: Naturally. We wouldn't have any use for a magazine about mining engineers, would we?
1: Margaret.
2: Yes, dear?
1: Have you developed a sudden interest in poultry?
2: No.
1: A poultry breeder?
2: Jim, don't be ridiculous.
1: Well, you don't just go out and buy a thing like this without some reason.
2: I didn't go out. He brought it here.
1: Who did?
2: Well, I don't know his name, but he was a very nice boy, and he's working his way through Harvard.
1: You mean we bought a subscription for this thing?
2: It was only $4, Jim, and if I thought you were going to make all this fuss...
1: I'm not making any fuss. It's just that I see no reason for throwing money away on things we don't need.
2: People always need magazines.
1: All right, but why did you have to pick the Poultry Breeders Bulletin and Gazette?
2: I told you, dear, because we couldn't use the Mining Engineer's Monthly Manual.
1: And we had to buy something, didn't we?
2: He was a very nice boy.
1: Margaret, I too am a very nice boy. I'm one of the nicest boys I know. And I work very hard for my money.
2: Yes, dear.
1: I have three children to support. Three hungry children who eat like overgrown vacuum cleaners.
2: Yes, dear.
1: Well, how do you expect me to keep on feeding them if you keep on buying the Poultry Breeders Bulletin and Gazette?
2: I bought it only once.
1: Margaret, don't you see what's happening? You've got our names on every sucker list in the country.
2: That's not so.
1: It certainly is. Look at that stack of magazines. The Bee Culture Quarterly. The Wine Growers Weekly. The Goat Herders Gazette. What good are they? We don't need any of them.
2: Oh, dear.
1: What's the matter?
2: Jim, promise me you won't be angry.
1: What did you buy now?
2: Now, first promise me you won't be angry.
1: All right, I promise. What did you buy?
2: Well, Mary Edith Steele. You remember Mary Edith, don't you?
1: Naturally, we went to different schools together. What about her?
2: Well, she has a son by her first marriage, Howard Milliken. Her first husband's name was Milliken, and that's why Howard's name is Milliken and her name is Steele.
1: Margaret.
2: He's a very nice boy, Jim. Really, he is. Of course, it's too bad they didn't have his teeth straightened when he was young.
1: Margaret.
2: Yes, dear?
1: What did you buy?
2: I didn't buy anything.
1: Good.
2: Not really, that is.
1: Margaret.
2: I just gave him a deposit, Jim. And I don't have to pay the balance until it's delivered.
1: Until what's delivered?
2: The History of Our Feathered Friends.
1: You bought a book about birds?
2: Well, not exactly a book.
1: Oh.
2: It's 12 books.
1: Margaret!
2: But they're beautifully bound, Jim, and they cost only $18, and they're worth three times that. Howard said so.
1: Margaret.
2: Yes, dear?
1: We don't want them.
2: But I've given him a $2 deposit.
1: Tell him to keep the deposit. We don't want the books.
2: Jim, I can't do a thing like that. I can't possibly.
1: Well, I can. What's the number?
2: They don't have a telephone.
1: Well, where do they live?
2: Jim, if I promise not to buy anything more...
1: Where do they live?
3: Hi, everybody.
2: I'll never be able to look Mary Edith in the face again.
1: Fine. Where do they live?
3: Where does who live, Dan?
2: Isn't as though we can't use the books, dear. You can't ever tell when you might want to know something about birds.
1: I know everything about birds that I intend to know. Now, will you please tell me where they live?
3: Who, Dan?
2: You don't have to tell them a thing, Jim Anderson. I'll go over there myself this very instant.
1: Good.
3: Where, Mom?
2: And I'll tell them exactly why we aren't going to take the books.
1: You do that.
3: Who, Dad?
2: And don't be a bit surprised. surprised if no one in that entire family ever speaks to you again.
1: That's all right, too. Fine thing. If you won't buy their silly books, they won't talk to you.
3: Dad.
1: What?
3: Who?
1: Who what?
3: Who won't talk to you?
1: Howard Millikan.
3: Who's he?
1: The boy who won't talk to me. And I'm just as happy.
3: Attaboy. Say, Dad.
1: Not now, bud. I've just gone through a thing with your mother.
3: But I want you to see something. Look at that, Dad. You know whose hand that is?
1: Yours. Take it upstairs and give it a bath.
3: It's Joe DiMaggio's.
1: Does he know what's missing?
3: The man said in his whole life he'd never seen a hand that looked more like Joe DiMaggio's.
1: Fine. I hope you'll both be very happy.
3: That's why I need the $2.
1: What $2?
3: For the glove.
1: What glove?
3: My new baseball glove. Like Joe DiMaggio's.
1: But...
3: Well, gosh, if you've got a hand like that, you can't use just any old glove, can you?
1: But who told you your hand was like DiMaggio's?
3: The man who sold me the glove.
1: Take it back.
3: But the man said...
1: Take it back.
3: Holy cow. What if he won't take it back? Then what am I going to do? I already gave him $4.
1: It's very simple. Give him $2 more.
3: Where am I going to get it?
1: Work for it. Or is it against the law to push a lawnmower with Joe DiMaggio's hand? And don't say holy cow.
3: Gee whiz.
4: Father, have you seen Mother?
1: She went out.
4: Where?
1: She's going to give Howard Millikan the birds. Never mind.
3: Dad, would you lend me $2 if I gave you security?
1: What kind of security?
3: My old glove.
1: No.
3: That's what I figured.
4: You don't know when Mother will be back, do you, Father?
1: Pretty soon. What's in the box?
4: The box?
1: Box. B-O-X. A device for carrying things. Like the one you have in your hand. Box.
4: Oh. Oh, it isn't anything, Father. Just something I bought.
1: And paid for, I hope.
4: Maybe I better go look for Mother. She might need me for something.
1: Betty, come back here.
4: Yes, Father.
1: In the event that you missed that last bit of subtlety, I'll repeat it. And paid for, I hope.
3: What if I threw in my scout knife?
1: Well, Betty?
3: It cost me almost $1.50.
1: Are you going to answer me?
3: And that was 2 years ago, when $1.50 was $1.50.
1: But, go turn off the sprinklers.
3: They aren't on.
1: Then turn them on.
3: Good gosh, what some people have to go through to get 2 measly bucks.
1: Betty.
4: Yes, Father.
1: You charged it, didn't you?
4: Yes, Father.
1: Why?
4: Well, I didn't have any money. And anyway, I think it's awful.
1: What is?
4: The sweater, it's horrible.
1: Then why did you buy it?
4: I had to, Father. Janie Liggett's my best friend. I couldn't insult her, could I?
1: Betty, for the sake of my poor belabored mind, would you please start all over again from the beginning?
4: Well, Janie bought a sweater, and the clerk said, "Isn't it beautiful?" And I had to say yes. And then she told me I ought to buy one, and I couldn't say I thought it was hideous, so I did.
1: You said it was hideous?
4: No, I bought one.
1: Well, take it back.
4: Oh, I can't, Father. It was on sale.
1: Oh, I don't know. When I was a boy, things like this never happened in my house. People bought what they needed, and that was all.
4: Daddy!
1: And so help me, if she bought something, I'll strangle her.
4: Father!
5: Hi, Daddy. Where's everybody?
1: She's out. Where is it?
5: Where's what?
1: Whatever it is you bought.
5: I didn't buy anything.
2: Phew.
5: Nobody told me to buy anything.
1: Oh, that's more like it.
5: But I will.
1: Never mind.
5: I never buy anything.
1: You're the only one in this whole family with any sense. Anytime the doorbell rings, somebody buys something. They'll buy anything. The Goat Herder's Gazette, Joe DiMaggio's glove.
6: I want to buy something.
1: Oh, Kathy, stop it.
6: Everybody get except me. I never get to buy anything.
1: Betty, make her stop it.
7: Well, I don't know if I can. Kathy, please.
1: Nobody has a family like this. Nobody else in the whole world. Hello.
8: Hello, Jim. This is Gribble, J.P. Gribble.
1: Oh, hello, J.P. Those group insurance figures still haven't come back from New York. Kathy, stop it.
8: That isn't why I call. Jim, could you do me a favor? A big favor?
1: Why, of course, J.P., if I can. What is it?
8: Well, I have a niece, my sister's girl, pretty little thing, wants to make some extra money.
1: Oh, well, you see, J.P.
8: So, she's going from house to house selling things, ringing doorbells, you know.
9: I'll get it.
8: Did you say something?
1: No, J.P., that was just the doorbell.
8: Oh, well, as I was saying, I've given her the names of a few people. Just a few, you know. And I'd consider it a great favor if you'd buy some of her things.
1: J.P., I've just gone through a whole thing with my family about not buying things we don't need. Now, if I buy something...
8: Just two or three of everything she's got, that's all.
1: Two or three?
8: Then, if you'll just bring everything over to me, I'll be glad to reimburse you.
1: Oh, well, of course, J.P., I'll be glad to.
8: Be a lot easier just to give her the money, but you know how it is. Proud little creature, won't take a thing from me, wants to earn it on her own.
1: Well, I understand perfectly, J.P.
8: Naturally, you won't let her know I've called.
1: Oh, haven't heard from you in weeks.
8: That's the idea. I knew I could count on you, my boy.
1: And, I'll bring the things up to you in the morning?
8: Anytime at all, Jim. I'll be glad to take them off your hands.
1: Fine. Well, I'll see you in the morning.
8: Thank you, Jim, and good night, my boy.
1: Good night, J.P. Now, who was it, Kathy?
9: It was a lady selling things.
1: Already? Tell her to come in.
9: You want her to come in?
1: That's right.
9: But you said you didn't want us to buy anything.
1: Kathy, we've been buying things for months from anybody who came to the door. Now, this is something special. This is something I've got to buy. Tell the lady to come in.
9: I can't.
1: Why not?
9: I already told her to go away.
1: Oh, no.

0: Now that's good coffee. Best I ever had. Those words will really warm your heart when you hear them from the world's greatest coffee expert. Yes, ma'am. Because that number one expert is the man you want to please most. Your husband. Of course, we think we're pretty fair experts. Our Maxwell House coffee is America's favorite brand. But the expert with the last word is that man of yours. And if you'll brew him a pot of Maxwell House, we're mighty sure he'll say, "That's what I call good coffee." In fact, if he doesn't, we'll give you your money back. You see, we know there's no other coffee tastes like our Maxwell House, because no other coffee's made like Maxwell House. No other coffee has that wonderful good to the last drop flavor. So we'd like you to bring home a pound tomorrow. Start serving Maxwell House coffee to that husband of yours. And if he doesn't say it's the best coffee ever, why, you send us the can and unused portion, and we'll gladly refund the price you paid. Our address is right on the front of that familiar blue tin. Tomorrow, see how much the world's greatest coffee expert enjoys Maxwell House coffee. Always good to the last drop.
1: It's moments later on Maple Street, and in the white frame house occupied by the Andersons, there's a soapy whir of speculation. Will Kathy be able to find the salesgirl and bring her back? Will Margaret recover her $2 deposit from Howard Milliken? Will Jim be able to carry out Mr. Gribble's instructions? Certainly sounds exciting, doesn't it? It's drama, that's what it is. Sheer, unadulterated drama.
2: Like this.
3: Father.
4: What is it, Benny?
3: Do you hate green sweaters?
4: Not particularly.
3: I do.
4: Good.
3: Of all the sweaters in the store, she would have to pick out a green one.
4: Who?
3: Janie Liggett. And I look terrible in green.
4: She couldn't have gotten off the block.
3: Janie Liggett?
4: No, Mr. Gribble. That girl who was selling things.
5: Daddy, I found her! I found her!
4: Wow, good for you.
5: Oh, it was so exciting, Daddy. She was just getting kicked out of the Woodies.
4: She what?
5: I mean, Mrs. Woody was telling you she didn't want any.
4: Oh. Well, where is she?
5: She's coming. And, oh, Daddy, is she pretty?
4: She is, huh?
5: She's got beautiful golden hair and big blue eyes.
3: Who has, Father?
4: Just someone with whom I have to do some business, that's all.
3: What kind of business?
4: Betty, why don't you go upstairs and worry about your green sweater or something?
3: Well, if you're going to do business with beautiful blondes and don't want us around...
4: I didn't say I didn't want you around. I merely said, just stay here and keep quiet, please.
6: Hello?
5: Oh, come on in. I left the door open.
6: Thank you.
4: Kathy, why don't you go somewhere and play?
5: I want to watch.
4: Well, just be sure that you don't... Hello there. I'm Jim Anderson.
6: How do you do, Mr. Anderson? I'm Sheila Gibson.
4: Yes, you certainly are. come on in. Sit down. Oh,
6: thank you very much.
4: Yeah, that's better, isn't it?
6: Yes, quite.
4: This is my older daughter, Betty.
6: How do you do, Betty?
7: Hi.
4: And of course you've met Kathy.
6: Of course.
5: Hi.
6: She said you wanted to see me about something.
4: Yes, I certainly do. We'd like to see what you're selling.
6: Oh? For any particular reason?
4: Well, of course. I'll probably buy something. We buy things here all the time.
6: Is Mrs. Anderson at home?
4: No, but we don't have to worry about that. Just trot everything out.
6: Okay.
4: What are you selling, anyway?
6: Lingerie.
5: What?
4: Lingerie.
5: What's that?
6: Ladies' silk lingerie.
3: Father!
4: Well, there's nothing wrong with ladies' silk lingerie. Is there?
6: Not that I know of.
3: Father, you can't look at things like that.
5: Like what, Betty?
4: Why can't I? If your mother can buy the Poultry Breeders' Gazette, I can look at, lingerie. Now, let's see it.
6: All right.
3: Father, may I speak to you a minute?
4: Later, Betty. Let's just get this over with first.
5: Daddy, why won't you tell me? Daddy!
6: This is one of our better garments, Mr. Anderson. It's pure silk and comes in the loose leg.
4: I'll take three. Just put it away. I'll take three.
6: Thank you. Did you have any particular size in mind?
4: Yes, Mrs. Gribb, I mean, it's a, for a large woman, very large.
6: About a 46?
3: Mm. Father, that's a tent.
4: Well, if it's the largest you have, it'll be fine.
6: All right. Now, as a companion piece, we generally recommend this form-fitting...
4: I'll take three.
6: Oh, but I want to explain.
4: You don't have to explain. I'll take three.
6: In the large size?
4: Yes, the large size. Oh.
7: Say, Dad, how long do you want me to... Holy cow.
4: Bud, go turn on the sprinklers.
7: I just turned them on.
4: Well, turn them off.
7: You just said to turn them on.
4: Now I'm telling you to turn them off. And stop arguing.
7: I wasn't arguing, but first you tell me to turn them on, then you tell me to turn them off, and... Holy cow!
4: That was my son.
6: So I gathered. As a special introductory feature, Mr. Anderson, we're offering a new...
4: I'll take three. Just give me three of everything and tell me how much it is.
6: Oh, that's very generous of you, but I really feel...
4: It's quite all right, Miss...
6: Gibson.
4: Miss Gibson. I was saying to my wife just the other day, the next time somebody comes along selling things, we'll just take three of everything. That's what I said.
3: Father, do you feel all right?
4: Of course I feel all right. I feel fine.
5: Your collar's melting.
4: Come on, my collar.
5: Why is your face all red?
4: Well, it's hot in here, that's all. It's very hot. How much do I owe you?
6: Well, it comes to $84, but that includes... Oh, Mr. Anderson, let me show it to you.
4: You don't have to bother.
6: Oh, but I want to. Tell me, have you ever seen anything more beautiful?
4: It's fine, fine, yes. Just put it away.
6: Oh, Father, that's gorgeous.
5: How do you sleep in a thing like that?
3: You don't sleep in them, silly.
6: Have you ever seen anything so sheer, so soft? So beautifully delicate.
4: It's great, just great. Now, will you please put it away?
3: Oh, Father, may I look at it just for a minute?
6: It's lovely, isn't it?
4: You can look at it later.
3: Hold it up against you so I can see.
6: All right.
4: Miss Gibson!
8: Jim!
4: Uh-oh.
8: Jim, Howard Millican says he's very sorry, but... Well,
3: Mother, isn't it beautiful?
5: It's a nightgown.
4: Margaret, this is Miss Gibson. She, sells things.
6: Doesn't she, though? Mrs. Anderson, your husband's bought some beautiful lingerie, but about the size...
4: The size is fine, Miss Gibson, and here's the $84, and thank you very much.
6: Oh, this is really wonderful, Mr. Anderson, and I want you to know I appreciate it very much.
4: That's quite all right.
6: Oh, of course. What does he care about $84? I'll see that your order's delivered in a very few days.
4: That'll be fine, just fine.
6: Oh, and thank you, Mrs. Anderson. You have a very generous husband. Oh, yes. Jim the Playboy, we call him.
4: Margaret.
6: Why don't you girls show Miss Gibson to the door?
3: Oh, that won't be necessary, Mrs. Anderson.
6: I'm sure they want to, don't you girls?
5: I want to stay here.
3: Kathy, come on.
6: Thank you again, Mr. Anderson.
4: Oh, think practically nothing of it.
6: Goodbye. Goodbye, Miss Gibson.
5: But I want to hear what they're going to say.
3: Don't worry, you'll hear it upstairs.
4: Well,
6: Jim Anderson...
4: Wait till she gets out.
6: She's out.
4: You see, Margaret, I got a call from Mr. Gribble.
6: In my own home. My own home to find you cavorting with that woman.
4: I wasn't cavorting. I was buying stuff.
6: Jim, how could you do a thing like that?
4: Like what?
6: Black silk nightgowns in my living room.
4: She was holding it up, Margaret. She wasn't wearing it.
6: She might just as well have been. What were you thinking of?
4: Group insurance. Margaret, I got this call from Mr. Gribble.
8: I wasn't out of the house for more than 10 minutes.
4: And he said he was sending his niece over.
8: At the very instant my back is turned...
4: Sending his niece
8: over.
4: You
8: invite strange women into the living room.
4: His niece over.
8: And now only... His niece?
4: His niece.
8: You mean that was Mr. Gribble's niece?
4: Uh-huh.
8: And he sent her over?
4: Yep.
8: Oh.
4: She's too proud to take money from her uncle, so he asked a few friends to buy things from her. For him. That's why I had to get everything so large. They're for Mrs. Gribble.
8: Oh, Jim.
4: Well, I couldn't say anything in front of Miss Gibson or the children. He doesn't want her to know anything about it.
8: Jim, I'm so ashamed.
4: Oh, that's all right, honey. We all make mistakes once in a while.
8: But when I saw her with that black nightgown in front of her...
4: Margaret, let's just forget the whole thing, shall we? What happened with our feathered friends?
8: Howard says he can't do anything about it. He's already put the order in. I'm sorry, dear.
4: Well, it just goes to show what happens when you don't figure things out. I knew exactly what to do, what to expect, and so it worked fine. Gribble's happy, his niece is happy, and as soon as I get my $84, I'll be happy.
8: Jim.
4: Just a second, honey. I'd better answer the door.
8: If it's anybody selling anything, tell them we don't want any.
4: Don't worry, Angel. I know just how to handle it. Hello.
5: Mr. Anderson?
4: Yes?
5: I'm Amelia. My uncle, Mr. Gribble, said you'd buy some of my lifesavers.
4: Lifesavers?
5: I got all kinds of lifesavers. Sperma. Wintergreen.
4: Oh, no!

0: Seems like no matter how hard you try to go right, you sometimes go wrong in buying things. But that needn't happen when you buy coffee. 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He's the expert we mean. And when he looks up at you with a smile and says, "Now that's a real cup of coffee," why, you'll know Maxwell House is your coffee buy. 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And then count all the truly good cups of coffee you get from that 1 pound. We think you'll be convinced Maxwell House coffee gives you the most for your money, because it's always good to the last drop.
1: It's morning now and breakfast time in the white frame house on Maple Street. There's a fragrant scent of coffee in the air, crisp bacon frying in the skillet, and father burning in the breakfast room, like this.
2: Books about birds can be very useful, can't they, dear?
3: Yes, yes, I guess they can be. Please pass the toast, Kathy.
4: Here you are, Daddy. You know, in this light, the sweater looks fine, doesn't it, Father?
3: Great. Butter, please.
5: Say, Dad, you know what Joe Phillips said to me last night?
3: I know, Bud. What did Joe Phillips say to you last night?
5: Anytime I want to sell my Joe DiMaggio glove, he'll give me a $2 profit.
3: Good. May I please have the sugar?
5: There you are, Dad.
3: Thank you.
2: Well, things seem to have worked out very well after all, haven't they?
3: Oh, yes, just fine. Pass the cream, please.
4: Daddy?
3: Yes, Kathy?
4: What are you going to do with your black nightgown?
3: Cream, please.

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